0: tomorrow. We'll be off Sunday. We'll be back Monday. I expect Saturday and Monday to be really hopping from a fan perspective. And I think the guys will come out real fired up on Monday. You know, day off. You got those four out of the way. Ready to do some hitting, but not Tomlin-level hitting. But, sure. I mean, it definitely will have a different feel to it. But all in all, I think that there's a lot to be gleaned from practice thus far.
1: There certainly is. And one thing, you know, from today that I wanted to discuss with you was, and it's something Aaron Rodgers talked about, and it's something that I think, again, we always say this at the start of camp, but grain of salt, small sample size. Mm-hmm. But I certainly think we've seen the actions back up the words, and it's more work for the quarterbacks under center.
0: Yes.
1: That's something that it felt like was kind of a big talking, maybe not a big talking point, but was certainly a talking point this offseason.
0: Yes.
1: Aaron Rodgers discussed that. I can't remember if it was today or yesterday. And it was kind of like a light bulb thing for me. And it really seems like when you are just sitting in here observing practice, I told you yesterday it felt like a lot of footwork-specific drills for the quarterbacks. Mm-hmm. It also seems like they're doing a lot under center, and that's not coincidence or by accident.
0: No, and it's also a league-wide trend that I don't think you and I have talked about. And maybe when I get back to the hotel, I might take a peek at some of the numbers with them too, because Rich Rebar from Sharp Football did a lot of research on this. And we remember, like, when we were kids, even when you were kids, it was a lot of under center, you know, normal drop, three-step drop, five-step drop. And then the shotgun got very, very prevalent. And then you saw some pistol. Pistol's like split into two, and pistol's kind of gone away. I mean, you're not gaining enough advantage, seeing the field, all those things. And a lot of it's just quarterback preference. Like Joe Burrow wants to be in a shotgun and survey the scene from there. Rodgers has done a lot of both. But the league over the last couple years has got into more and more behind center. And I don't 100% know the reasoning behind it, but play action definitely works better under center. You know, it just sells better, and the numbers reflect that as well when you look at the advanced analytics. And I think Rodgers is probably very comfortable with it. You mentioned McCarthy stressing footwork. Not that footwork doesn't matter out of the shotgun. You're not just standing there like a statue and throwing it, you know. But it's certainly more important with the rhythm of the routes and all those things from under center as well. And I think sometimes you just get a different – I'd love to really talk to a quarterback about it. Some might not care one or another. I know a lot of them definitely have a preference. Some of them, I think, love to see that those couple inches between their offensive lineman and their defensive lineman.
1: Yeah.
0: And really, like, you know, get the smell and feel of the game and really see the gaps to attack and things of that nature. And you probably hear a little bit better when Ray Lewis is barking signals. And it doesn't sound like a big deal, but there are definite trends in the league right now that are pushing towards more under center.
1: There absolutely is. And you have done a good job of breaking down some of those just cyclical things around the league,
0: and
1: that
0: that's
1: we know
0: it
1: all.
0: Yeah.
1: It's you know, you go from heavier defenses to lighter defenses. Mm-hmm. You go from lighter offensive personnel to heavier offensive personnel. You go from under center to in the gun to pistol usage, like you mentioned. I wonder though, Matt, how much of that specifically for the Steelers is what feels like an onus to finally kind of crawl out of the bottom of the barrel of play action success.
0: I was wondering.
1: Like, I wonder
0: that
1: how
0: too,
1: much
0: right.
1: directly for this team,
0: for this team,
1: this new coaching staff that I'm sure has looked at the numbers over the past couple years. What were the Steelers doing well? Where were they struggling? All that stuff that they do during the off season. And as you and I have outlined many times, for a portion of time, it was just thought, yeah, the Steelers are very low in play action usage, very low in play action success, but that's because it's a Ben thing. He doesn't like to do it. He doesn't like to turn his back to the defense.
0: And this probably was true.
1: But there's been four seasons now without Ben Roethlisberger and a lot of quarterbacks in those four seasons, and we've seen those numbers and those struggles remain. I wonder how much of that for this new coaching staff is directly tied to, we got to have more success in the play action game.
0: I would think, and I would think you also want to, you know, McCarthy's been a heavy pass versus run play caller over his career. But I also think he's showing some adaptability to the way he sees the game from an offensive perspective. I expect them not to just live in 11 personnel. You're paying Darnell. You're paying Freiermuth. I think they'll be out there a fair amount by themselves. This team has had success with heavier personnel. So I think that he does probably want to amp up the run percentage as opposed to other years. Also, time of possession was a huge problem last year. I'm going to say it for the 100th time. Fourth quarter defense was horrendous. So maybe if you can be a better run team, a little more run first than he has been, and use play action off that in a traditional manner, you could set yourself up for more success.
1: Yep.
0: And I know a lot of you have heard this many times, but what Wes was referencing to, which is just really odd, is league-wide, the gap isn't as wide as it was 5 years or so ago, but when throwing the football, you have more success off play action than not. I mean, that's still a league-wide trend.
1: Yes,
0: by a yard or two. It used to be a 2 or 3 yards. Defenses are adjusting. But so weird, for 10 years in a row, the Steelers were better not using play action than using it, despite it kind of being a cheat code for the league.
1: And again, if it was 1 or 2 years where you're kind of bucking all the trends,
0: yeah,
1: you can say, hey, outliers happen.
0: Yeah, because they're not the only team that were better at it every year.
1: But of course.
0: They're the ones done it multiple years in a row.
1: But when it's multiple years in a row, it's multiple quarterbacks in a row, it's multiple offensive coordinators in a row, it just seems like an overarching issue of not being able to
0: you
1: make
0: can't tell
1: hay.
0: Me it's just a Tomlin thing. I know there's some people are like, well, there's one trend that's the same.
1: Yeah, it's the head coach. Well, the former head coach.
0: But I don't think he was a bad play-action head coach.
1: Right. That would be specific
0: right.
1: niche, especially for a defensive-minded head coach.
0: Right.
1: Just that one's always confused me. It has back to the end of the Ben Roethlisberger tenure when you had...
0: I used to scream, more play-action, more play-action. You know,
1: when you had weapons, too, like A.B. and Juju and
0: yeah.
1: Martavis Bryant and Heath Miller and Lev Bell. And I mean, you know, more play-action, more play-action. Especially, they really, in those kind of final year or two of that Killer B era... The Steelers offense went back and forth all the time from being really successful in the red zone or really struggling in the red zone.
0: Now that can be small sample size.
1: That can be small
0: sample
1: size, certainly,
0: right.
1: But that felt like
0: right.
1: a hey.
0: Some quarterbacks are better than others, of course. But right.
1: Absolutely. And you know that just once you get into the red zone, particularly once you get into goal to go situations, the space just shrinks so much.
0: Oh yeah.
1: Play action might give you the extra half a step, you know, extra half an
0: sure.
1: inch that you need.
0: Freezes that linebacker for half a second, or he takes one false step forward.
1: Yep.
0: Someone slips behind him, right?
1: Yep, exactly right.
0: I always describe the red zone like this. Like when I was in grade school and they were teaching us about molecules when you heat them up. You know, like the molecules in a balloon, if it gets hotter and hotter, they bounce around faster
1: and
0: faster.
1: Yeah.
0: Like that to me is like the red zone. You know, like the temperature turns up and all those molecules are in the same space, but they're just bouncing around in a much smaller area to handle. And
1: it's
0: some
1: like
0: quarterbacks aren't as good at it.
1: It's like the tire pressure on your vehicle.
0: Yeah.
1: You get out in the heat like this, and that tire pressure starts rising.
0: It means more.
1: You get those weeks like we had in January where it was single-degree temperatures for 3 straight weeks, and all of a sudden that air starts slowing down.
0: I drive the radio station every day. It's like tire pressure low.
1: Yep.
0: I'm not doing anything about it.
1: Come on.
0: It's cold out. I'm not hopping out there.
1: That's good for you. I get out of the car like every couple days, and oh, here we go again. It goes, swing by Get-Goer Sheets for some free air. But yeah, no, it's just an interesting kind of just other thing, you know, just starting with things every day that we're kind of pulling from practice.
0: I'm glad you mentioned the under center thing because I want to pay more attention to that, and I might do a little homework when I get back and see why the trends are pushing as strong as they are, because I do think the Steelers are starting to get in line with some of the league-wide trends with that.
1: Yesterday, it felt like a lot of footwork-specific stuff for the quarterbacks. Today, a lot of under-center work. We'll see what Saturday has to bring here as we will have our final day of acclimation tomorrow.
0: And tying it to Rodgers, he's done both, and he's going to be comfortable doing either. He's been in the league for 2 decades. I mean, but the other thing about him, which probably goes without saying back to the play-action thing, he sells it very well, too. Ben used to as well. I mean, Ben didn't love turning his back to the defense to sell the play action, but his ball fakes were good. You know, I mean, his ball handling and Rodgers are quite good, too.
1: Yes, it is.
0: I mean,
1: absolutely. And
0: some quarterbacks kind of go through the motions and nobody bites, you know.
1: No, you got to have that. It's like the art of the pump fake in basketball.
0: Right,
1: you know what I mean?
0: Right.
1: Like anybody can pump fake, but some of those guys.
0: Or like Ben's pump fake in the pocket.
1: Yep.
0: I mean, everybody bit.
1: Everybody bit on that. Yeah no doubt.
0: Get you off your feet.
1: That's a good one. Fun show planned for you here today on this beautiful Friday as the afternoon will roll into the evening.
0: More crows this year, by the way.
1: Dude, I was just thinking, like, are these Baltimore Ravens spies out here in Latrobe?
0: Murder of crows. I've been noticing it. I've never noticed crows here before, but every day I've seen more and more of them.
1: Edgar Allan Poe hanging out here.
0: I think it is. They're coming straight in.

0: You know, Baltimore Ravens got spies.
1: New head coach down there, too.
0: They got spies everywhere. They're trying to figure it out. We have got plenty to get to on the show today. We're going to do a fun roster exercise in the 4 o'clock hour, kind of comparing where the Steelers were last year at this point to where they are now. We are going to have a little fantasy football conversation today, as we'll start doing more of that as we get closer and closer to draft season. We have two guest scheduling updates for you, Matt, before we get a break here. Okay. The first is our buddy Michael McQuaid from Steelers Ireland, from NFL Ireland. He's going to join us on the show here in about 20 minutes.
1: No kidding.
0: He just got to Pittsburgh this morning. He's been doing like a whole training camp tour of coverage.
1: So I remember him doing that last
0: year.
1: So he's not just Steelers.
0: Right. Yep. He's done like, I think, like Seattle and San Francisco, and I think he did Minnesota, and he's done a bunch of other training camps. So it'll be fun to talk to him about what he's seen so far.
1: Is he calling in or is he stopping
0: by? He's here on campus.
1: Oh, cool.
0: Yeah, he told me he'll be here around 3:40. So I think he's grabbing some lunch now and finishing up some video stuff. We'll get his thoughts on the Paris game and all that, and just kind of some stuff from the Dublin game as well. And then we might really finally make it happen, getting someone from the grounds crew up here to talk to us for a couple minutes. We got our guy TV on it. Tyler V's on it. He's been texting back and forth with us. He thinks we can make it work. So we'll.
1: You're thinking about today even?
0: I don't know about today.
1: Okay.
0: But
1: sometime during camp.
0: Sometime during camp, I would love to work it out. Maybe tomorrow would be a good day because they have offs. Maybe that's like the way to do it, is do it when they have an off day the next day, because then there's probably not as much urgency with what they have going on there when they have a little time for the field to rest and breathe. But we do have some encouraging.
1: They're out there working as we speak.
0: Oh,
1: as
0: you know
1: usual,
0: it.
1: Right.
0: You know it. We do have some encouraging developments in that regard, and might be able to get one of these grounds crew guys to share some of how the sausage is made with us before we get out of here. What, about 2.5 weeks from now? So plenty of ground to cover today as we roll along. Just getting started here for the special 3-hour show, our final programming of the day here at St. Vincent College. Of course, we are in La Trobe, high atop Chuck Noll Field. It's all part of our ongoing training camp coverage. 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
1: It's another edition of the Steelers Legend Series. Here is former Steeler, Plaxico Burress.
2: You know, I was only in college for 2 years. So, you know, my first game, I was still basically a kid. And, you know, you get a chance to go out and play with the likes of, like, you know, Jerome and Cordell, playing against the Baltimore Ravens, and, you know, Ray Lewis and Rod Woodson. Like, these guys are, like, Hall of Famers. And here I am, you know, 24 months removed from graduating high school to playing with guys that I admire and that I looked up to. You know, it's an out-of-body experience because, you know, you don't know whether to go over and ask these guys for the autograph or what, because I was basically still a kid. There's nothing like Sunday morning here. You know, you can feel it and you can smell it. And like, you can't get to the locker room fast enough to put your helmet on and run out on the field and see, you know, the fans swinging those terrible towels. You know, I kind of get goosebumps just thinking about it, you know, how special it was. And, you know, there's 32 teams in this league, and I can't imagine a greater feeling, you know, running out of a tunnel. They live, eat, and breathe football here. And you don't understand it until you leave, because you think it's just normal to you because that's all that you know. Until you go somewhere, and you're like, the fans are not the same, but the fans here are the best.
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3: Rolling along here on day number 3 of training camp practice for your Pittsburgh Steelers. As we were laughing while we were in break, a couple of the people from the St. Vincent facilities here came in, and they're testing all the microphones and all the gear for tomorrow. Because tomorrow's a big day on campus.
4: It is,
3: man.
4: A big day. Yeah.
3: It's a big day. The Steelers Hall of Honor class will be unveiled tomorrow at 10 a.m. I believe it's 10 a.m.
4: I think so, yeah.
3: 10 or 11 a.m. And, of course, we'll be
4: usually
3: carrying...
4: it was right before practice.
3: Yes.
4: And everybody was
3: yes,
4: here.
3: Yes, that's exactly right. So I think it is 10 to 11, and then practice, you know, begins shortly after. We'll be carrying all of that here on Steelers Nation Radio. Of course, it'll be, you know, team president Art Rooney II, Bob Labriola, and then I'm not sure there's usually somebody else with him. Maybe it'll be Pomp. I think Merrill Hodge has been one of the hosts in the past, but that'll be fun tomorrow. And then with that, there's usually, you know, they'll bring one or two of the Hall of Honor guys out here and give them the microphone. And, you know, Mike Tomlin.
4: There's usually at least
3: to.
4: One or two in attendance,
3: yeah,
4: if not more.
3: Yeah,
4: right.
3: Yeah, and sometimes the coach will address the crowd for the first Saturday of practices. So
4: yeah,
3: they were,
4: Tomlin did quite a few times, right?
3: Yeah, so they were in here
4: big, you know, crowd.
3: Testing out all the microphones and the PA system stuff while we were in break.
4: Better work.
3: Hey, it's
4: so if you hear something in the background, it might be the PA.
3: Stressful time for all of us this time of year, certainly, you know, Matt. But we are going to have some fun here with our buddy Michael McQuaid from Ireland in this hour. But before he steps into the booth here and joins us, Matt, you know, it is getting closer.
4: Ooh, look
3: and closer
4: at this doohickey
3: to
4: down there. Something else for the
3: what is this? We got a tweet from somebody, I don't know if you saw it, that said that they loved our commentary of the grounds crew work and the grass Zamboni. There's like a drone.
4: It's like a robot.
3: Yeah. Oh, I guess you're right. It wouldn't be a drone. Cause
4: I assume there's a remote control for it somehow. Is it mowing anything? What's it doing?
3: Is it seeding?
4: Looks like
3: maybe?
4: It's running away from everybody.
3: Is it like putting seed down? Maybe it's like it's like a little grass robot.
4: Yeah.
3: I tell you what, if it's putting down seed, I would like to get one of those that could like put down salt for me in the driveway in the wintertime.
4: Maybe it's good for year round.
3: Now look, now one of the equipment guys is running over to it. Let's see what he does here. He's going to intercept it. He's at the 15. He's at the 10.
4: Yeah, he's rumbling, bubbling.
3: Yeah, he's at the 5.
4: Don't
3: he
4: go
3: could
4: out of bounds.
3: Go all the way. Finally forced out at the 8-yard line. Oh, man. It's fun. It's fun taking it all in here, and hopefully we'll get a chance.
4: I definitely have to ask about that creature.
3: It looks like they are.
4: They're going right along the goal line with it now.
3: Down the goal line. It looks like he's got some kind of remote.
4: Oh,
3: in his
4: he's
3: hand.
4: Painting.
3: Oh, my goodness. That's
4: exactly what's happening.
3: It is a painting robot.
4: Wow, that is cool.
3: I've never
4: seen the lines like that.
3: They probably look a lot straighter than when you used to do them back in the day, don't they?
4: Yeah. Because they brought the paint. I mean, obviously, it's paint time because they brought the paint cans and all that. But these must do perfectly straight lines.
3: That
4: thing's badass.
3: Dude, that is awesome. It's a tiny little green, you know, almost...
4: It's like a lawnmower without the handle,
3: Yes, it looks almost like a lawnmower without the handles, a little bit bigger. Bright lime green, and it is painting the lines in the end zone right now. That's pretty cool.
4: Because they're gearing up for tomorrow.
3: Because they're, of course, tomorrow is welcome back.
4: Might have heard the PA in the background,
3: too. We might have just heard our guys from St. Vincent College testing out the microphone back there.
4: Oh, that thing's cool.
3: Here's what I want to know, Matt. Is when this thing, so it's doing the goal line right now, repainting the white spray paint. It's
4: almost done going across the goal line.
3: I wonder when it gets to the end here, is it going to stop? Is it going to
4: move
3: on?
4: Is there someone with a remote that's going to kill it?
3: I thought the guy
4: They're not even paying attention.
3: That's what I was going to say. I thought the guy in the white bucket hat had like a remote or an iPad or something.
4: He's got something in his hand.
3: But they're very laissez-faire about it.
4: Oh, they
3: like
4: trust this thing.
3: They trust this thing and it's all under control. All right, it's getting to the corner here. Let's see what happens. It's going to turn the corner.
4: Okay, it makes the right angle. It looks beautiful. Okay.
3: Looks beautiful.
4: Went
3: but
4: right
3: now
4: to
3: it's,
4: the sideline.
3: Oh, look at this. No, it's going to the 5-yard line.
4: Oh, it's going to do
3: awesome.
4: It's going to do the whole field. It's on the right. It's not coming out like the back of it.
3: Yes, so it's not doing any of the hash marks, and it's not doing the sidelines, but it did the entire goal line.
4: That guy gave him a little pat on the back, like, nice job.
3: Good hustle, son. Good hustle. Good job. Well done. So it did the whole length of the goal line, then came up 5 yards, pivot.
4: Oh, I bet it does every 5 yards.
3: How long can we keep this going here of doing play-by-play of the line painting?
4: We're probably wearing out our welcome
3: the line
4: on that.
3: Painting robot.
4: But I've never seen this creature.
3: You know the only thing that bothers me about that, though, is that's just another example of a robot taking a human job.
4: Right.
3: This is one of the things that I think robots should do for humans. Paint lines on a football field. That's good.
4: They can mow my lawn, too.
3: I don't need robots. I don't need robots like driving cars and doing surgery and replacing teachers and some of this crazy stuff. But, they can paint lines in 80-some degree heat at the end of July and summertime.
4: I think we had the lawn mowing conversation way back when. Like, lawnmowers have never changed in my lifetime. Like, they've gotten a little better, but lawn mowing technology for the Joe average homeowner hasn't progressed nearly as fast as like the internet or AI.
3: Well, sure, I will say though, like a few years ago I bought an electric powered push mower and it's a game changer.
4: Okay.
3: Now I don't have a very big yard. If I had a big yard, I'd probably still go gas because
4: you pull a handle and you push the thing.
3: You don't though. You just press the start button and
4: fair enough.
3: And
4: but okay.
3: You don't have to do gas, you don't have to do oil, you just plug the battery in.
4: Yeah.
3: It's nice. But I guess
4: still,
3: you're right.
4: Other than a human being walking behind this thing pushing it.
3: Well, I think they do have like robot type thing. By the way, this is Wes Shuler and Matt Williamson on Lawn Nation Radio.
4: It is.
3: GNR, not Guns N' Roses, Grass Nation Radio. I mean, I guess you're right. Aside from the gas to electric portion of it.
4: See, I think before long, and some listener may be, that from Carnegie Mellon, the technical department might listen to this and be like, that's a great idea, Matt. I'm going to invent that. And keep me in mind when you do. I bet when my kids are my grandkids, I think, will push a button and a laser will cut every blade of grass.
3: Like real quickly?
4: Yep. You'll say, I wanted it inch and a half. Boom. It'll come up like a sprinkler. And it'll just laser everything, and you got to make sure your dog's not out at the time or something, or the mailman's walking through. And I think all the grass just, and it just gets done. Nobody, you just watch it from your window.
3: Now, that would be pretty cool, except for like, what if someone's standing out there, and then all of a sudden they just
4: maybe it's a lower
3: chopped
4: stream, or alarms go off, or
3: at the ankles. Oh my goodness, Matt, I was planning on doing a beefy fan. Now it's at the 10. It's dead.
4: Yeah, it's already done 3 lines.
3: Done the whole goal line, done the 5 yard line, 10 yard. I mean, they are.
4: That's going to do the whole field.
3: There's 4 members of the Steelers grounds crew out there, and they could not be less concerned with this robot. Like they are very confident that it is handling business.
4: I'm betting they do the sidelines too. I bet it does all the stuff that's perpendicular to us, and then I bet it does
3: the sidelines maybe, and then the back of the end zone. Perhaps.
4: Yeah.
3: Well, hey, listen, we will keep you posted.
4: Oh, trust me. We'll
3: don't worry. Don't worry.
4: I don't think the hashes are coming though, or the numbers, or the
3: numbers. I think
4: they're painting the numbers.
3: They're painting the numbers right now because
4: old school.
3: That would be very difficult to get a robot to do the numbers.
4: Yeah. I guess the hashes are possible.
3: Though, we'll see. We'll see. It is so funny though because all 4 of the guys are down there working, and that robot is just chugging along.
4: No one's like babysitting.
3: No problems. No babysitting. They're just giving a nice pat on the butt from time to time. Good hustle, kid. Good heart.
4: I assume you got to fill it with paint.
3: I wonder, like, yeah, if at some point I'm sure it will stop and like beep, beep, beep, beep, and they'll have to go over and refill it. But I'll tell you what, that's a pretty...
4: Or maybe they know a whole field you can do in X amount of... I'm sure they do know. You know, whatever the paint, you know, this thing holds, that's gets you to the 50, or maybe that's the whole field, whatever it is. This thing's cool. That's definitely a new creation. That was not here last year.
3: Brett tweets us and says, I'm not sure what's been more invigorating experience as a Steelers fan over the past 7 months, beating the Ravens to get into the playoffs, or hearing Matt and Wes talk about the paint robot at camp today.
4: That's pretty cool. Yeah. I bet they don't do field number two.
3: I wouldn't think so, but... And again, maybe. Who knows? Now, they have been running the sprinklers over there, too.
4: Yeah,
3: so I don't know if you want to paint lines right after you run the sprinklers. Mm-hmm. That seems a little counterintuitive.
4: These next couple hours became a lot more entertaining.
3: They sure did, at least for us. Maybe not for our listeners, but at least for us.
4: What's awesome is you don't have to like pick this thing up and line it up each time it does. It knows exactly 5 yards when to make that turn.
3: Again, this is the type of things that I like to see robots and advanced technology used for.
4: Exactly.
3: This is the type of work they should be doing. They're painting lines, cutting grass, cleaning out grease traps at restaurants.
4: Perfect. Right.
3: Yeah. Don't be doing doctor stuff or driving stuff or, you know, things that are gonna take non-grunt work jobs away from human beings. Matt, Angry Bike Lane tweets us and says, prediction, you know, about the Steelers Hall of Honor class that we just mentioned. When will Cordell Stewart enter the Steelers Hall of Honor? He's one of the guys. So I feel like we do this every year. I try and find, you know, some names.
4: That could be up here.
3: And
4: I don't know that Cordell's guaranteed anything.
3: I feel like at some point he...
4: Quick note on the grass. Uh-huh. So he just did the 2 in the 20. I assume he didn't do the 0 because it was about to get run over.
3: Ooh.
4: See what I'm saying? Like, he would have dragged the wet paint across.
3: Oh, I get it. Like the wheel of the robot.
4: The wheel of the
3: gone
4: robot.
3: Through the,
4: see what I'm saying?
3: Listen, sometimes man must stop machine from making a
4: right.
3: mess.
4: It's actually pretty cool watching them do the numbers, too.
3: They're pretty good at that. It's one of those very satisfying.
4: Yes.
3: You missed this. I don't know. Maybe you got a little bit of it because your kids are a little bit older. But were your kids, like, big into YouTube and stuff when they were growing up?
4: Yeah.
3: All the kids now love YouTube because there's these random, they call them like ASMR videos, okay?
4: Okay.
3: And it'll be like unboxing toys, or it'll be like cleaning up a kitchen, and it's just all sights and sounds.
4: Satisfying.
3: Yeah, yeah. Yes. Like cutting the grass.
4: Kind of like mowing the lawn. It's like
3: painting the wall. You know what I mean?
4: This would pressure washing.
3: Pressure washing is a very popular one. Yeah. Yes. This would be a good one.
4: This is a good one. Now, I bet he doesn't do the 0.
3: Because of the wheels of the robot.
4: Because the wheel's going to come around and he'd drag it. So I think he has to wait.
3: Look at Matt, his golf course.
4: Learning.
3: Lawn science management and all that good stuff here.
4: But the humans are ahead of the robot in terms of pace.
3: I will say the robot's very slowly paced, but that's good though.
4: But his job's more, I mean, his job's harder of the two, too.
3: Yeah, absolutely.
4: Right.
3: The robot is, the robot is doing the John Wooden thing. It's quick, but it's not hurrying.
4: Right.
3: It's
4: got to
3: paint that
4: slow
3: way.
4: And steady.
3: Listen, that robot, you don't have to worry about its 40 hours a week or its health care benefits or its overtime pay. It can stay out here as long as it needs to get the job done. Matt, last year's Hall of Honor class, Ben Roethlisberger, Marquise Pouncey, and Joey Porter Sr. Peasy, mm-hmm. who ride. That's a pretty big trio there for the Pittsburgh Steelers. Here's the names that are mentioned. You know, I did kind of a quick just looking at some of
4: I haven't done any homework on
3: different articles and everything. David DeCastro is still not in.
4: I think he definitely will go.
3: 100%.
4: Yeah.
3: Super Bowl MVP wide receiver Santonio Holmes is still not in.
4: I like his chances. I'm not saying on Saturday, but I like his chances at some point.
3: Steelers Hall of Honor. This is not Canton. You know, this is the Pittsburgh Steelers Hall of Honor. And for a guy who was a Super Bowl MVP and part of one of the more iconic moments and wins in Steelers history, I would think Santonio Holmes gets
4: in at some
3: point.
4: How long was he a Steeler?
3: I want to say probably 5 or 6 years.
4: I think the contract structure was the same, where he was a first round pick. Do you pick up a 5th year option? Do you sign another deal? Then you got traded to the Jets.
3: He was a Steeler for 4 years.
4: Ah, really?
3: I thought it was more than that, but
4: that doesn't help his case though.
3: It does not. But man, he was pretty stinking good in those 4 years. And then 4 years with the Jets, and then 1 year with the Bears. Gary Anderson could still go.
4: Oh, he should go.
3: He should definitely go the Steelers Hall of Honor.
4: He's really one of the best kickers of all time.
3: He's one of the best kickers of all time. No, I do believe
4: his numbers won't be as good as these guys, but for his era, him and Morton Anderson were the top two.
3: I still think he is the Steelers' all-time leading point scorer, right? I know Boz is close, but I don't think Boz has passed him yet. Like, I think here pretty early in the season, but I still think Gary Anderson's the guy that has scored the most points for the Steelers in franchise history. Yeah, he should. We could debate kickers in the Hall of Fame all day, but kickers in your Hall of Honor?
4: No, that's
3: absolutely. Like, Chris Boswell should be in there.
4: Oh, he'll go there someday.
3: He'll go in there someday.
4: Right.
3: Absolutely.
4: He's a stronger case than Anderson.
3: A lot of people have mentioned Cordell Stewart as a candidate.
4: I don't know on that one.
3: Some have mentioned Ryan Clark as a candidate. That's an interesting one. He was another one who wasn't here for very long, but was a part of some really good defenses. Antonio Brown is still out there, although I don't think
4: he didn't finish his line.
3: Did it run out of paint?
4: Maybe.
3: They're looking at the iPad.
4: Yeah, something's happening, right?
3: Folks,
4: he's going somewhere else.
3: I have never seen Matt Williamson as intrigued by something
4: as he is AWOL.
3: By this painting robot. Help, he's on the loose.
4: There's all that paint over there. That's probably what's happening.
3: You know what would be really cool is if there was like a gas station for this thing and it would fill up automatically. Like if
4: that'd be so cool, right?
3: Like an iRobot like goes.
4: Or another robot comes out. C-3PO comes out and fills them up.
3: Here comes R2-D2 to
4: But he definitely ran out of paint.
3: Now I'm gonna lose Matt for the next 5 minutes here while he figures out how this thing you know what though, in terms of the paint. So he did 1, 2, 3, 4, 5, 6, almost seven.
4: Almost seven.
3: So about 6¾ of lines here. That's
4: at about 55 yards each.
3: That's pretty good for that's
4: a fair amount of paint.
3: We're pushing
4: very distinct lines.
3: Pushing 400 yards of paint here at this point that he just now he's going over here to refuel. I was hoping it was going to be like an iRobot machine where they like mount and recharge. Like he just mounted into something and it dispensed paint.
4: No, he's going in for the pit stop in F1.
3: Now they're grabbing the hose here. Does this guy need? Is he overheating a little bit? Does he need a little cold water?
4: Maybe
3: on
4: you got to rinse
3: like
4: him out
3: this?
4: A little bit.
3: I don't know. Maybe it's like a jet ski where you have to like pump water through it when you're done to keep the engine clean. I'm not sure, but all I know is that I've lost Matt here for the next 5 minutes until we figure out.
4: I'm not sure I can give you Ryan Clark. I don't think he's a Ferrier Kirkland level.
3: What about
4: defender?
3: Ryan Clark versus Cordell Stewart?
4: How many years was Cordell the starting quarterback, though?
3: Only a couple.
4: Yeah, only a couple. I mean, really dynamic player.
3: Remember, though, this is a different conversation
4: know,
3: than like a Hall of Fame.
4: But still, I mean, like I might put Neil in ahead of him.
3: Maybe.
4: But, I mean, my bar is pretty high for this organization. This is not the Arizona Cardinals. You know what I mean? I mean, like, just think of the three guys they put in last year.
3: Sure.
4: Ryan Clark's not close to those guys, you know, right? He's good, don't get me wrong.
3: Those are the player names that I've seen mentioned most often, Matt. I also think there's some names that we have to mention that could get into this conversation that are not play, because we know there's also coaches, there's contributors, there's broadcasters in this thing.
4: I'm going to steal your thunder. You mentioned Bill Hillgrove. I immediately thought, oh, yeah.
3: Bill Hillgrove because... And hey, we're all shaped by our experiences, right?
4: Mm-hmm.
3: But Wolf is going to get into the Steelers Hall of Honor one day.
4: I thought he might have last year,
3: and he won't be here to receive those flowers, unfortunately.
4: Right.
3: I
4: would think he's got a good chance to be on Saturday.
3: I think so. Yeah. I think so. I know Wolf will get in at some point.
4: Yes.
3: I hope it's soon, but whenever it is, Wolf won't be here to receive those flowers. Mm-hmm. I would like Billy to have his moment. Billy Hillgrove deserves that moment in front of the fan base.
4: And guys, he's perfectly healthy.
3: Yes.
4: Don't worry.
3: No, and I'm not trying to be crass, but he's up in age.
4: And he's retired.
3: I would love to see Billy get his flowers while he can and really appreciate that moment and feel that love from the fan base that he gave so many memories to over 30 years.
4: But I think he's definitely going to go.
3: I think he's definitely going to go. And then I don't know. Like, I wonder about someone like a Stan Savern. Because I know he never...
4: Yeah, I don't know if that counts.
3: I know he never broadcast it. Well, he did host, you know, pregame and postgame shows for the Steelers.
4: I mean, like, he was like on, I do, but I mean...
3: He was on this...
4: I don't know if he ever was an employee of the Steelers
3: That's a
4: either.
3: Good point. I know he was on the Hall of Honor committee for a long time.
4: Is Myron in? Myron's in.
3: Myron's in. He was part of the inaugural class, sure.
4: But he's like Hillgrove. I mean, he broadcasted.
3: Yes.
4: I mean, that's different
3: to
4: me.
3: And he also invented the terrible friggin' towel, baby.
4: I mean, I love Stan. I went on a show... Weekly, and it was maybe one of my favorite radio hits I've ever done on a routine basis, but I don't know if he qualifies. I mean,
3: that's a good point.
4: You know what I mean?
3: That's a good point.
4: Yeah.
3: Here are a couple other names to throw at you. Plexico Burress is still not in. Larry Foote, still not in. Willie Gay, still not in. Jeff Harding's still not in. Merrill Hodge, Chris Hoak.
4: I'm like, Merrill's done a lot for the team other than carry the football, too.
3: I mentioned Santonio Holmes. How about Ernie Holmes is still not in?
4: No one's blowing my doors off on that list.
3: Brett Kiesel.
4: I like his chances.
3: Lavon Kirkland.
4: Lavon was a wonderful player.
3: Ike Taylor.
4: I think Kirkland was better than most of these players you mentioned.
3: Ike Taylor should definitely be in at some point.
4: I guess, yeah.
3: Lawrence Timmons, Lamar Woodley, Dwayne Woodruff. And then there's obviously some other names that we already talked about, like the Craig Wolfleys and the Santonio Holmeses and those type of guys.
4: Is like Louis Lips in?
3: I think so.
4: I think so.
3: Because he's not coming up on any of these lists of who could possibly be in.
4: Like, remember we did that fantasy segment, and like Louis Lips was a lot better than he thought and things like that. You know, it's individual years. But I was just trying to think sort of who were the best players during the down years in the 80s too that can be easy to overlook, just because they don't have rings or really a lot of success in the postseason.
3: Tunch is in.
4: I know Tunch is in, yeah.
3: And deservedly so.
4: Sure.
3: But yeah, that's always.
4: And obviously, Tunch and Wolf are a combination of player and post player time.
3: Yes, right. Correct. They had, man.
4: So that really makes them strong cases.
3: Three, 4 decades with the organization. Those guys were a fabric of everything here. And we're standing on the shoulders of some giants in the Pittsburgh broadcasting industry, certainly. And yeah, I think sooner rather than later, Craig Wolfley and Bill Hillgrove will both be in that Steelers Hall of Honor, and deservedly so.
4: DeCastro is another one that
3: DeCastro,
4: was pretty close to a slam
3: if,
4: dunk.
3: If you made me ask, if you made me maybe put my, I don't want to say this, to Matt, because then I'll be wrong. But I was going to say, maybe put my
4: someone
3: life.
4: Someone else will get in and be like, he stinks.
3: Pick one person to put your life, bet your, okay, let's not do that. Let's do the mortgage. Bet the mortgage on one person who goes in tomorrow. I think I'm going to say David DeCastro.
4: Okay. Yeah, I think that's a strong bet.
3: In terms of all the players, he feels like the strongest candidate still available. There's also, I'm sure there's some coaches that deserve to be in this conversation that we probably haven't talked about.
4: I think Dick Hoke is in, and is
3: I think LeBeau is in. I'm pretty sure.
4: I bet LeBeau is in.
3: I wonder, like someone like Bruce Arians, if he would ever get in.
4: Yeah,
3: you know, it'll be interesting. It'll be really interesting. Who was the?
4: When does Tomlin go?
3: Couple. I guess
4: coaches have to wait the same. Are there different rules? You know what I mean?
3: Really good question.
4: Yeah,
3: it's a really good question
4: because he's going to go.
3: Oh, absolutely.
4: Right.
3: But like, if he starts getting back into coaching, then he's going to be busy this time of year.
4: Right.
3: I don't know. I wonder if John Mitchell would be potential.
4: Not a bad one.
3: I don't think. I'm trying to figure out if he's in.
4: I don't think so.
3: I don't think he's in.
4: How about Munchak?
3: Munch is a good one too.
4: Yeah.
3: Yeah. Absolutely. I mean, these guys were.
4: I mean, Mitchell was the D-line coach for a very long time.
3: For a
4: much
3: long
4: longer
3: time.
4: Than Munch.
3: For he was, before Carl Dunbar, right? For,
4: oh, yeah,
3: forever.
4: Yeah.
3: Won 2 Super Bowls with the team.
4: Mitchell played for Bear Bryant.
3: Yes, he was the first ever black football player at Alabama.
4: Right.
3: Imagine what that was like for him at the time.
4: Yeah, yeah, yeah.
3: But he was a first team All American, first team All SEC.
4: D-line coach for a long time.
3: Oh, he's in the Alabama Sports Hall of Fame.
4: Okay.
3: He was a NCAA football national champion as a coach in 73 with Alabama, 2-time Super Bowl champion as a coach with the Steelers.
4: As assistant coaches, like not even non-coordinated position coaches. His case is real
3: His case
4: strong.
3: Is very, very strong. That was when I started thinking about coaches, that was one of the first ones that came to mind.
4: Tom Donahoe.
3: Kevin Colbert might be a great call.
4: That could be one tomorrow. Yeah. He's definitely going to go.
3: We'll go see if we can find Dan Colbert over in the cafeteria and ask him, hey, is your dad going in tomorrow or what?
4: Is he going to be around tomorrow?
3: Here comes the robot back out onto the field. So that means we need to get to a break because Matt's going to be distracted here for the next few minutes. We'll close down the 3 o'clock hour when we return. Euler and Williamson and the little Robot Nation Radio, Lawn Care Nation Radio. It's all happening. It's the drive on Steelers Nation Radio on the Steelers Audio Network.
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3: Closing down the first hour of the show, the painting robot is back. It has finished up the 30-yard line. It is now
4: all filled up.
3: Matt, it's like it's perfect. That line is as straight as an arrow, baby.
4: Yeah.
3: And
4: but they had to correct a little bit where it stopped and picked up.
3: Well, I can understand why.
4: There's still human involvement here.
3: They are just robots after all. I tell you what, that robot.
4: Oh, he's skipping the 35. He's got a mind of his own. He's going to the 40.
3: That robot. I tell you what, Matt, it's got good hips. That thing turns the way it turns.
4: On a dime,
3: triggers those hips.
4: Like Jamar Chase out there.
3: Turning like Jamar Chase. Turns the opposite of the Titanic, I tell you.
4: The 35s are getting neglected. He's not doing the 40 either.
3: You know what you mentioned? No, he is. It's just, you know what? It's weird. That paint is not as, now it's stopping again. I wonder if there's an issue with the new paint. That paint's just not as robust.
4: It's not as robust. That's the thing. Okay.
3: Interesting.
4: It looks like he didn't do anything.
3: You know what one piece of lawn technology that you didn't mention was the zero turn? The zero turn mowers are pretty
4: cool
3: dynamite.
4: This robot has
3: zero turn capabilities. We'll continue to keep you updated on all the things happening out here on the grounds at St. Vincent College, of course, high atop Chuck Knoll Field. Matt and I are here in the press box. Yeah. Well, hey, listen, see, you know, this is why you can only rely so much on humans or on robots and technology, pardon me. Berg Sports 4. His name on Twitter is your mom's house. Berg Sports 4 says, can you guys start doing fantasy segments in the Drive's daily lineup? Ask and you shall receive.
4: Yeah,
3: Matt, there's actually a few different fantasy football things that I wanted to get to with you today.
4: I'm going to start building my official list here, maybe over the weekend when I'm home.
3: Okay. We'll start getting to those soon. Mike Clay of ESPN.com put together his playbook, your plan for a winning fantasy football draft strategy. And he kind of took the major positions and how you should approach them. And I'd like to get your thoughts on this.
4: Okay.
3: State of the positions, basically, for fantasy football. For quarterback, he said, it's Josh Allen and then everyone else. You know, last year there was this talk of this big four with Josh Allen, Jalen Hurts, Lamar Jackson, and Jaden Daniels, where truly only Josh Allen was the only quarterback from a fantasy football perspective that performed in an elite level last season.
4: So he basically is like the best fantasy quarterback in the history of the league. I mean, Cam Newton was close, but Allen's doing it even further. Newton was like first or second like 5 years in a row.
3: Yeah.
4: But it was only five. I think Allen's basically top three every year he's been the starter except his first year when he was kind of terrible. Now he gets DJ Moore. I don't see any reason to think that they're going to slow down on his rush attempts. He's just an immense touchdown producer, air and ground.
3: Yep.
4: That being said, and I agree with what Clay said here, that it's him and then, you know, everybody else. I don't think I would pay the price for Allen because there's so many dudes. I think I'm definitely going to be like the guy that takes my first quarterback last in the draft.
3: Okay.
4: Like you can get Kyler Murray 12 rounds later than Allen or Malik Willis, guys that don't sound great, but they run like crazy. And Allen's a sure bet. And, like, so I'll throw my buddy Even under the bus. Even's not – my man Sab's not the strongest fantasy player. You know, he's busy.
3: It's like one of your boys.
4: He's one of my – we graduated. He's one of my best friends. But, he's not going to monitor his team like I am.
7: Sure.
4: I mean, no one in the league
7: is. Make a ton of waiver wire moves.
4: Right. He's kind of a set it and forget it guy, and everybody has those dudes in their league. And I tell him every year, now he just does. I'm like, take Josh Allen. Yeah, because you're not going to be you're not going to be streaming quarterbacks. Yeah. You're not going to be doing that in week 10. We all know it. So take Josh Allen five picks earlier than you should, and you know, then you're happy.
7: Crockpot it, baby. Just set it.
4: Yeah.
7: Running back. Here's the state of the position. You better stock up early, or else you're going to be in trouble.
4: That's always true.
7: I feel like that's.
4: But I think it's a little less true than most years. You know, like. I can live with, if I'm loaded everywhere else, I can live with Warren or Dowdle or Javonte Williams, or I could probably go on and on, Swift, you know, dudes that are mid-round picks that are going to touch the football a lot. You know, like, I'm old enough that almost everybody went, you know, our league was a 12-team league, and 20 years ago, 10 of those first rounders were running backs every year.
7: Of course.
4: And if not, and then there'd also be like 10 in the second round.
7: Sure.
4: I mean, like they were gone quick.
7: Like you better have your two starters by the third round or you're in trouble.
4: I don't know that that's the case. Like if you were to go Jamar Chase, Josh Allen, and then running back, you could be okay. I think you could piece it together. You know, like.
7: There's a lot of those interesting guys like the Omarion Hamptons, the Breece Halls, Quinshon Judkins, the Bucky Irving's still only 24 years old. You know, Jadarian Price is an interesting one. So
4: there's a lot of names.
7: Yeah.
4: You know, a little bit more than I think people give that position credit for. Trying to think. I had a name on the tip of my tongue. I'll probably come up with it. A couple of those names you mentioned, like Hampton, are going really high. I mean, you got to use a second-round pick on those dudes. But, like, here's a great example. That's the one I was thinking of. J.K. Dobbins. J.K. Dobbins gets hurt every year. But he's also really productive when he's not hurt. He's not hurt now. Denver just gave him money. Now, they drafted a guy this year, and they drafted a guy next year. But that's baked in to drafting J.K. Dobbins in your fantasy league. And frankly, when he gets hurt in week 8, I cut him and I pick somebody else up. But in the meantime, I'm going to ride him until he gets hurt. And I'm going to get him cheap as could be. And I'm going to start him in week 1, you know?
7: Yep. It's all very interesting.
4: Yeah.
7: Even if you're not the biggest fantasy football junkie, it's still just an interesting kind of viewing it through a different lens process.
4: Yeah.
7: Wide receiver, state of the position, a few superstars and a lot of question mark dart throws. You know, the superstars of Jamar Chase, Puka, JSN, Amon-Ra St. Brown, CeeDee Lamb, Justin Jefferson, you know, and then kind of that second tier of Nico Collins, Drake London types. But then after that, you know, there's a lot of questions about, like, Chris Olave and his health, Rashee Rice and his availability, George Pickens and his kind of just mindset. You know, do guys like Tet McMillan and Emeka Buka make a year 2 leap? What does Devonta Smith look like now that kind of he's the guy?
4: Yeah. See, I don't see it that way.
7: I think there's a lot to choose from.
4: I say all those guys you mentioned are interesting to me. Or like a Waddle changed teams. DJ Moore changed teams. But the new teams gave up a first-round pick and a second-round pick for him. They didn't get them to sit him around and not know what to do with them. You know what I mean? Like, and a lot of those names you mentioned, like Devonta Smith's value went up. I mean, you get A.J. Brown out of here.
7: I think so.
4: I think A.J. Brown's value went up by getting traded. You know, so I think it's a little clearer than that.
7: I think so, too.
4: There's a lot of receivers I like.
7: I do agree that there's a clear-cut drop-off after the first, you know,
4: there's some studs
7: or whatever. But I still think that second class there is pretty good. Matt, the robot's still going, but it's lost some of the color in its paint.
4: It's not what it used to be.
7: No, it's
4: the
7: like
4: 40-yard line. I would not be happy if I came home and the robot painted my wall that color.
7: it's like it's only getting half of the paint output or something that it should be getting here right now.
4: And no one seems to be paying attention over there. I'm not happy with how the 40 turned out. 45's looking good though.
7: Last one, Matt. Tight end class.
4: This
7: tight
4: is actually my favorite position to discuss
7: for fantasy football.
4: Yeah.
7: This group is stronger than ever. I know we've said that in the past, but it's for real this time.
4: Yeah, and I'm pretty certain. Again, subject to change, that I'll be like one of the last guys taking a quarterback in my league. But I may pay up for Brock Bowers. I just think he's so good. And it's such a coaching staff. And there's, you know, the coaching staff upgrade. They have no wide receivers on that team at all. I mean, he may have 12 targets a game. But there's also like five others that if I don't pay the premium for Brock, I'll gladly take Kraft, Laporta, who are some of the others here off the top of my head. I mean, there's like five. Oh, Loveland. McBride's almost as expensive as Bowers. I don't know if I'd pay that because they threw the – Arizona's a little weird because they threw the ball so many times last year they almost can't mimic that. But there's like six or so tight ends that I'd be real happy with. You give me Tucker Kraft in like the sixth round, I'm like, okay.
7: Oh, Tucker Kraft in the sixth round? I think I'd trade my sixth round pick for that right now.
4: Yeah.
7: Even with some of the questions about him returning from that knee injury, I still think that would be dynamite. Yeah, the tight end, you've talked about this before. For so long, it was almost like a pariah group for fantasy
4: football.
7: Yeah,
4: you're hoping somebody catch a touchdown.
7: Yeah, it's like unless you got Tony Gonzalez or Antonio Gates, you know what I mean? It was almost like a black hole, and that is certainly not the case anymore.
4: There was a stretch there where I thought Kelce in his prime was the most valuable fantasy player because he was like starting another receiver. It's like allowing you four wide receivers.
7: Sure, and he scored a ton of touchdowns.
4: And a ton of touchdowns on a great team and put up huge numbers and would get 12 targets a game. I think Bowers could be that guy this year, you know, where – I have an advantage over everyone I play because I have this dude. Like, I'm in one Dynasty League, and I made a trade for Bowers this year. In Dynasty Leagues, you keep your team year to year. Mm-hmm. In that league, I have Josh Allen, and I have Brock Bowers.
7: Oh, yeah.
4: I mean, I'm going to start those guys for a decade.
7: QB1 and TE1.
4: And then in, like, the rookie drafts, I'm just going to draft running back, receiver, and churn through whoever. But you put those two out there week after week for 5 years in a row.
7: Whew.
4: You're going to be in like every game every week.
7: No doubt.
4: Yeah.
7: No doubt. We'll do more fantasy football conversation, if not today, definitely as we roll along here. But we are overdue. First hour is in the books. Two more hours to go here from campus.
4: 40-yard line looks terrible.
7: I want to have some roster conversation. You know Matt's going to have more painting robot conversation. We will get to your tweets to kick off the final.
4: Open this window. I'm going to scream down at them to fix the 40.
7: Matt's going to be yelling. Matt's going to be like Will Smith and iRobot. He's just going to be yelling at the machine here like it's a real human being. When we go to break. Hour in the books. We still have 2 hours to go, though. We're efforting our guy, Michael McQuaid, as well. See if we can get him over here.
4: Sounds like he's in demand.
7: To join us. He is. You know, you come from Ireland over here to the States for some training camp, and everyone wants a piece of you. 1 hour down, 2 hours to go.
4: I wonder if we can get him to drink Miller High Life tonight. Remember when he had a Guinness here and he, like, spit it out?
7: Yeah.
4: Like, this is not Guinness.
7: I sure do. Oh.
4: He drank our watered-down macro brews by the end of the night. Went in Rome.
7: Wait, you know, let's get him a rolling rock and tell him to live his life while he's out here. Hour in the books, 2 hours to go. Euler and Williamson, it's The Drive. 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
1: Hour number two back on campus of the drive here as the work continues on the field in front of us. The sun continues to shine. We continue to be a little disappointed by this painting robot all of a sudden.
2: Round two of it.
1: Yeah.
2: Right. Batch number two. I mean, the 40 looks like nobody touched it.
1: This painting robot came out of the blocks, Matt, like Usain Bolt.
2: Oh, the first two innings are great.
1: Unbelievable. Right. And then it's looked like me out there ever since. Not so good.
2: They stopped painting the numbers, too. And, you know, right.
1: This is why we rely on man.
2: Right. And it's almost like they put off-white in instead of white.
1: Yeah. It's still painting straight and everything. It's just it's not nearly as bright as it used to be.
2: Now it's taking a break?
1: Now they've kind of pulled it off to the side. I wonder if it's just too hot out there. You know, I wonder if it's a little too hot out there. They're testing the microphones down on the field once again for, of course, a big day tomorrow. Steelers Hall of Honor. It's also welcome back to football weekend around the NFL as now all 32 NFL teams officially into training camp.
2: I think some are already in pads.
1: Yeah, well, because some
2: Hall of Fame,
1: you know, there's certain Hall of Fame game and stuff like that, and you know, even if you have a new head coach, you're allowed some parameters. But I think it was yesterday the Broncos were the last remaining team. I want to say, don't quote me on that, but I feel like yesterday the Broncos had their first day of practice, and I think they were the last remaining team.
2: Okay,
1: but obviously a big weekend as football is
2: back. Football is back. Yeah.
1: Yep.
2: There's headlines every couple hours.
1: And we love it, and hopefully we'll have some big headlines tomorrow, certainly when we learn the Steelers' new Hall of Honor class at 10 a.m. right here on Steelers Nation Radio. Matt, you had a fun idea for a segment, and I figured...
2: This could be several segments.
1: Oh, I think this will be two, maybe three segments.
2: Maybe even a week-long segment, right.
1: Where Matt said...
2: Almost every position might take up a segment.
1: Matt said, and this could be something we could kind of bob and weave, you know, throughout training camp and doing too here, depending on how deep we get into these weeds. But Matt had a good idea for a segment, basically saying... Let's
2: actually, Dale had a good idea for a segment.
1: Well, that's true, actually, right? You used to this was something that Dale came up with a few years ago. That basically just go through the Steelers roster today versus 365 days ago.
2: Yeah, what was their training camp roster then and compared to now?
1: Compared to now, and where do you think they improved? Where do you think maybe they took a little bit of step back? And you said, you prefaced this by saying, like, hey, you got to be honest with how you felt last year.
2: You can't cheat. It's real easy to cheat.
1: You can't in hindsight go, oh, I knew Jonnu Smith was going to stink when everyone thought that, you know, he was going to be a welcome member of that offense with Arthur Smith with that tight end group.
2: So this time of year, everybody's optimistic. You know, oh, this is so much better. No one's going to get hurt. This rookie's going to hit, blah, blah, blah, blah, blah. But if you're honest with yourself and you remember to the best of your abilities when you were sitting here 1 year ago, what you thought of each position group and be like, boy, I had a lot of questions about this guy, but boy, he's a lot better now. Or I was worried he was really old and about to hit the wall, but he looked better. Or I didn't think he was ready to hit the wall, but he hit the wall. You know what I mean? So, of course, we're not going to be right forecasting
1: the future. Injuries and stuff like
2: that, too. Right. And there's new bodies. But I do think it's interesting. And I'll be honest, every year that we've done it, really over, I want to say the Omar Khan era, because they different style team building. And Rob King talks about this a lot. Each year, I do think the roster across the board has improved. I mean, as a whole.
1: As a whole.
2: I mean, more often than not, I say I like this position group. Maybe it's only 3% more, but more than I like this position group last year. And you have to be honest with yourself. Now, again, I heard Rob talking on the show before us saying, you know, in the locker room, in the drive, or cohorting out there before we came on. And one thing he brings up, and I need to bring it up more on the air, because I do like the Steelers roster, but what worries me the most about maybe the Steelers roster is, who are the superstars? You know, who are the guys that
1: can drag you over the line and get you a victory.
2: Yeah. You know, like, man, if Burrow's hot today, we're in trouble. If Lamar's hot today, or boy, I hope we can contain Chase, or, you know, I'm just going around the division. You know, that Myles Garrett guy, I don't know how we're getting him blocked. Yeah. I can't sleep tonight. Or what are they going to do with Kyle Hamilton? You know, like
1: that time when Ben Roethlisberger had back-to-back 500-yard passing games. Yeah. It's like, I mean, what are you going to do?
2: The Steelers have had a million of them. I mean, T.J. Watt was that guy 2 years ago, and, you know, is he still? I don't know. And that's not to say, like, Cam Hayward, Zach Frazier aren't great players, but are they guys that just, like, I can't sleep it all week dealing with these dudes? Tyreek in his prime. You know, just terrifying players.
1: Where you want to start, Matt? You want to start with the quarterback position?
2: Yeah, okay, sure.
1: Let's start. We'll start with the prom kings right off the bat.
2: That's a tough one, just because
1: there's only one difference. It's Skylar Thompson and Drew Aller. But
2: you definitely like Aller more than Tom. But, I mean, you got to also have to say, since we haven't done this before, I'll kind of coach you up. Do you like Rudolph better now than you did then?
1: I'd say the same.
2: He's the same to me.
1: Yeah.
2: I think I like Howard better now than I did then. I mean, we just met him.
1: I was going to say,
2: he's a six-round pick.
1: I don't know. I think he has to be the same because
2: he's close because he didn't get to see anything.
1: I haven't seen him between the white lines even in a preseason game yet.
2: But we've at least heard people in the organization. He's super impressive. He's been around an extra year. But I'm not going to, like, if they're Madden grades, I'm not going to move him from a 50 to a 70.
1: Yes, you know? Exactly right.
2: But if you think about what you thought of him 1 year ago, it's like, oh, this six-round pick just won the national title. He's kind of interesting, you know, but you weren't jumping out of your skin yet for him.
1: I'm not jumping out of my skin for him right now.
2: Me neither. Right.
1: I'm not jumping out of my skin for Will or for Drew until, again, I see them do something real, at least against another team that's trying, maybe even if it is only preseason. That's an interesting one because you definitely feel better about Aller than Skylar Thompson.
2: For sure.
1: There's no doubt there.
2: Yeah.
1: I would say Will Howard and Mason Rudolph are about the same. To use your Madden grade analogy, if I would have had Aaron Rodgers as an 84 overall out of 100 last year, I'd probably have him as an 83 overall out of 100 right now.
2: See, okay.
1: Although, you got to put in the Mike McCarthy factor and the Michael Pittman Jr. factor.
2: See, but you're new to this exercise.
1: Those things don't matter?
2: Well, no, it definitely matters. But what is the hardest thing about this exercise is trying to rewind 1 year.
1: Yeah.
2: Because 1 year ago, boy, all you saw was OTAs. You know, you didn't know what kind of player he was. He was just a Jet. You know, that seems like a million years ago. So you're basing things off Jet tape when you're sitting here. Like,
1: sure,
2: he might be shot. You know, like, boy, he threw the ball well in OTAs or minicamp, but he signed late. I've only seen 3 minicamp practices at this point of Aaron Rodgers. He's impressive walking around Latrobe, and I can't keep my eyes off the dude. But his Jet stint wasn't great. You know, like, I definitely think last year with the Steelers was better than his Jet time.
1: Yes.
2: So I think his stock went up just because I got to see more than what I was basing his play off of. But at his age, like, this is probably true for, like, Cam Hayward, too. Like, you probably, logic tells you the, quote, old dudes you should feel worse about.
1: Yeah, of course.
2: I mean, just...
1: Of course.
2: Yeah.
1: Father time.
2: It's undefeated. Right, right. So he's kind of a tough one. Do you feel better about Rodgers sitting in the booth today, or do you feel better about Rodgers 1 year ago before you ever really saw him in Steeler pads?
1: That's a great call.
2: Because it's really easy to cheat and remember what happened as a Steeler.
1: Throughout
2: you
1: the
2: didn't
1: last
2: know
1: 12
2: those
1: months.
2: Then, right?
1: Yeah.
2: You're like, maybe he's going to be an MVP this year.
1: You know? Interesting.
2: Yeah, it's some of the players are easy. Like, when we get to Jaylen Warren, my thoughts haven't changed much. I like him then. I like him now. He had a good year that I expected,
1: sure,
2: blah, blah, blah, blah.
1: Sure.
2: But to put yourself in the shoes of, what did I truly think of Aaron Rodgers? Part of me was terrified. Like, this guy might be shot. He might be horrible. Part of me was like,
1: he's going to be the best quarterback
2: they've
1: had since
2: Ben. I love him. Right.
1: I think I would go slightly better with the quarterback
2: with
1: position.
2: The room, I would. Yes. I prefer it now.
1: Yes.
2: I also think there's 4 options as opposed to 3, or maybe you even thought of 2 at that point. You didn't look at the 6th-round pick and be like, that's an option.
1: Sure.
2: A year ago.
1: Sure. And that's a very tough one to break down, the quarterback room there, because there hasn't been a ton of change, but
2: there'll be some positions that are easy.
1: Yeah, I think like offensive line feels like it'll be pretty easy.
2: Wide receiver
1: feels like it
2: Wide
1: might
2: receiver's
1: be.
2: Wide receiver is probably the obvious one.
1: A pretty obvious one.
2: Although I know this sounds mean, but I had higher expectations for Metcalf a year ago than I do now. I'm not saying his year was disappointing, but he's 1 year older.
1: Yeah.
2: You're just giving up a second-round pick.
1: I think that's fair.
2: You look at this crazy-looking wide receiver on the hoof running around out here for the first time going, whoa.
1: Yeah.
2: You know what I mean?
1: He looked like something they hadn't had in that position group for a long time.
2: But definitely receiver stronger than it was then.
1: Because, that's probably another one that's fairly easy because you add Michael Pittman Jr. to the fold, a legit number two. You have a second-round pick in Jeremy Bernard, whereas last year it was like DK and a whole lot of you waiting for somebody to step up. A whole lot of MVS and Roman Wilson and Calvin Austin.
2: Like, collectively, though, we had more hope at that point for Roman.
1: Yes.
2: I mean,
1: I think still Calvin a little bit as well.
2: Yeah. And again, I'm not saying these guys are terrible or their story is written.
1: No, Calvin Austin belongs on an NFL roster.
2: I mean, there's a reason, like when I was at the Browns, you would write a report every year for these players because they're constantly changing. But my report on Roman Wilson now would be lower or less enthusiastic than it was after his rookie year.
1: Yes.
2: You know what I mean? Because it's one more year of proof that maybe he isn't going to hit. And I'm not saying we know the answer to that.
1: But no doubt. And I think you're fair in what you're saying with DK, that there's still expectations there, just maybe not quite as lofty as they were this
2: time
1: last
2: really
1: year. They were very high.
2: They're really high.
1: But I think you add Michael Pittman Jr. to the fold.
2: That's enough to me.
1: I mean, how long has it been? We were talking about this yesterday. How long has it been since the Steelers have had a second wide receiver that you felt very confident in? It's been a long time. It's been a real long time.
2: Yeah. I mean, I have no qualms that room is better now than it was 1 year ago.
1: Without a doubt.
2: Yeah.
1: Without a doubt.
2: It's also better able, knock on wood, to withstand the rigors and injuries that you're going to deal with inevitably.
1: Yes. If you're if one of your top two guys misses a game or two, you'll still be in a rough spot, but it won't be nearly as bad as it was last year without DK, the year before that without Pickens.
2: That was brutal.
1: You've certainly got some more cavalry in that room right now, without a doubt. Matt, let's table this exercise for a few minutes. So we did quarterback and wide receiver. Maybe when we return, we'll take a look at the defense, do a position group or two there.
2: Whatever you want.
1: And we can keep this exercise going throughout the next couple practices, just kind of comparing where the roster was a year ago to where it is now.
2: And sometimes I reference it at camp too, like, man, I was really high on him a year ago and he didn't do enough to...
1: Caleb Johnson's one of those guys.
2: He's going to be the obvious example.
1: Yeah.
2: Right.
1: But then I think there's going to be some others where it was like, hey, I thought Mason McCormick was going to be a good football player. Now I think he could be a great football player.
2: Oh, you know? Especially when we did this going into his rookie season, it's like, oh, I liked him a lot as a fourth-round pick. I thought he'd go in the third round. That's exactly what I thought of him. And then next year, you're like, oh, he's going to be a long-time starting guard.
1: Now you're like, maybe he could be a Pro Bowler at some point.
2: Right. Now he's worth a second-round pick.
1: We'll continue this exercise when we return here in the second hour. Uh-oh. The line painting robot is back out.
2: I know. Where's he going?
1: Can we put in a stronger second?

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8: Back on campus here, we're about halfway home on today's edition of The Drive. Wes Schuler, Matt Williamson, Chuck Noll Field here. They're still having some issues with the painting robot. It's just not getting
9: it's not getting the oomph that it
8: wants behind the paint. It's painting the line straight and everything. It's just they're a little confused as to why it needs a little more potency. It needs a little more oomph. Needs a little bit more whiteness there, Matt. It's like a light white, like an off-white. And so they're trying to figure it out here in the sunshine. They got most of the numbers painted and all that good stuff. As Matt and I will continue to keep you posted.
9: They had
8: on
9: to
8: all
9: redo the 35 and 40.
8: Yeah, sure did. Yep. Having this thing. Listen, it's training camp for everybody.
9: Yeah, everybody's still learning. Right.
8: Including the lawn painting robot. Matt, let's continue this exercise of comparing the roster at this point to last year. And I think if we're going to be honest with ourselves, defensive back is a really intriguing one.
9: Okay, let's break it into corners and safeties.
8: Exactly right.
9: I need to refresh who was here, too.
8: Okay, so remember last year, of course, Joey Porter Jr. was still here, but he was heading into year two, and you had brought in Darius Slay from Philadelphia.
9: Yeah.
8: You still had, I guess Juan Thornhill, part of me, will count as a safety. You had Jalen Ramsey, who was brought in at the time. So Darius Slay, Joey Porter Jr., and Jalen Ramsey. Your starters. Mm-hmm. Behind them, you had Brandon Echols, you had Corey Trice, you had James Pierre, you had Beanie Bishop still at this point, this time last year.
9: I'm doing my best to think what I thought then. I'm higher on Porter now than then.
8: Absolutely.
9: And I was still I've never really doubted him, but I mean, after his rookie year, I was quite happy with him, you know, right?
8: Yes. And I think at the time, I don't want to say we were crazy high on Darius Slay, but I

0: think, but I didn't. But I think, I thought he'd be close to the answer, or you know.
1: I think we thought he'd be better than Patrick Peterson, or some of the other more veteran guys that they had tried at that position.
0: One of the fun things about this exercise is it teaches you how hard this league is, because I remember many times last year saying, okay, now they can finally play a lot of press man coverage with these big corners, Slay, Ramsey, Porter. They have a gluttonous amount of these guys. And then you realized Slay ain't it. And I still really like Ramsey, but he's not the outside corner anymore. You know, I thought he was then.
1: Yes.
0: You know,
1: yes.
0: So in some ways, if we're just looking at outside corners, I was really high on that group then. I'm thinking, like, who's going to go to the slot? Yeah, you know, Ramsey
1: wasn't
0: even
1: the field.
0: Who leaves the field? They got too many good guys. Now, something that happened that I guess isn't relevant because he's not here, but Pierre really came on strong throughout the year. We thought him as just a special teamer.
1: A special team.
0: But if he would have happened to come back, I'd be like, boy, Pierre's a good player, right? Eccles kind of was what I thought he was, and I think that's good, you know, but you don't want him out there every snap. I still had hope for Trice at that point, you know, thinking, man, maybe he can get back on, you know, get his career together. So it's sort of similar because, like, I think I like Dean now more than I liked Slay then.
1: Slightly.
0: But it's easy to say because you know the results.
1: It's easy to say now, right. But I think, again, I think we were all confident that Slay was going to be a solid contributor.
0: I thought you'd get another year.
1: He's coming off a Super Bowl with the Eagles.
0: Right, right.
1: He's part of a great defense. And, yeah, I thought you could get another year of him, not as a superstar, but certainly as a viable starter.
0: I think I like Ramsey better then.
1: Yes, and like Porter better now.
0: Yeah.
1: So those kind of even each other out.
0: I think having Everett in the mix is something that's been lacking for a while. That early round, I don't need him now, but I'm glad he's here for the future type guy.
1: And I think Asante Samuel Jr. too. Like, I'd rather have a guy, even though Corey Trice.
0: But he wasn't here last year.
1: Well, that's true. That's true.
0: So he's kind of like
1: puts you
0: over the top.
1: I guess I kind of meant it in the sense of, like, if you're telling me, okay, for a depth guy here, right, you can have a Corey Trice where you know there's a potential high ceiling there, but there's a lot of volatility and injury and never been able to put it together. Or you can have an Asante Samuel Jr. who doesn't have the size, has some limitations, but you know he's been productive throughout his career and viable. Like, I think Asante Samuel Jr. is a better guy to have in a depth piece as opposed to someone with a ton of injury history.
0: Absolutely. Because, I mean, what I do know at this time last year was Trice may not even make the roster. You know, Samuel's definitely making the roster. And, oh, by the way, he's also playing really well.
1: I was going to say, he's made a couple real. We haven't
0: there's
1: really
0: some recency
1: probably,
0: bias there.
1: Probably mentioned him as much as we should because it's only
0: he's
1: three acclimation
0: right
1: practices. But him and Dean both have looked sharp out
0: there. Yes. And I thought this last year, though, too, like, hey, if your third corner is Asante, third outside corner is Asante Samuel, you're really sitting pretty. Because I said the same thing last year. Like, if your third corner is Slay, you're really sitting pretty, and you weren't sitting pretty. I mean, if Pierre hadn't stepped up, corner would have been really bad for the team, especially on the outside. But I think I like this group better.
1: I think slightly.
0: I mean, Everett has some weight there.
1: Eccles, you feel better about Eccles. You feel better
0: at least
1: You feel better about Joey Porter Jr.
0: I would say there's less speculation about Eccles
1: because
0: you've seen one year of him in black and gold.
1: That's probably the right way to put it.
0: It's a pretty good group, too.
1: It is.
0: I mean, they may keep six, and they're all pretty decent. I mean, it's a minor thing, but, like, Kent was a rookie. You thought, well, you know, he's somebody. Now it's like, well, he didn't learn much about him, and he's hurt.
1: Yeah.
0: So, but that's not going to change my grade of do I like this corner room better than last year's corner room. I like this year's better.
1: Safety, Matt, I'm with you. I don't think it's a huge gap, but I definitely like this year's better.
0: So safety, you just lost Minka, though.
1: Safety, you had just lost Minka. You had brought in one Thornhill.
0: And we did not call Ramsey a safety last year in camp.
1: I'm not considering him that part of this.
0: He didn't play one rep of safety in camp.
1: You had lost Minka. You had brought in one Thornhill. You had brought in Chuck Clark.
0: It sounds bad now.
1: And in hindsight, it ended up being. I mean,
0: Ramsey had to move to safety.
1: Ramsey had to move to safety. You lost to Sean Elliott for a big stretch of the season. Whereas now, hey, I know there's still questions about that safety group, but Brisker's a proven safety. Savage, you know, I think there's just. I don't
0: think Ramsey counts a little bit towards safety now, too.
1: I think last year, for the framing of this conversation, you have to count him as a corner. I think for this year, you count him as a safety.
0: As a slot slash safety.
1: Yeah, slot slash safety.
0: Yeah. So he kind of influences both.
1: Like one of those guys that we always talk about, the Emmanuel and the Cooper DeJeans. And
0: I mean, even if you know Hamilton lines up in the slot every snap, he would still be in the safety conversation.
1: Yes.
0: Elliott doesn't change.
1: I think he's about the same. He's a solid player. You know what you're getting.
0: Yeah, it's not like, oh, I'm more worried about his injuries now or he's a year older. Eh, that doesn't bother me. I thought Thornhill would be better, but I never loved him. I never loved the Clarks, and I know Duggar wasn't here, but like all those retread older dudes all performed kind of what I expected. None of them could really run anymore, and you know. I hope we don't say the same about Brisker. You know, like, he's had some injuries, and you might go into next season going, Brisker on a one-year deal, I don't care if you lose him. That's just how the league works.
1: Sure.
0: Or he might be like, well, you got a lot out of him. Maybe you can extend him. You know? But I think you have to like this group better.
1: I think so. I just think there's more options there.
0: Yeah. I don't know what to think of Savage. To me, he's a total wild card.
1: Total wild card. I mean,
0: he may not make a team. He may be an influential player. I don't know.
1: I keep, like, forgetting that he's out here some of these times, honestly. That one, I mean, and, you know, you add a Robert Spears Jennings to the mix, too. I think he deserves, I mean, he was a draft pick, so he probably deserves.
0: Although, was Watts here a year ago?
1: I thought that was 2 years ago.
0: Okay.
1: Yeah, 2 years ago.
0: I feel very similar about both those guys, that they may have stole somebody in the late rounds that makes his bones on special teams, and in year two or three is in the dime, and then in year three or four he's a starter, you know? Because I felt bad about the Watts situation. I thought he could have been something.
1: Yeah, I did too.
0: Yeah.
1: And that's just...
0: That's a bummer.
1: It's one thing, you know, Matt, when guys... It's one thing when guys can't make it in the NFL because they don't have the skill set.
0: But yeah, or if they don't work hard enough, or they're just not fast enough, or whatever. You know,
1: not mentally sharp enough to put it all together with the playbook.
0: That happens every day. That happens every year.
1: When it's an injury and it's taken out of your hands, and that's just that's a bummer. As much as these guys have devoted their lives to get to this point, to have an opportunity to play the kids' game at the highest level.
0: They're starting to see glimpses of, you know, them being good.
1: All right, before we go to break, we're getting some work on the iPad for the robot here. I love it when they, like, go over, check it out, look back at the little iPad.
0: Well, they bring him over to the sidelines, have a talk with him.
1: They bring him over to the sidelines. Like, all right,
0: you don't know your assignments.
1: All right,
0: man.
1: Hold on. What'd you see here at the 45-yard line? Talk to me about this.
0: You've been studying your playbook.
1: Your playbook is one play.
0: You think you know it by now, dude.
1: It's put down white paint.
0: Right.
1: That you're putting down, like, some translucent. All right, here we go. We're trying the 45-yard line.
0: The 45 looks all right, though. I don't know if that needs redone.
1: Yeah. And it's going now. It doesn't look like much is changing.
0: I don't know if anything's coming out.
1: Maybe this is just
0: a test run.
1: Maybe this is a little test run to see what's happening here.
0: Can you erase paint?
1: I mean, I'm sure you can, but I don't think like you just can with like a pencil and an eraser.
0: Right,
1: it's gone
0: right.
1: Real quick. I think it would take some real highfalutin.
0: Like if he would get outside the lines and make it wiggly something.
1: I think you're pretty much in trouble.
0: I think you're in massive trouble.
1: Yeah.
0: Right.
1: Maybe you'd have to go get some
0: green
1: spray paint.
0: Go to Sherman Williams and be like, I need this color. It's kind of green with a little bit of brown mixed in and some cleat marks in it.
1: Matt, you will see that sometimes at like high school stadiums where they'll just paint the rough, but they'll just spray paint the rough spots green just to make it look
0: like. I saw it in the early days of Heinz Field.
1: I'm sure you did.
0: Let's just paint this sand green and then we don't know the difference.
1: Well, they won't be able to tell on TV.
0: They can't tell on TV.
1: HD cameras haven't come out yet. We're good.
0: Yeah, you're walking around in my pit uniform or you know my pit gear like, ooh, this field could use a little work.
1: That's what you were there for. Why don't you get to work and get it done?
0: Huh? Yeah.
1: We'll keep you posted with all of the paint shenanigans on the field here as we roll along. Wes Schuler, Matt Williamson, it is The Drive. We are at St. Vincent College on the campus here, of course, at Chucknell Field. It's all part of our ongoing training camp coverage, Steelers Nation Radio on the Steelers Audio Network.
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1: Back on campus, Euler and Williamson, it's The Drive. It is our, I guess, last segment before we get to the final hour of the day's coverage. Of course, we are with you here on Steelers Nation Radio, 9 hours every single day that there is
0: practice. Quite the lineup.
1: It sure is. No one covers training camp like we do here on your 24/7.
0: I think the robot's starting to get its groove back, by the way.
1: It's a second half player.
0: Yeah, it's kind of 60-minute.
1: You know, some of these guys, you know, once the drama gets ratcheted up and the game gets tight and the pressure's on, that's when they're at their best. And I do think the robot is finally now, but man, these two of these guys out here, they've been spending enough time on this robot. They could have this whole field painted and resawed.
0: Oh, this could have been done by now, yeah.
1: Matt, we have got we're going to get to tweets in our next segment, so keep those rolling in. We're going to catch up with our guy Michael McQuaid of Pro Football Ireland tomorrow.
0: Mm-hmm.
1: It's his first day here on campus. I think he was in New Orleans this morning, and then
0: yeah,
1: flew
0: I'm curious
1: here.
0: What his tour was like.
1: He's been all over the place. Like I know he was at Rams camp and Chargers camp and Seahawks and Saints, obviously, as he was in New Orleans. So yeah, he's been seeing it all. But he'll be out here tomorrow.
0: I don't love traveling, and that would be a lot of travel, and I'll never get that opportunity as long as I'm doing this for a living. But it would be pretty cool to go camp to camp.
1: It would be pretty cool. Just the like how it's all different,
0: and they're really different, right?
1: Absolutely, absolutely. Matt, to close down the hour here, it's been a little while since we've looked at one of Jeremy Fowler's top 10 lists, but we still have a few of these to get to, and we
0: probably did about half of them.
1: Probably, yeah, maybe close to half. I wanted to take a look at his tight ends top 10 list, and this is not Jeremy's list specifically his. It's, you know, he polls, I think it's over 70 some league executives, scouts, coaches, and has them rank every single position in the top 10 or a top 10 in every single position, pardon me. And we spent some time talking about tight ends in our fantasy football segment earlier. I wanted to go through his compiled list here of the top 10 at that position, but starting with the honorable mentions, Matt. Pat Freiermuth checks in at what would be number 12 on this list. He is the second honorable mention. And I
0: still think he's very well respected around the league.
1: He is.
0: I am going to throw the last coaching staff under the bus a little. Just frankly underused by that group.
1: And there's, you know, one of the AFC executives that gave Jeremy an anonymous quote. Basically says he doesn't seem to ever be a focal point for that offense. He doesn't belong in the top tier of tight ends, but he is a playmaker. When they target him, he usually produces.
0: Yeah, and I've mentioned a few times, his numbers just aligned out of the slot are tremendous. And he's also one of the best run-after-catch guys last year amongst tight ends. Might see more of that.
1: Yeah,
0: quick bubble to him out of the slot, you know, get 6 yards.
1: We better see more of that.
0: Yeah.
1: The other honorable mentions, Dalton Kincaid, Cole Kmet, Jake Ferguson, and Harold Fannin Jr. It's a pretty good group of honorable mentions.
0: Yeah, I'm glad Fannin's there, not in the top 10. I have a little problem putting the cart before the horse a little bit just because of a very productive rookie year.
1: Yeah.
0: They had no one else to throw to.
1: No, they did not. And, hey, he did a good job when called upon, but he really gets schemed up in a beneficial way.
0: Yeah, and he's better than I thought he was. So I'm being a little prejudiced against my draft bias on him, but I don't know that he's going to continue to be a top producer at that position.
1: Number 10 is Travis Kelce. Matt checks in at number 10.
0: I'm fine with that.
1: He was
0: still
1: 5 last year, falls down to 10 this year. Far from a burner at age 36, but it's hard to argue with his production last season.
0: So here's just a tight end note that I realized we haven't had a little small conversation about. Like, we often bring up it takes them a while to learn the nuances of the position. But once they do, they hang around longer than most positions, too. Some of the great ones have lasted, even though they run like me.
1: Yeah.
0: You know, Witten and
1: Jason
0: Gates
1: Witten,
0: and
1: yeah,
0: those guys. And Kelsey's, you know, doing that, too. And a big reason why is zone coverage. Like, okay, I read the zone. Not only... Like, it's easy to say you learn where the soft spots are in zones, but there's more to it than that. Mm-hmm. It's knowing where the soft spots are going to be. Mm-hmm. It's almost like Gretzky going, I'm going to go where the puck is, not where it is now. Because those soft spots, the defensive guys are smart too. The soft spot between the safety and linebacker, they know that's where you're going. But Kelce goes there and then drifts to where they were. You know what I mean? And then Mahomes throws it to that shoulder, not in the numbers. Like, those are the nuances of playing against zone coverage that take a lot of time. Not like, I know there's a spot between the corner and safety. Mm-hmm. It's like, but when the ball gets released, what's going to be there? You know, or when the ball gets to me, what's going to be there? These guys close pretty quick.
1: But their route, those veteran tight ends are route savvy, man.
0: They really are.
1: Number 9 on the list, Matt, is Mark Andrews. I don't know. That seems maybe a little high, but he's obviously still getting some veteran respect. He was number 6 on this list last year, falls down to number 9 this year.
0: And both those are a little bit of lifetime achievement awards, although the names you mentioned don't blow me away that they should have knocked him out of the top 10 either.
1: Number 8, Kyle Pitts Sr. He was actually unranked on this last year, but had a bounce back year this past season.
0: If you take away what the Falcons paid for him on draft day.
1: Yeah, I think that's a good
0: point.
1: That
0: works against him a lot. You know, a lot of people looked at him
1: He didn't draft himself in the top 10.
0: No. I mean, he's always been a good player. But, like, this is crazy. Like, when he got drafted in the Dynasty world, he was the highest ranked tight end in Dynasty before he ever took a snap.
1: People thought he was going to be Brock Bowers.
0: Right. Like, he's the next unbelievable matchup problem. And he's been good. You know, he's big, fast. He gets downfield. He seems to get a little better every year. They just gave him money. But he's not a transcendent, we've never seen anyone like him, use the 5th pick in the draft guy, you know?
1: Yes.
0: If he'd have went in the 2nd round, I'd be like, boy,
1: that's a nice player.
0: He's a really, really good player. Right.
1: If he would have been drafted where Fannin was, I'd be like,
0: or
1: wow.
0: Late first. I mean, if we didn't just look at him like, it's kind of like the Trevor Lawrence thing. It's like, if you're not the best quarterback in the league, then you're not so good, you know?
1: Yep, that's a great point. Number 7. One of the guys I know you really like, Colson Loveland of the Chicago Bears, just 22 years old.
0: I think
1: old.
0: He'll be in the top 3 next year.
1: And he obviously wasn't ranked on this last year because he's just a rookie.
0: Yeah.
1: For just 22 years old, for what he was able to do this season, for what he has with Caleb Williams and with Ben Johnson.
0: Very capable blocker, too.
1: He's going to be around for a long time.
0: He already has the route-running acumen. Like, Warren might be ahead of him on this list. A lot of people, when they both came out, thought Warren was the better prospect than Loveland. I never did, because if you watch Penn State tape, it was kind of like the Fannin thing. Like, we're going to manufacture all these ways to get our best player the football, which is how you
1: beat
0: Iowa, right? But Loveland got open on his own. You know, he didn't need the man. He didn't need the help.
1: He ended up getting drafted higher than
0: and
1: he
0: ended up going higher,
1: couple,
0: and that shocks
1: just a couple
0: people.
1: Spots.
0: Yeah.
1: Number 6, another young guy, another one of Matt and I's crushes if you've listened to this show over the past year. It's Tucker Kraft of the Green Bay Packers.
0: I adore him.
1: He was an honorable mention on this last year. Year 3, he checks in at number 6.
0: I also think he'll be higher, but I know these names ahead of him are pretty good, too.
1: If he gets back to being fully healthy, my goodness, he's
0: a freak. I mean, he's more physical than a lot of these receiver first dudes. He's got a lot more Kittle.
1: He's got some Kittle nasty to his game. Number five is Tyler Warren of the Indianapolis Colts. Another rookie.
0: I'd have him behind those two.
1: I think I'd have him behind those two, but I tell you what, when you kind of, again, you assess the state of this position, there are so many good 25 and under tight ends in the league right now, and Tyler Warren is certainly one of them.
0: Oh, he's definitely one of them, and he could have a ton of production this year, too, especially with Pittman being gone.
1: Yeah, no, that's a good call by you. Tyler Warren checks in at number five, so we got a rookie at number five, a rookie at number seven from last year's draft class. Number four, Matt, speaking of Iowa, Sam Laporta of the Detroit Lions. He was three on this list last year. He checks in at four this year.
0: A little bit of injury stuff, but like all Iowa guys, he can block better than you think. You know, he's not going to be a killer. He's not going to be Gronk, but he's a really high-end player. And like Fannin got so much manufactured for him in Cleveland last year. No one's going to do that for Laporta. They got Jameson Williams. They got St. Brown, Tesla's a guy like, and Gibbs. You know, so he's just like fighting for to be the third option. You know, I mean, in a different offense, he'd be featured a lot more.
1: It's amazing how Iowa pumps out those tight ends, man. Like
0: they're unbelievable.
1: It might be the Ohio State and wide receivers would be in the conversation. Yeah. Like there'd be a couple others without a doubt.
0: And there's like no misses.
1: It might be the number one position of like what. What position group in college translates to the NFL the best in all of college football?
0: Right.
1: It's not Alabama this or Georgia that or Ohio. I mean, Ohio State wide receivers would be in the conversation,
0: No doubt.
1: But the answer is probably Iowa tight ends.
0: And most of them aren't super high picks either. You know, we're going to get to Kittle. He's an Iowa guy. A name to know, and he could cause problems with Steelers, is Cincinnati's Eric Gall, also from Iowa. Mm-hmm. He's a guy that he might be an honorable mention next year.
1: Number three on this list into the top three, and speaking of the Iowa guys, it is George Kittle. He was number two on last year's list, Matt. Slides down to number three this year.
0: Okay. I mean, I know who the top two are. They're going to be super productive guys. Kittle's, again, I think one of the most underrated tight ends in history because he's as good a blocker as he is receiver. He's great after the catch. I mean, I think he's just tremendous.
1: He's nasty.
0: Yeah.
1: A lot of these tight ends are great receivers.
0: Yes.
1: He's just an all-around nasty player.
0: He's a real pain in the butt to play. You
1: know? Yes, he is. Into the top two, Matt, and again, yeah, I don't think there's a ton of surprise or controversy with these top two, but they go number two is Trey McBride. He was number
0: Put
1: four.
0: Up massive numbers.
1: Number
0: year.
1: Four right. on this list last year and moves up to number two. Matt, in terms of just pass catching stuff. He had one of the great individual seasons
0: ever
1: for an NFL tight end last year.
0: I remember the year before, everyone's like, I don't know where to take this guy in fantasy. He can't touch touchdowns. Like, what do you mean he can't catch touchdowns? You know, he just didn't have any the year before. I think he had one. That's not like a thing.
1: I had him on my fantasy team last year in my big money league, and he dragged me to the playoffs.
0: Yeah,
1: pretty much there. My first round pick was Justin Jefferson, which killed me.
0: Yeah, it's brutal.
1: But Trey McBride, I ended up getting in later rounds, and he picked up some of that slack. Matt, this is an insane stat. He averaged basically 73 yards per game last
0: year.
1: That's a lot. He was like 72.92 yards.
0: Which is really good for a wide receiver.
1: Right.
0: Really good for a wide receiver.
1: So basically, he averaged 73 receiving yards per game. That was 16 more yards than any other tight end per game in the league.
0: Wow.
1: Like the next closest in
0: yards
1: per
0: game. It has to be one of the most ever for a year.
1: I would think so.
0: Yeah. They threw the ball a ton. They were always losing. And,
1: and he also had 11 receiving touchdowns.
0: Yeah, I think he can catch touchdowns.
1: But number one on this list, Matt, and I don't think there's a lot of controversy here.
0: No.
1: He was number one on this list last year as a rookie. He stays at the top this year. Still just 23 years old. Brock Bowers.
0: I believe he can become an all-time great. I mean, I think there's a really strong case, and you may know this better than me, that he's the best college tight end that's ever lived.
1: Like, I'd have to really think about that, but he's definitely in the conversation.
0: People say Ditka, but I mean, that's going by back a ways, dude.
1: Yeah.
0: I mean, that's the
1: 50s.
0: I mean, but in terms of college player, a lot of people think he's the best college tight end ever.
1: Won two national championships at Georgia.
0: He keeps Darnell Washington on the bench.
1: Yeah.
0: He was unbelievable.
1: He's just insane, and he has not been in the best situations in Vegas.
0: No, but some injuries too.
1: He has continued to produce, and had 7 touchdowns in 12 games last year. Set the rookie record with 112 catches the year before.
0: Yeah.
1: Now with a better coaching staff in place, and you know,
0: Mendoza and him growing up together,
1: he could be lighting it up for a long time.
0: I've mentioned this a few times, but one thing I'm really excited about for him is I think he could have a monster season. We kind of talked about fantasy a little bit. Like I'm willing to use a very high pick on him, but a year from now, when it's Mendoza's second year. It's the coaching staff's second year, and they had the 3rd pick in the draft, and they take Jeremiah Smith. And he's not getting doubled every snap. He may set every tight end record of all time.
1: Now, that's a great call.
0: I mean, think about
1: you.
0: The Raiders if they had Jeremiah Smith with the 3rd pick in the draft or something. Right.
1: That'd be like having Gronk and Randy Moss at the same time.
0: Right.
1: Good luck.
0: And young quarterback might like that.
1: 2 hours in the books, bonus hour when we return to kickoff, 5 p.m. on the other side. You know what that means. We will hit your tweets when we come back here, so make sure you're getting those in at Wesley Euler, at Williamson NFL. Questions, comments, concerns, reactions if you want to get involved with today's show. 2 hours in the books, another hour to go. Euler and Williamson, it's The Drive, Steelers Nation Radio on the Steelers Audio Network.
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1: Good evening, Steeler Nation. How we doing? Well, that's good. Us too. It is the 5 o'clock hour, so that means it's the bonus hour here on The Drive. Our final hour of coverage for today, day 3, on the campus of St. Vincent College. Of course, high atop Chuck Knoll Field. But we are just getting started here with our proceedings for the next few weeks. And we continue to monitor the situation of the line painting robot in front of us and all the things going on with the grounds crew here. John tweets us and says, listening back to Thursday's show and loved hearing the play-by-play of the field Zamboni. We need more play-by-play of the field Zamboni with some Caddyshack commentary. Well, you didn't get the field Zamboni today, but you got the field, the field line painter. And again, we are efforting. You know, we don't want to overpromise and underdeliver. You want to do it the other way around, right? But we're a little excited. We are efforting a member of the Steelers grounds crew to potentially join us here over the next 2 weeks or so while we're out here for training camp. Our guy TV doing a little bit of help for us in the background. Let's see, a bunch of tweets here to get to for today, actually. Ian says, it's Friday, what's the move tonight? Number one, rush out of training camp to beat the traffic. Number two, stay and head to your local watering hole. Or number three, head to Meadows to get some ice cream with Aaron Rodgers.
0: Nice.
1: Also, guys, what's your favorite type of luxury vinyl flooring? Remember that?
0: I forgot about that conversation. And this flooring,
1: flooring up here at the press box definitely at St. Vincent College. We're not rushing out of anywhere because we got shows tomorrow, Ian. You know, like it's tomorrow's Saturday, but it's a work day. Now tomorrow after the shows, we'll be rushing out of here to go home
0: exactly
1: and spend Saturday night and Sunday.
0: You laid this out the other day. Day of the week doesn't matter to us at all. I mean, sometimes you have different responsibilities. Like I do different podcasts only during the week, but whatever. I mean, it only matters if they practice or not. So. This is really no different than yesterday, you know, right?
1: So
0: local watering.
1: Local watering hole it is. My favorite type of luxury vinyl flooring is whatever they put down here in this.
0: Yeah, looks nice.
1: In this beautiful Chuck Knoll Field press box on the campus of St. Vincent College in sunny Latrobe, Pennsylvania. Angry Bike Lane tweets us and says, "Will the Steelers utilize the middle of the field more this season?"
0: I would imagine.
1: I feel like that's something we get asked this time of year always.
0: Yeah. Now, this scheme will utilize the middle of the field more with in-breaking wide receiver routes. But that also sells Arthur Smith a little short. I mean, Arthur Smith is not throw the ball outside the numbers only. This is more of a quarterback thing. And I know people will be like, well, they haven't thrown over the middle of the field for years. Well, it's because Russell Wilson didn't throw over the middle. Fields doesn't throw over them. They just happen to bring in quarterbacks that don't throw over them. These are quarterback things, not coordinator things. And that includes Aaron. You know, I mean, he, even in his best day, he's always been, and this is a compliment, extremely aware of risk aversion. I mean, his interception numbers were always.
1: Yes.
0: TD interception numbers are unbelievable.
1: I think it's the best in NFL. It's like him and Mahomes in terms of after you've qualified and made so many pass attempts.
0: I mean, there's years he threw 40 touchdowns and 5 interceptions. I mean, crazy stuff like that. And more bad things happen between the numbers than outside the numbers. Just more bodies, tip balls, overthrows end up being bad things. But he has become reluctant to use the middle of the field. I'm hoping that it goes up. But. And this is true for Ben. This is true for Breeze. This is true for Brady, Manning. Great quarterbacks, when they get to this age, they're not real subject to change. Like, dude, I put a Hall of Fame career together doing it the way
1: that
0: I'm doing. Yeah, put yourself in their shoes. I'm just going to reinvent myself and, you know, do what I haven't done lately and still had great success. So I hope so, or at least I hope there's more of a threat there.
1: I hope so.
0: Yeah. I also think between Pittman.
1: That helps.
0: Those two tight ends, they're nice middle of the field.
1: Bernard,
0: he's a good in-breaking route, out of the slot maybe, you know.
1: I meant to tell you this when we had our
0: I don't want Calvin Austin going, you know.
1: Yes.
0: Right.
1: When I meant to tell you this on Monday when we did our first show back after our kind of two-week siesta. During one of those days when you and I were off for 2 weeks, I was at home doing some work, and it's one of those, like, let me find something to throw on the TV in the background.
0: Yeah, okay.
1: And I found on one of the you know, ESPN Classics or ESPN News or SEC Network, maybe it was. They had on the SEC championship game between Georgia and Alabama from this past season.
0: Ah.
1: And I thought, I'm going to put this on. You know, I want to kind of see what Ty Simpson did. I remember that Georgia won pretty comfortably, but I was like, I want to see how Ty Simpson looked. I know he really struggled down the stretch. And let me put this on. And Jeremy Bernard, I obviously wasn't really thinking.
0: Yeah, yeah, yeah.
1: But then like, quickly I hear his name on the broadcast, and I'm like, oh, duh. Let's watch Jeremy Bernard. He made an unreal play in the second half that was really the only moment of the game where it felt like Alabama was in it or had a chance.
19: Really?
1: Where he caught a 4-yard screen pass from Ty Simpson. I mean, over the middle of the field, 4 yards from the line of scrimmage, mm-hmm. and he took it like 25, 30 yards to the house, made a couple Georgia Bulldogs miss, broke a tackle. So I think he's going to have something to say there, too.
0: Yeah, I think you're right on. And that kind of leads me to when things got off the rails for Bama and Simpson and who is it, Ryan Williams? He was like
1: yes.
0: the star
1: well, now
0: receiver.
1: It's Ryan Williams and something. He's hyphenated, but yes.
0: Bernard was like the only thing they could count on for a while there and down the stretch, and things weren't going well.
1: And in that
0: he
1: SEC,
0: did a lot of that kind of stuff.
1: In that game, it's like third quarter, and they're down 21-0, and they got nothing going for him, and he just makes a couple
0: nice
1: guys
0: play,
1: miss,
0: yeah.
1: takes it 30 yards to the house. And
0: yep.
1: like I said, that was really the kind of only moment that they were in that game.
0: I know people throw out Debo Samuel comparisons, who just signed with the Niners, by the way, but that's not fair. Every draft, someone's like, oh, this is this year's Debo. Well, that's not fair. But I do think him as a tackle breaker and after the catch is something I'm really looking forward to in the preseason and when the pads are really on, you know. He's good at it.
1: Good questions here from Smooth Dave. Smooth Dave says, Patrick Graham traditionally plays a lot of zone coverage. How does that mesh with the heavy man corner personnel the Steelers have? Also, the Steelers were all in on zone blocking schemes, but McCarthy traditionally does not run zone. Do we have the right personnel for what McCarthy wants to do? So I guess one question there
0: I
1: on
0: think
1: each side.
0: So. And with the run game, I'll start there since that's the most recent one. Like I thought, say what we want about Matt Canada, but late in the Canada era, they really weaponized the man blocking scheme, getting this Broderick Jones in particular, getting them pulling on the move, linemen getting downfield, you know, on the you know running, not just moving in unison. And there's a lot of carryover with the offensive linemen. And I do think McCormick's a good puller and Frazier can play anything. Faltanu, I think, can handle the man stuff as well. So I don't know that they just scrapped in terms of O-line building. When they went zone heavy, I didn't love that considering how good the man stuff was working under Canada. And I don't think they went exclusively zone linemen either. Also, where I'll fight you at is the first part of the question, because over Graham's career, every team runs a lot more zone than man. Like if you're running man at a 35% clip, that's high now. So, yes, everybody runs more zone than man. But I think over Graham's career and his DNA is man heavier than zone, or is more man heavy than most coordinators. Last year, you can cherry pick what Graham did last year and say the good stuff is his and the bad stuff's Pete Carroll. And that's not fair to either one of them. But they played a lot of old school zone cover three Pete Carroll stuff that I don't think Graham put his stamp of approval on, that he just got over. His boss told him that's the way your boss wanted to do it. Right, right,
1: right. Yeah.
0: And that was zone heavy. So I do. Money talks, personnel moves talk. You brought in a bunch of man coverage corners,
1: yeah.
0: and I think you're about to pay your best man coverage corner. I think they're going to play a lot of not only man, but old school press man with big people.
1: Steelers Burner says, do we think the Steelers' bad fourth quarter defense was a little bit due to some of the previous regime, you know, Mike Tomlin and Terrell Austin's kind of bend but don't break, you know, allow yards but not points defense? I feel like the extra snaps from that, along with some turnover issues, may have gassed our guys by the fourth quarter.
0: Part of it.
1: Yeah.
0: I wouldn't put them at the top of the list, but I would put them fourth or fifth on the list, you know. Again, whatever happens to a defense, if you're playing more snaps, it's bad.
1: No doubt.
0: Too much defense is bad defense, or bad defense is too much defense. And if that's because of, you know, not being off the field because of a bend not break style, or your offense doesn't
1: offense
0: control the ball
1: isn't
0: long
1: elongating
0: enough.
1: Elongating enough drives, yeah.
0: All of that absolutely contributed. I also don't think they made great defensive adjustments late in games, too, you know?
1: It all worked in symphony, Matt, to have a concert that was not very good in the fourth.
0: No. Can't talk about that enough.
1: One or two more here before we close down this segment. Pittsburgh Conversation says, all right, what are the chances? All right, what chances do you give that Mike Tomlin ends up coaching after this season and the Steelers get a draft pick? Is it likely, unlikely, highly likely? Boy, that pick would be nice.
0: Yeah, and
1: it would be.
0: I'd say 50-50. You know, like Sean Payton did a year and then missed it so much and they traded for him. I think that it's a much more comfortable job than he's had the last two decades here. And I could see any human being going, man, I'm making good money.
1: Mm-hmm.
0: I'm still in the spotlight. I've not disappeared off the planet. I'm still doing really cool football stuff. I may never coach again. I mean,
1: yeah.
0: You go back to John Madden, you know, like put
1: Bill
0: him in the booth.
1: Bill Cowher. Like,
0: yeah, right.
1: You know, there's examples both ways. I think of people like Madden and Bill Cowher where the general consensus was they'll take a year or a couple years off and then they'll be back, and they never were. Then the Sean Payton types where I think people thought, oh, there's a good chance he's going to do this for a while, and it was 1 year and then back to coaching.
0: It's almost like when you graduate college or high school and they say, I'm just going to take a year off before I go to college. Like, how many of them actually do?
1: 50-50.
0: Right? Yes. Like, this year off's kind of fun.
1: This is another one of those, if you would have asked me a week after the announcement was made that Mike Tomlin was leaving the Steelers, I would have said, he's coming back.
0: Yeah, I thought he might even coach this upcoming season at that point. Right.
1: And I continue to get some mixed signals. I think 50-50 is an answer, is a cop-out for this stuff, but I think that's spot on. Like, you know who Mike Florio is, obviously.
0: Yeah.
1: He's Pro Football Talk on NBC. He's a West Virginia guy, Mike Florio is.
0: Mm-hmm.
1: And so he was on one of the WVU podcasts that I like a couple weeks ago. And they asked him, what's it been like working with Mike Tomlin with NBC? Have you gotten to meet him yet? Have you been around him much at all? And Florio said yes, and they kind of asked him a similar question. What do you think his next move is? And Florio was like, I have not been told anything. I have not even talked about this with Mike. I want to be very clear. This is just all me. This is just all my speculation.
0: Observations from afar, right?
1: He goes, I think Mike Tomlin's going to be done coaching. I think he's going to love this. I think he's going to be good at it. I
0: think he's going to be good at it.
1: He's like, that's just my total hunch. He's like, Mike might hear this and text me and tell me I'm an idiot. But he's like, I think he's going to be done coaching. Now, that's just one person's opinion, but you're starting to hear more of that than you did 3 months ago.
0: Now, I think that's very possible. But I've also heard many people that have worked shoulder to shoulder with him in this
1: organization. He's a football junkie.
0: That's all he wants to do. Enough,
1: yeah,
0: right.
1: Yeah.
0: But like anybody, you could have burned out over the last year or two and be like, man, that was hard on my body and I'm not seeing my family and now my kids are grown and I got a pretty good gig and I can go to the beach once in a while.
1: Football circles.
0: Right.
1: It's interesting.
0: But the draft pick would be nice.
1: It sure would, because it would be a first rounder, baby.
0: I would think.
1: Last one of the day goes to Nate. He's got two questions. He's trying to stir up some trouble with the last one. He says, what do you guys think about Gadsden in fantasy football this year as a late round tight end?
0: Mm.
1: Also, which school has produced better athletes all time, WVU or Pitt? He's got the smirk in there.
0: Well, football's not even close.
1: Right. Every other sport, though, it's WVU.
0: I wouldn't know, but I believe you.
1: Well, the logo of the NBA is a WVU guy.
0: Definitely put out better pro basketball players.
1: Men's and women's. Definitely baseball. A WVU guy is about to win NL Rookie of the Year in J.J. Weatherholt, and Gavin Kelly, our catcher, might be the first overall pick in the draft next year.
0: I'm not even a Pitt defender, but I don't know what other sports they're great at.
1: It's a good question.
0: I mean, I know they're great at women's volleyball.
1: Volleyball,
0: right.
1: But I don't know, is there a pro for that? There's Olympics. Yeah. But you know, the WVU rifle team, we got kids winning gold medals every
0: year.
1: They're
0: like a historically good program, right?
1: We might be like we have the most national titles of anyone in pew-pew, baby, in rifle. So, yeah, football, it is without a doubt Pitt. I think Pitt has 10 or 11 in the Hall of Fame.
0: They're better than almost every team.
1: WVU has three.
0: Yeah.
1: But basketball, men's and women's, baseball, anything else, I'll take WVU without a doubt. Gadsden in fantasy football this year.
0: I think he's a little bit of fool's gold. Because they want to play with heavier personnel. They brought in a fullback. They brought in Njoku. They brought in Kohler. So Gadsden is not a blocker at all as a tight end. And he had a really nice stint there as a productive fantasy option for you. But I think they're going to play with a lot more heavier personnel. And Harbaugh loves that stuff. and bang. Yeah, I don't think there'd be a lot of receivers on the field. I don't think that there's going to be – they brought in Alex Ingold, a fullback. You know. So I think he'll get drafted, probably not by me in most fantasy leagues, because he did show glimpses, and he's a really good receiver. But he doesn't block a soul, and I think they want big-body people.
1: Real quick, I would assume the answer is yes, but if Aaron Donald comes back, that resets his five-year clock for Canton?
0: I assume it's just like Rivers.
1: I would,
0: but last year, right.
1: Because that did for Rivers, right? Even just a couple games.
0: Which is a lot to give up.
1: That's a lot to give up,
0: for
1: man.
0: For Phillip Rivers.
1: That's a lot to give up.
0: To come in and look okay for two games or three games.
1: If you're
0: games.
1: Aaron Donald, it's a whole season, and you got a shot to win another Super Bowl.
0: You're
1: it makes
0: going
1: a
0: like
1: ton
0: the best
1: sense.
0: Team in the league. You're right. But I do think that. I was thinking about that the other day. How many years has he been gone, too? Like, I think Phillip Rivers would have been up this year.
1: I believe you're right.
0: I mean, he would have been competing with Ben.
1: Yes. Aaron Donald has been out the last two seasons.
0: Okay.
1: So he retired
0: so he
1: 3 years ago.
0: So he loses 3 years out of his – he waits 3 years longer.
1: Yes. Yes.
0: It's not much.
1: For a chance to win a Super Bowl, I think that's probably a fair –
0: and I don't know if Rivers was going for sure. Donald's going for sure.
1: For sure. Donald's first ballot.
0: Rivers would get my vote, but it's a debate.
1: Yes.
0: Donald is debate.
1: Donald is first ballot, or what the heck are we doing here?
0: Yeah.
1: Matt? Robot stopping for some maintenance. We're going to do a quick pit stop for a break here as well, too. We'll continue some conversation on the other side. We've been talking a lot of tight ends today, some interesting comments from Darnell Washington that we'll get to, and a whole bunch more as we roll along here in our bonus hour. Wes Euler, Matt Williamson, it's The Drive, Steelers Nation Radio on the Steelers Audio Network.
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1: Rolling along here in our final hour of coverage today on day 3 from Steelers training camp. Of course, a big day tomorrow. Hall of Honor class going to be announced at 10 a.m. right here on SNR, and it will be the final of 4 acclimation practices for the Steelers, all as part of Welcome Back to Football Weekend across the NFL. It's always a lot of fun, always a lot of high energy on campus here for that first Saturday practice. And I know somebody that all of Steeler Nation wants to see this year is, of course, Darnell Washington, one of Matt's favorites, the big guy, the tight end. We spent some time, decent amount of time today on the show from a fantasy football perspective and then just an overarching perspective talking about tight ends. Here's what the Steelers' big man, Mount Washington, had to say after practice.
2: Offense missed Kenny Gainwell, and how do you think the running backs that have been brought in will offset that?
3: I mean, I miss him, but I feel like yes and no. Well, I'm not going to say no, but yes. Everybody know KG, you know, he was, you know, a stud last year. And, I mean, he's going to continue to be that. But then we brought in new talent. Not going to compare those two kind of guys, but, you know, we brought in new talent, so.
4: Darnell, you've been through some injury stuff. What's it been like to see Broderick come back? How have you guys been there for him during this?
3: Me personally, you know, I go way back with Rob. You know, just being in his corner, I know his injury a lot more different than mine. You know, just really just try to be in his corner, just be by his side through it all. So emotional and all that. So if he needs somebody to vent to, he know he can come to me and talk about it.
4: Do you like the fact that you guys have an offensive-minded head coach this year? I mean, nothing against Mike Tomlin, but it seems like a lot of the offensive guys are pretty excited about it.
3: Yeah, I feel like me, for sure. This is my first time ever in football. Even go back to Georgia, Kirby Smart, everybody knows he's a defensive mind. You know, Mike T, defensive mind. So this is my first time ever experiencing it, you know, in football. So it's a lot different. I enjoy it, you know, just because, like, the head coach is, like, you know, like, he's cool. But, you know, like, when you mess up, he's also get on you, you know, get out there, which, I mean, all he's doing is coaching. So all we can do is to get better and just take it in, soak it in, and, you know, just continue to get better.
4: Is that one of the reasons, or did it play into the fact that if you signed that extension, you wanted to be here? Or?
3: I mean, I for sure wanted to be here, but, I mean, I can't tell you what they think from upstairs, so.
5: That was a really impressive 2-minute drive that the offense let you guys go. What did you see from that? How do you guys feel like you moved the ball in that?
3: Just some things I picked up on it, you know, just seeing one of our brothers make a play, and then it just, like, get you excited, you know, just for, just make me want to make the next play next. So I feel like just feeding off each other energy and just continue to drive down the field.
5: Do you feel like things are moving quicker this year, like already a couple days in, or?
3: To me, same pace, you know, I kind of just like to take it day by day, just be where my feet is, and yeah.
4: I know we're early in the process, but do you feel like there are a ton of changes on offense? You feel comfortable?
3: For me, yes. Just, you know, it kind of just go back on the, you know, head coach being an offensive mind guy. So just seeing the head coach and the offensive of unit meeting, that's a lot different from me. So, yeah.
6: Probably the most important question, how was the Friday's wedding?
3: It was fun. You know, that was actually my first wedding, obviously besides mine, but my first wedding that I attended as a guest ever in my life. And, you know, Pat Moneyman. So just seeing everything set up like that, you know, it was amazing. First wedding, and, you know, I enjoyed it a lot.
1: Mount Washington speaking after practice. Matt, good amount of tight end conversation on the show today.
0: Yeah, a lot.
1: And obviously here in Pittsburgh, but I think now across the league, Darnell Washington is one of those guys that everybody is very interested to see what it looks like for him in year 3 in this new Mike McCarthy offense.
0: I mean, he's super interesting no matter what, even if he's just a blocker. I mean, he's a rare cat. I still think there's a lot more receiving potential there too.
1: I don't know if I would bank on it, but I think he's got the possibility to end up on some of those top 10 tight ends lists at some point in his career.
0: Even if he only catches like 40 balls in a year. I mean, his impact in the game is way, way more.
1: He could be a force in the red zone. He could be a force in the run game, and certainly one of the more intriguing Steelers, and I think just guys across the National Football League.
0: I think it was the Combine. Remember when Omar was at the podium and they were talking about all these extensions coming up? And he's never going to show his hand, but I remember when someone asked him about Darnell, he went, Oh, I'll take 22 of them.
1: That's right. He did say
0: something
1: that
0: along
1: last
0: like
1: year.
0: He didn't even hesitate. I'm like, oh, he's not going to.
1: And then
0: anywhere.
1: The extension got done pretty quickly.
0: Pretty quickly. And it was a big number, but it should be.
1: Oh, absolutely. Absolutely. Big number for a big man there, Mount Washington, and hoping for big things from him and Pat Freiermuth here in 2026. One more segment to go. When we return on the other side, we'll wrap up the day's proceedings on this Friday edition bonus hour of The Drive. Euler and Williamson, it's all part of our ongoing training camp coverage, Steelers Nation Radio on the Steelers Audio Network.
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1: Final segment of the day for us here on The Drive. Final segment for our day three coverage from St. Vincent College. Of course, Chuck Knoll Field here, all part of Steelers Training Camp 2026. Fourth practice will be tomorrow. Reminder, it's Hall of Honor Day. It's Welcome Back to Football Day across the NFL.
2: That'll be fun.
1: It's going to be a lot of fun. Matt, that Saturday crowd tomorrow, I think, is going to be
2: insane. I think it's going to take it up a notch, yeah.
1: Weather report looks great, too. I think in the evening it's supposed to rain a little bit, but it'll be completely fine throughout the late morning, early afternoon. Hall of Honor, Welcome Back to Football, first Saturday practice. It's going to be jumping in here for the Steelers' fourth and final acclimation practice.
2: Very cool. Now I'm looking forward to it.
1: No, I am too, and obviously we'll look forward to a little day off Sunday, going home and seeing our families, and then back on Monday for what's going to be another big day here, because the pads go on, and the Pat McAfee show is going to be broadcasting at the baseball field right to Matt and I's left here. So a lot of moving and shaking over these next few days on campus. The man who is in charge of all of it, the conductor of this process for the Steelers, Mike McCarthy, speaking ahead of practice.
3: Sticking with quarterbacks for a second, just in the short time you've had to work with them in the offseason, where have they begun to show some progress, and what more will be the points of emphasis during your training camp here?
4: Well, the fundamentals, it's an everyday, all-day deal. I mean, just being in the meetings, I think Aaron is doing an exceptional job just sharing the past experiences and as we're able to go through the quarterback school. And so, you know, just all the little tidbits, and, you know, the guys are definitely soaking it up. So that's an ongoing. You know, it never ends. You know, so I mean, that's why you do it. It's the baseline of everything we do as far as playing from the pocket. So you know, the young guys are doing a good job there, but they need reps. You know, they need 7-on-7s. They need the group work. You know, just the progression of the drill work showing up into the competitive work. So I mean, this is obviously a critical time of year for them, and you know, the preseason will be big for the young guys.
5: Mike, you mentioned mock game. Is that what you said today?
4: Sure.
5: What does that really entail?
4: It's just trying to hit all the different situations that occur throughout the game. You know, it's, you have a primary emphasis. For instance, it's cut into two phases. You know, the first phase is game management and special teams. You know, one of the things throughout the year is just, you know, through experience, you know, you get down to the first preseason game, and you know, your boundary communication, your boundary management is something that, you know, you usually just work on right before you go out. So you know, it's a 90-man roster, so my point is we're hitting those things now. You know, I don't think you can do enough situational work, the awareness of it, the importance of stressing the defense with the personnel group, having the right personnel groups, just all the little things that go into the makeup of a game. You know, then you get into the second part of it, and, you know, it, like today's second part is really review of the last 2 days. So we kind of, it's a format I've always tried. You kind of go one or two, you know, one, do two installs, review. Two installs, review. So it kind of matches the workload capacity of what you're looking for. As far as like next week, we'll have two padded practices, review. Then we'll have three padded practices, which will be the biggest stress point, and it's more going into the Saturday night scrimmage in downtown. So, so just, you know, it's a flow that really works physically, mentally, and it really gives you a chance to hit all the situations.
5: Mike, Spencer Anderson and Dylan Cook have played a lot of roles mm-hmm. here. Through OTAs, mini camp, first couple of days, I understand there haven't been pads on yet. What have you seen from those two on the right side?
4: Well, I'd just like to recognize your first point. I mean, it's an excellent example of what I think we talked about the other day. I mean, you talk about position flex. You know, those guys define that very well, and it's a real credit to them, what they've done in the past, and how we view them, their ability to play multiple positions, but also give them a chance to compete to win a job, and win a starting job. So I've been very impressed with their work, and

0: you know, the O-line and D-line, I'm sure they're, you know, they're looking forward to getting past tomorrow's practice because, you know, then you get into pads and, you know, things can get, you know, get into the real stuff for them. But I think both those guys have done an excellent job so far.
1: Mike, so far, Roman's gotten a lot of work, caught a lot of passes. Aaron's gone his way a lot. How have you kind of seen Roman kind of evolve throughout just the short time you've had with him, and how has he taken to these opportunities?
0: You know, I just look back to, you know, Roman and like a lot of things in life. You know, I look at him with the first impression. Frankly, him and I were walking up from the meeting or driving back from the meeting yesterday, and we're talking about the Michigan workout. You know, when he's, you know, he came out, I was at the workout, and we're talking about, you know, the Harbaugh family and just what impressive team it was and how impressive that whole workout was, and, you know, him coming out of college. And then, you know, and going back to when I arrived here, we had a conversation on the phone. You know, he wanted to introduce himself and, you know, talked about, you know, his first year and this really hasn't changed since then. I said, I need you to be a multiple position player. I said, I want to be able to line you up both inside and outside. He's done a hell of a job inside. Frankly, I'm going to, you know, haven't even talked to him yet about this, but I think we can start working a little bit more outside too, because, you know, his vertical speed and his ability to, you know, we call it the Autobahn out there on the numbers. I think he has an excellent skill set for that also too. So, but he's done a really nice job. I mean, he can line up at X, Z, and F, and, you know, so far he's done exactly what we asked.
1: Anyone else?
2: Mike, Travis Homer, it looks like he's has a lot of leadership duties on special teams so far. What did you know about him from his special teams work in the past to kind of hand him the personal protector job right now in the first day?
0: Well, I mean, we're working reps and so forth. I think it obviously his history is he's a veteran special teams player. But, I'm looking forward to getting into the padded work. And, you know, that personal protector is important because obviously the identification responsibility and you do want to experienced player in there. You know, but we got some good young guys. We got some young guys that will have an opportunity in there also.
3: Mike, I know pads aren't on yet, but how do you anticipate the guys in your previous experience being able to bring some of that physicality without full tackle?
0: Yeah, I think I must have done a bad job with our practice will be physical. You know, I think the only thing that's different is we don't want to go to the ground and risk injury, but I think everything else will look the same.
4: Mike, there's been some opportunities for Asante Samuel Jr. In camp, and he's been noticeable. What's jumped out to you about him, and could he be a guy that could work into the mix during the season?
0: I know personally I'm counting on him. You know, it's just like anything in this league. You know, you come into a new job, new situation, especially as a head coach. There's individuals that, you know, obviously competed against his father, you know, but he's frankly been one of my favorite players, you know, since I arrived here. I just love the way he works. He's extremely physical. His ball skills are off the charts. You know, that's a big thing of, you know, that's something I really look for in defensive backs. We want to take the ball away, catch the flash of the ball, and he has all that, and he's done, you know, he's been here every single day, off-season program. He's had two really good practices so far. You know, he really had his first day. He had did a really nice job. So I think the young man's a hell of a football player.
5: What's it like working with him after you said competing against his dad? Has that happened? How often has that happened to you?
0: Well, you know where they are because they're going to pick the ball off. So, you know, his father was the same way. So you're definitely conscious of it. I think I was talking to Art about, you know, talking about the flag football candidates, and I think his name was one of the names come up. I mean, he'd be on my flag football team too. So I mean, he could play. You know, hell, I'd play him on offense just because of his skill set. But he's a very talented young man.
5: Who else do you have on that flag football candidate list?
0: I think you got to go now, right?
6: That's exactly.
5: You got 2 years. You got some time.
7: Mike, you've talked to us about things like GPS monitoring and, you know, some sports science type of stuff. Is that something that you've always kind of leaned into, or is there a point in your coaching journey that you started to, you know, explore those kinds of topics a little bit more?
0: Very fortunate to come up in some excellent programs, you know, work for, you know, great organizations. I've been around people, you know, my whole career that, you know, were forthcoming, you know, and been exposed to a lot. But it, you know, as a head coach, you know, it's I frankly look at it as part, you know, part of your job responsibility. Those are tools. DPS is a tool. Sports science is a tool. But still, it's a people's game. I think we got to be conscious of that. I'm not going to, you know, GPS is part of the evaluation. It's not going to drive every decision that we make. That's not realistic. You know, the human part of this is, you know, I think we want to refer more to the steel mill operation than we do to the GPS. So that won't change here. Never will. But those are really good tools that I've been exposed to and just have used them and have history, and now I'll be able to do it in three places. You know, so you have criteria that you're able to interact with both the, you know, trainers and the strength and conditioning coaches, and it has served us well. You know, I think we've clearly, I know first using it, I'm going to say 20% was a number that kind of jumps out at me. Just when you look at practice and you try to reduce the fatigue injuries, you know, we were higher in my earlier days as a head coach, but I think it was probably more of a product of how you trained back then too. You know, you practiced a lot more, you had more team meetings and so forth, and you can see that just in the practice reps. So blessed to coach in that era as a head coach, because you know how many reps, you know, you say if you get 1,100 reps, you know, as an offense during a season, you try to emulate that in your training camp. So and now that's opportunity does not exist, you know, because of the limits, you know. But where do you get those reps? And that's where the mock game's important. You know, that's these mock games, and the quarterbacks are critical in the offensive line, are critical in these mock game situations, because they control the tempo and the pace and the pre-snap part of it. So these are really quality reps that we get in these mock games, and it still keeps me hitting the totals that I'm comfortable and used to training a football team. So so just been fortunate to be part of the old age, you know, in the 90s, 15 days in a row, 2 days in pads. You know, I'd go to jail today if I tried to do that. But, you know, but just to have the understanding of what that looks like and how you do that, and just try to, you know, practice safer.
1: Mike, you've given Dalen Everett some challenging assignments all the way back to OTAs. Obviously, DK kind of got him yesterday. What do you look for in a young player in terms of response to a moment like that?
0: Exactly what he did. I mean, that's what you want. It's a seven route. He's holding his leverage, and you got two, you know, extraordinary athletes going to keep competing, you know, making plays on the ball. And that's you know, to me, that's a high quality rep. Because of the big play importance in our game. You know, you have to make those plays, and you know, obviously you can see the trust Aaron had in DK to where he put the ball, and you know, DK won that battle. So you can't get enough of those reps, you know, for all of our guys. But, yeah, he's, you know, he doesn't look like a rookie. I've been impressed with him.
6: Mike McCarthy there speaking, laying down kind of the objectives with the mock game that the Steelers had in practice today, Matt. And that's another day for us in the books.
8: Yeah, going along quick. We say that, and then you get to like week two, and it's like, boy, it's starting to drag a little bit. You know, like it's the same thing every year.
6: We are ready for the pads to go on Monday, without a doubt. But we are looking forward to a big Saturday, like we've said here a couple times on campus.
8: Yes.
6: Hall of Honor announcement, that will be at 10 a.m. right here on SNR Steelers Audio Network, Steelers Nation Radio tomorrow. You'll hear Labs, you'll hear Mr. Rooney, and it's always a fun special day here down at the Rogers Center on campus, just to our right, as they introduce the new Hall of Honor class for your Pittsburgh Steelers. And of course, it will be Welcome Back to Football Saturday here, and we're expecting a big crowd for the first weekend practice. As always, you know, Steeler Nation is going to come out in droves. But that will do it for Matt and I for today. Thanks to our guy Justin for producing back at the ranch, and thanks to the Green Line Painting Robot for keeping us entertained over the last 3 hours.
8: Absolutely. He deserves a lot of credit.
6: He's finally on to field number two. So only took that robot about 2.5 hours to do one long, field. Right. But you know what?
8: I think that was segment one. We were like, whoa, what is that?
6: It's been a slow process, but you know what? Slow and steady wins the race. At least that's what I was told when I was growing up.
8: Let's remember this for, you know, a week from now when they do it again. Like, they got it down pat. Is it better this time, next time around?
6: That's all we're looking for this time of year. Improvement. 1% better every single day, yep, or something like that. For Matt Williams, and I'm Wes Euler. Take care, everybody. We will talk to you tomorrow. As always, you know where to find us. 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
6: Live from Chuck Knoll Field from St. Vincent College in Latrobe, Pennsylvania, it's day three of Steelers camp practice coverage right here on Steelers Nation Radio, part of the Steelers Audio Network. Good morning, everyone. I'm Ed Troop alongside Chris Adamski and Brian Bacco. Day three of Pittsburgh Steelers training camp begins a bit earlier today at 10:30 a.m., so the players are making their way down to the practice field. They're starting their stretches. But one observation right off the bat here this morning with this earlier start at 10:30, no helmets for the players. They are in their practice jerseys, shorts, but no helmets for the first time this week. The last 2 days, and again, they are in a four-day heat acclimation period through tomorrow, so no full pad practice till this upcoming Monday, but the last 2 days at least, helmets were on, and they were going through pretty much live action for the hour-and-a-half sessions on the first 2 days of camp. But today, a different plan for Coach McCarthy. And Brian, we'll start with you first. What did Coach McCarthy have to say before the start of today about today's practice?
7: Well, yeah, Eddie said it's going to be a lighter day. I guess it's going to be a really light day if there's no headgear. So that's a departure. But he said what they are mostly going to use the time on today is an extended mock game. Now, they've been doing these mock games long after fans have left campus here at St. Vincent College. That's part of their daily routine. He mentioned that on Tuesday, report day, when he was kind of going through the new schedule that he's installed for the Steelers. But today, they're going to do a little bit more of it. Obviously, they're going to do it out in front of people and probably going to recall some of what they did yesterday. I guess there will be some special teams involved in that, as well as, if you've heard me say it once, you've heard me say it 1,000 times over the last few days, a lot of situational football, game management, operations, end of game scenarios, things like that.
6: And Chris Adamski, just to piggyback off of what Brian just talked about too, you know, Mike McCarthy has a plan ahead of this camp. He detailed it very much so with the public and the media to say, this is what we're going to do each and every day. He has started the first 3 days, including today here at training camp, opposite of what Mike Tomlin did for 19 years. Mike Tomlin always talked to the media and everyone after practice each day, and that would be later on in the evening because practice didn't start until 2:55, 3 o'clock. Mike McCarthy, the opposite. He talks to everyone, including yourself, before practice each day and gives you a plan of what's going to happen.
13: Yeah, we get the he talks more expansively. I think we talked to him about that yesterday, about it's the air conditioned comfort and maybe you're not out in the sun for a couple hours. So you get a little more detail maybe in some of your answers about it. It's easier. It's a better setting to ask questions about particular players, maybe a particular units, whereas after a practice, it was more kind of a news gathering in terms of somebody got hurt or whatever might happen after a practice. But yeah, one thing we know, and that's been kind of, the main storyline through, 72 hours of camp so far, is that everything is mapped out to the minute, pretty much literally, in terms of the time. Even was today's time supposed to end at 1:40, whatever it is, it's a random time number.
7: Today's actually 12:15.
13: Tomorrow's the day that it goes back to a
7: 1:16.
13: 1:16, there you go. Not 1:15, not 1:20, 1:16. So that's how meticulously mapped out not only the times of each practice is, But in terms of each of the 17 practices, or what, actually 14 or 15 up here, are. So he has his plan, yeah, whatever it is today without the helmet. If that's the case, at a light day today, I'm sure there is a thought behind it. I'm sure there is a plan, maybe because you're going harder tomorrow because the day off Sunday. I don't know. Get yourself ready for the first day of pads Monday. We'll see how it all maps out. But there is, this is not, as the old coach would say, thoughtfully rhythmic. Or
14: thoughtfully non-rhythmic.
13: That's true.
15: It's like you two covered Coach Tomlin for a minute, huh?
14: And this is still a lengthy practice today. It's not like they're only out here for an hour. Yeah. I mean, the schedule says 10:30 to 12:15, so it's still a nearly two-hour practice.
15: Good point.
14: Yeah, obviously it's going to be very cerebral-focused because they can't do a whole lot if you don't have helmets on your head. So I'm guessing it's going to be some drill work, and let's be honest, probably like a glorified walkthrough. But
13: well, if he says it's a mock game, though, that's, if that's going on, then it's a difference. I don't, that's curious to me if there's not going to be helmets. I don't know what, how mock of a game it is.
15: We can have some fun here this morning if they do it right in front of us. Right now they're warming up. There's three fields here at Chuck Knoll Field. So field one in front of us at the press box, field two in the middle, field three on the furthest from us. Field two is where they're warming up right now. So hopefully they're going to come over to field one. But Chris, we have a good indication because the markers and the dial, the distance first is right down, in front of us.
13: The yards, there's no chains anymore when the yardsticks. Or I guess they never were during camp, but and I guess they'd still have them in real life, in real games too, huh? As a backup system, just in case, with the new first down system. But one thing I thought, Mike McCarthy, he, I don't want to say it all anyway. I'm kind of kidding when I say he reached his breaking point but he's taking so many questions about the lack of tackling, right? And he was like, guys, I think I did a bad job of communicating this. I promise you we're going to have a physical camp. This is not a light camp in terms of physicality just because you don't tackle. And in reality, I don't know. Brian, what would you – I was trying to say this the other day. I get it. It's a storyline. It's obviously people know tackling. But under Tomlin, who we all acknowledge was maybe the most physical camp or the most physical coach for anybody, did they tackle maybe four times in an average camp?
14: And I mean, you think about
13: – 4 days?
14: I mean, certainly there were the occasional big hits by practice standards and relative collisions, but it's not like there was a ton of 12-car pileups every day where you were trying to get a man's knee down because your game depends on it. It was still practice. In fact, I mean, you've seen a lot of these over the years. If there was a hit that someone deemed a little bit too egregious, it usually got chippy as a result because guys are like, hey, we're not trying to get hurt here in practice, so... I would agree with you. I mean, I can think back to a couple years ago, and this would be a good segue to something else that Mike McCarthy said this morning that was interesting, but Roman Wilson, his rookie year when he was out here and unfortunately went down with an ankle injury, that was a tackle in a one-on-one open field situation on the first day in pads. So I guess that would be one example of like exactly what Mike McCarthy doesn't want to happen.
15: Right.
14: But I hear you, Buzz. It's not like they were out here simulating an NFL game every single day on Chuck Knoll Field. It was still Mike Tomlin didn't want guys getting injured either.
15: And that's a good point by you, Chris, and Double B, because, you know, when that came out at the beginning of the week, everybody thought that, you know, this was going to be, we're going to touch and that's it, right? And football doesn't work that way. I think what they're trying to avoid, and you both just touched on it, is throwing a player to the ground and driving them into the ground. There's a big difference.
14: Staying up is a big thing, Mike McCarthy is the way he's put it.
15: Exactly. Well, the team is right in front of us, and they do appear that they're going to run this mock game. They got the offense on one side near us, the defense on the other side, Aaron Rodgers breaks his team's huddle. So we're going to have some fun here this morning, guys, especially if they play it like a real game and they take this all the way down to the field towards the end zone. But it appears right in front of us right now, the Steelers starting offense and the Steelers starting defense getting ready to do a mini scrimmage here.
14: I mean, again, they are in shorts, shirts.
15: Not even helmets.
14: Some bucket hats, some no hats. Jaquan Brisker has a Gatorade towel over his head.
15: So what you're saying,
14: Sean Elliott has his hood up. But what I'm saying is,
15: this is not what we'll see in week one.
14: Well, definitely not that. And just let's just not put any stock into a Pat Freiermuth catch over the middle. I mean, you can glean some personnel information from this. Michael Pittman and Jeremy Bernard in the slot. Michael Pittman out wide, Jeremy Bernard in the slot here as they line up. And the defense is pretty much the same as it's been, although they're giving an upfront look of Derek Harmon and Keanu Benton in this nickel package. So Cam Hayward might be getting an even lighter day than the rest of the crew.
13: Same with T.J. Watt. He's not out there for this first.
14: Right, yeah. Nick Herbig and Alex Highsmith.
13: First rep, I guess.
15: Brendan Eccles also out there as well. So, no T.J. Watt. The start out, he's here. He's
14: Deshaun Elliott and Jaquan Brisker are your safety.
13: I do think it is a little bit, unless Roman Wilson's something wrong with him, which I can't find him on the sideline yet. The fact that Jeremy Bernard's out there for the
14: first
13: time.
14: He's out there. I see him on the sideline.
13: Is at least notable to a point. I think that you see the safeties grouped. I think the right side of the O-line is what we've always seen. There hasn't been any change in that for the first snap any day in terms of having Spencer Anderson and Dylan Cook at guard and tackle, respectively.
14: And what a great catch by Jeremy Bernard.
15: He said
14: I'm not going to do.
13: There are no combat catches today. You cannot rule anything a combat catch. Nope, I promise you that.
14: That's for sure.
15: In front of us, Jeremy Bernard, a little out pattern towards
14: nice
15: the sideline.
14: Nice grab good against feet. Essentially no defense. Yeah, he got his feet down.
15: good feet work.
14: I would hope so from an NFL receiver. And another programming note, guys, we're not going to outline the route that Jeremy Bernard just ran or exact formation or anything like that. Yep. I mean, that's not conducive to getting things done in a competitive advantage kind of way for the Steelers. So we're glad you're listening. We're going to hope to keep it informative and entertaining, but we are not going to diagnose every little schematic X's and O's detail here for you on SNR.
15: Yeah, we can tell you that Pat Freiermuth, a catch across the middle from Aaron Rodgers with light coverage from the defense, guys, moves the ball down across the 50-yard line. And they are doing a little mock-up here, probably more for offensive purposes, Chris Adamski, I would think. You got the playbook being introduced to the team here in the offseason, including up here at camp. So I'm sure Mike McCarthy wants to get some looks.
13: Are they mocking a Hail Mary right now? We got four deep. We're going cover four about 35 yards downfield. So I met. Is this on the card that this is a – You're right. Doing the play-by-play of this.
14: Well, there's 2 seconds on the game clock, so yes.
13: Okay,
14: I would
13: there
14: say
13: we go.
14: So.
13: Okay, so we got.
14: And they've worked this a ton already in practice.
13: Look at him he's running, creating time for himself. Rolling
14: looking
13: out
14: like
13: left.
14: Vintage Aaron Rodgers.
15: This is a Hail Mary. It is a Hail Mary.
13: There it is.
15: Rodgers up and
13: oh, it's complete. Can you believe it?
15: And DK scoots into the end zone for a Steeler touchdown.
13: You gotta tackle before the goal line there. Come on, Deshaun Elliott.
15: Though, Brian, we should give a programming note as it was unattested, it looked like. Didn't look like too many defensive backs were trying to knock that down. So Steelers score first. Steelers offense scores first with Aaron Rodgers.
14: I thought he was short.
15: Well, he was, but then he scooted
13: but he wasn't touched,
15: in.
13: Right?
15: He scooted in.
13: Literally touched.
15: Guys, one other thing I wanted to talk about was yesterday Mike McCarthy came out with his Steeler 6 that he talked to everyone about. Tackling and breaking tackles, number one. Ball security, number two with this team. Sustained blocking, number three. Big plays, number four. Number five, especially on defense, pursue and finish tackles. And number six, the mannerisms and disguises throughout on offense and defense will be key for his team this season. Any takeaways from that Steeler 6 that he outlined yesterday?
14: Yeah, I mean, I think it's a good, we have these mnemonic devices as we grow up and learn things in school, right? Never eat shredded wheat. You got your Northeast Southwest there. Please excuse my dear Aunt Sally. Obviously, this is football.
13: I teach you up there in Shaler. Wow, this is revolutionary for me. I don't know those.
14: How do you do your order of operations in math? I know you're not a math major, but your parentheses, then your exponents, and I won't have to go through every single one. But
15: wait, did I just realize I got a Pitt guy to my right and a Penn State guy to my left?
13: It's true.
15: Oh, wow. Okay, I'm glad I'm in the middle between you two to keep you guys separated here at camp. Go ahead, Brian. Your point.
14: So we all have ways to drill things into people we're teaching, or in this case, coaching, as I will say, as they do special teams. Eli Heidenreich getting a rep as the personal protector.
13: Yeah, Mike McCarthy kind of downplayed the Travis Homer question he got this morning about being the personal protector.
14: Yeah, we mentioned Homer being that guy, the new Miles Killebrew or Jabril Peppers special team so far. Mike McCarthy said, hey, we're going to give some younger guys some opportunities there too as they fight for roster spots.
13: There was, again, so that's the minutia, and I'm sorry, Brian, to finish your point.
14: No, you're fine. We're just flowing here. We'll get to the six-pack of Steelers-isms.
13: It's like there's so many little details that probably don't matter, and you don't read too much into it, but Caleb Johnson being out there on the punt protect team, I think, or punt cover, I used to be punt coverage team as well, rephrase that, but it's a little bit, because he didn't play special teams last year, other than one area he played special teams, we won't go over that again, but him doing that, if he's going to make the team, he's going to have some duties on special teams like that.
15: Mason Rudolph across the middle, short to Ben Skoranek. They lined up in punt formation, but we didn't see Cam Johnson punt. Cam Johnson on the first 2 days, guys, got a lot of work in punting the football, and his punts looked pretty good the first couple days of camp. Again, take with that with what you will, but day one had a booming 60-yard-plus punt, and yesterday about the same.
14: And you've got your second-team O-line, no change really from the first couple days.
15: Yeah.
14: Maxi Honachor as your right tackle, Broderick Jones. So your left tackle, Brock Hoffman at left guard, Ryan McCollum your center, and Stephen Jones is holding down the fort as the second team right guard, at least maybe until Jennings Dunker continues to make that transition as a third-round pick out of Iowa. Defensively, you've got Cole Holcomb, Carson Bruner out there as your second team inside linebackers. Got Seizi Odemiwo on the defensive line. You've got
13: good pronunciation there.
14: Thank you.
15: That's one of Brian's favorite.
14: It is. Actually, I might be saying it wrong. It might be a Tomowo.
15: It works for everybody in Pittsburgh, my friend.
14: And then Jamin Davis, who was signed after a veteran tryout along with Robert Tunyon following the mandatory minicamp. He is an edge rusher for these Steelers. Former first rounder by the Washington football team. Just wanted to note that. All right, do we want to get into the Steelers six, or should we tease it for the next segment, Ed?
15: We can tease it for the next segment because we're up against a break, but Mason Rudolph finishes off that session with a pass completion to wide receiver Cole Burgess, who takes it down inside the 20-yard line, and then they bring out Boz to set up for a field goal, but it's a walkthrough. There's no kicking. We haven't seen any kicking yet. Maybe that's to come still, but so far we've seen the punting team and now the kicking team go out and line up but not execute it. Whenever we come back, we'll get into that Steelers 6. We're also going to talk about Aaron Rodgers through the first 2 days of camp. One observation is he has looked sharp and strong through those first 2 days compared to last year in 2025 when he got out to a slow start. So Aaron Rodgers in his final NFL season, his final training camp, looking pretty good so far up here at training camp. He's Brian Bacco. He's Chris Adamski. I'm Ed Troop. It's live coverage from Steelers training camp. Practice underway on day three here from Chuck Noll Field on Steelers Nation Radio, part of the Steelers Audio Network.
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25: You know, I was only in college for 2 years. So, you know, my first game, I was still basically a kid. And, you know, you get a chance to go out and play with the likes of, like, you know, Jerome and Cordell, playing against the Baltimore Ravens, and, you know, Ray Lewis and Rod Woodson. Like, these guys are, like, Hall of Famers. And here I am, you know, 24 months removed from graduating high school to playing with guys that I admire and that I looked up to. You know, it's an out-of-body experience because, you know, you don't know whether to go over and ask these guys for the autograph or what, because I was basically still a kid. There's nothing like Sunday morning here. You know, you can feel it and you can smell it, and like you can't get to the locker room fast enough to put your helmet on and run out on the field and see, you know, the fans swinging those terrible towels. You know, I kind of get goosebumps just thinking about it, you know, how special it was. And you know, there's 32 teams in this league, and I can't imagine a greater feeling, you know, running out of a tunnel. They live, eat, and breathe football here. And you don't understand it until you leave, because you think it's just normal to you, because that's all that you know, until you go somewhere and you're like, the fans are not the same, but the fans here are the best.
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15: A.T. Perry, wide receiver, 6'5", 205 pounds, number 27 if you're up here at St. Vincent, takes the Hail Mary pass from the 50-yard line, catches it in the end zone from Will Howard. How about that? The fan favorite. Welcome back, everyone, here to Chuck Noll Field. We are live with day three coverage of Steelers camp practice right here on Steelers Nation Radio, part of the Steelers Audio Network. I am Ed Troop, alongside Double B, Brian Bacco, and Chris Adamski. And fellas, what we are seeing in front of us, the team has been out there now for about 20 minutes or so, this practice starting just after 10:30 a.m., an hour earlier today than the normal 11:20 start that we saw the first 2 days, and we'll see tomorrow and into next week. But more of a walkthrough here this morning. No helmets for the first time this week in the morning session, day one and two. And again, we are in a four-day heat acclimation period for the team. They will conclude this tomorrow and then go full pads this upcoming Monday here from St. Vincent College. But at least the last 2 days in the morning, they had helmets on, and it looked more, Brian Bacco, like a practice. And not that this doesn't look like a practice, but it's kind of hard to take in when there's half the team has towels on the head and at the same time the bucket hats, right? Hey, they're going through their playbook, and they're executing what they need to get done here this morning.
14: Yeah, I mean, definitely a departure from previous camp practices and seasons, I feel a little bit, I feel a little bit like this is sort of what you're going to get when a new coaching staff takes over and a new head coach who's trying to install a lot. And there's obviously not much continuity from last year's staff to this one other than quarterbacks coach Tom Arth and inside linebackers coach Scott McCurley. So there is a lot that these players have to learn with Mike McCarthy coming in here, Patrick Graham coming in here on the defensive side. So I certainly think that they are accomplishing things today with what they're doing out here. It might just not be evident to the naked eye.
15: And Chris Adamski, Aaron Rodgers back out there with the number ones now.
13: Yeah, now we got, it looks like they're doing, we got five wide out here. Is there a, you saw a game clock, Brian, somewhere?
14: Yeah, it's in the corner of the end zone there.
13: Oh,
14: in the
13: okay, left, 8 seconds. Yep. Okay, so they're mocking essentially the final play of the game. And look at that, touchdown to Roman Wilson, right? I mean.
14: And Mike McCarthy had some nice things to say about Roman Wilson.
15: He did.
14: Now, also, though, I don't want it to be like people to think it was unsolicited. To be fair, Mike McCarthy has said nice things about every player that gets brought up to him. You know, that's kind of like Mike Tomlin was usually sort of hesitant to do that. You could bring up a player and he'd say, keep watching.
13: Well,
14: stay tuned. We're still writing that story.
13: You're right. But the counterpoint to that, now I understand they're different players on the whatever, but we just brought up, he was asked about Travis Homer today and he essentially deflected the question completely and didn't say any word about Travis Homer. You know what I'm saying?
14: So yeah, it could be a dynamic of one guy's journeyman, workman-like veteran,
13: correct,
14: and the other is, I mean, Mike McCarthy is...
13: That was a nice catch.
14: He's no dummy. I'm sure he knows the narrative surrounding someone like a Roman Wilson. And, you know, he also talked glowingly about Dalen Everett. I'm sure he has seen enough football to know that it's good to give rookies a little bit of confidence rather than knock them down a peg at this time of year. But, yeah, he mentioned Roman Wilson being really good out of the slot so far in practice and that... He said he actually hasn't even told Roman Wilson this yet. So you all on SNR and by extension us are hearing it even before the player, I suppose, unless they had a conversation in McCarthy's 10 minutes between the presser and practice that he wants to start working Wilson more outside. And I think as I say that, he is lined up outside. Look at that.
15: Brian, they listened to you.
13: He's looking to him. Aaron's looking to him.
14: Incredible how that worked out. But again, we are not going to detail every formation and personnel grouping.
15: Here's the note one thing at the beginning of this practice, and again, take with this with what you will. DK Metcalf, his second reception in the end zone from Aaron Rodgers of 20 or more plus yards, again, in very, very light coverage, and I stress that. But he had a nice one-handed catch, Chris, in the corner of the end zone that we saw while Brian was giving you the lowdown on what Coach McCarthy had to say about Roman Wilson yesterday. DK also had a nice catch right in front of us here. There's one thing that has been evident to me, guys, through the first 2 days of camp. Rodgers has looked what we're seeing right now. Very crisp, very good. Last year, he got off to a slow start. Maybe it was his first, because it was his first year with the Steelers and a new playbook and a new coaching staff. He's familiar with Mike McCarthy. And again, take with that with what you will, Chris. But I think Aaron Rodgers has looked pretty darn good to start camp here.
13: Yeah, he's comfortable. He's doing. I think he's comfortable. I think he's in a good place mentally, knowing it's his last year and everything like that. One thing I'm watching right now here is they have, and again, this is a mock situation, the last play of the game, but there are four wide receiver sets. I don't know how often we saw, Brian, do you remember, or Ed, even like four wide receiver sets during a regular season game in recent last couple seasons.
14: Not too often. Yeah.
13: So I don't know.
15: It's again, been tight end heavy and run heavy,
13: yeah,
15: right?
13: Yeah, and there's five wide, at some degree, Kenny Gainwell would go to five wide, but in this situation, looks like we got four wide receivers and a tight end. Now, I get it. There's 2 seconds left. The ball's at the 13. So do you need a running back? That might just be very specific to that. But when we're watching this, as much as we're mocking the mock game in terms of what you can glean from it, I do think that the personnel you see out there, again, there hasn't been. We're 3 days in to camp. And like I said, the right side of the offensive line, the cornerbacks, the safeties, the inside line, everybody, the personnel grouping, the depth chart hasn't been modified at all at any point from what we could tell.
15: But one thing right there at the end of that with the number ones, Rodgers looking for Muth in the back of the end zone, goes high, and he immediately looks up, Brian, and he puts his hands up in the air. Hey, you got to jump, 88. You got to jump for it. And then he goes over and embraces Mike McCarthy. They have an exchange right there as Rodgers heads towards the sideline. But I think what I just saw there at the tail end, that's evident of the history of Aaron Rodgers and Mike McCarthy, the communication, Brian, to say, hey, my bad, don't worry about it, I got it, let's go out and get the next one. And that's important, especially once you get into the regular season.
14: Robert Spears Jennings, seventh round rookie safety out of Oklahoma, getting a rep right now as one of the gunners, flyers on the punt team, whatever you want to call that on punt coverage. He's got the speed to do that.
13: He tried to make the play to down it.
15: And one thing, guys, I think what we've seen too so far, have you noticed the veterans on the defense out here? I haven't seen Cam, I mean, they're out here, but I mean, as far as going through this mock practice, I haven't seen Cam Hayward or TJ Watt. Even Alex Highsmith. So, you know, we're seeing.
14: Well, he was out. Yeah, Highsmith was out there. But
15: I'm gathering, Brian and Chris, that this is more of an offensive number one activity here this morning, and the defense is just kind of giving them a look.
14: Yeah, and the defense also has more veterans for sure who have played a lot of NFL football, even if not
15: good point.
14: In this particular scheme. And that brings me back to something we teased and never followed up on, the Steelers six that Mike McCarthy mentioned yesterday. You know, there were a lot of the core tenets that he brought up that are not being worked on right now, such as blocking and shedding blocks and tackling and breaking tackles. But, you know, the last one, mannerisms and disguises, I mean, that you can work on in this setting because it's a lot of pre-snap stuff for the offense to see. It's a lot of pre-snap for the defense to try to show to confuse an offense down the line when we get into week one and in the real regular season game. So, he had his six, which were, I mentioned tackling and breaking tackles. Ball security was a big one. That's obviously not being tested right now. Big plays was another one. And specifically, he mentioned doing the fundamental little things that add up to big plays. But obviously, you want to prevent them on defense and you want to generate them on offense. And then pursuit and finish, you could, I guess, still work that in this setting, although that's more of a motor and a playing hard thing that needs to be non-negotiable for any team. So I like that he laid that all out as the pillars of what he wants his program to be here in Pittsburgh. I think the players have bought into it. I mean, Will Howard mentioned it yesterday when we talked to him after practice. And it's all part of the culture that he's trying to install here, as any NFL head coach has to do when he takes over an organization.
13: Well, one of the highest profile players, maybe in sort of the non-starters or highest profile rookies on the team, Eli Heidenreich, with the touchdown in the mock game here from Mason Rudolph a minute ago, running a route, sort of a post route from about the 20-yard line in this slow walkthrough. So I'm sure that, of course, with his Mount Lebanon roots and Naval Academy, and everybody remembers him being drafted as a sort of a high profile rookie on this team. And my takeaway from what today is going on is the mock game part of it. To me, it's not so much situational, although I guess when you have a clock and you're putting 2 seconds on the clock here from the 20-yard line, there's an element of that. But I think it's more getting the personnel in and out. We have a package here for this type of offense. We have a package here for a Hail Mary to get in on the field. We get our field goal unit on the field, get our punt unit on the field. Another Eli Heidenreich. Two out of three plays.
15: This time from Will Howard. Howard to Eli for six.
13: So Eli running these routes as if he's a wide receiver. Now, again, if we're mocking this sort of last play of the game thing, a running back would probably line up outside anyway. But maybe that's a little hint in terms of where Eli with the second team, how he's kind of repping and everything. But that's what I take from this mock is sort of just shuffling things in and out. You know, maybe do the old Mayday for a field goal at some point.
15: They went hurry up a couple times too.
13: That type of thing. I think that's what they're kind of mostly the intent of what they're repping today.
15: And we see Drew Aller for the first time here this morning in this mock. We've seen Rudolph. We just saw Will Howard a few times. Of course, Aaron Rodgers has led the offense a handful of times, and Aller's first pass into the end zone is incomplete. I think this is that activity for the younger players. And Brian, you mentioned it too. Not so much the veterans, and we haven't, especially on defense, we haven't seen a lot of them. And Chris, as you just said too, you know, they're hurrying things up. It's situational football, which I think, Brian, to go back to our Steelers six from McCarthy, was one of those, right? The mannerisms, the disguises.
14: I guess you could consider that situational football, sure.
15: Yeah, for sure. So, you know, you got to be aware and ready to go as Aller takes his second snap from the 20 and completes that pass on the right side to Cole Burgess. And Cole Burgess has had a couple active days, too. We've called his name a handful of times.
14: Yeah, he's going to have a chance probably to get some reps in the preseason games, you know, those third and fourth quarters. And, you know, I mentioned this before, probably coming into camp too on the Steelers Standard with you, Ed, but, you know, I think it bears repeating. you know, this quarterback depth chart is going to keep the preseason games and these practices thus far so much more intriguing, so much livelier. Yes. I mean, all due respect to Skylar Thompson and Logan Woodside. I mean, last year, you'd probably naturally find yourself losing a little bit of interest as you get to the end of practice or the preseason games, but far from the case this year with Drew Aller and Will Howard in the equation.
13: Hey, this disrespect for Kyle Allen in that that pass he that one pass he completed during the regular season.
15: Here, we can make it we can make it dramatic for you, even though it's over and then the pass. But Drew Aller to Max Hurlman for six for the Pittsburgh Steelers. That's what ends this practice
14: who
15: session.
14: Was the proverbial camp arm that year, Mr. Adamski? Do you remember?
13: That was 2 years
14: ago. It was
13: ago?
14: Wilson, Fields, Russell Wilson, Justin Fields, Kyle Allen.
15: Oh, good call.
14: Yeah. I don't remember.
13: Was there a was the non-Mason Rudolph year. The was only non-Mason Rudolph year.
15: Yeah.
13: Yeah, who was it? Oh, man. I know. I really
14: see, you're the type of person that would know this off the top of your head.
15: Well, you both, well here's the beauty of this. You both got laptops up to the left and right of me. Let's get to work, boys.
13: I'm on it, boys. I'm on it.
15: I mean, I'm the one in the middle with just a number roster in front of me in a depth chart. That session of the mock period of what we saw has ended. The teams have split up into two offenses and two defenses. So this activity looks to maybe be continuing, but there's a group on field number two here at Chuck Noll Field, and on field number one right in front of us is that other group. And I'm looking at some of the numbers on the field, guys, and it looks like right in front of us are the number ones. So I'm guessing on field number two across the way are the number twos. And this is what we saw day one and day two of camp here at St. Vincent. Was the start of practice was 11 on 11 offense versus defense, the ones in front of us and the twos and threes on field number two.
13: The unforgettable Tanner Morgan was the number four quarterback in the aforementioned 2023.
15: Very forgettable.
14: All due respect to him, too.
13: The rookie from Minnesota.
14: My point stands.
15: Rodgers on the first sequence in front of us with the ones versus ones. Nice pass across the middle to Darnell Washington. And Darnell Washington and Pat Freiermuth have been very active as tight ends in this camp, as have the other wide receivers. Guys, it looked like on day one and two, Roman Wilson, a healthy dose from Aaron Rodgers. Michael Pittman, I thought, got involved a lot yesterday on day two. DK, very active, including today. But Washington and Muth also being used quite a bit here up at camp. So if this is any glimpse of what we're going to see in this Mike McCarthy offense, Brian, that's a bunch of names I just mentioned. Not just one or two. That's a whole bunch. And that's what he talked about. He's going to spread the field with these offensive weapons.
14: Yeah, good problem to have when you've got all these receivers, and when that room looks upgraded from the last couple years to this year. And certainly, you know, you still have one of the best tight end duos in the game in 80 and 88.
13: And there's a two tight end set right there. So it's a little bit of a, 21 personnel. Or not 12 personnel. I always get that confused.
14: 12.
13: Yes, 12 personnel. Sorry. Two tight ends, which, you know, there's been a lot of, and I get it in terms of Arthur Smith's reputation was very tight end. He likes tight ends a lot. And Mike McCarthy's reputation is a three-wide receiver. So we thought we'd see a big difference, but it ended up that they replaced sort of. You know, Tanyan kind of plays, steps in for Jonnu Smith, and the draft of Riley Nowakowski kind of replaces Connor Hayward. So there's still four tight ends that we all expect to make this team. So it'll be interesting to see. And one thing, Pat Freiermuth, I thought, he was pretty – and he was a good soldier and a good teammate, and he didn't complain at all last year. I don't want to frame it all like that, but I thought the end of season availability last year, when he talked about that, he felt like he had a lot more to offer and a lot more production he could have, a lot more usage he could have.
15: Yes.
13: And he made a passing reference, Brian. I don't know if you were there or were part of that, but he said something to the effect of, just in the context of about the new coaching staff, he said, well, the way last year went, I'm embracing change any way it could go. And it was subtle. And, it again, he's not complaining at all or I want the ball or anything like that. But I think he really is eager to be a bigger part of the offense, is embracing the change and trying to show that, you know what, I can be, you know, I could step up and be one of those, you know, whatever, a top 10 tight end in the league. Or if I'm getting an opportunity, I can be that productive. And me and Tom Offerman on the Blitz like to reference how if you look at Pat Freiermuth's career highs in catches, in yards, and in touchdowns, you put those together, which isn't unreasonable to do. He's done all three of those things. You know, a seven-touchdown, you know, a 70-some catch season, that that is one of, that is a top 10 tight end in the NFL, and I think that that's certainly possible, and we'll see it. I think he could be poised for maybe a breakout, or certainly a big jump in production from last season.
15: I agree with you, Chris, on that for sure. If you're listening to us live up here at St. Vincent College, maybe on the Steelers app, we certainly appreciate that. We can fill in a couple blanks for you. The last pass completion from Aaron Rodgers was to the tight end, number 82, Jaheim Bell, who's on the roster. And also, in case you're wondering, the newest Steeler in the backfield is 13, Rico Dowdle. He had a tote just a bit ago, as well as Jaylen Warren, as the number one offense for the Pittsburgh Steelers versus the number one defense right now unfolding on field number one. Field number two appears to be the number twos and threes getting their work on this 11-on-11 drill. Whenever we come back, we'll pick that up and continue more coverage here from St. Vincent College, from Chucknell Field in beautiful Westmoreland County. That's right, folks. Latrobe, Pennsylvania. It's day three of Steelers camp coverage right here on Steelers Nation Radio, part of the Steelers Audio Network.
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10: I often ask myself and even ask guys I play with about the Steeler type player. Did we draft those type players, or would they come into the environment and become immersed in an environment and it becomes a part of them? I don't know which one.

0: today. You don't think about what's going to happen after you're gone, how this team is going to be looked at, or how you're going to be looked at years from now. You think about today and doing the job you have to do today and being the best you could possibly be today. I was drafted in the fourth round, and I got a phone call, I think from Myron Cope, and to tell me I'd been drafted by the Steelers. And Myron asked me a few questions, and that was it. I mean, that was, you know, I hung the phone up and I called my mom and told her I'd been drafted. Looking back on it, kind of comical that it would be Myron Cope that gave me a call.
1: And right down the middle of the field went John Stallworth.
0: The personal relationships, I think, stand out in my mind more than anything. 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
3: 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Chuck Knoll Field, I think I've checked all the boxes for you. Field number 1 right in front of us. Field number 2 also getting some work in the Pittsburgh Steelers practice. Just about halfway through, a mock setup here today. No helmets for the players as they are running through some plays. We saw the beginning of practice right in front of us. The entire offense was on the near sideline towards the press box. The entire defense on the far sideline. And they shuffled in and out. We had a lot of ones versus ones and a few substitutions along the way. Now we've broken down into the Steelers starting offense versus the Steelers starting defense in front of us on field 1. Field 2, again, those twos and threes getting their work in. But it is 11 on 11. No helmets, no pads, just practice jerseys and shorts here this morning from St. Vincent. I'm Ed Troop alongside Double B Brian Bacco and Chris Adamski. And fellas, so far here, day number 3, what's your early observations? I'll start with you, Chris Adamski, then we'll get
4: Double
3: B. No,
4: you've got to start with me because we have to correct.
3: We have breaking news.
4: We have to correct the record. No, it's not breaking news.
5: I have to wear the shame hat for the rest of
4: it. It's the opposite of breaking news. It's old news, but we did – well – Chris misspoke, and we went along with him like the sheep that we are. Yes. Tanner Morgan was not the fourth quarterback for 2024. That was actually the year before, 2023, the undrafted free agent out of Minnesota. The fourth quarterback 2 years ago was John Rhys Plumlee out of Central Florida.
3: Now that name
4: he was an undrafted rookie quarterback who also split some time at receiver, did some return game stuff. So, yes, if you're just tuning in, don't turn it off. We just happen to be talking about the fourth quarterbacks in years past and how it's a little bit more exciting to have Drew Aller and Will Howard sort of occupying that role.
5: Plumlee was still a part of the Steelers all the way up to the start of OTAs, the start of the phase 1 and 2 of OTAs. He wasn't released until this past May, I believe, or at least very late in April, if it was that. But until, I think, when they drafted Heidenreich and Caden Weege and things like that, there wasn't enough space. But yes, John, how can I forget John Rhys Plumlee? A nice young man himself, actually. But yes, the camp arm segment. So yes, I will wear the hat of shame for misrepresenting with my facts there earlier.
3: I was joking with Justin Miller, our producer, back in the studios during the break. I said, see, Justin, what I got going on here. I'm right in the middle between Bacco and Adamski, two award-winning journalists turned broadcasters, debating it out, a Pitt and Penn State guy on each side, and they finally get their facts straight. So job well done, both of you. We're straightened up with the fourth quarterback from several years ago. And in front of us, we see, once again, the Steelers ones getting some work. But part of that also is Mason Rudolph stuff. And Brian, we saw a snap count, if you will, a pitch count, if you want to use a baseball reference, that Mike McCarthy alluded to at the beginning of the week, the last 2 days. That's still on display today for Aaron Rodgers, so he's going to get about

0: 40 to 50% of the snaps with the first team, and Mason Rudolph will get the rest.
1: Yeah, and I think regardless of how these reps end up shaking out at quarterback, you know, there's always something that can be gleaned, right? It's either preparation for Rodgers going into his final NFL season. It's Mason Rudolph getting more comfortable in this offense. It's development for Will Howard and Drew Allard. Obviously, at least one of those guys, maybe both. There's been, I would say, a little bit more smoke to the fire of potentially keeping four quarterbacks, in my opinion, fellas.
2: Yeah.
1: I thought Mike McCarthy sort of downplayed that idea back in the spring in OTAs and minicamp. But, I mean, you hear them so far, both he and Omar Khan, when they talked on report day, getting asked about that, both seemed somewhat open to it. Now it would get tricky with the math, and I don't think you ever really see that around the NFL. Because if you look at the inactives of any team, you're going to see two QBs on there to start it off. I mean, you can always elevate guys from the practice squad, so
2: right.
1: You've got wiggle room if you really want to protect all of your backups at that position. But no matter what happens here, they are learning a lot about a couple young quarterbacks who are in the pipeline, and it's going to be fun to watch their progression throughout camp when they do get those reps.
2: I think the biggest reason or the biggest issue with keeping four quarterbacks isn't necessarily, although that's something, of course, there's opportunity cost, you're losing a position somewhere else or a guy keeping the roster, but that is definitely mitigated by the new practice squad rules of the past few years, where they can call up two guys per game and get three call-ups per season, so that if you want to shuffle in special teamers or an injury replacement, you can do that on a short-term basis and kind of piece it together a little bit and figure it'll work itself out. Maybe if, you know, guys get hurt or whatever, but by the time you get down to the season. The bigger issue is generally that it's hard enough to get that third quarterback any on-field reps whatsoever. If you're trying to develop two young quarterbacks, if the scenario plays out, and I'm not against either, I think if there was a scenario where you do it, it might be this particular scenario. When you have a starting quarterback who you know is retiring, and then you have two younger guys that you hired your coach in part to develop younger quarterbacks, this would be the time you would do it. It's that how valuable are those reps at the begin with? Because it's hard. Once the season starts, up here is one thing. Once you get to week one, getting that third quarterback reps is hard enough as it is, let alone getting a fourth quarterback reps. Just doing scout, they probably, I would imagine, then maybe alternate scout team reps, but you want to get Mason Rudolph in that scenario ready to go for that Sunday's game in case he's always a snap away from playing. So that's like how much benefit it – and I know he's in the meeting rooms, a Drew Allard or Will Howard, but it's if you're trying to develop those guys, you want to get them on the field as much as possible, and that's almost the bigger problem or the bigger – hurdle or obstacle to making that a wise choice.
1: And to not to continue with this theme too much of the fourth string QBs over the years in August, but remember Chris Oladokun's year when he was a rookie, a seventh round pick in 2022, there were very few reps for him. Yeah. In fact, we were probably sitting here charting, you know, when would he get his first 11-on-11 rep, and there just weren't many because you had Kenny Pickett, Mitch Trubisky, and Mason Rudolph all kind of vying for opportunities that year. So, yeah, and what they're doing right now, as you mentioned, Ed, two-spotting, as Mike McCarthy calls it, where you've got the sort of first and second teamers on the first field, the third and fourth teamers down on the other field. You might assume, oh, Mike McCarthy's probably with Aaron Rodgers and company. And he's actually down there with Drew Aller and Will Howard.
0: Working with the young guys.
1: Yeah, the quote-unquote young guys or the backups or whatever you want to call it. And that's the second day in a row I've noticed that from him.
0: And that's a good point by you, Brian, too, because Mike McCarthy has full confidence, and he should, in his first quarterback, his starting quarterback and his backup quarterback in Aaron Rodgers and Mason Rudolph, so he can work with the younger guys that he's trying to develop, not only for, hopefully not for this season, for the Steelers' sake. You don't really want to see Will Howard or Drew Allard in a regular season game this year, but future seasons as potential future quarterback number ones. Guys, we've been talking a lot of offense, and rightfully so. It's been on full display in front of us, but let's talk some defense real quick. This is the third straight day when we've seen the secondary with Joey Porter Jr. and Jalen Ramsey starting the season out on the PUP list, the physically unable to perform list. We've seen Jamal Dean and Asante Samuel Jr. as the other defensive back, number 22 out there, as well as, of course, Deshaun Elliott returning at safety, and Jaquan Brisker, the product of Gateway High School and Penn State as well, lining up in the secondary. But
1: Samuel drawing rave reviews from Mike McCarthy.
0: Yeah, that's what I was going to ask
1: morning.
0: You. Yeah.
1: Again, you know, a player he's asked about, but you know, he certainly didn't deflect. I mean, he actually said he's been one of his favorite players since he's been here. So that is very high praise. And, you know, coaches don't typically single out guys like that unless they mean it. But he couldn't say enough good things about, first of all, Samuel's participation. He acknowledged that he was here for the entire offseason program, didn't miss a day, all that stuff. But the way he's been flying around and making plays on the ball, he mentioned the ball skills are really impressive, and that he would like to have Asante Samuel on his flag football team for sure. But, you know, this is real football more or less out here, and he's been locked down at cornerback thus far.
2: Yeah, that's what I was kind of surprised there wasn't more of a market for Asante Samuel. I know, obviously, I see why it wasn't last year when you're coming off a serious injury like he was he had the neck injury, and he didn't even get signed by the Steelers until after the season began, and then he had to ramp himself up, practice squad, and eventually. But when he finally got into games, you could see why or see that. I mean, remember, this is a guy that was a three and a half year starter for the Chargers.
0: Exactly.
2: I'm not saying he's an all pro or whatever necessarily, but he's certainly a starting cornerback in this league.
0: Lots of experience.
2: And once he got back, and I could see why, again, you had to show it, but I thought when he stepped number last year, there was some injury. He played a significant amount in some of those games on the stretch for the Steelers. He certainly wasn't poor, wasn't bad. So the Steelers signed him for $4 million this year, and that's you know, as you know, not very much right now the depth they have, and it's kind of funny how, or the way it worked out, or the depth they have at corner I thought was a strength of this team. And sure enough, the very first open practice, open camp, there's three guys on pup from that exact position, cornerback, depending how you define Ramsey. But so to be able to show that depth off by showing you have an Asante Samuel, who, if everybody's healthy, I wondered kind of what his role was. But he's a starting corner in the NFL. He is. And if everybody's healthy, maybe he's the fourth or fifth guy. It's crazy how that works. But I think it's good for him to show here. And maybe this having a Joey Porter Jr. and a Ramsey and even a Dante Kent on pup maybe shows Samuel. And, you know, the coaches will have more confidence to, you know, find roles for him in the defense this season.
0: Yeah, work all of them in. One observation on the offensive line. I just teed that up for everybody. We've been talking offense all morning and really all this camp so far, not much on the defensive side of things, and I wanted to go down the defensive road, but I definitely wanted to talk about Asante Samuel Jr., so I'm glad you both plugged in there with that. But back to the offensive line, I just noticed lining up with the number ones is Ryan McCollum at the right guard position next to Dylan Cook here throughout this practice. I'm not sure, I didn't notice at the beginning, guys, if that was the case, but it's been out there so far during this session with Aaron Rodgers and the starting offense. Now, as I say that, McCollum is out at the guard position. They're shuffling a lot of guys in here. They want to get some different looks. And a long pass down to Jeremy Bernard, the Steelers' second-round draft pick from Rodgers. Of about, if it would have connected, it would have went for over 50 yards, but just falls in.
2: Now, McCollum was at left guard for that rep. So
0: he's still with them. Just
2: Show. And that's a little hidden if you're talking about competitions. Again, like I mentioned, like guard is the probably least sexy position on the team, but we're talking third and fourth string quarterback. If you're talking about that swing interior guy, is Hoffman capable, and he started games in the NFL, so he presumably is, to be your backup center on game day? You have to have a guy who's center.
1: Yeah, he's
2: really
1: done a lot of
2: capable.
1: That with the Cowboys. He's actually played more center recently with the Cowboys than guard.
2: So I don't know if that's true, and Hoffman's, you know, going to be a backup for you. Now, if Hoffman wins a right guard job, which is not out of the question, does that mean you need to dress McCollum to be the center or as a backup center? Or does if Frazier gets hurt during a game, in that case, this hypothetical I'm playing out, would Hoffman move over to center and Spencer Anderson come in and play right guard? So these little mini kind of position battles that will shape how the 53-man roster is constructed.
0: Brock Hoffman wearing number 67, by the way, for those out there. No, I'm not going to do the 6'7", Brian Bacco. That's in the past, so we're not revisiting that. Mason Rudolph with the number ones now getting some work in, and Ben Skowronek as a receiver out to his right side with Pat Freiermuth. And we'll just call this one for you real quick. A little out pattern complete to Muth. And, boy, I saw Pat Freiermuth yesterday, too. Passed him in the hallway. There's a little shout-out for you. And, boy, he's ready to go, too. Looks in great shape, as he always does. Just got married here in the offseason, right, guys?
1: So Darnell Washington said it was fantastic. He said other than his own wedding, he had never been to a wedding before. So that was his
0: Seriously?
1: First time.
0: His first?
1: Yeah. So he said that was his first time as a wedding guest. And seeing how it was all laid out, from the money man, as he called Pat Freiermuth, which I'm sure Pat would very much rib him in turn, given the contract he signed this offseason, Darnell Washington. But he said it was a fantastic time getting together with all the Steelers at the Freiermuth wedding.
0: Steelers ones continue to put a display on in front of us and the crowd here at St. Vincent College for a Friday. Guys, I will say this, it is filled in. It started out a little bit light, but it is filling in. This is bigger than we saw the last 2 days, but still not to capacity as we will probably see here over the weekend and into next week as training camp starts to heat up. We will go to break. Whenever we come back, we will pick things up here during this day three practice from St. Vincent College. And it's been all mini games, if you will. It's a mock period. We've not seen individual drills. We've not seen too much special teams. It's been a lot of ones versus ones and twos versus twos as Mike McCarthy's football team continues to get the work in that they need to here during training camp. He's Brian Bacco along with Chris Adamski. I'm Ed Troop. We'll be back right here from St. Vincent College on Steelers Nation Radio, part of the Steelers Audio Network.
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0: Chucknell Field, St. Vincent College, Latrobe, Pennsylvania, day three of Steelers training camp, well underway right here on Steelers Nation Radio, part of the Steelers Audio Network. Welcome back. I'm Ed Troop alongside Brian Bacco and Chris Adamski. And fellas, we continue to see the mock game, if you will. But this is nothing new to St. Vincent here in the last 3 days. This is what we saw at the beginning of practice and the end of practice with the ones versus ones and the twos and threes versus each other on the second field. The only difference today is, one, there's no helmets, and two, this has been an extended period, a very extended period, and I do see the countdown clock, if it's holding true, is under 45 minutes remaining now during this practice session. And Brian and Chris, I would venture to think that is what's remaining in this practice for today.
1: Yeah, I mean, they've been pretty much on it so far the first couple days with the schedule lining up with what's actually happening on the field. And you know, in years prior, there might be a day where it's like, hey, we're running a little behind. You know, we didn't get everything done that we needed to at the start. Or we're running ahead. You know, they're going to be done early. But so far with what we've seen from the McCarthy regime, they are down to the minute, down to the second. I actually think yesterday they may have finished a minute or two early, but Will Howard was intercepted by Sebastian Castro to end a two-minute drill, so they probably had it budgeted for a little bit longer had the offense found a way to keep that ball matriculating down the field.
0: Chris, as Double B just alluded to, I mean, Mike McCarthy has been very detailed in the work. The team starts out the morning. Nice pass across the middle, by the way, not to interrupt my thought for you, but Mason Rudolph finding
2: Brandon Smith.
0: Yep, Brandon Smith,
2: the product of Iowa.
0: Another Iowa player.
2: Seven Iowa players.
0: I mean, how many Iowa products do we have?
1: I think they have the most on the team. I mean, you've got Brandon Smith, Caden Wiegen, Caleb Johnson, Y.A. Black, Sebastian Castro, Logan Lee, Jennings Dunker.
2: Seven.
1: Am I missing any?
2: I would venture to say I'll probably be proven wrong on this, but like I don't think like Alabama has eight players. I don't think there's any college that has any more collection of players on one NFL team right now than Iowa has with the Steelers. Maybe I'll be proven wrong. There's probably some 12 guys from Georgia on, you know, the Bucks or something. I don't know.
1: The Eagles had all those Georgia guys for a while.
2: Yeah, they did. That's true. Sevens. I mean, think about that. That's seven out of 90s.
1: Significant.
2: Yeah.
0: I'm sure. You know, some of these guys too, like a Jennings Dunker is probably excited that he doesn't have to switch his wardrobe very much. He goes from black and gold during college to black and gold here, just maybe a logo switch, if you will. But big connection right now between the University of Iowa, the Hawkeyes, and the Pittsburgh Steelers. But Chris, back to my point about Mike McCarthy and this detailed structure of training camp so far. They get an early start. They're in team meetings, 7:30 a.m. Walkthroughs in the gym prior to practice out here from 10:30 to 11. I mentioned yesterday I was here late with the drive with Wes Euler and Matt Williamson, and I'll go through our lineup here in a second, but I was with Wes and Matt, and we were wrapping up their show along with Justin Miller back at iHeart between 5 and 6 o'clock, and the team comes back out at that point, too, to do pretty much what we're seeing right here, and that's with no helmets and a lot of walkthroughs for practice.
2: Yeah, that's what makes this kind of interesting. I know that Mike Tomlin and those you're not supposed to be able to, let's see, they're not open at all practice walkthroughs ever, right? Now, it just so happened in the previous format, the media would be up. We'd had to be up top there by the gym, so you would at least see what's going on. Now, you couldn't obviously report it or anything, but that was always 90% at least, if not more, special teams. It was just that was kind of the focus of those walkthroughs, certainly during that time. So it's interesting little insight in terms of what that is. Like the walkthroughs, by definition, sort of don't have the helmets. That's what we have here going on right now. So we'll be interesting to see what goes on with that. I don't know how the CBA, the language is written or whatever, in terms of theoretically, could they put on shells and everything for that second session? I don't know. I don't know if the public availability would have to be during the non-walkthrough, but although the length of this defines it, would be the practice period and the other one would be the walkthroughs. I don't know how much latitude there is with that, but again, new scheduling and you know, I'm sure all 32 teams have different ways of doing things, and obviously Mike McCarthy different way than Mike Tomlin.
0: I wonder 35, 40 years ago if Chuck Knoll worried about all that contract stuff in the NFL when Jack Lambert and the Super Steelers of the 70s, Double B, were coming out here to St. Vincent. Something tells me that they weren't worrying too much about all of this contract stuff in the NFL. They just went out and got it. Heck, back then they were doing two practices, full contact a day. I was joking with some of the folks here in the crowd yesterday that where we sit here atop Chuck Knoll Field, overlooking these three beautiful fields, by the way, that St. Vincent has put together here for practice fields for the Steelers and their athletic program here for the Bearcats. This was not here. This press box was not here. These stands were not here. This was one big hillside. And after practice, often you would see a lot of players attacking this hillside where we currently are sitting in an air-conditioned press box too. Yep, thank you, Steelers. Thank you. Thank you, everyone here at St. Vincent, for that. But they would attack this hill afterwards and run sprints up and down after practice, and you certainly don't see that now today.
1: Yeah, you still see a lot of autograph signing after practice, though, that's for sure. I mean, Eli Heidenreich's hand had to be cramping up yesterday. Mason Rudolph. It was funny. Mason Rudolph was one of the last players on the field, and then fans were chanting Mason. And then when he came over, he started an Eli chant for Eli Heidenreich.
0: Oh, that's
1: so
0: cool.
1: He was having some fun with the rookie seventh-round pick out of nearby Mount Lebanon High School. But, yeah, I mean, Mason Rudolph, Pat Freiermuth, Will Howard, Jalen Warren. I mean, these guys are staying so long after practice, signing autographs for fans. And, you know, they're all still having a great time.
0: The teams continue to go through the team activities that they've been at this for a good 30 minutes now. Just to recap, we started at 10:30 this morning with the ones versus ones. It was the offense, the complete Steeler offense on the roster in front of us on the near sideline of field one, and the complete defensive team on the far sideline. And they went ones versus one, and they mocked up a game and went downfield. Again, no helmets, no pads, a very light defensive look from the Steelers. As I said, I think it was more for the offense than anyone, and maybe the defense just lining up in the correct spot before a pre-snap, if you will. But now we've switched into this ones versus ones and twos versus threes on the second field, and this continues on, and we have about 38 minutes left on the game clock for practice, I'm thinking, for today. We shall see, Chris. But some good work so far for both of these two teams, and we see Aaron Rodgers back out with the starting offense. Gets the snap here from Zach Frazier. He's got Rico Dowdle, a single back look in the backfield. And that's all we'll describe for you. You got to come out here and see the rest. Pass across the middle, though. Another nice catch. And again, that is 87. Brandon Smith getting a healthy dose today from Aaron Rodgers.
2: Yeah, Brandon Smith's been around, kind of bouncing around practice squads and camps for a while now. I believe this is, what is this, fifth season? He was originally a signing of the sixth season, actually. He's originally our sixth season. He's been in the NFL. You don't get accrued seasons for official to get real technical here, but he's been around for six camps now, starting way back in 2021 with the Dallas Cowboys under Mike McCarthy. So there's a connection there. And he's a big, he always thinks he's a tight end when you see him out there, and you got to kind of correct yourself. Oh, that's a wide receiver. So he's a big wide receiver for sure. And he has made a few plays here so far in camp. So it is one thing about what the defense is getting out of today. I know I saw Patrick Graham walk out there in terms of, and talk to like a Cole Holcomb there. You are seeing, and let's face it, communication's been a question or been a big talking point the last couple of years with the defense and some lapses in games. And I think you're seeing them call out, and a personnel package comes out and getting the right guy, the right assignment. There's trips on this side, making sure somebody's there. Whatever you're getting the right personnel on the field, adjusting the offense. I think they're kind of mocking it up that way, where maybe the defense doesn't know ahead of time. And you see the offense sends a personnel package, and you got to get the right guys in and make sure you have the right coverages for everybody. I think that's the benefit of what they're trying to get done on the defensive side in terms of this this mock game format.
1: And McCarthy's still with the younger guys over on field two. He's got his walkie-talkie calling in the plays. And I think over here on this first field with Aaron Rodgers and Mason Rudolph at quarterback, offensive coordinator Brian Angelico is running things, so that's probably a good way to make good use of your time between head coach and OC this time of year, especially since, I mean, let's be honest, guys, Aaron Rodgers could probably run this show himself if he really needed to. He is an extension of the coach on the field. Of course, that's not exactly in his job description, but he knows what he's doing out there. I think all the players look to him for leadership and guidance a lot, and you can tell that this has been good for these young players. You know, Roman Wilson, I think it'll be the same way for Jeremy Bernard. Even at Darnell Washington, I think, last season benefited from having a veteran in here like Rodgers, who is accomplished as he is, but also as demanding as he is, and, you know, really does expect perfection pre- and post-snap.
2: Did you guys see the Adam Thielen on ESPN the other day? Referencing how, remember, Adam Thielen at this point is, I don't know, like, exactly what, an 11 or 12 year veteran, had made a multi-time Pro Bowler, was known for his crisp route running and kind of knew what he's doing. But at the same time, he said he was sort of, again paraphrasing, intimidated by the fact that Aaron Rodgers, if you ran the wrong route or you were in the wrong place or whatever, that was something that he didn't want to do. He wouldn't get on his bad side. Again, I'm paraphrasing this in a lot of ways, but if Adam Thielen, a guy who'd been in the league for over a decade, that just shows the kind of perfection that Aaron Rodgers demands, and you know, it makes all those receivers better and makes the offense better. But in terms of what he expects out of his wide receivers, what he demands out of his wide receivers at all times.
1: Yeah, and I think, you know, at times in recent years, post Ben Roethlisberger, you could say there was a little bit of a leadership void on offense. They were investing in a lot of talent, but it was also a lot of young players trying to find their way post Ben. And, you know, Rodgers has definitely brought a different perspective on things and a grizzled perspective, no doubt. And speaking, you reminded me of this when you brought up Adam Thielen. I was using him on the Immaculate Grid game this morning as I was laying in bed. And, you know, I usually know my brain's working well. If you've ever played that on Sports Reference, I have a 7 of 9 squares are filled in here with a former Steeler. And Thielen was one for 5,000 receiving yards who played for the Vikings. Now, I don't yet have a Jet and a Patriot, and I don't yet have a Jet and a Viking. And remember, I'm trying to make this harder on myself by getting a former Steeler. So if you think of one and you're listening, tweet me. Or Mr. Adamski, if you think of one, feel free to throw it my way. Here's who else I have. For Chiefs, okay. Packers, I had Marquez Valdes-Scantling.
2: Very good.
1: So I like that I have him in the top left corner and Thielen in the bottom right corner. Oh, it takes you back to the 2025 yes. Steelers receiving corps by the end of the season. For Packers, Patriot, I've got Adrian Clem, who is former Steelers assistant coach. For Packers, Vikings, Chandon Sullivan. Not sure if you remember him as a nickel corner.
2: Wow.
1: For 5,000 receiving yards for the Patriots, Antonio Brown.
2: Okay,
1: and
2: very good.
1: For 5,000 career receiving yards for the Chiefs, Juju Smith-Schuster. Easy. And then for Jets, Chiefs, LaMichael Pirine, who I don't think ever actually appeared in a regular season game for the Steelers. But like I said, I'm a strange bird.
2: I like it. I like how you challenge yourself with that. That might be something that I would accept. Me and you have to get in some competition to see if you can get the more obscure players along those lines. So what do you got? You have Jets and Patriots, you said?
1: The Jets and Vikings, if you can think of any former Steelers who fit the criteria for both.
2: Yeah, there's got to be somebody out there for sure. I know that. But
1: this is a big defensive line now taking the field for the Steelers in this mock game. Y.A. Black, Gabriel Rubio, and Dean Lowry. I think that's 6'6 across the board.
2: And then you throw Jack Sawyer as the edge, a big
1: and
2: edge.
1: And Alex Highsmith, for that matter.
2: Yeah, you're
1: Alex Highsmith on the left side of the defense, if you're keeping track at home.
2: Look at that. Yeah, this is it.
1: But we've been talking about that the first couple of days. TJ personnel? Watt and Highsmith moving around.
2: So there are two tight ends out there, right, for the offense. So that might be a tiny morsel in terms of how the Steelers might approach when the opposing offense goes big, right? You go with your biggest guys.
0: Steelers continue to go through their activities here at St. Vincent College right in front of us as it unfolds. And Double B and Chris Adamski giving you some good descriptions on who's on the field and who's not. Again, we are limited for what we can tell you, but we're happy to share completed pass here or there or some different spots, especially on this offensive line as it continues to develop here throughout training camp. A lot of moving parts, and that's a good time right now here for Mike McCarthy and this coaching staff, guys, to be able to shuffle different players in. And again, we've seen a little bit of movement too between practice field number 2 and 1 between these two sessions that are going on right now, with some players getting some first team reps.
1: Shuttling, Maxi Honichor shuttling from one field to the next.
0: Yep.
1: Sebastian Joseph Day has got a good look here. He's got a towel wrapped around. It's tied around his head, almost like a bandana would be. I like the look for the veteran defensive tackle who came over from the Titans this offseason.
0: Steelers getting through practice day number 3. We probably have about, the clock says 30 minutes remaining, but we'll be up with you all the way till 1 o'clock at 1. The 3 today, it's in the locker room with Rob King and Max Starks. And then from 3 to 6, Wes Euler and Matt Williamson will take you home on the drive. And don't forget, folks, make sure you listen every day for kickoff coverage of training camp at 9 a.m. It is the training camp report each day with Tom Offerman and Bob Labriola. So make sure you catch them every morning from 9 till 10:30. They are before us, before we come on here during the practice time. And go back and listen. Good interview today with former Steeler center Jeff Hardings, who joined the guys this morning. Jeff, always up here with the Steeler alumni, had some great things to say, so go back and make sure you check that out. We are scheduled tomorrow during our time, guys. John Culp should be stopping by during our broadcast tomorrow, so we'll be excited to talk to John Culp as well. Whenever we come back, we'll continue to march on during this day 3 practice session here from St. Vincent College. It's Chuck Noll Field That's right. The Hall of Fame legendary Steeler head coach has the practice field, and rightfully so, named after him here at St. Vincent College. He's Brian Bacco alongside Chris Adamski. I'm Ed Troop right here on Steelers Nation Radio, part of the Steelers Audio Network.
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4: You know, I was only in college for 2 years. So, you know, my first game, I was still basically a kid. And, you know, you get a chance to go out and play with the likes of, like, you know, Jerome and Cordell, and playing against the Baltimore Ravens and, you know, Ray Lewis and Rod Woodson. Like, these guys are, like, Hall of Famers. And here I am, you know, 24 months removed from graduating high school to playing with guys that I admire and that I looked up to. You know, it's an out-of-body experience because, you know, you don't know whether to go over and ask these guys for the autograph or what, because I was basically still a kid. There's nothing like Sunday morning here. You know, you can feel it and you can smell it, and like you can't get to the locker room fast enough to put your helmet on and run out on the field and see, you know, the fans swinging those terrible towels. You know, I kind of get goosebumps just thinking about it, you know, how special it was. And you know, there's 32 teams in this league, and I can't imagine a greater feeling, you know, running out of a tunnel. They live, eat, and breathe football here. And you don't understand it until you leave, because you think it's just normal to you because that's all that you know, until you go somewhere and you're like, the fans are not the same, but the fans here are the best.
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0: Back here at Chuck Knoll Field from St. Vincent College in Latrobe, Pennsylvania. Day three coverage of Steelers training camp nearing the end. If we're going by the game clock that's been winding since probably about 55 minutes or so during this practice session, it is down to 23:46 and rolling. And that's what we expect there to be left here in this day three training camp here for Steeler Nation that has made their way up here to Westmoreland County this morning. I'm Ed Troop alongside Brian Bacco and Chris Adamski. I said this morning, fellas, we're about to go to afternoon session here in a few minutes. So it's been an active morning from the standpoint of a lot of different offensive looks and defensive looks, with ones versus ones on the field in front of us and the twos and threes getting their work in on field number two. Mason Rudolph with the ones right now at quarterback, throws across the middle, and that pass goes incomplete, as that's the tight end we've talked about earlier with Jaheim Bell, the 6'2", 241 product of Florida State.
2: Yeah, and like I said, as we kind of ascertained about maybe the two periods in, or however you want to say it, they've stuck with 11-on-11 the entire practice after they got done stretching, right? I mean, there's been special teams is still 11-on-11, so they've been, so even though there is not, obviously, they're going walk through tempo and everything in terms of their no helmets and all that, and certainly no contact, but it has been, at least you've seen formations and everything of what you do, and so in some ways you can almost take a little bit out of it in terms of just the personnel groupings, both offensively and defensively, and maybe a little bit of depth chart stuff. Not that anything's really changed over the since the first 3 days of camp here in terms of that, but you just see little tidbits, you know, just the fact that Dylan Cook is taking some left tackle reps, that kind of signifies to me that he hasn't 100% nailed in that he's the starting right tackle. That means Maxie Honeshore, the door's still open there for him, or maybe a Broderick Jones even to get in that conversation.
1: Ed and I did our camp predictions, or I guess they're really more so regular season predictions, on one of our final episodes before we broke for camp, and he predicted Dylan Cook starts the season at right tackle, kind of just to be different, kind of just for the sake of radio debate. I said Maxie Honeshore will start the season at right tackle, and I think we both said Spencer Anderson, and you know, we'll see what happens at right guard, but Troy Fautanu and Mason McCormick, I know going back to OTAs and minicamp, it was early, but we all were sort of gleaning that that those two guys were going to move in tandem to the left side, and Mike McCarthy, offensive line coach James Campen, were sort of like, hey, you know, don't jump to conclusions, we're just rotating guys through. I think it looks pretty well defined, pretty well set that that's going to be your left side, in case you had any doubt.
2: And it looks like this is this the end of practice wrapping up here at noon. The clock is triple zeros. They're gathering for a 1-2 a rally call or whatever you want to call that, a 1-2-3 something. People are being escorted off the field, the guests. So that happens 15 minutes before practice anyway. But I think this might be it, boys, unless I'm mistaken here. We're shaking hands.
1: And if that's the case, we might have to get back to you, Ed. We might have to go down there and do our day jobs.
0: By all means, hit the road, my friends. You're both two award-winning journalists, as I like to say. And if you have enough time left in your busy day, come on back up. We're going to be on until closer to 1 o'clock. That's another hour for us here on Steelers Nation Radio with Brian Bacco, Chris Adamski, which, by the way, got to give them both a quick plug for you. You can catch Chris Adamski on Trib Live with his excellent coverage of the Pittsburgh Steelers. And you should know Double B Brian Bacco because he's on Steelers.com with excellent coverage of the Pittsburgh Steelers, along with Teresa Varley and Bob Labriola, who was on earlier, Jim Wexel, just really a great team of journalists bringing you every day, if not every hour, coverage of the Pittsburgh Steelers, as well as our own Chris Adamski with Trib Live. And again, you can hear Chris here on SNR during the season, coming through with our good friend Tom Offerman on the Blitz, and that'll continue this upcoming fall. And Double B's with me with a new show on SNR. This no longer the Steelers Standard. When we come back after training camp, it'll be called the Steelers Report, that you can hear each and every day right here on Steelers Nation Radio. And as both the guys said, practice has winded down very quickly. We still had about another 15 minutes left on that clock that I kept referencing to you, but that has now gone away. It's blank because practice is over, and an interesting practice today. We're going to recap it all here in the next hour. We'll also hear some sound from Mike McCarthy from this morning during this final hour before we get things ready at 1 o'clock with our good friend Rob King and Max Starks here on SNR. But again, just to recap things, today a light practice, and both Brian and Chris, when they heard from Mike McCarthy to start things off this morning, that was kind of being hinted towards that this was going to be a lighter practice. Day one and two, the team had helmets on during this period here on the practice field. And we saw some individual work, you know, hitting the pads, especially with the offense and defensive line, working the sled, if you will, the skill players going through, you know, the ladder, just the normal things you see really at any level of football, from the pros to college to high school, even down to the youth programs across southwestern Pennsylvania. It's that type of work that's done at any level of football that has to be, including the professionals in the National Football League. So a lot of that going on the first couple days of camp here at Latrobe. But they had helmets on during this heat acclimation period, the first 4 days here at St. Vincent College, as they get ready to go full pads starting next week. So one more day left in this first week of training camp. It'll be tomorrow here, August 1st. We flip the calendar after today from July to August. 11:20 a.m. practice start time tomorrow. Helmets only, the last day of the heat acclimation period of those 4 days. It's also Hall of Honor Day as well, which is a huge thing each year here at St. Vincent College. Really, there's 2 days that are big highlights. Well, I'm going to give you three. One is tomorrow, the Hall of Fame. It's Hall of Honor, excuse me, for the Pittsburgh Steelers, where they will announce the 2026 class. And I believe they also do that to the crowd here. So if you're coming out to St. Vincent College, in years past, Mike Tomlin has come out. We're not sure if Mike McCarthy will, but in years past, Mike Tomlin would come out and address the crowd and introduce those players that were going in. So we'll have to see if that'll be the case tomorrow. But it is Hall of Honor Day, a big day here at St. Vincent College tomorrow. The other day that's big, I told you I'd give you three, is the first full padded practice here at St. Vincent College, and that'll be next week, Monday, August 3rd, 11:20 a.m. here from Chuck Noll Field. The team will be in full pads, and as we said at the top of our show today, a lot of talk from Mike McCarthy at the beginning of this week about cutting down on the hitting. And that narrative has kind of spread around Steeler Nation that this isn't going to be a physical camp and there's going to be no contact. That is not the case. And Coach McCarthy clarified that again today, that basically, you know, you don't want players being wrestled and thrown down to the ground or being popped hard across the middle, but there's still going to be contact. There has to be contact here for these guys to get ready for the regular season. So you will still see some physical play, of course, between these players trying to make this 53-man roster, as they will go full pads for the first time this upcoming Monday, 11:20. And then next week, Tuesday, 11 o'clock here at St. Vincent College. Wednesday is a closed practice on the 5th, so it's not open to the public. And then August 6th, a Thursday, 11 a.m., full padded practice. Next Friday, a week from today, 11 a.m. in full pads as well. And then next Saturday, that's the 3rd. I told you I'd give you three. Hall of Honor tomorrow, first full padded practice on Monday. The 3rd big highlight of training camp up here in Westmoreland County is next Saturday night, August 8th, 6 o'clock, Friday Night Lights from Latrobe Memorial Stadium. Always probably the top highlight of training camp up here in Latrobe, and it is the Friday Night Lights Saturday Night version this year. They should just change that on the description, right? The Saturday Night Lights, Saturday, August 8th at 6 o'clock p.m. And oh, by the way, Pat McAfee, that show is here on Monday here at St. Vincent College this upcoming Monday for that first full padded practice, and a lot of folks get excited about that, and rightfully so. I'm sure they'll work their way up here to St. Vincent. But again, today just a non-helmet practice. When the team came down off the hillside onto the practice field for their stretches before the start of today's practice, there were no helmets. And all of us kind of looked around at each other and thought, well, maybe this will be more of a walkthrough today. And it was a full scrimmage for the first half hour to 40 minutes here today from St. Vincent College, which was exciting to see. It was the number one starting offense versus the number one starting defense, with those players getting full reps. The entire offense on the roster was right in front of us on the near sideline here at Chuck Knoll Field. The entire defense was on the field across the way lined up, and they shuffled in and out working with the first team. That lasted for a good 35, 40 minutes, and then the team broke into two separate units. We had the ones versus ones right in front of us and the twos and threes scrimmaging each other 11 on 11. On field number two today here at St. Vincent. That was the longest period. That went a good 40 to 45 minutes here right before they wrap things up for the day. Now, again, they will most likely later today, and they did it the last couple days, have a second practice here at St. Vincent College. But it's more of your walkthrough without the helmets. So who knows later today if helmets will be involved or not. But, you know, the players usually take in the fields here at St. Vincent College at least twice a day to get their time in. Again, Chris Adamski and Brian Bacco, my partners here on the broadcast, have made their way down to the field. They may or may not return. You may just have me until 1 o'clock, but hopefully you're okay with that. We got lots to talk about, including the Mike McCarthy Steelers 6 that we discussed earlier in the broadcast. Let's talk about that again whenever we come back here on Steelers Nation Radio. He had a lot to say, did Mike McCarthy, this morning as well, so we'll get to some clips of that Chris Adamski provided with us. Brian Bacco, Chris Adamski, they're gone, but I'm Ed Troop. I'm still with you here until 1 o'clock, right here live from St. Vincent College, day 3 of Steelers training camp, here on Steelers Nation Radio, part of the Steelers Audio Network.
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4: Day 3 of Steelers training camp is wrapped up as far as the players go here in front of the fans and the public. Players have worked their way into some autograph sessions with the fans that have stayed here for post-practice. The rest starting to head up the hill, back up to the gymnasium here at St. Vincent College. Team cafeteria, dormitories, they got everything here at St. Vincent College. And they better for 2.5 weeks of Steeler training camp here from Latrobe. I'm Ed Troop, along with Chris Adamski and Brian Bacco, who have exited the broadcast booth to go down onto the field to talk to some of those players post-practice, and maybe a few coaches, I'm not sure. But we will have Mike McCarthy, who spoke to the media before the start of today's practice. In just a few minutes, we're going to play that back to you. But real quick, just to recap, day 3 here from St. Vincent College. A good work session for Mike McCarthy. I think that's probably what he will say once he talks to the media tomorrow. Got a lot of work done with his number ones versus number ones as far as offense versus defense goes. The twos and threes getting some work in. And we even seen some players shuffle in and out of the second and third teamers to get back onto the practice field and get some work in with some fellow number ones. And that's what training camp is all about for Mike McCarthy and the position coaches, to get different looks. And that's what this time is used for, these 2.5 weeks, not just team drills and getting your footwork right and, you know, being able to get downfield and catch some footballs, or from a defensive perspective, get home as an edge rusher, get some penetration up front with the offensive and defensive lines, or maybe a safety or corner trying to bat some balls down or get an interception. That's all key here. But for the most part, it's looks. It's looks to the coaching staff, on play, personnel, different guys in different positions. And the Steelers have some question marks, as we've been talking about during the offseason, that's going to have to get sorted out these next 2.5 weeks here at St. Vincent and beyond through the 3 preseason games before we get into September and the start of another NFL season. The offensive line, and so far we've seen Troy Fontanu and Mason McCormick lining up on the left side. Zach Frazier at the center position, of course. We all know those three are in stone for the start of the season. Troy Fontanu and Mason McCormick from the right side switch to the left side. That has stayed true. We saw that during the OTAs and the minicamp sessions in the offseason. And so far, 3 days in here at training camp, that has also held up. It's the right side where we have some questions. Who's your starting right guard and starting right tackle? Spencer Anderson and Dylan Cook have gotten the most looks here throughout the first few days at those spots, but they've also worked in Maxi Onichor, Broderick Jones, who has now returned from that neck injury from last season that ended his 2025.

0: offseason, he's getting a lot of work in as well on that offensive line to compete at the right tackle spot. Jennings Dunker, the rookie from Iowa. Ryan McCollum today and Brock Hoffman also got a lot of work today at the guard position as they continue to get, again, some different looks to see what they want to do there on that offensive line. Broderick Jones spoke to the media yesterday after practice and said that he is indeed down some weight. And anyone that has seen Broderick Jones here on these practice fields through the first few days of training camp can confirm that he looks slim. And for an offensive tackle, you sometimes wonder during their playing career if that's a good thing or bad thing. You definitely don't want to be too slow, but you also don't want to lose any size. Now, post-career in NFL, and we just had one in here earlier this morning, and I complimented former Steelers center Jeff Hardings. You'd never guess, folks, if you saw Jeff Hardings today, that he played offensive line. Alan Faneca's another one that if you saw him in present time, you'd never guess that he played offensive line at one time during his NFL career. But both those guys slimmed down. A lot of offensive linemen do after their post-playing days. But Broderick Jones, down to 300 pounds, wants to get back up to 315 is what he told the media yesterday. And a lot of what Broderick Jones losing that weight had to do with his recovery from that neck injury and maybe not being able to do as much as he would have liked during the offseason from a weight perspective. But he'll be quicker. And that size will definitely come back as he gets more and more reps. Might not happen here the next couple weeks, though, from St. Vincent College, because you will lose more than you'll gain weight unless you're hitting those weights all day long when you're not on the practice field, because the last 2 days here at St. Vincent, picture-perfect days weather-wise, mid to upper 70s, clear skies. Today, another day like that, but a little bit warmer. We're getting closer to the low 80s, and the forecast for next week up here at St. Vincent College looks to be a bit humid and more like what we see here in the Laurel Highlands during the summertime, especially as we turn the calendar after today to the month of August. All right, we promised it, so let's play it back. Mike McCarthy this morning had an opportunity, as he does every practice, and again, this is a change from the last 19 years where Mike Tomlin always talked to the media after Steelers practice here at St. Vincent College. Mike McCarthy doing the opposite. He likes to talk to the media before the start of practice, and here's what the head coach for the Pittsburgh Steelers had to say this morning.
1: Sticking with quarterbacks for a second, just in the short time you've had to work with them in the offseason, where have they begun to show some progress, and what more will be the points of emphasis during training camp here?
2: Well, the fundamentals, it's an everyday, all-day deal. I mean, just being in the meetings, I think Aaron has done an exceptional job just sharing the past experiences and as we're able to go through the quarterback school. And so, just all the little tidbits, and, the guys are definitely soaking it up. So that's an ongoing, it never ends, that's why you do it. It's the baseline of everything we do as far as playing from the pocket. The young guys are doing a good job there, but they need reps. They need 7-on-7s. They need the group work. Just the progression of the drill work showing up into the competitive work. So, this is obviously a critical time of year for them, and the preseason will be big for the young guys.
3: Mike, you mentioned mock game. Is that what you said today?
2: Sure.
3: What does that really entail?
2: It's just trying to hit all the different situations that occur throughout the game. You have a primary emphasis. For instance, it's cut into two phases. The first phase is game management and special teams. One of the things throughout the year is just, through experience, you get down to the first preseason game, and your boundary communication, your boundary management is something that, you usually just work on right before you go out. So, it's a 90-man roster, so my point is we're hitting those things now. I don't think you can do enough situational work, the awareness of it, the importance of stressing the defense with the personnel group, having the right personnel groups, just all the little things that go into the makeup of a game. Then you get into the second part of it, and, today's second part is really review of the last 2 days. So we kind of, it's a format I've always tried. You kind of go one or two, two installs review. So it kind of matches the workload capacity of what you're looking for. As far as like next week, we'll have two padded practices review. Then we'll have three padded practices, which will be the biggest stress point, and it's more going into the Saturday night scrimmage in downtown. So it's a flow that really works physically, mentally, and it really gives you a chance to hit all the situations.
4: Mike, Spencer Anderson and Dylan Cook have played a lot of roles here. through OTAs, mini camp, first couple of days. I understand there haven't been pads on yet. What have you seen from those two on the right side?
2: Well, I'd just like to recognize your first point. I mean, it's an excellent example of what I think we talked about the other day. I mean, you talk about position flex. You know, those guys define that very well, and it's a real credit to them, what they've done in the past and how we view them, their ability to play multiple positions, but also give them a chance to compete to win a job, and win a starting job. So I've been very impressed with their work. And, you know, the O-line and D-line, I'm sure they're looking forward to getting past tomorrow's practice because, you know, then you get into pads and, you know, things can get, you know, get into the real stuff for them. But I think both those guys have done an excellent job so far.
3: Mike, so far, Roman's gotten a lot of work, caught a lot of passes. Aaron's gone his way a lot. How have you kind of seen Roman kind of evolve throughout just the short time you've had with him, and how has he taken to these opportunities?
2: You know, I just look back to, you know, Roman, and like a lot of things in life, you know, I look at him with the first impression. Frankly, him and I were walking up from the meeting or driving back from the meeting yesterday, and we're talking about the Michigan workout. You know, when he came out, I was at the workout, and we're talking about, you know, the Harbaugh family and just what an impressive team it was and how impressive that whole workout was, and, you know, him coming out of college. And then, you know, and going back to when I arrived here, we had a conversation on the phone. You know, he wanted to introduce himself and, you know, talked about, you know, his first year and it's really hasn't changed since then. I said, I need you to be a multiple position player. I said, I want to be able to line you up both inside and outside. He's going to hell of a job inside. Frankly, I'm going to, you know, haven't even talked to him yet about this, but I think we can start working a little bit more outside too, because, you know, his vertical speed and his ability to, you know, we call it the Autobahn out there on the numbers. I think he has an excellent skill set for that also too. So, but he's done a really nice job. I mean, he can line up at X, Z, and F, and, you know, so far he's done exactly what we asked.
4: Anyone else?
5: Mike, Travis Homer. It looks like he's has a lot of leadership duties on special teams so far. What did you know about him from his special teams work in the past to kind of hand him the personal protector job right now in the first game?
2: Well, I mean, we're working reps and so forth. I think it obviously his history is he's a veteran special teams player. But, I'm looking forward to getting into the padded work. And, you know, that personal protector is important because obviously the identification responsibility and you do want to experienced player in there, you know, but we got some good young guys. We got some young guys that will have an opportunity in there also.
6: Mike, I know pads aren't on yet, but how do you anticipate the guys in your previous experience being able to bring some of that physicality without full tackle?
2: Yeah, I think I must have done a bad job with our practice will be physical. You know, I think the only thing that's different is we don't want to go to the ground and risk injury, but I think everything else will look the same.
4: Mike, there's been some opportunities for Asante Samuel Jr. In camp, and he's been noticeable. What's jumped out to you about him, and could he be a, you know, guy that could work into the mix during the season?
2: I know personally I'm counting on him. You know, it's just like anything in this league. You know, you come into a new job, new situation, especially as a head coach. There's individuals that, you know, obviously compete against his father, you know, but he's frankly been one of my favorite players, you know, since I arrived here. I just love the way he works. He's extremely physical. His ball skills are off the charts. You know, that's a big thing of, you know, that's something I really look for in defensive backs. You want to take the ball away, catch the flash of the ball, and he has all that. And he's done, you know, he's been here every single day, off-season program. He's had two really good practices so far. You know, he really had his first day. He had did a really nice job. So I think the young man's a hell of a football player.
7: What's it like working with him after you said competing against his dad? Has that happened? How often has that happened to you?
2: Well, you know where they are because they're going to pick the ball off. So, you know, his father was the same way. So you're definitely conscious of it. I think I was talking to Art about, you know, talking about the flag football candidates, and I think his name was one of the names come up. I mean, he'd be on my flag football team too. So I mean, he could play. You know, hell, I'd play him on offense just because of his skill set. But he's a very talented young man.
7: Who else do you have on that flag football candidate list?
2: I think you got to go now, right?
3: Last one.
7: You got 2 years. You got some time.
1: Mike, you've talked to us about things like GPS monitoring and, you know, some sports science type of stuff. Is that something that you've always kind of leaned into, or is there a point in your coaching journey that you started to, you know, explore those kinds of topics a little bit more?
2: Very fortunate to come up in some excellent programs, you know, worked for, you know, great organizations. I've been around people, you know, my whole career that, you know, were forthcoming, you know, and been exposed to a lot. But, it, you know, as a head coach, you know, it's I frankly look at this part, you know, part of your job responsibility. Those are tools. GPS is a tool. Sports science is a tool. But still, it's a people's game. I think we got to be conscious of that. I'm not going to, you know, GPS is part of the is part of the evaluation. It's not going to drive every decision that we make. That's not realistic. You know, the human part of this is, you know, I think we want to refer more to the steel mill operation than we do to the GPS. So that won't change here. Never will. But those are really good tools that I've been exposed to and just have used them and have history, and now I'll be able to do it in three places. You know, so you have criteria that you're able to interact with both the, you know, trainers and the strength and conditioning coaches, and it has served us well. You know, I think we've clearly, I know first using it, I'm going to say 20% was a number that kind of jumps out at me. Just when you look at practice and you try to reduce the fatigue injuries, you know, we were higher in my earlier days as a head coach, but I think it was probably more of a product of how you trained back then too. You know, you practiced a lot more, you had more team meetings and so forth, and you can see that just in the practice reps. So blessed to coach in that era as a head coach, because you know how many reps, you know, you say if you get 1,100 reps, you know, as an offense during the season, you try to emulate that in your training camp. So and now that's opportunity does not exist, you know, because of the limits, you know. But where do you get those reps? And that's where the mock game's important. You know, that's these mock games, and the quarterbacks are critical in the offensive line. They're critical in these mock game situations because they control the tempo and the pace and the, you know, the pre-snap part of it. So these are really quality reps that we get in these mock games, and it still keeps me hitting the totals that I'm comfortable and used to training a football team. So so just been fortunate to be part of the old age, you know, in the 90s, 15 days in a row, 2 days in pads, you know. I'd go to jail today if I tried to do that. But, you know, but just to have the understanding of what that looks like and how you do that, and just try to, you know, practice safer.
3: Mike, you've given Dale and Everett some challenging assignments all the way back to OTAs. Obviously, DK kind of got him yesterday. What do you look for in a young player in terms of response to a moment like that?
2: Exactly what he did. I mean, that's what you want. It's a, you know, it's a seven route. He's holding his leverage, and you got two, you know, extraordinary athletes going to keep competing, you know, making plays on the ball. And that's you know, to me, that's a high quality rep. Because of the big play importance in our game. You know, you have to make those plays, and obviously you can see the trust Aaron had in DK to where he put the ball, and you know, DK won that battle. So you can't get enough of those reps, you know, for all of our guys. But, yeah, he's, you know, he doesn't look like a rookie. I've been impressed with him.
8: Hey, are you still
0: Head coach Mike McCarthy speaking to the media before the start of practice here today, day three from St. Vincent College. Always good to hear from the head coach. And again, however you want to look at that, you know, Mike Tomlin always spoke after practice about what happened that day, and then Mike McCarthy recaps what happened the previous day, but also gives you a little glimpse on what he's looking for ahead of the new practice for the start of another training camp day here from St. Vincent. Let's take a quick break. When we come back, Double B's back. Brian Bacco returning from the practice field. He had a chance to talk to a few players post-practice, so we'll get his thoughts on that, what he heard as day three concludes here at St. Vincent College. But our coverage here on Steelers Nation Radio, well, it's just begun. In fact, it's about halfway through the day. Tom Offerman and Bob Labriola starting us off at 9 a.m. every day with the training camp report. And then myself, Double B, and Chris Adamski get you through the midday here with the actual practice. And then coming up next, Rob King and Max Starks will be in the locker room from 1 to 3. Not actually in the locker room. That's the name of the show. They'll be in the booth right here where we'll be handing things off to them. And then from 3 to 6 today, Wes Euler and Matt Williamson wrap up the day with The Drive right here on SNR. It is Steelers Nation Radio right here on the Steelers Audio Network.
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0: Day three wrapping up from Steelers training camp here on the campus of St. Vincent College. Beautiful Latrobe, Pennsylvania. Unity Township, as my friend Brian Bacco likes to say. It is Chuck Noll Field right in front of us, and we are atop field number one at Chuck Noll Field in the press box. I'm Ed Troop alongside Brian Bacco, Chris Adamski as well, not with us currently. He's wrapping up his post-practice coverage for Trib Live. Brian Bacco from Steelers.com and right here on the Steelers Nation Radio and the Steelers Audio Network, who joins me throughout the offseason and will be this upcoming season, previously known as the Steelers Standard, after training camp when we start back up for the start of the 2026 season. It'll be the Steelers Report here on Steelers Nation Radio that you can catch Brian Bacco and myself each and every day with coverage of the Pittsburgh Steelers. We're pumped about that. But one thing we are also pumped about, Brian, is being up here now three full days, practice days. Team reported on Tuesday, so from their standpoint, this is their fourth day here on campus. But three practice days are now in the books, and today it was more of a walkthrough trial period, if you will. A lot of ones versus ones, twos versus twos, 11-on-11 football, which is exciting. But there wasn't a lot of effort out there because there shouldn't be. They weren't even wearing helmets.
9: Eli Heidenreich, though, is sending a lot of people home happy. Maybe you be a little bit, you're a little bit committed to Steelers training camp, I'd say, if you're hanging around, what is it now, Ed, about a half hour after practice ended, maybe even a little more, maybe 35, 40 minutes.
0: Yeah.
9: And yet people were still lining these, the field here. And Eli Heidenreich is going around, still signing autographs. Actually, we talked to him. A bunch of media members talked to him after practice today, and he was really good just on the whole experience and how surreal this is for him. Obviously, he's trying to compartmentalize. You're chasing a dream. You're chasing a job, competing for a role in the NFL, but you're also a Mount Lebanon kid who grew up wearing Troy Polamalu jerseys and watching this team in the Super Bowl. So it's both. It's all of that rolled into one. And I asked him today, I was like, so when you sign all these autographs after practice, you're really cutting into your own, he's taking a selfie now with someone, you're cutting into your own personal free time at lunch, basically, right? Like, you could be sitting there relaxing, eating your lunch slowly while you chat with the team. But, he made it clear, he's like, yeah, you know, we're not missing meetings or anything for this, but he just feels compelled to go engage and interact with fans and make their day the same way players made his day when he was a kid coming up here to camp. So really cool to see from the Mount Lebanon and Navy product. And, you know, he also is, playing some special teams now. And it's all happening for him up here in his first training camp along with all the other rookies.
0: Yeah, for Eli Heidenreich, his goal during this training camp is to make it difficult for this coaching staff to get rid of him, trying to make this 53-man roster. And the way he will potentially do that, Brian, is being that Swiss Army knife. That's the popular term these days for an NFL player that can do multiple roles on a football team. And for Eli Heidenreich, the special teams, as you mentioned, he can line up at receiver or running back. So he gives you a lot of different options. And he has a great story. However, when you make a 53-man roster, that's only part of the narrative. And unfortunately, in the life of an NFL player, it's a small narrative. You got to have the skill set. You got to be able to perform if you want to be on that 53-man roster or make the practice squad as well. The only thing from a Steelers standpoint is if you make that practice squad, you could potentially be picked up by another NFL team.
9: There are going to be a bunch of milestones for him along the way, too. I mean, you consider your first, probably like the first day he stepped on the field in the practice jersey for rookie minicamp, a couple weeks after the draft. Then his first training camp practice on Wednesday. Then eventually he'll get his first preseason action, Lord willing, and he'll put on the real game jersey for the first time. So that, and then there will be a first, you know, play, a first snap on the field. Maybe there will be a first reception, a first carry, a first touchdown. And like you said, Ed, maybe there will be that first call or call that you don't get, letting you know that you made the cut. But yeah, he is still getting swarmed by fans as he heads up the hill. And I asked him today, I said, what's the craziest thing you've heard, or the coolest thing you've heard, or craziest thing you've been asked to sign, or any, have you seen any crazy signs? And he said, yeah, actually today, as he was heading down from the locker room down the hill to the practice field, somebody had a printed out photo of him in like sixth grade playing football for Mount Lebanon.
0: Oh, wow.
9: I was like, well, wait, hold on. I was like, back up. Did you know this person? He's like, no, but I think I might have gone to middle school with them or someone in their family, and that's where they got it. So it didn't sound like he was creeped out. He was like, I had to go over there and sign it.
0: And Eli Heidenreich, that's funny. Growing up through Mount Lebanon, he was part of that state championship team from a few years back. Was it 2021, I think? That was when Bob Pelko was there at Mount Lebanon as the head coach. He's now back at West Allegheny for this upcoming season. But, yeah, great story between Eli. Any other players you had a chance to chat? So you were very active down there, Double B.
9: Were you watching me?
0: I was. I had to do something.
9: We're like ants marching down there to you.
0: Good Dave Matthews Band reference.
9: I knew you'd catch that.
0: Thank you, sir. But no, you're easy to spot down there. You got the hat on, the Steeler stuff, and
9: I'm dripped out.
0: Yeah, doing well.
9: We talked to Asante Samuel Jr. He's been, you know, one of the MVPs of camp thus
0: far. I agree with you. 3 days in,
9: Mike McCarthy obviously, you know, gave him a lot of praise this morning. And Samuel, the vibe of Asante Samuel's. Do we have to call him Asante Samuel Jr. every time?
0: I don't like it.
9: Second reference.
0: I don't like the junior,
9: as a newspaper reporter would know, but. You know, the vibe of his post-practice comments were he just feels like himself again. And obviously he was thrilled to get medically cleared last year and sign on with a team, that team being the Steelers, and even play in some games and be relied upon maybe more than he expected when he initially signed to the practice squad. But as great as that experience was for him last year in the regular season, I think having a full offseason to really – work out hard again and be back in an NFL training camp, because he didn't get a camp last year. He was unsigned because of that neck injury and subsequent surgery. So he just feels like a young Asante Samuel Jr. again, the guy who was a second rounder coming out of Florida State, going to the Chargers. And I think you can see it out here. He's got a bounce in his step, to say the least.
0: I'm with you. Asante Samuel Jr. Has had a very good first 3 days of training camp here at St. Vincent. That's on the defensive side. How about the offensive side? I think Roman Wilson has had a very good first 3 days here at training camp.
9: Yeah, and Roman's not much of a talker. I think, and it's like to his credit, I think it's more about, let me just put my head down and work, man. I know the media is interested in me because fans are interested in me. He was a national champion coming out of college with Michigan, third-round pick, so much speed, really flashed. Last summer, you know, I'd say camp and especially even the preseason games here and there. But we know that he didn't necessarily carve out the role he was hoping for himself in 2025. But he also, you know, pretty much kept it low-key again today after practice, said he likes Mike McCarthy's offense, said he likes how he's being used, you know, feels comfortable in it, but really just trying to work hard and help this team any way he can. And, you know, I brought up to him that I think we've heard a lot about the unselfishness of this offense. When you talk about Michael Pittman Jr., Aaron Rodgers mentioned that in his first comments on report day. You know, the running back split that we're probably going to see. The tight ends, Pat Freiermuth and Darnell Washington, have never griped about targets or catches or lack thereof as they've both established themselves as second contract guys. But you know what Roman Wilson said? He said, it's not just the offense. He said, look at our defense, too. It's just the Steeler way of guys being unselfish. And sure enough, you know, 2 minutes later, Asante Samuel Jr. is getting asked about what his role is on this team. And I think the subtext there is Joey Porter Jr. is on this team, Jamel Dean, Jalen Ramsey, Brandon Echols, Dalen Everett even. And Samuel's just like, hey, my role is to just help the team wherever I can, however I can, whenever I'm called upon.
0: Brian, the hot topic here at camp, of course, is the quarterback, right? The four QBs.
9: You don't say.
0: And I'm right. So we can't go off the air quite yet and hand this over to Rob and Max without talking about the QBs here in the final minutes. Aaron Rodgers, and I made this point during our broadcast, during the practice today, I think is off to a really good start. And I only say that because last year in 2025, if you were up here at camp throughout the first week or so, the offense, and not just Aaron Rodgers, it was the entire offense, and maybe you can point at Arthur Smith and the system. I don't know where you want to go with this, but facts were facts. I didn't think the offense looked very good early in camp last year, a weekend. This year, it's only 3 days. They're not in pads. I get all that. But facts are facts. I think they've looked really good, and I think Aaron Rodgers has had a lot to do with that. And maybe it's the familiarity with Mike McCarthy. We saw it today. He threw an incomplete pass and immediately went over to Coach McCarthy. They kind of braced each other a little bit.
9: That's on the Steelers' Twitter account,
0: I think,
9: all social media accounts if you want to go check that out now.
0: And I called that live, by the
9: you
0: way.
9: You did, yeah. That's got to be here. I'm going to pull up the shot that they got. I'm not sure if it was Carl or Caitlin or somebody from the great Steelers media team.
0: Our Steelers folks need to say Ed Troop and Brian Bacco and Chris Adamski pointed this out live on the air. They did, though. They braced each other very quickly, shared a chuckle, but I think it was more probably, hey, that was my bad. I threw the ball high.
9: And there you go. Is that what you witnessed?
0: That's exactly what it
9: was. Yeah, we got McCarthy's right arm around the lower back of Aaron Rodgers and Rodgers' left arm around McCarthy's shoulder, like old times again.
0: But this is important because you want your quarterback and head coach always to be like this, but it goes back to their Green Bay days, the relationship.
9: Sure, yeah.
0: And they're going to face adversity during the season. Every NFL season, every NFL team does throughout. There's going to be adversity. There's going to be tough times, and you got to have each other's back. And no pun intended, they had each other's back in that photo. And Brian, they certainly did today as well.
9: Yeah, absolutely. You know, and when you look at this offense too, Ed, I mean, I know you were impressed with the way practice ended yesterday, as I think everybody was. Day one, that two-minute drill did not end with a touchdown from Aaron Rodgers, but yesterday it did. And it was kind of I just wrote about this for Steelers.com. It's online now. It's basically the perfect training camp play because you've got a rookie in coverage who's challenging himself against an all-pro caliber receiver in DK Metcalf. But Rodgers, now going into year two with Metcalf, his number one receiver, has the trust in him to throw that ball up there in the end zone, put it in a place where it's, you know, probably only DK can get it, but it might fall incomplete if he doesn't. But what does Metcalf do? Amid great coverage from Dalen Everett, he finds a way to look that ball in,
0: yes,
9: snag it, and keep control going to the ground for a touchdown. So that's what you want in training camp. And Mike McCarthy, too, called it a high-quality rep because it was good coverage from the rookie, better play by the star receiver.
0: Yeah, and you want him to continue to make those plays, DK. And he did it again today. I thought, again, just to support what I said about Aaron Rodgers having a good start to camp up here at St. Vincent, I think DK Metcalf as well. He's getting a lot of looks. A lot more, you know, a lot of veteran receivers, Brian, like a DK Metcalf, they don't have to get that much work in. The fact that 3 days into camp, especially yesterday and today, DK Metcalf has been found often from Aaron Rodgers, again, I think is a good thing, and he's putting in good work with this offense. 3 days in, and so far, again, hey, look, you go on social media, there's 1,000 different Steelers sites that'll tell you everything that looks good and everything that looks bad. It's training camp. They're not in pads. Today they weren't even in helmets. However, there are a little bit of glimpses here or there that makes you feel good about what you're seeing. And so far, I haven't seen much to give you the other part of this narrative and say, boy, something stands out bad.
9: Yeah, not at all. And, you know, thinking back to some of the players we heard from after practice today, I mean, I mentioned the idea of unselfishness on both offense and defense. How about the edge rushers? I mean, both Alex Highsmith and Nick Herbig talked today after practice about how much they're liking the new defense. Nick Herbig said Patrick Graham comes in with boundless energy every day, does the new defensive
0: that, right?
9: coordinator.
0: Yeah.
9: Alex Highsmith said that he was, you know, really enjoying this new staff and everything that they're implementing on defense. And, you know, we mentioned it. It's been noted in Bob Labriola's practice report, and I think various shows here on the on Steelers Nation Radio have discussed it. The outside linebackers are moving around, whether it's Highsmith or T.J. Watt or Nick Herbig, and Patrick Graham has been adamant that you know, there are going to be some wrinkles, and the players, too, have been very receptive to that, so stay tuned.
0: Yeah, it's looked good so far, 3 days in. That's going to do it for us for today, but up next, do not go anywhere. It's our good friends Rob King and Max Starks in the locker room. And as I said, they're not actually in the locker room. Maybe they were before they came up here. I'm not sure. They can tell you that. But they are up here in the press box atop Chuck Knoll Field. And they will have the next 2 hours with you, followed by Wes Shuler and Matt Williamson from 3 to 6. And we'll turn things around one more time this week. Tomorrow, practice 11:20 here from St. Vincent College. Helmets only, the last day of the four-day acclimation period. It is also Hall of Honor Day, which the Steelers will announce their 2026 class, so that's exciting. And kicking it all off tomorrow morning will be our good friend Tom Offerman and Bob Labriola with the training camp report from 9 till 10:30 tomorrow morning. Then myself, Double B, and Chris Adamski will take you through the midday for the 11:20 practice. Up next, in the locker room, Rob King, Max Starks, we thank you for listening today, each and every day, right here on Steelers Nation Radio, part of the Steelers Audio Network.
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20: And welcome back in the locker room on an absolutely beautiful day. We've had nothing but here at St. Vincent. You know, I wonder if they're actually secretly hoping for one day of rain so they can get that indoor facility.
21: Yeah.
20: Some use. Beautiful,
21: it's beautiful
20: indoor facility.
21: Indoor. Oh, man.
20: I'm not rooting for it. But no. they might be rooting for it. You never know. So we have been talking about the quarterback position. And by the way, Max, you know, we were talking about this during the break. The show continues during the break, right, at least for us. But one thing you pointed out and needs to be underlined, because we talked about it yesterday, but not at the beginning of this talk about the second quarterback, Aaron Rodgers made it clear. This is his final year.
22: Last hurrah.
20: This is my final year. Then DK Metcalf came out and said, hey, never say never. And they went to Aaron Rodgers and said, hey, DK said never say, and he said, no, this is my final year.
22: Never say never, but never.
20: Exactly. It is his final year. And so that brings, you know, listen, you got Ben Roethlisberger in his prime. What do you want? A veteran backup quarterback, and then maybe potentially a third guy who you can develop. Maybe, mm-hmm. right? That's yeah. what you want when you have that established veteran quarterback. Nobody's pulling their hair out in Kansas City over who the third quarterback's going to be.
22: No.
20: Nobody.
22: No.
20: Nobody's pulling your hair out. Hey, is Shane Buechel good enough to be the number three quarterback in Buffalo? Nobody's pulling their hair out, right?
22: No.
20: So, but the Steelers are facing the end of the road with a Hall of Fame quarterback. This is it for Aaron Rodgers. That's, and you're absolutely right to have that sets the framework for why this is such an important
22: evaluation
20: aspect and evaluation going on yeah. in this camp.
22: And I think that's what you have to remember, because you know for sure you need one more quarterback next year.
20: Right.
22: If not two.
20: Right.
22: Because of the decision that you make will determine that. And I almost want to say assertively, you're going to need two quarterbacks next year. Because if one of these guys has to go, whether it's Will Howard, whether it's Drew Aller, or maybe it's Mason Rudolph.
20: Right. Yeah.
22: Like I said, as it stands today, no pass is thrown in a professional game-like environment. It goes to Mason Rudolph.
20: Yes.
22: But we will have three preseason games to evaluate and speculate what we can see in the future. Was it enough that we can trust a guy to be in that number two role?
20: Mm-hmm.
22: That's going to be – so we have three quarterbacks kind of on the chopping block, you know, to borrow a Tomlinism here as in the McCarthy era. Three dogs, two bones.
20: Mm-hmm. Yeah.
22: In this situation. So knowing that you're going into next year without Aaron Rodgers and possibly one of these other quarterbacks, you're going to need two quarterbacks next year. But the question is, do I have to go get them high early, or do I have to, or can I wait and get yeah. them in the third round or later, like we did with Drew Aller and Will Howard? That's what the question is going to be. And what free agent is going to be available?
20: Yeah, I think if you make the decision that, let's just say for argument, well, just say one of the two. And it would seem from everything that they've talked about, even though he hasn't played in a while, that Will Howard, you know, he's been through, yes, it was a different coach, but he's been through training camp and he has all that other stuff. They're not talking about rebuilding Will Howard's mechanics like they were with Drew Aller. And again, I don't know how quickly that will come along, if it will come along, for Drew Aller and what the upside might be once it does. But it feels like, you know, Will Howard could be maybe – is he the guy that's closer to being the approximation of Mason Rudolph now? That does that allow you to make a trade if that's the case? Now, if you do that, then potentially you could go into next year with two quarterbacks, with Aller and Howard. Then you'd only need one quarterback. But the biggest question is, you know, it is one of those positions where, you know, it's true at the quarterback position. It's probably true at the goalie position in hockey. You know, sometimes if you have two guys, it means you don't have any, right?
5: Mm-hmm. Yeah.
20: Well, we got two guys. Well, if you had one, that's all you need, you know?
5: Yeah.
20: Exactly. You know, two guys, you can't play two quarterbacks at once. It's not wide receiver. It's not edge rusher. Unless you can only play one.
22: Unless you're the early, late 90s, early 2000s Florida Gators, fun and gun.
20: With
22: Rex Grossman, Jesse Palmer.
20: Oh, okay.
22: Doug Johnson, Jesse Palmer. Like,
20: yeah.
22: We went two quarterback early on in my college. I was like, holy crap. I was like, okay, one series is Jesse, one series is Rex. But that's bygone era.
20: And it was college.
22: And it was college.
20: Different. So I think that could be hedging your bets for next year. But what does that do for this year? Mason Rudolph is an awfully nice security blanket to have. Under
22: super warm, cozy.
20: Yes, under fuzzy. Certain circumstances, he could wind up being one of the most valuable players you have on your roster.
22: Yeah,
20: right. It's hard to imagine this year one of those other young guys having that mantle, having the guy that comes in and saves your season because of what he can do over X amount of stretch until you get your future Hall of Famer back. Now, one of those guys might be that, but right now, before camp starts. That is
22: zero indication.
20: It is a projection.
22: Long shot projection.
20: Gazing into the middle distance. That's gazing into the middle distance.
22: That's the great beyond.
20: It is the great beyond. It really does make this, it makes it a really fascinating discussion, in my opinion.
22: It does.
20: And a fascinating camp to watch.
22: And I think that's why it's one of the lead storylines, right, that we have going into this camp is what does QB look like knowing that there is no future with AR, right?
20: Yeah.
22: Because that's essentially why you went and got Drew Aller in the third round. Because you didn't know already, but now you do know, and you have to plan ahead. So it makes the Drew Aller pick look that much smarter in the moment because you don't know who the future guy is going to be.
20: Right.
22: And there's no tangible stats to weigh against for who the future starter is going to be.
20: Yeah. And this is the time of year in which Will Howard or Drew Aller can plant that seed in the minds of the coaching staff and the front office of the Pittsburgh Steelers that says, I'm the guy, plant me now because I'm going to be the one that's going to be bearing fruit next season and for many seasons beyond. Because let's face it, you go from look what I've done to, hey, can I hold the clipboard this quarter? Because, you know, can I take over as the backup this quarter? Because you're not going to see the field. If everything goes well, you won't see the field. It's going to be very difficult for you to get reps in practice, right? Mm-hmm. So let's go into one scenario. You keep Aaron Rodgers, you keep Mason Rudolph. You are now the third quarterback, whether it's Will Howard or Drew Aller. You've shown a lot during the preseason camp. You know, you've really shined, okay? Guess what you're not doing? You're not taking any snaps during the season because they're all going to Aaron Rodgers or Mason Rudolph. Now, it's a little different if one of these guys, the younger guys, emerges as the second. At least he'll get some snaps in practice.
22: And, you know, that veteran off day that Aaron will probably get during the week, you'll get a little bit more of a workload than you normally would to get ready for it. But you're right. You're going to get strictly practice squad reps. If you're
20: right.
22: A third-string quarterback.
20: Yes.
22: Emergency third.
20: Right.
22: So to speak. You're going to dress on game day. You're going to be on the sidelines, you know, and you're going to be ready to go if we get down to that. We get to a Brock Purdy situation, right?
20: Right.
22: Yeah. Where you're down to your third-string quarterback. But you're right. I mean, how much will you see? So that's why these three preseason games where Aaron is not going to play.
20: Right.
22: Like Aaron had to play last season because Will got injured right before the preseason game started. And then you had, Aluakun. That was in, and you're like, nah, let's just go ahead and get Aaron a couple of ceremonial snaps, and then let's have Mason play the majority, and then we'll put him at the end because Will was unavailable with the hand injury. This year, you're not going to have that excuse, and you're going to get probably extended looks. Like, Mason's probably not going to get – he'll probably get more ceremonial practice reps.
20: Yeah.
22: And then you'll have most – two-thirds of this game will be played by both the rookies going back and forth and making sure that they get an equal split by the time we get through the third preseason game of I can now have an apples-to-apples comparison. 80 pass attempts or whatever through three games or 50 pass attempts where I can actually put them side by side and say, okay, this is what they look like against comparable competition. Now we have to make a decision.
20: Right. And they're also getting more practice reps now than they're going to get during the season too in preparation for those games. Talking about the two young guys, there's going to be days where Aaron Rodgers isn't going to do much of anything. If he might not even practice. Mm-hmm. And in fact, the indications seem to be there are days he won't practice.
22: Pitch count.
20: And he likes practicing, so they're going to have to tell him, no, you don't get to practice today. So yeah. Mason would run with the first, and the other two guys would split duties with the second, and giving them more snaps.
22: And the way they run these practices out here, so if people are – if you're driving back home from catching the mock game today, they ran two fields full go the entire time, alternating quarterbacks. So field one had Mason and Aaron splitting reps. Field two had Aller and Howard splitting reps. Normally, that would have been everybody on one field, and you've been rolling through three different teams, and then it would have been a dissemination of snaps. Here, they got double the amount of snaps they probably would have gotten in a Mike Tomlin training camp. So
20: right.
22: They're already getting more opportunities to get ready for these games. So I expect that to kind of be the pace through camp. And then when we get to the preseason games, like you said, no Aaron playing in any of these preseason games. It could be Mason running the first team reps with the first team unit for a first couple series or two. And then the rest of it, it's the rookie showcase.
20: Yeah. And you are going to be faced with an interesting decision. In an ideal world, you're going to have these three training camp practices and then maybe a little bit of rep work during the season. Hopefully not much. Again, hopefully nothing happens with Aaron. And, you know, again, if they keep Mason, now you're that third guy. Maybe if Aaron's out for a week or two, or, you know, maybe even, you know, wrap up a playoff berth and Aaron sits it, then now finally you get some practice. Whatever the case is that gets you from here where you're going to get a bulk of work to January or hopefully beyond, in which you're not going to get a lot of work, at some point your staff and your scouts, and there's self-scouting that goes on a little bit as well, has to make the determination, okay, draft's upcoming. Do we have our quarterback or not? And by the way, in an ideal world, you're going to make a decision on a guy who has not taken a snap in a game since a preseason game in August. And you're going to have
22: in
20: to...
22: In an ideal world, yes.
20: You're going to have to make... You're going to have to ascertain then, is this the guy?
22: Because he's a flyer.
20: Is he hopefully more than that? Because supposedly, again, this last draft class was supposed to be great. Is he the guy? Because if he is the guy, we're not going to trade up all these draft picks. It's going to hamstring our ability to draft in years to come, 4 years to come. We are going to use those to enhance the roster we already have in place.
22: And to build around that guy.
20: Right, and to continue to build around that guy. Or do we need to just go all in? And you're going to have to, listen, it might be, you're hoping it's not obvious in a bad way, right?
22: Yeah.
20: Boy, exactly. We looked at training camp and, you're hoping that these are going to be interesting debates that are happening in February where the team's like, what are we going to do?
22: Well, and competitive. You want to make sure there's competitive throughout this process and through training camp to where it's like, man, these guys are both so good and they have so much potential.
20: Oh,
22: neck
20: absolutely.
22: Neck. That's the best case scenario that you want. If you're going and, A, there is a clear-cut winner of the two young guys, if that's the way you choose to go, you're like, okay, we got the guy that's going to be the future, but now who's the next guy after that, right? Who's going to be your third and fourth guy in this process? That's what's going to be the next phase of that.
20: And the other thing is, by the way, Wes Euler arriving with presents
22: I mean, Wes Euler is just he is the Santa Claus of cafeteria.
20: I'm trying to eye it, but yours are in containers.
22: Yeah,
20: I'm trying to decide whether my smoothie might be worth trading for whatever you got in there.
22: Oh, I have soup. So
20: you have soup?
22: You know. Yeah. So okay. You either choose cold or hot. That's really the only differential.
20: So I do think it makes it, again, to recap, because Aaron is retiring, because you still want to win games this year.
22: Yeah.
20: Because you're hoping one of these guys is your future quarterback. And let's add this, because if you think that guy is Drew Aller and he still needs that development time that you've talked about ad infinitum, that's another layer on top of it. Like, okay, are we betting on the future now in August, or how quickly can he accept? All of these things make this a much, much bigger story than it might. Even though everyone always wants to make it a big story, this year really, really is a big story for the Steelers.
22: You know what makes it the easiest?
20: What?
22: You know how we could quell all this?
20: How?
22: Somebody goes on IR.
20: How's your ankle? It feels great. How's your ankle? It feels great. How's your ankle? What kind of hurts?
22: Not
20: that you do that, but
22: not
20: no.
22: That you
20: no,
22: would do that, you would but not do that. That would make life a lot easier for a lot of people making decisions. That's not us.
20: No.
22: But like you said, all things equal, this is going to be a huge evaluation year at that position group, because this year, more than years past, it's heavily weighted because you know there's not a what if.
20: Right.
22: With the starting quarterback position. It's when. We haven't got – it's not an if. It's now fully a when. These guys will need to really show, can they or can't they be? And you're going to get a different sample size to have to grade that on and take that into next year.
20: Big ramifications potentially for this year and definitely for next year. It makes it a much more important situation than normal. So we have much to get to. We wanted to circle back a little bit on the offensive line because of some things that Mike McCarthy said this morning. Also, the practice, no helmets out there, and you know, people wondering what kind of practice this is going to be. Mike McCarthy had some words of assurance for fans out there. We're going to tell you all about that when we continue in the locker room here on the Steelers Audio Network.
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6: You know, not an, I don't think anybody would say that that music bed, and these things are usually like public domain music beds. Like, I don't think anybody would hear that music bed and think AC/DC. But there's just one little moment in the song where it sounds like they're about to break into, you know, TNT by AC/DC. Anyway, one of my observations we will move away from now. So, this morning, Mike McCarthy, I want to get to a couple things here that Mike McCarthy talked about. So they were talking about, you know, no pads and all that. You know, how do you get your team ready? And he said, you know, I don't think I've explained this very well.
7: Right? Because you keep asking.
6: It's going to be physical. Practice will be physical. There's going to be blocking. There's going to be hitting. What there is not going to be is tackling to the ground.
7: The finish.
6: That's what there's not going to be in an effort to cut down on potential injuries.
7: And to save guys' legs.
6: Right.
7: You're saving legs. And he talked about the four parts of tackling, right? The pursuit, the approach, the wrap, and the finish. You're going to get the first three. Mm-hmm. You're just not going to get the finish.
6: Did you ever have anybody, again, the terminology is different. The way things are broken down is different. Did you just say that, or did Mike McCarthy say that about the four parts of tackling?
7: No, he said that.
6: Okay.
7: He said that in a press conference. He broke it down.
6: Yeah. It is interesting that everything is broken down in that regard. You know? It's different, isn't it?
7: We kind of said this yesterday. It's a very academic approach mm-hmm. to football.
6: Right.
7: Whereas we talk about a professor and Mike Tomlin, Mike McCarthy comes in as a teacher.
6: Right.
7: Teacher's foundational. Says things plainly. They want you to understand it so that it becomes a reaction. A professor is more philosophical. It's mm-hmm. more abstract. And
6: right.
7: You have to kind of

0: dig through the philosophy to find the actual concrete application. Here, it's like when you go into a kindergarten classroom, right?
1: You know, right.
0: The ABCs are on the board. The cursive, well, not so much anymore, as I saw in a clip the other day. Not everybody can read cursive anymore.
1: Oh, my goodness.
0: It's very sad for this generation.
1: Yes.
0: But your cursive letters are on the board. Your numbers are on the board. And how to draw the numbers, right? They have the little arrows that show you which goes first.
1: Dotted lines.
0: And
1: dotted
0: lines. And remember the brown paper with the blue and the red lines?
1: you
0: had to learn how to write.
1: That's right.
0: That's what Mike McCarthy is. He's that little brown piece of paper with the blue and the red lines. Whereas you get to Mike Tomlin, it was a college-ruled white sheet of paper that was blank.
1: Yeah.
0: Figure it out, right?
1: Right.
0: But I'm going to give you what you need to do, but I'm not going to spell it out plainly. This one is uppercase, lowercase, right? It's all writing all the letters of the alphabet, all 26 of them, lowercase and uppercase, and figuring it out. And he wants to be as transparent and as clean as possible, so there's no room for interpretation about what he wants. And I think that's where it's a lot different. That's what he said, breaking down the four parts of a tackle, talking about the philosophy behind why he does what he does, explaining that there's more cameras on the field, explaining the tempo behind it, what, you know, recall versus install. Like, and he tells the media this so that now not only do we know on the broadcast side of it, but also the mass media knows and the mass public knows and the fans know, this is why I'm doing what I'm doing. You don't have to guess. I'm going to tell you plainly what I want to happen.
1: And a lot of stressing on fundamentals, a lot of that.
0: And details. You know,
1: so there's a beloved coach in Penguins history, Badger Bob Johnson. Little tiny tape-to-tape passes, and all the players are like, this is what we did when we were in Pee Wee. And then they grew to embrace it. They grew to enjoy it. They grew to love it, and he was a beloved figure. So that was one of the things. Yes, on the fundamentals, but it is not, you know, for fans out there, oh, it's going to be Camp Sharman, it's going to be so soft. No. It's going to be – he wants it to be physical. He just doesn't want tackling to the ground.
0: He doesn't want injuries.
1: That will eliminate certain drills. It's going to eliminate certain things.
0: Goal line is going to be a lot tougher.
1: Yep, that's right. So there's going to be – and inevitably, well, you hope not, but usually there's one or two guys who get a little zealous.
0: I mean,
1: and
0: it's the nature.
1: There's going to be some pushing and shoving going on.
0: When you put – 90 test tubes of testosterone in the same place that with constant collisions, there's going to be some testiness.
1: Mm-hmm.
0: And you throw in a little bit of heat, a little heating element, a little catalyst out there,
1: right?
0: You're going to get reactions.
1: Maybe a little talk. Yeah, you thought you could tackle me. Oh, I think I'm going to tackle you.
0: Chirp, tap, reaction. That's what it is. Chirp, tap, reaction.
1: So it is not going to be... there's going to be hitting in camp. So for those people that think, all right, there's not going to be hitting in camp, where have we come to? There's going to be hitting in camp.
0: Thud.
1: He was asked about the value of guys like Spencer Anderson and Dylan Cook. And he gave a really good answer about this because he was talking about the fact that, yes, they're extremely valuable because they have the flexibility to play a number of positions. Wonderful. That's great. But he also said, but they're also competing for starting jobs.
0: Yeah, and they're competing for one position. I know they're pretty good at multiple, but
1: right.
0: They're competing for one.
1: Right. You don't want to be, you know, sort of, you know, damned by versatility.
0: Yeah.
1: Oh, you're so versatile. You're more valuable not playing. What?
0: What? What do you mean? What do you mean?
1: Not playing. I want to play.
0: No, I want to be in every snap.
1: Right. So I thought that was very interesting. A lot of praise for those guys in both regards, right? And right now, they're running with the ones.
0: They are running the ones on the right side.
1: Right.
0: You know, we were watching the mock game today, and not even shells, just shirts and hats. And they took all the reps with the ones. And Broderick Jones and Iannatchur, Dunker, Hoffman, everybody else was on the other
1: McCallum,
0: field.
1: McCollum.
0: Yeah, McCollum was on the other field.
1: Yep.
0: And so it was very clear. It's Troy, Mason, Zach, Spence, and Dylan that are getting first crack at the starting job.
1: Think about that second unit you just said.
0: Yeah.
1: Like, there are probably teams out there that would say, look, we have an all-pro left guard or whatever, but if I got to take my starting five, including that all-pro, and trade him for that starting five, I would do it. And I'm talking about
0: that backup
1: second
0: five.
1: Unit.
0: That backup five,
1: I'm talking about... the two first round tackles.
0: Yeah.
1: The guy who every stat was better when Brock Hoffman was on the field for the Dallas Cowboys last year. Mm-hmm. Now he comes in here and he can play for you. Jennings Dunker, who you just spent a third round pick on. A third round pick's often turned into starting guards.
0: Hot Cheeto, baby.
1: Ryan McCollum has done a very credible job when called upon. Hasn't been called upon that often, but when called upon to play.
0: When Zach was out, Zach got injured.
1: That's a
0: step right on in.
1: That's your second team offensive.
0: I mean,
1: line
0: think
1: right
0: about
1: now.
0: That. You just named on that second team four guys out of the five that have starting experience.
1: Yep.
0: That's not a bad place to be.
1: No.
0: For all intents and purposes. And like right. I said, whoever doesn't win that battle of the other three outside of the starting five is going to go start somewhere else. Because mm-hmm. I guarantee you, Cincinnati is looking at guys that are in our camp. Cleveland is looking at guys who are in our camp. Think about how much resources was spent this offseason in Cleveland to rebuild that entire offensive line from the ground up. You get guys that you can go and work with that could come in. And there's plenty of other teams, I'm sure, that would want some guys from our team. Like you said, if I had to do a full hockey line change of guys, that number two unit can go start for a lot of teams in the NFL right now.
1: Yep.
0: Houston Texans. Do you think they might want some of those guys?
1: Mm-hmm.
0: Abso-freaking-lutely.
1: Right. And just as a unit, it's impressive. As five guys.
0: Yeah.
1: You know, like you said, three guys with starting experience, a first-round pick, your first-round pick this year, and a third-round pick this year.
0: Yeah.
1: That's impressive.
0: That's impressive. Second-teamers. Yep.
1: So the other thing I wanted to, again, get to with Mike McCarthy that he talked about this morning, Asante Samuel Jr.
0: Yeah.
1: And singled out, well, asked about and then praised rather effusively by Mike McCarthy. You know, and again, let's do a quick little rewind here. We're going into last offseason, before people realized the severity of the neck injury, you had this neck injury.
0: I had the same one.
1: That Asante Samuel had, Asante Samuel Jr., and Mike McCarthy said, yeah, I coached against his dad. Asante Samuel Jr., he was a top 25 free agent.
0: Yeah.
1: Right?
0: Yep.
1: Hey, this is a starting cornerback in the NFL that you have a chance to go get. Well, he has a neck surgery, and, you know, the Steelers did a lot of
0: – what's that? Pro Bowl cornerback.
1: Right. Yeah. Steelers did a lot of due diligence on him. And, you know, Mike McCarthy said physical, great ball skills. Said, hey, if I had a he's been talking about this flag football thing. If I had a flag football team, he might play offense for me.
0: Yeah.
1: He's that good as far as the ball skills. And, boy, is that – a comforting guy. If you get Asante Samuel back to where he was when he was a top 25 guy and they were able to sign him for not that huge of a contract, and now all of a sudden you have Jamel Dean and our buddy Matt Williamson did a great breakdown of the cornerback position and where guys ranked on coverage skills. And Joey Porter Jr. was ninth in the NFL. Very, very good. Number one in the NFL? Jamel Dean.
0: Same. Yeah.
1: And then you had a Pro Bowler to that mix. And then you had a third rounder to that mix. And you have Brandon Echols in the slot behind Jalen Ramsey. But to hear that sort of praise for Asante Samuel Jr. was head turning. Because he didn't get a chance really last year. He didn't get much of a chance at all.
0: He came in, remember, he came in mid-season.
1: Yeah,
0: he
1: late was, season. I think maybe it was mid-season. I thought it was later.
0: Mid to late, probably last third of the season.
1: Okay.
0: And, you know, had to play spot duty. But like you said, the flashes were there, but we already had our established guys already playing. And it was kind of like, okay, this is a nice comfort to know that if anything goes wrong, we got him in the wing. Mm-hmm. But now you're looking at him, you get full training camp to really look at him. And like you said, we've already got three guys out, right? We got Kent, Ramsey, and Porter out right now. So he's getting an extended look, and he's looking fantastic at it. It's like, man, you go into the season like, man, if I have four corners, I'm in a good place. I'm in a really good place. And
1: that's a luxury.
0: That is a super luxury. And we're not even talking about the secondary guys that are the safety positions, which is also super deep.
1: Yeah. I mean, a lot of teams are groping for two quality outside starting potential starting guys.
0: And they didn't ask for lockdown.
1: What's that?
0: Because they're not even asked for lockdown. I just need a guy who can cover two.
1: Right, that's
0: but
1: right.
0: We have Jamel Dean's a lockdown corner. Joey Porter Jr. is a lockdown corner. Asante Samuel, potentially a lockdown corner. And then you're throwing in the rest of the mix, right? You're throwing in a Dalen Everett. We're throwing in all these different guys that have the potential, but that is a super, super luxurious position to be in.
1: Yeah, and again, we talk about positions, of course, quarterback. Of course, we get that. You know, there's this notion now that, you know, you don't need to spend high picks on draft choices for running backs because you can find guys who are running back. Clearly, you'd like to have, you know, a good, solid group of wide receivers. We've seen how difficult that position has been to fill for the Steelers. But big human beings, you know, edge rushers, corner. I mean, that's...
0: Strong D tackles.
1: Again, Max, I look at this team and I don't want to oversell my own excitement level, but I mean,
0: it's okay to be excited.
1: That large people on offensive line, large people on defensive line, quality starters with depth at cornerback, that's a pretty quality depth at edge rusher and quality depth at edge rusher. That's a pretty good place to start, Max.
0: Yeah, and once again, Mike McCarthy came to a team that did not have a bear covered.
1: Right, and he said that.
0: Yeah.
1: I'm not coming to the – right.
0: Yeah, he's not coming to the Jets.
1: That's right.
0: Now, right?
1: That's
0: you know what I'm saying? But at the same time, it's a beautiful thing to add those pieces on top of what you already have.
1: Yeah.
0: As opposed to have to go out and just get those pieces and try and put the best team out there on paper. It's like, no, I walked into an established team with established veterans who are homegrown guys and not a bunch of free agents. And we simply added free agents at the places that we felt was necessary to bolster what we already had.
1: Right.
0: There's a difference when you're building on top of the first floor and making a second floor versus trying to create the foundation.
1: Yeah. And then, again, just quickly, I'm going to save that because we've got to take a break about roster construction. We'll dive more into that because I think it's, you know, obviously something that happened in the offseason and something we should dive into and give the time it deserves. And we're going to do that next when we continue in the locker room on the Steelers Audio Network.
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1: Oh, thanks very much for being with us in the locker room. You know, one of the fun parts about camp is that the locker room just became the drive during that commercial, right? It became the locker drive.
25: Locker
1: right?
25: drive.
1: The drive room.
25: Yeah, the drive room, whatever you want to
1: call
25: it. We're
1: in their gabbing. Because Matt, so we're in the press box at St. Vincent has four separate rooms, right? And the last two rooms to our right are reserved for guests of the college to come up and watch practice.
25: The Father Paul crew.
1: Right.
25: The Father Paul crew.
1: The one all the way to the left is the broadcast room where we're sitting now. And the one in the middle is Bob Labriola posts up there. Yeah. There's equipment as guys are going up and down stairs to shoot.
25: Nest.
1: So it's like, so I'll stand, a lot of times I'll stand next to Labs because I like to watch from the vantage point of up here because this is where I'm going to be broadcasting from, up above the field.
25: Correct.
1: But a lot of times I'm trying to be skinny man, you know, standing here looking outside of a window because there's not a ton of room to move around. Well, by this time of day, everybody's gone. Practice is over.
25: It's just us in here.
1: So Wes is spread
25: catering
1: out.
25: Department.
1: Wes has got a booth. Matt Williams has got a booth, and we just spent the whole time doing another segment of our show off camera talking.
26: Our locker room knows no bounds.
1: It knows no bounds, and it's fun. It's fun to talk with the guys, and it's also informative because, look, you know, Max is up hanging out, and there's coaches and scouts and guys you're running into.
25: Yeah.
1: We're running into other writers. Everybody's got their own sort of thing going on. Hey, I talked to this coach, and so you're just kind of. like the little osmosis sort of feeling.
0: Yeah, but a bunch of ecosystems. We're like meteors, just bouncing between solar systems.
1: We were talking about Asante Samuel Jr., and Matt was telling us he heard the exact same thing. A lot of people, he's turned a lot of heads in camp already, as you would expect. I mean, he's a 26-year-old. He'll turn 27 during the season. He's an in-your-prime former Pro Bowl quarterback. Who got a neck injury. Now, quickly, advise people what that neck injury did to your career. If it now, I don't know, talk about post-career.
0: Yeah.
1: Where Hey Max from behind might turn, the whole body might have to turn to acknowledge you that. There's no looking over your shoulder. So what sort of battle did Asante Samuel go through because you went through the same thing?
0: Well, I think, okay, so a cervical C4, C5 cervical fusion, which means in the vertebrae or the spine, right, you have bone, cartilage, disc, bone, rinse and repeat all the way down from cervical spine all the way down to your lumbar, right?
1: Mm-hmm.
0: And, you know, when you have to remove one of those discs, which is kind of the brake pad, the gel pad, however you want to look at it, that allows for the twisting motion, right? The spine is creating the forward and backwards. Well, the twist left and right is what those little discs do in between each vertebrae. So you lose one of those. One of those gets compressed, almost like squeezing the jelly out of a donut, right?
1: I'm so glad. By the way, Max is now – we're on radio, but Max is using this by – His own throat is the cervical thing. So he's got his hand around his throat.
0: Yeah.
1: In years past, that's sometimes the hand around my throat.
0: Yeah,
1: so I'm glad it's around your throat.
0: So we're talking, since we're talking science, I'm using my own. But when about battle, I use Rob's.
1: Yes, I'm getting stiff-armed into the wall up here.
0: Exactly. It's like the technique.
1: Thanks for showing that technique on radio, Max.
0: But anyway. Exactly. Don't worry. It's like smell-o-vision. No. So where it is in the neck, you have to then excise that disc, right? You have to remove that disc, and you put in a bone, like a cadaver bone, or you can go to your hip, and you replace the space, but then you need it to fuse with the other bones above and below. And so they'll put a titanium plate in there to keep that bone in place as it starts to mend to the top and the bottom of the adjacent vertebrae.
1: Okay.
0: So that has to now take hold, right? Allograft bone has to meld with it and then create a solid bond so that you're good. Because if not, you got loosey-goosey neck, you can break it, right?
1: Yeah.
0: You can break because that vertebrae is there to protect your spinal cord. So what he had to do was he had to wait for that to get the okay that, hey, you have a union between these two bones, titanium plate in there as backup protection in the process, and it stays in there. And then do you have the mobility to do this? Because it's going to stiffen.
1: But when Max says this on radio, he is moving his head from side to side.
0: Left to right.
1: Okay.
0: Left to right.
1: Yep, right.
0: Twisting. Not bending, right? And you're waiting for that. And then once that is fully intact, then you get cleared.
1: Right.
0: So he had to go through this process, and there's no predetermined time that how long it's going to take for the bone to attach, right, to the above and below adjacent vertebrae. So you wait through that, and then there's still a worry because you'll see like little lines in your x-rays that'll be like, man, did it fuse? Did it not fuse? There's a cervical union, non-union. Like there's a lot of other things that go into play with determining it, and a lot of neurosurgeons and individuals who would clear that are going to be a little skeptical, and everybody sees it differently because, you know, I remember after my injury, I was released from the Steelers. I went to Kansas City, Minnesota, Detroit. I think there was a fourth one. I can't remember. But I went to all these teams, and each neurosurgeon looked at it differently. Kansas City failed me immediately. Like, nope, we can't trust it. There's a little dark area above and below. Nope, sorry. And that was a Todd Haley Chiefs team, by the way. Anyway, so
1: okay.
0: Moving on. funny he comes to be my OC all the way here after that. But I go to Minnesota. They cleared me, but they did not need me. So I was on their short list. And then by the time we got to Detroit, Detroit cleared me as well, and I was mid-workout. But then the Steelers called me back. They needed me back. So I literally left mid-workout and came back to Pittsburgh, which, you know, you had The doctor's here. So I forgot. Dr. Kanner was my surgeon, worked at UPMC at the time. Now he's moved on. But Kanner did my surgery, so I was already cleared from the Steelers' perspective. That's why I was able to go do the workouts. So it was just a matter of, do I get cleared, or and what's the necessity of it? So for Asante Samuel, it was he just needed to get cleared. Because like you said, talent was never an issue with him. It was, did he heal from the injury? So that's what you're waiting for, the cervical union to take place from the excised disc that you did, and you put a bone in there anyways.
1: And cleared and signed by the Steelers in November. And then activated on December 2nd. I did make sure I had the exact dates. But also, people asked about, well, you weren't, and this is why it was so good to hear the word physical from Mike McCarthy. You know, because he's not a huge guy. Well, you know, the tackling. Hey, man, my neck hurt.
0: Yeah.
1: You
0: know?
1: So that
0: you can't put your face in the fan if the neck attached to the face doesn't feel good.
1: I think that was a big part of it. And just again, to bring this to its conclusion here, you played, I think, three more years, right?
0: Played three seasons after that.
1: And by the way, offensive line, which means a collision with your neck
0: every play.
1: Every single play.
0: Every play.
1: And practice.
0: They're hitting your shoulder and neck area every time.
1: Every single play.
0: Are aiming for your neck specifically.
1: Right. And, of course, the difference is, every play. And, by the way, short, hard collisions are still short, hard collisions. But then, of course, there's the spectacular collisions we see. Spectacular meaning wow, and not like great, in the open field.
0: Yeah.
1: So, which is, I think, the risk of receiver and corner
0: back.
1: And defensive back. Tight end, whatever, is those things are happening at high speed. And so, you know, the E equals MC squared equation.
0: Force dynamics, however you want to look at it.
1: Sure, yeah. That physics plays a part. But the fact that an offensive lineman could have that surgery, play three more years, and now we're another almost 20 years since that surgery took place, a better surgery is no offense to what went on. I'm just saying better, things have moved along. That makes you feel good that he should be able to, again, knock on wood, be able to have a nice, long, productive career for himself.
0: Exactly, especially at 26 years old. And you're just saying, if you get another 5 years, you're great.
1: Right?
0: That's a 10-year career, So he's in a prime position. And like you said, we don't see any residual. Like you said, we don't see the whole body turning back with the shoulder because he doesn't have the mobility to go left and right. He can look back. He can backpedal, turn his body while still looking. He has all of those, no deficiencies. That's what you want to see. And so to see that, and he's playing at a high level, like you said, you get him back to that level, you got a hell of a deal. You got a smoking hot deal.
1: Smoking hot deal. And then you throw on top of that the ability to develop a Dalen Everett who's got all the traits and who evidently has also, speaking of turning heads, we use that analogy since we're talking about the neck. Turned heads, Dalen Everett. And all of a sudden, you're feeling awfully good about those outside corners.
0: You're feeling really good that teams that try and deploy 3 and 4 wide receivers and also try and move those guys, you don't have a fear of, I've got to bump and run,
1: right?
0: I don't have to travel and play man. I can play zone because I trust the guys that are out there. They can all cover. They're all top flight guys. That is a hell of a place to be in.
1: Yeah.
0: Yeah, that's not like, oh, man, okay, we got our one Revis Island, right? Revis has to travel with the number one receiver wherever he goes, and teams are just going to motion the hell out of him just to tire you out. You ain't got to do that. Boom, boom, boom, bump over. Okay, going from cover two to going from cover one to cover two to cover three, or maybe we drop into cover four and play quarters.
1: Yeah.
0: We feel good across the board because we know we have a guy at each of those positions.
1: What a wonderful spot to be in at a critical position in the NFL. So, again, that wraps up today. Tomorrow, Hall of Honor inductees. Can't wait to see who's going to be in.
0: Hopefully
1: we'll get a chance to talk to some of those. I hope we do during the locker room, but it's a fun, awesome day in Steelers history. So that's tomorrow. I believe the acclimation period is over now.
0: No, tomorrow.
1: Tomorrow's the last day
0: of acclimation.
1: Last day of acclimation period.
0: Four days.
1: Have a lot of fun tomorrow, and then get into some a little more football-like activities next week. We're going to get into the drive next. Max, my friend, thank you. As always.
0: Pleasure as always, bud.
1: Max Starks. I'm Rob King. The drive is coming up next with Matt Williamson and Wes Euler for Max Starks, for our producer Justin Miller back in the iHeart Studios. I'm Rob King. We thank you for being with us in the locker room here on the Steelers Audio Network.
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29: Good afternoon, Steeler Nation. It's The Drive on the Steelers Audio Network here on another day of practice, third practice of this 2026 training camp at St. Vincent College in the books. Another absolute absolutely gorgeous day here today, Matt. And a little bit
5: toastier, but still beautiful.
29: Little toastier, absolutely. Yeah. We're pushing into the 80s here today. But it is another gorgeous day. They got work in today before it really got scorching. Earlier practice today, Matt. And a little bit of a different one with a mock game out there.
5: Yeah, certainly things are different than a year ago. And clearly, I think, because it's the acclimation period, that's what everyone seems to be focusing on, is just the structure of practice, how they approach getting better between, you know, while they're out here. Something I've never witnessed before, you know, yeah. But it makes some sense. You know, I mean, if that counts as an acclimation practice, I think there's wisdom in that.
29: First, you know, we were talking to our buddy Chris Adamski at lunchtime, and he had a kind of joke of like, I think that was the first time I can ever remember seeing the Steelers practicing without helmets out here.
5: He's like, is that the first one in Latrobe history yes. that they didn't come out with helmets?
29: In 60-some years of practicing here, and not a walkthrough, you know, because they obviously come out without helmets for the walkthrough.
5: Yeah, this is different.
29: But for an actual practice, yes, certainly a little different today, a little mock game today here on acclimation day number 3, earlier proceedings even today than we had seen the past couple of days. So obviously one more of those acclimation practices tomorrow, and then day off on Sunday, and then finally the pads go on Monday.
5: On Monday, right. So we'll be doing, as like to reiterate this, we'll be doing shows tomorrow. We'll be off Sunday. We'll be back Monday. I expect Saturday and Monday to be really hopping from a fan perspective, and I think the guys will come out real fired up on Monday. You know, day off, you got those four out of the way. Ready to do some hitting, but not Tomlin-level hitting. But, sure. I mean, it definitely will have a different feel to it. But all in all, I think that there's a lot to be gleaned from practice thus far.
29: Now, there certainly is. And one thing, you know, from today that I wanted to discuss with you was and it's something Aaron Rodgers talked about, and it's something that I think – again, we always say this at the start of camp, but grain of salt, small sample size. Mm-hmm. But I certainly think – we've seen the actions back up the words, and it's more work for the quarterbacks under center.
5: Yes.
29: That's something that it felt like was kind of a big talking, maybe not a big talking point, but was certainly a talking point this offseason.
5: Yes.
29: Aaron Rodgers discussed that. I can't remember if it was today or yesterday, and it was kind of like a light bulb thing for me, and it really seems like when you are just sitting in here observing practice. I told you yesterday it felt like a lot of footwork-specific drills for the quarterbacks. Mm-hmm. It also seems like they're doing a lot under center, and that's not coincidence or by accident.
5: No, and it's also a league-wide trend that I don't think you and I have talked about. And maybe when I get back to the hotel, I might take a peek at some of the numbers with them too, because Rich Rebar from Sharp Football did a lot of research on this. And we remember, like, when we were kids, even when you were kids, it was a lot of under center, you know, normal drop, three-step drop, five-step drop. And then the shotgun got very, very prevalent. And then you saw some pistol. Pistol's like split into two. And pistol's kind of gone away. I mean, you're not gaining enough advantage, seeing the field, all those things. And a lot of it is quarterback preference. Like Joe Burrow wants to be in a shotgun and survey the scene from there. Rodgers has done a lot of both, but the league over the last couple years has got into more and more behind center. And I don't 100% know the reasoning behind it, but play action definitely works better under center. You know, mm-hmm. It just sells better, and the numbers reflect that as well when you look at the advanced analytics. And I think Rodgers is probably very comfortable with it. You mentioned McCarthy stressing footwork. Not that footwork doesn't matter out of the shotgun. You're not just standing there like a statue and
29: sure.
5: throwing it,
29: sure.
5: you know. But it's certainly more important with the rhythm of the routes and all those things from under center as well. And I think sometimes you just get a different – I'd love to really talk to a quarterback about it. Some might not care one or another. I know a lot of them definitely have a preference. Some of them, I think, love to see – that those couple inches between their offensive lineman and their defensive lineman,
29: yeah.
5: and really, like, you know, get the smell and feel of the game and really see the gaps to attack and things of that nature. And you probably hear a little bit better when Ray Lewis is barking signals. And it doesn't sound like a big deal, but there are definite trends in the league right now that are pushing towards more under center.
29: There absolutely is. And you have done a good job of breaking down some of those just cyclical things around the league
5: and
29: that
5: that's
29: we know
5: it is.
29: All.
5: Yeah.
29: It's you know, you go from heavier defenses to lighter defenses. Mm-hmm. You go from heavier off lighter offensive personnel to heavier offensive personnel. You go from under center to in the gun to pistol usage, like you mentioned. I wonder though, Matt, how much of that specifically for the Steelers is what feels like an onus to finally kind of crawl out of the bottom of the barrel of play action success.
5: I was wondering.
29: Like, I wonder
5: that
29: how
5: too,
29: much
5: right.
29: directly for this team,
5: for this team,
29: this new coaching staff that I'm sure has looked at the numbers over the past couple years. What were the Steelers doing well? Where were they struggling? All that stuff that they do during the off season, and as you and I have outlined many times, for a portion of time, it was just thought, yeah, the Steelers are very low in play-action usage, very low in play-action success, but mm-hmm. that's because it's a Ben thing. He doesn't like to do it. He doesn't like to turn his back to the defense.
5: And this probably was true.
29: But there's been four seasons now without Ben Roethlisberger and a lot of quarterbacks in those four seasons, and we've seen those numbers and those struggles remain. I wonder how much of that for this new coaching staff is directly tied to we got to have more success in the play-action game.
5: I would think, and I would think you also want to – you know, McCarthy's been a heavy pass versus run play caller over his career. But I also think he's showing some adaptability to the way he sees the game from an offensive perspective. I expect them not to just live in 11 personnel. You're paying Darnell, you're paying Freiermuth. I think they'll be out there a fair amount by themselves. This team has had success with heavier personnel. So I think that he does probably want to amp up the run percentage as opposed to other years. Also, time of possession was a huge problem last year. I'm going to say it for the 100th time. Fourth quarter defense was horrendous. So maybe if you can be a better run team, a little more run first than he has been, and use play action off that in a traditional manner, you could set yourself up for more success.
29: Yep.
5: And I know a lot of you have heard this many times, but what Wes was referencing to, which is just really odd, is league-wide, the gap isn't as wide as it was 5 years or so ago, but when throwing the football, you have more success off play action than not. I mean, that's still a league-wide trend by a yard or two. It used to be a 2 or 3 yards. Defenses are adjusting. But so weird, for 10 years in a row, the Steelers were better not using play action than using it, despite it kind of being a cheat code for the league.
29: And again, if it was 1 or 2 years where you're kind of bucking all the trends, you can say, hey, outliers happen.
5: Yeah, because they're not the only team that were better at it every year.
29: But of course.
5: They're the ones done it multiple years in a row.
29: But when it's multiple years in a row, it's multiple quarterbacks in a row, it's multiple offensive coordinators in a row, it just seems like an overarching issue of not being able to
5: make enough
29: hay. You
5: can't tell me it's just a Tomlin thing. I know there's some people are like, well, there's one trend that's the same.
29: Yeah, it's the head coach. Well, the former head coach.
5: But I don't think he was a bad play action head coach.
29: Right. That would be specific
5: right.
29: niche, especially for a defensive minded head coach.
5: Right.
29: Just that one's always confused me. It has back to the end of the Ben Roethlisberger tenure when you had
5: I used to scream, more play action. You know,
29: when you had weapons too, like AB and Juju and Martavis Bryant and Heath Miller and Lev Bell and I mean, you know, more play action, more play action. Especially they really in those kind of final year or two of that Killer B era, the Steelers offense went back and forth all the time from being really successful in the red zone or really struggling in the red zone.
5: Now that can be small sample size.
29: That can
5: size
29: be small sample
5: year,
29: size
5: right,
29: certainly,
5: right.
29: but that felt like a
5: like
29: hey.
5: Some
29: if
5: quarterbacks
29: you can get,
5: are better than others, of course. But right.
29: Absolutely, and you know that just once you get into the red zone, particularly once you get into goal to go situations, the space just shrinks so much.
5: Oh yeah,
29: play action might give you the extra half a step, you know, extra half an inch that you need.
5: Freezes that linebacker for half a second, or he takes one false step forward.
29: Yep.
5: Someone slips behind him, right?
29: Yep, exactly right.
5: I always describe the red zone like this. Like when I was in grade school and they were teaching us about molecules when you heat them up. You know, like the molecules in a balloon, if it gets hotter and hotter, they bounce around faster and faster.
29: Yeah.
5: Like that to me is like the red zone. You know, like the temperature turns up and all those molecules are in the same space, but they're just bouncing around in a much smaller, you know, area to handle. And some quarterbacks aren't as good at it.
6: It's like the tire pressure on your vehicle.
5: Yeah.
6: You get out in the heat like this, and that tire pressure starts rising.
5: It means more.
6: You get those weeks like we had in January where it was single-degree temperatures for three straight weeks. Then all of a sudden, that air starts slowing down.
5: I drive the radio station every day. It's like tire pressure low.
6: Yep.
5: I'm not doing anything about it.
6: Come on.
5: It's cold out. I'm not hopping out.
6: That's good for you. I get out of the car like every couple days, and oh, here we go again. Swing by Get-Goer Sheets for some free air. But yeah, no, it's just an interesting kind of just other thing, you know, just starting with things every day that we're kind of pulling from practice.
5: I'm glad you mentioned the under center thing, because I want to pay more attention to that, and I might do a little homework when I get back and see why the trends are pushing as strong as they are, because I do think the Steelers are starting to get in line with some of the league wide trends with that.
6: Yesterday, it felt like a lot of footwork-specific stuff for the quarterbacks. Today, a lot of under-center work. We'll see what Saturday has to bring here, as we will have our final day of acclimation tomorrow.
5: And tying it to Rodgers, he's done both, and he's going to be comfortable doing either. He's been in the league for two decades. I mean, but the other thing about him, which probably goes without saying back to the play-action thing, he sells it very well, too. Ben used to as well. I mean, Ben didn't love turning his back to the defense to sell the play action, but his ball fakes were good. You know, I mean, his ball handling and Rodgers are quite good too.
6: Yes, it is. I mean, absolutely.
5: And some quarterbacks kind of go through the motions and nobody bites, you know.
6: No, you got to have that. It's like the art of the pump fake in basketball.
5: Right,
6: you know what
5: right.
6: I mean? Like anybody can pump fake, but some of those guys.
5: Or like Ben's pump fake in the pocket. Yep. I mean, everybody bit.
6: Everybody bit on that. Yeah, no doubt.
5: Get you off your feet.
6: That's a good one. That's a good one. Fun show planned for you here today on this beautiful Friday as the afternoon will roll into the evening.
5: More crows this year, by the way.
6: Dude, I was just thinking, like, are these Baltimore Ravens spies out here in Latrobe?
5: Murder of crows. I've been noticing it. I've never noticed crows here before, but every day I've seen more and more of them.
6: Edgar Allan Poe hanging out here.
5: I think
6: something?
5: It is. They're coming straight in from Baltimore.
6: A lot of crows flying around. They got the sprinklers out on the field now.
5: Isn't that the Game of Thrones thing? Like, you send a crow to.
6: It's a raven. Send a raven.
5: Yeah.
6: Oh, yeah. Send a raven to Westeros.
5: Yeah, they release one from the Baltimore facility. Send this raven to Latrobe.
6: Mike McCarthy opens it up, but it's like, go Ravens, Steelers suck. He crumbles it up and throws it down. Sends Steely McMean back with a message of his own. Yeah, no, a lot
5: spies.
6: To get to. Just listen, you know? Baltimore Ravens got spies.
5: New head coach down there, too.
6: They got spies everywhere. They're trying to figure it out. We have got plenty to get to on the show today. We're going to do a fun roster exercise in the 4 o'clock hour, kind of comparing where the Steelers were last year at this point to where they are now. We are going to have a little fantasy football conversation today as we'll start doing more of that as we get closer and closer to draft season. We have two guest scheduling updates for you, Matt, before we get a break here. Okay. The first is our buddy Michael McQuaid from Steelers Ireland, from NFL Ireland. He's going to join us on the show here in about 20 minutes.
5: No kidding.
6: He just got to Pittsburgh this morning. He's been doing like a whole training camp tour of coverage. So
5: you remember him doing that last
6: year?
5: Yeah.
6: Not just Steelers. He's done like Seattle and San Francisco, and I think he did Minnesota, and he's done a bunch of other training camps. So it'll be fun to talk to him about what he's seen so far.
5: Is he calling in or is he stopping
6: by? He's here on campus.
5: Oh, cool.
6: Yeah, he told me he'll be here around 3:40. So I think he's grabbing some lunch now and finishing up some video stuff. We'll get his thoughts on the Paris game and all that, and just kind of some stuff from the Dublin game as well. And then we might really finally make it happen, getting someone from the grounds crew up here to talk to us for a couple minutes. We got our guy TV on it. Tyler V's on it. He's been texting back and forth with us. He thinks we can make it work. So
5: You're thinking about today even?
6: I don't know about today.
5: Okay.
6: But
5: sometime during camp.
6: Sometime during camp, I would love to work it out. Maybe tomorrow would be a good day because they have offs. Maybe that's like the way to do it, is do it when they have an off day the next day, because then there's probably not as much urgency with what they have going on there when they have a little time for the field to rest and breathe. But we do have some encouraging.
5: They're out there working as we speak.
6: Oh,
5: as
6: you know
5: usual,
6: it.
5: Right.
6: You know it. We do have some encouraging developments in that regard, and might be able to get one of these grounds crew guys to share some of how the sausage is made with us before we get out of here
29: what, about 2.5 weeks from now. So plenty of ground to cover today as we roll along. Just getting started here for the special three-hour show, our final programming of the day here at St. Vincent College. Of course, we are in La Trobe, high atop Chucknell Field. It's all part of our ongoing training camp coverage. 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
3: You know, I was only in college for 2 years. So, you know, my first game, I was still basically a kid. And, you know, you get a chance to go out and play with the likes of, like, you know, Jerome and Cordell, playing against the Baltimore Ravens, and, you know, Ray Lewis and Rod Woodson. Like, these guys are, like, Hall of Famers. And here I am, you know, 24 months removed from graduating high school to playing with guys that I admire and that I looked up to. You know, it's an out-of-body experience because, you know, you don't know whether to go over and ask these guys for the autograph or what, because I was basically still a kid. There's nothing like Sunday morning here. You know, you can feel it and you can smell it, and like you can't

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1: Rolling along here on day number three of training camp practice for your Pittsburgh Steelers. As we were laughing while we were in break, a couple of the people from the St. Vincent facilities here came in, and they're testing all the microphones and all the gear for tomorrow. Because tomorrow's a big day on campus.
2: It is,
1: Matt.
2: A big day. Yeah.
1: It's a big day. The Steelers Hall of Honor class will be unveiled tomorrow at 10 a.m. I believe it's 10 a.m.
2: I think so, yeah.
1: 10 or 11 a.m. And, of course, we'll be
2: usually
1: carrying...
2: it was right before practice. Yes. And everybody was
1: yes,
2: here.
1: Yes, that's exactly right. So I think it is 10 to 11, and then practice, you know, begins shortly after. We'll be carrying all of that here on Steelers Nation Radio, of course. It'll be, you know, team president Art Rooney II, Bob Labriola, and then I'm not sure there's usually somebody else with him. Maybe it'll be Pomp. I think Merrill Hodge has been one of the hosts in the past, but that'll be fun tomorrow. And then with that, there's usually, you know, they'll bring one or two of the Hall of Honor guys out here and give them the microphone. And, you know, Mike Tomlin.
2: There's usually
1: at least
2: one or two in attendance,
1: yeah,
2: if not more.
1: Yeah,
2: right.
1: Yeah, and sometimes the coach will address the crowd for the first Saturday of practices. So
2: yeah,
1: they were,
2: Tomlin did quite a few times, right?
1: Yeah, so they were in here testing out all the microphones and the PA system stuff while we were in break.
2: Better work.
1: Hey, it's
2: so if you hear something in the background, it might be the PA.
1: Stressful time for all of us this time of year, certainly, you know, Matt. But we are going to have some fun here with our buddy Michael McQuaid from Ireland in this hour. But before he steps into the booth here and joins us, Matt, you know, it is getting closer.
2: Ooh, look
1: and closer
2: at this
1: to
2: down there. Something else for the
1: what is this? We got a tweet from somebody, I don't know if you saw it, that said that they loved our commentary of the grounds crew work and the grass Zamboni. There's like a drone.
2: It's like a robot. Yeah.
1: Well, I guess you're right. It wouldn't be a drone.
2: I assume there's a remote control for it somehow. Is it mowing anything? What's it doing?
1: Is it seeding?
2: Looks like
1: maybe?
2: It's running away from everybody.
1: Is it like putting seed down? Maybe it's like it's like a little grass robot.
2: Yeah.
1: I tell you what, if it's putting down seed, I would like to get one of those that could like put down salt for me in the driveway in the wintertime.
2: Maybe it's good for year round. Yeah.
1: Now look, now one of the equipment guys is running over to it. Let's see what he does here. He's going to intercept it. He's at the 15. He's at the 10.
2: Yeah, he's rumbling, bumbling.
1: Yeah, he's at the 5.
2: Don't
1: he
2: go
1: could
2: out of bounds.
1: Go all the way. Finally forced out at the 8-yard line. Oh, man. It's fun. It's fun taking it all in here, and hopefully we'll get a chance. Like
2: I
1: we
2: definitely
1: were
2: have to ask about that creature.
1: It looks like they are.
2: They're going right along the goal line with it now.
1: Down the goal line. It looks like he's got some kind of remote.
2: Oh,
1: in
2: he's
1: hand.
2: Painting.
1: Oh, my goodness.
2: That's exactly
1: awesome.
2: What's happening.
1: It is a painting robot.
2: Wow, that is cool.
1: That's
2: I've
1: pretty
2: never
1: sweet.
2: Seen the lines like that.
1: That's well, they probably look a lot straighter than when you used to do them back in the day,
2: wow,
1: don't they?
2: Yeah, yeah. Because they brought the paint. I mean, obviously it's paint time because they brought the paint cans and all that. But these must do perfectly straight lines.
1: I would
2: that
1: I would,
2: thing's badass,
1: dude. That is awesome. It's a tiny little green, you know, almost
2: it's like a lawnmower without the handle. You
1: yes,
2: know?
1: Yes, it looks almost like a lawnmower without the handles. A little bit bigger, bright lime green, and it is painting the lines in the end zone right now. That's pretty cool.
2: Because they're gearing up for tomorrow.
1: Because they're of course tomorrow is welcome.
2: Might have heard
1: to,
2: the PA in the well, background.
1: We might have just heard our guys from St. Vincent College testing out the microphone back there.
2: Oh, that
1: all
2: thing's
1: right.
2: cool.
1: Here's what I want to know, Matt. Is when this thing, so it's doing the goal line right now, repainting the white spray paint.
2: It's almost done going across the goal line.
1: I wonder when it gets to the end here, is it going to stop? Is it going to
2: move
1: on?
2: Is there someone with a remote that's going to kill it?
1: I thought the guy
2: these guys
1: the
2: aren't
1: white,
2: even paying attention.
1: They're not even
2: to
1: paying
2: it.
1: Attention.
2: They trust them.
1: That's
2: right.
1: What I was going to say. I thought the guy in the white bucket hat had like a remote or an iPad or something.
2: He's got something in his hand.
1: But they're very laissez-faire about
2: it.
1: Like
2: they trust this
1: like
2: thing.
1: They
2: to
1: trust
2: know
1: this
2: then.
1: Thing, and it's all under control. All right, it's getting to the corner here. Let's see what happens. It's going to turn the corner.
2: Okay, it makes the right angle. It looks beautiful. Okay.
1: Looks beautiful.
2: Went
1: but
2: right
1: now
2: to
1: it's,
2: the sideline.
1: Oh, look at this. No, it's going to the 5-yard
2: line. Oh, it's going to do
1: oh,
2: it,
1: this
2: the whole
1: is
2: field.
1: Awesome.
2: It's going to do the whole field. it's on the right. It's not coming out like the back of it.
1: Yes, so it's not doing any of the hash marks, and it's not doing the sidelines, but it did the entire goal line.
2: That guy gave him a little pat on the back, like, nice job.
1: Good hustle, son. Good hustle. Good job. Well done. So it did the

0: whole length of the goal line, then came up 5 yards, pivot.
1: Oh, I bet it does every 5 yards.
0: How long can we keep this going here of doing play-by-play of the line painting?
1: Probably wearing out our welcome
0: the line
1: on that.
0: Painting robot.
1: But I've never seen this creature.
0: You know, the only thing that bothers me about that, though, is that's just another example of a robot taking a human job.
1: Right.
0: This is one of the things that I think robots should do for humans. Paint lines on a football field. That's good.
1: They can mow my lawn, too.
0: I don't need robots. I don't need robots like driving cars and doing surgery and replacing teachers and some of this crazy stuff. But, yeah, they can paint lines in 80-some degree heat at the end of July and summertime.
1: I think we had the lawn mowing conversation way back when. Like, lawnmowers have never changed in my lifetime. Like, they've gotten a little better, but lawn mowing technology for the Joe average homeowner hasn't progressed nearly as fast as like the internet or AI.
0: Well, sure, you know but I will say though, like a few years ago I bought an electric powered push mower and it's a game changer.
1: Okay.
0: Now I don't have a very big yard. If I had a big yard, I'd probably still go gas because
1: but
0: I don't
1: still,
0: know.
1: Still, you pull a handle and you push the
0: you
1: thing.
0: You don't though. You just press the start button and
1: well, fair enough.
0: And
1: but
0: then
1: okay.
0: You don't have to do gas, you don't have to do oil, you just plug the battery in.
1: Yeah.
0: It's nice. But I
1: still,
0: guess you're right.
1: Other than a human being walking behind this thing pushing it.
0: Well, I think they do have like robot type thing. By the way, this is Wes Shuler and Matt Williamson on Lawn Nation Radio.
1: It is.
0: GNR, not Guns N' Roses, Grass Nation Radio. I mean, I guess you're right. Aside from the gas to electric portion of it.
1: See, I think before long, and some listener may be, you know, that from Carnegie Mellon, the technical department might listen to this and be like, that's a great idea, Matt. I'm going to invent that. And keep me in mind when you do. I bet when my kids are my age, or my grandkids, I think, will push a button and a laser will cut every blade of grass.
0: Like,
1: exactly.
0: real quickly?
1: Yep. You'll say, I wanted it inch and a half. Boom. It'll come up like a sprinkler. And it'll just laser everything, and you got to make sure your dog's not out at the time or something, you know, or the mailman's walking through. And I think all the grass just meow, and it just gets done. Nobody, you just watch it from your window.
0: Now, that would be pretty cool. Except for like, what if someone's standing out there, and then all of a sudden they just
1: maybe it's a lower
0: chopped
1: stream, or right, yeah, alarms go off, or you know,
0: at the ankles. Oh my goodness, Matt, I was planning on doing a beefy fan. Now it's at the 10. It's dead.
1: Yeah, it's already done 3 lines.
0: Done the whole goal line. Done the 5-yard line. 10-yard. I mean, they are.
1: That's going to do the whole field.
0: There's 4 members of the Steelers grounds crew out there, and they could not be less concerned with this robot. Like they are very confident that it is handling
1: business. I'm betting they do the sidelines too. I bet it does all the stuff that's perpendicular to us, and then I bet it does
0: the sidelines maybe, and then the back of the end zone. Perhaps.
1: Yeah, yeah.
0: Well, hey, listen, we will keep you posted.
1: Oh, trust me.
0: Don't worry. Don't worry.
1: I don't think the hashes are coming now, or the numbers, or
0: the numbers. I think
1: they're painting the numbers.
0: They're painting the numbers right
1: now
0: because
1: old school.
0: That would be very difficult to get a robot to do the numbers.
1: Yeah, I guess the hashes are possible.
0: Though, we'll see. It is so funny though because all 4 of the guys are down there working, and that robot is just chugging along.
1: Like, yeah, no one's like babysitting.
0: No problems, no babysitting. They're just giving a nice pat on the butt from time to time. Good hustle, kid. Good heart.
1: I assume you got to fill it with paint.
0: I wonder, like, yeah, if at some point I'm sure it will stop and like beep beep beep beep, and they'll have to go over and refill it. But I tell you what, that's a pretty.
1: Or maybe they know a whole field you can do in X amount of, I'm sure they do know. You know, whatever the paint, you know, this thing holds.
0: Oh,
1: maybe
0: yeah.
1: That gets you to the 50, or maybe that's the whole field, whatever it is. But this thing's cool. That's definitely a new creation. That was not here last year.
0: Brett tweets us and says, I'm not sure what's been more invigorating experience as a Steelers fan over the past 7 months, beating the Ravens to get into the playoffs, or hearing Matt and Wes talk about the paint robot at camp today.
1: That's pretty cool. Yeah. I bet they don't do field number 2.
0: I wouldn't think so, but then again,
1: maybe.
0: Who knows? Now they have been running the sprinklers over there, too.
1: Yeah,
0: so I don't know if you want to paint lines right after you run the sprinklers. Mm-hmm. That seems a little counterintuitive.
1: These next couple hours became a lot more entertaining.
0: They sure did, at least for us. Maybe not for our listeners, but at least for us.
1: What's awesome is you don't have to like pick this thing up and line it up. Each time it does, it knows exactly 5 yards when to make that turn.
0: Again, this is the type of things that I like to see robots and advanced technology used for.
1: Exactly.
0: This is the type of work they should be doing. They're painting lines, cutting grass, cleaning out grease traps at restaurants.
1: Perfect. Right.
0: Yeah. Don't be doing doctor stuff or driving stuff or, you know, things that are gonna take non-grunt work jobs away from human beings. Matt, Angry Bike Lane tweets us and says, prediction, you know, about the Steelers Hall of Honor class that we just mentioned. When will Cordell Stewart enter the Steelers Hall of Honor? He's one of the guys. So I feel like we do this every year. I try and find, you know, some names.
1: Yeah, I haven't given much thought, but
0: that could be up here. And
1: I don't know that Cordell's guaranteed anything.
0: I feel like at some point he...
1: Quick note on the grass. So he just did the 2 in the 20. I assume he didn't do the 0 because it was about to get run over.
0: Ooh.
1: See what I'm saying? Like, yeah, he would have dragged the wet paint across.
0: Oh, I get it. Like the wheel of the robot.
1: The wheel of the robot.
0: Through the...
1: See what I'm saying?
0: Listen, sometimes man must stop machine from making a mess.
1: It's actually pretty cool watching them do the numbers, too. They're pretty good at that.
0: It's one of those very satisfying...
1: Yes.
0: You missed this. I don't know. Maybe you got a little bit of it because your kids are a little bit older. But were your kids like big into YouTube and stuff when they were growing up?
1: Yeah.
0: All the kids now love YouTube because there's these random... They call them like ASMR videos. Okay?
1: Okay.
0: And it'll be like... unboxing toys, or it'll be like cleaning up a kitchen, and it's just all sights and sounds.
1: Like satisfying, yes.
0: Like cutting the grass.
1: Kind of like mowing the lawn. It's like
0: painting the wall. You know what I mean?
1: Pressure washing is a very popular one.
0: Yeah. Yes. This would be a good one.
1: This is a good one. Now, I bet he doesn't do the 0.
0: Because of the wheels.
1: Because the wheel's going to come around and he'd drag it. So I think he has to wait.
0: Look at Matt, his golf course.
1: Learning.
0: Lawn science management and all that good stuff here.
1: But the humans are ahead of the robot in terms of pace.
0: I will say the robot's very slowly paced, but that's good though.
1: But his job's more, I mean, his job's harder of the two, too.
0: Yeah, absolutely.
1: Right.
0: The robot is, you know, the robot is doing the John Wooden thing. It's quick, but it's not hurrying.
1: Right.
0: It's got to paint that
1: slow and steady.
0: Listen, that robot, you don't have to worry about its 40 hours a week or its health care benefits or its overtime pay. It can stay out here as long as it needs to get the job done. Matt, last year's Hall of Honor class, Ben Roethlisberger, Marquise Pouncey, and Joey Porter Sr. Peasy, mm-hmm. Okay. Who ride? That's a pretty big trio there for the Pittsburgh Steelers. Here's the names that are mentioned. You know, I did kind of a quick just looking at some of
1: I haven't done any homework on
0: different articles and everything. David DeCastro is still not in.
1: I think he definitely will go.
0: 100%.
1: Yeah.
0: Super Bowl MVP wide receiver Santonio Holmes is still not in.
1: I like his chances. I'm not saying on Saturday, but I like his chances at some point.
0: I think, again, Steelers Hall of Honor, this is not Canton. You know, this is the Pittsburgh Steelers Hall of Honor. And for a guy who was a Super Bowl MVP and part of one of the more iconic moments and wins in Steelers history, I would think Santonio Holmes gets in.
1: How long was he a Steeler?
0: I want to say probably 5 or 6 years.
1: I think the contract structure was the same, where he was a first round pick. Do you pick up a 5th year option? Do you sign another deal? Then you get traded to the Jets.
0: He was a Steeler for 4 years.
1: Ah, really?
0: I thought it was more than that, but it doesn't help his case though. It does not. But man, he was pretty stinking good in those 4 years. And then 4 years with the Jets, and then 1 year with the Bears. Gary Anderson could still go.
1: He should go.
0: He should definitely go the Steelers Hall of Honor.
1: I mean, he's really one of the best kickers of all time.
0: No, I do believe
1: his numbers won't be as good as these guys, but for his era, him and Morton Anderson were the top two.
0: I still think he is the Steelers' all-time leading point scorer, right? I know Boz is close, but I don't think Boz has passed him yet. Like, I think
1: he will
0: pretty early in the season, but I still think Gary Anderson's the guy that has scored the most points for the Steelers in franchise history. Yeah, he should. We could debate kickers in the Hall of Fame all day, but kickers in your Hall of Honor?
1: No, that's
0: absolutely. Like Chris Boswell should be in there.
1: Oh, he'll go there someday.
0: He'll go in there someday. Absolutely.
1: He's a stronger case than Anderson.
0: A lot of people have mentioned Cordell Stewart as a candidate.
1: I don't know on that one.
0: Some have mentioned Ryan Clark as a candidate. That's an interesting one. He was another one who wasn't here for very long, but was a part of some really good defenses. Antonio Brown is still out there, although
1: he didn't finish his line.
0: Did it run out of paint?
1: Maybe.
0: They're looking at the iPad.
1: Yeah, something's happening, right?
0: Folks,
1: he's going somewhere else.
0: I have never seen Matt Williamson as intrigued by something by this painting robot. Help, he's on the loose.
1: There's all that paint over there. That's probably what's happening.
0: You know what would be really cool is if there was like a gas station for this thing and it would fill up automatically.
1: That'd be so cool, right?
0: Like an iRobot goes back.
1: Or another robot comes out. C-3PO comes out and fills them up.
0: Here comes R2-D2 to...
1: But he definitely ran out of paint.
0: Now I'm gonna lose Matt for the next 5 minutes here while he figures out how this thing. You know what though? In terms of the paint, so he did 1, 2, 3, 4, 5, 6, almost 7. So about 6 and 3/4 of lines here. That's
1: at about 55 yards each.
0: That's yeah, right, that's right. Pretty good for so yeah. I mean
1: that's a fair amount of paint.
0: We're pushing
1: very distinct lines.
0: Pushing 400 yards of paint here at this point. That he just now he's going over here to refuel. I was hoping it was going to be like an iRobot machine where they like mount and recharge. Like he just mounted into something and it dispensed paint.
1: No, he's going in for the pit stop in F1.
0: Now they're grabbing the hose here. Does this guy need? Is he overheating a little bit? Does he need a little cold water?
1: Maybe
0: on
1: you got to rinse
0: like
1: him
0: this?
1: Out a little bit. I don't know.
0: Maybe I don't know. Maybe it's like a jet ski where you have to like pump water through it when you're done to keep the engine clean. I'm not sure, but all I know is that I've lost Matt here for the next 5 minutes until we figure out.
1: I'm not sure I can give you Ryan Clark. I don't think he's like a Farrier Kirkland level.
0: What about
1: defender.
0: Ryan Clark versus Cordell Stewart?
1: How many years was Cordell the starting quarterback, though?
0: Only a couple.
1: Yeah, only a couple. I mean, really dynamic player.
0: Remember, though, this is a different conversation than like a Hall of Fame.
1: But still, I mean, like I might put Neil in ahead of him.
0: Maybe.
1: But, I mean, my bar is pretty high for this organization. This is not the Arizona Cardinals. You know what I mean? I mean, like, just think of the three guys they put in last year.
0: Sure.
1: I mean, like, they're not – Cordell's not close. Ryan Clark's not close to those guys. You know, right. They're good. Don't get me wrong.
0: Those are the player names that I've seen mentioned most often, Matt. I also think there's some names that we have to mention that could get into this conversation that are not – because we know there's also coaches, there's contributors, there's broadcasters in this thing.
1: I'm going to steal your thunder. You mentioned Bill Hillgrove. I immediately thought, oh, yeah.
0: Bill Hillgrove because – and hey, we're all shaped by our experiences, right?
1: Mm-hmm.
0: But Wolf is going to get into the Steelers Hall of Honor one day.
1: I thought he might have last year,
0: and he won't be here to receive those flowers, unfortunately.
1: Right.
0: I
1: would think he's got a good chance Wolf, to be on Saturday.
0: I think so. I think so. I know Wolf will get in at some point.
1: Yes.
0: I hope it's soon, but whenever it is. Wolf won't be here to receive those flowers. Mm-hmm. I would like Billy to have his moment. Billy Hillgrove deserves that moment in front of the fan base.
1: And guys, he's perfectly healthy.
0: Yes.
1: Don't worry.
0: No, I just right. Yeah, right. And I'm not trying to be crass, but
1: yeah.
0: You know,
1: he's up in age. Right.
0: He's up in age and
1: he's retired.
0: I would love to see Billy get his flowers while he can and really appreciate that moment and feel that love from the fan base that he gave so many memories to over 30 years.
1: I think he's definitely going to go.
0: I think he's definitely going to go. And then I don't know, like, I wonder about someone like a Stan Savern, because I know he never...
1: Yeah, I don't know if that counts.
0: I know he never broadcast it. Well, he did host, you know, pregame and postgame shows for the Steelers.
1: I mean, like, he was like on, I do, but I mean...
0: He was on this...
1: I don't know if he ever was an employee of the Steelers either.
0: That's a good point. I know he was on the Hall of Honor committee for a long time.
1: Is Myron in? Myron's in.
0: Myron's in. He was part of the inaugural class, I'm pretty sure.
1: But he's like Hillgrove. I mean, he broadcasted.
0: Yes.
1: I mean, that's different
0: yes.
1: to me.
0: And he also invented the terrible friggin' towel, baby.
1: I mean, I love Stan. I went on a show... Weekly, and it was maybe one of my favorite radio hits I've ever done on a routine basis, but I don't know if he qualifies. I mean,
0: that's a good point.
1: You know what I mean?
0: That's a good point.
1: Yeah.
0: Here are a couple other names to throw at you. Plexico Burress is still not in. Larry Foote, still not in. Willie Gay, still not in. Jeff Harding's still not in. Merrill Hodge, Chris Hoke.
1: I'm like, Merrill's done a lot for the team other than carry the football, too.
0: I mentioned Santonio Holmes. How about Ernie Holmes is still not in?
1: No one's blowing my doors off on that list.
0: Brett Kiesel.
1: I like his chances.
0: LaVon Kirkland.
1: LaVon was a wonderful player.
0: Ike Taylor.
1: I think Kirkland was better than most of these players you mentioned.
0: Ike Taylor should definitely be in at some point.
1: I guess, yeah.
0: Lawrence Timmons, Lamar Woodley, Dwayne Woodruff. And then there's obviously some other names that we already talked about, like the you know the Craig Wolfleys mm-hmm. and the Santonio Holmeses and those type of guys.
1: Is like Louis Lips in?
0: I think so.
1: I think so.
0: Because he's not coming up on any of these lists of who could possibly be in.
1: Like remember we did that fantasy segment, you know, and like Louis Lips was a lot better than you thought and things like that. You know, it's individual years. But I was just trying to think sort of who were the best players during the down years in the 80s, too, that can be easy to overlook, you know, just because they don't have rings or really a lot of success in the postseason.
0: Tunch is in.
1: I know Tunch is in, yeah.
0: And deservedly so.
1: Sure.
0: But yeah, that'll be – that's always –
1: And obviously Tunch and Wolf are a combination of player and post-player time.
0: Yes,
1: you know, right?
0: Correct. They had – man.
1: So that really makes them strong cases.
0: Three, 4 decades with the organization. Those guys were a fabric of everything here, and we're standing on the shoulders of some giants in the Pittsburgh broadcasting industry, certainly. And yeah, I think sooner rather than later, Craig Wolfley and Bill Hillgrove will both be in that Steelers Hall of Honor, mm-hmm. And deservedly so.
1: DeCastro is another one that
0: DeCastro,
1: was pretty close to a slam
0: if,
1: dunk.
0: If you made imagine. Me ask, if you made me maybe put my, I don't want to say this, Matt, because then I'll be wrong. But I was going to say, maybe put my
1: someone
0: life.
1: Someone else will get in and be like, pick, oh, he stinks.
0: Pick one person to put your life, bet your, okay, let's not do that. Let's do the right. mortgage. Bet the mortgage on one person who goes in tomorrow. I think I'm going to say David DeCastro.
1: Okay. Yeah, I think that's a strong bet.
0: In terms of all the players, he feels like the strongest candidate still available. There's also, I'm sure there's some coaches that deserve to be in this conversation that we probably haven't talked about.
1: I think like
0: about.
1: Dick Hoke is in and mm-hmm. is
0: I think LeBeau is in, I'm
1: say,
0: pretty sure.
1: I bet LeBeau is
0: like,
1: in.
0: I wonder like someone like Bruce Arians if he would ever get in.
1: Yeah.
0: You know? It'll be interesting. It'll be really interesting. Who was the
1: when does Tomlin go?
0: Couple. I guess
1: coaches have to wait the same. There are different rules, and you know what I mean.
0: Really good question.
1: Yeah,
0: it's a really good question
1: because you know he's going to go.
0: Oh, absolutely.
1: Right.
0: But like, if he starts getting back into coaching, then he's going to be busy this time of year.
1: Right.
0: Yeah, I don't know. I wonder if John Mitchell would be potential.
1: Not a bad one.
0: I don't think. I'm trying to figure out if he's in.
1: I don't think so.
0: I don't think he's in.
1: He's kind of. How about Munchak?
0: Munch is a good one too.
1: Yeah.
0: Yeah. Absolutely. I mean, these guys were
1: and Mitchell was a D-line coach for a very long time.
0: For a
1: much
0: long
1: longer
0: time.
1: Than Munch.
0: For he was, you know, before Carl Dunbar, right? For,
1: oh, yeah,
0: forever.
1: Yeah.
0: Won two Super Bowls with the team.
1: Mitchell played for Bear Bryant.
0: Yes. He was the first ever black football player at Alabama.
1: Right.
0: Imagine what that was like for him at the time.
1: Yeah.
0: But he was a first team All-American, first team All-SEC.
1: D-line coach for a long time.
0: Oh, he's in the Alabama Sports Hall of Fame.
1: Okay.
0: He was a NCAA football national champion as a coach in 73 with Alabama, two-time Super Bowl champion as a coach with the Steelers.
1: As assistant coaches, like not even non-quarter position coaches. His case is real
0: His case
1: strong.
0: Is very, very strong. That was when I started thinking about coaches, that was one of the first ones that came to mind.
1: Kevin Colbert, Tom Donahoe.
0: Kevin Colbert might be a great call.
1: That could be one tomorrow. Yeah. He's definitely going to go.
0: We'll go see if we can find Dan Colbert over in the cafeteria and ask him, hey, is your dad going in tomorrow or what?
1: Is he going to be around tomorrow?
0: Here comes the robot back out onto the field. So that means we need to get to a break because Matt's going to be distracted here for the next few minutes. We'll close down the 3 o'clock hour when we return. Euler and Williamson and the little Robot Nation Radio, Lawn Care Nation Radio. It's all happening. It's the drive on Steelers Nation Radio on the Steelers Audio Network.
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0: Closing down the first hour of the show, the painting robot is back. It has finished up the 30-yard line. It is now
1: all filled up.
0: Matt, it's like it's perfect. That line is as straight as an arrow, baby.
1: Yeah.
0: And
1: but they had to correct a little bit where it stopped and picked up.
0: Well, I can understand why.
1: There's still human involvement here.
0: They are just robots after all. I'll tell you what, that robot.
1: Oh, he's skipping the 35. He's got a mind of his own. He's going to the 40.
0: That robot. I tell you what, Matt, it's got good hips. That thing turns the way it turns.
1: On a dime,
0: triggers those hips.
1: Like Jamar Chase out there.
0: Turning like Jamar Chase. It turns the opposite of the Titanic, I tell you.
1: The 35s are getting neglected. He's not doing the 40 either.
0: You know what you mentioned? No, he is. It's just, you know what? It's weird. That paint is not as, now it's stopping again. I wonder if there's an issue with the new paint. That paint's just not as robust.
1: It's not as robust. That's the thing. Okay.
0: Interesting.
1: It looks like he didn't do anything.
0: You know what one piece of lawn technology that you didn't mention was the zero turn? The zero turn mowers are pretty
1: cool
0: dynamite.
1: This robot has
0: zero turn capabilities. We'll continue to keep you updated on all the things happening out here on the grounds at St. Vincent College, of course, high atop Chuck Knoll Field. Matt and I are here in the press box. Yeah. Well, hey, listen, see, you know, this is why you can only rely so much on humans or on robots and technology, pardon me. Berg Sports 4. His name on Twitter is your mom's house. Berg Sports 4 says, can you guys start doing fantasy segments in the Drive's daily lineup? Ask and you shall receive.
1: Yeah,
0: there's actually a few different fantasy football things that I wanted to get to with you today.
1: I'm going to start building my official list here, maybe over the weekend when I'm home.
0: Okay. We'll start getting to those soon. Mike Clay of ESPN.com put together his playbook, your plan for a winning fantasy football draft strategy. And he kind of took the major positions and how you should approach them. And I'd like to get your thoughts on this.
1: Okay.
0: State of the positions, basically, for fantasy football. For quarterback, he said, it's Josh Allen and then everyone else. You know, last year there was this talk of this big four with Josh Allen, Jalen Hurts, Lamar Jackson, and Jaden Daniels, where truly only Josh Allen was the only quarterback from a fantasy football perspective that performed in an elite level last season.
1: So he basically is like the best fantasy quarterback in the history of the league. I mean, Cam Newton was close, but Allen's doing it even further. Newton was like first or second like 5 years in a row.
0: Yeah.
1: But it was only five. I think Allen's basically top three every year he's been the starter except his first year when he was kind of terrible. Now he gets DJ Moore. I don't see any reason to think that they're going to slow down on his rush attempts he's just an immense touchdown producer, air and ground.
0: Yep.
1: That being said, and I agree with what Clay said here, that it's him and then, you know, everybody else. I don't think I would pay the price for Allen because there's so many dudes. I think I'm definitely going to be like the guy that takes my first quarterback last in the draft.
0: Okay.
1: Like you can get Kyler Murray 12 rounds later than Allen or Malik Willis, guys that don't sound great, but they run like crazy. And Allen's a sure bet. And, like, so I'll throw my buddy Even under the bus. Even's not – my man Sab's not the strongest fantasy player. You know, he's busy.
0: It's like one of your boys.
1: We graduated. He's one of my best friends. But he's not going to monitor his team like I am.
0: Sure.
1: I mean, no one in the league
0: is.
1: Right. He's kind of a set it and forget it guy. And everybody has those dudes in their league. And I tell him every year, now he just does. I'm like, take Josh Allen. Yeah, because you're not going to be you're not going to be streaming quarterbacks. Yeah. You're not going to be doing that in Week 10. We all know it. So take Josh Allen 5 picks earlier than you should, and you know, then you're happy.
0: Crockpot it, baby. Just set it.
1: Yeah.
0: Running back. Here's the state of the position. You better stock up early, or else you're going to be in trouble.
1: That's always true.
0: I feel like that's.
1: But I think it's a little less true than most years. You know, like. I can live with, if I'm loaded everywhere else, I can live with Warren or Dowdle or Javonte Williams, or I could probably go on and on, Swift, you know, dudes that are mid-round picks that are going to touch the football a lot. You know, like, I'm old enough that almost everybody went, you know, our league was a 12-team league, and 20 years ago, 10 of those first rounders were running backs every year.
0: Of course.
1: And if not, and then there'll also be like 10 in the second round.
0: Sure.
1: I mean,
0: sure.
1: Like they were gone quick.
0: Like you better have your two starters by the third round or you're in trouble.
1: I don't know that that's the case. Like if you were to go Jamar Chase, Josh Allen, and then running back, you could be okay. I think you could piece it together. You know, like.
0: There's a lot of those interesting guys like the Omarion Hamptons, the Breece Halls, Quinshon Judkins, the Bucky Irving's still only 24 years old. You know, Jadarian Price is an interesting one. So there is kind of that.
1: There's a lot of names.
0: Yeah.
1: You know, I mean, a little bit more than I think people give that position credit for. Trying to think. I had a name on the tip of my tongue. I'll probably come up with it. A couple of those names you mentioned, like Hampton, are going really high. I mean, you got to use a second-round pick on those dudes. But, like, here's a great example. That's the one I was thinking of. J.K. Dobbins. J.K. Dobbins gets hurt every year. But he's also really productive when he's not hurt. He's not hurt now. Denver just gave him money. Now, they drafted a guy this year, and they drafted a guy next year. But that's baked in to drafting J.K. Dobbins in your fantasy league. And frankly, when he gets hurt in week 8, I cut him and I pick somebody else up. But in the meantime, I'm going to ride him until he gets hurt. And I'm going to get him cheap as can be. And I'm going to start him in week 1, you know?
0: Yep. It's all very interesting.
1: Yeah.
0: Even if you're not the biggest fantasy football junkie, it's still just an interesting kind of viewing it through a different lens process. Wide receiver, state of the position. A few superstars and a lot of question mark dart throws. You know, the superstars of Jamar Chase, Puka, JSN, Amon-Ra St. Brown, CeeDee Lamb, Justin Jefferson, you know, and then kind of that second tier of Nico Collins, Drake London types. But then after that, you know, there's a lot of questions about, like, Chris Olave and his health, Rashee Rice and his availability, George Pickens and his kind of just mindset. You know, do guys like Tet McMillan and Emeka Buka make a year 2 leap? What does Devonta Smith look like now that kind of he's the guy?
1: Yeah. See, I don't see it that way.
0: I think there's a lot to choose from.
1: I say all those guys you mentioned are interesting to me. Or like a Waddle changed teams. DJ Moore changed teams. But the new teams gave up a first-round pick and a second-round pick for him. They didn't get him to sit him around and not know what to do with them. You know what I mean? Like, and a lot of those names you mentioned, like Devonta Smith's value went up. I mean, you get A.J. Brown out of here.
0: I think so.
1: Absolutely. I think A.J. Brown's value went up by getting traded. You know, so I think it's a little clearer than that.
0: I think so, too.
1: There's a lot of receivers I like.
0: I do agree that there's a clear-cut drop-off after the first, you know,
1: there's some studs
0: seven guys or whatever. But I still think that second class there is pretty good. Matt, the robot's still going, but it's lost some of the color in its
1: paint. It's not what it used to be.
0: No, it's
1: the
0: like
1: 40-yard line. I would not be happy if I came home and the robot painted my wall that color.
0: it's like it's only getting half of the paint output or something that it should be getting here right now.
1: And no one seems to be paying attention over there. I'm not happy with how the 40 turned out. 45's looking good though.
0: Last one, Matt. Tight end class.
1: This is actually my favorite position to discuss
0: for fantasy football. Yeah. This group is stronger than ever. I know we've said that in the past, but it's for real this time.
1: Yeah, and I'm pretty certain. Again, subject to change, that I'll be like one of the last guys taking a quarterback in my league. But I may pay up for Brock Bowers. I just think he's so good. And it's such a coaching staff. And there's, you know, the coaching staff upgrade. They have no wide receivers on that team at all. I mean, he may have 12 targets a game. But there's also like 5 others that if I don't pay the premium for Brock, I'll gladly take Kraft, Laporta, Who are some of the others here off the top of my head? I mean, there's like five. Oh, Loveland. McBride's almost as expensive as Bowers. I don't know if I'd pay that because they threw the – Arizona's a little weird because they threw the ball so many times last year. They almost can't mimic that. But there's like six or so tight ends that I'd be real happy with. You give me Tucker Kraft in like the sixth round, I'm like, okay.
0: Oh, Tucker Kraft in the sixth round? I think I'd trade my sixth round pick for that right now.
1: Yeah.
0: Even with some of the questions about him returning from that knee injury, I still think that would be dynamite. Yeah, the tight end, you've talked about this before. For so long, it was almost like a pariah group for fantasy football.
1: Yeah, you're
0: football.
1: Just hoping somebody catches a touchdown.
0: Yeah, it's like unless you got Tony Gonzalez or Antonio Gates, you know what I mean? It was almost like a black hole, and that is certainly not the case anymore.
1: There was a stretch there where I thought Kelce in his prime was the most valuable fantasy player because he was like starting another receiver. It's like allowing you four wide receivers.
0: Sure, and he scored a ton of touchdowns.
1: And a ton of touchdowns on a great team and put up huge numbers and would get 12 targets a game. I think Bowers could be that guy this year, you know, where – I have an advantage over everyone I play because I have this dude. Like, I'm in one Dynasty League, and I made a trade for Bowers this year. In Dynasty Leagues, you keep your team year to year. Mm-hmm. In that league, I have Josh Allen, and I have Brock Bowers.
0: Oh, yeah.
1: I mean, you I'm going to start those guys for a decade.
0: QB1 and TE1.
1: And then in, like, the rookie drafts, I'm just going to draft running back, receiver, and churn through whoever. But you put those two out there week after week for 5 years in a row.
0: Whew.
1: You're going to be in like every game every week.
0: No doubt.
1: Yeah.
0: No doubt. We'll do more fantasy football conversation, if not today, definitely as we roll along here. But we are overdue. First hour is in the books. Two more hours to go here from campus.
1: 40-yard line was terrible.
0: I want to have some roster conversation. You know Matt's going to have more painting robot conversation. We will get to your tweets to kick off the final.
1: Open this window. I'm going to scream down at them to fix the 40.
0: Matt's going to be yelling. Matt's going to be like Will Smith and iRobot. He's just going to be yelling at the machine here like it's a real human being. When we go to break, hour in the books. We still have 2 hours to go, though. We're efforting our guy Michael McQuaid as well. See if we can get him over here.
1: Sounds like he's in demand
0: to join us. He is. You know, you come from Ireland over here to the States for some training camp, and everyone wants a piece of you. 1 hour down, 2 hours. To go.
1: I wonder if we can get him to drink Miller High Life tonight. Remember when he had a Guinness here and he like spit it out?
0: Yeah.
1: Like, this is not Guinness.
0: I sure do. Oh.
1: He drank our watered-down macro brews by the end of the night. Went in Rome.
0: Well, hey, you know, let's get him a rolling rock and tell him to live his life while he's out here. Hour in the books, 2 hours to go. Euler and Williamson, it's The Drive. 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
0: Hour number 2 back on campus of the Drive here as the work continues on the field in front of us. The sun continues to shine. We continue to be a little disappointed by this painting robot all of a sudden.
1: Round 2 of it.
0: Yeah.
1: Right. Batch number 2. Again, the 40 looks like nobody touched it.
0: This painting robot came out of the blocks, Matt, like Usain Bolt.
1: Oh, the first 2 innings are great.
0: Unbelievable. Right. And then it's looked like me out there ever since. Not so good.
1: They stopped painting the numbers, too. And, you know, right.
0: This is why we rely on man.
1: Right. And it's almost like they put off-white in instead of white.
0: Yeah. It's still painting straight and everything. It's just it's not nearly as bright as it used to be.
1: Now it's taking a break.
0: Now they've kind of pulled it off to the side. I wonder if it's just too hot out there. You know, I wonder if it's a little too hot out there. They're testing the microphones down on the field once again for, of course, a big day tomorrow. Steelers Hall of Honor. It's also welcome back to football weekend around the NFL as now all 32 NFL teams officially into training camp.
1: I think some are already in pads.
0: Because some
1: Hall of Fame,
0: you know, there's certain Hall of Fame game and stuff like that, and you know, even if you have a new head coach, you're allowed some parameters. But I think it was yesterday the Broncos were the last remaining team. I want to say, don't quote me on that, but I feel like yesterday the Broncos had their first day of practice, and I think they were the last remaining team.
1: Okay,
0: but obviously a big weekend as football is back.
1: Yeah. Yep. There's headlines every couple hours.
0: And we love it, and hopefully we'll have some big headlines tomorrow, certainly when we learn the Steelers' new Hall of Honor class at 10 a.m. right here on Steelers Nation Radio. Matt, you had a fun idea for a segment, and I figured...
1: This could be several segments.
0: Oh, I think this will be two, maybe three segments.
1: Maybe even a week-long segment, right.
0: Where Matt said...
1: Almost every position might take up a segment.
0: Matt said, and this could be something we could kind of bob and weave, you know, throughout training camp and doing too here, depending on how deep we get into these weeds. But Matt had a good idea for a segment, basically saying... Actually,
1: Dale had a good idea for a segment.
0: Well, that's true, actually, right? You used it. This was something that Dale came up with a few years ago. That basically just go through the Steelers roster today versus 365 days ago.
1: Yeah, what was their training camp roster then and compared to now?
0: Compared to now, and where do you think they improved? Where do you think maybe they took a little bit of step back? And you prefaced this by saying, like, hey, you got to be honest with how you felt last year.
1: You can't cheat. It's real easy to cheat.
0: You can't in hindsight go, oh, I knew Jonnu Smith was going to stink when everyone thought that, you know, he was going to be a welcome member of that offense with Arthur Smith with that tight end group.
1: So this time of year, everybody's optimistic. You know, oh, this is so much better. No one's going to get hurt. This rookie's going to hit, blah, blah, blah, blah, blah. But if you're honest with yourself and you remember to the best of your abilities when you were sitting here 1 year ago, what you thought of each position group and be like, boy, I had a lot of questions about this guy, but boy, he's a lot better now. Or I was worried he was really old and about to hit the wall, but he looked better. Or I didn't think he was ready to hit the wall, but he hit the wall. You know what I mean? So, of course, we're not going to be right forecasting
0: injuries
1: the future.
0: And stuff like that too.
1: Right.
0: Yeah.
1: And there's new bodies, but I do think it's interesting. And I'll be honest, every year that we've done it, really over, I want to say the Omar Khan era, because they different style team building. And Rob King talks about this a lot. Each year, I do think the roster across the board has improved. I mean, as a whole.
0: As a whole.
1: I mean, more often than not, I say I like this position group. Maybe it's only 3% more, but more than I like this position group last year. And you have to be honest with yourself. Now, again, I heard Rob talking on the show before us saying, you know, in the locker room, in the drive, or cohorting out there before we came on. And one thing he brings up, and I need to bring it up more on the air, because I do like the Steelers roster, but what worries me the most about maybe the Steelers roster is, who are the superstars? You know, who are the guys that...
0: can drag you over the line and get you a victory.
1: Yeah, you know, like... Man, if Burrow's hot today, we're in trouble. If Lamar's hot today, or boy, I hope we can contain Chase, or You know, I'm just going around the division. You know, that Myles Garrett guy, I don't know how we're getting him blocked. Yeah. I can't sleep tonight. Or what are they going to do with Kyle Hamilton? You know, like
0: that time when Ben Roethlisberger had back-to-back 500-yard passing games. Yeah. What are you going to do?
1: The Steelers have had a million of them. I mean, T.J. Watt was that guy 2 years ago, and, you know, is he still? I don't know. And that's not to say, like, Cam Hayward, Zach Frazier aren't great players, but are they guys that just, like, I can't sleep at all week dealing with these dudes. Tyreek in his prime. You know, just terrifying players.
0: Where you want to start, Matt? You want to start with the quarterback
1: position?
0: Yeah,
1: sure.
0: Let's start. We'll start with the prom kings right off the bat.
1: That's a tough one, just because
0: there's only one difference. It's Skylar Thompson and Drew Aller. But
1: You definitely like Aller more than Tom. But, I mean, you got to also have to say, since we haven't done this before, I'll kind of coach you up. Do you like Rudolph better now than you did then?
0: I'd say the same.
1: He's the same to me.
0: Yeah.
1: I think I like Howard better now than I did then. I mean, we just met him.
0: I was going to say.
1: He's a six-round pick.
0: I don't know. I think he has to be the same because I.
1: He's close because he didn't get to see anything.
0: I haven't seen him between the white lines even in a preseason game yet.
1: But we've at least heard people in the organization. He's super impressive. He's been around an extra year. But I'm not going to, like, if they're Madden grades, I'm not going to move him from a 50 to a 70.
0: Yes, you know? Exactly right.
1: But if you think about what you thought of him 1 year ago, it's like, oh, this six-round pick just won the national title. He's kind of interesting, you know, but you weren't jumping out of your skin yet for him.
0: I'm not jumping out of my skin for him right now.
1: Me neither. Right.
0: I'm not jumping out of my skin for Will or for Drew until, again, I see them do something real, at least against another team that's trying, maybe even if it is only preseason. That's an interesting one because you definitely feel better about Aller than Skylar Thompson. There's no doubt there.
1: Yeah.
0: I would say Will Howard and Mason Rudolph are about the same. To use your Madden grade analogy, if I would have had Aaron Rodgers as an 84 overall out of 100 last year, I'd probably have him as an 83 overall out of 100 right now.
1: See, okay.
0: Although, you got to put in the Mike McCarthy factor and the Michael Pittman Jr. factor.
1: See, but you're new to this exercise.
0: Those things don't matter?
1: Well, no, it definitely matters. But what is hard, the hardest thing about this exercise is trying to rewind 1 year.
0: Yeah.
1: Because 1 year ago, boy, all you saw was OTAs. You know, you didn't know what kind of player he was. He was just a Jet. You know, that seems like a million years ago. So you're basing things off Jet tape when you're sitting here. Like,
0: sure.
1: He might be shot. You know, like, boy, he threw the ball well in OTAs or minicamp, but he signed late. I've only seen 3 minicamp practices at this point of Aaron Rodgers. He's impressive walking around Latrobe, and I can't keep my eyes off the dude. But his Jet stint wasn't great. You know, like, I definitely think last year with the Steelers was better than his Jet time.
0: Yes.
1: So I think his stock went up just because I got to see more than what I was basing his play off of. But at his age, like, this is probably true for, like, Cam Hayward, too. Like, you probably, logic tells you the, quote, old dudes you should feel worse about.
0: Yeah, of course.
1: I mean, of course. Yeah.
0: Father time.
1: It's undefeated. Right, right. So he's kind of a tough one. Do you feel better about Rodgers sitting in the booth today, or do you feel better about Rodgers 1 year ago before you ever really saw him in Steeler pads?
0: That's a great call.
1: Because it's really easy to cheat and remember what happened as a Steeler.
0: Throughout
1: you
0: the
1: didn't
0: last
1: know
0: 12
1: those
0: months.
1: Then, right?
0: Yeah.
1: You're like, maybe he's going to be an MVP this year. You know?
0: Interesting.
1: Yeah, it's some of the players are easy. Like, when we get to Jaylen Warren, my thoughts haven't changed much. I like him then, I like him now. He had a good year that I expected,
0: sure.
1: Blah, blah, blah, blah.
0: Sure.
1: But to put yourself in the shoes of, what did I truly think of Aaron Rodgers? Part of me was terrified. Like, this guy might be shot. He might be horrible. Part of me was like,
0: he's going to be the best quarterback
1: they've
0: had since
1: Ben. And I love him, right. Yeah. Right.
0: I think I would go slightly better with the quarterback
1: with
0: position.
1: The room, I would. Yes. I prefer it now.
0: Yes.
1: I also think there's 4 options as opposed to 3, or maybe you even thought of 2 at that point. You didn't look at the 6th round pick and be like, that's an option.
0: Sure.
1: A year ago.
0: Sure. And that's a very tough one to break down, the quarterback room there, because there hasn't been a ton of change, but
1: there'll be some positions that are easy.
0: Yeah, I think like offensive line feels like it'll be pretty easy. Wide receiver feels like it
1: Wide
0: might
1: receiver's
0: be.
1: Wide receiver is probably the obvious one.
0: A pretty obvious one.
1: Although I know this sounds mean, but I had higher expectations for Metcalf a year ago than I do now. I'm not saying his year was disappointing, but he's 1 year older.
0: Yeah.
1: You're just giving up a second round pick.
0: I think that's fair.
1: You look at this crazy looking wide receiver on the hoof running around out here for the first time going, whoa.
0: Yeah.
1: You know what I mean?
0: He looked like something they hadn't had in that position group for a long time.
1: But definitely receiver stronger.
0: Yes.
1: Than it was then.
0: Because, that's probably another one that's fairly easy because.
1: Very.
0: You add Michael Pittman Jr. to the fold, a legit number two. You have a second round pick in Jeremy Bernard. Mm-hmm. Whereas last year it was like DK and a whole lot of you're waiting for somebody to step up. A whole lot of MVS and Roman Wilson and Calvin Austin. And,
1: like collectively though, we had more hope at that point for Roman.
0: Yes,
1: I mean he
0: and
1: had
0: I think still Calvin a little bit as well.
1: Yeah, and again, I'm not saying these guys are terrible or their story is
0: written. No, Calvin Austin belongs on an NFL roster.
1: I mean, there's a reason, like when I was with the Browns, you would write a report every year for these players because they're constantly changing. But my report on Roman Wilson now would be lower or less enthusiastic than it was after his rookie year.
0: Yes.
1: You know what I mean? Because it's one more year of proof that maybe he isn't going to hit. And I'm not saying we know the answer to that.
0: But no doubt. And I think you're fair in what you're saying with DK that there's still expectations there, just maybe not quite as lofty as they were this
1: time
0: last
1: year.
0: They were really high. They were very high.
1: They're really high.
0: But I think you add Michael Pittman Jr. to the fold.
1: That's enough,
0: Jeremy. That's enough to me. I mean, how long has it been? We were talking about this yesterday. How long has it been since the Steelers have had a second wide receiver that you felt very confident in? It's been a long time. It's been a real long time.
1: Yeah. I mean, I have no qualms that room is better now than it was 1 year ago.
0: Without a doubt.
1: Yeah.
0: Without a doubt.
1: And it's also better able, knock on wood, to withstand the rigors and injuries that you're going to deal with inevitably.
0: Yes. If you're if one of your top two guys misses a game or two, you'll still be in a rough spot, but it won't be nearly as bad as it was last year without DK, the year before that, without Pickens.
1: That was brutal.
0: You've certainly got some more cavalry in that room right now, without a doubt. Matt, let's table this exercise for a few minutes. So we did quarterback and wide receiver. Maybe when we return, we'll take a look at the defense, do a position group or two there.
1: Whatever you want.
0: And we can keep this exercise going throughout the next couple practices, just kind of comparing where the roster was a year ago to where it is now.
1: And sometimes I reference it at camp too, like, man, I was really high on him a year ago and he didn't do enough to.
0: Caleb Johnson's one of those guys.
1: He's going to be the obvious example.
0: Yeah.
1: Right.
0: But then I think there's going to be some others where it was like, hey, I thought Mason McCormick was going to be a good football player. Now I think he could be a great football player.
1: Oh, especially when we did this going into his rookie season, it's like, oh, I liked him a lot as a fourth-round pick. I thought he'd go in the third round. That's exactly what I thought of him. And then next year, you're like, oh, he's going to be a long-time starting guard.
0: Now you're like, maybe he could be a Pro Bowler at some point.
1: Right. Now he's worth a second-round pick.
0: We'll continue this exercise when we return here in the second hour. Uh-oh. The line painting robot is back out.
1: I know, but where's he going?
0: Can we put in a stronger second half performance here than we did in the first half? It ain't about how you start, Mr. Robot. It's about how you finish. Euler and Williamson high atop Chuck Knoll Field. It is The Drive, all part of our ongoing training camp coverage. 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
0: Back on campus here, we're about halfway home on today's edition of The Drive. Wes Schuler, Matt Williamson, Chuck Noll Field here. They're still having some issues with the painting robot. It's just not getting
1: it's not getting the oomph that
0: it wants behind the paint. It's painting the line straight and everything. It's just they're a little confused as to why it needs a little more potency. It needs a little more oomph. It needs a little bit more whiteness there, Matt. It's like a light white, like an off-white. And so they're trying to figure it out here in the sunshine. They got most of the numbers painted and all that good stuff. As Matt and I will continue to keep you posted.
1: They had
0: on
1: to
0: all
1: redo the 35 and 40.
0: Yeah, sure did. Yep. Having this thing. Listen, it's training camp for everybody.
1: Yeah, everybody's still learning, right.
0: including the lawn painting robot. Matt, let's continue this exercise of comparing the roster at this point to last year. And I think if we're going to be honest with ourselves, defensive back is a really intriguing one.
1: Okay, I'm gonna start. Let's break it into corners and safeties.
0: Exactly right. That's I should
1: sometimes
0: have said
1: I need
0: that,
1: refreshed who was here too.
0: Okay, so remember last year, of course, Joey Porter Jr. was still here, but he was heading into year two, and you had brought in Darius Slay from Philadelphia.
1: Yeah,
0: you still had. Well, I guess Juan Thornhill. Part of me will count. Will count as a safety. You had Jalen Ramsey, who was brought in at the time. So Darius Slay, Joey Porter Jr., and Jalen Ramsey. Your starters. Mm-hmm. Behind them, you had Brandon Echols, you had Corey Trice, you had James Pierre, you had Beanie Bishop still at this point, this time last year.
1: I'm doing my best to think what I thought then. I'm higher on Porter now than then.
0: Absolutely.
1: And I was still very, I mean, I've never really doubted him, but I mean, after his rookie year, I was quite happy with him, you know, right?
0: Yes. And I think at the time, I don't want to say we were crazy high on Darius Slay.
1: I was going to say, but I didn't. But I thought he'd be close to the answer, or, you know.

0: know, I thought he was then.
1: Yes.
0: You know,
1: yes.
0: So in some ways, if we're just looking at outside corners, I was really high on that group then. I'm thinking, like, who's going to go to the slot? Yeah, you know, Ramsey wasn't even
1: the field.
0: Who leaves the field? They got too many good guys. Now, something that happened that I guess isn't relevant because he's not here, but Pierre really came on strong throughout the year. We thought him as just a special teamer.
1: Special team.
0: But if he would happen to come back, I'd be like, boy, Pierre's
1: a
0: good player,
1: him.
0: Right. Eccles kind of was what I thought he was, and I think that's good, you know, but you don't want him out there every snap. I still had hope for Trice at that point. You know, thinking, man, maybe he can get back on, you know, get his career together. So it's sort of similar because, like, I think I like Dean now more than I liked Slay then.
1: Slightly.
0: But it's easy to say because
1: you
0: know the
1: results. Because it's easy to say now, right. But I think, again, I think we were all confident that Slay was going to be a solid contributor.
0: I thought you'd get another year.
1: He's coming off a Super Bowl with the Eagles.
0: Right, right.
1: He was part of a great defense. And, yeah, I thought you could get another year of him, not as a superstar, but certainly as a viable starter.
0: I think I like Ramsey better then.
1: Yes, and like Porter better now.
0: Yeah.
1: So those kind of even each other out.
0: I think having Everett in the mix is something that's been lacking for a while. That early round, I don't need him now, but I'm glad he's here for the future type guy.
1: And I think Asante Samuel Jr. too. Like, I'd rather have a guy, even though Corey Trice.
0: But he wasn't here last year.
1: Well, that's true. That's true.
0: So he's kind of like
1: but
0: puts you over the top.
1: I guess I kind of meant it in the sense of, like, if you're telling me, okay, for a depth guy here, right, mm-hmm. you can have a Corey Trice where you know there's a potential high ceiling there, but there's a lot of volatility and injury and never been able to put it together. Or you can have an Asante Samuel Jr. who doesn't have the size, has some limitations, but you know he's been productive throughout his career and viable. Like, I think Asante Samuel Jr. is a better guy to have in a depth piece as opposed to someone with a ton of injury history.
0: Absolutely. Because, I mean, what I do know at this time last year was Trice might not even make the roster. You know, Samuel's definitely making the roster. And, oh, by the way, he's also playing really well.
1: I was going to say, he's made a couple real. We haven't really
0: recency bias there.
1: Probably mentioned him as much as we should because it's only
0: he's
1: three acclimation
0: right
1: practices. But him and Dean both have looked sharp out
0: there. Yes. And I thought this last year, though, too, like, hey, if your third corner is Asante, third outside corner is Asante Samuel, you're really sitting pretty. Because I said the same thing last year. Like, if your third corner is Slay, you're really sitting pretty, and you weren't sitting pretty. I mean, if Pierre hadn't stepped up, corner would have been really bad for the team, especially on the outside. But I think I like this group better.
1: I think slightly.
0: I mean, Everett has some weight there.
1: Mm-hmm. Eccles, you feel better about Eccles. You feel better
0: at least
1: about, You feel better about Joey Porter Jr.
0: I would say there's less speculation about Eccles
1: because
0: you've seen one year of him in black and gold.
1: That's probably the right way to put it.
0: It's a pretty good group, too.
1: It is.
0: I mean, they may keep six, and they're all pretty decent. I mean, it's a minor thing, but, like, Kent was a rookie. You thought, well, you know, he's somebody. Now it's like, well, he didn't learn much about him, and he's hurt.
1: Yeah.
0: So, but that's not going to change my grade of do I like this corner room better than last year's corner room. I like this year's better.
1: Safety, Matt, I'm with you. I don't think it's a huge gap, but I definitely like this year's better.
0: So safety, you just lost Minka, though.
1: Safety, you had just lost Minka. You had brought in Juan Thornhill.
0: And we did not call Ramsey a safety last year in camp.
1: I'm not considering him that part of this.
0: He didn't play one rep of safety in camp.
1: You had lost Minka. You had brought in Juan Thornhill. You had brought in Chuck Clark.
0: It sounds bad now.
1: And in hindsight, it ended up being. I mean,
0: Ramsey had to move to safety.
1: Ramsey had to move to safety. You lost to Sean Elliott for a big stretch of the season. Whereas now, hey, I know there's still questions about that safety group, but Brisker's a proven safety. Savage, you know, I think there's just. I think
0: Ramsey counts a little bit towards safety now, too.
1: I think last year, for the framing of this conversation, you have to count him as a corner.
0: I think
1: for this year, you count him as a safety.
0: As a slot slash safety.
1: Yeah, slot slash safety.
0: Yeah. So he kind of influences both.
1: Like one of those guys that we always talk about,
0: right?
1: Him and Worries and the Cooper DeJeans.
0: I mean, even if, you know, Hamilton lines up in a slot every snap, he would still be in the safety conversation.
1: Yes.
0: Elliott doesn't change.
1: I think he's about the same. He's a solid player. You know what you're getting.
0: Yeah, it's not like, oh, I'm more worried about his injuries now than then, or he's a year older. Eh, that doesn't bother me. I thought Thornhill would be better, but I never loved him. I never loved the Clarks, and I know Duggar wasn't here, but, like, all those retread older dudes all perform kind of, I

0: expected. None of them can really run anymore. And, you know, I hope we don't say the same about Brisker. You know, like, he's had some injuries, and you might go into next season going, Brisker on a one-year deal, I don't care if you lose him. That's just how the league works.
1: Sure.
0: Or he might be like, well, you got a lot out of him. Maybe you can extend him. You know? But I think you have to like this group better.
1: I think so. I just think there's more options there.
0: Yeah. I don't know what to think of Savage. To me, he's a total wild card.
1: Total wild card.
0: He may not make team. He may be an influential player. I don't know.
1: I keep like forgetting that he's out here some of these times, honestly. That one, I mean, and you know, you add a Robert Spears Jennings to the mix too. I think he was a draft pick, so he probably deserves.
0: Although, was Watts here a year ago?
1: I thought that was 2 years ago.
0: Okay.
1: Yeah, because 2 years ago.
0: I feel very similar about both those guys, that they may have stole somebody in the late rounds that makes his bones on special teams, and in year two or three is in the dime, and then in year three or four he's a starter, you know? Because I felt bad about the Watts situation. I thought he could have been something.
1: Yeah, I did too.
0: Yeah.
1: And that's just...
0: That's a bummer.
1: It's one thing, you know, Matt, when guys... It's one thing when guys... can't make it in the NFL because they don't have the skill set.
0: But yeah, or if they don't work hard enough, or they're just not fast enough, or whatever. You know,
1: not mentally sharp enough to put it all together with the playbook.
0: That happens every day. That happens every year.
1: But when it's an injury and it's taken out of your hands, and that's just that's a bummer. As much as these guys have devoted their lives to get to this point, to have an opportunity to play the kids' game at the highest level.
0: They're starting to see glimpses of, you know, them being good.
1: All right, before we go to break, we're getting some work on the iPad for the robot here. I love it when they like go over, check it out, look back at the little iPad.
0: Well, they bring him over to the sidelines, have a talk with him.
1: They bring him over to the sidelines. Like, all right,
0: we don't know your assignment.
1: All right,
0: man.
1: Hold on. What'd you see here at the 45-yard line? Talk to me about this.
0: You've been studying your playbook.
1: Your playbook is one play.
0: You think you know it by now, dude.
1: It's put down white paint.
0: Right.
1: That you're putting down like some translucent. All right, here we go. We're trying the 45-yard line.
0: The 45 looks all right, though. I don't know if that needs redone.
1: Yeah. And it's going now. It doesn't look like much has changed.
0: I don't know if anything's coming out.
1: Maybe this is just
0: a test run.
1: Maybe this is a little test run to see what's happening here.
0: Can you erase paint?
1: I mean, I'm sure you can, but I don't think like you just can with like a pencil and an eraser.
0: Right,
1: it's gone
0: right.
1: Real quick. I think it would take some real highfalutin.
0: Like if he would get outside the lines and make it wiggly something.
1: I think you're pretty much in trouble.
0: I think you're in massive trouble.
1: Yeah.
0: Right.
1: Maybe you'd have to go get some
0: green
1: spray paint.
0: Go to Sherman Williams and be like, I need this color. It's kind of green with a little bit of brown mixed in and some cleat marks in it.
1: Matt, you will see that sometimes at like high school stadiums where they'll just paint the rough, but they'll just spray paint the rough spots green just to make it look
0: more. I saw it in the early days of Heinz Field.
1: I'm sure you did.
0: Let's just paint this sand green and then we don't know the difference.
1: They won't be able to tell on TV.
0: They can't tell on TV.
1: HD cameras haven't come out yet. We're good.
0: Yeah, you're walking around in my pit uniform or you know my pit gear like, ooh, this field could use a little work.
1: That's what you were there for. Why don't you get to work and get it done?
0: Yeah.
1: We'll keep you posted with all of the paint shenanigans on the field here as we roll along. Wes Schuler, Matt Williamson, it is The Drive. We are at St. Vincent College on the campus here, of course, at Chucknell Field. It's all part of our ongoing training camp coverage, Steelers Nation Radio on the Steelers Audio Network.
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1: Back on campus, Euler and Williamson, it's The Drive. It is our, I guess, last segment before we get to the final hour of the day's coverage. Of course, we are with you here on Steelers Nation Radio 9 hours every single day that there is
0: practice. Quite the lineup.
1: It sure is. No one covers training camp like we do here on your 24/7.
0: I think the robot's starting to get its groove back. By the way,
1: it's a second half player.
0: Yeah, it's kind of 60-minute.
1: You know, some of these guys. You know, once the drama gets ratcheted up and the game gets tight and the pressure's on, that's when they're at their best. And I do think the robot is finally now. But man, these two of these guys out here, they've been spending enough time on this robot. They could have this whole field painted and resawed.
0: Oh, this could have been done by now. Yeah.
1: Matt, we have got we're going to get to tweets in our next segment, so keep those rolling in. We're going to catch up with our guy Michael McQuaid of Pro Football Ireland tomorrow.
0: Mm-hmm.
1: It's his first day here on campus. I think he was in New Orleans this morning and then
0: I'm curious what his tour was like.
1: He's been all over the place. Like I know he was at Rams camp and Chargers camp and Seahawks and Saints, obviously, as he was in New Orleans. So yeah, he's been seeing it all. But he'll be out here
0: tomorrow. I don't love traveling, and that would be a lot of travel, and I'll never get that opportunity as long as I'm doing this for a living. But it would be pretty cool to go camp to camp.
1: Yeah, it would be pretty cool. Just the like how it's all different,
0: really different, right?
1: Absolutely, absolutely. Matt, to close down the hour here, it's been a little while since we've looked at one of Jeremy Fowler's top 10 lists,
0: but we
1: still have a few of these to get to, and we
0: probably did about half of them.
1: Probably, yeah, maybe close to half. I wanted to take a look at his tight ends top 10 list, and this is not Jeremy's list specifically his. It's, you know, he polls, I think it's over 70 some league executives, scouts, coaches, and has them rank every single position in the top 10 or a top 10 in every single position, pardon me. And we spent some time talking about tight ends in our fantasy football segment earlier. I wanted to go through his compiled list here of the top 10 at that position, but starting with the honorable mentions, Matt. Pat Freiermuth checks in at what would be number 12 on this list. He is the second honorable mention.
0: I still think he's very well respected around the league.
1: He is.
0: And I am going to throw the last coaching staff under the bus a little. Just frankly underused by that group.
1: And there's, you know, one of the AFC executives that gave Jeremy an anonymous quote. Basically says he doesn't seem to ever be a focal point for that offense. He doesn't belong in the top tier of tight ends, but he is a playmaker. When they target him, he usually produces.
0: Yeah, and I've mentioned this a few times. His numbers just aligned out of the slot are tremendous, and he's also one of the best run-after-catch guys last year amongst tight ends.
1: Might
0: see more of that.
1: Yeah,
0: quick bubble to him out of the slot, you know, get 6 yards.
1: We better see more of that.
0: Yeah.
1: The other honorable mentions, Dalton Kincaid, Cole Kmet, Jake Ferguson, and Harold Fannin Jr. It's a pretty good group of honorable mentions.
0: Yeah, I'm glad Fannin's there, not in the top 10. I have a little problem putting the cart before the horse a little bit just because of a very productive rookie year.
1: Yeah.
0: They had no one else to throw to.
1: No, they did not. And, hey, he did a good job when called upon, but he really gets schemed up in a beneficial way.
0: Yeah, yeah. He's better than I thought he was, so I'm being a little prejudiced against my draft bias on him, but I don't know that he's going to continue to be a top producer at that position.
1: Number 10 is Travis Kelce. Matt checks in at number 10.
0: I'm fine with that.
1: He was 5 last year, falls down to 10 this year. Far from a burner at age 36, but it's hard to argue with his production last season.
0: So here's just a tight end note that I realized we haven't had a little small conversation about. Like, we often bring up it takes them a while to learn the nuances of the position. But once they do, they hang around longer than most positions, too. Some of the great ones have lasted, even though they run like me.
1: Yeah.
0: You know, Witten and
1: Jason
0: Gates
1: Witten,
0: and
1: yeah,
0: those guys. And Kelsey's, you know, doing that, too. And a big reason why is zone coverage. Like, okay, I read the zone. Not only, like, it's easy to say you learn where the soft spots are in zones. But there's more to it than that. Mm-hmm. It's knowing where the soft spots are going to be. Mm-hmm. It's almost like Gretzky going, I'm going to go where the puck is, not where it is now. Because those soft spots, the defensive guys are smart too. The soft spot between the safety and linebacker, they know that's where you're going. But Kelce goes there and then drifts to where they were. You know what I mean? And then Mahomes throws it to that shoulder, not in the numbers. Like, those are the nuances of playing against zone coverage that take a lot of time. Not like, I know there's a spot between the corner and safety. Mm-hmm. It's like, but when the ball gets released, what's going to be there? You know, or when the ball gets to me, what's going to be there? These guys close pretty quick.
1: But their route, those veteran tight ends are route savvy, man.
0: They really are.
1: Number 9 on the list, Matt, is Mark Andrews. I don't know. That seems maybe a little high, but he's obviously still getting some veteran respect. He was number 6 on this list last year, falls down to number 9 this year.
0: And both those are a little bit of lifetime achievement awards, although the names you mentioned don't blow me away that they should have knocked them out of the top 10 either.
1: Number 8, Kyle Pitts Sr. He was actually he was actually unranked on this last year, but had a bounce back year this past season.
0: If you're if you take away what the Falcons paid for him on draft day,
1: yeah, I think that's a good
0: that
1: point.
0: Works against him a lot. You know, a lot of people looked at him.
1: But he
0: like,
1: didn't draft himself in the top 10.
0: No. I mean, he's always been a good player, but like this is crazy. Like when he got drafted in the dynasty world. He was the first. He was the highest ranked tight end in Dynasty before he ever took a snap. People
1: thought he was going to be Brock Bowers.
0: Right. He's the next unbelievable matchup problem, and he's been good. You know, he's big, fast. He gets downfield. He seems to get a little better every year. They just gave him money, but he's not a transcendent. We've never seen anyone like him. Use the fifth pick in the draft, guy. You know,
1: yes.
0: If he'd have went in the second round, I'd be like, boy,
1: that's a nice player.
0: He's a really, really good player. Right.
1: If he would have been drafted where Fannin was, I'd be like,
0: or
1: wow.
0: Even, late first. I mean, if we didn't just look at him like, it's kind of like the Trevor Lawrence thing. It's like, if you're not the best quarterback in the league, then you know, you're not so good. You know.
1: Yep. That's a great point. Number seven, one of the guys I know you really like, Colson Loveland of the Chicago Bears, just 22 years old.
0: I think
1: old.
0: He'll be in the top three next year.
1: And he obviously wasn't ranked on this last year because he's just a rookie.
0: Yeah.
1: For just 22 years old, for what he was able to do this season, for what he has with Caleb Williams and with Ben Johnson.
0: Very capable blocker, too.
1: He's going to be around for a long time.
0: He already has the route-running acumen. Like, Warren might be ahead of him on this list. A lot of people, when they both came out, thought Warren was the better prospect than Loveland. I never did, because if you watch Penn State tape, it was kind of like the Fannin thing. Like, we're going to manufacture all these ways to get our best player the football, which is how you...
1: That's how you beat
0: Iowa, you know, right? But Loveland got open on his own. You know, he didn't need the man. He didn't need the help.
1: He ended up getting drafted higher than.
0: And
1: he
0: ended up going higher.
1: Just a couple spots.
0: Yeah.
1: Number six, another young guy, another one of Matt and I's crushes. If you've listened to this show over the past year, it's Tucker Kraft of the Green Bay Packers.
0: I adore him. Yeah.
1: He was an honorable mention on this last year. Year three, he checks in at number six.
0: I also think he'll be higher, but I know these names ahead of him are pretty good, too.
1: If he gets back to being fully healthy, my goodness, he's a freak.
0: I mean, he's more physical than a lot of these receiver-first dudes.
1: He's got a lot more Kittle. He's got some Kittle nasty to his game. Number five is Tyler Warren of the Indianapolis Colts, another rookie.
0: I'd have him behind those two.
1: I think I'd have him behind those two, but I tell you what, when you kind of, again, you assess the state of this position, there are so many good 25 and under tight ends in the league right now, and Tyler Warren is certainly one of them.
0: Oh, he's definitely one of them, and he could have a ton of production this year, too, especially with Pittman being gone.
1: Yeah, that's a good call by you. Tyler Warren checks in at number five, so we got a rookie at number five, a rookie at number seven from last year's draft class. Number four, Matt, speaking of Iowa, Sam Laporta of the Detroit Lions. He was three on this list last year. He checks in at four this year.
0: A little bit of injury stuff, but like all Iowa guys, he can block better than you think. You know, he's not going to be a killer. He's not going to be Gronk, but he's a really high-end player. And like Fannin got so much manufactured for him in Cleveland last year. No one's going to do that for Laporta. They got Jameson Williams. They got St. Brown, Tesla's a guy like, and Gibbs. You know, so he's just like fighting for to be the third option. You know, I mean, in a different offense, he'd be featured a lot more.
1: It's amazing how Iowa pumps out those tight ends, man. Like
0: they're unbelievable.
1: It might be the Ohio State and wide receivers would be in the conversation.
0: Yeah.
1: Like there'd be a couple others without a doubt.
0: And there's like no misses.
1: It might be the number one position of like what. What position group in college translates to the NFL the best in all of college football?
0: Right.
1: It's not Alabama this or Georgia that or Ohio. I mean, Ohio State wide receivers would be in the conversation,
0: certainly. No doubt.
1: But the answer is probably Iowa tight ends.
0: And most of them aren't super high picks either. You know, we're going to get to Kittle. He's an Iowa guy. A name to know, and he could cause problems with Steelers, is Cincinnati's Eric Gall, also from Iowa. Mm-hmm. He's a guy that he might be an honorable mention next year.
1: Number three on this list into the top three, and speaking of the Iowa guys, it is George Kittle. He was number two on last year's list, Matt. Slides down to number three this year.
0: Okay. I mean, I know who the top two are. They're going to be super productive guys. Kittle's, again, I think one of the most underrated tight ends in history because he's as good a blocker as he is receiver. He's great after the catch. I mean, I think he's just tremendous.
1: He's nasty.
0: Yeah.
1: A lot of these tight ends are great receivers.
0: Yes.
1: He's just an all-around nasty player.
0: He's a real pain in the butt to play.
1: Yes, he is. Into the top two, Matt. And again, yeah, I don't think there's a ton of surprise or controversy with these top two. But they go number two is Trey McBride. He was number four.
0: Massive numbers.
1: Number four on this list last year and moves up to number two. Matt, in terms of just pass-catching stuff, he had one of the great individual seasons
0: ever
1: for an NFL tight end last year.
0: I remember the year before, everyone's like, I don't know where to take this guy in fantasy. He can't touch touchdowns. Like, what do you mean he can't catch touchdowns? You know, he just didn't have any the year before. I think he had one. That's not like a thing.
1: I had him on my fantasy team last year in my big money league, and he dragged me to the playoffs
0: pretty much there.
1: My first round pick was Justin Jefferson, which killed me.
0: Yeah, it's brutal.
1: But Trey McBride I ended up getting in later rounds, and he picked up some of that slack. Matt, this is an insane stat. He averaged basically 73 yards per game last
0: year.
1: That's a lot. He was like 72.92 yards.
0: Which is really good for a wide receiver.
1: Right.
0: Really good for a wide receiver.
1: So basically he averaged 73 receiving yards per game. That was 16 more yards than any other tight end per game in the league.
0: Wow.
1: Like the next closest in
0: yards
1: per
0: game. It has to be one of the most ever for a year.
1: I would think so.
0: Yeah. They threw the ball a ton. They were always losing. And
1: he also had 11 receiving touchdowns.
0: Yeah, I think he couldn't catch touchdowns.
1: But number one on this list, Matt, and I don't think there's a lot of controversy here.
0: No.
1: He was number one on this list last year as a rookie. He stays at the top this year, still just 23 years old. Brock Bowers.
0: I believe he can become an all-time great. I think there's a really strong case, and you may know this better than me, that he's the best college tight end that's ever lived.
1: Like, I'd have to really think about that, but he's definitely in the conversation.
0: People say Ditka, but I mean, that's going by back a ways, dude.
1: Yeah.
0: I mean, that's the
1: 50s.
0: I mean, but in terms of college player, a lot of people think he's the best college tight end ever.
1: Won two national championships at Georgia.
0: He keeps Darnell Washington on the bench.
1: He was
0: unbelievable.
1: He's just insane, and he has not been in the best situations in Vegas.
0: No, but some injuries too.
1: He has continued to produce and had 7 touchdowns in 12 games last year. Set the rookie record with 112 catches the year before.
0: Yeah.
1: Now with a better coaching staff in place, and you know,
0: hopefully Mendoza and him growing up together,
1: he could be lighting it up for a long time.
0: I've mentioned this a few times, but one thing I'm really excited about for him is I think he could have a monster season. We kind of talked about fantasy a little bit. Like I'm willing to use a very high pick on him, but a year from now, when it's Mendoza's second year. It's the coaching staff's second year, and they had the third pick in the draft, and they take Jeremiah Smith. And he's not getting doubled every snap. He may set every tight end record of all time.
1: Now, that's a great call.
0: I mean, think about
1: you.
0: The Raiders if they had a Jeremiah Smith with the third pick in the draft or something. Right.
1: That'd be like having Gronk and Randy Moss at the same time.
0: Right.
1: Good luck.
0: And young quarterback might like that.
1: 2 hours in the books, bonus hour when we return to kickoff, 5 p.m. on the other side. You know what that means. We will hit your tweets when we come back here, so make sure you're getting those in at Wesley Euler, at Williamson NFL. Questions, comments, concerns, reactions if you want to get involved with today's show. 2 hours in the books, another hour to go. Euler and Williamson, it's The Drive, Steelers Nation Radio on the Steelers Audio Network.
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1: Good evening, Steeler Nation. How we doing? Well, that's good. Us too. It is the 5 o'clock hour, so that means it's the bonus hour here on The Drive. Our final hour of coverage for today, day 3, on the campus of St. Vincent College. Of course, high atop Chuck Knoll Field. But we are just getting started here with our proceedings for the next few weeks. And we continue to monitor the situation of the line painting robot in front of us and all the things going on with the grounds crew here. John tweets us and says, listening back to Thursday's show and loved hearing the play-by-play of the field Zamboni. We need more play-by-play of the field Zamboni with some Caddyshack commentary. Well, you didn't get the field Zamboni today, but you got the field line painter. And again, we are efforting. You know, we don't want to overpromise and underdeliver. You want to do it the other way around, right? But we're a little excited. We are efforting a member of the Steelers grounds crew to potentially join us here over the next 2 weeks or so while we're out here for training camp. Our guy TV doing a little bit of help for us in the background. Let's see, a bunch of tweets here to get to for today, actually. Ian says, it's Friday, what's the move tonight? Number one, rush out of training camp to beat the traffic. Number two, stay and head to your local watering hole. Or number three, head to Meadows to get some ice cream with Aaron Rodgers.
0: Nice.
1: Also, guys, what's your favorite type of luxury vinyl flooring? Remember that?
0: I forgot about that conversation. And this flooring, it definitely is new.
1: New flooring up here in the press box at St. Vincent College. We're not rushing out of anywhere because we got shows tomorrow, Ian. You know, like it's tomorrow's Saturday, but it's a work day. Now tomorrow after the shows, we'll be rushing out of here to go home
0: exactly
1: and spend Saturday night and Sunday.
0: You laid this out the other day. Day of the week doesn't matter to us at all. I mean, sometimes you have different responsibilities. Like I do different podcasts only during the week, but whatever. I mean, it only matters if they practice or not. So. This is really no different than yesterday, you know, right?
1: Mm-hmm. Local watering hole it is. Local watering hole it is. My favorite type of luxury vinyl flooring is whatever they put down here in this
0: looks nice.
1: In this beautiful Chuck Knoll Field press box on the campus of St. Vincent College in sunny Latrobe, Pennsylvania. Angry Bike Lane tweets us and says, will the Steelers utilize the middle of the field more this season?
0: I would imagine.
1: I feel like that's something we get asked this time of year always.
0: Yeah. Now, this scheme will utilize the middle of the field more with in-breaking wide receiver routes. But that also sells Arthur Smith a little short. I mean, Arthur Smith is not throw the ball outside the numbers only. This is more of a quarterback thing. And I know people will be like, well, they haven't thrown over the middle of the field for years. Well, it's because Russell Wilson didn't throw over the middle. Fields doesn't throw over them. They've just happened to bring in quarterbacks that don't throw over them. These are quarterback things, not coordinator things. And that includes Aaron. You know, I mean, he, even in his best day, he's always been, and this is a compliment, extremely aware of risk aversion. I mean, his interception numbers were always.
1: Yes.
0: TD interception numbers are
1: unbelievable. I think it's the best in NFL. It's like him and Mahomes in terms of after you've qualified and made so many pass attempts.
0: I mean, there's years he threw 40 touchdowns and 5 interceptions. I mean, crazy stuff like that. And more bad things happen between the numbers than outside the numbers. Just more bodies, tip balls, overthrows end up being bad things. But he has become reluctant to use the middle of the field. I'm hoping that it goes up. But. And this is true for Ben. This is true for Breeze. This is true for Brady, Manning. Great quarterbacks, when they get to this age, they're not real subject to change. Like, dude, I put a Hall of Fame career together doing it the way I'm doing. Yeah, put yourself in their shoes. I'm just going to reinvent myself and, you know, do what I haven't done lately and still had great success. So I hope so, or at least I hope there's more of a threat there.
1: I hope so.
0: Yeah. I also think between Pittman.
1: That helps.
0: Those two tight ends. They're nice middle of the field.
1: Bernard.
0: He's a good in-breaking route. Out of the slot, maybe, you know.
1: I meant to tell you this when we had our
0: I don't want Calvin Austin going, you know.
1: Yes.
0: Right.
1: When I meant to tell you this on Monday when we did our first show back after our kind of two-week siesta. During one of those days when you and I were off for 2 weeks, I was at home doing some work, and it's one of those, like, let me find something to throw on the TV in the background.
0: Yeah, okay.
1: And I found on one of the, you know, ESPN Classics or ESPN News or SEC Network, maybe it was, they had on the SEC Championship game between Georgia and Alabama from this past season.
0: Ah.
1: And I thought, I'm going to put this on, you know, I want to kind of see what Ty Simpson did. I remember that Georgia won pretty comfortably, but I was like, I want to see how Ty Simpson looked. I know he really struggled down the stretch. And let me put this on. And Jeremy Bernard, I obviously wasn't really thinking.
0: Yeah.
1: But then quickly I hear his name on the broadcast, and I'm like, oh, duh. Let's watch Jeremy Bernard. He made an unreal play in the second half that was really the only moment of the game where it felt like Alabama was in it or had a chance.
0: Really?
1: Where he caught a 4-yard screen pass from Ty Simpson. I mean, over the middle of the field, 4 yards from the line of scrimmage, and he took it like 25, 30 yards to the house, made a couple Georgia Bulldogs miss, broke a tackle. So I think he's going to have something to say there, too.
0: Yeah, I think you're right on. And that kind of leads me to when things got off the rails for Bama and Simpson and who is it, Ryan Williams? He was like the star
1: receiver. Now it's Ryan Williams something. Hyphenated. He's hyphenated, but yes.
0: Bernard was like the only thing they could count on for a while there down the stretch, and things weren't going well.
1: And that SEC
0: did a lot of that kind of stuff.
1: In that game, it's like third quarter, and they're down 21-0, and they got nothing going for them. And he just makes a couple guys miss, takes it 30 yards to the house. And like I said, that was really the kind of only moment that they were in that game.
0: I know people throw out Debo Samuel comparisons, who just signed with the Niners, by the way, but that's not fair. Every draft, someone's like, oh, this is this year's Debo. Well, that's not fair. But I do think him as a tackle breaker and after the catch is something I'm really looking forward to in the preseason and when the pads are really on, you know. He's good at it.
1: Good questions here from Smooth Dave. Smooth Dave says, Patrick Graham traditionally plays a lot of zone coverage. How does that mesh with the heavy man corner personnel the Steelers have? Also, the Steelers were all in on zone blocking schemes, but McCarthy traditionally does not run zone. Do we have the right personnel for what McCarthy wants to do? So I guess one question on each side.
0: I think so. With the run game, I'll start there since that's the most recent one. Like, I thought, say what we want about Matt Canada, but late in the Canada era, they really weaponized the man blocking scheme, getting this Broderick Jones in particular, getting them pulling on the move, linemen getting downfield, you know, on the, you know, running, not just moving in unison. And there's a lot of carryover with the offensive linemen. And I do think McCormick's a good puller, and Frazier can play anything. Faltanu, I think, can handle the man stuff as well. So I don't know that they just scrapped, in terms of O-line building, when they went zone heavy, I didn't love that, considering how good the man stuff was working under Canada. And I don't think they went exclusively zone linemen either. Also, where I'll fight you at is the first part of the question, because over Graham's career, every team runs a lot more zone than man. Like, if you're running man at a 35% clip, that's high now. So, yes, everybody runs more zone than man. But I think over Graham's career and his DNA is man heavier than zone, or is more man heavy than most coordinators. Last year, you can cherry pick what Graham did last year and say the good stuff is his and the bad stuff's Pete Carroll. And that's not fair to either one of them. But they played a lot of old school zone cover three Pete Carroll stuff that I don't think Graham put his stamp of approval on, that he just got over. His boss told
1: him
0: that's
1: what the way your boss wanted to do it.
0: Right.
1: Yeah.
0: And that was zone heavy. So I do. Money talks, personnel moves talk. You brought in a bunch of man coverage corners, and I think you're about to pay your best man coverage corner. I think they're going to play a lot of not only man, but old school press man with big people.
1: Steelers Burner says, do we think the Steelers' bad fourth quarter defense was a little bit due to some of the previous regime, you know, Mike Tomlin and Terrell Austin's kind of bend but don't break, you know, allow yards but not points defense? I feel like the extra snaps from that, along with some turnover issues, may have gassed our guys by the fourth quarter.
0: Part of it. Yeah, I wouldn't put them at the top of the list, but I would put them fourth or fifth on the list. You know, again, whatever happens to a defense, if you're playing more snaps, it's bad.
1: No doubt.
0: Too much defense is bad defense, or bad defense is too much defense. And if that's because of, you know, not being off the field because of a bend but not break style, or your offense doesn't control the ball
1: long
0: enough.
1: Elongating enough drives, yeah.
0: All of that absolutely contributed. I also don't think they made great defensive adjustments late in games, too, you know?
1: It all worked in symphony, Matt, to have a concert that was not very good in the fourth
0: quarter. No. Can't talk about that enough.
1: One or two more here before we close down this segment. Pittsburgh Conversation says, all right, what are the chances? What chances do you give that Mike Tomlin ends up coaching after this season and the Steelers get a draft pick? Is it likely, unlikely, highly likely? Boy, that pick would be nice.
0: Yeah, and
1: it would be.
0: I'd say 50-50. You know, like, I know Sean Payton did a year and then missed it so much and they traded for him. I think that it's a much more comfortable job than he's had the last two decades here. And I could see any human being going, man, I'm making good money.
1: Mm-hmm.
0: I'm still in the spotlight. I've not disappeared off the planet. I'm still doing really cool football stuff. I may never coach again. I mean,
1: yeah.
0: You go back to John Madden, like put him in the booth.
1: Bill Cowher.
0: Like, yeah, right.
1: You know, there's examples both ways. I think of people like Madden and Bill Cowher where the general consensus was they'll take a year or a couple years off and then they'll be back, and they never were. Then the Sean Payton types where I think people thought, oh, there's a good chance he's going to do this for a while,
0: mm-hmm.
1: and it was 1 year and then back to coaching.
0: It's almost like when you graduate college or high school and they say, I'm just going to take a year off before I go to college. Like, how many of them actually do?
1: 50-50.
0: Right? Yes. Like, this year off's kind of fun.
1: This is another one of those, if you would have asked me a week after the announcement was made that Mike Tomlin was leaving the Steelers, I would have said, he's coming back.
0: Yeah, I thought he might even coach this upcoming season at that point. Right.
1: And I continue to get some mixed signals. I think sometimes I think 50-50 is an answer, is a cop-out for this stuff, but I think that's spot on. Like, you know who Mike Florio is, obviously.
0: Yeah.
1: He's Pro Football Talk on NBC. He's a West Virginia guy, Mike Florio is.
0: Mm-hmm.
1: And so he was on one of the WVU podcasts that I like a couple weeks ago. And they asked him, what's it been like working with Mike Tomlin with NBC? Have you gotten to meet him yet? Have you been around him much at all? And Florio said yes, and they kind of asked him a similar question. What do you think his next move is? And Florio was like, I have not been told anything. I have not even talked about this with Mike. I want to be very clear. This is just all me. This is just all my speculation.
0: Observations from afar, right?
1: He goes, I think Mike Tomlin's going to be done coaching. I think he's going to love this. I think he's going to be good at it. I
0: think he's going to be good at it.
1: He's like, that's just my total hunch. He's like, yeah, Mike might hear this and text me and tell me I'm an idiot. But he's like, I think he's going to be done coaching. Now, that's just one person's opinion, but you're starting to hear more of that than you did 3 months ago.
0: Now, I think that's very possible. But I've also heard many people that have worked shoulder to shoulder with him in this
1: he's
0: organization.
1: He's a football junkie. That's all he wants to do.
0: Enough,
1: yeah.
0: Right?
1: Yeah.
0: But like anybody, you could have burned out over the last year or two and be like, man, that was hard on my body, and I'm not seeing my family, and now my kids are grown, and I got a pretty good gig, and I can go to the beach once in a while.
1: I'm still in football circles.
0: Right,
1: you know?
0: Right.
1: It's interesting.
0: But the draft pick would be nice.
1: It sure would, because it would be a first rounder, baby.
0: I would think.
1: Last one of the day goes to Nate. He's got two questions. He's trying to stir up some trouble with the last one. He says, what do you guys think about Gadsden in fantasy football this year as a late round tight end?
0: Mm.
1: Also, which school has produced better athletes all time, WVU or Pitt? He's got the smirk in there.
0: Well, football's not even close.
1: Football's not even close.
0: Right.
1: Every other sport, though, it's WVU.
0: I wouldn't know, but I believe you.
1: Well, the logo of the NBA is a WVU guy.
0: Definitely put out better pro basketball players.
1: Men's and women's. Definitely baseball. A WVU guy is about to win NL Rookie of the Year, and J.J. Weatherholt and Gavin Kelly, our catcher, might be the first overall pick in the draft next year.
0: I'm not even a Pitt defender, but I don't know what other sports they're great at.
1: It's a good question.
0: I mean, I know they're great
1: volleyball,
0: at women's volleyball.
1: Volleyball,
0: right.
1: But I don't know, is there a pro for that? There's Olympics. Yeah. But the WVU rifle team, we got kids winning gold medals every year.
0: They're like a historically good program, right?
1: We might be like we have the most national titles of anyone in pew-pew, baby, in rifle. So, yeah, football, it is without a doubt Pitt. I think Pitt has 10 or 11 in the Hall of Fame.
0: They're better than almost every team.
1: WVU has three.
0: Yeah.
1: But basketball, men's and women's, baseball, anything else, I'll take WVU without a doubt. Gadsden in fantasy football this year.
0: I think he's a little bit of fool's gold. Because they want to play with heavier personnel. They brought in a fullback. They brought in Njoku. They brought in Kohler. So Gadsden is not a blocker at all as a tight end. And he had a really nice stint there as a productive fantasy option for you. But I think they're going to play with a lot more heavier personnel. And Harbaugh loves that stuff. And bang. Yeah, I don't think there'll be a lot of receivers on the field. I don't think that there's going to be – they brought in Alex Ingold, a fullback. So I think he'll get drafted, probably not by me in most fantasy leagues, because he did show glimpses, and he's a really good receiver. But he doesn't block a soul, and I think they want big-body people.
1: Real quick, I would assume the answer is yes, but if Aaron Donald comes back, that resets his 5-year clock for camp?
0: I assume it's just like Rivers last year, right.
1: Because that did for Rivers, right? Even just a couple games.
0: Which is a lot to give up.
1: That's a lot to give up,
0: for
1: man.
0: For Philip Rivers.
1: That's a lot to give up.
0: To come in and look okay for two games or three games.
1: If you're Aaron Donald, it's a whole season, and you got a shot to win another Super Bowl.
0: You're going like the best team in the league. You're right. But I do think that. I was thinking about that the other day. How many years has he been gone, too? Like, I think Philip Rivers would have been up this year.
1: I believe you're right.
0: I mean, he would have been competing with Ben.
1: Yes. Aaron Donald has been out the last two seasons.
0: Okay.
1: So he retired 3 years ago. So he loses
0: 3 years out of his... He waits 3 years longer.
1: Yes, yes.
0: It's not much.
1: For a chance to win a Super Bowl, I think that's probably a fair. That's
0: and I don't know if Rivers was going for sure. Donald's going for sure.
1: For sure. Donald's first ballot.
0: Rivers would get my vote, but it's a debate.
1: Yes.
0: Donald is no debate.
1: Donald is first ballot, or what the heck are we doing here?
0: Yeah.
1: Matt, robot stopping for some maintenance. We're going to do a quick pit stop for a break here as well, too. We'll continue some conversation on the other side. We've been talking a lot of tight ends today, some interesting comments from Darnell Washington that we'll get to, and a whole bunch more as we roll along here in our bonus hour. Wes Schuler, Matt Williamson, it's The Drive, Steelers Nation Radio on the Steelers Audio Network.
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1: Rolling along here in our final hour of coverage today on day 3 from Steelers training camp. Of course, a big day tomorrow. Hall of Honor class going to be announced at 10 a.m. right here on SNR, and it will be the final of 4 acclimation practices for the Steelers, all as part of Welcome Back to Football Weekend across the NFL. It's always a lot of fun, always a lot of high energy on campus here for that first Saturday practice. And I know somebody that all of Steeler Nation wants to see this year is, of course, Darnell Washington, one of Matt's favorites, the big guy, the tight end. We spent some time, decent amount of time today on the show from a fantasy football perspective and then just an overarching perspective talking about tight ends. Here's what the Steelers' big man, Mount Washington, had to say after practice.
15: Offense missed Kenny Gainwell, and how do you think the running backs that have been brought in will offset that?
17: I mean, I miss him, but I feel like yes and no. Well, I'm not going to say no, but yes. Everybody know KG, you know, he was, you know, a stud last year. And, I mean, he's going to continue to be that. But then we brought in new talent. Not going to compare those two kind of guys, but, you know, we brought in new talent, so.
19: Darnell, you've been through some injury stuff. What's it been like to see Broderick come back? How have you guys been there for him during this?
17: Me personally, you know, I go way back with Rob. You know, just being in his corner. I know his injury a lot more different than mine. You know, just really just try to be in his corner, just be by his side through it all. So emotional and all that. So if he needs somebody to vent to, he know he can come to me and talk about it.
0: Do you like the fact that you guys have an offensive-minded head coach this year? I mean, nothing against Mike Tomlin, but it seems like a lot of the offensive guys are pretty excited about it.
17: Yeah, I feel like me, for sure. This is my first time ever in football. Even go back to Georgia, Kirby Smart, everybody knows he's a defensive mind. You know, Mike T, defensive mind. So this is my first time ever experiencing it, you know, in football. So it's a lot different. I enjoy it, you know, just because, like, the head coach is, like, you know, like, he's cool. But, you know, like, when you mess up, he's also get on you, you know, get out there, which, I mean, all he's doing is coaching. So all we can do is just get better and just take it in, soak it in, and, you know, just continue to get better.
0: Was that one of the reasons, or did it play into the fact that if you signed that extension, you wanted to be here?
17: Or? I mean, I for sure wanted to be here, but, I mean, I can't tell you what they think from upstairs, so.
6: That was a really impressive two-minute drive that the offense let you guys down the field. Just what did you see from that? How do you guys feel like you moved the ball in that?
17: Just some things I picked up on it, you know, just seeing one of our brothers make a play and then it just like get you excited, you know, just for, just make me want to make the next play next. So I feel like just feeding off each other.

0: Probably the most important question. How was the Vladimir's wedding?
1: It was fun. You know, that was actually my first wedding, obviously besides mine, but my first wedding that I attended as a guest ever in my life. And you know, Pat Money Man. So just seeing everything set up like that, you know, it was amazing. First wedding, and you know, I enjoyed it a lot.
2: Mount Washington speaking after practice. Matt, good amount of tight end conversation on the show today.
3: Yeah, a lot.
2: And obviously here in Pittsburgh, but I think now across the league, Darnell Washington is one of those guys that everybody is very interested to see what it looks like for him in year three in this new Mike McCarthy offense.
3: I mean, he's super interesting no matter what, even if he's just a blocker. I mean, he's a rare cat. I still think there's a lot more receiving potential there too.
2: I don't know if I would bank on it, but I think he's got the possibility to end up on some of those top 10 tight ends lists at some point in his career.
3: Even if he only catches like 40 balls in a year. I mean, his impact in the game is way, way more.
2: He could be a force in the red zone. He could be a force in the run game, and certainly one of the more intriguing Steelers, and I think just guys across the National Football League.
3: I think it was the combine. Remember when Omar was at the podium and they were talking about all these extensions coming up? And he's never going to show his hand, but I remember when someone asked him about Darnell, he went, "Oh, I'll take 22 of them."
2: That's right. He did
3: say
2: something that
3: along
2: last
3: like
2: year.
3: He didn't even hesitate. I'm like, "Oh, he's not going to."
2: And
3: anywhere.
2: Then the extension got done pretty quickly.
3: Pretty quickly. And it was a big number, but it should be.
2: Oh, absolutely. Absolutely. Big number for a big man there, Mount Washington, and hoping for big things from him and Pat Freiermuth here in 26. One more segment to go. When we return on the other side, we'll wrap up the day's proceedings on this Friday edition bonus hour of The Drive. Euler and Williamson, it's all part of our ongoing training camp coverage, Steelers Nation Radio, on the Steelers Audio Network.
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6: Final segment of the day for us here on The Drive. 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Of course, Chuck Noll Field here, all part of Steelers Training Camp 2026. Fourth practice will be tomorrow. Reminder, it's Hall of Honor Day. It's Welcome Back to Football Day across the NFL.
7: That'll be fun.
6: It's going to be a lot of fun. Matt, that Saturday crowd tomorrow, I think, is going to be
7: insane. Oh, yeah.
6: I think
7: it's going to take it up a notch, yeah.
6: Weather report looks great, too. I think in the evening it's supposed to rain a little bit, but it'll be completely fine throughout the late morning, early afternoon. Hall of Honor, Welcome Back to Football, first Saturday practice. It's going to be jumping in here for the Steelers' fourth and final acclimation practice.
7: Very cool. No, I'm looking forward to it.
6: No, I am too, and obviously we'll look forward to a little day off Sunday, going home and seeing our families, and then back on Monday for what's going to be another big day here, because the pads go on, and the Pat McAfee show is going to be broadcasting at the baseball field right to Matt and I's left here. So a lot of moving and shaking over these next few days on campus. The man who is in charge of all of it, the conductor of this process for the Steelers, Mike McCarthy, speaking ahead of practice.
8: Sticking with quarterbacks for a second, just in the short time you've had to work with them in the offseason, where have they begun to show some progress, and what more will be the points of emphasis during your training camp here?
9: Well, the fundamentals, it's an everyday, all-day deal. I mean, just being in the meetings, I think Aaron is doing an exceptional job just sharing the past experiences and as we're able to go through the quarterback school. And so, you know, just all the little tidbits, and, you know, the guys are definitely soaking it up. So that's an ongoing. You know, it never ends. You know, so I mean, that's why you do it. It's the baseline of everything we do as far as playing from the pocket. So you know, the young guys are doing a good job there, but they need reps. You know, they need 7-on-7s. They need the group work. You know, just the progression of the drill work showing up into the competitive work. So I mean, this is obviously a critical time of year for them, and you know, the preseason will be big for the young guys.
10: Mike, you mentioned mock game. Is that what you said today?
9: Sure.
10: What does that really entail?
9: It's just trying to hit all the different situations that occur throughout the game. You know, it's you have a primary emphasis. For instance, it's cut into two phases. You know, the first phase is game management and special teams. You know, one of the things throughout the years, just, you know, through experience, you know, you get down to the first preseason game, and you know, your boundary communication, your boundary management is something that, you know, you usually just work on right before you go out. So, you know, it's a 90-man roster. So my point is, we're hitting those things now. You know, I don't think you can do enough situational work, the awareness of it, the importance of stressing the defense with the personnel group, having the right personnel groups, just all the little things that go into the makeup of a game. You know, then you get into the second part of it. And, you know, it, like today's second part is really review of the last 2 days. So we kind of, it's a format I've always tried. You kind of go one or two, you know, two installs review. So it's, it kind of matches the workload capacity of what you're looking for. As far as like next week, we'll have two padded practices review. Then we'll have three padded practices, which will be the biggest stress point. And it's more going into the Saturday night scrimmage in downtown. So just, you know, it's a flow that really works physically, mentally, and it really gives you a chance to hit all the situations.
11: Mike, Spencer Anderson and Dylan Cook have played a lot of roles mm-hmm. here. Through OTAs, mini camp, first couple of days, I understand there haven't been pads on yet. What have you seen from those two on the right side?
9: Well, I'd just like to recognize your first point. I mean, it's an excellent example of what I think we talked about the other day. I mean, you talk about position flex. You know, those guys define that very well, and it's a real credit to them, what they've done in the past and how we view them, their ability to play multiple positions, but also give them a chance to compete to win a job, and you know, win a starting job. So I've been very impressed with their work. And, you know, the O-line and D-line, I'm sure they're looking forward to getting past tomorrow's practice, because, you know, then you get into pads and, you know, things can get – you know, get into the real stuff for them. But I think both those guys have done an excellent job so far.
10: Mike, so far, Roman's gotten a lot of work, caught a lot of passes. Aaron's gone his way a lot. How have you kind of seen Roman kind of evolve throughout just the short time you've had with him, and how has he taken to these opportunities?
9: You know, I just look back to, you know, Roman, and like a lot of things in life, you know, I look at him with the first impression. Frankly, him and I were walking up from the meeting or driving back from the meeting yesterday, and we're talking about the Michigan workout. You know, when he came out, I was at the workout, and we're talking about, you know, the Harbaugh family and just what an impressive team it was and how impressive that whole workout was, and, you know, him coming out of college. And then, you know, and going back to when I arrived here, we had a conversation on the phone. You know, he wanted to introduce himself and, you know, talked about, you know, his first year and this really hasn't changed since then. I said, I need you to be a multiple position player. I said, I want to be able to line you up both inside and outside. He's done a hell of a job inside. Frankly, I'm going to, you know, haven't even talked to him yet about this, but I think we can start working a little bit more outside too, because, you know, his vertical speed and his ability to, you know, we call it the Audubon out there on the numbers. I think he has an excellent skill set for that also too. So. But he's done a really nice job. I mean, he can line up at X, Z, and F, and, you know, so far he's done exactly what we asked.
11: Anyone else?
12: Mike, Travis Homer, it looks like he's has a lot of leadership duties on special teams so far. What did you know about him from his special teams work in the past to kind of hand him the personal protector job right now in the first game?
9: Well, I mean, we're working reps and so forth. I think it obviously his history is he's a veteran special teams player. But, I'm looking forward to getting into the padded work. And, you know, that personal protector is important, because obviously the identification responsibility. And you do want an experienced player in there. You know, but we got some good young guys. We got some young guys that will have an opportunity in there also.
13: Mike, I know pads aren't on yet, but how do you anticipate the guys in your previous experience being able to bring some of that physicality without full tackle?
9: Yeah, I think I must have done a bad job with the our practice will be physical. You know, I think the only thing that's different is we don't want to go to the ground and risk injury. But I think everything else will look the same.
11: Mike, there's been some opportunities for Asante Samuel Jr. In camp, and he's been noticeable. What's jumped out to you about him, and could he be a guy that could work into the mix during the season?
9: I know personally I'm counting on him. It's just like anything in this league. You come into a new job, new situation, especially as a head coach. There's individuals that, obviously competed against his father, but he's frankly been one of my favorite players, since I arrived here. I just love the way he works. He's extremely physical. His ball skills are off the charts. That's a big thing of, that's something I really look for in defensive backs. We want to take the ball away, catch the flash of the ball, and he has all that, and he's done, he's been here every single day, off-season program. He's had two really good practices so far. He really had his first day. He did a really nice job. So I think the young man's a hell of a football player.
14: What's it like working with him after you said competing against his dad? Has that happened? How often has that happened to you?
9: Well, you know where they are because they're going to pick the ball off. So his father was the same way. So you're definitely conscious of it. I think I was talking to Art about. They were talking about the flag football candidates, and I think his name was one of the names come up. I mean, he'd be on my flag football team, too. So, I mean, he could play, hell, I'd play him on offense just because of his skill set. But he's a very talented young man.
14: Who else do you have on that flag football candidate list?
9: I think you got to go now, right?
15: That's exactly.
14: Last one. You got 2 years. You got some time.
8: Mike, you've talked to us about things like GPS monitoring and some sports science type of stuff. Is that something that you've always kind of leaned into, or is there a point in your coaching journey that you started to, explore those kinds of topics a little bit more?
9: Yeah, very fortunate to come up in some excellent programs, worked for, great organizations. I've been around people, my whole career that, were forthcoming, and been exposed to a lot. As a head coach, I frankly look at it as part of your job responsibility. Those are tools. GPS is a tool. Sports science is a tool. But still, it's a people's game. I think we got to be conscious of that. I'm not going to, GPS is part of the evaluation. It's not going to drive every decision that we make. That's not realistic. The human part of this is. I think we want to refer more to the steel mill operation than we do to the GPS. So that won't change here. Never will. But those are really good tools that I've been exposed to and just have used them and have history. And now I'll be able to do it in three places. So you have criteria that you're able to interact with both the trainers and the strength and conditioning coaches. And it has served us well. I think we've. Clearly, I know first using it, I'm going to say 20% was a number that kind of jumps out at me. Just when you look at practice and you try to reduce the fatigue injuries, we were higher in my earlier days as a head coach, but I think it was probably more of a product of how you trained back then, too. You practiced a lot more. You had more team meetings and so forth, and you can see that just in the practice reps. So blessed to coach in that era as a head coach because you know how many reps you say if you get 1,100 reps as an offense during a season, you try to emulate that in your training camp. So, and now that's opportunity does not exist, because of the limits, But where do you get those reps? And that's where the mock game's important. That's these mock games, and the quarterbacks are critical in the offensive line. They're critical in these mock game situations because they control the tempo and the pace and the pre-snap part of it. So. These are really quality reps that we get in these mock games, and it still keeps me hitting the totals that I'm comfortable and used to training a football team. So just been fortunate to be part of the old age, in the 90s, 15 days in a row, 2 days in pads. I'd go to jail today if I tried to do that. But just to have the understanding of what that looks like and how you do that and just try to, practice safer.
16: Mike, you've given Dalen Everett some challenging assignments all the way back to OTAs. Obviously, DK kind of got him yesterday. What do you look for in a young player in terms of response to a moment like that?
9: Exactly what he did. I mean, that's what you want. It's a seven route. He's holding his leverage, and you got two, extraordinary athletes going to keep competing, making plays on the ball. And that's to me, that's a high quality rep because of the big play importance in our game. You know, you have to make those plays, and you know, obviously you can see the trust Aaron had in DK to where he put the ball, and you know, DK won that battle. So you can't get enough of those reps, you know, for all of our guys. But yeah, he's, you know, he doesn't look like a rookie. I've been impressed with him.
6: Mike McCarthy there speaking, laying down kind of the objectives with the mock game that the Steelers had in practice today, Matt. And that's another day for us in the books.
15: Yeah, going along quick. We say that, and then you get to like week two, and it's like, boy, it's starting to drag a little bit. You know, like same thing every year.
6: We are ready for the pads to go on Monday, without a doubt. But we are looking forward to a big Saturday, like we've said here a couple times on campus.
15: Yes.
6: Hall of Honor announcement, that will be at 10 a.m. right here on SNR Steelers Audio Network, Steelers Nation Radio tomorrow. You'll hear Labs, you'll hear Mr. Rooney, and it's always a fun special day here down at the Rogers Center on campus, just to our right, as they introduce the new Hall of Honor class for your Pittsburgh Steelers. And of course, it will be Welcome Back to Football Saturday here, and we're expecting a big crowd for the first weekend practice. As always, you know, Steeler Nation is going to come out in droves. But that will do it for Matt and I for today. Thanks to our guy Justin for producing back at the ranch, and thanks to the Green Line Painting Robot for keeping us entertained over the last 3 hours.
15: Absolutely. He deserves a lot of credit.
6: He's finally on to field number two. So only took that robot about 2.5 hours to do one field. Right. But you know what?
15: I think that was segment one. We were like, whoa, what is that?
6: It's been a slow process. But you know what? Slow and steady wins the race. At least that's what I was told when I was growing up.
15: Let's remember this for, you know, a week from now when they do it again. Like, they got it down pat. Is it better this time, next time around?
6: That's all we're looking for this time of year.
15: Improvement.
6: 1% better every single day, or something like that. For Matt Williams and I'm Wes Euler, take care, everybody. We will talk to you tomorrow. As always, you know where to find us. Our coverage from training camp starts at 9 a.m. here at St. Vincent College. 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

0: Live from Chuck Knoll Field from St. Vincent College in Latrobe, Pennsylvania, it's day three of Steelers camp practice coverage right here on Steelers Nation Radio, part of the Steelers Audio Network. Good morning, everyone. I'm Ed Troop alongside Chris Adamski and Brian Bacco. Day three of Pittsburgh Steelers training camp begins a bit earlier today at 10:30 a.m. So the players are making their way down to the practice field. They're starting their stretches. But one observation right off the bat here this morning with this earlier start at 10:30, no helmets for the players. They are in their practice jerseys, shorts, but no helmets for the first time this week. The last 2 days, and again, they are in a four-day heat acclimation period through tomorrow. So no full pad practice till this upcoming Monday, but the last 2 days at least, helmets were on, and they were going through pretty much live action for the hour and a half sessions on the first 2 days of camp. But today, a different plan for Coach McCarthy. And Brian, we'll start with you first. What did Coach McCarthy have to say before the start of today about today's practice?
1: Well, yeah, Eddie said it's going to be a lighter day. I guess it's going to be a really light day if there's no headgear. So that's a departure. But he said what they are mostly going to use the time on today is an extended mock game. Now, they've been doing these mock games long after fans have left campus here at St. Vincent College. That's part of their daily routine. He mentioned that on Tuesday, report day, when he was kind of going through the new schedule that he's installed for the Steelers. But today, they're going to do a little bit more of it. Obviously, they're going to do it out in front of people and probably going to recall some of what they did yesterday. I guess there will be some special teams involved in that, as well as, if you've heard me say it once, you've heard me say it 1,000 times over the last few days, a lot of situational football, game management, operations, end-of-game scenarios, things like that.
0: And Chris Adamski, just to piggyback off of what Brian just talked about too, you know, Mike McCarthy has a plan ahead of this camp. He detailed it very much so with the public and the media to say, this is what we're going to do each and every day. He has started the first 3 days, including today here at training camp, opposite of what Mike Tomlin did for 19 years. Mike Tomlin always talked to the media and everyone after practice each day, and that would be later on in the evening because practice didn't start until 2:55, 3 o'clock. Mike McCarthy, the opposite. He talks to everyone, including yourself, before practice each day and gives you a plan of what's going to happen.
2: Yeah, we get the he talks more expansively. I think we talked some about that yesterday, about it's the air conditioned comfort and maybe you're not out in the sun for a couple hours. So you get a little more detail maybe in some of your answers about it. It's easier. It's a better setting to ask questions about particular players, maybe a particular units, whereas after a practice, it was more kind of a news gathering in terms of somebody got hurt. Or whatever might happen after a practice. But yeah, one thing we know, and that's been kind of, to me, the main storyline through, 72 hours of camp so far, is that everything is mapped out to the minute, pretty much literally, in terms of the time. Even was today's time supposed to end at 1:40, whatever it is, it's a random time number.
1: Today's actually 12:15.
2: Tomorrow's the day that it goes back to a
1: 1:16.
2: 1:16, there you go. Not 1:15, not 1:20, 1:16. So that's how meticulously mapped out not only the times of each practice is, but in terms of each of the 17 practices, only 14 or 15 up here, are. So he has his plan, whatever it is today without the helmet. If that's the case, at a light day today, I'm sure there is a thought behind it. I'm sure there is a plan, maybe it's because you're going harder tomorrow because the day off Sunday. I don't know. Get yourself ready for the first day of pads Monday. We'll see how it all maps out. But this is not, as the old coach would say, thoughtfully rhythmic.
1: Thoughtfully non-rhythmic.
2: That's true.
0: It's like you two covered Coach Tomlin for a minute, huh?
1: And this is still a lengthy practice today. It's not like they're only out here for an hour. Yeah. I mean, the schedule says 10:30 to 12:15, so it's still a nearly two-hour practice.
0: Good point.
1: Yeah, obviously it's going to be very cerebral-focused because they can't do a whole lot if you don't have helmets on your head. So I'm guessing it's going to be some drill work, and let's be honest, probably like a glorified walkthrough. But
2: well, if he says it's a mock game, though, that's if that's going on, then it's a difference. I don't. That's curious to me. If there's not going to be helmets, I don't know what how mock of a game it is.
0: We could have some fun here this morning if they do it right in front of us. Right now they're warming up. There's three fields here at Chuck Knoll Field. So field one in front of us at the press box, field two in the middle, field three on the furthest from us. Field two is where they're warming up right now. So hopefully they're going to come over to field one. But Chris, we have a good indication because the markers the distance first is right down, in front of us.
2: The there's no chains anymore when the yardsticks. I guess they never were during camp, but I guess they'd still have them in real life, in real games too, huh? As a backup system just in case with the new first down system. But one thing, I thought Mike McCarthy, I don't want to say it all anyway. I'm kind of kidding.

0: obviously reaches breaking point where, but he's taking so many questions about the lack of tackling, right? And he was like, guys, I think I did a bad job of communicating this. I promise you we're going to have a physical camp. This is not a light camp in terms of physicality just because you don't tackle. And in reality, I don't know. Brian, what would you – I was trying to say this the other day. I get it. It's a storyline. It's obviously people know tackling. But under Tomlin, who we all acknowledge was maybe the most physical camp or the most physical coach for anybody, did they tackle maybe four times in an average camp?
1: I mean, you think about
0: – 4 days?
1: I mean, certainly there were the occasional big hits by practice standards and relative collisions. But it's not like there was a ton of 12-car pileups day where you were trying to get a man's knee down because your game depends on it. It was still practice. In fact, I mean, you've seen a lot of these over the years. If there was a hit that someone deemed a little bit too egregious, it usually got chippy as a result because guys are like, hey, we're not trying to get hurt here in practice. So I would agree with you. I mean, I can think back to a couple years ago, and this would be a good segue to something else that Mike McCarthy said this morning that was interesting. But Roman Wilson, his rookie year when he was out here and unfortunately went down with an ankle injury, that was a tackle in a one-on-one open field situation on the first day in pads. So I guess that would be one example of like exactly what Mike McCarthy doesn't want to happen.
2: Right.
1: But I hear you, Buzz. It's not like they were out here simulating an NFL game every single day on Chuck Knoll Field. It was still Mike Tomlin didn't want guys getting injured either.
2: And that's a good point by you, Chris, and Double B, because, you know, when that came out at the beginning of the week, everybody thought that, you know, this was going to be, oh, we're going to touch and that's it, right? And football doesn't work that way. I think what they're trying to avoid, and you both just touched on it, is throwing a player to the ground and driving them into the ground. There's a big difference.
1: Staying up is a big thing, Mike McCarthy has put it.
2: Exactly. Well, the team is right in front of us, and they do appear that they're going to run this mock game. They got the offense on one side near us, the defense on the other side. Aaron Rodgers breaks his team's huddle, so we're going to have some fun here this morning, guys, especially if they play it like a real game and they take this all the way down to the field towards the end zone. But it appears right in front of us right now, the Steelers starting offense and the Steelers starting defense getting ready to do a mini scrimmage here.
1: I mean, again, they are in shorts, shirts.
2: Not even helmets.
1: Some bucket hats, some no hats. Jaquan Brisker has a Gatorade towel over his head.
2: So what you're
1: saying, Sean Elliott has his hood up. But what I'm saying is,
2: this is not what we'll see in week one.
1: Well, definitely not that. And just let's just not put any stock into a Pat Freiermuth catch over the middle. I mean, you can glean some personnel information from this. Michael Pittman and Jeremy Bernard in the slot. Michael Pittman out wide, Jeremy Bernard in the slot here as they line up. And the defense is pretty much the same as it's been, although they're giving an upfront look of Derek Harmon and Keanu Benton in this nickel package. So Cam Hayward might be getting an even lighter day than the rest of the crew.
0: Same with T.J. Watt. He's not out there for this first.
1: Right, yeah. Nick Herbig and Alex Highsmith.
0: First rep, I guess.
2: Brendan Echols also out there as well. So, no T.J. Watt. The start out, he's here. He's
1: Deshaun Elliott and Jaquan Brisker are your safety.
0: I think it is a little bit, unless Roman Wilson, something wrong with him, which I can't find him in the sideline yet. The fact that Jeremy Bernard's out there for the first
1: time. He's out there. I see him on the sideline.
0: Is at least notable to a point. I think that you see the safeties group. I think the right side of the O-line is what we've always seen. There hasn't been any change in that for the first snap any day in terms of having Spencer Anderson and Dylan Cook at guard and tackle, respectively.
1: And what a great catch by Jeremy Bernard.
2: Oh, he does.
1: Said I'm not going to do.
0: There are no combat catches today. You cannot rule anything a combat catch. Nope, I promise you that.
1: That's for sure.
2: Right in front of us. Yeah, Jeremy Bernard, a little out pattern towards
1: nice
2: the sideline.
1: Nice he did good against feet. Essentially no defense. Yeah, he got his feet down.
2: Yeah, good feet work.
1: I would hope so from an NFL receiver. And another programming note, guys, we're not going to like outline the route that Jeremy Bernard just ran or exact formation or anything like that. Yep. I mean, that's not conducive to getting things done in a competitive advantage kind of way for the Steelers. So we're glad you're listening. We're going to hope to keep it informative and entertaining, but we are not going to diagnose every little schematic X's and O's detail here for you on SNR.
2: Yeah, we can tell you that Pat Freiermuth a catch across the middle from Aaron Rodgers with light coverage from the defense, guys. Moves the ball down across the 50-yard line. And they are doing a little mock-up here. Probably more for offensive purposes, Chris Adamski, I would think. You got the playbook being introduced to the team here in the offseason, including up here at camp. So I'm sure Mike McCarthy wants to get some looks.
0: Are they mocking a Hail Mary right now? We got four deep. We're going cover four about 35 yards downfield. So I met. Is this on the card that this is a? You're right. Doing the play-by-play of this.
1: Well, there's 2 seconds on the game clock, so yes.
0: Okay,
1: I would
0: there
1: say
0: we go.
1: So.
0: Okay, so we got.
1: And they've worked this a ton already in practice.
0: Look at him getting out. He's running, creating time for himself.
1: Looking like vintage Aaron
2: Rodgers. This is a Hail Mary. It is a Hail Mary.
0: There it is.
2: Rodgers up and
0: oh, it's complete. Can you believe it?
2: And DK scoots into the end zone for a Steeler touchdown.
0: You gotta tackle him before the goal line there. Come on, Deshaun Elliott.
2: Though, Brian, we should give a programming note as it was unattested, it looked like. Didn't look like too many defensive backs were trying to knock that down. So
1: no.
2: Steelers score first. Steelers offense scores first with Aaron Rodgers.
1: I thought he was short.
2: Well, he was, but then he scooted
0: he touched,
2: in.
0: Right?
2: He scooted in.
0: Literally touched.
2: Guys, one other thing I wanted to talk about was yesterday Mike McCarthy came out with his Steeler 6 that he talked to everyone about. Tackling and breaking tackles, number one. Ball security, number two with this team. Sustained blocking, number three. Big plays, number four. Number five, especially on defense, pursue and finish tackles. And number six, the mannerisms and disguises throughout on offense and defense will be key for his team this season. Any takeaways from that Steeler 6 that he outlined yesterday?
1: Yeah, I mean, I think it's a good, you know, we have these mnemonic devices as we grow up and learn things in school, right? Never eat shredded wheat. You got your Northeast Southwest there. Please excuse my dear Aunt Sally. Obviously, this is football.
0: What teacher up there in Shaler? Wow, this is revolutionary for me. I don't know those.
1: How do you do your order of operations in math? I know you're not a math major, but your parentheses, then your exponents, and I won't have to go through every single one. But
2: wait, did I just realize I got a Pitt guy to my right and a Penn State guy to my left?
0: It's true.
2: Oh, wow. Okay, yeah. I'm glad I'm in the middle between you two to keep you guys separated here at camp. Go ahead, Brian. Your
1: point. So we all have ways to drill things into people we're teaching, or in this case, coaching, as I will say, as they do special teams. Eli Heidenreich getting a rep as the personal protector.
0: Yeah, Mike McCarthy kind of downplayed the Travis Homer question he got this morning about being the personal protector.
1: Yeah, we mentioned Homer being that guy, the new Miles Killebrew or Jabril Peppers special team so far. Mike McCarthy said, hey, we're going to give some younger guys some opportunities there, too, as they fight for roster spots.
0: There was, again, just the minutia, and I'm sorry, Brian, to finish your point.
1: No, you're fine. We're flowing here. We'll get to the six-pack of Steelers-isms.
0: It's like there's so many little details that probably don't matter, and you don't want to read too much into it, but Caleb Johnson being out there on the punt protect team, punt coverage team as well. Rephrase that, but it's a little bit, because he didn't play special teams last year other than one area he played special teams. We won't go over that again, but him doing that, if he's going to make the team, he's going to have some duties on special teams like that.
2: Mason Rudolph across the middle, short to Ben Skoranek. They lined up in punt formation, but we didn't see Cam Johnson punt. Cam Johnson on the first 2 days, guys, got a lot of work in punting the football, and his punts looked pretty good the first couple days of camp. Again, take with that with what you will, but day one had a booming 60-yard-plus punt, and yesterday about the same.
1: And you've got your second-team O-line, no change really from the first couple days.
2: Yeah.
1: Maxi Honachor as your right tackle, Broderick Jones. Your left tackle, Brock Hoffman at left guard, Ryan McCollum your center, and Stephen Jones is holding down the fort as the second team right guard, at least maybe until Jennings Dunker continues to make that transition as a third round pick out of Iowa. Defensively, you've got Cole Holcomb, Carson Bruner out there as your second team inside linebackers. Got Seizi Odemiwo on the defensive line.
0: Good pronunciation there, Brian.
1: Thank you.
2: That's one of Brian's favorites.
1: It is. I might be saying it wrong. It might be a Tomowo.
2: It works for everybody in Pittsburgh, my friend.
1: And then Jamin Davis, who was signed after a veteran tryout along with Robert Tonyan following the mandatory minicamp. He is an edge rusher for these Steelers. Former first rounder by the Washington football team. Just wanted to note that. All right, do we want to get into the Steelers 6, or should we tease it for the next segment, Ed?
2: We can tease it for the next segment because we're up against a break. But Mason Rudolph finishes off that session with a pass completion to wide receiver Cole Burgess, who takes it down inside the 20-yard line. And then they bring out Boz to set up for a field goal. But it's a walkthrough. There's no kicking. We haven't seen any kicking yet. Maybe that's to come still. But so far, we've seen the punting team and now the kicking team go out and line up but not execute it. Whenever we come back, we'll get into that Steelers 6. We're also going to talk about Aaron Rodgers through the first 2 days of camp. One observation is he has looked sharp and strong through those first 2 days compared to last year in 2025 when he got out to a slow start. So Aaron Rodgers in his final NFL season, his final training camp, looking pretty good so far up here at training camp. He's Brian Bacco. He's Chris Adamski. I'm Ed Troop. It's live coverage from Steelers training camp. Practice underway on day 3 here from Chuck Noll Field on Steelers Nation Radio, part of the Steelers Audio Network.
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3: 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Here is former Steeler, Plaxico Burress.
16: You know, I was only in college for 2 years. So, you know, my first game, I was still basically a kid. And, you know, you get a chance to go out and play with the likes of, like, you know, Jerome and Cordell, playing against the Baltimore Ravens and, you know, Ray Lewis and Rod Woodson. Like, these guys are, like, Hall of Famers.

0: thinking about it, you know, how special it was. And, you know, there's 32 teams in this league, and I can't imagine a greater feeling, you know, running out of a tunnel. They live, eat, and breathe football here. And you don't understand it until you leave, because you think it's just normal to you because that's all that you know. Until you go somewhere, and you're like, the fans are not the same, but the fans here are the best.
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2: A.T. Perry, wide receiver, 6'5", 205 pounds, number 27 if you're up here at St. Vincent, takes the Hail Mary pass from the 50-yard line, catches it in the end zone from Will Howard. How about that? The fan favorite. Welcome back, everyone, here to Chuck Noll Field. We are live with day three coverage of Steelers camp practice right here on Steelers Nation Radio, part of the Steelers Audio Network. I am Ed Troop, alongside Double B, Brian Bacco, and Chris Adamski. And fellas, what we are seeing in front of us, the team has been out there now for about 20 minutes or so, this practice starting just after 10:30 a.m., an hour earlier today than the normal 11:20 start that we saw the first 2 days, and we'll see tomorrow and into next week. But more of a walkthrough here this morning. No helmets for the first time this week in the morning session, day one and two. And again, we are in a four-day heat acclimation period for the team. They will conclude this tomorrow and then go full pads this upcoming Monday here from St. Vincent College. But at least the last 2 days in the morning, they had helmets on, and it looked more, Brian Bacco, like a practice. And not that this doesn't look like a practice, but it's kind of hard to take in when there's half the team has towels on the head and at the same time the bucket hats, right? Hey, they're going through their playbook, and they're executing what they need to get done here this morning.
3: Yeah, I mean, definitely a departure from previous camp practices and seasons. I feel a little bit like this is sort of what you're going to get when a new coaching staff takes over and a new head coach who's trying to install a lot. And there's obviously not much continuity from last year's staff to this one other than quarterbacks coach Tom Arth and inside linebackers coach Scott McCurley. So there is a lot that these players have to learn with Mike McCarthy coming in here, Patrick Graham coming in here on the defensive side. So I certainly think that they are accomplishing things today with what they're doing out here. It might just not be evident to the naked eye.
2: And Chris Adamski, Aaron Rodgers back out there with the number ones now.
4: Yeah, now we got five wide out here. You saw a game clock, Brian, somewhere?
3: Yeah, it's in the corner of the end zone there.
4: Eight seconds. Yep. Okay, so they're mocking essentially the final play of the game. Look at that, touchdown to Roman Wilson, right? I mean,
3: Mike McCarthy had some nice things to say about Roman Wilson.
2: He did.
3: Now, also, though, I don't want it to be like people to think it was unsolicited. To be fair, Mike McCarthy has said nice things about every player that gets brought up to him. You know, that's kind of like Mike Tomlin was usually sort of hesitant to do that. You could bring up a player and he'd say, keep watching. Stay tuned. We're still writing that story.
4: You're right, but the counterpoint to that, now I understand they're different players on the whatever, but we just brought up, he was asked about Travis Homer today, and he essentially deflected the question completely and didn't say any word about Travis Homer. You know what I'm saying?
3: So yeah, it could be a dynamic of one guy's a journeyman, workman-like veteran, correct. And the other is, I mean, Mike McCarthy is...
4: That was a nice catch.
3: He's no dummy. I'm sure he knows the narrative surrounding someone like a Roman Wilson. And, you know, he also talked glowingly about Dalen Everett. I'm sure he has seen enough football to know that it's good to give rookies a little bit of confidence rather than knock them down a peg at this time of year. But, yeah, he mentioned Roman Wilson being really good out of the slot so far in practice, and that he said he actually hasn't even told Roman Wilson this yet. So you all on SNR and by extension us are hearing it even before the player, I suppose, unless they had a conversation in McCarthy's 10 minutes between the presser and practice that he wants to start working Wilson more outside. And I think as I say that, he is lined up outside.
2: Look at
3: look at that.
2: Brian, they listened.

0: He's looking to him. Aaron's looking to him.
1: Incredible how that worked out. But again, we are not going to detail every formation and personnel grouping.
2: Well, here's the note one thing at the beginning of this practice, and again, take with this with what you will. DK Metcalf, his second reception in the end zone from Aaron Rodgers of 20 or more plus yards, again, in very, very light coverage, and I stress that. But he had a nice one-handed catch, Chris, in the corner of the end zone that we saw while Brian was giving you the lowdown on what Coach McCarthy had to say about Roman Wilson yesterday. DK also had a nice catch right in front of us here. There's one thing that has been evident to me, guys, through the first 2 days of camp. Rodgers has looked what we're seeing right now. Very crisp, very good. Last year, he got off to a slow start. Maybe it was his first, you know, because of it was his first year with the Steelers and a new playbook and a new coaching staff. He's familiar with Mike McCarthy. And again, take with that with what you will, Chris. But I think Aaron Rodgers has looked pretty darn good to start camp here.
0: Yeah, he's comfortable. He's doing. He's just. I think he's comfortable. I think he's in a good place mentally, you know, knowing it's his last year and everything like that. One thing I'm watching right now here is they have. And again, this is a mock situation, the last play of the game, but there are four wide receiver sets. I don't know how often we saw, Brian, do you remember, or Ed, even like four wide receiver sets during a regular season game in recent last couple seasons.
3: Not too often.
0: Yeah. So I don't know.
2: It's again, been tight end heavy and run heavy,
0: yeah,
2: right?
0: Yeah. So and there's five wide, you know, that's that at some degree, you know, Kenny Gainwell would go to five wide, you know, but in this situation, looks like we got four wide receivers and a tight end. Now, I get it. There's 2 seconds left. The ball's at the 13. So, do you need a running back? That might just be very specific to that. But when we're watching this, as much as we're mocking the mock game in terms of what you can glean from it, I do think that the personnel you see out there, again, there hasn't been. We're 3 days in to camp. And like I said, the right side of the offensive line, the cornerbacks, the safeties, the inside line, everybody, the personnel grouping, the depth chart hasn't been modified at all at any point from what we could tell.
2: But one thing right there at the end of that with the number ones, Rodgers looking for Muth in the back of the end zone, goes high, and he immediately looks up, Brian, and he puts his hands up in the air. Hey, you got to jump, 88. You got to jump for it. And then he goes over and embraces Mike McCarthy. They have an exchange right there as Rodgers heads towards the sideline. But I think what I just saw there at the tail end, that's evident of the history of Aaron Rodgers and Mike McCarthy, the communication, Brian, to say, hey, my bad, don't worry about it, I got it, let's go out and get the next one. And that's important, especially once you get into the regular season.
1: Robert Spears Jennings, 7th-round rookie safety out of Oklahoma, getting a rep right now as one of the gunners, flyers on the punt team, whatever you want to call that on punt coverage. He's got the speed to do that.
0: He tried to make the play to down it.
2: And one thing, guys, I think what we've seen too so far, have you noticed the veterans on the defense out here? I haven't seen Cam, I mean, they're out here, but I mean, as far as going through this mock practice, I haven't seen Cam Hayward or TJ Watt and even Alex Highsmith. So, you know, we're seeing.
1: Well, he was out. Yeah, Highsmith was out there, but.
2: I'm gathering, Brian and Chris, that this is more of an offensive number one activity here this morning, and the defense is just kind of giving them a look.
1: Yeah, and the defense also has more veterans for sure who have played a lot of NFL football, even if not
2: good point.
1: In this particular scheme. And that brings me back to something we teased and never followed up on, the Steelers 6 that Mike McCarthy mentioned yesterday. You know, there were a lot of the core tenets that he brought up that are not being worked on right now, such as blocking and shedding blocks and tackling and breaking tackles. But, you know, the last one, mannerisms and disguises, I mean, that you can work on in this setting because it's a lot of pre-snap stuff for the offense to see. It's a lot of pre-snap for the defense to try to show to confuse an offense down the line when we get into week one and in the real regular season game. So, he had his 6, which were, I mentioned tackling and breaking tackles. Ball security was a big one. That's obviously not being tested right now. Big plays was another one. And specifically, he mentioned doing the fundamental little things that add up to big plays. But obviously, you want to prevent them on defense, and you want to generate them on offense. And then pursuit and finish, you could, I guess, still work that in this setting, although that's more of a motor and a playing hard thing that needs to be non-negotiable for any team. So I like that he laid that all out as the pillars of what he wants his program to be here in Pittsburgh. I think the players have bought into it. I mean, Will Howard mentioned it yesterday when we talked to him after practice. And, it's all part of the culture that he's trying to install here, as any NFL head coach has to do when he takes over an organization.
0: Well, one of the highest profile players, maybe in sort of the non-starters or highest profile rookies on the team, Eli Heidenreich, with the touchdown in the mock game here from Mason Rudolph a minute ago, running a route, sort of a post route from about the 20-yard line in this slow walkthrough. So I'm sure that, of course, with his Mount Lebanon roots and Naval Academy, and everybody remembers him being drafted as a sort of a high profile rookie on this team. And my takeaway from what today is going on is the mock game part of it. To me, it's not so much situational, although I guess there that is when you have a clock and you're putting 2 seconds on the clock here from the, you know, right, 20-yard line, there's an element of that. But I think it's more getting the personnel in and out. We have a package here for this type of offense. We have a package here for a Hail Mary to get in on the field. We get our field goal unit on the field, get our punt unit on the field. Another Eli Heidenreich. Two out of three plays.
2: This time from Will Howard. Howard to Eli for six.
0: So Eli running these routes as if he's a wide receiver. Now, again, if we're mocking this sort of last play of the game thing, a running back would probably line up outside anyway. But maybe that's a little hint in terms of where Eli with the second team, how he's kind of repping and everything. But that's what I take from this mock is sort of just shuffling things in and out. You know, maybe do the old Mayday for a field goal at some point.
2: They went hurry up a couple times too.
0: That type of thing. I think that's what they're kind of mostly the intent of what they're repping today.
2: And we see Drew Aller for the first time here this morning in this mock. We've seen Rudolph. We just saw Will Howard a few times. Of course, Aaron Rodgers has led the offense a handful of times, and Aller's first pass into the end zone is incomplete. I think this is that activity for the younger players. And Brian, you mentioned it too. Not so much the veterans, and we haven't, especially on defense, we haven't seen a lot of them. And Chris, as you just said too, you know, they're hurrying things up. It's situational football, which I think, Brian, to go back to our Steelers six from McCarthy, was one of those, right? The mannerisms, the disguises.
1: I guess you could consider that situational football, sure.
2: Yeah, for sure. So, you know, you got to be aware and ready to go as Aller takes his second snap from the 20 and completes that pass on the right side to Cole Burgess. And Cole Burgess has had a couple active days, too. We've called his name a handful of times.
1: Yeah, he's going to have a chance probably to get some reps in the preseason games, you know, those third and fourth quarters. And, you know, I mentioned this before, probably coming into camp too on the Steelers Standard with you, Ed, but, you know, I think it bears repeating, you know, this quarterback depth chart is going to keep the preseason games and these practices thus far so much more intriguing, so much livelier. I mean, all due respect to Skylar Thompson and Logan Woodside. I mean, last year, you'd probably naturally find yourself losing a little bit of interest as you get to the end of practice or the preseason games, but far from the case this year with Drew Aller and Will Howard in the equation.
0: Hey, this disrespect for Kyle Allen in that that pass he that one pass he completed during the regular season.
2: Here, we can make it we can make it dramatic for you, even though it's over and then the pass. But Drew Aller to Max Hurlman for six for the Pittsburgh Steelers. That's what ends this practice
1: who
2: session.
1: Was the proverbial camp arm that year, Mr. Adamski? Do you remember?
0: That was 2 years ago.
1: It was
0: ago?
1: Wilson, Fields, Russell Wilson, Justin Fields, Kyle Allen.
2: Oh, good call.
1: I don't remember.
0: Was the non-Mason Rudolph year. Non-Mason Rudolph year. Who was it? Oh, man.
1: You're the type of person that would know this off the top of your head.
2: Here's the beauty of this. You both got laptops up to the left and right of me. Let's get to work, boys.
0: I'm on it, boys. I'm on it.
2: I'm the one in the middle with just a number roster in front of me in a depth chart. That session of the mock period of what we saw has ended. The teams have split up into two offenses and two defenses. So this activity looks to maybe be continuing, but there's a group on field number two here at Chuck Knoll Field, and on field number one right in front of us is that other group. And I'm looking at some of the numbers on the field, guys, and it looks like right in front of us are the number ones. So I'm guessing on field number two across the way are the number twos. And this is what we saw day one and day two of camp here at St. Vincent. Was the start of practice was 11 on 11 offense versus defense, the ones in front of us and the twos and threes on field number two.
0: The unforgettable Tanner Morgan was the number four quarterback in the aforementioned 2023.
2: Very forgettable.
1: All due respect to him, too.
0: The rookie from Minnesota.
1: My point stands.
2: Rodgers on the first sequence in front of us with the ones versus ones. Nice pass across the middle to Darnell Washington. Darnell Washington and Pat Freiermuth have been very active as tight ends in this camp, as have the other wide receivers. Guys, it looked like – On day one and two, Roman Wilson, a healthy dose from Aaron Rodgers. Michael Pittman, I thought, got involved a lot yesterday on day two. DK, very active, including today. But Washington and Muth also being used quite a bit here up at camp. So if this is any glimpse of what we're going to see in this Mike McCarthy offense, Brian, that's a bunch of names I just mentioned. Not just one or two. That's a whole bunch. And that's what he talked about. He's going to spread the field with these offensive weapons.
1: Yeah, good problem to have when you've got all these receivers and when that room looks upgraded from the last couple of years to this year. And certainly, you know, you still have one of the best tight end duos in the game in 80 and 88.
0: And there's a two tight end set right there. So it's a little bit of a, 21 personnel. Or not 12 personnel. I always get that confused.
1: 12,
0: yes. 12 personnel. Sorry. Two tight ends, which, you know, there's been a lot of, and I get it in terms of Arthur Smith's reputation was very tight end. He likes tight ends a lot. And Mike McCarthy's reputation is a three-wide receiver. So we thought we'd see a big difference, but it ended up that they replaced sort of, you know, Tonyan kind of plays, steps in for Jonnu Smith, and the draft of Riley Nowakowski kind of replaces Connor Hayward. So there's still four tight ends that we all expect to make this team. So it'll be interesting to see. And one thing, Pat Freiermuth, I thought, he was pretty – and he played the – he was a good soldier and a good teammate, and he didn't complain at all last year. I don't want to frame it all like that, but I thought the end-of-season availability last year when he talked about that he was – he felt like he had a lot more to offer and a lot more production he could have, a lot more usage he could have.
2: Yes.
0: And
2: yep.
0: He made a passing reference, Brian. I don't know if you were there or talked or were part of that, but he said something the effect of – just in the context of about the new coaching staff – he said, well, the way last year went, I'm embracing change any way it could go. And it was subtle. And, it again, he's not complaining at all or I want the ball or anything like that. But I think he really is eager to be a bigger part of the offense, is embracing the change and trying to show that, you know what, I can be, you know, I could step up and be one of those, you know, whatever, a top 10 tight end in the league. Or if I'm getting an opportunity, I can be that productive. And me and Tom Offerman on the Blitz like to reference how if you look at – Pat Freiermuth's career highs in catches, in yards, and in touchdowns, you put those together, which isn't unreasonable to do. He's done all three of those things. You know, a 7-touchdown, you know, a 70-some catch season. That is a top 10 tight end in the NFL, and I think that that's certainly possible, and we'll see. And I think he could be poised for maybe a breakout, or certainly a big jump in production from last season.
2: I agree with you, Chris, on that for sure. If you're listening to us live up here at St. Vincent College, maybe on the Steelers app, we certainly appreciate that. We can fill in a couple blanks for you. The last pass completion from Aaron Rodgers was to the tight end number 82, Jaheim Bell, who's on the roster. And also, in case you're wondering, the newest Steeler in the backfield is 13, Rico Dowdle. He had a tote just a bit ago, as well as Jaylen Warren, as the number one offense for the Pittsburgh Steelers versus the number one defense right now unfolding on field number one. Field number two appears to be the number twos and threes getting their work on this 11-on-11 drill. Whenever we come back, we'll pick that up and continue more coverage here from St. Vincent College from Chuck Knoll Field in beautiful Westmoreland County. That's right, folks. Latrobe, Pennsylvania. It's day three of Steelers camp coverage right here on Steelers Nation Radio, part of the Steelers Audio Network.
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12: I often ask myself and even ask guys I play with, you know, about the Steeler type player. Did we draft those type players, or would they come into the environment and become immersed in an environment and it becomes a part of them? I don't know which one it was, but I think that the fact that we blended so well together as a team, that we went through some difficult times as a team, helped us. You know, people look at those years that we won the Super Bowls over that 6 or 7 year span, they think everything was all rosy, but we had issues. We were just tight enough, close enough to get through that. We had the leadership and on the field and within the coaching staff to get over things like that, to get through those difficult situations. When you play, you don't think about history. You think about today. And what you got to do today. You don't think about what's going to happen after you're gone, how this team is going to be looked at, or how you're going to be looked at years from now. You think about today and doing the job you have to do today and being the best you could possibly be today. I was drafted in the fourth round, and I got a phone call, I think from Myron Cope, and to tell me I'd been drafted by the Steelers. And Myron asked me a few questions, and that was it. I mean, there was, you know, I hung the phone up, and I called my mom and told her I'd been drafted. Looking back on it, kind of comical that it would be Myron Cope that gave me a call.
13: And right down the middle of the field went John Stallworth.
12: 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Those are the times that when I think back over 14 years in Pittsburgh, those are things that readily come to mind.
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2: 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Chuck Noll Field. I think I've checked all the boxes for you. Field number 1 right in front of us. Field number 2 also getting some work in the Pittsburgh Steelers practice. Just about halfway through. A mock setup here today. No helmets for the players as they are running through some plays. We saw the beginning of practice right in front of us. The entire offense was on the near sideline towards the press box. The entire defense on the far sideline. And they shuffled in and out. We had a lot of ones versus ones and a few substitutions along the way. Now we've broken down into the Steelers starting offense versus the Steelers starting defense in front of us on field 1. Field 2, again, those twos and threes getting their work in. But it is 11 on 11. No helmets, no pads, just practice jerseys and shorts here this morning from St. Vincent. I'm Ed Troop alongside Double B Brian Bacco and Chris Adamski. And fellas, so far here, day number 3, what's your early observations? I'll start with you, Chris Adamski, then we'll get Double B's.
1: No,
2: you've
1: got to start with me because we have to
2: correct. We have breaking news.
1: We have to correct the record. No, it's not breaking news.
15: I have to wear the shame hat for the rest of
1: it. It's the opposite of breaking news. It's old news, but we Chris misspoke, and we went along with him like the sheep that we are. Yes. Tanner Morgan was not the fourth quarterback for 2024. That was actually the year before, 2023, the undrafted free agent out of Minnesota. The fourth quarterback 2 years ago was John Rhys Plumlee out of Central Florida.
2: Now that name
1: he
2: I remember.
1: He was an undrafted rookie quarterback who also split some time at receiver, did some return game stuff. So, yes, if you're just tuning in, don't turn it off. We just happen to be talking about the fourth quarterbacks in years past and how it's a little bit more exciting to have Drew Aller and Will Howard sort of occupying
0: Plumlee
1: that role.
0: Plumlee was still a part of the Steelers all the way up to the start of OTAs, the start of the phase 1 and 2 of OTAs. He wasn't released until this past May, I believe, or at least very late in April, if it was that. But until I think they when they drafted Heidenreich and Caden Weege, things like that, there wasn't enough space. But yes, John, how can I forget John Rhys Plumlee? A nice young man himself, actually. But yes, the camp arm segment. So yes, I will wear the hat of shame for misrepresenting with my facts there earlier.
2: I was joking with Justin Miller, our producer, back in the studios during the break. I said, see, Justin, what I got going on here. I'm right in the middle between Bacco and Adamski, two award-winning journalists turned broadcasters debating it out, a Pitt and Penn State guy on each side, and they finally get their facts straight. So job well done, both of you. We're straightened up with the fourth quarterback from several years ago, and in front of us, we see, once again, the Steelers ones getting some work, but part of that also is Mason Rudolph. And Brian, we saw a snap count, if you will, a pitch count, if you want to use a baseball reference, that Mike McCarthy alluded to at the beginning of the week, the last 2 days. That's still on display today for Aaron Rodgers. So he's going to get about 40 to 50% of the snaps with the first team, and Mason Rudolph will get the rest.
1: Yeah, and I think regardless of how these reps end up shaking out at quarterback, you know, there's always something that can be gleaned, right? It's either preparation for Rodgers going into his final NFL season. It's Mason Rudolph getting more comfortable in this offense. It's development for Will Howard and Drew Aller. And obviously, at least one of those guys, maybe both, there's been, I would say, a little bit more smoke to the fire of potentially keeping four quarterbacks, in my opinion, fellas. Yeah. I thought Mike McCarthy sort of downplayed that idea back in the spring in OTAs and minicamp. But, I mean, you hear them so far, both he and Omar Khan, when they talked on report day, getting asked about that, both seemed somewhat open to it. Now it would get tricky with the math, and I don't think you ever really see that around the NFL. Because if you look at the inactives of any team, you're going to see two QBs on there to start it off. I mean, you can always elevate guys from the practice squad, so
2: right.
1: You've got wiggle room if you really want to protect all of your backups at that position. But no matter what happens here, they are learning a lot about a couple young quarterbacks who are in the pipeline, and it's going to be fun to watch their progression throughout camp when they do get those reps.
0: I think the biggest reason or the biggest issue with keeping four quarterbacks isn't necessarily, although that's something, of course, there's opportunity cost, you're losing a position somewhere else or a guy keeping the roster, but that is definitely mitigated by the new practice squad rules of the past few years where they can call up two guys per game, you get three call-ups per season, so that if you want to shuffle in special teamers or an injury replacement, you can do that on a short-term basis and kind of piece it together a little bit and figure it'll work itself out, maybe if, you know, guys get hurt or whatever, but by the time you get down the season. The bigger issue is generally that it's hard enough to get that third quarterback any on-field reps whatsoever. If you're trying to develop two young quarterbacks, if the scenario plays out, and I'm not against either. I think if there was a scenario where you do it, it might be this particular scenario. When you have a starting quarterback who you know is retiring, and then you have two younger guys that you hired your coach in part to develop younger quarterbacks, this would be the time you would do it. It's that how valuable are those reps to begin with? Because it's hard. Once the season starts, up here is one thing. Once you get to week one, getting that third quarterback reps is hard enough as it is, let alone getting a fourth quarterback reps. Just doing scout, they probably, I would imagine, then maybe alternate scout team reps, but you want to get Mason Rudolph in that scenario ready to go for that Sunday's game in case he's always a snap away from playing. So that's like how much benefit it. I know he's in the meeting rooms, a Drew Aller,
2: right,
0: in a Will Howard, but it's if you're trying to develop those guys, you want to get them on the field as much as possible, and that's almost the bigger problem or the bigger hurdle or obstacle to making that a wise choice.
1: And to not to continue with this theme too much of the fourth string QBs over the years in August, but remember Chris Oladokun's year when he was a rookie, a seventh round pick in 2022. There were very few reps for him. Yeah. In fact, we were probably sitting here charting, when would he get his first 11-on-11 rep, and there just weren't many because he had Kenny Pickett, Mitch Trubisky, and Mason Rudolph all kind of vying for opportunities that year. So, yeah, and what they're doing right now, as you mentioned, Ed, two spotting, as Mike McCarthy calls it, where you've got the sort of first and second teamers on the first field, the third and fourth teamers down on the other field. You might assume, oh, Mike McCarthy's probably with Aaron Rodgers and company. And he's actually down there with Drew Aller and Will Howard.
2: Working with the young guys.
1: Yeah, the quote-unquote young guys or the backups or whatever you want to call it. And that's the second day in a row I've noticed that from him.
2: And that's a good point by you, Brian, too, because Mike McCarthy has full confidence, and he should, in his first quarterback, his starting quarterback and his backup quarterback in Aaron Rodgers and Mason Rudolph, so he can work with the younger guys that he's trying to develop, not only for, hopefully not for this season, for the Steelers' sake. You don't really want to see Will Howard or Drew Aller in a regular season game this year, but future seasons as potential future quarterback number ones. Guys, we've been talking a lot of offense, and rightfully so. It's been on full display in front of us, but let's talk some defense real quick. This is the third straight day when we've seen the secondary with Joey Porter Jr. and Jalen Ramsey starting the season out on the PUP list, the physically unable to perform list. We've seen Jamal Dean and Asante Samuel Jr. as the other defensive back, number 22 out there, as well as, of course, Deshaun Elliott returning at safety, and Jaquan Brisker, the product of Gateway High School and Penn State as well, lining up in the secondary. But
1: Samuel drawing rave reviews from Mike McCarthy.
2: Yeah, that's what I was going to ask
1: this morning.
2: You. Yeah.
1: Again, a player he's asked about, but he certainly didn't deflect. I mean, he actually said he's been one of his favorite players since he's been here. So that is very high praise, and coaches don't typically single out guys like that unless they mean it, but he couldn't say enough good things about, first of all, Samuel's participation. He acknowledged that he was here for the entire offseason program, didn't miss a day, all that stuff, but the way he's been flying around and making plays on the ball, he mentioned the ball skills are really impressive, and that he would like to have Asante Samuel on his flag football team for sure, but this is real football, more or less, out here, and he's been locked down at cornerback thus far.
0: Yeah, that's one. I was kind of surprised there wasn't more of a market for Asante Samuel. I know, obviously, I see why it wasn't last year when you're coming off a serious injury like he was. He had the neck injury, and he didn't even get signed by the Steelers until after the season began, and then he had to ramp himself up, practice squad, and eventually. But when he finally got into games, you could see why, or see that. I mean, remember, this is a guy that was a three and a half year starter for the Chargers.
2: Exactly.
0: I'm not saying he's an all pro or whatever necessarily, but he's certainly a starting cornerback in this league.
2: Lots of experience.
0: And once he got back, and I could see why, again, you had to show it, but I thought when he stepped under last year, there was some injury. He played a significant amount in some of those games on the stretch with the Steelers. He certainly wasn't poor, wasn't bad. So the Steelers signed him for $4 million this year, and that's as you know, not very much right now. The depth they have, and it's kind of funny how, or the way it worked out, or the depth they have at corner I thought was a strength of this team. And sure enough, the very first open practice, open camp, there's three guys on pup from that exact position, cornerback, depending on how you define Ramsey. But so to be able to show that depth off by showing you have an Asante Samuel, who, if everybody's healthy, I wondered kind of what his role was. But he's a starting corner in the NFL. He is. And if everybody's healthy, maybe he's the fourth or fifth guy. It's crazy how that works. But I think it's good for him to show here. And maybe this having a Joey Porter Jr. and a Ramsey and even a Dante Kent on pup maybe shows Samuel. And, you know, the coaches will have more confidence to, you know, find roles for him in the defense this season.
2: Yeah, work all of them in. One observation on the offensive line. I just teed that up for everybody. We've been talking offense all morning and really all this camp so far, not much on the defensive side of things, and I wanted to go down the defensive road, but I definitely wanted to talk about Asante Samuel Jr., so I'm glad you both plugged in there with that. But back to the offensive line, I just noticed lining up with the number ones is Ryan McCollum at the right guard position next to Dylan Cook here throughout this practice. I'm not sure, I didn't notice at the beginning, guys, if that was the case, but it's been out there so far during this session with Aaron Rodgers and the starting offense. Now, as I say that, McCollum is out at the guard position. They're shuffling a lot of guys in here. They want to get some different looks. And a long pass down to Jeremy Bernard, the Steelers' second-round draft pick from Rodgers. Of about, if it would have connected, it would have went for over 50 yards, but just falls in.
0: Now, McCollum was at left guard for that rep. So
2: he's still with them.
0: Show. And that's a little hidden if you're talking about competitions. Again, as I mentioned, like guard is the probably least sexy position on the team, but we're talking third and fourth string quarterback. If you're talking about that swing interior guy, is Hoffman capable, and he started games in the NFL, so he presumably is, to be your backup center on game day? You have to have a guy who's center.
1: Yeah, he's
0: really
1: done a lot of
0: capable.
1: That with the Cowboys. He's actually played more center recently with the Cowboys than guard.
0: So I don't know if that's true, and Hoffman's going to be a backup for you. Now, if Hoffman wins the right guard job, which is not out of the question, does that mean you need to dress McCollum to be the center or as a backup center? Or does if Frazier gets hurt during a game, in that case, this hypothetical I'm playing out, would Hoffman move over to center and Spencer Anderson come in and play right guard? So these little mini kind of position battles that will shape how the 53-man roster is constructed.
2: Brock Hoffman wearing number 67, by the way, for those out there. No, I'm not going to do the 6'7", Brian Bacco. That's in the past, so we're not revisiting that. Mason Rudolph with the number ones now getting some work in, and Ben Skowronek as a receiver out to his right side with Pat Freiermuth, and we'll just call this one for you real quick. A little out pattern complete to Muth. And, boy, I saw Pat Freiermuth yesterday, too, passed him in the hallway. There's a little shout-out for you. And, boy, he's ready to go, too. Looks in great shape, as he always does. Just got married here in the offseason, right, guys?
1: So Darnell Washington said it was fantastic. He said other than his own wedding, he had never been to a wedding before. So that was his
2: Seriously?
1: First time. As
2: that
1: a,
2: was
1: yeah,
2: his first?
1: Yeah. So he said that was his first time as a wedding guest, and seeing how it was all laid out, from the money man, as he called Pat Freiermuth, which I'm sure Pat would very much rib him in turn, given the contract he signed this offseason, Darnell Washington. But he said it was a fantastic time getting together with all the Steelers at the Freiermuth wedding.
2: Steelers ones continue to put a display on in front of us and the crowd here at St. Vincent College for a Friday. Guys, I will say this, it is filled in. It started out a little bit light, but it is filling in. This is bigger than we saw the last 2 days, but still not to capacity as we will probably see here over the weekend and into next week as training camp starts to heat up. We will go to break. Whenever we come back, we will pick things up here during this day 3 practice from St. Vincent College. And it's been all mini games, if you will. It's a mock period. We've not seen individual drills. We've not seen too much special teams. It's been a lot of ones versus ones and twos versus twos as Mike McCarthy's football team continues to get the work in that they need to here during training camp. He's Brian Bacco along with Chris Adamski. I'm Ed Troop. We'll be back right here from St. Vincent College on Steelers Nation Radio, part of the Steelers Audio Network.
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2: Chuck Knoll Field, St. Vincent College, Latrobe, Pennsylvania, day three of Steelers training camp, well underway right here on Steelers Nation Radio, part of the Steelers Audio Network. Welcome back. I'm Ed Troop alongside Brian Bacco and Chris Adamski. And fellas, we continue to see the mock game, if you will. But this is nothing new to St. Vincent here in the last 3 days. This is what we saw at the beginning of practice and the end of practice with the ones versus ones and the twos and threes versus each other on the second field. The only difference today is, one, there's no helmets, and two, this has been an extended period, a very extended period, and I do see the countdown clock, if it's holding true, is under 45 minutes remaining now during this practice session. And Brian and Chris, I would venture to think that is what's remaining in this practice for today.
1: Yeah, I mean, they've been pretty much on it so far the first couple days with the schedule lining up with what's actually happening on the field. And, you know, in years prior, there might be a day where it's like, hey, we're running a little behind. You know, we didn't get everything done that we needed to at the start. Or we're running ahead. You know, they're going to be done early. But so far with what we've seen from the McCarthy regime, they are down to the minute, down to the second. I think yesterday they may have finished a minute or two early, but Will Howard was intercepted by Sebastian Castro to end a two-minute drill, so they probably had it budgeted for a little bit longer had the offense found a way to keep that ball matriculating down the field.
2: Chris, as Double B just alluded to, I mean, Mike McCarthy has been very detailed in the work. The team starts out the morning. Nice pass across the middle, by the way, not to interrupt my thought for you, but Mason Rudolph finding
0: Brandon Smith.
2: Yep, Brandon Smith,
0: the product of Iowa.
2: another Iowa player. I mean, how many Iowa products do we have?
1: I think they have the most. I think they have the most on the team. I mean, you've got Brandon Smith, Caden Wiegen, Caleb Johnson, Y.A. Black, Sebastian Castro, Logan Lee, Jennings Dunker.
0: That's seven.
1: Am I missing any?
0: I would venture to say there might. I'll probably be proven wrong on this, but like I don't think like Alabama has eight players. I don't think there's any college that has any more collection of players on one NFL team right now than Iowa has with the Steelers. Maybe I'll be proven wrong. There's probably some 12 guys from Georgia on, you know, the Bucks or something. I don't know.
1: The Eagles had all those Georgia guys for a while.
0: They did. That's true. Sevens, I mean, that's – think about that. That's seven out of 90 is
1: significant.
0: Yeah.
2: I'm sure – You know, some of these guys, too, like a Jennings Dunker is probably excited that he doesn't have to switch his wardrobe very much. He goes from black and gold during college to black and gold here, just maybe a logo switch, if you will. But, big connection right now between the University of Iowa, the Hawkeyes, and the Pittsburgh Steelers. But, Chris, back to my point about Mike McCarthy and this detailed structure of training camp so far. They get an early start. They're in team meetings, 7:30 a.m., walkthroughs in the gym prior to practice out here from 10:30 to 11. I mentioned yesterday I was here late with the drive with Wes Euler and Matt Williamson, and I'll go through our lineup here in a second, but I was with Wes and Matt, and we were wrapping up their show along with Justin Miller back at iHeart between 5 and 6 o'clock, and the team comes back out at that point, too, to do pretty much what we're seeing right here, and that's with no helmets and a lot of walkthroughs for practice.
0: Yeah, that's what makes this kind of interesting. I know that Mike Tomlin and those you're not supposed to be able to, let's say, they're not open at all practice walkthroughs ever, right? Now, it just so happened in the previous format, the media would be up. We'd had to be up top there by the gym, so you would at least see what's going on. Now, you couldn't obviously report it or anything, but that was always 90% at least, if not more, special teams. It was just that was kind of the focus of those walkthroughs, certainly during that time. So it's interesting little insight in terms of what that is. Like the walkthroughs, by definition, sort of don't have the helmets. That's what we have here going on right now. So we'll be interesting to see what goes on with that. I don't know how the CBA, the language is written or whatever, in terms of theoretically, could they put on shells and everything for that second session. I don't know. I don't know if the public availability would have to be during the non-walkthrough, but although the length of this defines it, would be the practice period and the other one would be the walkthroughs. I don't know how much latitude there is with that, but again, new scheduling and you know, I'm sure all 32 teams have different ways of doing things, and obviously Mike McCarthy different way than Mike Tomlin.
2: I wonder 35, 40 years ago if Chuck Knoll worried about all that contract stuff in the NFL when Jack Lambert and the Super Steelers of the 70s Double B were coming out here to St. Vincent. Something tells me that they weren't worrying too much about all of this contract stuff in the NFL. They just went out and got it. Heck, back then they were doing two practices, full contact a day. I was joking with some of the folks here in the crowd yesterday that where we sit here atop Chuck Knoll Field, overlooking these three beautiful fields, by the way, that St. Vincent has put together here for practice fields for the Steelers and their athletic program here for the Bearcats. This was not here. This press box was not here. These stands were not here. This was one big hillside. And after practice, often you would see a lot of players attacking this hillside where we currently are sitting in an air-conditioned press box, too. Yep, thank you, Steelers. Thank you, thank you, everyone here at St. Vincent for that. But they would attack this hill afterwards and run sprints up and down after practice, and you certainly don't see that now today.
1: Yeah, you still see a lot of autograph signing after practice, though, that's for sure. I mean, Eli Heidenreich's hand had to be cramping up yesterday. Mason Rudolph. It was funny. Mason Rudolph was one of the last players on the field, and then fans were chanting Mason, Mason, Mason. And then when he came over, he started an Eli chant for Eli Heidenreich.
2: Oh, that's
1: so
2: cool.
1: He was having some fun with the rookie seventh round pick out of nearby Mount Lebanon High School. But yeah, I mean, Mason Rudolph, Pat Freiermuth, Will Howard, Jalen Warren. I mean, these guys are staying so long after practice, signing autographs for fans. And, you know, they're all still having a great time.
2: The teams continue to go through the team activities that they've been at this for a good 30 minutes now. Just to recap, we started at 10:30 this morning with the ones versus ones. It was the offense, the complete Steeler offense on the roster in front of us on the near sideline of field one, and the complete defensive team on the far sideline. And they went ones versus one, and they mocked up a game and went downfield. Again, no helmets, no pads, a very light defensive look from the Steelers. As I said, I think it was more for the offense than anyone, and maybe the defense just lining up in the correct spot before a pre-snap, if you will. But now we've switched into this ones versus ones and twos versus threes on the second field, and this continues on, and we have about 38 minutes left on the game clock for practice. I'm thinking for today. We shall see, Chris. But some good work so far for both of these two teams, and we see Aaron Rodgers back out with the starting offense. Gets the snap here from Zach Frazier. He's got Rico Dowdle, a single back look in the backfield. And that's all we'll describe for you. You got to come out here and see the rest. Pass across the middle, though. Another nice catch. And again, that is 87. Brandon Smith getting a healthy dose today from Aaron Rodgers.
0: Yeah, Brandon Smith's been around, kind of bouncing around practice squads and camps for a while now. I believe this is, what is his fifth season? He was originally a signing of the sixth season, actually. He's originally our sixth season. He's been in the NFL. You don't get accrued seasons for official to get real technical here, but he's been around for six camps now, starting way back in 2021 with the Dallas Cowboys under Mike McCarthy. So there's a connection there. And he's a big, he always thinks he's a tight end when you see him out there, and you got to kind of correct yourself. Oh, that's a wide receiver. So he's a big wide receiver for sure. And he has made
2: a
0: few plays here so far in camp. So it is one thing about what the defense is getting out of today. I know I saw Patrick Graham walk out there in terms of, and talk to like a Cole Holcomb there. You are seeing, and let's face it, it's been, communication's been a question or been a big talking point the last couple of years with the defense and some lapses in games. And I think you're seeing them call out and a personnel package comes out and getting the right guy, the right assignment, the trips on this side, making sure somebody's there, whatever. You're getting the right personnel on the field, adjusting the offense. I think they're kind of mocking it up that way, where maybe the defense doesn't know ahead of time. And you see the offense sends a personnel package, and you got to get the right guys in and make sure you have the right coverages for everybody. I think that's the benefit of what they're trying to get done on the defensive side in terms of this this mock game format.
1: And McCarthy's still with the younger guys over on field two when he's got his walkie-talkie calling in the plays. And I think over here on this first field with Aaron Rodgers and Mason Rudolph at quarterback, offensive coordinator Brian Angelico is running things, so that's probably a good way to make good use of your time between head coach and OC this time of year, especially since, I mean, let's be honest, guys, Aaron Rodgers could probably run this show himself if he really needed to. He is an extension of the coach on the field. Of course, that's not exactly in his job description, but he knows what he's doing out there. I think all the players look to him for leadership and guidance a lot, and you can tell that this has been good for these young players. You know, Roman Wilson, I think it'll be the same way for Jeremy Bernard. Even at Darnell Washington, I think, last season benefited from having a veteran in here like Rodgers, who is accomplished as he is, but also as demanding as he is, and, you know, really does expect perfection pre- and post-snap.
0: Did you guys see the Adam Thielen on ESPN the other day? Referencing how, remember, Adam Thielen at this point is, I don't know, like, exactly what, an 11 or 12 year veteran, had made a multi-time Pro Bowler, was known for his crisp route running and kind of know what he's doing. But at the same time, he said he was sort of, again paraphrasing, intimidated by the fact that Aaron Rodgers, if you ran the wrong route or you were in the wrong place or whatever, that was something that he didn't want to do. He wouldn't get on his bad side. Again, I'm paraphrasing this in a lot of ways, but if Adam Thielen, a guy who'd been in the league for over a decade, that just shows the kind of perfection that Aaron Rodgers demands, and you know, it makes all those receivers better and makes the offense better, but in terms of what he expects out of his wide receivers and what he demands out of his wide receivers at all times.
1: Yeah, and I think, you know, at times in recent years, post-Ben Roethlisberger, you could say there was a little bit of a leadership void on offense. They were investing in a lot of talent, but it was also a lot of young players trying to find their way post-Ben. And, you know, Rodgers has definitely brought a different perspective on things and a grizzled perspective, no doubt. And speaking, you reminded me of this when you brought up Adam Thielen. I was using him on the Immaculate Grid game this morning as I was laying in bed, and you know, I usually know my brain's working well. If you've ever played that on Sports Reference, I have a 7 of 9 squares are filled in here with a former Steeler, and Thielen was one for 5,000 receiving yards who played for the Vikings. Now, I don't yet have a Jet and a Patriot, and I don't yet have a Jet and a Viking. And remember, I'm trying to make this harder on myself by getting a former Steeler. So If you think of one and you're listening, tweet me. Or Mr. Adamski, if you think of one, feel free to throw it my way. Here's who else I have. For Chiefs, okay. Packers, I had Marquez Valdes-Scantling.
5: Very good.
1: So I like that I have him in the top left corner and Thielen in the bottom right corner. Oh, it takes you back to the 2025 yes. Steelers receiving core by the end of the season. For Packers, Patriot, I've got Adrian Clem, who is former Steelers assistant coach. For Packers, Vikings, Chandon Sullivan. Not sure if you remember him as a nickel corner.
5: Wow.
1: For 5,000 receiving yards for the Patriots, Antonio Brown.
5: Okay,
1: and
5: very good.
1: For 5,000 career receiving yards for the Chiefs, Juju Smith-Schuster. And then for Jets, Chiefs, LaMichael Pirine, who I don't think ever actually appeared in a regular season game for the Steelers. But like I said, I'm a strange bird.
5: I like it. I like how you challenge yourself with that. That might be something that I would accept. Me and you have to get in some competition to see who can get the more obscure players along those lines. So what do you got? You have Jets and Patriots, you said?
1: The Jets and Vikings, if you Jets can think Viking. Of any former Steelers who fit the criteria for both.
5: Yeah, there's got to be somebody out there for sure. I know that. But
1: This is a big defensive line now taking the field for the Steelers in this mock game. Y.A. Black, Gabriel Rubio, and Dean Lowry. I think that's 6'6".

0: Damski giving you some good descriptions on who's on the field and who's not. Again, we are limited for what we can tell you, but we're happy to share, you know, completed pass here or there, or some different spots, especially on this offensive line as it continues to develop here throughout training camp. A lot of moving parts, and that's a good time right now here for Mike McCarthy and this coaching staff, guys, to be able to shuffle different players in. And again, we've seen a little bit of movement too between practice field number 2 and 1 between these two sessions that are going on right now, with some players getting some first team reps.
1: Shuttling, yeah. Maxi Honichor shuttling from one field to the next.
0: Yep.
1: Sebastian Joseph Day has got a good look here. He's got a towel wrapped around. It's more like it's tied around his head, almost like a bandana would be. I like the look for the veteran defensive tackle who came over from the Titans this offseason.
0: Steelers getting through practice day number 3. We probably have about, well, the clock says 30 minutes remaining, but we'll be up with you all the way till 1 o'clock. At 1, the 3 today, it's in the locker room with Rob King and Max Starks. And then from 3 to 6, Wes Euler and Matt Williamson will take you home on the drive. And don't forget, folks, make sure you listen every day for kickoff coverage of training camp at 9 a.m. It is the training camp report each day with Tom Offerman and Bob Labriola. So make sure you catch them every morning from 9 till 10:30. They are before us, before we come on here during the practice time. And go back and listen. Good interview today with former Steeler center Jeff Hardings, who joined the guys this morning. Jeff, always up here with the Steeler alumni, had some great things to say, so go back and make sure you check that out. We are scheduled tomorrow during our time, guys. John Culp should be stopping by during our broadcast tomorrow, so we'll be excited to talk to John Culp as well. Whenever we come back, we'll continue to march on during this day 3 practice session here from St. Vincent College. It's Chuck Noll Field. That's right. The Hall of Fame legendary Steeler head coach has the practice field, and rightfully so, named after him here at St. Vincent College. He's Brian Bacco alongside Chris Adamski. I'm Ed Troop right here on Steelers Nation Radio, part of the Steelers Audio Network.
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8: You know, I was only in college for 2 years. So, you know, my first game, I was still basically a kid. And, you know, you get a chance to go out and play with the likes of, like, you know, Jerome and Cordell, playing against the Baltimore Ravens, and, you know, Ray Lewis and Rod Woodson. Like, these guys are, like, Hall of Famers. And here I am, you know, 24 months removed from graduating high school to playing with guys that I admire and that I looked up to. You know, it's an out-of-body experience because, you know, you don't know whether to go over and ask these guys for the autograph or what, because I was basically still a kid. There's nothing like Sunday morning here. You know, you can feel it and you can smell it. And like, you can't get to the locker room fast enough to put your helmet on and run out on the field and see, you know, the fans swinging those terrible towels. You know, I kind of get goosebumps just thinking about it, you know, how special it was. And, you know, there's 32 teams in this league, and I can't imagine a greater feeling, you know, running out of a tunnel. They live, eat, and breathe football here. And you don't understand it until you leave, because you think it's just normal to you because that's all that you know. Until you go somewhere, and you're like, the fans are not the same, but the fans here are the best.
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9: Back here at Chuck Knoll Field from St. Vincent College in Latrobe, Pennsylvania. Day three coverage of Steelers training camp nearing the end. If we're going by the game clock that's been winding since probably about 55 minutes or so during this practice session, it is down to 23:46 and rolling. And that's what we expect there to be left here in this day three training camp here for Steeler Nation that has made their way up here to Westmoreland County this morning. I'm Ed Troop alongside Brian Bacco and Chris Adamski. I said this morning, fellas, we're about to go to afternoon session here in a few minutes. So it's been an active morning from the standpoint of a lot of different offensive looks and defensive looks with ones versus ones on the field in front of us and the twos and threes getting their work in on field number two. Mason Rudolph with the ones right now at quarterback, throws across the middle, and that pass goes incomplete as that's the tight end we've talked about earlier with Jaheim Bell, the 6'2", 241 product of Florida State.
10: Yeah, and like I said, as we kind of ascertained about maybe the two periods in, or however you want to say it, they've stuck with 11 on 11 the entire practice after they got done stretching, right? I mean, special teams is still 11 on 11. So they've been, so even though there is not, obviously, they're going walk through tempo and everything in terms of their no helmets and all that, and certainly no contact, but it has been, at least you've seen formations and everything of what you do. And so in some ways you can almost take a little bit out of it in terms of just the personnel groupings, both offensively and defensively, and maybe a little bit of depth chart stuff. Not that anything's really changed over the since the first 3 days of camp here in terms of that, but you just see little tidbits, you know, just the fact that Dylan Cook is taking some left tackle reps, I'm sorry, that kind of signifies to me that he hasn't 100% nailed in that he's the starting right tackle. That means Maxi Honitshore, the door's still open there for him, or maybe a Broderick Jones even to get in that conversation.
11: Ed and I did our camp predictions, or I guess they're really more so regular season predictions, on one of our final episodes before we broke for camp, and he predicted Dylan Cook starts the season at right tackle, kind of just to be different, kind of just for the sake of radio debate. I said Maxi Honitshore will start the season at right tackle, and I think we both said Spencer Anderson, and you know, we'll see what happens at right guard. But Troy Fautanu and Mason McCormick, I know going back to OTAs and minicamp, it was early, but we all were sort of gleaning that those two guys were going to move in tandem to the left side. And Mike McCarthy, offensive line coach James Campen, were sort of like, hey, you know, don't jump to conclusions. We're just rotating guys through. I think it looks pretty well defined, pretty well set that's going to be your left side, in case you had any doubt.
10: And it looks like, Is this the end of practice wrapping up here at noon? The clock is triple zeros. They're gathering for a 1-2 a rally call, or whatever you want to call that, a 1-2-3 something. People are being escorted off the field, the guests. So that happens 15 minutes before practice anyway. But I think this might be it, boys, unless I'm mistaken here. We're shaking hands.
11: And if that's the case, we might have to get back to you, Ed. We might have to go down there and do our day jobs.
9: By all means, hit the road, my friends. You're both two award-winning journalists, as I like to say. And if you have enough time left in your busy day, come on back up. We're going to be on till closer to 1 o'clock. That's another hour for us here on Steelers Nation Radio with Brian Bacco, Chris Adamski, which, by the way, got to give them both a quick plug for you. You can catch Chris Adamski on Trib Live with his excellent coverage of the Pittsburgh Steelers. And you should know Double B Brian Bacco because he's on Steelers.com with excellent coverage of the Pittsburgh Steelers, along with Teresa Varley and Bob Labriola, who was on earlier, Jim Wexel, just really a great team of journalists bringing you every day, if not every hour, coverage of the Pittsburgh Steelers, as well as our own Chris Adamski with Trib Live. And again, you can hear Chris here on SNR during the season, coming through with our good friend Tom Offerman on the Blitz, and that'll continue this upcoming fall. And Double B's with me with a new show on SNR, no longer the Steelers Standard. When we come back after training camp, it'll be called the Steelers Report, that you can hear each and every day right here on Steelers Nation Radio. And as both the guys said, practice has winded down very quickly. We still had about another 15 minutes left on that clock that I kept referencing to you, but that has now gone away. It's blank because practice is over, and an interesting practice today. We're going to recap it all here in the next hour. We'll also hear some sound from Mike McCarthy from this morning during this final hour before we get things ready at 1 o'clock with our good friend Rob King and Max Starks here on SNR. But again, just to recap things, today a light practice, and both Brian and Chris, when they heard from Mike McCarthy to start things off this morning, that was kind of being hinted towards that this was going to be a lighter practice. Day one and two, the team had helmets on during this period here on the practice field. And we saw some individual work, you know, hitting the pads, especially with the offense and defensive line, working the sled, if you will, the skill players going through, you know, the ladder, just the normal things you see really at any level of football, from the pros to college to high school, even down to the youth programs across southwestern Pennsylvania. It's that type of work that's done at any level of football that has to be, including the professionals in the National Football League. So a lot of that going on the first couple days of camp here at Latrobe. But they had helmets on during this heat acclimation period. The first 4 days here at St. Vincent College as they get ready to go full pads starting next week. So one more day left in this first week of training camp. It'll be tomorrow here, August 1st. We flip the calendar after today from July to August, 11:20 a.m. practice start time tomorrow. Helmets only, the last day of the heat acclimation period of those 4 days. It's also Hall of Honor Day as well, which is a huge thing each year here at St. Vincent College. Really, there's 2 days that are big highlights. Well, I'm going to give you three. One is tomorrow, the Hall of Fame. It's Hall of Honor, excuse me, for the Pittsburgh Steelers, where they will announce the 2026 class. And I believe they also do that to the crowd here. So if you're coming out to St. Vincent College, in years past, Mike Tomlin has come out. We're not sure if Mike McCarthy will, but in years past, Mike Tomlin would come out and address the crowd and introduce those players that were going in. So we'll have to see if that'll be the case tomorrow. But it is Hall of Honor Day, a big day here at St. Vincent College tomorrow. The other day that's big, I told you I'd give you three, is the first full padded practice here at St. Vincent College, and that'll be next week, Monday, August 3rd, 11:20 a.m. here from Chuck Noll Field. The team will be in full pads, and as we said at the top of our show today, a lot of talk from Mike McCarthy at the beginning of this week about cutting down on the hitting. And that narrative has kind of spread around Steeler Nation that this isn't going to be a physical camp and there's going to be no contact. That is not the case. And Coach McCarthy clarified that again today, that basically, you know, you don't want players being wrestled and thrown down to the ground or being popped hard across the middle, but there's still going to be contact. There has to be contact here for these guys to get ready for the regular season. So you will still see some physical play, of course, between these players trying to make this 53-man roster as they will go full pads for the first time this upcoming Monday, 11:20. And then next week, Tuesday, 11 o'clock here at St. Vincent College. Wednesday is a closed practice on the 5th, so it's not open to the public. And then August 6th, a Thursday, 11 a.m., full padded practice. Next Friday, a week from today, 11 a.m. in full pads as well. And then next Saturday, that's the 3rd. I told you to give you three. Hall of Honor tomorrow, first full padded practice on Monday. The 3rd big highlight of training camp up here in Westmoreland County is next Saturday night, August 8th, 6 o'clock, Friday Night Lights from Latrobe Memorial Stadium. Always probably the top highlight of training camp up here in Latrobe, and it is the Friday Night Lights Saturday Night version this year. They should just change that on the description, right? The Saturday Night Lights, Saturday, August 8th at 6 o'clock p.m. And oh, by the way, Pat McAfee, that show is here on Monday here at St. Vincent College this upcoming Monday for that first full padded practice, and a lot of folks get excited about that, and rightfully so. I'm sure they'll work their way up here to St. Vincent. But again, today just a non-helmet practice. When the team came down off the hillside onto the practice field for their stretches before the start of today's practice, there were no helmets. And all of us kind of looked around at each other and thought, well, maybe this will be more of a walkthrough today. It was a full scrimmage for the first half hour to 40 minutes here today from St. Vincent College, which was exciting to see. It was the number one starting offense versus the number one starting defense, with those players getting full reps. The entire offense on the roster was right in front of us on the near sideline here at Chuck Noll Field. The entire defense was on the field across the way lined up, and they shuffled in and out working with the first team. That lasted for a good 35, 40 minutes, and then the team broke into two separate units. We had the ones versus ones right in front of us and the twos and threes scrimmaging each other 11 on 11. On field number two today here at St. Vincent. That was the longest period. That went a good 40 to 45 minutes here right before they wrap things up for the day. Now, again, they will most likely later today, and they did it the last couple days, have a second practice here at St. Vincent College. But it's more of your walkthrough without the helmets. So who knows later today if helmets will be involved or not. But, you know, the players usually take in the fields here at St. Vincent College at least twice a day to get their time in. Again, Chris Adamski and Brian Bacco, my partners here on the broadcast, have made their way down to the field. They may or may not return. You may just have me until 1 o'clock, but hopefully you're okay with that. We've got lots to talk about, including the Mike McCarthy Steelers 6 that we discussed earlier in the broadcast. Let's talk about that again whenever we come back here on Steelers Nation Radio. He had a lot to say to Mike McCarthy this morning as well, so we'll get to some clips of that Chris Adamski provided with us. Brian Bacco, Chris Adamski, they're gone, but I'm Ed Troop. I'm still with you here until 1 o'clock, right here live from St. Vincent College, day 3 of Steelers training camp, here on Steelers Nation Radio, part of the Steelers Audio Network.
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9: Day 3 of Steelers training camp is wrapped up as far as the players go here in front of the fans and the public. The players have worked their way into some autograph sessions with the fans that have stayed here for post-practice. The rest starting to head up the hill. Back up to the gymnasium here at St. Vincent College, team cafeteria, dormitories. They got everything here at St. Vincent College, and they better for 2.5 weeks of Steeler training camp here from La Trobe. I'm Ed Troop, along with Chris Adamski and Brian Bacco, who have exited the broadcast booth to go down onto the field to talk to some of those players post-practice, and maybe a few coaches, I'm not sure. But we will have Mike McCarthy, who spoke to the media before the start of today's practice. In just a few minutes, we're going to play that back to you. But real quick, just to recap day three here from St. Vincent College, a good work session for Mike McCarthy. I think that's probably what he will say once he talks to the media tomorrow. Got a lot of work done with his number ones versus number ones as far as offense versus defense goes, the twos and threes getting some work in. And we even seen some players shuffle in and out of the second and third teamers to get back onto the practice field and get some work in with some fellow number ones. And that's what training camp is all about for Mike McCarthy and the position coaches, to get different looks. And that's what this time is used for, these 2.5 weeks, not just team drills and getting your footwork right and, you know, being able to get downfield and catch some footballs, or from a defensive perspective, get home as an edge rusher, get some penetration up front with the offense and defensive lines, or maybe a safety or corner trying to bat some balls down or get an interception. That's all key here. But for the most part, it's looks. It's looks to the coaching staff, on play, personnel, different guys in different positions. And the Steelers have some question marks, as we've been talking about during the offseason, that's going to have to get sorted out these next 2.5 weeks here at St. Vincent and beyond through the 3 preseason games before we get into September and the start of another NFL season. The offensive line, and so far we've seen Troy Fontanu and Mason McCormick lining up on the left side. Zach Frazier at the center position, of course. We all know those three are in stone for the start of the season. Troy Fontanu and Mason McCormick from the right side switch to the left side. That has stayed true. We saw that during the OTAs and the mini camp sessions in the offseason. And so far, 3 days in here at training camp, that has also held up. It's the right side where we have some questions. Who's your starting right guard and starting right tackle? Spencer Anderson and Dylan Cook have gotten the most looks here throughout the first few days at those spots, but they've also worked in Maxi Onichor, Broderick Jones, who has now returned from that neck injury from last season that ended his 2025 season. He's getting a lot of work in as well on that offensive line to compete at the right tackle spot. Jennings Dunker, the rookie from Iowa. Ryan McCollum today and Brock Hoffman also got a lot of work today at the guard position as they continue to get, again, some different looks to see what they want to do there on that offensive line. Broderick Jones spoke to the media yesterday after practice and said that he has indeed downed some weight. And anyone that has seen Broderick Jones here on these practice fields through the first few days of training camp can confirm that he looks slim. And for an offensive tackle, you sometimes wonder during their playing career if that's a good thing or bad thing. You definitely don't want to be too slow, but you also don't want to lose any size. Now, post-career in NFL, and we just had one in here earlier this morning, a compliment to former Steelers center Jeff Hardings. You'd never guess, folks, if you saw Jeff Hardings today, that he played offensive line. Alan Faneca's another one that if you saw him in present time, you'd never guess that he played offensive line at one time during his NFL career. But both those guys slimmed down. A lot of offensive linemen do after their post-playing days. But Broderick Jones, down to 300 pounds, wants to get back up to 315 is what he told the media yesterday. And a lot of what Broderick Jones losing that weight had to do with his recovery from that neck injury and maybe not being able to do as much as he would have liked during the offseason from a weight perspective. But he'll be quicker. And that size will definitely come back as he gets more and more reps. Might not happen here the next couple weeks, though, from St. Vincent College, because you will lose more than you'll gain weight unless you're hitting those weights all day long when you're not on the practice field, because the last 2 days here at St. Vincent, picture-perfect days weather-wise, mid to upper 70s, clear skies. Today, another day like that, but a little bit warmer. We're getting closer to the low 80s, and the forecast for next week up here at St. Vincent College looks to be a bit humid and more like what we see here in the Laurel Highlands during the summertime, especially as we turn the calendar after today to the month of August. All right, we promised it, so let's play it back. Mike McCarthy this morning had an opportunity, as he does every practice, and again, this is a change from the last 19 years where Mike Tomlin always talked to the media after Steelers practice here at St. Vincent College. Mike McCarthy doing the opposite. He likes to talk to the media before the start of practice, and here's what the head coach for the Pittsburgh Steelers had to say this morning.
3: Sticking with quarterbacks for a second, just in the short time you've had to work with them in the offseason, where have they begun to show some progress, and what more will be the points of emphasis during training camp here?
6: Well, the fundamentals, it's an everyday, all-day deal. I mean, just being in the meetings, I think Aaron has done an exceptional job just sharing the past experiences and as we're able to go through the quarterback school. And so, just all the little tidbits, and, the guys are definitely soaking it up. So that's an ongoing, it never ends, that's why you do it. It's the baseline of everything we do as far as playing from the pocket. The young guys are doing a good job there, but they need reps. They need 7-on-7s. They need the group work. Just the progression of the drill work showing up into the competitive work. So, this is obviously a critical time of year for them, and the preseason will be big for the young guys.
22: Mike, you mentioned mock game. Is that what you said today?
6: Sure.
22: What does that really entail?
6: It's just trying to hit all the different situations that occur throughout the game. You have a primary emphasis. For instance, it's cut into two phases. The first phase is game management and special teams. One of the things throughout the year is just, through experience, you get down to the first preseason game, and your boundary communication, your boundary management is something that, you usually just work on right before you go out. So, it's a 90-man roster, so my point is we're hitting those things now. I don't think you can do enough situational work, the awareness of it, the importance of stressing the defense with the personnel group, having the right personnel groups, just all the little things that go into the makeup of a game. Then you get into the second part of it, and, today's second part is really review of the last 2 days. So we kind of, it's a format I've always tried. You kind of go one or two, two installs review. So it kind of matches the workload capacity of what you're looking for. As far as like next week, we'll have two padded practices review. Then we'll have three padded practices, which will be the biggest stress point, and it's more going into the Saturday night scrimmage in downtown. So it's a flow that really works physically, mentally, and it really gives you a chance to hit all the situations.
23: Mike, Spencer Anderson and Dylan Cook have played a lot of roles here. Through OTAs, mini camp, first couple of days, I understand that I haven't been to pads on yet. What have you seen from those two on the right side?
6: Well, I'd just like to recognize your first point. I mean, it's an excellent example of what I think we talked about the other day. I mean, you talk about position flex. Those guys define that very well, and it's a real credit to them, what they've done in the past, and how we view them, their ability to play multiple positions, but also give them a chance to compete to win a job, win a starting job. So I've been very impressed with their work. And, the O-line and D-line, I'm sure they're looking forward to getting past tomorrow's practice, because, then you get into pads and, things can get into the real stuff for them. But I think both those guys have done an excellent job so far.
22: Mike, so far, Roman's gotten a lot of work, caught a lot of passes. Aaron's gone his way a lot. How have you kind of seen Roman kind of evolve throughout just the short time you've had with him, and how has he taken to these opportunities?
6: I just look back to, Roman, and like a lot of things in life, I look at him with the first impression. Frankly, him and I were walking up from the meeting or driving back from the meeting yesterday, and we're talking about the Michigan workout. You know, when he's, you know, he came out, I was at the workout, and we're talking about, you know, the Harbaugh family and just what impressive team it was and how impressive that whole workout was, and, you know, him coming out of college. And then, you know, and going back to when I arrived here, we had a conversation on the phone. You know, he wanted to introduce himself and, you know, talk about, you know, his first year and really, and it's really hasn't changed since then. I said, I need you to be a multiple position player. I said, I want to be able to line you up both inside and outside. He's doing a hell of a job inside. Frankly, I'm going to, you know, haven't even talked to him yet about this, but I think we can start working a little bit more outside too, because, you know, his vertical speed and his ability to, you know, we call it the Audubon out there on the numbers. I think he has an excellent skill set for that also too. So, but he's done a really nice job. I mean, he can line up at X, Z, and F, and, you know, so far he's done exactly what we asked.
8: Anyone else?
10: Mike, Travis Homer, it looks like he's has a lot of leadership duties on special teams so far. What did you know about him from his special teams work in the past to kind of hand him the personal protector job right now in the first game?
6: Well, I mean, we're working reps and so forth. I think it obviously his history is he's a veteran special teams player. But, I'm looking forward to getting into the padded work. And, you know, that personal protector is important because obviously the identification responsibility and you do want to experienced player in there, you know, but we got some good young guys. We got some young guys that you know, will have an opportunity in there also.
11: Mike, I know pads aren't on yet, but how do you anticipate the guys in your previous experience being able to bring some of that physicality without full tackle?
6: Yeah, I think I must have done a bad job with our practice will be physical. You know, I think the only thing that's different is we don't want to go to the ground and risk injury, but I think everything else will look the same.
23: Mike, there's been some opportunities for Asante Samuel Jr. In camp, and he's been noticeable. What's jumped out to you about him, and could he be a, you know, guy that could work into the mix during the season?
6: I know personally I'm counting on him. You know, it's just like anything in this league. You know, you come into a new job, new situation, especially as a head coach. There's individuals that, you know, obviously compete against his father, you know, but he's frankly been one of my favorite players, you know, since I arrived here. I just love the way he works. He's extremely physical. His ball skills are off the charts. You know, that's a big thing of, you know, that's something I really look for in defensive backs. You want to take the ball away, catch the flash of the ball, and he has all that. And he's done, you know, he's been here every single day, off-season program. He's had two really good practices so far. You know, he really had his first day. He had did a you know, really nice job. So I think the young man's a hell of a football player.
11: What's it like working with him after you said competing against his dad? Has that happened? How often has that happened to you?
6: Well, you know where they are because they're going to pick the ball off. So, you know, his father was the same way. So you're definitely conscious of it. I think I was talking to Art about, you know, talking about the flag football candidates, and I think his name was one of the names come up. I mean, he'd be on my flag football team too. So I mean, he could play. You know, hell, I'd play him on offense just because of his skill set. But he's a very talented young man.
11: Who else do you have on that flag football candidate list?
6: I think you got to go now, right?
8: Last one.
11: You got 2 years. You got some time.
12: Mike, you've talked to us about things like GPS monitoring and, you know, some sports science type of stuff. Is that something that you've always kind of leaned into, or is there a point in your coaching journey that you started to, you know, explore those kinds of topics a little bit more?
6: Yeah, very fortunate to come up in some excellent programs. You know, I've worked for, you know, great organizations. I've been around people, you know, my whole career that, you know, were forthcoming, you know, and been exposed to a lot. But, it, you know, as a head coach, you know, it's I frankly look at it as part, you know, part of your job responsibility. Those are tools. GPS is a tool. Sports science is a tool. But still, it's a people's game. I think we got to be conscious of that. I'm not going to, you know, GPS is part of the evaluation. It's not going to drive every decision that we make. That's not realistic. You know, the human part of this is, you know, I think we want to refer more to the steel mill operation than we do to the GPS. So that won't change here. Never will. But, those are really good tools that I've been exposed to and just have used them and have history, and now I'll be able to do it in three places. You know, so you have criteria that you're able to interact with both the trainers and the strength and conditioning coaches, and it has served us well. You know, I think we've clearly, I know first using it, I'm going to say 20% was a number that kind of jumps out at me. Just when you look at practice and you try to reduce the fatigue injuries, you know, we were higher in my earlier days as a head coach, but I think it was probably more of a product of how you trained back then too. You know, you practiced a lot more, you had more team meetings and so forth, and you can see that just in the practice reps. So bless the coach in that era as a head coach, because you know how many reps. You know, you say if you get 1,100 reps as an offense during a season, you try to emulate that in your training camp. So, and now that opportunity does not exist, you know, because of the limits, you know. But where do you get those reps? And that's where the mock game's important. You know, that's these mock games, and the quarterbacks are critical in the offensive line. They're critical in these mock game situations because they control the tempo and the pace and the pre-snap part of it. So these are really quality reps that we get in these mock games, and it still keeps me hitting the totals that I'm comfortable and used to training a football team. So so just been fortunate to be part of the old age, you know, in the 90s, 15 days in a row, 2 days in pads, you know. I'd go to jail today if I tried to do that. But, you know, but just to have the understanding of what that looks like and how you do that, and just try to, you know, practice safer.
22: Mike, you've given Dalen Everett some challenging assignments all the way back to OTAs. Obviously, DK kind of got him yesterday. What do you look for in a young player in terms of response to a moment like that?
6: Exactly what he did. I mean, that's what you want. It's a, you know, it's a seven route. He's holding his leverage, and you got two, you know, extraordinary athletes going to keep competing, you know, making plays on the ball. And that's you know, to me, that's a high quality rep. Because of the big play importance in our game. You know, you have to make those plays, and obviously you can see the trust Aaron had in DK to where he put the ball, and you know, DK won that battle. So you can't get enough of those reps, you know, for all of our guys. But, yeah, he's, you know, he doesn't look like a rookie. I've been impressed with him.
2: Hey, are you still
9: Head coach Mike McCarthy speaking to the media before the start of practice here today. Day three from St. Vincent College. Always good to hear from the head coach. And again, however you want to look at that, you know, Mike Tomlin always spoke after practice about what happened that day. And then Mike McCarthy recaps what happened the previous day, but also gives you a little glimpse on what he's looking for ahead of the new practice for the start of another training camp day here from St. Vincent. Let's take a quick break. When we come back, Double B's back. Brian Bacco returning from the practice field. He had a chance to talk to a few players post-practice, so we'll get his thoughts on that, what he heard as day three concludes here at St. Vincent College. But our coverage here on Steelers Nation Radio, well, it's just begun. In fact, it's about halfway through the day. Tom Offerman and Bob Labriola starting us off at 9 a.m. every day with the training camp report. And then myself, Double B, and Chris Adamski get you through the midday here with the actual practice. And then coming up next, Rob King and Max Starks will be in the locker room from 1 to 3. Not actually in the locker room. That's the name of the show. They'll be in the booth right here where we'll be handing things off to them. And then from 3 to 6 today, Wes Euler and Matt Williamson wrap up the day with The Drive right here on SNR. 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
9: Day three wrapping up from Steelers training camp here on the campus of St. Vincent College. Beautiful Latrobe, Pennsylvania. Unity Township, as my friend Brian Bacco likes to say. It is Chuck Noll Field right in front of us, and we are atop field number one at Chuck Knoll Field. In the press box, I'm Ed Troop alongside Brian Bacco, Chris Adamski as well. Not with us currently. He's wrapping up his post-practice coverage for Trib Live. Brian Bacco from Steelers.com and right here on the Steelers Nation Radio and the Steelers Audio Network, who joins me throughout the offseason and will be this upcoming season, previously known as the Steelers Standard, after training camp when we start back up for the start of the 2026 season. It'll be the Steelers Report here on Steelers Nation Radio that you can catch Brian Bacco and myself each and every day with coverage of the Pittsburgh Steelers. We're pumped about that. But one thing we are also pumped about, Brian, is being up here now three full days, practice days. Team reported on Tuesday, so from their standpoint, this is their fourth day here on campus. But three practice days are now in the books, and today it was more of a walkthrough trial period, if you will. A lot of ones versus ones, twos versus twos, 11-on-11 football, which is exciting. But there wasn't a lot of effort out there because there shouldn't be. They weren't even wearing helmets.
2: Eli Heidenreich, though, is sending a lot of people home happy. Maybe you be a little bit, you're a little bit committed to Steelers training camp, I'd say, if you're hanging around, what is it now, Ed, about a half hour after practice ended, maybe even a little more, maybe 35, 40 minutes.
9: Yeah.
2: And yet people were still lining these, the field here. And Eli Heidenreich is going around, still signing autographs. Actually, we talked to him. A bunch of media members talked to him after practice today, and he was really good just on the whole experience and how surreal this is for him. Obviously, he's trying to compartmentalize. You're chasing a dream. You're chasing a job, competing for a role in the NFL, but you're also a Mount Lebanon kid who grew up wearing Troy Polamalu jerseys and watching this team in the Super Bowl. So it's both. It's all of that rolled into one. And I asked him today, I was like, so when you sign all these autographs after practice, you're really cutting into your own, he's taking a selfie now with someone, you're cutting into your own personal free time at lunch, basically, right? Like, you could be sitting there relaxing, eating your lunch slowly while you chat with the team. But he made it clear. He's like, yeah, we're not missing meetings or anything for this, but he just feels compelled to go engage and interact with fans and make their day the same way players made his day when he was a kid coming up here to camp. So really cool to see from the Mount Lebanon and Navy product. And, he also is, playing some special teams now, and it's all happening for him up here in his first training camp along with all the other rookies.
9: Yeah, for Eli Heidenreich, his goal during this training camp is to make it difficult for this coaching staff to get rid of him, trying to make this 53-man roster. And the way he will potentially do that, Brian, is being that Swiss Army knife. That's the popular term these days for an NFL player that can do multiple roles on a football team. And for Eli Heidenreich, the special teams, as you mentioned, he can line up at receiver or running back, so he gives you a lot of different options. And he has a great story. However, when you make a 53-man roster, that's only part of the narrative. And unfortunately, in the life of an NFL player, it's a small narrative. You got to have the skill set. You got to be able to perform if you want to be on that 53-man roster or make the practice squad as well. The only thing from a Steelers standpoint is if you make that practice squad, you could potentially be picked up by another NFL team.
2: There are going to be a bunch of milestones for him along the way, too. I mean, you consider your first, probably like the first day he stepped on the field in the practice jersey for rookie minicamp, a couple weeks after the draft. Then his first training camp practice on Wednesday. Then eventually he'll get his first preseason action, Lord willing, and he'll put on the real game jersey for the first time. So that, and then there will be a first play, a first snap on the field. Maybe there will be a first reception, a first carry, a first touchdown. And like you said, Ed, maybe there will be that first call or call that you don't get letting you know that you made the cut. But, yeah, he is still getting swarmed by fans as he heads up the hill. And I asked him today, I said, what's the craziest thing you've heard or the coolest thing you've heard or craziest thing you've been asked to sign or have you seen any crazy signs? And he said, yeah, actually today, as he was heading down from the locker room down the hill to the practice field, somebody had a printed out photo of him in like sixth grade playing football for Mount Lebanon.
9: Oh, wow.
2: I was like, wait, hold on. I was like, back up. Did you know this person? He's like, no, but I think I might have gone to middle school with them or someone in their family, and that's where they got it. So it didn't sound like he was creeped out. He was like, I had to go over there and sign it.
9: And Eli Heidenreich, that's funny. Growing up through Mount Lebanon, he was part of that state championship team from a few years back. Was it 2021, I think? That was when Bob Pelko was there at Mount Lebanon as the head coach. He's now back at West Allegheny for this upcoming season. But, yeah, great story between Eli. Any other players you had a chance to chat? So you were very active down there, Double B.
2: Were you watching me?
9: I was. I had to do something.
2: We're like ants marching down there to you.
9: Good Dave Matthews Band reference.
2: I knew you'd catch that.
9: Thank you, sir. But no, you're easy to spot down there. You got the hat on, the Steeler stuff, and
2: Dripped out.
9: Yeah, doing well.
2: We talked to Asante Samuel Jr. He's been, you know, one of the MVPs of camp thus
9: far. I agree
2: with
9: you. 3 days in,
2: Mike McCarthy obviously, gave him a lot of praise this morning. And Samuel, the vibe of Asante Samuel's. Do we have to call him Asante Samuel Jr. every time?
9: I don't like it.
2: Second reference.
9: I don't like the junior.
2: As a newspaper reporter would know, but. The vibe of his post-practice comments were he just feels like himself again. And obviously he was thrilled to get medically cleared last year and sign on with a team, that team being the Steelers, and even play in some games and be relied upon maybe more than he expected when he initially signed to the practice squad. But as great as that experience was for him last year in the regular season, I think having a full offseason to really – work out hard again and be back in an NFL training camp because he didn't get a camp last year. He was unsigned because of that neck injury and subsequent surgery. So he just feels like a young Asante Samuel Jr. again, the guy who was a second rounder coming out of Florida State, going to the Chargers. And I think you can see it out here. He's got a bounce in his step, to say the least.
9: I'm with you. Asante Samuel Jr. Has had a very good first 3 days of training camp here at St. Vincent. That's on the defensive side. How about the offensive side? I think Roman Wilson has had a very good first 3 days here at training camp.
2: Yeah, and Roman's not much of a talker. I think, and it's like to his credit, I think it's more about, let me just put my head down and work, man. I know the media is interested in me because fans are interested in me. He was a national champion coming out of college with Michigan, third-round pick, so much speed, really flashed. Last summer, you know, I'd say camp and especially even the preseason games here and there. But we know that he didn't necessarily carve out the role he was hoping for himself in 2025. But he also, you know, pretty much kept it low-key again today after practice, said he likes Mike McCarthy's offense, said he likes how he's being used, feels comfortable in it, but really just trying to work hard and help this team any way he can. And, you know, I brought up to him that I think we've heard a lot about the unselfishness of this offense. When you talk about Michael Pittman Jr., Aaron Rodgers mentioned that in his first comments on report day. You know, the running back split that we're probably going to see. The tight ends, Pat Freiermuth and Darnell Washington, have never griped about targets or catches or lack thereof as they've both established themselves as second contract guys. But you know what Roman Wilson said? He said, it's not just the offense. He said, look at our defense, too. It's just the Steeler way of guys being unselfish. And sure enough, you know, 2 minutes later, Asante Samuel Jr. is getting asked about what his role is on this team. And I think the subtext there is Joey Porter Jr. is on this team, Jamel Dean, Jalen Ramsey, Brandon Echols, Dalen Everett even. And Samuel's just like, hey, my role is to just help the team wherever I can, however I can, whenever I'm called upon.
9: Brian, the hot topic here at camp, of course, is the quarterback, right? The four QBs.
2: You don't say.
9: And I'm right. So we can't go off the air quite yet and hand this over to Rob and Max without talking about the QBs here in the final minutes. Aaron Rodgers, and I made this point during our broadcast, during the practice today, I think is off to a really good start. And I only say that because last year in 2025, if you were up here at camp throughout the first week or so, the offense, and not just Aaron Rodgers, it was the entire offense, and maybe you can point at Arthur Smith and the system. I don't know where you want to go with this, but facts were facts. I didn't think the offense looked very good early in camp last year or weekend. This year, it's only 3 days. They're not in pads. I get all that, but facts are facts. I think they've looked really good, and I think Aaron Rodgers has had a lot to do with that. Maybe it's the familiarity with Mike McCarthy. We saw it today. He threw an incomplete pass and immediately went over to Coach McCarthy. They kind of braced each other a little bit.
2: That's on the Steelers' Twitter account,
9: is it?
2: I think, and all social media accounts if you want to go check that out now.
9: And I called that live, by the
2: you
9: way.
2: You did, yeah. That's got to be. I'm going to pull up the shot that they that they got. I'm not sure if it was Carl or Caitlin or somebody from the great Steelers media team.
9: Our Steelers folks need to say Ed Troop and Brian Bacco and Chris Adamski pointed this out live on the air. They did, though. They braced each other very quickly, shared a chuckle, but I think it was more probably, hey, that was my bad. I threw the ball high.
2: And there you go. Is that what you witnessed?
9: That's exactly what it
2: was. Yeah, we got McCarthy's right arm around the lower back of Aaron Rodgers and Rodgers' left arm around McCarthy's shoulder, like old times again.
9: But this is important because you want your quarterback and head coach always to be like this, but it goes back to their Green Bay days, the relationship.
2: Sure, yeah.
9: And they're going to face adversity during the season. Every NFL season, every NFL team does throughout. There's going to be adversity. There's going to be tough times, and you got to have each other's back. And no pun intended, they had each other's back in that photo. And Brian, they certainly did today as well.
2: Yeah, absolutely. You know, and when you look at this offense too, Ed, I mean, I know you were impressed with the way practice ended yesterday, as I think everybody was. Day one, that two-minute drill did not end with a touchdown from Aaron Rodgers, but yesterday it did. And it was kind of I just wrote about this for Steelers.com. It's online now. It's basically the perfect training camp play because you've got a rookie in coverage who's challenging himself against an all-pro caliber receiver in DK Metcalf. But Rodgers, now going into year two with Metcalf, his number one receiver, has the trust in him to throw that ball up there in the end zone, put it in a place where it's, you know, probably only DK can get it, but it might fall incomplete if he doesn't. But what does Metcalf do? Amid great coverage from Dalen Everett, he finds a way to look that ball in,
9: yes,
2: snag it, and keep control going to the ground for a touchdown. So that's what you want in training camp. And Mike McCarthy, too, called it a high-quality rep because it was good coverage from the rookie. Better play by the star receiver.
9: Yeah, and you want him to continue to make those plays, DK. And he did it again today. I thought, again, just to support what I said about Aaron Rodgers having a good start to camp up here at St. Vincent, I think DK Metcalf as well. He's getting a lot of looks. A lot more, you know, a lot of veteran receivers, Brian, like a DK Metcalf, they don't have to get that much work in. The fact that 3 days into camp, especially yesterday and today, DK Metcalf has been found often from Aaron Rodgers. Again, I think it's a good thing, and he's putting in good work with this offense. 3 days in, and so far, again, hey, look, you go on social media, there's 1,000 different Steelers sites that'll tell you everything that looks good and everything that looks bad. It's training camp. They're not in pads. Today they weren't even in helmets. However, there are a little bit of glimpses here or there that makes you feel good about what you're seeing. And so far, I haven't seen much to give you the other part of this narrative and say, boy, something stands out bad.
2: Yeah, not at all. And, you know, thinking back to some of the players we heard from after practice today, I mean, I mentioned the idea of unselfishness on both offense and defense. How about the edge rushers? I mean, both Alex Highsmith and Nick Herbig talked today after practice about how much they're liking the new defense. Nick Herbig said Patrick Graham comes in with boundless energy every day, does the new defensive coordinator.
9: Yeah.
2: Alex Highsmith said that he was, you know, really enjoying this new staff and everything that they're implementing on defense. And, you know, we mentioned it. It's been noted in Bob Labriola's practice report, and I think various shows here on the on Steelers Nation Radio have discussed it. The outside linebackers are moving around, whether it's Highsmith or T.J. Watt or Nick Herbig, and Patrick Graham has been adamant that you know, there are going to be some wrinkles, and the players, too, have been very receptive to that, so stay tuned.
9: Yeah, it's looked good so far, 3 days in. That's going to do it for us for today, but up next, do not go anywhere. It's our good friends Rob King and Max Starks in the locker room. And as I said, they're not actually in the locker room. Maybe they were before they came up here. I'm not sure. They can tell you that. But they are up here in the press box atop Chuck Knoll Field, and they will have the next 2 hours with you, followed by Wes Euler and Matt Williamson from 3 to 6. And we'll turn things around one more time this week. Tomorrow, practice 11:20 here from St. Vincent College. Helmets only, the last day of the 4-day acclimation period. It is also Hall of Honor Day, which the Steelers will announce their 2026 class, so that's exciting. And kicking it all off tomorrow morning will be our good friend Tom Offerman and Bob Labriola with the training camp report from 9 till 10:30 tomorrow morning. And then myself, Double B, and Chris Adamski will take you through the midday for the 11:20 practice. Up next, in the locker room. Rob King, Max Starks, we thank you for listening today, each and every day, right here on Steelers Nation Radio, part of the Steelers Audio Network.
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11: And welcome back in the locker room on an absolutely beautiful day. We've had nothing but here at St. Vincent. You know, I wonder if they're actually secretly hoping for one day of rain so they can get that indoor facility.
12: Yeah.
11: Some use, beautiful,
12: it's beautiful
11: facility.
12: Indoor. Oh, man.
11: I'm not rooting for it. But no. they might be rooting for it. You never know. So we have been talking about the quarterback position. And by the way, Max, you know, we were talking about this during the break. The show continues during the break, right, at least for us. But one thing you pointed out and needs to be underlined, because we talked about it yesterday, but not at the beginning of this talk about the second quarterback, Aaron Rodgers made it clear. This is his final year.
13: Last hurrah.
11: This is my final year. Then DK Metcalf came out and said, hey, never say never. And they went to Aaron Rodgers and said, hey, DK said never say, and he said, no, this is my final year.
13: Never say never, but never.
11: Exactly. It is his final year. And so that brings, you know, listen, you got Ben Roethlisberger in his prime. What do you want? A veteran backup quarterback, and then maybe.

0: maybe potentially a third guy who you can develop. Maybe, mm-hmm. right? That's yeah. what you want when you have that established veteran quarterback. Nobody's pulling their hair out in Kansas City over who the third quarterback's going to be.
1: No.
0: Nobody.
1: No.
0: Nobody's pulling your hair out. Hey, is Shane Bouchel good enough to be the number three quarterback in Buffalo? Nobody's pulling their hair out, right?
1: No.
0: So, but the Steelers are facing the end of the road with a Hall of Fame quarterback. This is it for Aaron Rodgers. That's, and you're absolutely right to have that sets the framework for why this is such an important
1: evaluation
0: aspect and evaluation going on yeah. in this camp.
1: And I think that's what you have to remember, because you know for sure you need one more quarterback next year.
0: Right.
1: If not two.
0: Right.
1: Because of the decision that you make will determine that. And I almost want to say assertively, you're going to need two quarterbacks next year. Because if one of these guys has to go, whether it's Will Howard, whether it's Drew Aller, or maybe it's Mason Rudolph.
0: Right. Yeah.
1: Like I said, as it stands today, no pass is thrown in a professional game-like environment. It goes to Mason Rudolph.
0: Yes.
1: But we will have three preseason games to evaluate and speculate what we can see in the future. Was it enough that we can trust a guy to be in that number two role?
0: Mm-hmm.
1: That's going to be – so we have three quarterbacks kind of on the chopping block, you know, to borrow a Tomlinism here as in the McCarthy era, three dogs, two bones.
0: Mm-hmm. Yeah.
1: In this situation. So knowing that you're going into next year without Aaron Rodgers and possibly one of these other quarterbacks, you're going to need two quarterbacks next year. But the question is, do I have to go get them high early, or do I have to, or can I wait and get
0: yeah.
1: them in the third round or later, like we did with Drew Aller and Will Howard? That's what the question is going to be. And what free agent is going to be available?
0: Yeah, I think if you make the decision that, let's just say for argument, well, just say one of the two, and it would seem from everything that they've talked about, even though he hasn't played in a while, that Will Howard, you know, he's been through. Yes, it was a different coach, but he's been through training camp and he has all that other stuff. They're not talking about rebuilding Will Howard's mechanics like they were with Drew Aller. And again, I don't know how quickly that will come along, if it will come along, for Drew Aller and what the upside might be once it does. But it feels like, you know, Will Howard could be is he the guy that's closer to being the approximation of Mason Rudolph now? That does that allow you to make a trade if that's the case? Now, if you do that, then potentially you could go into next year with two quarterbacks, with Aller and Howard. Then you'd only need one quarterback. But the biggest question is, you know, it is one of those positions where, you know, it's true at the quarterback position. It's probably true at the goalie position in hockey. You know, sometimes if you have two guys, it means you don't have any, right?
1: Mm-hmm. Yeah.
0: Well, we got two guys. Well, if you had one, that's all you need, you know?
1: Yeah.
0: Exactly. You know, two guys, you can't play two quarterbacks at once. It's not wide receiver. It's not edge rusher.
1: Unless
0: you can only play one.
1: Unless you're the early, late 90s, early 2000s Florida Gators, fun and gun.
0: With
1: Rex Grossman, Jesse Palmer.
0: Oh, okay.
1: Doug Johnson, Jesse
0: yeah.
1: Palmer. Like,
0: yeah.
1: We went two quarterback
0: yeah.
1: early on in my college. I was like, holy crap. I was like, okay, one series is Jesse, one series is Rex. But that's bygone era.
0: And it was college. Different. So I think that could be hedging your bets for next year, but what does that do for this year? Mason Rudolph is an awfully nice security blanket to have under
1: super warm, cozy.
0: Yes, under fuzzy. Certain circumstances, yeah. he could wind up being one of the most valuable players you have on your roster.
1: Yeah.
0: Right? It's hard to imagine this year one of those other young guys having that mantle. Having the guy that comes in and saves your season because of what he can do over X amount of stretch until you get your future Hall of Famer back. Now, one of those guys might be that. But right now, before camp starts, that is
1: zero indication.
0: It is a projection.
1: Long shot projection.
0: Gazing into the middle distance. That's gazing into the middle distance.
1: That's the great beyond.
0: It is the great beyond. It really does make this. It makes it a really fascinating discussion, in my opinion.
1: It does.
0: And a fascinating camp to watch.
1: And I think that's why it's one of the lead storylines, right, that we have going into this camp is what does QB look like knowing that there is no future with AR, right?
0: Yeah.
1: because that's essentially why you went and got Drew Allard in the third round, because you didn't know already, but now you do know, and you have to plan ahead, so it makes the Drew Allard pick look that much smarter in the moment, because you don't know who the future guy is going to be.
0: Right.
1: And there's no tangible stats to weigh against for who the future starter is going to be.
0: Yeah. And this is the time of year in which Will Howard or Drew Aller can plant that seed in the minds of the coaching staff and the front office of the Pittsburgh Steelers that says, I'm the guy, plant me now, because I'm going to be the one that's going to be bearing fruit next season and for many seasons beyond. Because let's face it, you go from look what I've done to, hey, can I hold the clipboard this quarter? Because, you know, can I take over as the backup this quarter? Because you're not going to see the field. If everything goes well, you won't see the field. It's going to be very difficult for you to get reps in practice, right? So let's go under one scenario. You keep Aaron Rodgers, you keep Mason Rudolph. You are now the third quarterback, whether it's Will Howard or Drew Aller. You've shown a lot during the preseason camp. You know, you've really shined. Okay, guess what you're not doing? You're not taking any snaps during the season because they're all going to Aaron Rodgers or Mason Rudolph. Now, it's a little different if one of these guys, the younger guys, emerges as a second. At least he'll get some snaps in practice.
1: And, you know, that veteran off day that Aaron will probably get during the week, you'll get a little bit more of a workload than you normally would to get ready for it. But you're right. You're going to get strictly practice squad reps. If you're
0: right.
1: A third-string quarterback.
0: Yes.
1: Emergency third,
0: right,
1: so to speak. You're going to dress on game day. You're going to be on the sidelines, you know, and you're going to be ready to go if we get down to that. We get to a Brock Purdy situation, right?
0: Right.
1: Yeah. Where you're down to your third-string quarterback. But you're right. I mean, how much will you see? So that's why these three preseason games where Aaron is not going to play.
0: Right.
1: Like, Aaron had to play last season because Will got injured right before the preseason game started. And then you had, what, Aluakun. That was in, and you're like, nah, let's just go ahead and get Aaron a couple of ceremonial snaps, and then let's have Mason play the majority, and then we'll put him at the end because Will was unavailable with the hand injury. This year, you're not going to have that excuse, and you're going to get probably extended looks. Like, Mason's probably not going to get – he'll probably get more ceremonial practice reps.
0: Yeah.
1: And then you'll have most – two-thirds of this game will be played by both the rookies – going back and forth and making sure that they get an equal split by the time we get through the third preseason game of I can now have an apples-to-apples comparison. 80 pass attempts or whatever through three games or 50 pass attempts where I can actually put them side by side and say, okay, this is what they look like against comparable competition. Now we have to make a decision.
0: Right. And they're also getting more practice reps now than they're going to get during the season too in preparation for those games. Talking about the two young guys, there's going to be days where Aaron Rodgers isn't going to do much of anything. If he might not even practice. And in fact, the indications seem to be there are days he won't practice.
1: Pitch count.
0: And he likes practicing, so they're going to have to tell him, no, you don't get to practice today. So yeah. Mason would run with the first, and the other two guys would split duties with the second, giving them more snaps.
1: And the way they run these practices out here, so if you're driving back home from catching the mock game today, they ran two fields full go the entire time, alternating quarterbacks. So field one had Mason and Aaron splitting reps. Field two had Aller and Howard splitting reps. Normally, that would have been everybody on one field, and you've been rolling through three different teams, and then it would have been a dissemination of snaps. Here, they got double the amount of snaps they probably would have gotten in a Mike Tomlin training camp. So
0: They're
1: already getting more opportunities to get ready for these games. So I expect that to kind of be the pace through camp. And then when we get to the preseason games, like you said, no Aaron playing in any of these preseason games. It could be Mason running the first team reps with the first team unit for a first couple of series or two. And then the rest of it, it's the rookie showcase.
0: Yeah. And you are going to be faced with an interesting decision. In an ideal world, you're going to have these three training camp practices and then maybe a little bit of rep work during the season. Hopefully not much. Again, hopefully nothing happens with Aaron. And, you know, again, if they keep Mason Now you're that third guy. Maybe if, you know, if Aaron's out for a week or two, or, you know, maybe even, you know, wrap up a playoff berth and Aaron sits it, then now finally you get some practice. Whatever the case is that gets you from here where you're going to get a bulk of work to January or hopefully beyond, in which you're not going to get a lot of work, at some point your staff and your scouts, and there's self-scouting that goes on a little bit as well, has to make the determination, okay, draft's upcoming. Do we have our quarterback or not? And by the way, in an ideal world, you're going to make a decision on a guy who has not taken a snap in a game since a preseason game in August. And you're going to have
1: to... In an ideal world, yes.
0: You're going to have to make... You're going to have to ascertain then, is this the guy?
1: Because... Is he worth a flyer?
0: Is he... Hopefully more than that. Because supposedly, again, this last draft class was supposedly... was supposed to be great. Is he the guy? Because if he is the guy, we're not going to trade up all these draft picks. It's going to hamstring our ability to draft in years to come, 4 years to come. We are going to use those to enhance the roster we already have in place.
1: And to build around that guy.
0: Right, and to continue to build around that guy. Or do we need to just go all in? And you're going to have to, you know, listen, it might be, you're hoping it's not obvious in a bad way, right?
1: Yeah.
0: Boy, exactly. We looked at training camp and, you know, you're hoping that these are going to be interesting debates that are happening in February where the team's like, what are we going to do?
1: Well, and competitive. You want to make sure there's competitive throughout this process and through training camp to where it's like, man, these guys are both so good and they have so much potential in their neck and neck.
0: Oh, absolutely.
1: That's the best case scenario that you want. If you're going and, A, there is a clear-cut winner of the two young guys, if that's the way you choose to go, you're like, okay, we got the guy that's going to be the future, but now who's the next guy after that, right? Who's going to be your third and fourth guy in this process? That's what's going to be the next phase of that.
0: And the other thing, by the way, Wes Euler arriving with presents.
1: I mean, Wes Euler is just he is the Santa Claus of cafeteria.
0: I'm trying to eye it, but yours are in containers.
1: Yeah.
0: I'm trying to decide whether my smoothie might be worth trading for whatever you got in there.
1: Oh, I have soup. So
0: you have soup?
1: Already know. Yeah. So okay. You either choose cold or hot. That's okay. Really the only differential.
0: So I do think it makes it, again, to recap, because Aaron is retiring. Because you still want to win games this year.
1: Yeah.
0: Because you're hoping one of these guys is your future quarterback. And let's add this. Because if you think that guy is Drew Aller and he still needs that development time that you've talked about ad infinitum, that's another layer on top of it. Like, okay, are we betting on the future now in August? Or how quickly can he accept? All of these things make this a much, much bigger story than it might, even though everyone always wants to make it a big story, this year really, really is a big story for the Steelers.
1: You know what makes it the easiest?
0: What?
1: You know how we could quell all this?
0: How?
1: Somebody goes on IR.
0: How's your ankle? It feels great. How's your ankle? It feels great. How's your ankle? What kind of hurts?
1: Yeah, exactly.
0: No,
1: not
0: that you do that, but
1: not
0: no.
1: That you would do that,
0: you would
1: but
0: not do that.
1: That would make life a lot easier for a lot of people making decisions. That's not us.
0: No.
1: But like you said, all things equal, this is going to be a huge evaluation year at that position group because this year more than years past, it's heavily weighted because you know there's not a what if.
0: Right.
1: With the starting quarterback position. It's when. We haven't got – it's not an if. It's now fully a when. These guys will need to really show can they or can't they be. And you're going to get a different sample size to have to grade that on and take that into next year.
0: Big ramifications potentially for this year and definitely for next year. It makes it a much more important situation than normal. So we have much to get to. We wanted to circle back a little bit on the offensive line because of some things that Mike McCarthy said this morning. Also, the practice, no helmets out there and, you know, people wondering what kind of practice this is going to be. Mike McCarthy had some what I think will be words of assurance for fans out there. We're going to tell you all about that when we continue in the locker room here on the Steelers Audio Network.
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0: You know, not an, I don't think anybody would say that music bed, and these things are usually like public domain music beds. Like, I don't think anybody would hear that music bed and think AC/DC. But there's just one little moment in the song where it sounds like they're about to break into, TNT by AC/DC. Anyway, one of my observations that we will move away from now. So, this morning, Mike McCarthy, I want to get to a couple things here that Mike McCarthy talked about. So they were talking about, no pads and all that. How do you get your team ready? And he said, I don't think I've explained this very well.
1: Right? Because you keep asking.
0: It's going to be physical. Practice will be physical. There's going to be blocking. There's going to be hitting. What there is not going to be is tackling to the ground.
1: The finish.
0: That's what there's not going to be in an effort to cut down on potential injuries.
1: And to save guys' legs.
0: Right.
1: You're saving legs. And he talked about the four parts of tackling, right? The pursuit, the approach, the wrap, and the finish. You're going to get the first three. Mm-hmm. He's not going to get the finish.
0: Did you ever have anybody, again, the terminology is different. The way things are broken down is different. Did you just say that, or did Mike McCarthy say that about the four parts of tackling?
1: No, he said that.
0: Okay.
1: He said that in the press conference. He broke it down.
0: Yeah. It is interesting that everything is broken down in that regard. It's different, isn't it?
1: We kind of said this yesterday. It's a very academic approach mm-hmm. to football.
0: Right.
1: Whereas we talk about a professor and Mike Tomlin, Mike McCarthy comes in as a teacher.
0: Right.
1: Teacher's foundational. Says things plainly. They want you to understand it so that it becomes a reaction. A professor is more philosophical. It's mm-hmm. more abstract. And
0: right.
1: You have to kind of dig through the philosophy to find the actual concrete application. Here, it's like when you go into a kindergarten classroom, right?
0: Right.
1: The ABCs are on the board. The cursive, well, not so much anymore, as I saw in a clip the other day. Not everybody can read cursive anymore.
0: Oh, my goodness.
1: It's very sad for this generation.
0: Yes.
1: But your cursive letters are on the board. Your numbers are on the board. And how to draw the numbers, right? They have the little arrows that show you which goes first.
0: Dotted lines.
1: And
0: sure,
1: dotted lines. And remember the brown paper with the blue and the red lines?
0: You
1: had to learn how to write.
0: That's right.
1: That's what Mike McCarthy is. He's that little brown piece of paper with the blue and the red lines. Whereas you get to Mike Tomlin, it was a college-ruled white sheet of paper that was blank.
0: Yeah.
1: Figure it out, right?
0: Right.
1: But I'm going to give you what you need to do, but I'm not going to spell it out plainly. This one is uppercase, lowercase, right? It's all writing all the letters of the alphabet, all 26 of them, lowercase and uppercase, and figuring it out. And he wants to be as transparent and as clean as possible, so there's no room for interpretation. about what he wants. And I think that's where it's a lot different. That's what I said, breaking down the four parts of a tackle, talking about the philosophy behind why he does what he does, mm-hmm. explaining that there's more cameras on the field, explaining the tempo behind it, what, you know, recall versus install. Like, and he tells the media this so that now not only do we know on the broadcast side of it, but also the mass media knows and the mass public knows and the fans know, this is why I'm doing what I'm doing. You don't have to guess. I'm going to tell you
0: right.
1: plainly what I want to happen.
0: And a lot of stressing on fundamentals, a lot of that.
1: And details.
0: You know, so there's a beloved coach in Penguins history, Badger Bob Johnson. Little tiny tape-to-tape passes, and all the players are like, this is what we did when we were in Pee Wee. And then they grew to embrace it. They grew to enjoy it. They grew to love it, and he was a beloved figure. So that was one of the things. Yes, on the fundamentals, but it is not, you know, for fans out there, oh, it's going to be Camp Sharman, it's going to be so soft. No. It's going to be – he wants it to be physical. He just doesn't want tackling to the ground.
1: He doesn't want injuries.
0: That will eliminate certain drills. It's going to eliminate certain things.
1: Goal line is going to be a lot tougher.
0: Yep, that's right. So there's going to be, and inevitably, well, you hope not, but usually there's one or two guys who get a little zealous.
1: I mean,
0: and
1: it's the nature.
0: Will you there's going to be some pushing and shoving going on.
1: When you put 90 test tubes of testosterone
0: yep.
1: on the same place that with constant collisions, there's going to be some testiness.
0: Mm-hmm.
1: And you throw in a little bit of heat, a little heating element, a little catalyst out there.
0: Right.
1: You're going to get reactions.
0: Maybe a little talk. Yeah, you thought you could tackle me. Oh, I think I'm going to tackle you.
1: Chirp, tap,
0: yeah.
1: reaction. That's what it is. Chirp, tap, reaction.
0: So it is not going to be – there's going to be hitting in camp. So for those people that think, all right, there's not going to be hitting in camp, where have we come to? There's going to be hitting in camp.
1: Thud.
0: He was asked about the value of guys like Spencer Anderson – and Dylan Cook. And he gave a really good answer about this because he was talking about the fact that, yes, they're extremely valuable because they have the flexibility to play a number of positions. Wonderful. That's great. But he also said, but they're also competing for starting jobs.
1: Yeah, and they're competing for one position. I know they're pretty good at multiple, but
0: right.
1: they're competing for one.
0: Right. You don't want to be, you know, sort of you know, damned by versatility.
1: Yeah.
0: Oh, you're so versatile. You're more valuable not playing. What?
1: What? What do you mean? What do you mean?
0: Yeah,
1: not
0: I want to play.
1: No, I want to be in every snap.
0: Right. So I thought that was very interesting. A lot of praise for those guys in both regards. Right. And right now they're running with the ones.
1: They are running the ones on the right side.
0: Right.
1: You know, we were watching the mock game today, and not even shells, just shirts and hats. And they took all the reps with the ones. And Broderick Jones and Iannatchur, Dunker, Hoffman, everybody else was on the other
0: McCallum,
1: field.
0: McCollum.
1: Yeah, McCollum was on the other field.
0: Yep.
1: And so it was very clear. It's Troy, Mason, Zach, Spence, and Dylan that are getting first crack at the starting job.
0: Think about that second unit you just said.
1: Yeah.
0: Like, there are probably teams out there that would say, look, we have an all-pro left guard or whatever, but if I got to take my starting five, including that all-pro, and trade him for that starting five, I would do it. And I'm talking about
1: that backup
0: second
1: five.
0: Unit.
1: That backup five,
0: I'm talking about the two first-round tackles.
1: Yeah.
0: The guy who every stat was better when Brock Hoffman was on the field for the Dallas Cowboys last year.
1: Mm-hmm.
0: Now he comes in here. And he can play for you. Jennings Dunker, who you just spent a third-round pick on. A third-round pick's often turned into starting guards.
1: Hot Cheeto, baby.
0: Ryan McCollum has done a very credible job when called upon. Hasn't been called upon that often, but when called upon to play.
1: When Zach was out, Zach got injured.
0: That's a
1: step right on in.
0: That's your second team offensive
1: I mean,
0: line
1: think
0: right
1: about
0: now.
1: That. You just named on that second team four guys out of the five that have starting experience.
0: Yep.
1: That's not a bad place to be.
0: No.
1: For all intents and purposes. And like I said, whoever doesn't win that battle of the other three outside of the starting five is going to go start somewhere else. Because
0: mm-hmm.
1: I guarantee you, Cincinnati is looking at guys that are in our camp. Cleveland is looking at guys who are in our camp. Think about how much resources was spent this offseason in Cleveland. to rebuild that entire offensive line from the ground up. You get guys that you can go and work with that could come in. And there's plenty of other teams, I'm sure, that would want some guys from our team. Like you said, if you had to do a full hockey line change of guys, that number two unit can go start for a lot of teams in the NFL right now.
0: Yep.
1: Houston Texans, do you think they might want some of those guys?
0: Mm-hmm.
1: Abso-freaking-lutely.
0: Right. And just as a unit, it's impressive. For, as five guys.
1: Yeah.
0: You know, like you said, three guys with starting experience, a first-round pick, your first-round pick this year, and a third-round pick this year.
1: Yeah.
0: That's impressive.
1: That's impressive. Second-teamers. Yep.
0: So the other thing I wanted to, again, get to with Mike McCarthy that he talked about this morning, Asante Samuel Jr.
1: Yeah.
0: And singled out, well, asked about and then praised rather effusively by Mike McCarthy. You know, and again, let's do a quick little rewind here. We're going into last offseason, before people realized the severity of the neck injury, you had this neck injury.
1: I had the same one.
0: That Asante Samuel had, Asante Samuel Jr., and Mike McCarthy said, yeah, I coached against his dad. Asante Samuel Jr., he was a top 25 free agent.
1: Yeah.
0: Right?
1: Yep.
0: Hey, this is a starting cornerback in the NFL that you have a chance to go get. Well, he has a neck surgery, and, you know, the Steelers did a lot of – what's that?
1: Pro Bowl cornerback.
0: Right.
1: Yeah.
0: Steelers did a lot of due diligence on him, and, you know, Mike McCarthy said physical, great ball skills. Said, hey, if I had a he's been talking about this flag football thing. If I had a flag football team, he might play offense for me.
1: Yeah.
0: He's that good as far as the ball skills. And, boy, is that a comforting guy. If you get Asante Samuel back to where he was when he was a top 25 guy and they were able to sign him for not that huge of a contract, and now all of a sudden you have Jamel Dean and our buddy Matt Williamson did a great breakdown of the cornerback position and where guys ranked on coverage skills. And Joey Porter Jr. was ninth in the NFL. Very, very good. Number one in the NFL, Jamel Dean.
1: Same, yeah.
0: And then you had a Pro Bowler to that mix, and then you had a third-rounder to that mix, and you have Brandon Echols in the slot behind Jalen Ramsey. But to hear that sort of praise for Asante Samuel Jr. was head-turning. Because he didn't get a chance really last year. He didn't get much of a chance at all.
1: He came in, remember, he came in mid-season.
0: Yeah,
1: he
0: late was, season, I think. Maybe it was mid-season. I thought it was later.
1: Mid to late. Probably last third of the season.
0: Okay.
1: And, you know, had to play spot duty. But like you said, the flashes were there, but we already had our established guys already playing. And it was kind of like, okay, this is a nice comfort to know that if anything goes wrong, we got him in the wing.
0: Mm-hmm.
1: But now you're looking at him, you get full training camp to really look at him. And like you said, we've already got three guys out, right? We got Kent, Ramsey, and Porter out right now. So he's getting an extended look, and he's looking fantastic at it. It's like, man, you go into the season like, man, if I have four corners, I'm in a good place. I'm in a really good place. And
0: that's a luxury.
1: That is a super luxury. And we're not even talking about the secondary guys that are the safety positions, which is also super deep.
0: Yeah. I mean, a lot of teams are groping for two quality outside potential starting guys.
1: And they're not even asked for lockdown.
0: What's that?
1: They're not even asked for lockdown. I just need a guy who can cover two.
0: Right, that's
1: but
0: right.
1: We have Jamel Dean is a lockdown corner. Joey Porter Jr. is a lockdown corner. Asante Samuel, potentially a lockdown corner. And then you're throwing in the rest of the mix, right? You're throwing in a Dalen Everett. We're throwing in all these different guys that have the potential, but that is a super, super luxurious position to be in.
0: Yeah, and again, we talk about positions, of course, quarterback. Of course, we get that. You know, there's this notion now that, you know, you don't need to spend high picks on draft choices for running backs because you can find guys who are running back. Clearly, you'd like to have, you know, a good, solid group of wide receivers. We've seen how difficult that position has been to fill for the Steelers. But big human beings, you know, edge rushers, corner. I mean, that's
1: strong D tackles.
0: Again, Max, I look at this team and I don't want to oversell my own excitement level, but I mean, that
1: but it's
0: is
1: okay to be excited.
0: That large people on offensive line, large people on defensive line, quality starters with depth at cornerback. Yeah. That's a pretty quality depth at edge rusher, and quality depth at edge rusher. That's a pretty good place to start, Max.
1: Yeah, and once again, Mike McCarthy came to a team that did not have a bear covered.
0: Right, and he said that.
1: Yeah.
0: He said, I'm not coming to the – right.
1: Yeah, he's not coming to the Jets.
0: That's right.
1: Now, right?
0: That's
1: you right. know what I'm saying? But at the same time, it's a beautiful thing to add those pieces on top of what you already have.
0: Yeah.
1: As opposed to have to go out and just get those pieces and try and put the best team out there on paper. It's like, no, I walked into an established team with established veterans who are homegrown guys and not a bunch of free agents. And we simply added free agents at the places that we felt was necessary to bolster what we already had.
0: Right.
1: There's a difference when you're building on top of the first floor and making a second floor versus trying to create the foundation.
0: Yeah. And then, again, just quickly, I'm going to save that because we've got to take a break about roster construction. We'll dive more into that because I think it's obviously something that happened in the offseason and something we should dive into and give the time it deserves. And we're going to do that next when we continue in the locker room on the Steelers Audio Network.
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5: 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Haas's is hospitality.
0: Oh, thanks very much for being with us in the locker room. You know, one of the fun parts about camp is that the locker room just became the drive during that commercial, right? It became the locker drive. Right?
1: Locker drive.
0: The drive room.
1: Yeah, the drive room, whatever you want to
0: call
1: it.
0: We're in their gabbing. Because Matt, so we're in a the press box at St. Vincent has four separate rooms, right? And the last two rooms to our right are reserved for guests of the college to come up and watch practice.
1: The Father Paul crew.
0: Right.
1: The Father Paul crew.
0: The one all the way to the left is the broadcast room where we're sitting now. And the one in the middle is Bob Labriola posts up there. Yeah. There's equipment as guys are going up and down stairs to shoot.
1: Nest.
0: So it's like, so I'll stand, a lot of times I'll stand next to Labs because I like to watch from the vantage point of up here because this is where I'm going to be broadcasting from, up above the field.
1: Correct.
0: But a lot of times I'm like, I'm trying to be skinny man, you know, standing here looking outside of a window because there's not a ton of room to move around. Well, by this time of day, everybody's gone. Practice is over.
1: It's just us in here.
0: So Wes is spread
1: catering
0: out.
1: Department.
0: Wes has got a booth. Matt Williams has got a booth, and we just spent the whole time doing another segment of our show off camera talking.
1: Our locker room knows no bounds.
0: It knows no bounds, but it's fun. It's fun to talk with the guys, and it's also informative because, look, you know, Max is up hanging out, and there's coaches and scouts and guys you're running into.
1: Yeah.
0: We're running into other writers. Everybody's got their own sort of thing going on. Hey, I talked to this coach, and so you're just kind of. Like the little osmosis sort of feeling.
1: A bunch of ecosystems. We're like meteors just bouncing between solar systems.
0: We were talking about Asante Samuel Jr., and Matt was telling us he heard the exact same thing. A lot of people. He's turned a lot of heads in camp already, as you would expect. I mean, he's a 26-year-old. He'll turn 27 during the season. He's an in-your-prime former Pro Bowl cornerback, who got – a neck injury. Now, quickly, advise people what that neck injury did to your career. If it now, I don't know, talk about post career.
1: Yeah,
0: where Hey Max might Hey Max from behind might turn the whole body might have to turn to acknowledge you. That there's no looking over your shoulder. So what sort of battle did Asante Samuel go through because you went through the same thing?
1: Well, I think, okay, so a cervical C4, C5 cervical fusion, which means in the vertebrae or the spine, right, you have bone, cartilage disc, bone, rinse and repeat all the way down from cervical spine all the way down to your lumbar, right?
0: Mm-hmm.
1: And, you know, when you have to remove one of those discs, which is kind of the brake pad, the gel pad, however you want to look at it, that allows for the twisting motion, right? The spine is creating the forward and backwards. Well, the twist left and right is what those little discs discs do in between each vertebrae. So you lose one of those. One of those gets compressed, almost like squeezing the jelly out of a donut, right?
0: I'm so glad. By the way, Max is now, we're on radio, but Max is using this by his own throat is the cervical thing. So he's got his hand around his throat. In years past, that's sometimes the hand around my throat.
1: Yeah,
0: so I'm glad it's around your throat.
1: So we're talking, since we're talking science, I'm using my own. But when about battle, I use Rob's.
0: Yes, I'm getting stiff-armed into the wall up here.
1: Exactly. It's like the technique.
0: There, right, yes. Know? Thanks for showing that technique on radio, Max.
1: But anyway. Exactly. Don't worry. It's like smell-o-vision. No, so where it is in the neck, you have to then excise that disc, right? You have to remove that disc and you put in a bone, like a cadaver bone, or you can go to your hip and you replace the space, but then you need it to fuse with the other bones above and below. And so they'll put a titanium plate in there to keep that bone in place as it starts to mend to the top and the bottom of the adjacent vertebrae.
0: Okay.
1: So that has to now take hold, right? Allograft bone has to meld with it and then create a solid bond. So that you're good, because if not, you got loosey-goosey neck, you can break it, right?
0: Yeah.
1: You can break, because that vertebrae is there to protect your spinal cord. So what he had to do was he had to wait for that to get the okay that, hey, you have a union between these two bones, titanium plate in there as backup protection in the process, and it stays in there. And then do you have the mobility to do this, because it's going to stiffen.
0: But when Max says this on radio, he is moving his head from side to side.
1: Left to right.
0: Okay.
1: Left to right.
0: Yep, right.
1: Twisting. Not bending, right? And you're waiting for that. And then once that is fully intact, then you get cleared.
0: Right.
1: So he had to go through this process, and there's no predetermined time that how long it's going to take for the bone to attach, right, to the above and below adjacent vertebrae. So you wait through that, and then there's still a worry, because you'll see like little lines in your x-rays that'll be like, man, did it fuse? Did it not fuse? There's a cervical union, non-union. Like, there's a lot of other things that go into play with determining it, and a lot of neurosurgeons and individuals who would clear that are going to be a little skeptical, and everybody sees it differently because, you know, I remember after my injury, I was released from the Steelers. I went to Kansas City, Minnesota, Detroit. I think there was a fourth one. I can't remember. But I went to all these teams, and each neurosurgeon looked at it differently. Kansas City failed me immediately. Like, nope, we can't trust it. There's a little dark area above and below. Nope, sorry. And that was a Todd Haley Chiefs team, by the way. Anyway,
0: so okay.
1: Moving on. funny he comes to be my OC all the way here after that. But I go to Minnesota. They cleared me, but they did not need me. So I was on their short list. And then by the time we got to Detroit cleared me as well, and I was mid-workout, but then the Steelers called me back. They needed me back. So I literally left mid-workout and came back to Pittsburgh, which, you know, you had the doctors here. So I forgot. Dr. Kanner was my surgeon, worked at UPMC at the time. Now he's moved on. But Kanner did my surgery, so I was already cleared from the Steelers' perspective. That's why I was able to go do the workouts. So it was just a matter of, do I get cleared, and what's the necessity of it? So for Asante Samuel, he just needed to get cleared. Because like you said, talent was never an issue with him. It was, did he heal from the injury? So that's what you're waiting for, the cervical union to take place from the excised disc that you did, and you put a bone in there anyways.
0: And cleared and signed by the Steelers in November. And then activated on December 2nd. I did make sure I had the exact dates. But also, people asked about, well, you weren't, and this is why it was so good to hear the word physical from Mike McCarthy. You know, because he's not a huge guy. Well, you know, the tackling. Hey, man, my neck hurt.
1: Yeah.
0: You
1: know?
0: So that
1: you can't put your face in the fan if the neck attached to the face doesn't feel good.
0: I think that was a big part of it. And just again, to bring this to its conclusion here, you played, I think, three more years, right?
1: Played three seasons after that.
0: And by the way, offensive line, which means a collision with your neck
1: every play.
0: Every single play.
1: Every play.
0: And practice.
1: They're hitting your shoulder and neck area every time.
0: Every single play.
1: Are aiming for your neck specifically.
0: Right. And, of course, the difference is, you know, every play. And, by the way, short, hard collisions are still short, hard collisions. But then, of course, there's the spectacular collisions we see, spectacular meaning wow, and not like great, in the open field.
1: Yeah.
0: So, which is, I think, the risk of receiver and corner back. And defensive back, tight end, whatever, is those things are happening at high, high speed. And so, you know, the E equals MC squared equation.
1: Dynamics, however you want to look at it.
0: Sure, yeah. That physics plays a part. But the fact that an offensive lineman could have that surgery, play three more years, and now we're another almost 20 years since that surgery took place, hope, you know, a better surgery is no offense to what went on. I'm just saying better, you know, things have moved along. That makes you feel good that he should be able to, you know, again, knock on wood, be able to have a nice, long, productive career for himself.
1: Exactly, especially at 26 years old. And you're just saying, if you get another 5 years, you're great.
0: Right.
1: Right? That's a 10-year career, you know. So he's in a prime position. And like you said, we don't see any residual. Like you said, we don't see the whole body turning back with the shoulder because he doesn't have the mobility to go left and right. He can look back. He can backpedal, turn his body while still looking. He has all of those. No deficiencies. That's what you want to see. And so to see that, and he's playing at a high level, like you said, you get him back to that level, you got a hell of a deal. You got a smoking hot deal.
0: Smoking hot deal. And then you throw on top of that the ability to develop a Dalen Everett who's got all the traits and who evidently has also, speaking of turning heads, because we use that analogy since we're talking about the neck, also turned heads, Dalen Everett. And all of a sudden, you're feeling awfully good about those outside corners.
1: You're feeling really good that teams that try and deploy 3 and 4 wide receivers and also try and move those guys, you don't have a fear of, I've got to bump and run, right? I don't have to travel and play man. I can play zone because I trust the guys that are out there. They can all cover. They're all top flight guys. That is a hell of a place to be in.
0: Yeah.
1: Yeah, that's not like, oh, man, okay, we got our one Revis Island, right? Revis has to travel with the number one receiver wherever he goes, and teams are just going to motion the hell out of him just to tire you out. You ain't got to do that. Boom, boom, boom, bump over. Okay, going from cover two to going from cover one to cover two to cover three, or maybe we drop into cover four and play quarters.
0: Yeah.
1: We feel good across the board because we know we have a guy at each of those positions.
0: What a wonderful spot to be in at a critical position in the NFL. So, again, that wraps up today. Tomorrow, Hall of Honor inductees. Can't wait to see who's going to be in.
1: Surprise list.
0: And hopefully...
1: Surprise list.
0: Hopefully we'll get a chance to talk to some of those. I hope we do during the locker room, but
1: might be able to get one.
0: It's a fun, awesome day in Steelers history. So that's tomorrow. I believe the acclimation period is over now.
1: No, tomorrow.
0: Tomorrow's the last day
1: of acclimation.
0: Last day of acclimation period.
1: 4 days. Gotta go
0: so
1: four
0: we'll
1: days.
0: Have a lot of fun tomorrow and then get into some a little more football-like activities next week. We're going to get into the drive next. Max, my friend, thank you. As always.
1: Pleasure as always, bud.
0: Max Starks. I'm Rob King. We thank the drive is coming up next with Matt Williamson and Wes Euler for Max Starks, for our producer Justin Miller back in the iHeart Studios. I'm Rob King. We thank you for being with us in the locker room here on the Steelers Audio Network.
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8: Rolling along here on day number three of training camp practice for your Pittsburgh Steelers. As we were laughing while we were in break, a couple of the people from the St. Vincent facilities here came in, and they're testing all the microphones and all the gear for tomorrow. Because tomorrow's a big day on campus.
9: It is a big day. Yeah.
8: It's a big day. The Steelers Hall of Honor class will be unveiled tomorrow at 10 a.m. I believe it's 10 a.m.
9: I think so, yeah.
8: 10 or 11 a.m. And, of course, we'll be
9: usually
8: carrying...
9: it was right before practice and everybody was
8: here. Yes, that's exactly right. So I think it is 10 to 11, and then practice begins shortly after. We'll be carrying all of that here on Steelers Nation Radio, of course. It'll be team president Art Rooney II, Bob Labriola, and then I'm not sure there's usually somebody else with him. Maybe it'll be Pomp. I think Merrill Hodge has been one of the hosts in the past, but that'll be fun tomorrow. And then with that, there's usually, they'll bring one or two of the Hall of Honor guys out here and give them the microphone. And, Mike Tomlin.
9: There's usually at least one or two in attendance, if not more.
8: Yeah,
9: right.
8: Yeah, and sometimes the coach will address the crowd for the first Saturday of practices. So
9: Tomlin did quite a few times, right?
8: Yeah, so they were in here
9: crowds.
8: Testing out all the microphones and the PA system stuff while we were in break.
9: Better work.
8: Hey, it's
9: so if you hear something in the background, it might be the PA.
8: Stressful time for all of us this time of year, certainly, Matt. But we are going to have some fun here with our buddy Michael McQuaid from Ireland in this hour. But before he steps into the booth here and joins us, Matt, it is getting closer and closer to.
9: Look at this doohickey down there. Something else for the...
8: What is this? We got a tweet from somebody, I don't know if you saw it, that said that they loved our commentary of the grounds crew work and the grass Zamboni. There's like a drone. Is that a drone?
9: It's like a robot... Yeah.
8: Oh, I guess you're right. It wouldn't be a drone.
9: I assume there's a remote control for it somehow. Is it mowing anything? What's it doing?
8: Is it seeding?
9: Looks like
8: maybe?
9: It's running away from everybody.
8: Is it like putting seed down? Maybe it's like a little grass robot.
9: Yeah.
8: I tell you what, if it's putting down seed, I would like to get one of those that could like put down salt for me in the driveway in the wintertime.
9: Maybe it's good for year round. Yeah.
8: Now look, now one of the equipment guys is running over to it. Let's see what he does here. He's going to intercept it. He's at the 15. He's at the 10.
9: Yeah, he's rumbling, bubbling.
8: Yeah, he's at the 5.
9: Don't
8: he
9: go
8: could
9: out of bounds.
8: Go all the way. Finally forced out at the 8-yard line. Oh, man, it's fun. It's fun taking it all in here, and hopefully we'll get a chance.
9: I definitely have to ask about that creature.
8: It looks like they are.
9: They're going right along the goal line with it now.
8: Down the goal line. It looks like he's got some kind of remote.
9: Oh,
8: in
9: he's
8: hand.
9: Painting.
8: Oh, my goodness.
9: That's exactly
8: awesome.
9: What's happening.
8: It is a painting robot.
9: Wow, that is cool.
8: I've never
9: seen the lines like that.
8: They probably look a lot straighter than when you used to do them back in the day, don't they?
9: Yeah. Because they brought the paint. I mean, obviously it's paint time because they brought the paint cans and all that, but these must do perfectly straight lines.
8: I would.
9: That thing's badass.
8: Dude, that.

0: That is awesome. It's a tiny little green, you know, almost.
1: It's like a lawnmower without the handle, you know?
0: Yes, it looks almost like a lawnmower without the handles, a little bit bigger. Lime, bright lime green, and it is painting the lines in the end zone right now. That's pretty cool.
1: Because they're gearing up for tomorrow.
0: Because they're, of course, tomorrow is welcome back.
1: Might have heard the PA in the background,
0: too. We might have just heard our guys from St. Vincent College testing out the microphone back there.
1: Oh, that thing's cool.
0: Here's what I want to know, Matt. Is when this thing, so it's doing the goal. It's doing the goal line right now, repainting the white spray paint.
1: We're almost done going across the goal line.
0: I wonder when it gets to the end here. Is it going to stop? Is it going to?
1: Is there
0: on?
1: Someone with a remote that's going
0: to
1: kill it?
0: I thought the guy.
1: These guys
0: in the
1: aren't
0: white,
1: even paying attention.
0: They're not
1: to
0: even
1: it.
0: Paying
1: they,
0: attention.
1: They trust them.
0: That's
1: right.
0: What I was going to say. I thought the guy in the white bucket hat had like a remote or an iPad or something.
1: He's got something in his hand.
0: But they're very laissez-faire about it.
1: They
0: like
1: trust this thing.
0: Like they trust this thing, and it's all under control. All right, it's getting to the corner here. Let's see what happens. It's going to turn the corner.
1: Okay, it makes the right angle. It looks beautiful. Okay.
0: Looks beautiful.
1: Went
0: but
1: right
0: now
1: to
0: it's,
1: the sideline.
0: Oh, look at this. No, it's going to the 5-yard
1: line. Oh, it's going to do
0: oh, this the whole is field. Awesome.
1: It's going to do the whole field. It's on the right. It's not coming out like the back of it.
0: Yes, so it's not doing any of the hash marks, and it's not doing the sidelines, but it did the entire goal line.
1: That guy gave him a little pat on the back. Like, nice job.
0: Good hustle, son. Good hustle. Good job. Well done. So it did the whole length of the goal line, then came up 5 yards, pivot.
1: Oh, I bet it does every 5 yards.
0: How long can we keep this going here of doing play-by-play of the line painting?
1: We're probably wearing out our welcome
0: the line
1: on
0: painting robot.
1: But I've never seen this creature.
0: You know, the only thing that bothers me about that, though, is that's just another example of a robot taking a human job.
1: Right.
0: This is one of the things that I think robots should do for humans. Paint lines on a football field. That's good.
1: They can mow my lawn, too.
0: I don't need robots. I don't need robots like driving cars and doing surgery and replacing teachers and some of this crazy stuff. But, yeah, they can paint lines in 80-some degree heat at the end of July and summertime.
1: I think we had the lawn mowing conversation way back when. Like, lawnmowers have never changed in my lifetime. Like, they've gotten a little better, but lawn mowing technology for the Joe average homeowner hasn't progressed nearly as fast as like the internet or AI.
0: Well, sure,
1: you know
0: but
1: I mean?
0: Will say though, like a few years ago, I bought an electric powered push mower, and it's a game changer.
1: Okay.
0: Now, I don't have a very big yard. If I had a big yard, I'd probably still go gas because
1: but
0: I don't
1: still,
0: know.
1: But still, you pull a handle and you push the
0: you
1: thing.
0: You don't, though. You just press the start button. And
1: well, fair enough.
0: And
1: but
0: then
1: okay.
0: You don't have to do gas. You don't have to do oil. You just plug the battery in.
1: Yeah.
0: It's nice. But
1: I
0: guess
1: still,
0: you're right.
1: There's still a human being walking behind this thing pushing it.
0: Well, I think they do have like robot type thing. By the way, this is Wes Shuler and Matt Williamson on Lawn Nation Radio.
1: It is.
0: GNR, not Guns N' Roses, Grass Nation Radio. I mean, I guess you're right. Aside from the gas to electric portion of it.
1: See, I think before long, and some listener may be, you know, that from Carnegie Mellon, the technical department might listen to this and be like, that's a great idea, Matt. I'm going to invent that. And keep me in mind when you do. I bet when my kids are my grandkids, I think, will push a button and a laser will cut every blade of grass.
0: Like,
1: exactly.
0: Real quickly?
1: Yep. You'll say, I wanted it 1.5 inches. Boom. It'll come up like a sprinkler. And it'll just laser everything, and you got to make sure your dog's not out at the time or something, you know, or the mailman's walking through. And I think all the grass just, meow, and it just gets done. Nobody, you just watch it from your window.
0: Now, that would be pretty cool, except for, like, what if someone's standing out there, and then all of a sudden they just
1: maybe it's a lower
0: chopped
1: stream, or, you know, alarms go off, or, you know.
0: At the ankles. Oh, my goodness. Matt, I was planning on doing a beefy fan. Now it's at the 10. It's already done
1: 3 lines.
0: Done the whole goal line, done the 5-yard line, 10-yard. I mean,
1: that's going to do the whole field.
0: There's 4 members of the Steelers grounds crew out there, and they could not be less concerned with this robot. Like, they are very confident that it is handling business.
1: I'm betting they do the sidelines, too. I bet it does all the stuff that's perpendicular to us, and then I bet it does
0: the sidelines, maybe, and then the back of the end zone, perhaps.
1: Yeah.
0: Well, listen, we will keep you posted.
1: Oh, trust me.
0: Don't worry. Don't worry.
1: I don't think the hashes are coming, though, or the numbers. Or
0: the numbers, I think
1: they're painting the numbers.
0: They're painting the numbers right
1: now,
0: because
1: old school.
0: That would be very difficult to get a robot to do the numbers.
1: Yeah. I guess the hashes are possible.
0: Though, we'll see. It is so funny though, because all 4 of the guys are down there working, and that robot is just chugging along.
1: Like, yeah, no one's like babysitting.
0: No problems, no babysitting. They're just giving a nice pat on the butt from time to time. Good hustle, kid. Good heart.
1: I assume you gotta fill it with paint.
0: I wonder, like, if at some point I'm sure it will stop and, like, beep, beep, beep, beep, and they'll have to go over and refill it. But I tell you what, that's a pretty.
1: Or maybe they know a whole field you can do in X amount of, I'm sure they do know. You know, whatever the paint, you know, this thing holds,
0: maybe that
1: gets you to the 50, or maybe that's the whole field, whatever it is. This thing's cool. That's definitely a new creation. That was not
0: Brett's,
1: here last year.
0: Brett tweets us and says, I'm not sure what's been more invigorating experience as a Steelers fan over the past 7 months, beating the Ravens to get into the playoffs or hearing Matt and Wes talk about the paint robot at camp today.
1: That's pretty cool. Yeah. I bet they don't do field number two.
0: I wouldn't think so, but then again, maybe. Who knows? Now they have been running the sprinklers over there too.
1: Yeah,
0: so
1: could...
0: I don't know if you want to paint lines right after you run the sprinklers. Mm-hmm. That seems a little counterintuitive.
1: These next couple hours became a lot more entertaining.
0: They sure did. At least for us. Maybe not for our listeners, but at least for us.
1: What's awesome is you don't have to like pick this thing up and line it up each time it does. It knows exactly 5 yards when to make that turn.
0: Again, this is the type of things that I like to see robots and advanced technology used for.
1: Exactly.
0: This is the type of work they should be doing. They're painting lines, cutting grass, cleaning out grease traps at restaurants.
1: Perfect. Right.
0: Yeah. Don't be doing doctor stuff or driving stuff or, you know, things that are gonna take non-grunt work jobs away from human beings. Matt, Angry Bike Lane tweets us and says, prediction, you know, about the Steelers Hall of Honor class that we just mentioned. When will Cordell Stewart enter the Steelers Hall of Honor? He's one of the guys. So I feel like we do this every year. I try and find, you know, some names.
1: That could be up here.
0: And
1: I don't know that Cordell's guaranteed anything.
0: I feel like at some point he...
1: Quick note on the grass.
0: Uh-huh.
1: So he just did the 2 in the 20... I assume he didn't do the 0 because it was about to get run over.
0: Ooh.
1: See what I'm saying? Like, he would have dragged the wet paint across.
0: Oh, I get it. Like the wheel of the robot.
1: The wheel of the robot.
0: Through the,
1: see what I'm saying?
0: Listen, sometimes man must stop machine from making a
1: right.
0: mess.
1: It's actually pretty cool watching them do the numbers, too. They're pretty good at that.
0: It's one of those very satisfying.
1: Yes.
0: You missed this. I don't know. Maybe you got a little bit of it because your kids are a little bit older. But were your kids, like, big into YouTube and stuff when they were growing up?
1: Yeah.
0: All the kids now love YouTube because there's these random, they call them like ASMR videos, okay?
1: Okay.
0: And it'll be like unboxing toys or it'll be like cleaning up a kitchen and it's just all sights and sounds.
1: Like satisfying.
0: Yeah, yeah. Yes. Like cutting the grass.
1: Kind of like mowing the lawn. It's like
0: painting the wall. You know what I mean?
1: Pressure washing's a very popular one.
0: Yeah. Yes. This would be a good one.
1: This is a good one. Now, I bet he doesn't do the 0.
0: Because of the wheels.
1: Because
0: the
1: wheel's going to come around and he'd drag it. So I think he has to wait.
0: Look at Matt, his golf course.
1: Learning.
0: Lawn science management and all that good stuff here.
1: But the humans are ahead of the robot in terms of pace.
0: I will say the robot's very slowly paced, but that's good though.
1: But his job's his job's harder of the two, too.
0: Yeah, absolutely.
1: Right.
0: The robot is doing the John Wooden thing. It's quick, but it's not hurrying.
1: Right.
0: It's got to paint that
1: slow and steady.
0: Listen, that robot, you don't have to worry about its 40 hours a week or its health care benefits or its overtime pay. It can stay out here as long as it needs to get the job done. Matt, last year's Hall of Honor class, Ben Roethlisberger, Marquise Pouncey, and Joey Porter Sr. Peasy, mm-hmm. Okay. Who ride? That's a pretty big trio there for the Pittsburgh Steelers. Here's the names that are mentioned. You know, I did kind of a quick just looking at some of
1: I haven't done any homework on
0: different articles and everything. David DeCastro is still not in.
1: I think he definitely will go.
0: 100%.
1: Yeah.
0: Super Bowl MVP wide receiver Santonio Holmes is still not in.
1: I like his chances. I'm not saying on Saturday, but I like his chances at some point.
0: You know, again, Steelers Hall of Honor, this is not Canton. You know, this is the Pittsburgh Steelers Hall of Honor. And for a guy who was a Super Bowl MVP and part of one of the more iconic moments and wins in Steelers history, I would think Santonio Holmes gets in.
1: How long was he a Steeler?
0: I want to say probably 5 or 6 years.
1: I think the contract structure was the same, where he was a first round pick. Do you pick up a 5th year option? Do you sign another deal? Then you get traded to the Jets.
0: He was a Steeler for 4 years.
1: Ah, really?
0: I thought it was more than that, but it doesn't help his case though. It does not. But man, he was pretty stinking good in those 4 years. And then 4 years with the Jets, and then 1 year with the Bears. Gary Anderson could still go.
1: Oh, he should go.
0: He should definitely go the Steelers Hall of Honor.
1: He's really one of the best kickers of all time.
0: He's one of the best kickers of all time.
1: His numbers won't be as good as these guys, but for his era, he was him and Morton Anderson were the top two.
0: I still think he is the Steelers' all-time leading point scorer, right? I know Boz is close, but I don't think Boz has passed him yet. Like, I think
1: maybe
0: he will
1: not
0: here pretty early in the season, but I still think Gary Anderson's the guy that has scored the most points for the Steelers in franchise history. Yeah, he should. We could debate kickers in the Hall of Fame all day,
1: yeah,
0: but kickers in your Hall of Honor.
1: No, that's
0: absolutely. Like, Chris Boswell should be in there.
1: Oh, he'll go there someday.
0: He'll go in there someday.
1: Right.
0: Absolutely.
1: He's a stronger case than Anderson.
0: A lot of people have mentioned Cordell Stewart as a candidate.
1: I don't know on that one.
0: Some have mentioned Ryan Clark as a candidate. That's an interesting one. He was another one who wasn't here for very long, but was a part of some really good defenses. Antonio Brown is still out there, although I don't think
1: he didn't finish his line.
0: Did it run out of paint?
1: Maybe.
0: They're looking at the iPad.
1: Yeah, something's happening, right?
0: Folks,
1: he's going somewhere else.
0: I have never seen Matt Williamson
1: as running away
0: as intrigued by something as he is
1: AWOL
0: by this painting robot. Help, he's on the loose.
1: There's all that paint over there. That's probably what's happening.
0: Now, you know what would be really cool is if there was like a gas station for this thing and it would fill up automatically. Like if
1: that'd be so cool, right?
0: Like an iRobot like goes
1: or another robot comes out. C-3PO comes out and fills them up.
0: Here comes R2-D2 to...
1: Now, but he definitely ran out of paint.
0: Now I'm gonna lose Matt for the next 5 minutes here while he figures out how this thing. You know what though? In terms of the paint, so he did 1, 2, 3, 4, 5, 6, almost seven.
1: Almost seven.
0: So about 6 3/4 of lines here. That's
1: at about 55 yards each.
0: That's pretty good for I mean that's
1: a fair amount of paint.
0: So we're pushing
1: very distinct lines.
0: Pushing 400 yards of paint here at this point that he just now he's going over here to refuel. I was hoping it was going to be like an iRobot machine where they like mount and recharge. Like he just mounted into something and it dispensed paint.
1: No, he's going in for the pit stop in F1.
0: Now they're grabbing the hose here. Does this guy need? Is he overheating a little bit? Does he need a little cold water?
1: Maybe
0: on
1: you got
0: to
1: rinse
0: like
1: him out
0: this?
1: A little bit.
0: I don't know. Maybe it's like a jet ski where you have to like pump water through it when you're done to keep the engine clean. I'm not sure, but all I know is that I've lost Matt here for the next 5 minutes until we figure out.
1: I'm not sure I can give you Ryan Clark.
0: I don't think he's like
1: a Farrier Kirkland level.
0: What about
1: defender?
0: Ryan Clark versus Cordell Stewart?
1: How many years was Cordell the starting quarterback, though?
0: Only a couple.
1: Yeah, only a couple. I mean, really dynamic player.
0: Remember, though, this is a different conversation than like a Hall of Fame.
1: But still, I mean, like I might put Neil in ahead of him.
0: Maybe.
1: But, I mean, my bar is pretty high for this organization. This is not the Arizona Cardinals. You know what I mean? I mean, like, just think of the three guys they put in last year.
0: Sure.
1: I mean, like, they're not – Cordell's not close. Ryan Clark's not close to those guys. You know, right. They're good. Don't get me wrong.
0: Those are the player names that I've seen mentioned most often, Matt. I also think there's some names that we have to mention that could get into this conversation that are not – because we know there's also coaches, there's contributors, there's broadcasters in this thing.
1: I'm going to steal your thunder. You mentioned Bill Hillgrove. I immediately thought, oh, yeah.
0: Bill Hillgrove because – and hey, we're all shaped by our experiences, right?
1: Mm-hmm.
0: But Wolf is going to get into the Steelers Hall of Honor one day.
1: I thought he might have last year,
0: and he won't be here to receive those flowers, unfortunately.
1: Right.
0: I
1: would think he's got a good chance to be on Saturday.
0: I think so. I think so. Again, I know Wolf will get in at some point.
1: Yes.
0: I hope it's soon, but whenever it is, Wolf won't be here to receive those flowers. Mm-hmm. I would like Billy to have his moment. Billy Hillgrove deserves that moment in front of the fan base.
1: And guys, he's perfectly healthy.
0: Yes.
1: Don't worry.
0: No, I just...
1: right. Yeah, right.
0: And I'm not trying to be crass, but...
1: Yeah.
0: You know,
1: he's up in age.
0: Right. He's up in age and
1: he's retired.
0: I would love to see Billy get his flowers while he can and really appreciate that moment and feel that love from the fan base that he gave so many memories to over 30
1: but
0: years.
1: I think he's definitely going to go.
0: I think he's definitely going to go. And then I don't know... Like, I wonder about someone like a Stan Saverin, because I know he never...
1: Yeah, I don't know if that counts.
0: I know he never broadcast it. Well, he did host, you know, pregame and postgame shows for the Steelers.
1: I mean, like, he was like on, I do, but I mean...
0: He was on this...
1: I don't know if he ever was an employee of the Steelers
0: either. That's
1: a
0: good point. I know he was on the Hall of Honor committee for a long time.
1: Is Myron in? Myron's in.
0: Myron's in. He was part of the inaugural class,
1: sure. But he's like Hillgrove. I mean, he broadcasted.
0: Yes.
1: I mean, that's different to me.
0: And he also invented the terrible friggin' towel, baby.
1: I mean, I love Stan. I went on a show... weekly, and is maybe one of my favorite radio hits I've ever done on a routine basis, but I don't know if he qualifies. I mean,
0: that's a good point.
1: You know what I mean?
0: That's a good point.
1: Yeah.
0: Here are a couple other names to throw at you. Plexico Burress is still not in. Larry Foote, still not in. Willie Gay, still not in. Jeff Harding's still not in. Merrill Hodge, Chris Hulk.
1: I'm like, Merrill's done a lot for the team other than carry the football, too.
0: I mentioned Santonio Holmes. How about Ernie Holmes is still not in?
1: No one's blowing my doors off on that list.
0: Brett Kiesel.
1: I like his chances.
0: Lavon Kirkland.
1: Lavon was a wonderful player.
0: Ike Taylor.
1: I think Kirkland was better than most of these players you mentioned.
0: Ike Taylor should definitely be in at some point.
1: I guess, yeah.
0: Lawrence Timmons, Lamar Woodley, Dwayne Woodruff. And then there's obviously some other names that we already talked about, like the, you know, the Craig Wolfleys and the Santonio Holmeses and those type of guys.
1: Is like Louis Lips in?
0: I think so.
1: I think so.
0: Because he's not coming up on any of these lists of who could possibly be in.
1: Like, remember we did that fantasy segment, you know, and like Louis Lips was a lot better than you thought and things like that. You know, it's individual years. But I was just trying to think sort of who were the best players during the down years in the 80s, too, that can be easy to overlook, you know, just because they don't have rings or really a lot of success in the postseason.
0: Tunch is in.
1: I know Tunch is in, yeah.
0: And deservedly so.
1: Sure.
0: But yeah, that's always.
1: And obviously, Tunch and Wolf are a combination of player and post player time.
0: Yes,
1: you know, right?
0: Correct. They had, man.
1: So that really makes them strong cases.
0: Three, 4 decades with the organization. Those guys were a fabric of everything here, and we're standing on the shoulders of some giants in the Pittsburgh broadcasting industry, certainly. And yeah, I think sooner rather than later, Craig Wolfley and Bill Hillgrove will both be in that Steelers Hall of Honor and deservedly so.
1: DeCastro is another one that
0: DeCastro,
1: was pretty close to a slam dunk.
0: Bet the mortgage on one person who goes in tomorrow. I think I'm going to say David DeCastro.
1: Okay. Yeah, I think that's a strong bet.
0: In terms of all the players, he feels like the strongest candidate still available. There's also, I'm sure there's some coaches that deserve to be in this conversation that we probably haven't talked about.
1: I think Dick Hoke is in and is
0: I think LeBeau is in.
1: I bet LeBeau is in.
0: I wonder, like, someone like Bruce Arians, if he would ever get in.
1: Yeah,
0: you know, it'll be interesting. It'll be really interesting. Who was the?
1: When does Tomlin go?
0: Couple.
1: I guess coaches have to wait the same. Are there different rules?
0: Really good question.
1: Yeah,
0: it's a really good question
1: because you know he's going to go.
0: Oh, absolutely.
1: Right.
0: But like, if he starts getting back into coaching, then he's going to be busy this time of year.
1: Right.
0: Yeah, I don't know. I wonder if John Mitchell would be potential.
1: A bad one.
0: I don't think is. I'm trying to figure out if he's in.
1: I don't think so.
0: I don't think he's in.
1: How about Munchak?
0: Munch is a good one too.
1: Yeah.
0: Yeah. Absolutely. I mean, these guys were
1: Mitchell was a D-line coach for a very long time.
0: For a
1: much
0: long
1: longer
0: time.
1: Than Munch.
0: For he was, you know, before Carl Dunbar, right? For,
1: oh, yeah,
0: forever.
1: Yeah.
0: Won 2 Super Bowls with the team.
1: Mitchell played for Bear Bryant.
0: Yes. He was the first ever black football player at Alabama.
1: Right.
0: Imagine what that was like for him at the time.
1: Yeah.
0: But he was a first-team All-American, first-team All-SEC.
1: D-line coach for a long time.
0: Oh, he's in the Alabama Sports Hall of Fame.
1: Okay.
0: He was a NCAA football national champion as a coach in 73 with Alabama, 2-time Super Bowl champion as a coach with the Steelers.
1: As assistant coaches, like not even non-coordinated position coaches. His case is real
0: His case
1: strong.
0: Is very, very strong. That was when I started thinking about coaches, that was one of the first ones that came to mind.
1: Tom Donahoe.
0: Kevin Colbert might be a great call.
1: That could be one tomorrow. Yeah. He's definitely going to go.
0: We'll go see if we can find Dan Colbert over in the cafeteria and ask him, hey, is your dad going in tomorrow or what?
1: Is he going to be around tomorrow?
0: Here comes the robot back out onto the field. So that means we need to get to a break because Matt's going to be distracted here for the next few minutes. We'll close down the 3 o'clock hour when we return. Euler and Williamson and the little Robot Nation Radio, Lawn Care Nation Radio. It's all happening. It's The Drive on Steelers Nation Radio on the Steelers Audio Network.
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0: Good afternoon, Steeler Nation. It's The Drive on the Steelers Audio Network here on another day of practice, third practice of this 2026 training camp at St. Vincent College in the books. Another absolutely gorgeous day here today, Matt. And a little toastier,
1: but still beautiful.
0: Little toastier, absolutely. Yeah. We're pushing into the 80s here today. But it is another gorgeous day. They got work in today before it really got scorching. Earlier practice today, Matt, and a little bit of a different one with a mock game out there.
1: Yeah, certainly things are different than a year ago. And clearly, I think, because it's the acclimation period, that's what everyone seems to be focusing on, is just the structure of practice, how they approach getting better between, you know, while they're out here. Something I've never witnessed before, you know, yeah. But it makes some sense. You know, I mean, if that counts as an acclimation practice, I think there's wisdom in that.
0: First, you know, we were talking to our buddy Chris Adamski at lunchtime, and he had a kind of joke of like, I think that was the first time I can ever remember seeing the Steelers practicing without helmets out here.
1: He's like, is that the first one in Latrobe history yes. that they didn't come out with helmets?
0: In 60-some years of practicing here, and not a walkthrough, you know, because they obviously come out without helmets for the walkthrough.
1: Yeah, this is different.
0: But for an actual practice, yes, yeah, certainly a little different today, a little mock game today here on acclimation day number three, earlier proceedings even today than we had seen the past couple of days. So obviously one more of those acclimation practices tomorrow, and then day off on Sunday, and then finally the pads go on Monday.
1: On Monday, right. So we'll be doing, as like to reiterate this, we'll be doing shows tomorrow. We'll be off Sunday. We'll be back Monday. I expect Saturday and Monday to be really hopping from a fan perspective, and I think the guys will come out real fired up on Monday. You know, day off. You got those four out of the way. Ready to do some hitting, but not Tomlin-level hitting. But, sure. I mean, it definitely will have a different feel to it. But all in all, I think that there's a lot to be gleaned from practice thus far.
0: Now, there certainly is. And one thing, you know, from today that I wanted to discuss with you was and it's something Aaron Rodgers talked about, and it's something that I think – again, we always say this at the start of camp, but grain of salt, small mm-hmm, sample size. Mm-hmm. But I certainly think – we've seen the actions back up the words, and it's more work for the quarterbacks under center.
1: Yes.
0: That's something that it felt like was kind of a big talking – maybe not a big talking point, but was certainly a talking point this offseason.
1: Yes.
0: Aaron Rodgers discussed that. I can't remember if it was today or yesterday, and it was kind of like a light bulb thing for me, and it really seems like when you are just sitting in here observing practice. I told you yesterday it felt like a lot of footwork-specific drills for the quarterbacks. Mm-hmm. It also seems like they're doing a lot under center and that's not coincidence or by accident.
1: No, and it's also a league-wide trend that I don't think you and I have talked about. And maybe when I get back to the hotel, I might take a peek at some of the numbers with them too, because Rich Rebar from Sharp Football did a lot of research on this. And we remember, like, when we were kids, even when you were kids, it was a lot of under center, you know, normal drop, three-step drop, five-step drop. And then the shotgun got very, very prevalent. And then you saw some pistol. Pistol's like split into two. And pistol's kind of gone away. I mean, you're not gaining enough advantage, seeing the field, all those things. And a lot of it's just quarterback preference. Like Joe Burrow wants to be in a shotgun and survey the scene from there. Rodgers has done a lot of both, but the league over the last couple years has got into more and more behind center. And I don't 100% know the reasoning behind it, but play action definitely works better under center. You know, mm-hmm. It just sells better, and the numbers reflect that as well when you look at the advanced analytics. And I think Rodgers is probably very comfortable with it. You mentioned McCarthy stressing footwork. Not that footwork doesn't matter out of the shotgun. You're not just standing there like a statue and
0: sure.
1: throwing it,
0: sure.
1: you know. But it's certainly more important with the rhythm of the routes and all those things from under center as well. And I think sometimes you just get a different – I'd love to really talk to a quarterback about it. Some might not care one or another. I know a lot of them definitely have a preference. Some of them, I think, love to see – that those couple inches between their offensive lineman and their defensive lineman,
0: yeah.
1: and really, like, you know, get the smell and feel of the game and really see the gaps to attack and things of that nature. And you probably hear a little bit better when Ray Lewis is barking signals. And it doesn't sound like a big deal, but there are definite trends in the league right now that are pushing towards more under center.
0: There absolutely is. And you have done a good job of breaking down some of those just cyclical things around the league
1: and
0: that we know
1: it
0: all.
1: Yeah.
0: It's you know, you go from heavier defenses to lighter defenses. Mm-hmm. You go from lighter offensive personnel to heavier offensive personnel. You go from under center to in the gun to pistol usage, like you mentioned. I wonder though, Matt, how much of that specifically for the Steelers is what feels like an onus to finally kind of crawl out of the bottom of the barrel of play action success.
1: I was wondering.
0: Like, I wonder
1: that
0: how
1: too,
0: much
1: right.
0: directly for this team,
1: for this team,
0: this new coaching staff that I'm sure has looked at the numbers over the past couple years. What were the Steelers doing well? Where were they struggling? All that stuff that they do during the off season, and as you and I have outlined many times, for a portion of time it was just thought, yeah, the Steelers are very low in play action usage, very low in play action success, but that's because it's a Ben thing. He doesn't like to do it. He doesn't like to turn his back to the defense.
1: And this probably was true.
0: But there's been four seasons now without Ben Roethlisberger and a lot of quarterbacks in those four seasons, and we've seen those numbers and those struggles remain. I wonder how much of that for this new coaching staff is directly tied to we got to have more success in the play action game.
1: I would think, and I would think you also want to – you know, McCarthy's been a heavy pass versus run play caller over his career. But I also think he's showing some adaptability to the way he sees the game from an offensive perspective. I expect them not to just live in 11 personnel. You're paying Darnell. You're paying Freiermuth. I think they'll be out there a fair amount by themselves. This team has had success with heavier personnel. So I think that he does probably want to amp up the run percentage as opposed to other years. Also, time of possession was a huge problem last year. I'm going to say it for the 100th time. Fourth quarter defense was horrendous. So maybe if you can be a better run team, or a little more run first than he has been, and use play action off that in a traditional manner, you could set yourself up for more success.
0: Yep.
1: And I know a lot of you have heard this many times, but what Wes was referencing to, which is just really odd, is league-wide, the gap isn't as wide as it was 5 years or so ago, but when throwing the football, you have more success off play action than not. I mean, that's still a league-wide trend by a yard or two. It used to be a 2 or 3 yards. Defenses are adjusting. But so weird, for 10 years in a row, the Steelers were better not using play action than using it, despite it kind of being a cheat code for the league.
0: And again, if it was 1 or 2 years where you're kind of bucking all the trends, you can say, hey, outliers happen.
1: Yeah, because they're not the only team that were better at it every year. But
0: of course.
1: They're the ones that's done it multiple years in a row.
0: But when it's multiple years in a row, it's multiple quarterbacks in a row, it's multiple offensive coordinators in a row. It just seems like an overarching issue of not being able to make enough
1: hay. You can't tell me it's just a Tomlin thing. I know there's some people are like, well, there's one trend that's the same.
0: Yeah, it's the head coach. Well, the former head coach.
1: But I don't think he was a bad play action head coach.
0: Right. That would be a very specific
1: niche,
0: especially for a defensive minded head coach.
1: Right.
0: Just that one's always confused me. It has back to the end of the Ben Roethlisberger tenure when you had.
1: I used to scream, more play action. You know,
0: when you had weapons too, like AB and Juju and Martavis Bryant and Heath Miller and Lev Bell. And I mean, you know, more play action, more play action. Especially they really, in those kind of final year or two of that Killer B era, the Steelers' offense went back and forth all the time from being really successful in the red zone or really struggling in the red zone.
1: Now, that can be small sample size.
0: That can be small
1: year
0: sample
1: year.
0: Size,
1: right,
0: certainly,
1: right.
0: But that felt like a hey.
1: Some quarterbacks are better than others, of course. But
0: absolutely. And you know that just once you get into the red zone, particularly once you get into goal to go situations, the space just shrinks so much.
1: Oh, yeah.
0: Play action might give you the extra half a step, you know, extra half an inch that you need.
1: If it freezes that linebacker for half a second or he takes one false step forward, someone slips behind him, right?
0: Yep, exactly right.
1: I always describe the red zone like this. Like when I was in grade school and they were teaching us about molecules when you heat them up, you know, like the molecules in a balloon, if it gets hotter and hotter, they bounce around faster and faster.
0: Yeah.
1: Like that to me is like the red zone. You know, like the temperature turns up. And all those molecules are in the same space, but they're just bouncing around in a much smaller, you know, area to handle. And it's some like quarterbacks aren't as good at it.
0: It's like the tire pressure on your vehicle.
1: Yeah.
0: You get out in the heat like this, and that tire pressure starts rising.
1: It means more.
0: You get those weeks like we had in January where it was single-degree temperatures for three straight weeks. Then all of a sudden, that air starts slowing down.
1: I drive the radio station every day. It's like tire pressure low.
0: Yep.
1: I'm not doing anything about it.
0: Come on.
1: It's cold out. I'm not hopping out.
0: That's good for you. I get out of the car like every couple days, and oh, here we go again. It goes, swing by Get-Go or Sheets for some free air. But yeah, no, it's an interesting kind of just other thing, you know, just starting with things every day that we're kind of pulling from practice.
1: I'm glad you mentioned the under center thing because I want to pay more attention to that, and I might do a little homework when I get back and see why the trends are pushing as strong as they are, because I do think the Steelers are starting to get in line with some of the league wide trends with that.
0: Yesterday, it felt like a lot of footwork-specific stuff for the quarterbacks. Today, a lot of under-center work. We'll see what Saturday has to bring here as we will have our final day of acclimation tomorrow.
1: And tying into Rodgers, he's done both, and he's going to be comfortable doing either. He's been in the league for 2 decades. I mean, so. But the other thing about him, which probably goes without saying back to the play-action thing, he sells it very well, too. Ben used to as well. I mean, Ben didn't love turning his back to the defense to sell the play action, but his ball fakes were good. You know, I mean, his ball handling and Rodgers are quite good too.
0: Yes, it is. I mean, absolutely.
1: And some quarterbacks kind of go through the motions and nobody bites, you know.
0: No, you got to have that. It's like the art of the pump fake in basketball.
1: Right,
0: you know what I mean?
1: Right.
0: Like anybody can pump fake, but some of those guys.
1: Or like Ben's pump fake in the pocket.
0: Yep.
1: I mean, everybody bit.
0: Everybody bit on that. Yeah, no doubt.
1: Get you off your feet.
0: That's a good one. That's a good one. Fun show planned for you here today on this beautiful Friday as the afternoon will roll into the evening.
1: More crows this year, by the way.
0: I was just thinking, like, are these Baltimore Ravens spies out here in Latrobe?
1: Murder of crows. I've been noticing it. I've never noticed crows here before, but every day I've seen more and more of them.
0: Edgar Allan Poe hanging out here.
1: I think
0: something?
1: It is. They're coming straight in from Baltimore.
0: A lot of crows flying around. They got the sprinklers out on the field now.
1: Is that the Game of Thrones thing? Like, send a crow to.
0: It's a raven. Send a raven.
1: Raven.
0: Yeah.
1: Yeah.
0: Oh yeah. Send a raven to.
1: Yeah.
0: Send a raven to Westeros.
1: Yeah, they release one from the Baltimore facility. Send this raven to Latrobe.
0: Mike McCarthy opens it up, and it's like, go Ravens, Steelers suck. He crumbles it up and throws it down. Sends Steely McMean back with a message of his own. Yeah, no, a lot
1: spies.
0: To get to. Just listen, you know? Baltimore Ravens got spies.
1: New head coach down there, too.
0: They got spies everywhere. They're trying to figure it out. We have got plenty to get to on the show today. We're going to do a fun roster exercise in the 4 o'clock hour, kind of comparing where the Steelers were last year at this point to where they are now. We are going to have a little fantasy football conversation today as we'll start doing more of that as we get closer and closer to draft season. We have two guest scheduling updates for you, Matt, before we get a break here. Okay. The first is our buddy Michael McQuaid from Steelers Ireland, from NFL Ireland. He's going to join us on the show here in about 20 minutes.
1: No kidding.
0: He just got to Pittsburgh this morning. He's been doing like a whole training camp tour of coverage. So
1: you remember him doing that last
0: year? Yeah. So he's
1: not just Steelers.
0: Right. Yep. He's done like, I think like Seattle and San Francisco, and I think he did Minnesota, and he's done a bunch of other training camps. So it'll be fun to talk to him about what he's seen so far.
1: Is he calling in or is he stopping
0: by? He's here on campus.
1: Oh, cool.
0: Yeah, he told me he'll be here around 3:40. So I think he's grabbing some lunch now and finishing up some video stuff. We'll get his thoughts on the Paris game and all that, and just kind of some stuff from the Dublin game as well. And then we might really finally make it happen, getting someone from the grounds crew up here to talk to us for a couple minutes. We got our guy TV on it. Tyler V's on it. He's been texting back and forth with us. He thinks we can make it work. So we'll.
1: You're thinking about today even?
0: I don't know about today.
1: Okay.
0: But
1: sometime during camp.
0: Sometime during camp, I would love to work it out. Maybe tomorrow would be a good day because they have offs. Maybe that's like the way to do it, is do it when they have an off day the next day, because then there's probably not as much urgency with what they have going on there when they have a little time for the field to rest and breathe. But we do have some encouraging.
1: They're out there working as we speak, as
0: usual,
1: right?
0: You know it. We do have some encouraging developments in that regard, and might be able to get one of these grounds crew guys to share some of how the sausage is made with us before we get out of here what, about 2.5 weeks from now. So plenty of ground to cover today as we roll along. Just getting started here for the special three-hour show, our final programming of the day here at St. Vincent College. Of course, we are in La Trobe, high atop Chucknell Field. It's all part of our ongoing training camp coverage. 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
6: Any day that the Steelers grace the practice fields up at St. Vincent College for training camp is a special day, but today's just a little bit extra special because at 10 a.m., the 2026 Hall of Honor class for your Pittsburgh Steelers will be unveiled in the Rogers Center up on the campus at St. Vincent College. And because of that, I'm riding solo today. Bob Labriola's got more important things to do. He'll be there for that ceremony at 10 a.m. So it's just Tom Opperman on the Training Camp Report. And hand up, I don't know anything that you guys don't know either. I have no inside information as far as who's going to make this Hall of Honor class. Labs doesn't like me that much, but we all find out together at 10 a.m. today. So very exciting. Just a bit under an hour from now, 2026's class will be unveiled, and then we will have reaction to that all day long throughout the show, as well as coverage of today's practice. Day four up at St. Vincent College, the final day of acclimation period for your Pittsburgh Steelers. They will then have a day off tomorrow, and the pads come out Monday, and real football gets played up there. Yeah! Now, yesterday wasn't your typical practice up at St. Vincent College. And by the way, even though Bob Labriola isn't here in person, he's going to be here in spirit with us because all of the prep that I've pretty much done today has been just looking at his training camp report on Steelers.com. And if you're not reading that, what are you doing? Perfect summary for what goes on up at Steelers practice every single day at training camp. But yesterday's practice, not your typical practice. You know, we're just 3 days into it, as far as yesterday's practice was concerned. And of course, there's no pads, but now there's no helmets. And that's quite the unusual sight. It was dubbed a mock game by Mike McCarthy. A bit of a walkthrough kind of vibe to things, going through a lot of the situations that might arise throughout a football game. It wasn't like they, you know, put 15 minutes on the clock, racked up four quarters, and played a football game. It was a simulation of it. And that's kind of the takeaway that we're getting from Mike McCarthy during his first training camp as Steelers head coach is it's a lot of instruction, right? It's a lot of attention to detail. I mean, I think this guy's got everything mapped out to the very last second. Like, he knows exactly what the final drill on the final day of practice is going to be, and we got to get it done by this time or else we fail. Okay, well, that was dramatic, but you get my drift. He's a detail-oriented guy, and you're seeing that right now, and so much was being made of, oh, there's not going to be live tackling now in practice. Oh, my God, the Steelers aren't going to tackle. What the hell are they going to do this year when they don't tackle in training camp? But as you'll hear from Mike McCarthy in just a little bit, we'll play his comments before practice yesterday. He might have illustrated that perfectly. There's going to be a lot of physicality happening in practices. It's just not going to be tackling to the ground. But that was like the first main difference that we were told was going to be a thing when they moved in on Tuesday of this week and Mike McCarthy had his first press conference. But now we're starting to pick up a lot more differences as far as how the practices themselves are going to unfold. Yesterday, I heard Chris Adamski talking about, and he'll be up at 10:30 today with Ed Troop and Brian Badko. You know,
7: they split things up as far as 11-on-11s are concerned. It's two squads. It's two simultaneous 11-on-11s happening. We're trying to maximize as many reps as possible and succeeding in doing so. There's a different feel to this, but I like it. I'm embracing it. And so are the players. And that's such a big deal. This team is loaded with veterans. You got to have buy-in from them if this team's going to do anything this year. Ultimate buy-in is happening by your Pittsburgh Steelers. So practice yesterday, you know, not too much to talk about, as it was kind of that lighter day, that kind of walkthrough day with an emphasis on instruction, with an emphasis on teaching. Do have a couple of observations, though, that Labs was able to make after witnessing the third practice of Steelers training camp. And one has to do with the guy who's really doing a good job of securing a spot on this roster. And that's Travis Homer. That running back room is already pretty crowded. You know Jaylen Warren and you know Rico Dowdle's going to make it. I got a hunch that Eli Heidenreich, they're going to want to try to find a spot for him on this roster too. Is he a running back? Is he a wide receiver? He got a little flexibility there. Caleb Johnson's still in the mix. And then people forget, way early in the offseason, they signed Travis Homer. But the path to the NFL roster for guys that might be that 51, 52, 53rd man is always special teams. And when the Steelers have been working on punting during their special teams periods, Travis Homer has served as the personal protector. That is a crucial role on special teams. And if he can hold on to that, and he's in the pole position for that right now, that's going to go a long way in securing himself a spot on that 53-man roster. He's also got that cliche going for him where he's been the first guy on the practice field every day. And I'm saying that loosely with a tongue-in-cheek, but come on. That's good for a guy who's going to be a fringe roster player. Be a little bit of a cliche. Be Vince Papale running to the end zone when the whistle blows, right? So Homer's doing a great job carving out a nice role on special teams, an important role on the special teams for the Pittsburgh Steelers. Keep an eye on that throughout camp. And he's been there, done that as far as a special teamer is concerned at the NFL level. So hard to believe that something's going to happen where he would lose his grasp on that. Maybe somebody else can take it from him, but Travis Homer is off to a good start through just three practices, trying to make the roster on a very crowded room. Another note from Labs from practice is Will Howard delighted what he called the biggest crowd so far this summer with a pair of touchdown passes. But as we talked about, since this was kind of a quote unquote extended mock game, maybe a little asterisk assigned to Howard's touchdowns. DBs were largely playing the role of spectator, but here's the details on them. The first was a successful Hail Mary pulled down by wide receiver A.T. Perry. And then the second came on a seam route by Eli Heidenreich. But during Friday's practice, the DBs were not even attempting to make plays on the ball or break up passes thrown in the area. Just simulating things, walking through things. But still, Will Howard got the ball in the end zone. That's going to draw a lot of applause from the crowd. And it's good to see Will Howard kind of get that taste out of his mouth how day two practice ended with him being intercepted in a two-minute drill by Sebastian Castro. Again, not like the DBs could have made interceptions in this game or were even trying to on yesterday's practice, but at least he got those two touchdowns, right? And swirl that mouthwash around a little bit and get a new taste in your mouth. So good for Will Howard. We'll see how practice looks today. That begins at 11 a.m., following, of course, as I mentioned, the Hall of Honor ceremony that starts at 10 a.m. Players off tomorrow, so maybe we ratchet things up a little bit. Who knows, though? We're all learning together as we endure Mike McCarthy's first training camp as Steelers head coach. Let's hear from the man himself, always so generous with his time before practice, and just it seems that every day now we're getting a new nugget, a new tidbit out of Mike McCarthy in these press conferences that we can run with. So here's Coach Mike McCarthy before practice yesterday talking to the media.
8: Sticking with quarterbacks for a second, just in the short time you've had to work with them in the offseason, where have they begun to show some progress and what more will be the points of emphasis during training camp here?
9: Well, the fundamentals, it's an everyday, all day deal. I mean, just being in the meetings, I think Aaron is doing an exceptional job just sharing the past experiences and as we're able to go through the quarterback school. And so, you know, just all the little tidbits, and, you know, the guys are definitely soaking it up. So that's an ongoing, you know, it never ends, you know. So, I mean, that's why you do it. It's the baseline of everything we do as far as playing from the pocket. So, you know, the young guys are doing a good job there, but they need reps. You know, they need 7-on-7s. They need the group work. You know, just the progression of the drill work showing up into the competitive work. So, I mean, this is obviously a critical time of year for them, and, you know, the preseason will be big for the young guys.
10: Mike, you mentioned mock game. Is that what you said today?
9: Sure.
10: What does that really entail?
9: It's just trying to hit all the different situations that occur throughout the game. You know, it's, you have a primary emphasis. For instance, it's cut into two phases. You know, the first phase is game management and special teams. You know, one of the things throughout the year is just, you know, through experience, you know, you get down to the first preseason game, and, you know, your boundary communication, your boundary management is something that, you know, you usually just work on right before you go out. So, you know, it's a 90-man roster. So my point is, we're hitting those things now. You know, I don't think you can do enough situational work, the awareness of it, the importance of stressing the defense with the personnel group, having the right personnel groups, just all the little things that go into the makeup of a game. You know, then you get into the second part of it. And, you know, like today's second part is really review of the last 2 days. So we kind of, it's a format I've always tried to kind of go one or two, you know, one, do two installs, review. Two installs, review. So it kind of matches the workload capacity of what you're looking for. As far as, like, next week, we'll have two padded practices, review. Then we'll have three padded practices, which will be the biggest stress point, and it's more going into the Saturday night scrimmage in downtown. So, so just, you know, it's a flow that really works physically, mentally, and it really gives you a chance to hit all the situations.
10: Mike, Spencer Anderson and Dylan Cook have played a lot of roles here. Through OTAs, mini camp, first couple of days, I understand there haven't been pads on yet. What have you seen from those two on the right side?
9: Well, I'd just like to recognize your first point. I mean, it's an excellent example of what I think we talked about the other day. I mean, you talk about position flex. You know, those guys define that very well, and it's a real credit to them, what they've done in the past, and how we view them, their ability to play multiple positions, but also give them a chance to compete to win a job, and, you know, win a starting job. So I've been very impressed with their work, and, you know, the O-line and D-line, I'm sure they're looking forward to getting past tomorrow's practice, because, you know, then you get into pads and, you know, things can get, you know, get into the real stuff for them. But I think both those guys have done an excellent job so far.
10: Mike, so far, Roman's gotten a lot of work, caught a lot of passes. Aaron's gone his way a lot. How have you kind of seen Roman kind of evolve throughout just the short time you've had with him, and how has he taken to these opportunities?
9: You know, I just look back to, you know, Roman, and like a lot of things in life, you know, I look at him with the first impression. Frankly, him and I were walking up from the meeting or driving back from the meeting yesterday, and we're talking about the Michigan workout. You know, when he came out, I was at the workout, and we're talking about, you know, the Harbaugh family and just what an impressive team it was and how impressive that whole workout was, and, you know, him coming out of college. And then, you know, and going back to when I arrived here, we had a conversation on the phone. You know, he wanted to introduce himself and, you know, talk about, you know, his first year and this really hasn't changed since then. I said, I need you to be a multiple position player. I said, I want to be able to line you up both inside and outside. He's done a hell of a job inside. Frankly, I'm going to, you know, haven't even talked to him yet about this, but I think we can start working a little bit more outside too, because, you know, his vertical speed and his ability to, you know, we call it the Audubon out there on the numbers. I think he has an excellent skill set for that also too. So, but he's done a really nice job. I mean, he can line up at X, Z, and F, and, you know, so far he's done exactly what we asked.
10: Anyone else?
11: Mike, Travis Homer, it looks like he's has a lot of leadership duties on special teams so far. What did you know about him from his special teams work in the past to kind of hand him the personal protector job right now in the first day?
9: Well, I mean, we're working reps and so forth. I think it obviously his history is he's a veteran special teams player, but Yeah, I'm looking forward to getting into the padded work. And, you know, that personal protector is important because obviously the identification responsibility, and you do want to experienced player in there, you know, but we got some good young guys. We got some young guys that will have an opportunity in there also.
12: Mike, I know pads aren't on yet, but how do you anticipate the guys in your previous experience being able to bring some of that physicality without full tackle?
9: Yeah, I think I must have done a bad job with our practice will be physical. You know, I think the only thing that's different is we don't want to go to the ground and risk injury. But I think everything else will look the same.
13: Mike, there's been some opportunities for Asante Samuel Jr. In camp, and he's been noticeable. What's jumped out to you about him, and could he be a guy that could work into the mix during the season?
9: I know personally, I'm counting on him. You know, it's just like anything in this league, you know, you come into a new job, new situation, especially as a head coach. There's individuals that, you know, obviously competed against his father, you know, but he's frankly been one of my favorite players, you know, since I arrived here. I just love the way he works. He's extremely physical. His ball skills are off the charts. You know, that's a big thing of, you know, that's something I really look for in defensive backs. We want to take the ball away, catch the flash of the ball, and he has all that, and he's done. You know, he's been here every single day, off-season program. He's had two really good practices so far. You know, he really had his first day. He had did a really nice job. So I think the young man's a hell of a football player.
12: What's it like working with him after you said competing against his dad? Has that happened? How often has that happened to you?
9: Well, you know where they are because they're going to pick the ball off. So, you know, his father was the same way. So you're definitely conscious of it. I think I was talking to Art about, you know, talking about the flag football candidates, and I think his name was one of the names come up. I mean, he'd be on my flag football team too. So I mean, he could play. You know, hell, I'd play him on offense just because of his skill set. But he's a very talented young man.
12: Who else do you have on that flag football candidate list?
9: I think you got to go now, right?
14: That's exactly. Last one.
12: You got 2 years. You got some time.
8: Mike, you've talked to us about things like GPS monitoring and, you know, some sports science type of stuff. Is that something that you've always kind of leaned into, or is there a point in your coaching journey that you started to, you know, explore those kinds of topics a little bit more?
9: Yeah, very fortunate to come up in some excellent programs, you know, work for, you know, great organizations. I've been around people, you know, my whole career that, you know, were forthcoming, you know, and been exposed to a lot. As a head coach, you know, I frankly look at this part, you know, part of your job responsibility. Those are tools. GPS is a tool. Sports science is a tool. But still, it's a people's game. I think we got to be conscious of that. I'm not going to, you know, GPS is part of the evaluation. It's not going to drive every decision that we make. That's not realistic. You know, the human part of this is, you know, I think we want to refer more to the steel mill operation than we do to the GPS. So that won't change here. Never will. But those are really good tools that I've been exposed to and just have used them and have history. And now I'll be able to do it in three places. You know, so you have criteria that you're able to interact with both the, you know, trainers and the strength and conditioning coaches. And it has served us well. You know, I think we've clearly, I know first using it, I'm going to say 20% was a number that kind of jumps out at me. Just when you look at practice and you try to reduce the fatigue injuries, you know, we were higher in my earlier days as a head coach, but I think it was probably more of a product of how you trained back then too. You know, you practiced a lot more, you had more team meetings and so forth, and you can see that just in the practice reps. So blessed to coach in that era as a head coach, because you know how many reps. You know, you say if you get 1,100 reps, you know, as an offense during the season, you try to emulate that in your training camp. So, and now that opportunity does not exist, you know, because of the limits, you know. But where do you get those reps? And that's where the mock game's important. You know, that's these mock games, and the quarterbacks are critical, and the offensive line are critical in these mock game situations because they control the tempo and the pace and the pre-snap part of it. So these are really quality reps that we get in these mock games, and it still keeps me hitting the totals that I'm comfortable and used to training a football team. So just been fortunate to be part of the old age, you know, in the 90s, 15 days in a row, 2 days in pads, You know, I'd go to jail today if I tried to do that. But you know, but just to have the understanding of what that looks like and how you do that, and just try to, you know, practice safer.
14: Mike, you've given Dale and Everett some challenging assignments all the way back to OTAs. Obviously, DK kind of got him yesterday. What do you look for in a young player in terms of response to a moment like that?
9: Exactly what he did. I mean, that's what you want. It's a, you know, it's a seven route. He's holding his leverage, and you got two, you know, extraordinary athletes going up, keep competing, you know, making plays on the ball. And that's you know, to me, that's a high quality rep. Because of the big play importance in our game. You know, you have to make those plays, and you know, obviously you can see the trust Aaron had in DK to where he put the ball, and you know, DK won that battle. So you can't get enough of those reps, you know, for all of our guys. But, yeah, he's, you know, he doesn't look like a rookie. I've been impressed with him.
6: Steelers head coach Mike McCarthy before practice yesterday. A couple things there. He dropped a downtown in there that, I mean, it just gave me chills. It was incredible. I love that sports science was mentioned. What a great show that was, right? I wish it was still a thing. And then that, I'm loosely quoting this here.

0: We'll get to that next. 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
2: It's going to be cloudy today. Look for a high of 83. More clouds tonight with a chance of rain showers developing. Overnight low 69. Showers and thunderstorms tomorrow with a high of 79.
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5: This is usually the part of our show where Meteorologist Labs taps in and gives you a weather report for what you can expect if you're headed up to practice today at St. Vincent College. He's not here, so I'll just try to do my best. It's going to be pretty perfect, okay? Some cloud coverage, keep that sun out of your eyes, 80s, no rain, perfect day up at St. Vincent College. And what a great, you know, spell of luck that it is going to be so perfect, because it's such a big day on campus. Of course, the Hall of Honor ceremony is about 33 minutes away from getting started at the Rogers Center. We will know who the 2026 class is for your Pittsburgh Steelers in their Hall of Honor. That's exciting in its own right. But as far as the NFL is concerned as well, it is their back together weekend today and tomorrow. The NFL descends upon all training camps across the league. They want interviews, coverage of practices, mic'd up moments, fan fest things. And the Steelers themselves have got a lot of fan fest driven things happening today up on campus because it is the back together weekend. So things are going to be crazy today. It's going to be a carnival like atmosphere. And of course, headlined by that Hall of Honor class, which we will find out about in just a little bit of time. But before we get there, I want to talk about the edge rushers for a little bit. And we're going to hear from Nick Herbig. We're going to hear from Alex Highsmith in a couple of minutes in this segment. But edge rushers are the heartbeat of the Steelers defense. It's their greatest strength. You might have some questions surrounding, will TJ Watt bounce back? Will he move around? What's it going to look like with Patrick Graham? Are all three of them going to get involved at the same time? Will Nick Herbig kind of maybe drift towards more of an off-ball linebacker type of look? A lot of questions surrounding the room, but the one answer that I know about the room is that it's got the most talent on that defensive side of the ball, and it's got to be the heartbeat of that defense, headed up by a man who will be inducted into the Steelers Hall of Honor one day in his own right, TJ Watt. So edge rusher, so important. You pay Nick Herbig $25 million per year this offseason. You locked him up. Alex Highsmith's locked up for a couple more years. We know TJ Watt got a big, big contract last year. So things are secure as far as that room is concerned. How dare I forget Jack Sawyer, fourth man in that room, but an important fourth man as well. That is your identity on the defensive side of the ball. That's your heartbeat. And this year, if the Steelers are going to have success, of course, Joey Porter Jr. in that cornerback room is going to have to take a step forward. Joey himself is going to have to really solidify himself as that all-pro player. The defensive line, got to find some guys to step up and take some snaps off of Cam Hayward's plate. Got to have Cam Hayward continue to be Cam Hayward. I got no worries that that's going to happen. But for them to be, you know, a kick-ass defense, for them to really have that kind of fearful identity that the rest of the league is scared about, it's got to come from those edge rushers. And the fact that they have three of them that need to play now, because we have talked about this in the past of, hey, let's get all three of these guys on the field at the same time. And they've done it somewhat, but not to any level of consistency. But now you're almost forced to get all of these guys on the field because of the paychecks that they command. I mean, those three guys, Highsmith, Herbig, and Watt, make up basically all of your salary cap. So you need to find places for Herbig out there. You need to find Highsmith still a role on that defense, Watt a role on that defense. And with Watt, that role is going to be changing. And Watt himself has been such an open book and so candid when speaking back in minicamp, OTAs, and then
6: here at training camp when it comes to maybe being a bit stubborn in the past, moving around on the defense. His words, not mine. And there have been conversations like this in previous training camps. We were talking about this last year. We were saying it would behoove Watt to move around on that defense, make life a little easier on yourself, number 90. But when you had the sack record under your belt, which he did at this time last year, when you were coming off of a season that was more the injuries were the problem down the stretch, and you were thinking that was the reason why he might have had his play dip as opposed to him potentially losing a step as he's getting older. You know, when we had those questions on our mind, it was easy for TJ Watt to say, I'm really comfortable on the right side. And the coaching staff to be like, yeah, it looks like you are pretty comfortable on that right side. I'm going to keep you right there, TJ. But the fact of the matter is it didn't work last year to the level that we're used to it working. The production wasn't there from him like it needs to be there. So you got to move him around, and you're seeing buy-in. You're seeing the walking of the walk as opposed to just the talking of the talk like in years past. It's very early, but day two's practice, I think, was extremely telling. He's on the right side. He's on the left side. Herbig is in with Watt. Herbig on the right side, Watt on the left side. Highsmith comes in. Watt goes out. Highsmith and Herbig now. Then Highsmith takes over for Herbig. Herbig comes out. Watt goes back in on the left side. Highsmith from the right. Kind of just creating that kind of revolving door, right? Getting reps for all those guys at all the spots. I'm very excited to see how Patrick Graham's going to be able to utilize them. And I'm very excited to see how he's going to be able to utilize Nick Herbig, who I think can do a lot of unique things, can be a bit of that wild card to that defense. I've always looked at him as a bit of a Tasmanian devil player. When he's on, he's just going nuts out there. So have him be a bit of that wild card. Have him be a bit of that unpredictable variable in your defense. Nick Herbig, very, very rich man now, spoke to the media following day three's practice yesterday. Here's what the outside linebacker had to say.
7: We're going to really do some special things.
8: Nick, how do you like the earlier schedule with Coach McCarthy? Do you like moving everything up the way you have? Are you used to it so far?
9: I mean, it's obviously different. But, you know, it's what it is. It's a system. It's what the head man wants. So, you know, we're buying into it, and I like it.
8: What are the biggest adjustments you have to make as a player? I'm sure you got sort of into your routine and when you're out there.
9: I feel like you kind of have to re-get into that routine every year, regardless of what the schedule's like. You know, Latrobe's always a battle, but it's fun. You know, it's a blessing to be out here. It's a blessing to be able to wake up and have that routine. So I think every year you grow, not just as a player, as a person, your role on the team. So I think your routines and everything leading up to that always is always evolving and changing.
10: Nick, how different was it today to have kind of a mock game day, really focus on the mental side of things today?
9: Yeah, that was good, especially with the new plays in, some new faces out there, and playing new positions, playing new roles in the defense, and just having that communication with each other, and learning the plays in a more slowed down pace.
10: How beneficial is that? I guess also too, how different is this process compared to what you've been used to, not even last year, but, you know, going back to college up to this point?
9: Yeah, I mean, it's a different approach, and, you know, that's what you expect when you have a new staff, and McCarthy is a very well-respected coach. He's done it for a long time in this league. He's won a Super Bowl. He's produced many MVPs and all-pro players, so he obviously knows what he's doing.
11: Nick, what really sticks out to you about Patrick Graham?
9: His energy. His energy is doesn't matter if it's 6 a.m. or 6 p.m. That guy's always got energy.
11: How much does that transfer to you guys?
9: Oh, you know, you love to see that, not just out of coach who's just talking about it, but he's actually, you know, in tune with you, and he's showing you that he's just as passionate about it as you are.
12: What is a practice like today, like, where you guys, it's not kind of, I don't know the word for it, but you guys are out there like in hats, no helmets. Like, how does that feel to have a bit of a lighter practice?
9: I think it's more so just with this new staff, with the new plays and everything, just kind of getting our feet under ourselves, learning the plays, you know, quality over quantity sometimes. And I think we had some quality reps out there today.
13: Practices seem to be quicker. The tempo is faster. Do you notice a difference between this year and past years as far as how the practices are operating?
9: Not necessarily. I mean, I don't really, you know, you kind of just get ready for practice and you don't really know what's going to unfold as the day goes on. So you don't really keep track of time. But we definitely got some good work in.
10: Nick, you guys started. Did you find out this morning that, hey, today's going to be more of an elevated walkthrough, or do you kind of know ahead,
9: Yeah, I mean, Coach kind of lays out the plan for us every day in the team meeting, so you kind of get a sense of what you're going into to mentally and physically prepare yourself.
10: We always ask about the bonding aspect of camp, of course. How have things been? I know it's been just a few days since you guys been here. How have things been off the field for you guys as a defense?
9: Awesome. I love being up here with the boys. I really get to disconnect kind of from the rest of the world and just be in our own little world, and not just on the defense, but with the offense guys, with the special teams guys. So it's a great time.
11: Nick, you guys started the three outside linebacker look last year. What's the comfort level when you guys are in that situation?
9: Yeah, I think that having TJ and Alex out there in general is just, they're the two best in the league. And then adding me to the mix, it's going to be exciting.
13: Alex, do you think that Alex, late last season, may have been the best ball of his, since you've been with him in his career, those last 5, 6, 8 games?
9: Yeah, it's hard to argue against that. Hard to argue against that. That guy's a baller.
14: Did you do the 3-0 base 2 years ago?
9: I think we dabbled in it, but it wasn't anything too prevalent.
14: More than dabble this year.
9: I guess we'll just have to find out.
6: Steelers outside linebacker Nick Herbig speaking to the media following practice yesterday. Love what he said about getting all three outside linebackers involved there at the end. Alex and TJ are the best in the world. Then you add me into the mix. It can get dangerous. It really can. And I'm excited to see the Steelers do that this year and get creative as far as spelling all three of them out there at the same time. I also love giving the praise to Highsmith at the end there, too. I think Chris Adamski, our buddy who's coming up at 10:30 today, asking the question, and it's so true. Highsmith last year, I think, might have been the best edge rusher on the team, especially down that stretch, and behind Cam Hayward, probably the best player on that Steelers defense. I mean, he was wrecking games last year at times. So Alex Highsmith, I think that, you know, he kind of maybe got a little lost in the shuffle in the offseason. Watt's never getting lost in the shuffle. And Herbig gets that big contract. And then you remind yourself that the best of all of them in 2025 may have very well been Alex Highsmith. And here's what Highsmith had to say following yesterday's practice.
15: For the past couple of years, I haven't started the season healthy. So for me, it's starting the year healthy and playing the full year healthy, you know. So like I said, I'm just continuing to do whatever I can to make sure of that. Whether it's modalities, mobility, stretching, whatever I got to do, to just do whatever I can to be out there to help my team.
16: We're already asked this, but Mike said today's kind of like a mock game day. Take me through kind of what that was like for you.
15: Yeah, it was basically just, you know, coming out here. You know, we obviously know wearing the helmets or doing contact or anything like that, but it was a very good mental day. A lot of team reps. And, you know, I think that's something that, you know, is really going to pay off for us. You know, guys coming out and, you know, when guys are tired, you know, because you're in the middle of camp, back-to-back days, especially when we get into camp next week, you know, it's going to be back-to-back padded days and whatnot. So being able to come out here and execute play after play after play was a lot of plays. But being able to be mentally strong and execute a lot of plays, I think it's just really going to help us grow as a team. Yeah, it's definitely different. Like I said, you know, I feel like I've kind of had the same process, you know, since I've been in college, and passed with Coach T as well. But like I said, I think just being out here and having this mental day, guys are really just taking advantage of it in regards of just getting mental reps and throughout the plays and just really taking the most advantage of a lot of team reps, you know, because the first couple of practices, you know, have been a lot of indie skill development, and coming out here and getting a lot of team reps, I think, was really huge. You know, a lot of guys have benefited from it.
11: What are some of the things you really like about Graham's defense? Way he's utilizing and putting so much emphasis on the defensive front.
15: Yeah, I mean, he's a front guy. You know, he's coached D-line, linebackers, and whatnot. So, for him, I do like the scheme. You know, I think we got a lot of good things cooking up. You know, putting a lot of guys in great positions to make plays. And so, I think for us, it's just about playing fast, playing physical. I think we've grown a lot as a defense throughout OTAs these first week of camp. Guys are still learning the system, so I'm just really excited to see how he continues to put us in position to make plays. You know, because that's in the day, you know, you got to go out there and produce.
17: Do you see yourself as being a long-term Steeler as obviously the next contract you change? Do you feel that
18: sign something next year.
15: That's my you know, dream. I do want to be a Steeler for life. So for me, I just want to go out there and do whatever I can to help bring in another Super Bowl to this team, another Super Bowl to this city. So, but you know, I do want to be a Steeler for life. And so for me, I'm just excited for this year and just to go out there. And like I said, our group, you know, we're the best group in the league, you know, edge-wise. And so the three of us and Jack, so I'm just really, really excited for the group that we have. And I think it's going to be we're going to really do some special things.
6: You can hear the confidence in that group, right? With both Herbig and Highsmith, we're the best in the league, and they really just might be, and got to go out there and prove it this year. And they've all got track records at the NFL level, including TJ Watt, whose track record is in Hall of Fame gold, to make you believe that they can go out and be the best in the league. Love that Highsmith said he was healthy to start camp and that he's got to stay healthy this season. That really is the big thing with him, is staying on the field. So hopefully that remains a thing for him throughout camp and the preseason. When we come back, we're going to be joined by Ed Troop, who is on site at St. Vincent College to help wrap up the first hour. He, Brian Batko, and Chris Adamski got 10:30 to 12:30 on our wall-to-wall coverage at St. Vincent College during training camp. So he's going to join me next. It's Tom Offerman on the Training Camp Report. 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
5: Just Tom Opperman today on the Training Camp Report because Labs is probably getting real comfy in his chair on the stage at the Rogers Center for the Hall of Honor ceremony. That's going to take place at 10 a.m. So we're under 15 minutes away from that getting started. Before we get there, though, let's welcome on Ed Troop to the program. You hear him every day at training camp from 10:30 to 12:30 with his co-host Brian Badko on the Steelers Standard, soon to be a new show when the season starts with those two. And then my co-host on the Steelers Blitz, Chris Adamski, joining Ed Troop as well. Ed, you're comfy in the booth there where you've been for the past few practices, but you noted something to me when we were talking in the commercial break, a bit more of an influx of fans today that you've noticed this early.
18: Yeah, good morning, Tom. Good to be with you. And St. Vincent College is bustling with activity, that's for sure. There is lots of fans making their way here in front of us at Chuck Noll Field. A big line to the left that's getting ready. I'm not sure when they release them, Tom, to head up the hill, you know, up towards where the players right. come onto the practice field. They like to line up there to get pictures. Sometimes, occasionally, not often, but before practice, you'll see a player or two maybe sign something on their way down. Usually it's after practice where you get most of that activity, but they're lined up. I mean, they are deep. They are wrapped all around the press box behind us out towards the entrance here to the field. It's going to be a big crowd, and rightfully so. There's a lot going on here today at St. Vincent.
5: Oh, it's such an exciting day. I mean, first and foremost, it's your first Saturday of training camp, so your first time, you know, you're off of work. You can get the kids in the van, get up there to La Trobe and get on campus. But on top of that, the NFL is really feeding into it, getting their back to weekend going. Hall of Honor, which is going to happen in just a couple of minutes at the Rogers Center. And Ed, that always is such a special day for a few Steelers who are going to be lucky enough to then be immortalized in such a great Hall of Honor.
18: It's a big deal for Steelers
5: Nation.
18: No
5: question.
18: Yeah, and the Pittsburgh Steelers organization from Art Rooney II down. I mean, this is a big deal here today. And it's exciting for us, too, because, you know, who goes into this class for 2026, Tom? And, you know, there's always a couple of those older players from the 70s, maybe the 80s. And then there's that era of the Super Bowl 40, Super Bowl 43, and so many good players that came through there. They are now starting to go into this class. And before you know it, in a few years, we'll be going into the teens of the 2000s and might grab a few players from those years. So Yes, very anxious to see who gets announced. And, you know, if you've been to Acrisure Stadium, the Steelers have just done a great job, too, with that Hall of Honor. So many, you know, cool plaques and information about the eras that those players played in.
6: And just to serve as a refresher for everybody, last year's class had a little bit more of a modern flair, as you were saying, more of that Super Bowl, you know, 43 era, and then even more so modern as far as Ben Roethlisberger, Marquise Pouncey, and Joey Porter Sr., were your most recent inductees to the 2025 Hall of Honor. So a bit more of a modern taste there, but hey, you and I don't know anything that the people listening don't know either. This is kept as tight of a secret as it can possibly be, so we all find out together in a few minutes.
18: Yeah, we don't have any information ahead of us, even though both your partner here for the show, Bob Labriola, is over there right now, and Rob King, who follows us up at 1 o'clock with in the locker room with Max Starks. So even though we've been around the two hosts of this event all week long, we still don't know. It'll be exciting for sure here at St. Vincent. And I believe the plan, Tom, as well, is right before practice starts, as Mike Tomlin has done in years past, addressing the crowd via PA, Mike McCarthy is going to do that as well here this morning. They've been setting that up all morning, getting everything in place. So that'll be exciting as well.
6: Well, speaking of Coach Mike McCarthy, Ed, I mean, you've witnessed every practice in person. You've given the play-by-play on your show, on your coverage of training camp throughout the week. You, I'm sure, have noticed what all of us have noticed, right? It is a definite difference between what Mike Tomlin used to bring to the table and what Mike McCarthy's bringing to the table. And the thing that I was talking about at the open of today's show, it's so detail-oriented. Instruction is the focus. And I think yesterday really drove that home with that mock simulation as far as a game is concerned. And they didn't even have helmets on.
18: Yeah, it was a lot of situational football yesterday with those mock games. And when I say that, we saw some hurry up. We saw some Hail Mary passes into the end zone. We saw the team running on into punt formation. And then at the last second, coming off the field and sending the offense back out. And even the same with field goals. So they worked on special teams during that. And then one thing, Tom, that they've done all week long, including yesterday, that we've been commenting on up here at St. Vincent, that we've really have liked to see that Mike McCarthy has put in, is using, there's three practice fields, as you know, right in front of us here at the press box. We call a practice field one right in front of us, two in the middle, three clear over, which is hardly ever used. One and two are the main ones. They put the ones versus ones right in front of us on field one, and then the second and third teamers go up against each other on field number two. That's been consistent all week. Now, yesterday, as you mentioned, that was the entire practice. That's all they did. To start out right in front of us on field one, the entire offense, the entire defense scrimmaged 11 on 11 for about 20, 30 minutes. But then the rest of the practice, the entire time, it was those ones versus ones in front of us and the twos versus threes on the other end. And I like that. And they did that earlier in the week, too, for different segments of the practice up here at St. Vincent. Mike McCarthy is utilizing all the time he has with his players during these practices. He does not want anyone just standing around, sitting around. Hence why there's no benches anymore. There's been a big deal. There's been a big deal about that, right? He wants to utilize from player number one all the way down to player number 93 or 94, whatever number that is on the roster.
6: Yeah, the maximization of the time that he has at his disposal, too, is just very impressive. And he's mentioned it so many times, even predating training camp, Ed, when we would listen to him at minicamp or OTAs talking about, you know, CBA this and CBA that, and how he waits to have the coaches get onto the field until the very last minute, you know what I mean? Because that's when the clock starts ticking on an actual practice. He lets the players stretch and kind of go through their warm-ups on their own. And look, I'm not saying there's a right or a wrong way to do that. Mike Tomlin, his philosophy was, I like to get out there and talk to my guys, right? Yeah. I like to get out there and kind of feel the vibe of the team out there and feel that energy before practice. Hey, it was incredibly successful for almost 20 years. Mike McCarthy does it a little bit different, though. It's more about maximizing the total practice time we have.
18: Yeah, and it's just, as you said, worked out fine for Coach Tomlin, and it's going to work out fine for Coach McCarthy, too. It's just two different ways of doing it. It's two different approaches. You know, Mike McCarthy has made it known from day one up here at St. Vincent this week when the players arrived on Tuesday that he's a morning person. He likes to get after it early in the morning, get his work done early in the day, and then, you know, ease into the afternoon and evening. I can relate. I wasn't like that, Tom, in my teens and 20s, but in my late 30s, and now in my my 40s, I'm absolutely that dude, right? I like to get out in the morning, get my stuff taken care of, and then ease into the afternoon. So I can relate there. Where Mike Tomlin was the opposite, right? He did his walkthroughs in the morning and then practice in the heat of the afternoon. Hey, look, we've lucked out this week, including this morning. It's overcast here.
5: Yeah,
18: it's
5: perfect.
18: It's probably maybe low 70s. It's been like that most of the week, getting towards 80 degrees. We have not had the heat and humidity yet. I think that's coming next week from what I've seen in the weather forecast. But that's when Mike Tomlin liked to get his players out here, that 3 o'clock heat and humidity. Mike McCarthy's approach is we're going to come out in the morning, but they'll still get that heat and humidity eventually.
5: One last thing for you, Ed, because we got to hit a break before we get to the Hall of Honor ceremony. Today, you mentioned the crowd is there. I bet you we see a lot of quarterback on display today. A lot of stuff with the quarterbacks trying to dazzle. I could see McCarthy kind of feeding into that, couldn't you? And plus, hey, we got to find out about these quarterbacks too.
18: You know, Tom, it's funny you mention that, because I did my pre-show notes while I was listening to you here for the first hour, and I noted that to talk with Bacco and Adamski during our broadcast today. These quarterbacks, and again, I know they're only in shorts. Yesterday, no helmets, as you said. You take with this what you want, right? But they've looked good. All four of them have looked good out here. And I compared to last year, 2025, that first week or two, Aaron Rodgers and the entire offense did not look sharp early on in camp. It took them about halfway through camp, towards the end of camp, to really start to click. Here on day one, they've been crisp, and I don't know if it's the off-season workouts, what they did, on the south side, but whatever formula Coach McCarthy and this staff had in place, it's working so far here in camp. I'll be anxious to see next week, once they put the full pads on, if that trend will continue. But at least here in the first week, from Aaron Rodgers to Mason Rudolph to Will Howard and to Drew Aller, they've all looked good.
5: Ed, thanks so much for jumping on a little bit early today. We got the Hall of Honor ceremony next, and then we'll hand things off to you, Brian, and Chris Adamski. So look forward to hearing from you guys today, and thanks again.
18: Tom, always a pleasure, and I promise I'll give you Chris Adamski back in good order.
5: It doesn't have to be in the best order. That's okay. That's Ed Troop. You can hear him at 10:30. We got the Hall of Honor ceremony coming up next, so keep it right here. You do not want to miss that. It's Tom Offerman in the Training Camp Report on Steelers Nation Radio, part of the Steelers Audio Network.
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6: Let's not waste any time. The Hall of Honor ceremony getting started at the Fred Rogers Center. Let's throw it over there now and hear who is in the 2026 Steelers Hall of Honor class.
15: Good morning, everyone, and welcome to Steelers Training Camp 2026. 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It's time for the Hall of Honor Class of 2026. To help me introduce our class, and the man who's made it all possible is the president of the Pittsburgh Steelers. Please welcome Mr. Art Rooney II.
16: Good morning, Bob. Good morning, everyone.
15: We got a live audience, as you can tell. They're all anxious to find out what everyone is anxious to find out, Art, who's in this year's class. But before we do that, let's talk about the process itself. You've been doing this since 2017. I think there are 60 of these steel balls in that Hall of Honor class. First of all, how difficult is the process? Because it seems like every year you have a list of a lot of guys who should be here.
16: Yeah, well, it is. It's a tough process. You know, we have a great selection committee that works hard on it. And every year it's a fun debate, just going through guys that deserve to be in. And, you know, more to come every year, but a great class coming in this year.
15: This right here, the steel ball that everyone gets in those Hall of Honor memberships. Tell us about the original plan with this stuff, how it came to be.
16: So this is a solid steel football that if you pick it up, you don't want to drop it on your toe. But that was presented to my grandfather in 1982 in honor of the 50th season of the Steelers. And so we thought that was a great memento to use to present to the members, the inductees, each year of the Hall of Honor. So they don't get a solid steel football, but they get a replica of a solid steel football. So I think it's a great way to recognize the guys that go into the Hall of Honor.
15: Yeah, absolutely it is. And there are a lot of players out on that field right now who want to be in there one day. Tell us about 2026. You have a whole new cast of characters here. Mike McCarthy's first season, new coaching staff. The excitement level that comes with all of this.
16: Well, it is exciting. It's different and a lot of new faces. Coach McCarthy's doing a great job. You know, he has a very different approach to training camp, so a lot of changes, but it's fun to see, and I think it'll continue to be fun to see as the preseason unfolds.
15: So are you ready?
16: Ready.
15: All right. That means we're going to roll a videotape, and you're going to find out who's in this year's class of 2026. To do the honors, here's the one and only Larry Richard.
17: Hall of Honor is home to the legacies that have defined what it means to be a Pittsburgh Steeler.
19: Throws for the back of the end zone. Touchdown, Pittsburgh!
17: Franchise pillars, forever immortalized for their indelible mark left on one of the league's most illustrious organizations.
0: That's caught out of the air by Frank O'Hare.
17: Men of character and class. Players of immense talent and toughness. Steelers that have shouldered the success of the past 93 seasons. 60 Steel footballs have represented the lasting memories left by each member of the Hall of Honor. And this year's class adds countless more. First for induction is JT Thomas. A first-round draft pick in the 1973 draft, Thomas was one of the final pieces added to the Steelers' defense of the 70s and fit right in. A big physical corner, Thomas was a part of one of the stingiest secondaries in the NFL of that decade. In his first year as a starter in 1974, Thomas racked up a single-season career-high 5 interceptions and tacked on one in the AFC Championship game to help clinch the Steelers' first trip to the Super Bowl. Along with his enforcing run defense, Thomas compiled 19 career interceptions and earned a Pro Bowl nod in 1976. Thomas was a starter for 3 Super Bowl winning teams during his time in Pittsburgh and will be remembered as a vital part of one of the greatest defenses ever assembled. Next for induction is Craig Wolfley. Wolfley was drafted in the 5th round of the 1980 draft and was a stalwart along the offensive line for 10 seasons. His unmatched strength opened lanes for 6 top 10 rushing attacks in his time in the black and gold. The front 5 was also one of the best units of the 80s in keeping their QBs clean, due in no small part to Wolfley anchoring the middle. After his time on the field was over, Wolf joined his longtime friend and teammate Tun Chilkin on the Steelers radio broadcast team.
1: But certainly, you know, you wanted a certain amount of popping to get you ready to go. And so,
17: first on the sidelines, and would later follow Ilkin in the booth.
2: If that didn't look like a polar bear playing with a baby seal, good heavens!
17: If faith, family, and football is the mantra of the Steelers, very few lived it more than Wolfley. The final inductee is Kevin Colbert. A Pittsburgh native, Colbert spent 22 seasons with the Steelers and is widely regarded by his peers as one of the top talent evaluators of his time. While in Pittsburgh, the team recorded 226 wins, which is second most in the NFL during that period. And under Colbert, the team began the league's longest active non-losing season streak dating back to 2003. Pittsburgh's history of building through the draft continued with Colbert at the helm, as they had the second most games started by their own draft picks, while also selecting 21 Pro Bowlers and 7 first-team All-Pros that helped garner 14 playoff appearances and 2 Super Bowl victories. For over 2 decades, Colbert was the definition of consistency and success in Pittsburgh. These 3 men have represented the traditions of wearing the black and gold. 3 men of steel added to the Pittsburgh Steelers Hall of Honor.
15: All right, what a class for 2026. So let's bring in a guy who knows everything about Pittsburgh Steelers history. That would be the team historian, Bob Labriola. Bob, thank you for being here, and I know you're going to talk about a lot of these guys. But first, Art, let's get your take on this class.
20: Oh, hey, it's a great group, and, you know, of course, Kevin, I worked very closely with for 20-some years, and, you know, it was great to work with Kevin, and really happy that he's going to be part of the Hall of Honor this year. And of course, JT... you know, he's probably overdue to be in the Hall of Honor, so glad that JT is going to come in this year. And Craig, you know, what can I say? Craig's career, both on the field and post-playing career, was just tremendous contributions. And, He invented his own Steeler Nation language, I think. But so we're very, very excited to have all three of these guys coming in this year.
15: It's sad that Craig won't be here. I know everybody's thinking about him. And when the name was called, the reaction was pretty awesome to see you guys remember Craig Wolfley. And he'll be with us forever. But Bob, I want to ask you first about Kevin Colbert, because for 22 years he's done this. In and of itself, 22 years is a long time to be at that position. Most don't last that long. Tell us about his career and why he's lasted as long as he did.
3: Well, you know, Kevin Colbert was always a keep the score kind of guy, and so I think it's only right and fair that you start with the tally. You know, two Lombardi trophies, three AFC championships, nine division championships. You know, Kevin was in the job long enough. The division was the Central Division when he started. Then it became the AFC North after the 2002 season. 12 playoff appearances and only one losing season during his entire tenure. Kevin drafted or signed three Defensive Players of the Year, one Defensive Rookie of the Year, one Offensive Rookie of the Year, and one Walter Payton Man of the Year. 29 times players added during his tenure were voted Associated Press First Team All-Pro. But besides the numbers, you know, keeping score, you also have to look at some of the wheeling and dealing that Kevin did to bring that group together. It started in 2001. He traded down in the first round and still got nose tackle Casey Hampton, who was an anchor for that run defense for so many years, and he made five Pro Bowl trips. Then in 2003, maybe Kevin's signature move, traded up in the first round and picked a guy named Troy Polamalu. Who's, you know, in the Hall of Fame and is one of the iconic players in franchise history. Then in 2006, he traded up in the first round for Santonio Holmes, who then was voted MVP of Super Bowl 43. And then when Kevin traded Santonio Holmes, he used part of that package to pick Antonio Brown in the sixth round in 2010. So, you know, but beyond all of those things, you know, Kevin Colbert was a collaborative person. If you worked for him or with him over at the Southside facility, he always made you feel like you were making a contribution, you were valuable no matter how mundane your job might be. To use a Dan Rooney term, Kevin Colbert was a big shot, but he never acted like one. To me, that goes right down to Kevin would personally make the trip to Beaver Falls to Orm's Bakery for the good luck donuts that he always had there on a day or two before the NFL draft. And those cinnamon rolls that Kevin introduced me to, they were Hall of Fame caliber.
15: They weigh as much as that steel football right now.
20: Right. Almost. Right. Almost.
3: And, you know, just since it's us here, I'm going to tell you a secret. You know, it was Kevin Colbert who coordinated the nightly bonfire at training camp every evening as a social gathering. He made sure all the seats around it were filled. But here's something that's not a secret. Kevin was not nearly as good a bocce player as he was.
15: Cigar smoker was up there.
3: Yes.
15: Art, the fact that Kevin did it the way you guys like to do it, which is drafting, I think Bob hit upon it. Sometimes in the first round, if you don't get...
5: Our pups...
15: guys like to do, which is drafting. I think Bob hit upon it. Sometimes in the first round, if you don't get in the top 10, it's hard to find people. He found, you know, Cam Hayward late in the first round, TJ Watt late in the first round. I think that's because, and Antonio Brown sixth round.
20: Yeah. Well, I mean, look, Kevin was extremely thorough in the way he went about his business, and you know, the whole staff worked with him that way. You know, turned over every stone he could to learn about a player. And so
15: at restaurants like Burger King and Applebee's, On top of that, though, the most important thing is three-time starter on Super Bowls and made a big interception of Kenny Stabler back in that 74 championship game.
3: Yeah, I mean, JT Thomas came to the Steelers. He was a number one pick in 1973 from Florida State. And, you know, I think in a lot of other situations, JT Thomas would have been an instant star. But, you know, he maybe got lost a little bit. You know, Art mentioned, you know, it's maybe was a little overdue getting him into the Hall of Honor. But I think JT Thomas maybe got lost a little bit in that sea of gold jackets that he was constantly surrounded with. I mean, you know, JT Thomas started 101 games for the Steelers, including playoffs. He had 21 interceptions, two defensive touchdowns. He was voted to the Pro Bowl once. But JT Thomas was the cornerback opposite Mel Blount. I mean, that was kind of how he was described. You know, Mel Blount was maybe one of the most dominating cornerbacks in NFL history. JT Thomas was the guy on the other side. And then let's not forget, as I mentioned, JT Thomas played on a team that had 10 Hall of Fame players, a Hall of Fame coach, and a Hall of Fame scout. But again, JT Thomas was not that guy who was along for the ride. You know, his interception in the 1974 AFC Championship game helped the Steelers get to their first Super Bowl. You know, at that specific time, they weren't the Super Steelers yet. And so guys were making contributions to help them get there. You know, those are significant things.
20: Bob, I think we should mention about JT. So he started on three Super Bowl teams. Mm-hmm. He would have started on four were it not for the fact that he was diagnosed with sickle cell before the 78 season, so he couldn't play that season. Otherwise, he would have started all four Super Bowls for us.
3: Right, and he bounced back after that 79 season to be a starter again. Super Bowl 14, he had he had five tackles, a sack, and two passes defense.
15: That would have been MVP worthy back.
3: You know, in the conversation.
20: Yep,
3: you know,
20: yep.
3: Certainly Terry Bradshaw.
15: You have all those kind of guys. Right, it's hard to get
3: Stallworth,
15: that
3: honor. Had a nice game. That interception that Jack Lambert made
15: in
3: that game was also a huge thing. And, you know, Bob, you mentioned about JT Thomas's post-football career. You know, Chuck Noll always told those players, you know, you got to prepare for your life's work. Well, JT Thomas did that. I mean, he partnered with Larry Brown, a teammate of his, and they built and developed Applebee's restaurants throughout Western Pennsylvania and West Virginia. So, yes, JT Thomas is a guy who maybe, I won't say slipped through the cracks, but maybe he was a little bit in the background, as I said, around a lot of his more ballyhooed teammates, but he was a heck of a player and made big contributions to a team that was the team of the decade in 1970.
15: And Art, when you see 20 interceptions in a career and some of the big plays and the big moments, I mean, he was playing on a team that had so many superstars, a lot of this went unnoticed by the general public.
20: That's right. But, you know, JT you know, was one of those guys that started, you know, hardly ever got hurt, you know, played in every game, and as Bob said, you know, had, you know, played on the opposite side from Mel Blount, which, you know, was hard act to follow that, but he did a great job holding up that side of the defense.
15: And then we move on to Wolf, Craig Wolfley, Bob. Everyone here knows him. You've probably seen him at some of these training camp sessions. And he did come up with his own vocabulary, and it became something the Pittsburghers would repeat because it was definitely Craig Wolfley speak. He had a unique way of doing it, but before that, not many fifth-round picks go on to do what he did, Bob, and yet he had a really good career and opened up some running lanes and some of the best running backs in the Steelers took.
3: Yeah, he was a good player. You know, it was, again, his era. You know, Tunch Ilkin always referred to that era. They both came into the same draft, and Tunch always would kid around saying, when he would ultimately write his book, the title was going to be Too Late for the Super Bowls, Too Early for Free Agency. But, you know, Tunch and Wolf, they almost became, people thought of them as a tandem, as a pair. And you know, they played next to each other for a lot of time along that offensive line. Craig Wolfley in the 80s in the NFL, I mean, it was not for the faint of heart. There was no defenseless player. Rules, you know, hitting the quarterback was encouraged. And so, you know, he was often one of the guys who was charged with keeping the bad guys off Terry Bradshaw. And Craig Wolfley's career in sports, period, beyond football, I mean, boxing, martial arts, sumo wrestling, a competitive weightlifting. I mean, the guy was a combatant. He, you know, in hand-to-hand combat, that's how he lived, how he made his life.
15: Didn't he win a strongman competition, too?
3: Yes, world's strongest man.
15: Wow,
3: yes.
15: That's nice to have on your offensive line.
7: Yeah, absolutely. But,
3: you know, the thing about him, though, was if, you know, if you weren't that defensive lineman opposite him, or you weren't that guy in the squared circle opposite him, you know, he was a kind, gentle, thoughtful man. He was loyal. You know, the thing about Wolf is, and this was mentioned in the video, faith, family, football. For Craig Wolfley, though, it was faith, family, Steelers football. Mm. You know, that was the thing. And in 1988, you know, Wolf was a guard. You know, he was a good guard, but he was a guard. And because of an injury, and the rookie

0: You know, I think you could kind of call Craig Wolfley the ex-jock version of Myron Cope, because he had a very distinctive style. He made up words, you know, and he got a PhD in mogination. And right. Whenever something good would happen, gadzooks.
1: And gadzooks.
0: That
1: exactly.
0: Wasn't Yoy, yeah. Like Myron, but it was gadzooks. Then you look at Wolf as a community member of the community. There was never a charity event that he didn't make time for. I mean, there wasn't a walk for the homeless or serving Thanksgiving dinner at the Light of Life Rescue Mission. Craig Wolfley would make time for it, whatever his real schedule was. He changed it around to do that. One of the things about Wolf was, if you knew him long enough, he always referred to you as brother. And for him, that was not just a word used as a placeholder in case he forgot your name. He really looked at you as part of his family. And, you know, Craig Wolfley died March 2023. Maybe God needed a left guard on his football team.
1: And a very charitable guy, too, yes. As you said. So,
2: absolutely.
1: Art, when you hear that name, what comes to mind?
2: Craig? Mm-hmm. Well, you know, the one thing that I do think about is how fortunate we have been in Steelers football to have Myron Cope, Tun Chokin, and Craig Wolfley in our radio booth, you know, bringing Steelers football to our fans for so many years. There's not many teams in the league, you know, had that kind of group in the booth and having that much fun with the fans. So when I think about Craig, I think about having fun with Steelers football. That's what he was all about.
1: Yeah. And we certainly miss him every day. He was absolutely one of the most generous people I think you can ever find. We're going to be hearing from Kevin Colbert, who is with us here coming up shortly. But Art, first of all, thank you for your time. We appreciate it. Job well done on another great class of the Hall of Honor.
2: Yeah, thanks. It'll be exciting to have them. September 25th is our induction ceremony and dinner. And then that weekend on the field, we'll honor the class on the field that weekend, so looking forward to that.
1: That's right, September 27th, that's the game. Yeah. Art, thank you very much, and when we come back, we're going to talk.
3: That's Bob Pompiani, Bob Labriola, and Art Rooney, Steelers owner and team president, inducting the 2026 Hall of Honor class at the Rogers Center. JT Thomas, Craig Wolfley, and Kevin Colbert is your class of 2026. Got a couple thoughts on those gentlemen here before I hand things off to Ed Troop, Chris Adamski, and Brian Bacco, who will take you through Steelers practice today and have a ton of reaction to that Hall of Honor class that just went in. But starting with the first name reveal, JT Thomas, obviously a lot before my time as a 32-year-old man. I didn't know of him, and I think that's why it's so important for someone like him to get into this Hall of Honor, to get into this prestigious honor for the Steelers and be immortalized, because clearly he was such an important player for that defense, that historically great defense. And who was that guy opposite of Mel Blount, right? I'm sure a lot of people my age don't know that. Now they're forced to learn it. Three-time Super Bowl champion and someone that, you know, will never make the Hall of Fame as far as the NFL is concerned, but is certainly a player that deserves to be remembered and will be forever now. Kevin Colbert, obviously the architect of two Super Bowl championships, the two that I've seen in my lifetime, another team that got to a Super Bowl. The stat that they were talking about during that ceremony of him only having one losing season in his tenure, just outstanding from him. And then what more can you say about Craig Wolfley? And that's going to hit home for all of us here at Steelers Nation Radio and the iHeart family. Just meant so much to the Steelers and then meant so much to us in the media world, where he was a legend just as much as he was on the field for the Steelers. Miss him every day here, and Tunch as well. It's so great that Tunch and Wolf will together be in that Hall of Honor forever. No doubt got to be right next to each other too, right? So congratulations to JT Thomas, Craig Wolfley and the Wolfley family, and Kevin Colbert for the prestigious honor. When we come back, I hand things off to Chris Adamski, Ed Troop, and Brian Batko. They'll take you through Steelers practice and react to the Hall of Honor class of 2026. It's been the Training Camp Report with Tom Opperman on Steelers Nation Radio, part of the Steelers Audio Network.
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10: It's going to be cloudy today. Look for a high of 83.
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10: It's going to be cloudy today. Look for a high of 83. More clouds tonight with a chance of rain showers developing. Overnight low 69. Showers and thunderstorms tomorrow with a high of 79.
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14: Live from Chucknell Field on the campus of St. Vincent College, home of the Bearcats, it's day four coverage of Steelers Training Camp 2026. Right here on the Steelers Nation Radio and Steelers Audio Network, I am Ed Troop, and shortly I'll be joined by Brian Bacco and Chris Adamski as they work their way back up to the press box from the press conference that kicked us off here on day four from Latrobe, Pennsylvania. We have the 2026 Steelers Hall of Honor class that was just introduced the Steeler Nation, and you heard that live with Tom Offerman and Bob Labriola right before our broadcast here got started. And three new members into that 2026 Steelers Hall of Honor class, and it's JT Thomas, corner, outside corner, opposite side of the Hall of Famer Mel Blount, played from 73 to 81, the Florida State product. Craig Woofley, guard tackle from 1980 to 1989, the Syracuse product. But more importantly, that's going to pull some heart cords here in the SNR family. We will be talking a lot, as we always do, about Craig Woofley. He will enter this class as also a former broadcaster here with the Steelers Nation radio team. And then Kevin Colbert, general manager from 2000 to 2022. Steelers record during that time, 226 wins, 124 losses, and three ties. Three Super Bowl appearances, two Super Bowl Lombardi trophies, and just one losing season. Kevin Colbert, he's a product of nearby Moon Township, Robert Morris University. So JT Thomas, Craig Woofley, Kevin Colbert. Shortly, the team will start to work their way onto the practice fields. We will have practice here today starting in and around 11:20. Should go till 1 o'clock or a bit after that. Indications to us, because they've been setting up around us all morning here in the press box, is that Mike McCarthy, as Mike Tomlin has done in the past, will address the crowd here at St. Vincent College to help introduce those three new Steelers Hall of Honor inductees. Joining me is Brian Bacco and Double B. I'm guessing you were at that press conference?
15: Yeah, I was. Well, I was there for the ceremony with team president Art Rooney II. Our buddy Bob Labriola and Bob Pompiani was the MC of events. And just as I was heading up here, Kevin Colbert was about to sit down with them. So make sure to go back and listen to that if you're listening to us right now. And Mike McCarthy also about to address the media. So a lot going on this Saturday morning here in Latrobe for back together weekend, as they call it, around the league, around the NFL. Steelers and plenty of fans coming to watch training camp practice today. Should be a good one. After yesterday was more of a cerebral practice, I think today will be a lot livelier, especially with a day off tomorrow to reset, recuperate, rest a little bit before they get into the first padded practice on Monday.
14: And as he has done the last 3 days here at Chucknell Field, Travis Homer is the first Steeler out onto the practice field to work the jugs machine. He's done that every day since Wednesday, Thursday, Friday, now Saturday, as we wrap up our first week, first full week here at St. Vincent College. Hitting starts on Monday. That's the first day of full pad. So today represents day four and the final day of the four-day heat acclimation period, in which the players are early in helmets and shorts. But starting on Monday, they'll be in full pads. Brian, I was talking with Tom Offerman about this. We have, during his show, the training camp report to kick things off here today, about the crowd, and you mentioned it too. This is the first Saturday of training camp. Traditionally, a few things in play. One, the NFL has the getting back to football across the National Football League, those events taking place. Saturday, it's a weekend. The weather is spot on. Overcast here at St. Vincent College.
15: But really nice, not too hot. I don't think people are going to be sweating if they're down on the field or in the bleachers here. It is beautiful.
14: It's Hall of Honor Day, so a lot of moving parts, and the crowd has supported it early on. This is the biggest crowd we've seen at this hour of the day that we saw so far here this week.
15: Yeah, and you know, I know it was there was a lot of excitement and hype too for the first day, but just naturally people can get out and do things on a Saturday more than they can a Wednesday. So I think you are going to see it continue to fill up here at Chucknell Field, and there's another youth football clinic wrapping up on the lower field down there. But yeah, what another fantastic Hall of Honor class, and JT Thomas, someone who probably could have gotten in years ago. They even mentioned that the idea of kind of being an unsung stud for the teams back then, and then it kind of trickled down to the Hall of Honor process as well. That it's sort of easy for a great player to get lost in the shuffle, but no longer is he. He is in there. The late great Craig Wolfley passed away in March of 2025. So. It was only last year, but it feels longer because of how much we miss him around here and how much his presence leaves a void physically, mentally, emotionally, spiritually, all of that. So we miss Wolf a ton. Congrats to him posthumously being inducted. And then Kevin Colbert, who architect of so many fantastic teams, and Labs did a great job during the ceremony laying out all the wheeling and dealing that he has done at draft time and otherwise. You know, the mark of a great GM, you're, you know, getting value out of your picks, your players, you're turning players that you trade away into draft picks who then become more great players. That's what an elite GM does, and that's exactly what Kevin Colbert was. He helped put two of those Lombardi trophies in the case.
14: Circle the final weekend of September. September 25th will be the dinner in which JT Thomas, Craig Wolfley's family, and Kevin Colbert will be attending. And then the game, the 27th, that's when they, at halftime, will officially come out onto the field and be inducted into the Hall of Honor. That game is against the Cincinnati Bengals at 1 o'clock. So good game to pick, Brian, because it's an AFC North rival with the Cincinnati Bengals here in Pittsburgh for that home game. Let's switch gears before the team takes the field here at St. Vincent College. Again, we were about 40 minutes or so away from the start of practice, 11:20 here today for day four. Let's talk about yesterday, day three. No helmets, mock games most of the day, so it was a lighter day from that standpoint, but it was a full day because we saw 11 on 11 with offense versus defense. The ones were on display right in front of us on field one, and on field two it was mostly the twos versus the threes. But your thoughts on day three?
15: Yeah, it was something we hadn't seen here for sure, but obviously they were putting in a lot of, you know, playbook stuff and going through what you're going to need to know when it comes time to where you line up, how you run your route, what you're seeing from the defense on the flip side, other side of the ball. How are you disguising your coverage? Are you getting the right depth? Are you blitzing from the right spot? So there were still a ton of coaching points. It was still a great day to kind of track who was working with the first team, second team, outside, inside. That was all still very fun to observe. And, you know, people who are thrilled with the schematical side of the game, I think still had a blast out here. But if you want to see more of the football-like environment, I think today will be an improvement from that.
14: Mike McCarthy, he stayed with the younger quarterbacks yesterday with those twos and threes for the majority of practice. A lot of faith, of course, in Aaron Rodgers and Mason Rudolph from that standpoint. But you got to like seeing Coach McCarthy early on in this camp taking that extra time. And we knew that coming in, that he's a quarterback whisperer, if you will, offensive whisperer, that he's going to spend that time to try to develop Will Howard and Drew Aller. But, Brian, one of the things I wanted to mention to you to get your thoughts on, and I was thinking about that on the drive up to La Trobe this morning, is, you know, we're only 3 days in, and we've talked about it, you know, no full pads, you know, walkthroughs, if you will, mock games, you know, helmets, shorts. You can't take too much out of this. But
15: Right. Yeah, that's a good reminder. Always take it with a grain of salt.
14: Yeah, don't exactly.
15: Don't get out over your skis with evaluations, good or bad. You know, that's always good advice, but especially this early in the process during camp, and then we'll make our way to preseason games at some point. People have something else entirely to overreact to.
14: That's right. There's always something to go down that rabbit hole with. But from a quarterback standpoint, Aaron Rodgers has had a strong start to his camp this year. You look back at last year, 2025, it was a slow start for Aaron Rodgers in this offense. They were a bit stuck in a gear, if you will, through the first week and a half of camp. It wasn't until the second part of camp that you saw Aaron Rodgers and the offense start to pick up. And again, you can put a little asterisk there. Hey, look, it was his first training camp. He was still being introduced to the Steelers offense with Arthur Smith at the time. Now he's more familiar with his past with Mike McCarthy, but he's looked good so far in these first few days. Mason Rudolph has looked good as the quarterback number two. Will Howard, Drew Allard, they're making plays. They've looked strong at times. So early on, and again, we're only 4 days in, we'll see if this trend continues once the pads come on and through those three preseason games. So a lot to be determined, but you could make the case, will the Steelers be forced to keep all four of these guys?
15: I don't know that you're going to force them to, but they might be hard-pressed to get rid of one when you look at how they all have sort of a specific role in this. And I think a lot of people assumed coming in that, Will Howard is the, what's the word, is fulcrum the right word? He's the pendulum that could swing one way or the other. And I think a lot of people assumed coming in, okay, he's sort of competing with Mason Rudolph because he's been here. He's sort of competing with Drew Allard because they are the young pups, as Mike McCarthy called them the other day. But if he's not quite at either end of the spectrum, then yeah, maybe you do owe it to yourself to keep all four around so that you can continue evaluating, developing, working with the two young guys without sacrificing a ready-to-play backup option in Mason Rudolph. So in a lot of ways, I think Will Howard, despite being a sixth-rounder who has the least amount invested in him of draft capital of any of these guys, is the one who will determine a lot in this quarterback competition. Because if he's ready, then I think that puts Mason Rudolph behind the eight ball a little bit. If he isn't, then it becomes more of a discussion with him and Drew Aller. And, is it worth keeping both young guys around? We know they're keeping Aller around. He's a third-round pick this year. He's a rookie. But that's where it becomes sort of that three-way competition, but really a two-way competition with Rudolph and Howard.
14: Yeah, so far so good for the Steeler quarterback room. Again, going into our fourth day here at St. Vincent, but through 3 days, a lot of touchdown passes, a couple interceptions here and there.
15: You mentioned the kind of, I guess, early returns on Rodgers being positive. I had a similar thought driving home yesterday, or maybe the day before, because yesterday wasn't really sparking too much in my mind about the team, but I had a similar thought about DK Metcalf because we all saw the touchdown catch over top of Dalen Everett 2 days ago. It was good coverage, but better playmaking by a guy who's been there, done that in the league and in regular season games and postseason games. This time last year, and even going into the regular season, I mean, there was a lot coming at DK Metcalf. There was a lot expected because of the big new contract, the trade, just his track record of 900-plus receiving yards every season he had been in the league. But you go back and think about it. He gets traded from Seattle to Pittsburgh. He doesn't necessarily know who's going to be his quarterback with the Steelers. Then he finds out it's going to be Aaron Rodgers. They kind of have minimal time to get to know each other before training camp. Then they get to training camp, and you're trying to start hot. You're trying to hit the ground running. You're in a new scheme. You're learning new coaches, new teammates. Like I said, new quarterback. He has to be more comfortable this time this year than he was a year ago when he got here. So if you feel like you're seeing the DK Metcalf, maybe all of that goes into the factors into why.
14: It was next on my list.
15: And it's reason to believe in 2026 for him.
14: And you didn't cheat. You didn't look at my notes from this morning.
15: No, we're just simpatico from all the radio we do together, Ed.
14: There it is, DK, lots of reps. We welcome in our good friend Chris Adamski into the broadcast booth, fresh from a lot going on this morning, Chris. I hope you got some sleep last night. You are off and running this morning, my friend, with not only the Mike McCarthy pre-practice press conference, but also the Steelers Hall of Honor class announcement.
16: Yeah, that's always a big day, of course, on the Steelers calendar, and it was good to see. I mean, everybody has been around Craig Wolfley. It's obviously awesome to see him be honored, and it's kind of sad even just to see in the montage they did of the three inductees, and of course JT Thomas, another one, and Kevin Colbert, another one. But Wolfley, obviously passed away last year. And Kevin Colbert, you could tell he was there. They usually have at least one member of the induction class for this announcement. Of course, this actual ceremony will be September 25th, that weekend. The Steelers play the Bengals on the 27th, so they'll be on-field recognition then too. JT Thomas, a defensive back from the 70s, one of the final starter, longtime, four-time Super Bowl winning starters from that team to get in the Hall of Honor, or those teams, I should say. Obviously part of the Steel Curtain defense, and Wolfley's meant so much to the organization. Everybody kind of knows him more, but everybody under the age of, I guess, what, like 50, 60 or so, remembers him as one of the most colorful broadcasters maybe in NFL. It was Art Rooney the second made reference, called him the athlete version of Myron Cope.
17: Yes,
16: sort
17: yes.
16: of.
17: Which had his own language.
16: Yeah. So never really thought of him that way, but it's obviously true. And anybody who's been up to camp up until these past 2 years, when he hasn't been here, you notice the difference, the void of him not being here, or even around the facility during the regular season. And Kevin Colbert was definitely touched. You could tell he was there for earning induction. Obviously built two Super Bowl winning teams and another one that played in the Super Bowl, 22 years in charge of the Steelers, only one losing season over that time, so obviously deserving as well. So a big day here on St. Vincent campus when they announced that, and ceremony will be, what is that, I guess we're inside of 2 months before the ceremony now.
15: Yeah, it's August 1st.
17: Yep, you will be right around the corner. It's you know, almost, well, just under 2 months away, I guess you can say, but it'll be here quick, as we know. Players making their way down to Chuck Knoll Field now. We see Drew Aller across the way warming up with Mason McCormick also out. Who's our offensive lineman to the left, guys? It looks like Broderick Jones from here, but I'm not sure. I think, is it maybe number, well, I don't know.
15: Go with Jones. There's two Joneses on the O-line, so you have a better chance. Yeah,
16: 77.
15: Steven Jones as well, right? Yeah.
17: We'll be good with that. The jersey, the number's all scrunched up. That's why Jones. I can't get it. But we know Travis Homer, once again, Chris, for the fourth straight practice day, was the first out here, as you identified on day one. And that theme has continued. And across the way, we see Brock Hoffman, the guard, trotting.
16: They have helmets today. Congratulations. They're wearing helmets. The helmets and shells of pads. So
17: that was the first observation yesterday that they didn't. And today, as Chris just said, it was funny. While you were talking, I was looking. I'm like, because the two players down, the offensive linemen, don't have helmets on. So I'm looking for a helmet on the sideline, and now we confirm that there are helmets. So it'll be more of a regular practice today, I would think. Let's take a break. When we come back, we should have some more players onto the practice field, and we'll get things going here from St. Vincent College for day four of Pittsburgh Steelers training camp, once again here at Chuck Knoll Field. He's Brian Bacco. Chris Adamski. I'm being flanked by two award-winning journalists, and I'm lucky to do that. I'm Ed Troop. We'll be back with continuing coverage of Steelers Training Camp 2026 right here on Steelers Nation Radio, part of the Steelers Audio Network.
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17: As they've done the past 3 days, on day four, they're doing it again. TJ Watt and Nick Herbig, two of the first defensive players down to the practice field, and they're roped up with the bungee cord. I don't know what the official name of it is. It's some type of stretching exercise where they go from the goal line all the way out to the 20-yard line.
15: Resistance band, basically. Right.
17: There is some type of resistance, right, yeah. Brian Bacco? That voice is Brian Bacco. I'm Ed Troop alongside Chris Adamski. We are live from Chuck Knoll Field on the campus of St. Vincent College for day four coverage of Steelers Training Camp 2026 right here on Steelers Nation Radio, part of the Steelers Audio Network. Yeah, Brian, I'm not sure. It's some type of resistance, but they've done it every day, and they're two of the first defensive players that are usually out here.
15: Yep, no doubt. Nick Herbig following in the footsteps of TJ Watt every step of the way from high school. Well, from high school to college at Wisconsin, and then from college to the pros with the Steelers. And those guys got together this offseason up in Wisconsin. TJ and also his brothers, JJ and Derek, have been going to the same trainer, the same strength coach, for, you know, really since they were in middle school or junior high, I think, depending on which brother you're talking about. But they still work with him, and now that that's their summer destination, and they're pulling in more and more NFL players, and thanks to TJ, more and more Steelers. He said this year was the most they've had, the best turnout they've had up there at that big gym in Wisconsin. And from the Steelers, it included Nick Herbig again. Jack Sawyer, I think, was a first-timer. I don't know if Alex Highsmith was there this year, but he has been in the past. Riley Nowakowski was up there working with him because he's a former Wisconsin Badger before he transferred to Indiana to win a national championship last year. So, you know, everybody made a pretty big deal about, you know, the Aaron Rodgers bonding trip for the offense. Defense did a similar thing, not out west on a ranch, but probably in a big barn-looking workout center up in Wisconsin.
2: Or the make like a cheese house. Like, everything in Wisconsin is made out of cheese, right? That's my fantasy world about what Wisconsin is. But but Mike McCarthy did point that out.
15: He did.
2: He was I'm proud, or he noted that those guys got together. I think he really enjoyed. I don't know how common that is across the league, especially. I mean, and I know some of the guys that were particularly with the Watt group aren't Steelers. They're just kind of open to anybody, sort of.
15: Yeah, I mean, it's basically the Badgers who have made it big in the NFL. Like, I know a big one up there always is Zach Bond for the Eagles, but that too, I think, can help any players, but especially young players. I mean, your peers who are all pro caliber, like Bond, they're going to rub off on you and teach you things. Like, I know Nick, Spencer Anderson and Jennings Dunker were just like raising the roof or swaying back and forth to the music down there. And I got a kick out of seeing that Dunker's mullet flowing. He's getting into it. But back to my point, I know famously, like, Nick Herbig and Keanu Benton went and worked out with Lane Johnson, the all-pro, maybe future Hall of Fame right tackle for the Eagles, because of the Nate Herbig connection with the Eagles offensive line. So Nate Herbig was like, hey, little bro and your buddy, your roommate Keanu Benton, why don't you guys come along, work out with us? And you can hear from offensive linemen about what they do and don't want to see from opposing pass rushers. So that's all part of the transfer of knowledge, the shared experiences, and that's how you try to become a great pro.
17: No doubt. Very important in the offseason to build those relationships. You've heard Aaron Rodgers talk about that with what he has done with his receiving room. And speaking of Aaron Rodgers, he is now onto the practice field getting his warm-ups in alongside Will Howard and Drew Aller. Don't see Mason Rudolph quite yet when I look across the way, unless he's hiding behind some of the big offensive linemen that have surrounded their quarterbacks. By the way, the offensive lineman that was down that I referenced during our last break, that was one of the first offensive players onto the practice field, was a Jones, and it was Steven Jones, not Broderick Jones.
15: I think the song that Dunker and Spencer Anderson were grooving to is 679 by Fetty Wap, if you're keeping score at home.
17: Look at you, Brian Bacco. Digging in the weeds, as you always do.
15: I had to take the headset off to listen to the playlist going on down here on the field.
17: But let me ask you both this. Now, we have the window open today to get some natural sound from the crowd. It should be a big crowd here at St. Vincent. It continues to fill in, and it is a pretty decent crowd here today on hand for the first Saturday practice of training camp. But we're also going to hear from, I think, Kevin Colbert and our own Rob King on the field. He's going to introduce Kevin Colbert, the newest member of the 2026 Steelers Hall of Honor class that was just introduced within the last hour to Steeler Nation. So we'll go down to that whenever we get a second. But I hear music. That was going to be my question for both of you. Did we have music for pregame warmups? Practice, not game. Pre-practice warmups the last few days.
15: Oh, yeah. The last few days, I don't know. I wasn't paying attention. We had the window shut here.
17: Yeah.
15: But I thought you were going to say in previous years. Definitely, yes.
17: Definitely in previous years. But yeah. For some reason, I'm not sure I remember hearing music.
15: I think there was, but I think it was pretty quiet and sounded even quieter considering we were up here with the windows shut.
2: I know, Dick, during practice I noticed, because, Brian, if you remember, there wasn't music for Steelers for practice periods, certainly, up until, I think – the common denominator is Ben Roethlisberger. Now, that's speculation, but that's right about the time whenever there was a change in that. It went from no music to music. So, but you're right. Probably the warm-up periods even earlier over the past decade or what had the music. But now, like, music will actually be played during practice even. And that's, I think that's pretty much regular practice across the league. But the Steelers might have been one of the final holdouts in that area. So,
17: as they've done the last 3 days, the offensive line is with the quarterbacks, most of the offensive line at the 50-yard line. And, Brian, maybe that's another note for you, too. The quarterbacks stretching and spending time with the most important part for those quarterbacks, the offensive line, who protects them.
15: Yeah, and the offensive line, you know, I wrote about them in my four-down territory column, if you want to commentary, whatever you want to call it, feature on Steelers.com right now. Be sure to go check that out. My third down was the offensive line taking shape, as we talked about on the show yesterday. You know, Troy Fautanu and Mason McCormick really looking pretty etched in stone now on the left side, even though they didn't want it to be etched in stone necessarily in OTAs and in veteran minicamp. But certainly doesn't look like there's going to be much movement there as long as everyone's healthy. And then on the right side, I mean, Mike McCarthy praising Dylan Cook and Spencer Anderson for their flexibility and versatility, whether it's what side they play on or first or second team. He said that obviously helps those guys get a roster spot, but it's also helping them compete for a starting job, because right now it's the right side spots that are open, and you've got young players and new players who are vying for those jobs too. But Cook and Anderson, holdovers who have so much chemistry and such a rapport already built with this team, that they have the inside track for now at least.
2: Yeah, it does seem like you can tell that there is still... Those spots obviously haven't been anointed. They're not an right. announced or any way. And they're putting their money where their mouth is, Mike McCarthy and the staff, because Dylan Cook is repping some at left tackle. You've seen that at times, whereas it's not like Troy Fautanu is moving around or Mason McCormick's moving around. So yeah. You can tell the guys that as a kind of eventuality, if they don't win that job, Dylan Cook will be a swing tackle, play both right and left. And so we'll see how that all we'll see of what Broderick Jones. I think, you know, it'll be important to kind of get an update, you know, formal, informal, in terms of how he's progressing, whether he'll be part of that conversation, if he's physically ready. He talked about getting his strength back, his conditioning back, things like that. I think we're still a couple weeks away before he would really enter the serious conversation and be the starting right guard when the season, or right guard, right tackle when the season starts. So we'll see. But yeah, it's been, but you know, the guys that are locked into spots are locked into spots.
15: I think that crowd cheer that you heard is the family and friends of Jaquan Brisker, first year Steelers safety defensive back who played at Gateway High School, is from right here in Wilkinsburg. So I think he's going to have a lot of days with big cheering sections. But today, especially, there are about a dozen people in Brisker 3 shirts.
17: Well, Brian Becko, I got a little tidbit for you. You could write on Steelers.com about that. To the left of us, an entire stands is reserved today for the Brisker family because they are having a family reunion.
15: That's awesome. Wow.
17: This weekend. So
15: that's so cool.
17: I was talking to the security guard before we came up to the press box today, and I said, hey, what's going on? There's a whole reserved section here at St. Vincent College. He said, that is for the Brisker family. They are expecting between 150 and 200 people today. Wow. Here at St. Vincent College, Chris Adamski. Wow. They're going to fill the stands and cheer on number 3, the product of Gateway and Penn State.
15: I think I might try to get, they look like they're having a blast down there. I might try to get in on it. You know, you've seen wedding crashers. I might attempt practice crashers. I'm like, hey, it's me, Uncle Ned's kid, you know? So maybe I can work my way in with the Brisker family.
17: Well, if you do, get us one of those sweet t-shirts they all got on. Yeah. The Brisker t-shirts with the number 3 on the back.
15: Ooh, one family member down there has got the Color Rush jersey already. Brisker 3, the black and gold, and then a Brisker hat. So they are decked out.
2: You wonder how many players, we could do this.
15: And he just looked over at them, and that's why they gave him the big pop. But otherwise, he's stretching and trying to do his job.
2: How many players, and you can do this for Pitt too, Brian, but have been Whipple High School, Penn State, Steelers, or Whipple High School, Pitt, and Steelers? I wonder how long
15: two on this
2: is.
15: Roster alone.
2: Yeah, exactly. Yeah.
15: 3 if you count Christian Kuntz and Duquesne.
2: That's right.
17: Brian and I did a WPIAL look back on Steelers roster all time. What, last month, Brian, when we were going through some of our off-season activities on our show. But yeah, there's a few this year. I mean, Penn State and Pitt have represented, WVU's represented a few over the years as well. But Jaquan Brisker, Gateway High School, Penn State, family reunion this weekend, and they're filling the stands here today. And as Brian said, number three already looked up to him.
15: I remember him saying when he was introduced here after he signed in free agency that he had never come to training camp as a kid.
17: Yeah, like, you said that. Yeah,
15: it wasn't part of their, you know, summer pilgrimage. So pretty good first time when you're out here as a player.
17: Let's talk, fellas, about what we're looking for here today on day number four, which is about to get started. We're probably about 10 minutes away from the start of day four practice here at St. Vincent College. The majority of the team is on the practice field right now on field one and field two. The majority being on field one, they're going through their pre-practice stretches, and we'll have the start here momentarily. But Chris, I'll start with you. What are you looking here for day four? I'm guessing we're going to see much like what we saw in the first couple days of camp, as far as the team might go 11-on-11, one versus one's right in front of us to start practice, and then they'll probably have individual team activities. And towards the end, they always see the twos and threes on practice field number two and practice field number one. We'll see the ones versus ones, offensive versus defensive once again.
16: Well, Mike McCarthy talked about how yesterday was sort of a review day to make sure there's like no man left behind. I guess kind of the way I took that you have the 2 days, well, everything you're doing, and you want to make sure that you got, and we have a yellow jacket in the booth, so if I scream in terror, you know, I just got stung by something.
15: No Georgia Tech player.
16: Very good, very good. Waynesburg, is there any? There's a Waynesburg MLB player, but not a football player in the NFL. But so everything is mapped out that way. Remember, this is the final practice, not only before an off day, but before the pads come on. Obviously, one of the highlights of camp is the Monday. This year, it's on a Monday, the Monday practice, which is the first padded practice. We'll see some physicality. So yesterday, we all know, as we talked about a lot, was a very, very light day. So it looks like now, at least in terms of not having pads on, that this will be a probably a heavy day in terms of both of work, in terms of what they're getting done. And I'm sure we'll see some 11-on-11. I'm sure we'll get back to seeing some individual drills and things. And you're seeing a lot of the apparatuses, Brian? I'm deferring to you.
15: I was trying to teach my daughter the other night, cacti is the plural of cactuses, and she's not even four yet, so she didn't really understand, but I kept correcting her, and I kind of
16: that's probably where I'm getting apparatus. I don't know if the plural, but hey, what all the equipment we talked about earlier with the different drills and everything are out, so I'm sure they'll be dividing into groups for that and still doing some 11-on-11 work. So we'll continue to monitor here, see if there's any. I wouldn't think at this point, when we talked about the position battles, that if they're going to make a change, I would think they'd do it after the off day for whatever reason. If there happened to be with sort of different first team, just to throw an example out there, right guard or whatever. I'm not saying they'll do that, but I'm just saying if that would happen, I would think maybe Monday would be a day. If there's any change in status, we might see it then. I doubt we'd see it like a day-to-day, but we'll watch out and find out.
15: It is apparatuses, by the way.
16: Oh, thank you.
17: Well, good correction. Yeah. Brian Becker, what are you looking for here on day four today?
15: Yeah, I mean, I just think, again, getting back to some livelier action will be fun, will be a welcome change after yesterday. You know, this wide receiver crew, we're going to be monitoring it all training camp, all preseason, even throughout the regular season, the ebbs and flows of, we know DK Metcalf, your ex, Michael Pittman Jr., your Z. Although I say that and acknowledge that Mike McCarthy wants to move these guys around a lot, but, you know, Aaron Rodgers himself even said, you know, Michael Pittman's our Z, his humility, willing to block, do all the little things. And I feel like we've seen that in training camp practice, too. I mean, I haven't called his name a ton, so make of that what you will as far as going through progressions and how often he'll be the first or second read when the real action begins. But where do Jeremy Bernard and Roman Wilson line up today? First, second team reps, who out here is making plays? Because there's going to be a role for both of those guys, I'm confident in saying. But they're both trying to position themselves as frequent targets, trusted targets for Aaron Rodgers and this new coaching staff.
17: There's been a lot of talk about the quarterbacks, but the wide receivers getting the job done too. You heard Brian earlier in the broadcast, Chris, talk about DK Metcalf being heavily involved the first few days here at camp. Lots of reps for the top wide receiver in that room, but Roman Wilson has also had a good start to camp. Michael Pittman ramping up the last couple practices. Jeremy Bernard, the second-round draft pick. Haven't seen too much of him. He had a nice catch yesterday getting the footwork in, but he's been quiet so far these first few days. But again, he's trying to work himself in against a lot of guys in front of him. Maybe he'll pick it up a bit today.
16: Yeah, Roman Wilson, definitely, if you had to pick by snaps or by targets or catches, certainly even over the spring workouts, OTAs, and minicamp has been kind of slotted as the, and as we, all these receivers are supposed to be multiple now, so I'm not going to say the slot receiver, and Mike McCarthy mentioned yesterday, you want to play on the outside, so kind of you just rank the receivers in terms of their pecking order, in terms of how many snaps they'll play, or how often they're part of a package or whatever. You know, we all know DK Metcalf's one, Michael Pittman Jr.'s two, and Roman Wilson's been the number three throughout here. Now, obviously, Jeremy Bernard's a rookie, so there's a probably an element of kind of earn your way up, and there's also a learning curve for him, I'm sure, too. But you're right, Roman Wilson's definitely been a lot more noticeable, and everybody's saying the right things about him, from Aaron Rodgers to Mike McCarthy, and everybody acknowledges, of course, the talent. So I feel like we've had a few instances with Roman Wilson where this is like a pivotal moment for him to kind of establish himself. But I think we're at another point here now, because as we all know, as I just said, that kind of pecking order, that third spot is open. And, we know Jeremy Bernard, of course, is going to make the team and everything. And we'll see, who kind of wins that number three and number four. And Ben Skowronek will factor into that. And maybe, because we all believe that Kaden Wiegen will be on the 53-man roster. He's listed as a wide receiver. So to some degree, he'll be a part of that pecking order and hierarchy to it, wide receiver. And we'll see. We saw Eli Heidenreich now. Is that just as a running back? Running backs tend to, we saw Kenny Gainwell last year do it a lot. Was that just a case of that, or will he actually be sort of a quasi wide receiver that he lines up out there a lot?
17: And Eli Heidenreich, double B, had two touchdown catches yesterday in the practice session.
15: Yeah, I guess he was in the end zone and received the ball as it came his way. But right now we've got centers.
17: With no coverage.
15: Yes. I mean, the DBs were, they probably weren't allowed to try to make a play on the ball. So,
17: Your thought about the QBs?
15: Yeah,
17: and the
15: QBs and the centers working their exchanges right now. Zach Frazier snapping to Aaron Rodgers. Ryan McCollum snapping to Mason Rudolph. Brock Hoffman had been snapping to Will Howard, but I think Mason McCormick's actually going to get a couple in here. You wow. never know what might happen over the course of a four quarter game. And then Greg Crippen snapping to fellow rookie Drew Aller. So that's always a decent little kind of reset who's where, who's working with who. But Mason McCormick, he's I remember coming out of South Dakota State, a lot of people looked at him as a guard who could potentially move to center in the NFL. Hasn't been the case with the Steelers because he's been so good at guard that he's an entrenched starter now. But like I said, you never know what can happen over the course of a game. You want to have that center capability, and at least you won't feel like you're a fish out of water if you have to snap some to get through a game.
17: I know we're up against the break, so we'll just let Justin Miller back at the studio know. I think we're going to keep it here, if we can, for just a few more minutes, because I believe we are getting close to Rob King and Kevin Colbert are going to come out and address the crowd here at St. Vincent, and we want to turn our volumes up here in the press box, so here in our booth, so we can hear Rob introduce the newest member to the Pittsburgh Steelers Hall of Honor class for 2026. It'll be Kevin Colbert here on site addressing the crowd, and he will be joined this upcoming fall by JT Thomas, Super 70s corner, opposite side of Mel Blount from 73 to 81, and Craig Woofley, our own Craig Woofley, Woof, will be going in as well. Offensive lineman from 80 to 89, and a big, big part. If we're sitting in this booth today, guys, with these headsets on, this is where Craig Woofley once was as well, a big part of our SNR team. And man, everybody you talk to from top to bottom in the Steelers organization, iHeart, as well as Steelers Nation Radio, Steelers Audio Network, all miss Woof big time. And we are excited that he's going to be part of this, Brian.
15: He would have been deflecting a lot of this glory today if he were here. And Kevin Colbert, much the same way. A lot of GMs are like this, but especially Kevin doesn't really like the attention. He's about to get some now at the 40-yard line with Rob King.
17: Rob just waiting for the moment to get the thumbs up to the crowd. He's at the 40-yard line. Steelers, by the way, warming up, so I don't think they're going to stop doing their thing for this. They will continue to go through their warm-ups and stretches to get ready for practice day number four that will begin here probably in about 6 minutes or so. Yep, 6 minutes on the game.
15: Yeah, they're just stretching. It's not like Kevin Colbert's going to or Rob's going to get hit by a post-route ball if they stand out there. But
17: Boz isn't kicking their way.
15: Right.
17: But they're going to be addressing the crowd here for a few minutes before practice starts. We've seen Mike Tomlin, Chris Adamski do this in the past. We thought maybe Mike McCarthy might do it, but I'm not surprised. You're number one for Mike McCarthy. There's a mission today. He has a detailed schedule addressing the crowd. Maybe not part of that, but maybe in future seasons. We'll see.
16: Yeah, and I'm sure
2: I'm sure they've met, and I don't know what kind of. It's not as if Mike Tomlin would have worked with Kevin Colbert with a lot of the last year. That all three of the Hall of Honor members that Mike Tomlin had either was on the roster as part of the coaching staff with him. So, at least he grew up a fan of JT Thomas, I'm sure, in Greenfield.
17: Here is Rob King on the field here at St. Vincent College.
3: It is back together Saturday around the NFL, so all the teams are practicing, but of course, we're most interested in this team practicing today. In case you're not aware, the Hall of Honor inductees for the 2026 class were announced today. Going into the Hall of Honor, JT Thomas. Also going in, Craig Wolfley. And the man to my left who's going to say a few words, the architect of Super Bowl champions, the man who drafted so many great Steelers you've all come to know and love. Ladies and gentlemen, let's give it up for Kevin Colbert.
4: Thank you so much, Steeler Nation. 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Appreciate all the support. I want to reach out and congratulate JT and, of course, the great Craig Wolfley. The only regret is Wolfley will be here with us, and we always want to keep Wolf in our prayers. So, again, thank you so much, and let's get ready for another great season with Coach McCarthy and our 2026-2027 Pittsburgh Steelers. Give them a hand.
17: Kevin Colbert, joined by our own Rob King, voice of the Pittsburgh Steelers, on the field here today. And again, the 2026 Steelers Hall of Honor class being introduced this morning here at St. Vincent College. JT Thomas, Craig Wolfley, and Kevin Colbert will all be inducted into the Hall of Honor the first weekend in September. September 25th is the dinner. September 27th at halftime against the Cincinnati Bengals, 1 o'clock, Acushore Stadium. Let's take a break. When we come back, we should have the start of practice here from St. Vincent College, so do not go anywhere. We'll get things rolling whenever we come back. He's Brian Bacco alongside Chris Adamski. I'm Ed Troop right here on Steelers Nation Radio, part of the Steelers Audio Network.
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0: Meet Steelers linebacker Jack Sawyer every Tuesday night at the Giant Eagle Market District in Robinson starting Tuesday, September 15th. 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
3: 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It's going to be cloudy today. Look for a high of 83. More clouds tonight with a chance of rain showers developing. Overnight low 69. Showers and thunderstorms tomorrow with a high of 79.
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6: Back at Chuck Noll Field on the campus of St. Vincent College. 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The final day of the 4-day heat acclimation period for the black and gold. Helmets only today. Full pads starting this upcoming Monday after an off day tomorrow on Sunday. Ed Troop alongside Brian Bacco and Chris Adamski here on Steelers Nation Radio and the Steelers Audio Network. Glad you could join us for day 4 coverage. Practice is underway, and for the first time this week, we've seen the two teams split up into their offensive units on field number 1 and the whole entire defensive unit on field number 2, and then the kickers on field number 3 for work with each side of the ball. Day 1 and 2, those practices started off with 11 on 11, ones versus ones in front of us. Yesterday was the mock games all day for day 3. So we have the scout team. Half the offense is in a scout team defensive formation right in front of us with the starting offense getting work in. And I'll start with you, Brian Bacco. First couple plays in this sequence, few running plays with Rico Dowdle, who we've seen him taking the majority of the first handoffs here in camp so far this week, followed by Jaylen Warren, and then followed by Lou Nichols lining up in the backfield.
7: Yeah, Lou Nichols had a nice preseason last year, if you'll recall. Wouldn't be surprised if he does the same again this year. He's someone who's just he's proven it when he's gotten his opportunities. I think he's probably easy for coaches to like because of how hard he runs, and you know, a lot of talk about how crowded this running back room is, and that's going to be an uphill climb for someone like Lou Nichols when you've got Warren, Dowdle, Travis Homer, Eli Heidenreich, Caleb Johnson, but you never know what can happen. You have players kind of burst onto the scene sometimes in preseason action and surprise you, so maybe Lou Nichols will put some numbers up again this August.
6: And Chris, for the first time this week, the first pass play with the starting offense from Aaron Rodgers does not go to Roman Wilson. It went to Michael Pittman.
8: There you go. Okay. Yeah, Michael Pittman, you talked about. You want to hear his name called a little more often. About Lou Nichols, now, this is it's almost be ancient history at this point. It was 2021, and I get it. You know, he was playing in the MAC at that point, or it was, you know, he's from Central Michigan. So take it all with the grain of salt. We take everything with in camp or whatever. But Lou Nichols is a former national leader in rushing yardage in the FBS. So it's not like this. He's just sort of coming out of nowhere. I mean, he's stuck around. When you stick around in the NFL for this is now 4 seasons. And I know he hasn't played many regular season games, and I get all that, and I'm not trying to say, but it's not like he obviously has a pedigree and a track record. Not, and Brian, I think I remember Ned too, if you were here, like last year when he showed up, he was like a week or two into camp or so, a week into camp, and you kind of did kind of turn heads immediately, like, oh, this guy has something.
7: Didn't he fare well in backs on backers, as I recall?
8: Yeah, maybe that's what it was too.
7: Granted, those days

0: probably long gone, but
1: he did dress one game for the Steelers last year too. That was his NFL regular season debut. So he has some experience. He can always say, no matter what happens, you'll always be able to say that.
0: Special teams helps.
2: Steelers now switching to their number two offense, and it's fun, guys, to see this drill, because on the defensive side, at least to start out, you're seeing the offensive players with the caps on. You got the green caps over top the helmets for the defensive linemen. You have the outside edge rushers and some of the secondary, the corners, with the blue caps. And in the middle, the two middle linebackers wearing the red caps, and then the safety with a regular black cap on. So that just kind of helps the offense identify the different players they need to go block, or with the wide receivers, the different routes who they want to split and try to get downfield with.
0: Just some housekeeping notes, because it's probably worth mentioning every day that they hit the field. Still no Joey Porter Jr., still no Jalen Ramsey, still no Dante Kent. Kent has at least been, you know, conditioning off to the side most of these days. But yeah, those three guys who are on the PUP list, today is not the day they are returning to practice.
1: Yeah, Mike McCarthy was asked. I don't think you can read too much into his answer. There was a reference that perhaps next week, but it wasn't really any kind of commitment or anything for any of those guys. But yeah, I mean, Kent, it was early December, so he's approaching the 8-month mark post the ACL tear. So I don't know what the – I'm not an orthopedic surgeon, gentlemen. You didn't know that about me.
0: You're not.
1: So I cannot give a complete diagnosis of what the timetable is, but I would think he's probably approaching something to get back.
2: Mason Rudolph gets the snaps after Aaron Rodgers. He's now relieved by Will Howard. So we get our first Will Howard check of the day, and his first pass completion incomplete.
1: I jumped it. You were ready to.
2: Jaheim Bell has to do is turn around and catch the ball.
0: Just wasn't on the same page there. And you know, to set the scene for people, they are like half speed doing this. This is effectively
2: correct, a
0: walkthrough. But yeah, on that one, just the route probably was cut off too short.
1: That's what they're trying to do, is get on the same. That's exactly what they're trying to do in this circumstance. The number one thing is being the same page. So that'll be something I'm sure that'll be talked about in the film room and be pointed out. Whether, I don't know whose fault it was, whether it was Bell or Howard, but somebody will be corrected, I'm sure, in a meeting room later on.
2: And Will Howard, a handoff underneath to Eli Heidenreich. Comes out of the backfield as a running back, double B. And again, you've talked about Eli Heidenreich a lot during the offseason and so far this week. We've seen him in a variety of ways. Wide receiver yesterday, caught two touchdown passes, unattested. We'll go ahead and throw that in there. But now we see him in the backfield as a running back.
0: Yeah, they've been splitting out the running backs a lot, though, whether it's Eli or Rico Dowdle or Jaylen Warren. I think that is going to be a big piece of this McCarthy offense. Riley Nowakowski getting some inline tight end work, too, as they go through here. He's your only fullback. Your only true fullback on the roster. Jaheim Bell has done a little bit of that as well. But, yeah, good to see Nowakowski out there at tight end, showing the more you can do as a rookie fifth rounder who did a little bit of everything for the Indiana Hoosiers, even took some carries. I don't know whether that'll be in his bag with the Steelers. And just kind of a random thought here, guys. We might not even learn this in training camp because it's difficult to practice, but Mike McCarthy mentioned on report day, they'll still find a way to work goal line scenarios without live tackling once the pads go on. Will they still have a tush-push, brotherly shove, Pittsburgh plunge, whatever you want to call it? And if they do, who will perform it? Because I can't imagine that, even though it is the last rodeo, that Aaron Rodgers wants to be doing that at 42 and probably not smart for him to be doing that.
1: He looks so good with his hands and hips anyway when that play is running.
0: Right.
1: The play is running perfection the way he looks at it.
0: The right hand point.
1: Yes, the right hand, the finger point. Yes, I like that. It's very it needs to be like a poster, I think.
0: Connor Hayward is off with the Raiders now, so you're going to need to find someone to take that snap and move the ball forward so that Rodgers can do the right hand point.
2: So, guys, one thing to note, too, I'm looking down at Mike McCarthy, and, he's working right there with the offense. He has the microphone out there, what's the word I'm looking for there, Brian Beck? A walkie-talkie. Yeah. Thank you, talking to his quarterback, whoever's
0: audio
2: there.
0: Audio transmitter.
2: Which, by the way, there you go. There's the professional word. The newest quarterback in is the fourth of the QB room, Chris Adamski, and that's Drew Aller. Your thoughts on Drew Aller so far this camp?
1: Yeah, you can see what I think we've seen some throws. You see that the arm strength is definitely there. I think that's noticeable, especially from this vantage point up here. I think the ball does come out of his hand with some pop. And we think back to that Robert Tonyan to end the first training camp, the practice on Wednesday, the perfectly thrown pass into the end zone. But that capped an inconsistent practice up to that point, which I think is what we're going to see. He's going to be inconsistent, but he's going to you know the talent's there. I mean, again, you can go back to mock drafts from this point last year, August 2025, and, you know, Drew Aller was not uncommon whatsoever to be a first-round pick, some as high as, you know, top five, top ten. So that talent's there. It's a matter of making sure he's consistent and making sure, you know, you have the perfect, as our buddy Matt Williams would like to say, the nest to put around the quarterback in terms of the coaching staff and Mike McCarthy and everything and having a mentor like Aaron Rodgers.
2: And we're not purposely trying to ignore the defensive talk of this practice, but they are on field two. And from where we are in the press box, we all have our binoculars out. We're all trying to look over on field two to get you some defensive feedback. And maybe that's a good segue for us. But the offense is in full display right in front of us. So it's hard not to talk about the offense.
0: You know, all this preferential treatment for the offense now with an offensive-minded head coach coming in here. I'm just joking.
1: And then, Ed, you just ignored the special teamers on the specialists throwing the far field. Come on now. No love for the specialists?
0: No, didn't we remember? What did we call that?
1: That's right.
0: It's the shadowy land beyond the borders. You must never
2: talk
0: go
2: about
0: there.
2: That.
0: And, you know, if you talk to any specialists, they don't want the long snapper, the punter, they don't want to be talked about because that means something went wrong. Okay.
2: Well,
0: they go out there and quietly do their jobs.
2: Well, you know what? I got
0: offensive linemen, too, right, Ed?
2: I got the offensive linemen.
0: Don't even mention their name.
2: The O line never get any love. I think I'm the only one to give him that love, and I'll continue to do that. Chris Boswell. So I got the binoculars on, guys, and I can tell you that he's down there kicking from about, let's see, the 30-yard line, and so that's 47-yard field goal attempts. And you know what? Let's give Bos some love. So we'll do it right now. How about that? He's kicking, and we'll let you know what happens
1: play
2: here
1: by play.
2: On the third practice field. But there goes the horn. So will Bos still attempt the 47-yarder on the third field? Snap is down. Kick is up. And it is – did it hit
1: – oh, hit the crossbar.
2: It hit the crossbar, Chris
1: Adamski. Or upright. I'm sorry.
2: Upright.
1: It hit upright, yes.
2: See that?
1: So look at that. You jinxed him.
2: I was trying to give him some love.
1: You're
2: there for field number three.
1: Field three only has one goalpost, by the way, and it's the old school double. There's two. What would that be called? I don't know. Two poles.
2: The old
1: holding
2: school.
1: Up the, yes.
2: The old school crossbar.
1: It's a lot higher than than the regulation.
0: All right, here we go, boys. 11-on-11. Ones versus ones. Good on good. Steelers versus Steelers.
2: Let's keep it here for a few of the first plays before we have to go to break. I know we're running up against another one here today. There's just too much to talk about here on day four from St. Vincent
0: College. No significant changes to speak of. Nickel defense.
2: Yep. You got Asante Samuel Jr. again taking the place of Joey Porter Jr. at the corner spot there. Jamal Dean on the opposite side, Brian, and your safeties, Deshaun Elliott and Jaquan Brisker, and in the middle, Patrick Queen with Peyton Wilson. So
0: I hope Jaquan Brisker picks off a pass today. I don't care who throws it, but I just want Jaquan Brisker to do something for the big section of threes out here in the bleachers.
2: Yep. Got his family reunion going on here at St. Vincent College today, we were told before the start. And you mentioned the nickel defense out here, and again, it's Brendan Echols, who is that extra defensive back.
0: Got DK Metcalf out there, along with
2: Echols.
0: Roman Wilson and Michael Pittman Jr. Jalen Warren getting the first snap.
1: After I made the declaration about Rico.
0: Yep. I think it's going to be a 50-50 split, guys. I
1: thought so, too, but I feel like every practice, the first rep is always Rico, for what that's worth. And it might not be worth anything.
2: A little bit of movement up front, and Maxi Onuchor comes into the offensive line.
1: Do you get banished if you make a false start? Is that
0: yes,
1: what just happened?
0: That has been a thing. Yep. Regardless of what position, whether you're a receiver, tackle. In this case, it's Dylan Cook who now Maxi Onuchor getting
2: Troy Fontana.
0: Oh, they were working.
1: But they switched Cook to left tackle.
2: I didn't want to throw my man under the bus, but we had to.
1: But I think
0: to be corrected. We got to get the right information out there to the listeners.
1: Yes, and not to read too much into anything, but that's a little morsel there that it seems like there is zero. Maxi Honshore is not even going to rep once at left tackle. He's going to be right tackle exclusively throughout this camp. I think that's clear at this point, too.
2: D DK Metcalf, a reception from Aaron Rodgers on that first offensive play of the ones versus ones taking place for us here on field number one. Field number two, though, as we said earlier today, still being utilized by Mike McCarthy's team because it's the twos and threes getting those reps on field number two, and the kicker still on field three for those keeping score at home. Incomplete pass from Rodgers out to Pittman. Guys, this is, again, what we've seen the first few days of camp. But the only difference is today we started with both the whole entire offense and the entire defense on two separate fields for the first part of practice. But this 11-on-11, ones versus ones, twos and threes versus twos and threes has taken place every day.
0: You know who's up here on the, I don't know if you want to call it the A field, the varsity field? That safety's Robert Spears Jennings, rookie seventh rounder out of Oklahoma.
1: That is notable, I believe. It's something, a little morsel.
2: They've interchanged a few guys back and forth between the two
1: fields. Yeah, you kind of have to because there's only essentially three deep in the depth chart, generally speaking, at a lot of spots anyway. So you're going to have to see some shuffling. But the fact that he even got a seventh round rookie pick, you know, made it to the varsity field at all, I think is notable.
2: A couple times now we've seen the quick slant by DK and Aaron Rodgers right on point again. And again, can't stress that enough. Early in this camp, the first week, in just shorts and helmets, Aaron Rodgers has been pretty much on target every time. Again, light coverage, though. Light coverage.
0: Yeah. I mean, this is still, though, different than yesterday. I think there's still a little bit more gamesmanship going on when you've got the helmets on and moving it more than a quarter speed or a third speed. So it's going to be definitely more fun practice to watch today. And I'll note again, we said this the last couple of days, Mike McCarthy, he's down on field two with the younger players. So I'm sure there's a method to his madness. As he said the other day, everything is by design. I'm sure he trusts Brian Angelico to call in the plays for the ones, if you will. And he's going to get extensive time, you know, live in bumps. He's going to go back and watch everything, I'm sure. But he's getting the extensive time live in person, face-to-face right now with Drew Aller and Will Howard.
1: And again, we have Lou Nichols over here now on the, again, varsity field, for lack of a better. Is that what we want to do?
2: I like that.
1: Varsity,
2: I
1: JV.
2: I think we're going to do that. Let's do it. Varsity and JV.
1: And then, so Caleb Johnson on the far field. So, again, reading that into that what you'd like, but I think it's worth noting.
2: I think Brian Bacco, though, he stole that from Mike Tomlin, right? That was always a Tomlin reference.
1: So that's one of the reasons I'm hesitant to declare that.
2: But I like it, so I'm going to crown you today as introducing that here to us up in the press
0: box. I don't know if I want to.
2: I like it.
0: I don't know if I want to take credit. I'm not trying to call anybody JV in the NFL.
1: Yeah.
0: Especially if you look at me. If they're JV, what am I? Preschool.
2: Let's take a break. Whenever we come back, training camp continues. The teams in their different varsity and JV sessions going on here. And I will say backups. I mean, that's what these guys are fighting for.
0: Just
2: on field number two.
0: Default to field one and two.
2: We can do that too. Keep it all in line. He's Brian Bacco alongside Chris Adansky. I am Ed Troop. We are live day four from Chuck Knoll Field here at St. Vincent College, right here on Steelers Nation Radio, part of the Steelers Audio Network.
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2: A lot of talk in the offseason about moving TJ Watt around in this Patrick Graham defensive scheme. And while we were at break, TJ Watt was moved around, picked off an Aaron Rodgers pass, and took it to the house for a defensive touchdown. during the 11-on-11 one.
1: Or Brian would say he ran into the end zone and stopped there as the practice touchdown. But no, I'm just kidding.
2: No, and then Chris, he immediately was pulled out, Brian Bacco. TJ, take a break, get a drink. You're doing TJ Watt type of TJ Watt things already.
0: The fans like to see it, and I mean, goodness knows how many 90 Watt jerseys are here on the sideline at St. Vincent's College. My sister-in-law is in a 90 Watt jersey on the sideline right now, so I know of at least one for sure. But yeah, I'm not going to lay out the entire formation that they were in or the coverage scheme or anything, but we'll just say TJ dropped in coverage. And again, these guys aren't going 100% speed right now, I don't think, you know, maybe 90, but he dropped in coverage and all of a sudden the ball was right in his hands. And if you've watched TJ Watt at all over the last almost decade now, you know that when the ball comes his way, he usually brings it in. He makes plays on the ball. He doesn't leave those out there. It's part of the magic that is the future Hall of Famer TJ Watt.
1: And that's one of the things that would, a lot of times, I'm not going to go into Watt versus Myles Garrett, but it just in terms of the Steelers, the edge rushers, the Steelers edge defenders have always been asked to do a little bit more than a lot of other the coverage, the run game responsibilities.
0: They are outside linebackers. Dropping they out are there. Called that for a reason.
1: So that's an example of that. And when TJ Watt has been a guy that, I mean, I'm looking up right now, career interceptions for, again, remember, he's a pass rusher. He rushes from the edge. He has 9 career interceptions in 9 seasons. So he's averaging an interception per season. And, whoa, look at that.
2: Well, Rodgers, a big pass completion of about 40 yards downfield to Roman Wilson, who makes his third catch in this session. But, Brian Bacco, if we're calling it like it is, he pushed off of Jaquan Brisker.
0: And Brisker kind of held
2: it
0: up.
2: Go. Yeah,
0: that's, you know, they're not trying to get anybody injured here, diving for a pass or contesting a catch, and it looks like that might be the end of that 11-on-11 period, and they are going to break off into some individual drills, it appears.
2: But it should be noted that Roman Wilson, in the last, I don't know, 10 minutes of that 11-on-11, one versus one, made three catches, and he's been a popular target of Aaron Rodgers so far here at Pittsburgh Steelers training camp. But again, the biggest highlight of that 11-on-11 was certainly the TJ Watt interception pick six taking it the other way. And those are the things that they're going to look for from TJ Watt that you always see, but at least coming back from 2025, didn't disappear completely, but definitely wasn't up to TJ Watt type of standards that we're used to seeing from big number 90. But that was nice to see here on day 4.
0: And it happened quickly. I mean, like I said, he just kind of lifted his head up and boom, the ball was there. So to go back to the secret sauce of TJ, just a lot of linebackers shoot, a lot of defensive backs drop that pass. I mean, you got to have your hands ready and able to make that catch. So, you know, I'm not going to belabor the point on a practice play, but that's TJ Watt for you. And again, as we noted, did not come from his usual spot on the field. So we'll leave that up to your imagination a little bit. But I think that's worth mentioning too. And you know, the Roman Wilson catch at the end there, I think even when they are going through this sort of three-quarter tempo work, I mean, you're almost looking more toward who are these plays designed to go to? Who is Aaron Rodgers looking to? Who does he trust to throw to based on the route and, you know, the personnel available to him? And it's all adding up to something that's going to be even more exciting to watch once they kind of take the restrictor plate off a bit and go a little bit more live. Mike McCarthy teased that or hinted at that somewhat for the Latrobe Saturday Night Lights practice a week from today. He called that a scrimmage. I know that was sort of the previous terminology or verbiage for it too under the old staff, but that was good to hear from Mike McCarthy, because I think that is going to be, it's always an exciting practice, but I don't think that's going to change this year with the new staff coming in.
1: And when Mike McCarthy talks like that, you do get a sort of a window into his mind and how things are planned out. And he talked about how there's going to be the first 2 days of pads, and they'll be down, I guess that would be Wednesday, right? And then you ramp back up, because Monday, Tuesday, and then you ramp back up to get to the night practice.
0: Yeah, like I think Saturday. He's almost even kind of letting us know like when there's going to be another one of those practices like yesterday that was essentially a mock game or walkthrough, whatever you want to call it. So it can kind of start circling those on your calendar from a reporter perspective, if you're a fan, I mean, you probably want to come out here any day if it's a chance to see Aaron Rodgers and TJ Watt and DK Metcalf and Pat Freiermuth in person, but you at least kind of know what you're getting into as far as the on-the-field work.
1: And that was also a reason when the schedule came out, it was curious because Mike Tomlin never had a closed practice during camp any day that you could, the day before preseason games, like that. But there was the Wednesday is off this week, and the Wednesday, I believe, the next week then too. Or no, that would be for a game. But there's no that this Wednesday is an off day coming up here, and now we see why the way he explained it, that he called it a review day. So he called yesterday review day too, and we saw how light that or practice that was. So I imagine it's gonna be another sort of walkthrough, kind of again, we're gonna cover what was done these past 2 days in the pads before we get ready for our big scrimmage Saturday night in Latrobe Memorial Stadium.
2: Right now, the teams in their individual position groups. We see the defensive line on field two doing some drills with their coaches, as well as the offensive line on field one.
0: I like this field one. The QBs working on back shoulder throws. That's kind of fun to watch.
1: It is.
2: Yeah, they're working with the receivers and the running backs, and also we have the tight ends working with, it looks like, some of the linebackers and the defensive back players as well here on field number one. But, guys, I'm an offensive...
0: Nice catch by Caleb Johnson just now. Just looks smooth with the back shoulder grab from Aaron Rodgers.
2: And Rodgers does that so well, right, Double B? Yep. I mean, that's the highlight of his NFL career. The no-look and also this, the back step throw.
0: It's like I thought about that the other day because I was writing something flowery along those lines for Steelers.com, and I start going through it, and I'm like, there are so many signatures for Aaron Rodgers. That, like you said, the no-look, the back shoulder, but then there's also the Hail Marys. There's the rolling to your right, sort of drifting outside of the pocket, heave downfield with a flick of the wrist. So there are almost too many to list.
2: Chris, I want to talk to you as well about Asante Samuel Jr. And Brian and I yesterday wrapping up day number three
0: We had a drop on a back shoulder catch, but it was Patrick Queen, so I think we can give him a pass. You know, he's just out there trying to work on his defensive receiving abilities.
2: I thought you were going to say Asante Samuel Jr. dropped that, and I'm like, please, not at this moment when I'm about to feed Chris something to talk about.
0: It was a tough catch for anybody to make, let alone an inside linebacker.
1: Well, we saw an outside linebacker make a catch, though. Remember?
0: Not like that.
2: We sure did. But Brian and I talked about this at the tail end of practice yesterday, Chris, while you were doing your post-practice press conference with some of the players. But Asante Samuel Jr., at least on the defensive side, he has stepped in for Joey Porter Jr., who's on the PUP pup list, as they like to call it, to start out this training camp. And he's done a nice job so far this camp. And Mike McCarthy's talked about Asante Samuel Jr. a few times this week. And out here again today, working with the number ones with this defensive unit in that secondary, and again continues to shine here at camp. But I think that's to be expected with a guy like Asante Samuel Jr. because his career up until that injury was pretty good.
1: Yeah, he started immediately as a second round pick, I want to say. Yeah, second round pick with the Chargers. He was this immediate starter for them, started three full seasons, and then was the starter for that fourth season until his neck injury. And then obviously he couldn't participate, and it was hard to get him back. And we saw what happened with Broderick Jones, the similar injury, and he wasn't practicing. So it's a little different when you're a free agent. And one thing, Broderick Jones is under contract. Obviously, you're going to rehab, but a team's not, understandably, it's a business, not going to sign somebody who's hurt and has a neck injury and has to rehab. So the Steelers got him a couple weeks into last season and then had him on the practice squad. And eventually, he started a couple games for the Steelers late in the season. He's definitely a starting caliber cornerback. There's no doubt about that. And that's quite a luxury the Steelers have to have him as, at no worse than your third outside corner, and depends where you put it, Eccles, or how, you know, where Daylon Evans figures in. There's a lot of, but that shows some remarkable depth, and it's the way it worked out. You need it because the three corners are on pup to start practice or start camp.
0: Big Max Ihonachor on field goal protection on the right wing here as Chris Boswell goes through a kicking period here.
1: 47-yarder here.
0: Yeah, I
1: right hash mark.
0: One of like my weird things that I always enjoy is just the largest human beings are on field goal protection. Like Cam Hayward has done it like his entire career. You know, he's the oldest player on the defense. He's the longest tenured Steeler. He's the second oldest player on the entire team, and he's still out there yelling 9-7, 9-7 to report in as eligible. Yeah. Derek Harmon is next to him. So, you know, the first rounders on the D line, the Bash brothers, about 15 years apart. And then on the other side, Darnell Washington and Max Ihonachor. So I don't want to jinx the Steelers, but How do you not get a field goal blocked? Well, you put all of those humongous human beings out there protecting.
2: Steelers working on special teams so far, Chris. You mentioned the 47. They keep backing up Boz. He's now good from 49.
1: Yeah, everybody knows Boswell, and everybody knows how reliable he is. Now he signed a contract to tie for the highest paid kicker in the NFL. Well deserved. We know all the superlatives along with him. So it's something we take for granted, seeing one of the best in the world doing what he's doing here all the time, kicking field goals.
2: And he's going to attempt a 52 yarder here, first time from 50 plus, and it is perfect. Right down.
0: That was 53, I think.
1: And it looked about 10 yards to spare too, judging by where it landed too.
2: 50 plus, good. Double B locks you in at 53 yards, and he even had another 5 or 6 yards after that if he wanted it. Yeah, very, very good.
1: Now 55, lining up for 55 yards, too. So, dude, back it up. I don't know.
0: Rob King making the announcement to not take cell phone videos or photos of practice. Steelers want to protect the.
1: That was Ed yesterday. Ed voice being carried over yesterday making that announcement. So, did he miss the 55 yarders? That just happened. It's hard to tell. The officials are there.
0: The officials will tell you if you trust them.
1: Did I see that? Did they give the signal for that one?
0: It was no good.
2: I made that announcement yesterday. We had some technical problems from that standpoint getting the PA up and running. Today they were on top of that right away, first thing this morning. And I made the announcement, guys, and then practice ended. It was over. I felt bad. All that time I waited to get on the PA here at St. Vincent College, and then all of a sudden practice ended. 50, that field goal was
1: 58
2: good.
1: 58-yarder.
2: Yeah, so... Boz good from 58 as special teams gets their work here at midfield. Whenever we come back, we'll continue our coverage here from Steelers training camp, approaching the halfway point of practice day number 4. Again, special teams on full display. Are we going to go for another big attempt here from the Boz? Let's do this.
1: From 60.
2: This is from 60. Drama. Let's take a look at this before we go to break.
0: No logo at midfield here, but yeah, this would be from the logo at Akron.
1: You might remember 11 months ago, almost to the day, you made a big 60-yarder to win a game.
0: She did.
2: Snap is down. Kick is up from 60. It's definitely long enough.
1: Yes.
2: And it is good.
1: And it hit the pole in the that's how good it was, right in the middle. The pole for the cameras are back there.
2: TJ Watt is in midseason form, as well as Chris Boswell.
0: All right. Chris Boswell, you can just go home now.
2: He's done.
0: Call it a day.
2: His work's good.
0: That'll do.
2: 60 yards up and good. He's Brian Bacco alongside Chris Adamski. I am Ed Troop. Continuing coverage here from St. Vincent College, day 4, right here on Steelers Nation Radio, part of the Steelers Audio Network.
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2: Live from Chuck Knoll Field on the campus of St. Vincent College, continuing coverage of Day 4 of Steelers Training Camp 2026 right here on Steelers Nation Radio, part of the Steelers Audio Network. I am Ed Troop alongside Double B, Brian Bacco, and Chris Adamski. And fellas, we're about the midway point of this Day 4 practice. And so far, few exciting notes. Chris Boswell, right before break, hit a 60-yard field goal during the special team session. We had a TJ Watt pick six earlier when we had the ones versus ones, 11 on 11. We are off and rolling here at St. Vincent College. Now special teams has concluded. We'll get some more individual teamwork with the defensive line and the offensive line off in the distance. And it looks like the backs and receivers, linebackers, and secondary players getting some work together as well.
0: Yep, I'm going to do the individual drills here. Probably working on a lot of footwork. I mean, Mike McCarthy's been really big on that since camp started, having your eyes in the right place, and looks like this is going to go with maybe a little bit of open field tackling work too for the skill position guys who are split up from all the big fellas in the middle.
1: You have the offense and defense on separate sides. A lot of times in these drills, you know, to work on ball security, even with the defensive players,
0: right,
1: interception things, they kind of lump them together. But in this case, they're both on separate sides. You're right. I'm curious exactly what. Looks like there's a little gate of like two tackling dummies that are maybe going to run through. We'll find out here in a second, maybe.
2: We saw some really interesting drills the other day. And again, you know, new training camp, new staff here as far as the Mike McCarthy era kicking off this week. So you're going to see a lot of different things. And listen, the game of football is always evolving with the technology and, you know, different ideas of what you want to run through. One thing I have seen that's tradition across any level of football, pro, college, high school, all the way down to the youth programs, are the use of the ladder. And we've seen that on display this week with the footwork. Footwork so important in the game of football. And also what we're seeing right now, the old-fashioned sleds, the old-fashioned tackling dummies. And no, guys, I'm not referring to either of you or myself. What's on the field going on here between the offense and defense, you see this at any level of football. But even here at the pro level, it's important to make sure you get these fundamentals down. And this is the time to do it, especially when you don't have the pads on quite yet. The pads will come on this upcoming Monday.
1: And we got our answer. They are running through those little gates of the two dummies, and they get through there. So you're kind of have to pick up the ball. It's coming with a brisk speed. From the staffers anyway. I don't know if it comes Aaron Rodgers level speed, but it is coming, and you're coming right through those dummies. So the ball is coming there. You got to be ready. You got to have your eye on it and everything. I see what the purpose of this drill is, both offensively and defensively.
2: Catching traffic, right?
1: Yes, that's probably, yeah. It's kind of like almost a combat catch sort of thing.
2: Catch.
1: Or at least,
2: yep.
1: You know, keep your eye on things and while you're navigating traffic. Because you can throw it at somebody as hard as you want or do a jugs machine, but rarely in football is the ball going to come right at you with no traffic or nothing in your peripheral vision or anything like that. So I think that's what the point of this is.
0: And then the quarterback school is going on over in the top right of our proverbial square of vision here.
2: They just disappear on us into the land of make-believe over there. There's a Fred Rogers reference for you. Yeah, the quarterbacks are in front of us for the majority of the practice. Then when they go to this individual team stuff, they go off in the distance, as you just said, Brian, as they get their work in on the far field.
0: It's always worth just kind of keeping tabs. Where's Mike McCarthy right now? Mike McCarthy is chatting with special teams coordinator Danny Crossman following that special teams period. So probably some debrief on what he saw from those units to, you know, get ready, because that's one thing that – it's tough to simulate in practice versus a game is special teams, kickoff, punt, all of that stuff. So Mike McCarthy's chatting with Danny Crossman as the team goes through their individual drills and the QBs work with Tom Arth over on the far field.
2: We see the linebackers and the tight ends. They're also doing a drill here on field number one where they have three different coaches with the shields, the blocking pads, the shields on their arms. And you run up, you hit the first one, and then you go over to the second cone. It's almost a triangle, Chris Adamski, that they're trying to hit. And that's important for linebackers, especially because you want them to get through the blockers, the first level, the second level blockers, to get to the ball carrier, whoever has it. And then on the flip side, for the tight ends, you want to block and get to the second level to open up holes for those running backs that are coming up behind you.
1: Yeah, and you got some running backs there. They're part of this drill, too, because there will be times. I mean, I just saw Caleb Johnson do a rep, in other words. So, I mean, that's you running backs, good. They got to pass protect. They got to sometimes be a blocker on the edge, too, for certain player wide receiver screens and whatnot.
0: And these drills are part of the recipe, because what's been one of the biggest talking points so far this week? Oh, the Steelers, they're not going to do live tackling in practice. Mike McCarthy said, well, we're still going to work on our tackling. We're going to have other ways to drill those fundamentals, even if we aren't bringing each other to the ground when the pads come on. So that's what they're doing out here, too. If you remember the Steelers six, the pillars of what Mike McCarthy wants this organization and his team to be, you know, tackling and breaking tackles if you're a ball carrier, blocking and shedding blocks. Big plays was one of them. I'm not in the team meetings. I'm already starting to forget one of them. I didn't say ball security, did I? So ball security, of course, is part of the six. Pursuit and finish. This team has always got a lot of guys with high motor. And then mannerisms and disguises, sort of the cerebral aspect of the game. So we might just refresh your memory on the Steelers six every day so that you can feel like you're one of the players in the meetings.
2: Here's what you need to do. You either go on Steelers.com and you bookmark that Brian
0: Steelers
2: Backo,
0: six. Yep.
2: That Brian Backo wrote, or you go to Trib Live for my friend Chris Adamski. Yeah, Chris, I'm not going to leave you in the shadows, my friend, and bring up Chris's material there on Trib Live and his coverage of the black and gold. right now, we continue to go through the team activities. They actually switched groups. So when you heard the horn behind us, it was the first group that was working on that, what Chris and I were describing, the three blockers, the triangle drill, trying to get that second level, whether you're a defensive player or an offensive player, whether you're blocking or trying to make a shred a blocker and make a tackle if you're on the defensive side. And then near us is the ball catching drill that Chris was talking about. Now it's the tight ends and the running backs getting that work, and some of the linebackers when you try to split the two tackling dummies and catch a football that's probably going, well, they want to go as fast as they can, right? You're trying
0: that's
2: to
0: the
2: jump
0: job
2: around.
0: That's the job that I want out of any out here. Just stand on the goal line and throw a football as hard as you can at dudes from 10 yards away. That'd be fun. Your arm probably tired though, afterward.
2: And we see the defensive line. They're working the sleds on field number two. You hit the first one. You hit the second one. A coach then throws a football at you, and maybe you try to recover it if you just yell, ball, ball, ball, on the ground. And the offensive line getting in their work, too, on field number two. Guys, again, this is day four. We're going to switch gears starting next week on Monday, August 3rd, 11:20 a.m., if you plan on coming up here to St. Vincent. No practice tomorrow on Sunday. It's the first off day of training camp for the players, but they'll be back at it on Monday at 11:20 in full pads. That's the first full padded practice. Also, Pat McAfee and all of that will be here as well.
0: Right now, Mike McCarthy's chatting with Ike Taylor, who's probably like, Coach, you kept me from a third Super Bowl. Come on, man. What are we doing? But, those two guys are chatting now as they work into another period here, another individual drill work period, it looks like, but split into more specific position groupings, tight ends separate from the wideouts, separate from the running backs.
1: And the headliner quarterbacks are now here on field one.
0: They're going to throw into the nets.
1: Into the nets. This is something that everybody can, for the crowd, can watch and appreciate, I'm sure.
2: And I think this is the first time we've seen that here this week, right? Here, right here on field number one in full display. They got the big net up with a, to the right, a blue target, right in the middle, a yellow target, and to the left, a red target. I feel like I'm describing the Pro Bowl games that take place now, right? That you always see the competitions, but all four quarterbacks will.
1: I got about 20-yard throws they're going to make, it appears.
2: And they're with Mike McCarthy. Targets. So Mike McCarthy is with his four quarterbacks.
0: He's hanging with Aaron Rodgers again.
2: And Coach Arth, too, the quarterback coach right there with him. Offensive line down to the left. They continue their work with the tackling dummies and the shields as each offensive lineman brings one up. And the tight ends getting their work in right to the left of us. Defensive players now. So, yeah, so we've now gone back to all defense on field two and all offense on field one. This is how practice started today, but they remain in their individual position groups. So, guys, let's take a look at the quarterbacks here. Here's Mason Rudolph getting the first go at it.
1: Oh, he airmailed it.
2: A bit high.
1: Yes.
2: If you keep, again, we keep using
1: just
2: that.
1: A bit high.
2: We keep using that word. If you're keeping score.
1: Although, you know what? Never mind. That's what the point. The targets are useless in this. I take that back, Mason. It was a perfect thrill. That's I'm back to being the dummy now, and I'm clearly the dummy. I'm not even a tackling dummy. The point, there's a staffer on the other side. I can't see who that is right now. On the other side of the net, so they're throwing over a net that's probably
2: over
1: maybe 12 feet high.
2: Oh yeah, easily.
1: So they're throwing it. The ball is traveling in the air. What do we got
0: here?
1: They're
0: trying to layer throws, essentially, is what they're
1: 30,
0: doing.
1: 30 yards, yeah.
2: Get up and over. Yep. To the right of them is the receiving group, and they're trying to shed off some blocking dummies and then get downfield as well. So much of it is working off the block, guys, or trying to sustain the block, especially if you're a wide receiver, trying to get off the defender, the defensive back, I should say, and try to get downfield to get open. Steelers training camp continuing here at St. Vincent. We appreciate you joining us here on Steelers Nation Radio, part of the Steelers Audio Network. We will be with you till 1 o'clock today. From 1 to 3 will be Rob King and Max Starks in the locker room. And then from 3 to 6, Wes Euler and Matt Williamson, the drive, will finish off the first week here at St. Vincent.
0: Drew Aller hit the proverbial post, although it's really more of a crossbar.
1: But
0: yeah, I mean, I will say this is kind of fun to watch. Like, these guys are making it look easy. I'm sure it is not easy to get it, because you need enough height to get over the the netting.
1: 30 yards in the air.
0: Yeah.
1: So
2: and they got coached.
0: But it definitely simulates trying to layer a throw in there over the top of an inside linebacker or a safety or something like that.
1: And they're moving. They're obviously, that's why Mike McCarthy's here, is to watch the footwork of it. And there's been kind of a mock.
0: Right.
1: I enjoyed the Tom Arth mock pass rush of Aaron Rodgers, one of those plays.
2: That was my next comment. They got him as the edge rusher trying to get home, and he bumps him, and then they peel off of him and then try to make the throw. So as they reposition the catching net for the quarterbacks as they get their work here right at midfield. Across the way on field two, the linebackers to the right end zone working with what I called the other day a medicine ball, and then Brian Bacco got me back on the right path, the yoga ball. Not a medicine ball, because as noted, if it was a medicine ball, we might have some injuries out here at St. Vincent.
0: Yeah, medicine ball is a lot heavier, a lot firmer, but the yoga ball... I'd be curious to talk to like the first football coach who came up with that. Why a yoga ball? Do you know why?
2: Well, I know what they're trying to accomplish, because we used it even at the youth level when I coached that the last few years.
0: Yeah, I know what
2: they're
0: trying to accomplish, but why the yoga ball specifically is my...
2: Yeah.
1: Well, is it really a yoga ball? Nice. Is it only exclusively designed for yoga, or was it?
0: That's what it's best known for.
1: Okay, yes, yeah.
2: But for this, they want you as a defender. You want to get low and scoop that ball and come up through as you're trying to make a tackle. You've got to stay low.
0: But a yoga ball is pretty tall compared to most.
1: When you Google yoga ball, they show up exercise ball, fitness ball, stability ball, athletic ball.
2: Hold on, let me set the scene at home. Hold on, don't do anything else, both of you. Hold on. This is where we are. They both got laptops, as I noted yesterday when we were trying to look up information. And both are on Google, and they're Googling yoga balls. And both of them have images up and prices and everything else.
0: I think I just accidentally added one to my cart.
2: I think you both got the same thing up. I mean, that's the type of coverage we're giving you here on SNR throughout the day. Excellent work, guys.
1: I'm still reeling from my Tanner Morgan 2024 camp declaration. So I was off by a year in my Tanner Morgan history. So I need to work on that, make sure I'm accurate every time.
2: Guys, again, we've touched on the defensive stars of this camp so far, but let's talk about the defensive linemen while we have a second here. And Cam Hayward, he's getting in the latter part of his career, but if any indication was last season and even two seasons ago before he signed his contract extension, new contract last season ahead of training camp, is, Cam getting up there in years but continues to be the captain of this team and continues to be one of the best defensive linemen in the National Football League. And the Steelers continue to look for him to anchor this defensive line. But now more than ever, they need him because it's a young, developing defensive line. You got last year's first-round pick going into his second year now, Derek Harmon. And Joseph Day comes in via free agency from the Titans. He got some good work in yesterday here at training camp as well. Keanu Benton, some question marks in and around him and what he's going to be able to do this year. Logan Lee continues to try to work onto this defensive line, Chris Adamski. But Cam Hayward just continues to be the guy on this defensive line and the guy on this team.
1: Yeah, that was something that last year the entire second line is my co-host on the Blitz, Tom Offerman, likes to call it for the defensive line. I mean, he likes to see it as a first line, second line, and kind of third line there, because you were not that you sub them all in at once, of course, like in hockey, but you need that kind of depth in a modern game. You're going to be subbing guys in and out. So last year, the three veterans they had kind of pegged to play behind what you would think kind of be their starters, which I think even last year as a rookie, we believe Derek Harmon, Keanu Benton, and Cam Hayward. All three of them suffered season-ending injuries at one point during the season. So that ended up with, we're talking about Loudermilk, Equale, and it was the third one, Dean Lowry. Dean Lowry early in the season last year. So now this year then, again, I think they've acquired great depth at that position, and I think we saw last year how much that's needed a lot just because of attrition, let alone the fact you want to rotate bodies in and out. And I really think that you can feel good about having, again, the Hayward, Benton, Harmon at the top, and then, oh boy, say it for me, Odo, E, O is...
0: Esaizie Otomowo.
1: There we go. Thank you, Brian.
0: Big O.
2: Brian, yes, that's what I think. And Brian can look here. I spelled it out phonetically because of you. Esaizie Otomowo. Did I get close? No.
0: Not really. but like sticking with your
2: I'm
0: hockey,
2: just looking at you.
0: Sticking with your hockey analogy, or I guess Tom Offerman's hockey analogy, Buzz, and once they're in the nickel sub package, it's more pairings than lines.
1: Right.
0: And it's going to be interesting to see the pairings play together too. Maybe it's Hayward and Harmon, like I called them earlier, the Bash brothers, about 15 years apart, right, in terms of being first-round picks of the Steelers out of the Big Ten, too, and similar body types for sure. Maybe it might be Hayward and Benton. It might be Benton and Harmon. It might be Harmon and Black. It might be Benton and Black. I don't know that it'll ever be Hayward and Black, but Sebastian Joseph Day, I haven't even mentioned him in this yet. I think he's going to bring some juice as a sub-package pass rusher on the interior. So, yeah, I think it's a pretty strong group from top to bottom.
1: And I think one thing, Keanu Benton last year had 5.5 sacks rushing from the interior, playing a lot of snaps from the nose, playing the really interior, for lack of a better way of putting it. And he was almost deployed more in run-type situations than in pass-type situations. So there's that kind of production he got from that, and I think that was one of the things. Domantas Peko, did I say that run right, Brian? Or
0: Domantas Peko?
1: Domantas.
2: You got it. He was popular yesterday, signing autographs, yes, I saw.
1: He's the recognizable player.
0: I was going to say, those old Bengals rivalries die easy, not hard. Yeah. Good for the Steelers fans welcoming him with open arms, despite him being on the opposite side all those years.
1: Yes, and that's what. But he talks some about Keanu Benton getting him more in a pass rush situation. I think that's why you sign a Sebastian Joseph Day, is to play the nose a lot more often. I think we'll see more YA block as well. In other words, I think you'll see Benton more deployed in Pat. And if you get 5.5 sacks from that position, no matter what you're being deployed, that's not easy to do. So it's not unreasonable. I think he might, if he nudges up that 8 sack or so range here. And again, this is a contract year for him. So it's assuming there's no extension before the season, of course, which is still very much possible. I think everybody believes. But that's a

0: Training camp continues. We're going to take a quick break. When we come back, we'll go into our final half hour, and that should be the final half hour of practice as well here from St. Vincent College. It's been a great day so far here on day number 4. The Steelers Hall of Honor class kicked us off. The introductions of JT Thomas, Craig Wolfley, and Kevin Colbert being introduced here this morning. And now day 4 of Steelers training camp in its final 30 minutes. He's Brian Bacco alongside Chris Adamski. I'm Ed Troop. Continuing coverage of day 4 of Steelers training camp whenever we come back right here on Steelers Nation Radio, part of the Steelers Audio Network.
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0: It's going to be cloudy today. Look for a high of 83. More clouds tonight with a chance of rain showers developing. Overnight low 69. Showers and thunderstorms tomorrow with a high of 79.
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6: Latrobe, Pennsylvania, Unity Township in Westmoreland County, home of St. Vincent College and Steelers training camp. Coverage continues here on day four on Steelers Nation Radio, part of the Steelers Audio Network. I am Ed Troop alongside Brian Bacco. Chris Adamski has left us. He is down on the practice field here at St. Vincent College to get his post-practice sound, which will be incoming here probably, Brian, in the next 20 or 30 minutes. I think practice slated to end in and around the 1 o'clock hour.
7: 1:16.
6: Is okay. Well,
7: no approximates here with Mike McCarthy's Steelers. Well, we're going to go exact.
6: We got like 45 more minutes then.
7: Exactamundo. Yeah, there's still probably a few more minutes of QBs throwing routes to receivers. Aaron Rodgers was actually out there as a mock defender for a second. I think he just took it upon himself to do that, and he half-heartedly attempted to strip Eli Heidenreich after a catch. So you can tell his grandkids about that someday. I'm going to do a quick impromptu segment for you, Ed. Jersey spotting in the crowd here at Chuck Noll Field at St. Vincent College. Here's what we got. Well, should we count jerseys too, or does it have to be a proper jersey? What do you think?
6: I think you're good to go. I think whatever you want to do with it.
7: All right, no jerseys.
6: I see a ton of TJ Watt.
7: Proper jersey. Yep, we got TJ Watt.
6: Everywhere.
7: We've got DK Metcalf. Jalen Ramsey.
6: Oh, there's a Najee Harris.
7: Jalen Ramsey. Patrick Queen. Patrick Queen sighting. Joey Porter Jr. over on my far left. Hines Ward. How about for the throwbacks? Let's get into throwbacks. Oh, my brother-in-law is wearing a Rod Woodson jersey.
6: Oh.
7: Nice.
6: Now you're speaking my language.
7: Speaking Steelers Hall of Honor.
6: What do we got?
7: Heath Miller. That's in the bleachers, though. That's not on the field.
6: Micah Fitzpatrick.
7: Mac Miller, 92? Wow. All right. R.I.P. Mac Miller.
6: Zach Frazier.
7: A big fan of the Steelers and hip-hop. Yep, Zach Frazier. Good call there. Wes Euler was lingering.
6: That was right on cue with Wes.
7: He was going to point that out even if we didn't.
6: It was right on cue.
7: Joe Green and Mel Blount taking up two of the first rows here. That's some old school stuff. I want to find a real... Oh, we got Jack Lambert. Okay. Okay. I want to find like a real ball knower jersey. We got Jerome Bettis.
6: James Harrison. Did you already point that one out? The Bumblebee.
7: No, I didn't see Debo.
6: The Bumblebee.
7: Bumblebee Debo. I like it. Silverback. I want a ball knower of the day.
6: Well, here's what you need to do. You need to dig into the archives here with the
7: Aaron Rodgers. Did we say that?
6: With the binoculars.
7: Oh yeah, I gotta get the binoculars out, Ed.
6: And go out into the deep part of St. Vincent College. That's what I'm doing right now. Still a lot of TJ Watt.
7: The nosebleeds.
6: Yep.
7: I would say the cheap seats, but they're all cheap seats.
6: I see a 17. Now would that be a Mike Wallace?
7: Probably Jeremy Bernard. I think fans are jazzed up about Jeremy Bernard.
6: This one, well, yeah, guess. That could be a Bernard. I bet you that is. I was going to say maybe it's an older one.
7: This is Steeler Nation we're talking about here, right? Somebody out there probably has a Caden Wiegen jersey already.
6: I mean, TJ Watt's the most popular one. Everywhere you look, there's a 90. But again, some Najee Harris jerseys,
7: Troy Polamalu spotted up in the yard. Cam Hayward spotted up in the yard. And a 55, I'm going to assume it's Joey Porter, but Joey Porter Sr., but maybe it's our guy Arthur Motes, fan favorite.
6: Could be Motes.
7: Maybe it's a 55 Motes.
6: Steelers continuing their practice session
7: Lamar
6: here.
7: Lamar Woodley, ball knower.
6: And Brian Beck is going to continue on. Now, wait a minute. Do we have any non-Steeler jerseys here? Do I see some New Orleans Saints? No, that's Gateway High School. That makes sense because it's Brisker's here and this family's here. Okay. But the, Gateway looks like the Saints jersey, so that's why I thought that.
7: I was going to say, the first, this isn't, you know, the first thing that caught my eye was it looks like someone's got some Louisville Cardinals gear blankets or something. So maybe they are Louisville fans and came up for Steelers practice. It's a... You know, not exactly crossing streams there. I don't think Louisville's a rival of St. Vincent, last I checked.
6: No, I don't think so either. I think it's safe to say. Next, you heard that horn in the background, so they're going to switch up drills here, and it looks like the defensive players are coming over to join the offensive players, Brian, so we may have some
7: usually
6: more.
7: Usually a good sign.
6: Yep, we might be seeing some 11-11.
7: We're going to play you Mike McCarthy here in a little bit when I leave the booth and head down to catch practice myself, but I think he kind of joked at the beginning of his presser today. Someone said the pads go on Monday. He said, thank God, right? You know, so so he's ready for, as he called it, more realistic football starting Monday. But they're still going to squeeze every drop they can out of these reps out here. And right now, those reps are going to be 7-on-7.
6: We're now in day number 4 of this. So we are scratching and crawling here towards the end of just something, some meat for us to describe to you here on Steelers Nation Radio. And hey, we're not going to be greedy. We've had some good stuff here this week during these practice sessions. But as Brian said, it looks like the Steelers are going to go 7-on-7. The linemen are going to stay on their proper end zones on field one. To the left of us is the offensive line getting their work in. And to the right of that on field number 2 is the defensive line and some linebackers. I see Jack Sawyer taking some reps, trying to work off some blocks. And with those defensive coaches with those long arm pads on field number 2. Now, the offensive line, that's called a shoot. So if you're familiar with the game of football and specifically offensive linemen, they get real low. They get underneath the shoot to try to work on pass blocking more than anything as they go underneath the shoot. And the idea there is to stay low, and you better not hit that that canvas up that's atop of you as you go to try to work low. 7-on-7 is getting ready to begin. We'll describe a little bit of that for you here before we go to a break. And as Brian said, when we come back from that break, we're going to hear from Mike McCarthy from this morning, his pre-practice presser from today. And Aaron Rodgers will take the first 7-on-7 drill right here with a couple receivers off to his three receivers off.
7: Oh, this is actually, this is not even 7-on-7. I don't, this is a 4-on-4. 4-on-4, I guess. It's really just the eligibles and.
6: Yeah, backs and receivers. Yep. There's Lou Nichols. You mentioned Lou Nichols earlier. Aaron Rodgers dumps the ball off to him. We didn't talk about Lou Nichols a lot this week, but today Lou Nichols has been on full display.
7: His birthday's coming up soon. You know why I know that? Because it's the same as mine, August 16th.
6: And
7: Lou
6: Brian,
7: Nichols and me.
6: And Brian Bacco's a big Lou Nichols fan because of the spelling of Lou, L-E-W.
7: So, yeah, that's pretty solid.
6: You got to like that, right? Aaron Rodgers getting ready to take another rep here with, it was 5-on-5 the last time out. Now we're back to 4-on-4.
7: And it's really even 3-on-4 in a way, like, because Rodgers is throwing, and he gets one out to Eli Heidenreich, who slips, but
6: Peyton Wilson on the coverage defensively. Jamal Dean also over there. So, yeah, this is more of like your, I don't see the edge rushers out there, Brian. This is your middle linebackers.
7: Yeah, obviously they're working
6: secondary.
7: Working sides of the field, route combinations. So it's yeah, like a modified 7-on-7, and it's trimmed down even more.
6: By the way, the overcast skies here at St. Vincent College that we had all morning long, now that we're past the lunch hour, have gone away. The sunshine is out, and as I lean out our open window now here in the press box, first time this week, we've opened the windows for you.
7: Hopefully, don't drop anything out there, Ed.
6: I know. I don't want to might land on one of these TJ Watt jerseys. Hopefully you can hear some of the sounds of St. Vincent. That was the idea today to open this up. And we wanted to hear from Rob King and Kevin Colbert when they addressed the crowd at the start of practice today. As Aaron Rodgers, little out pattern incomplete.
7: Back shoulder for Max Hurlman.
6: Yeah, Max Hurlman.
7: Nico Slaughter in coverage, I believe. 19. Am I right on that, guys?
6: Wes Shuler's hanging out with us here. What do we got, Wes? Yep.
7: He didn't know he was spotting for us.
6: Good job. I know. All of a sudden, Wes is, he does everything for us.
7: The more you
6: and
7: do.
6: We'll pump him a little bit here. He's going to put a headset on. I told him put a headset on. You trying to save your voice for 3 o'clock?
8: Well, you know, it can be a little bit of a heavy lift at time, fellas. But no, what I've really been doing here is trying to find more ball knower jerseys for you in the crowd.
7: Thank
8: there,
7: you.
8: There is a Rocky Blyer right over here
7: nice.
8: to our left.
7: Oh,
8: that's always a real good one.
6: That is a great one to point out. We didn't see the Rocky Blyer.
8: Although we have maybe the least popular person on campus walking through the crowd over here, guys. There is a Ray Lewis Baltimore Ravens jersey
6: Get
8: over
6: out.
8: Here to my left.
6: Somebody came to Steelers training
8: he's
6: camp?
8: He's getting booed. He's you can see him right there. It's a white Ray Lewis 52 Baltimore Ravens jersey kind of in that crowd of people right there.
6: Wow.
8: Somebody escort that guy out of here.
7: Is this a prank?
6: I mean, you want to talk...
7: Is he being punked?
6: You want to talk about going for it, man. I mean, to show up at Steelers training camp in Latrobe.
8: You know what, though? Maybe he appreciates it. Maybe he's like, hey, this is a great setting. It's a great place. It's a great rivalry. I just wanted to see it for myself.
7: It's back together weekend. Steelers and Ravens are back together as well.
6: Wes, while you've... And thank you for hopping on a headset here.
8: Of course. Let's
6: get your thoughts real quick on the Hall of Honor class that was introduced this morning. JT Thomas, Craig Woofley, of course, that's going to be a personal one for you and many others here on SNR, and Kevin Colbert.
8: Yeah, great trio of guys there, obviously from top to bottom, for what they did for the organization in so many different ways, for what all of those guys have done for the communities of Pittsburgh. Kevin Colbert, the architect of two Super Bowl teams. I still remember it fondly, his kind of farewell press conference where he talked about, you know, when I got here, there were four Lombardi trophies in the hallway, and you kind of knew the task and how, you know, he was proud that he was able to add two trophies, you know, to that Steelers legacy. And that is something that will live forever in this fan base and amongst this organization. You get all the kind of eras represented here, right? You get JT Thomas of the 70s into the 80s, you know, Wolf, who was all throughout the 80s, and then obviously a big part of the broadcasting crew for most of the 21st century, and then Kevin Colbert, of course, who was with the organization right there at the turn of the 21st century and into kind of the second glory years of the Steelers. Really cool trio. Really three, like I said, just out. Yeah, we can talk about their football accomplishments, you know, till we're blue in the face. But three outstanding humans, I think, too. And obviously, we all have a soft spot for Wolf. I was very happy to hear that. I'm sure we all got a little jammed up, all a little emotional thinking about our guy Craig. Richly deserved for him. And I know, you know, his wife Faith and all their children, I'm sure they couldn't be more proud. And it's a very, very deserving honor for a guy that we wish was still here with us.
6: Well, have you saved your voice for 3 o'clock today? You and Matt Williamson on the drive from 3 to 6. Now, I was listening to you guys yesterday, so real quick before I let you go, and we're going to take a break, and then we'll hear from Mike McCarthy on the other half of the break. Yesterday, you and Matt, you were talking about the line painting here on the scene. Wes, I do listen to you. You were talking about I was going to text you, but I didn't want to interrupt you during the broadcast. They had some problems, and when I got here this morning, they were still at it, trying to put the paint here on the field. But obviously, they got it done.
8: Listen, this idea, this age of robots and artificial intelligence and all that stuff, it's great until you're out there painting the lines and the robot's not doing its job, and all of a sudden, you're trying to fix the robot that's not doing its job, and you're getting backed up and losing time. And yeah, listen, it was fun to see that. That robot started out really strongly. It came out of the blocks like Usain Bolt for like the first...
6: It was ready to go.
8: For like the first 45 minutes it was out there. And then I don't know if it was the Latrobe heat or just the pressure of, you know, a high-packed, intense training camp atmosphere like this. But yeah, the line painting robot did not finish strong. Out of the blocks like Usain Bolt, and then looked like me trying to run the rest of the way.
6: They must have benched the robot this morning because it was the old-fashioned guy out here wheeling the paint back and forth with the painter as he went up and did the hash marks all the way up.
8: That's why machine can never replace man.
6: That's it. You can't do it. Wes Shuler, thank you for stopping by. He's hanging out with us all day. And again, you can hear him with Matt Williamson coming up here today at 3 o'clock, 3 to 6. They'll close out day 4 and the first week here at training camp before we move to this upcoming Monday, the first full padded practice. When we come back, we're going to hear from Mike McCarthy from this morning, his pre-practice press conference, continuing coverage of day 4 here from St. Vincent College at Steelers Training Camp 2026, right here on Steelers Nation Radio, part of the Steelers Audio Network.
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6: Steelers going 7-on-7 now here on field one. The rest of the team on field number two, with most of the linemen getting in their work here towards the tail end of practice. We're expecting practice to go to about 1:15 or so as a diving catch from Will Howard across the middle as he hits number 84. That's Max Hurlman. During the break, we saw Aaron Rodgers air out about a 45-yard pass in the air. DK Metcalf extends the arms in bounce, and he misses the ball. Just did not quite was able to bring it in. But it was a heck of an effort by DK on the far sideline, trying to stretch the field. And it was the first play of 7-on-7, too. So Aaron Rodgers took a shot early on in this drill. Now we see Will Howard. Mason Rudolph was in there right before Will Howard. But now Will Howard's in with the 7-on-7 drill and completes a pass off the left side. Second straight pass completion as now he hits Brandon Smith, number 87 receiver. So 7-on-7s continue here at St. Vincent College. And again, across the way, the rest of the team getting in their reps. And we expect to be on here for another, let's say, 25 minutes or so for practice day number 4. We are with you for just another 10 minutes or so before we turn it over to In the Locker Room with Rob King and Max Starks. But before we do that, let's listen in to Mike McCarthy, who spoke to the media ahead of today's practice.
19: Give us a highlight of what you expect Monday to be like when you're in pass for the first time.
20: Oh, shoot. Why don't we talk about that Monday? We got a lot of work to do today. Yeah, well, I mean, I think everybody's looking forward to Monday. Today is really, you know, trying to really put a lid on what we accomplished in the spring. You know, we had some review as far as the concepts and things like that. At the end of the game, emphasis the last 2 days, you know, or actually the last 3 days of it, been very pleased with. So I just want to wrap that up today and put a bow on it. And then, you know, then the players will be off tomorrow. And then we'll get going, you know, and we'll jump really right back into like what I would call normal flow. You know, third down will be the big emphasis, you know, come Monday. And Monday's not a full practice, you know, we're still in a limited time frame. But, you know, it'll be good to get the pads on and get into some more realistic football.
21: Mike, you've been running some of those 11-on-11 periods, two different groups side by side on the field. What's kind of the process and the method between having those groups running concurrently during practice?
20: Well, I mean, really, my methodology goes back to, you know, 06 through 2010. I would say, you know, during the pre, you know, CBA 2011, you know, you were able to practice, you know, longer. You know, you didn't have limits. You know, it was a great experience for me as a first time head coach. You know, had some great mentors, you know, as far as putting together a program, and you know, Marty Schottenheimer, Paul Hackett, you know, Ray Rhodes, and you know, and then I think just going into your first season, you know, you just really pay attention to the numbers. And really, it's a long answer, but really where I'm going with this is, you know, I used to, the number 3,000 was something that was always in my mind, because you could get, you know, 1,000 reps in the off-season program. And, you know, once again, the basis is more from my years as a quarterback coach, because, you know, you look at your opportunities, how many reps you can get, how you're going to dissect that, cut that down, and, you know, apply that through the off-season, grow that into the training camp. And then if you look at it, you know, it's the offense and defense usually average around 1,100, you know, plays a year. So I've always looked at the ratios of, you know, how much red zone do you work on versus how much you actually use during the season. Don't have a great year on red zone, then maybe we're going to, you know, do some more of that the next year. You know, rob from Peter to pay Paul. So it's just, you know, it's a game of numbers. You know, football is numbers. Mathematics is, I think, very important to pay attention to. I always have. You know, then, you know, 2011 was kind of a wash. You didn't have the off season. So then from 12 on, you know, I had a standard, a goal of what I was trying to get done with the football team, and worked out pretty good in 2010. So, I mean, I tried to use that as a standard of training and just adjusting with that through the changes in the CBA. So with that is, how do you get more reps? You know, how do you utilize the sports science and be, you know, play the GPS into it? So, and every, a lot of people do it. I'm sure it was very big in college football way back when I was in college football. They call it two-spot. You know, you have two offenses going through a defense or so forth, and, you know, trying to maximize the, you know, the opportunity for the young players. So with those mock games, are in two spot. But the most important thing about that is the quality of those reps. I frankly reviewed it again today in the team meeting. How, you know, those reps count. I mean, they're count. I have a goal that I'm trying to hit. You know, we're just not out there correcting some things, going through the motions. So those reps are very important. And frankly, that's why I'm with the younger players. I'm trying to get as much time with the young players and getting them ready for the preseason game, because those young guys are going to play for us. You know, it happens every year. And you hope they don't play till November, December. But guess what? Those are really important games. So that's the facts of the matter of how you train your team, the things you look about, looking around the corners and trying to make sure it goes. But, you know, the two spot gives us a chance to, you know, to get the numbers up where I feel they need to be.
0: Marty,
20: long answer. Filibuster there.
0: Where do you feel that the offense is right now as far as picking up the offense? Do you feel that they're right where you thought they should be or farther ahead?
20: Yeah, mentally, I think we're in a good place, solid place. You know, we're not ready to take the exam yet, but, you know, we're definitely in a good place. So, and to be honest, you know, it's about knowing what to do, you know, when to do it. But, the real challenge starts Monday, you know, when the DBs and, the perimeter players can really put their hands on each other. You know, the line of scrimmage has to be established, whether it's the run blocking unit, the pass rush, pass protection unit, pass rush, and so forth. So that's, those were when the time clocks really get, established and we're closer to the fire of real football.
1: Mike, we've asked you a lot about the QB school. I'm just curious about the origin of it. You know, how did you develop your methodology of training quarterbacks and some of the drills and things along those lines?
20: I mean, really, the credit goes to Paul Hackett. I learned it from Paul, 89 through 92 at the University of Pittsburgh. You know, we obviously did it in a collegiate, college setting. But, when we went to Kansas City, I was able to Paul's the offensive coordinator, and I was, hired as a quality control coach. And, we started that year in 93, and then it was a really a great group of guys, So, with Joe Montana, Dave Craig, Matt Blunden. So it's something I've always believed in. The CBA kind of, wiped out some of the opportunity for the, because the old days, you would start that in the middle of March. And you were able to get 4 weeks of quarterback school before the offseason program started. I think it was legal back then, but if it isn't, I think the statute of limitations, I think I'm safe. But so that's kind of how I grew up. That's what I believe in. And and Aaron, and I think Aaron was sheer, because I've seen him talk to the younger players all the time, because he's the last guy that I coached that went through it, because 2011 is when that offseason, opportunity kind of went away. So it was just a really great time to really have the day to break down, everything for the quarterback. Because, let's be honest, you go to practice every day. We're trying to squeeze in time in the beginning and between periods. And, every position, the O-line, they get plenty of individual time to do their thing and go through all their drills and so forth. And all the other positions do too, but the quarterback always has to work with the running backs. They always have to work with. So, where's their time to really work on their specific, details of fundamentals? So we kind of squeeze it in there in the beginning of practice, and then, kind of squeeze it in as we can as special teams.
1: What attracted you to Tonyan to bring him here, and how has he helped some of the young quarterbacks? He seems to be a security blanket for them already.
20: Yeah, Robert's a hell of a player. Just haven't been around him as a rookie. I've always watched his career, after my time with him in Green Bay. But, he had it right away. He's a very instinctive player. He's very, very natural in the pass game. You can see particularly how he attacks the, the middle reads, the post routes, the alley routes, and so much of that is about, the timing, the body language, in tune with the clock of the quarterback. So, I think we're extremely fortunate to have Robert here. Bobby, I think the guys like to call him, but he's a really good fit for how we want to play.
22: Mike, with you being the offensive play caller, how do you decide how much time in practice needs to be you with your head in the play sheet, your voice in Aaron's ear, versus maybe working with the younger quarterbacks or looking at the defense or things like that?
20: Little bit of a moving target. I think you can understand that. I mean, I'm trying to you know, you got a number of things like all head coaches do, and I'm sure it was here the same in the past. You're trying to watch young guys and individual drills and so forth. But in this, you know, same breath, you know, I have an accent, so I got to make sure they hear my voice, you know, through the headset. I'm enjoying my accent now because I don't have to worry about it. You know, I can just let it go. You know, so. No, but just make sure you get the mechanics, because I'm always worried about the next game. So communication, boundary communication, those things are important. But I also have, you know, the job of a head coach too. I'm you know, especially early, you want to practice, you know, you make sure the flow of it, the drills, and so just keeping an eye on all that. So it, you know, may vary a little bit practice to practice.
2: Mike, how would you describe the attitude of the young quarterbacks you historically with your quarterback school? I mean, you know, they come in, they got to this level, the opportunity, because they're good at what they do. And then you spend obviously judging by working in the camp, you just spend a lot of time meticulously sort of breaking them down. And are they sort of like, what are you doing here? Or is it more of a, hey, they're open to coaching and obviously they want to stick around?
20: Well, I think the reality of it is, you know, we all started somewhere at some time. And, you know, you have a foundation in which you believe in. I've watched the development of quarterbacks change. You know, the external training and opportunities that quarterbacks have is definitely a lot different today than it was 30 years ago. I mean, you know, just the things they're doing with these kids in high school is pretty remarkable, frankly, the training opportunities that they have. So being in tune with that, and there's some outstanding quarterback, you know, programs out there that they're training them, you know, away from the schools, and it's become a pretty profitable business, you know. So with that, but I think just being in tune with, you know, how people are teaching, you know, the throwing profile, the footwork profile, and just being able to communicate, you know, with the quarterbacks when they get here, because, you know, it's just like anything in football, you know, everybody doesn't teach the exact same footwork as a pass rusher in their stance. You know, everybody doesn't teach the same footwork as a defensive back. You know, it's you know, some people have, you know, a certain training they believe in. It's no different for myself and how we're doing it here. And it's you know, we're very fortunate just from a pure quarterback training standpoint and obviously other things to have Aaron here, because, you know, going back to reps, you know, this is what, 19 years as a starter. I mean, you're talking about a guy that has 20,000 live reps, you know, on top of the off-season programs and so forth. So his ability to communicate to the young guys, I've been impressed. I mean, he made a comment to Drew yesterday in the morning meeting, and Drew went right out there and tried the footwork and the technique with his eyes. So it's you know, I'm the old. It says, hey, don't do too much, you know, but it's good to see him pushing and giving these guys an education of a lifetime.
3: We got time for one more.
19: We saw Dante Kent working off to the side yesterday. Are any of those guys on PUP close to retiring next week?
20: Not today. Yeah, not today. We'll see how you know, tomorrow and everything goes. But, yeah, I don't really have anything to report on those guys.
6: Mike McCarthy speaking to the Pittsburgh media this morning ahead of practice here today, as he's done each and every day this week. Again, a big change from last year with Mike Tomlin speaking to the media after practice. Mike McCarthy, he's a morning guy, as we said earlier here in this broadcast. He likes to get out early, get his work in, hence why practice is earlier this year than in years past. And again, him speaking with the media this morning. The Steelers are in a true 11-on-11 now with the offense and defense. Drew Allers in at quarterback. He relieves Mason Rudolph and Aaron Rodgers, who have been in there the majority of this practice so far. And Will Howard also getting some reps. Steelers defense also rotating in and out as practice continues in the final 20 or 25 minutes here from St. Vincent College. That's going to do it for us today for the midday. Coming up next, it's Rob King and Max Starks. They are in the locker room here at St. Vincent College, right up here in the press box. And our good friend Wes Euler and Matt Williamson will close down day number 4 from 3 to 6 for the drive. We thank you, as always, for listening to continuing coverage of day 4 of Steelers training camp here from St. Vincent College. I'm Ed Troop. And for Brian Bacco and Chris Adamski, we will see you on Monday after the off day tomorrow right here on Steelers Nation Radio, part of the Steelers Audio Network.
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6: And welcome to
0: St. Vincent College in Latrobe inside the locker room where we get a chance to see some football.
1: I was about to say, those whistles.
0: We got game action.
1: Yeah, those whistles you hear are real live whistles. We're not making it up.
0: Nope.
1: We didn't bring it up into the booth. We have actual practice going on. This practice today, I think, extends until like 1:16.
0: 1:16. Yeah. Not 1:15.
1: Not 1:17.
0: Just another, you know, underline, underscore for how much every second is scripted out here for, or scripted out or prepared for, whatever you want to call it, for head coach Mike McCarthy. Seeing Asante Samuel Jr. with a nice pass break up there
1: against DK Metcalf from Aaron Rodgers. Right, let's let people know the starting unit is out here right now. Ones on ones, good on good, competitive team period right now to move the ball down the field. So sitting at a third and long, so we're getting our first like kind of team speed, team combativeness, I guess is probably the best word to use. Drills of camp, because mostly everything's been 2-minute drills.
0: Yep.
1: This is not a 2-minute situation. This is just regular down and distance, first, second, third, and fourth down.
0: Helmets, some guys, most guys, doesn't look like anyone's wearing shoulder pads really out there. That's a beautifully thrown ball on the far side of the field.
1: Yeah, just shell protectors.
0: Yeah, shell protectors for DK Metcalf in front of Brandon Echols along the far sideline. Crisply thrown ball. But the ball's still... of course, we talked about this yesterday. Everybody's eyes are on the quarterback position. Man, it just still looks crisp coming out of the hand of Aaron Rodgers. Here's a handoff to Lou Nichols off the left side. He's getting some run with the ones.
1: Lou Nichols. Man, a little change up there. You want to see what all of these guys can do? Because let's be frank, you know, outside of Rico Dowdle and Jaylen Warren, you want to know who your third and fourth running back is. So full audition for Lou Nichols, for Caleb Johnson, Eli Heidenreich, right? Mm-hmm. We have all these guys that are available to us to see what they can do. Travis Homer and Riley Nowakowski, more fullback, but you know, maybe he'll get a little plug and chug here and there.
0: Right. You know, and again, one of the things that's going to be interesting to see is how things are valued. You know, so Mike McCarthy was asked about Asante Samuel Jr. yesterday. We talked about that. Oh, I coached against his dad, and he went on to rave about how good Asante looked in practice thus far. Again, it's early days. You know, we haven't seen the hitting and that sort of stuff, but his aggression and all the things that he's like, even going back to OTAs. And, you know, he was asked about Travis Homer and what a good special teams player he is. And he goes, you know, he said, look, he's got to make the team. Now, I'm not sure he's trying to send a message. We're certainly not trying to send a message. What we're saying is that there were, for Mike Tomlin, it felt like there were going to be several players whose special teams prowess, and there's a lofted ball, this time knocked away, intended for Metcalf on the near side by Echols. And, you know, so I think Carson Bruner is a guy that's going to be interesting. Travis Homer's a guy who's going to be interesting because Mike Tomlin had guys like Miles Killebrew, who's a Pro Bowl special teams player, and that's what he did. I mean, there were times in which, certainly if somebody got hurt during the game, you'd see Miles Killebrew at safety. But, you know, if a safety got hurt and you needed to start somebody, they might bring up somebody from the practice squad, you know?
1: Yeah.
0: So Miles' abilities on special teams were highly valued. We don't know how this staff is going to evaluate some of those guys a little further down the roster, like the third running back.
1: Yeah, so you want to put every opportunity out there to put film for all these guys and put them in a variety of situations. You know, I think that's one of the key things is how do I put these guys in a stress test? Because what if it does happen in a game and you happen to be dressed Lou Nichols,
0: right,
1: and Rico Dowdle or Jaylen Warren's unavailable and I need you to jump in? Well, you need to not get enamored with the fact that it's Aaron Rodgers talking to you, you know, or worry about who else is in that huddle. Like, you have a job to do. How are you going to respond to that pressure of the moment? And I think that's, you know, we talk about Mike Tomlin being a master of situational football, like putting guys in uncomfortable situations and trying to make them comfortable. Mike McCarthy is also a guy, he's not going to leave any stone unturned, and he's going to be methodical about putting guys in these situations so that it becomes reactionary.
0: Right.
1: And I think the same, so two different ways to skin that cat, but still the same result in it.
0: Right. And what we don't know is, are there going to be that handful of players that make the team because of their prowess on special teams, and that's that. That's going to be, you know, like Connor Hayward, right? Like Connor Hayward could do a bunch of different things, But his bread and butter was that special teams. Miles Killebrew, special teams. Or other guys whose, you know, ability, Carson Bruner, his ability on special teams was his ticket to making the roster. It might be your ticket to making the roster is we want the best fifth inside linebacker, best third running back. Now, if you're that guy, you better be able to play special teams also, right?
1: Yes. So, or have a willingness. You might not be good at it, but you better have a willingness to go down there, track, and do your job.
0: So this might be a nice little crossing pattern to Jeremy Bernard there. This might be another way of putting it. So let's say you had three running backs, right? One running back was really good on special teams, not much of a running back. Another guy, and I'm just making this up. I'm not trying to intimate who's who. One guy was a really good running back, but not good on special teams. That last guy was split the difference. That might be enough to make the team. You know, hey, you're our best third running back. You're not our best special teamer, but you're not our worst special teamer in that group either. You know what I mean? So we don't know how the roster is going to be constructed.
1: You just need to be the eighth best special teamer, right?
0: You know, right.
1: Of the 11 that go on the field.
0: That's right.
1: And like you said, and maybe that running back is a little bit better, has a little bit better hands out of the backfield to catch some swing passes or some screen plays. He's a little more elusive. And like you said, and is a decent special teamer.
0: That's right.
1: That might be the guy versus the guy who's like, oh, he's just straight ground and pound. Like a traditional running back that doesn't really catch a ball here and there. He might catch a check down.
0: Or he's a special teams ace, but not much of a running back. So
1: exactly. He's just he's a decoy when you get there offensively.
0: Seam pattern completed to Pat Freiermuth. He heard some moves earlier. You knew who caught the football.
1: Yeah.
0: Nice seam pattern to the back shoulder. Patrick Queen was in good coverage on that, but again, just to the old expression, he threw him open there.
1: He threw him open, and that was the second pass in that drive for Pat Freiermuth that he caught across the middle.
0: Yep.
1: So great job there of them moving down the field. They had one fourth down situation during that drive that we didn't really highlight. That was the play that kept the chains moving, and now we'll get a look at, what, Will Howard maybe? No.
0: I would imagine Mason Rudolph. We'll see, though. See who's not on.
1: No. Rudolph is off to the side, so it might be Drew Aller. Yeah, because Mason's right in the backside over here to our left. And he's sitting there next to Will Howard.
0: Yeah, it's got
1: to
0: be
1: Aller. So, it's got to be Aller. That's going to get a crack here with the second unit offensive line. Maxi Onichure in at the right tackle position. Ryan McCollum. I can't tell who's at guard.
0: So, interesting thing happened again today. You know, we talked about this yesterday. Troy Fautanu looked like he flinched a little on a drill. In comes Maxi Onichure, right tackle. Over to left tackle goes Dylan Cook. So, even the veteran guys. You know, it's attention to detail, small things. You make a
1: pre-snap. Can't have them.
0: Right. There's a quick, good cross to Cole Burgess. Yeah. Thrown by a quick slant. By
1: Steven Jones at the right guard next to Onichure.
0: Okay.
1: And in between McCollum as well. Roger Jones at left tackle on that play.
0: Pretty good catch by A.T. Perry on a ball that was behind him on a slant to the left. If that led him, it might have been intercepted.
1: Who's that in the backfield? It's a Navy man, Eli Heidenreich from Mount Lebanon.
0: And a crossing pattern. That's not a good throw to Cole Burgess behind him and falls incomplete. Looks like they're still going to hurry up even though it was an incomplete pass.
1: And to round out that offensive line, you have Brock Hoffman playing the left guard. So I just want to make sure we got the five linemen in there. My area of expertise, because I think this is what kind of your second line looks like. I mean, not a bad lineup when you think of...
0: Definitely.
1: Yeah. Vets in the middle and two first-round draft picks on the edges.
0: Yeah, that's pretty nice. And Heidenreich moving out to the left here. So you have two receivers to the left, three to the right. But, you know, just watching that show, that throw from Drew Aller, you know, he's got the size, just the sort of fluidity, the arm strength you like. But, again, he just sails one there. You know, again, whether it's these are mechanical things, like that little crossing pattern, that's one where you got to... It's not a difficult throw.
1: No, it's a dart.
0: You need to put it on him.
1: Yeah, you need to put a dart on him. That one was a touch throw, and he just kind of lofted that one. That would look more like a 12 or 13 yard seam route versus a stop route on the eight. So, you know, these are some of the things, and this is why he was kind of a project, right? Why you waited till the third round to go get him? There's a lot of the measurables, but you got to have some of that intangible that Coach McCarthy's going to have to coach into him.
0: Yep, and that size and arm strength. You know, as they say, like in basketball, when a guy's a 7-footer and there's an errant throw intended for Cole Burgess out to the right, so three off the mark here in a row for Aller. But, you know, they say You can't teach size, right?
1: No,
0: you can't teach. You can't teach arm strength.
1: And you can't coach speed.
0: Right. That's right. Yeah. There's little things you can do to make people faster. There's little things you can do to improve arm strength. But, you know, those aren't the talents that attract you and the talents that can get you.
1: You want to get off the bus team first.
0: Yeah, that's right.
1: Yeah.
0: That's right. And now 4th and 10 here as we're watching.
1: Yeah, 4th and 10. A little 4-2 nickel deployed by the defense. Jack Sawyer off the defensive left.
0: Henderson and Castro are the deep safeties.
1: Yeah.
0: Howard's going to zip one up the left side. Oh, beautiful back shoulder throw caught by A.T. Perry. And again, that's the sort of thing. So that ball, I'm going to say that traveled maybe 40 yards vertically in the air. Now you have to remember the hypotenuse of the triangle. You got to add another 7-8 yards. That was
1: loft and everything.
0: That
1: was
0: 45 to 50 yards mostly on a rope. I mean,
1: Yard power.
0: Yeah, not everybody can make that throw. We were talking about this yesterday. Like, I'm a big believer that you've got to be able to throw a ball on a line about 40 yards.
1: Yeah.
0: And, you know, that covers the deep out. You know, the deep middle throw. If a guy's running a 20-yard cross and you've taken a five-step drop or whatever, you know, that's a 25-yard throw over the middle. And they take that same pattern and run it out. Now it gets closer to 40 yards.
1: Mm-hmm.
0: You've got to be able to throw that ball on a line, not hang it up there so it gets intercepted. That's what I've always thought. And then, you know, we think about like a Joe Montana who didn't have maybe that elite arm strength, but he had the savvy, the ability to run defenses, the touch, or read defenses, the touch, the timing to make those throws to Jerry Rice so that he didn't have to bomb it 70, 80 yards downfield. He could throw it 50 and catch Jerry in stride and bye-bye.
1: Yeah, it was bye-bye. And just kind of think about this. This is kind of what you get with Drew Aller, right? You had that spectacular play, but if you look at the last five throws, 40% completion, right? 2 of 5. That's kind of the boom or bust you kind of get with Aller right now, and that's the potential you have to weed through to figure out what he can do in the future.
0: And just overthrowing Burgess on a crossing pattern in the back of the end zone.
1: Now 33%.
0: Yeah, and that was Darren Perry and trail coverage back there. Or Daryl Porter, I beg your pardon.
1: Daryl Porter Jr.,
0: yeah.
1: And
0: did I say Darren Perry?
1: Yeah, you did.
0: No, that's Daryl Porter.
1: It's okay. He was a defensive back here at one point.
0: Yeah. At what
1: Super
0: point?
1: Bowl 30, though.
0: Yeah, that was a while ago.
1: Yeah.
0: That was a while ago.
1: And he was a coach here. So, it's not like Darren you just Perry's pulled some name randomly. It wasn't like the 56 Pirates roster, right?
0: Yeah, no. Well, I could probably run that down for you if you needed to.
1: You could. You could. I don't doubt that at all. But this is kind of where we're at. We're in that no man's land, right? Fourth down, and you're, what, fourth and four?
0: Line.
1: Yeah.
0: Yep. Heidenreich to the right of Aller in the shotgun. Let's see what we got here.
1: Rollout.
0: That might
1: have been a whole first and goal on the one, because there was a pretty good tug on the back shoulder.
0: I don't know if they're going to call that.
1: They're not going to call it.
0: No. We could see the jersey being stretched from here.
1: Yeah, that was not a good one. The throw was to A.T. Perry, but the jersey grab already, I couldn't tell who that was.
0: I think it was Jack Henderson, but I'm not sure. It might have been Castro. I couldn't tell in the back of the end zone there whether it was 48 or 49. Still trying to get a look at it from here, from our vantage point, and that's it.
1: I have a big, whole post here that I can't see a lot, so I'm like trying to duck between two pieces of glass or one piece of glass to see on the far side of the field going towards the scoreboard at St. Vincent College.
0: That's a visibility herder. The Ring of Honor class announced today. We're going to dive into that. This practice has ended here, but man, it was fun to watch.
1: It was good.
0: 18 minutes of practice.
1: And gave us a nice little moment where we could banter back on live matriculation of the football. That was a good little teaser for us.
0: Good times. The last of the acclimation practices next week, they get into it with pads and doing some hitting and that sort of thing. So that'll be fun to look forward to. Yes, what are you pointing at?
1: That's pretty cool. Mike McCarthy just wheeled down a young man in a wheelchair, and the players all did a tunnel for him.
0: Oh, yeah, I saw
1: and
0: that.
1: Brought him down.
0: That's pretty awesome.
1: You don't know if that's Make-A-Wish or something. special, maybe somebody that he knows. That's pretty awesome. That's pretty special.
0: It is. You know, you're reminded that these guys are they're young men, and you know, they're just so many of them happy to help out. Most of them in situations like that. So
1: you have a lot of people looking up to them, and they understand. I think this generation of player understands kind of that matter. I mean, you know, I grew up in the no role models, Charles Barkley era, you know, of sports. But now these guys, they understand there's a social responsibility, right, to do things the right way, and that, you know, people are watching you. So that was a pretty cool sight to see.
0: It was indeed. We have much more to come. We're going to talk about the Ring of Honor class, one that's going to hit home very close to both Max and myself. And we'll go through that. More to discuss here, obviously, about this year's Steelers team. We continue here from St. Vincent College in the locker room here on the Steelers Audio Network.
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12: It's going to be cloudy today. Look for a high of 83. More clouds tonight with a chance of rain showers developing. Overnight low 69. Showers and thunderstorms tomorrow with a high of 79.
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16: I having,
17: Noll Field.
16: Max and I were having a nice discussion during the break. Continued on.
17: We love sports.
16: We love sports. We do love sports. So, Ring of Honor. Just an incredible...
17: Esteemed class.
16: Oh, it just... So, let's start with...

0: JT Thomas.
1: I mean,
0: first round pick in 1973. He was the first African American football player to play football and graduate from Florida State University. He's an impressive guy, JT Thomas.
1: JT, I mean, and listen, it's funny. I used to always, when I saw JT, call him the Rip Man, right? Because he had Red Hot and Blue down in the waterfront for a long time. I had a barbecue.
0: That's right.
1: He was a restaurateur.
0: Yeah.
1: So
0: yeah, he's an entrepreneur.
1: Exactly. So
0: he's a restaurateur. That's exactly
1: So that's how I first got introduced to him when I first got here to Pittsburgh. I was going down to the movie theater and I was like, oh, there's a barbecue restaurant. I'm from the South. Love barbecue. Mm-hmm. Went in there and JT is in there. And so I'm talking to him. And then, you know, I didn't know all of the Steel Curtain, right? Coming from Florida and not really being exposed to Pittsburgh as a young rookie coming into this league. And, you know, and then you learn the history. You're like, oh my God, that was JT Thomas. He's like 4 Super Bowl titles.
0: Yeah.
1: He got 19 intercept. Like, he started 3 of the 4 Super Bowls. The only reason he didn't start the first one was because he was ill. And he was injured, so he did not get it. But he still got a ring. And so, you know, rare air when you're talking about a key contributor at the cornerback position at, you know, for JT Thomas. He makes it in. All the other 4 Super Bowl guys are already in this Hall of Honor, right?
0: Mm-hmm.
1: So kind of, you know, it's funny. I was talking with Mike Pursuta. He was like, I'm going to be honest, because he's been on the voting board for it. He's like, I thought he was already in.
0: Oh.
1: I saw his name. I was like, oh yeah, we got to get him in. Because he's right there with those core guys of the Steel Curtain era that won 4 Super Bowls, you know, in that time. So it's really cool to see JT get in, and he wasn't here today. But you know, you can't imagine when we have the Hall of Honor game when it's announced. You know, where he'll be down there and take his rightful place with the rest of his teammates that are already in the Hall.
0: Right. Well, I mean, he was he played opposite of Mel Blount, right?
1: Yeah.
0: I mean, you know, this is just an impressive player. And I mean, you talk about, you know, a pair of lockdown corners, and of course everybody knows all about Mel Blount and the rule changes and all that, but JT made himself a Pro Bowl and, you know, a starter on, again, 4 different Super Bowl championship teams. I mean, a starter throughout the year, of course, as you mentioned in first Super Bowl, but you know, a great player on, I think, what you would just have to call the greatest defense of all time.
1: Yeah, no, it's Steel Curtain for a reason. Like, you don't even, it's like you say Steel Curtain and it's already synonymous with it. You don't even have to say Steel Curtain defense. Like, it's just, you say Steel Curtain, like, oh, shoot, Pittsburgh defense.
0: Right.
1: That's all you think of the 70s. And like you said, and you go down that list and you say the Mel Blunts, you say the Joe Greens, the Jack Lamberts, right? There's all these guys on this defense. And there's like, oh, yeah, by the way, JT Thomas as well, another Pro Bowler, 19. Like, they threw at him because they were scared of Mel Blount. And that's how he got so many more opportunities. But he also had to hold his water, right, because you couldn't have any weak links along that group. Donnie Shell, right, also another devastator in the secondary for that group. Jack Ham, like, you can keep going. Dwight White, LC Greenwood, right, Ernie Holmes. Like, you know who these names are. And he's just one of those many names in that group.
0: Yep, a great, great group. And 19 interceptions at the Steelers, 20 in his career, because he went out and played 9 games with Denver in 1982 as a 31-year-old. But JT Thomas goes into the Ring of Honor. Kevin Colbert, I mean, what an incredible job he did as an executive, general manager. He didn't have that title for many years and finally was awarded that title. And, you know, you think about 2 Super Bowl champions, but you also think about all the teams he was involved in
1: that
0: came close.
1: And
0: then
1: drafted.
0: All the players he drafted. Left tackle out of Florida.
1: Yeah, yeah. This
0: Max just Starks.
1: Scrub little small kid that had potential.
0: But when you think about, I mean, you just go, you just instantly, of course, you get Troy Polamalu and you get
1: Ben
0: Roethlisberger. And then he executes the trade that gets you Jerome Bettis, you know, and just on and on and on. The acquisition of the players, you know, the ability to find free agents on the team and give them opportunities, you know, guys like Willie Parker, who's in the Hall of Honor, guys like James Harrison, you know.
1: Casey Hampton
0: was a first round selection. So just, I mean, well deserved for a really, really modest, unassuming guy in Kevin Colbert.
1: Yeah, no, I mean, and Kevin served in that role for 22 years here in Pittsburgh, and responsible for bringing over Charlie Batch because he was GM over in Detroit. Mm-hmm. Came over here, brought Charlie Batch, brought Jeff Hardings over in that initial wave of guys that came that he felt comfortable with to help construct a roster for Bill Cowher. And then, of course, all the time that he spent with Mike Tomlin, you're right, but constructed three Super Bowl teams mm-hmm. in his time here. And I would say when it's all said and done, he'll have probably about 5, 6, 7 Hall of Famers mm-hmm. under his watch that he brought in. And, of course, I have a personal feeling for him because of the fact that he chose to take me in the third round yeah. of the 2004 draft, pick number 75. But number 78 in your programs.
0: Uh-huh, that's right. In our hearts.
1: Yeah.
0: Number one in our hearts.
1: Number one in our hearts, of course, always. But I would say the second most GM in Steelers history. Obviously, Dick Haley gets that number one nod because of the aforementioned Steel Curtain in those mm-hmm. 70s, four Super Bowl teams, but he's responsible for the other two.
0: Right.
1: So combined between those two GM stewardships, you have all six Super Bowl championships comprised between two men that help construct these rosters.
0: Right. And, you know, again, totally different eras of football. So I think that, and again, I'm not trying to say one is easier than the other, but, you know, in the first tenure of, you know, the 70s when you won the four Super Bowls, two things were prevalent. One is that the Steelers were way out in front of every school, every other team, frankly, in a sadly still segregated America in many ways, of going into those, you know, southern schools and finding the Joe Greens and the Mel Blunts and the on and, you know, Donnie Shells and the so on and so forth. Yeah. You know, so many of those great players came from those schools, and the Steelers were just way out, and thanks to Bill Nunn, just way out in front of everybody else.
1: Yeah, historically black colleges and universities, HBCUs. And I'm proud to say that I get to call the HBCU National Championship every year, so nice. I get to see those schools. I grew up as a kid around a lot of those colleges and had parents who went to those schools. And, you know, to think about just the pioneering job that a Bill Nunn did.
0: Mm-hmm.
1: You know, and there's some legendary stories between Bill Nunn and Gil Brandt. So Cowboys Steelers,
0: right?
1: It didn't just start with America's team and going back for Super Bowls in the 70s. There was a scouting like feud and rivalry where Bill Nunn would famously stole the John Stallworth tapes that Gil Brandt was looking for, and that's why they were able to get him late in the draft, because nobody had any tape, because, you know, as the story goes, he ran a bad 40. It was wet. It was all this other stuff. And Bill Nunn hung around, and then he ran him privately the next day on a 40 and saw it and went and took all the tape with him and drove back to Pittsburgh. Gil Brandt was looking for the tape and couldn't find it. So, you know, you just think about those type of stories. And like you said, going in there and finding these type of players. And like you said, we're talking about a JT Thomas, the first African-American to play at Florida State University. I'm from Florida. You know, I went to University of Florida. Florida State was another school that I looked at, and just that history. And we had John Mitchell here on the staff, one of the first African-American players to play for Bear Bryant. Like, there's all these different things. And so it's really cool to kind of see those individuals kind of highlight, and especially on this day, the Hall of Honor class. Pretty special occasion and situation.
0: Yeah, and the other thing that...
1: There's a lot of Jaquan Brisker fans.
0: Yeah, there really are.
1: I know we're talking about this, but I'm like... There's a flood of yellow shirts with three Brisker down on the field. There's got to be at least like 50, 60 people on the field here for Jaquan Brisker.
0: It's
1: out the corner of our eye. We got to make note of it. You can't see it, but we can here sitting up top the press box area. But his family is here in full effect. It's like a Brisker family reunion down there, it looks like.
0: So I had the chance to talk to Kaleem Morris. I think he might be an uncle of Jaquan Brisker. I didn't catch the family connection because we were talking about other stuff. But
1: his nephew was in the autograph. I was signing autographs earlier today in the fan zone, and his nephew came through, and I signed one of those yellow shirts down there.
0: So
1: yeah, a lot of his family came in town today for practice.
0: So Kaleem, how about this for degrees of separation? So Kaleem Morris. Born in Pittsburgh, by the way, Dr. Kaleem Morris.
1: Okay, Dr. Kaleem.
0: Is now in Virginia, where he is a math teacher and teaches 9 through 12 and is the instructor for Dalen Everett's younger brother, Dom.
1: That's crazy.
0: How about that?
1: That's a small world.
0: Is that
1: right
0: a
1: there.
0: Nice connection?
1: That is a small world. Yeah, that's an awesome fun. Connection.
0: That was fun. So, yes, there's it's got to be 50.
1: Yeah, easily. Easily 50.
0: People wearing Jaquan Brisker number 3 jerseys. And, And, oh, there goes a little girl zipping across the field. Got her hair done up. She's got a jersey on, though.
1: Yeah.
0: She's got number 3 jersey on.
1: Yeah, got a jersey. There's jerseys. There's custom T-shirts.
0: Yep.
1: But all Brisker.
0: Yes.
1: You definitely know who they're here to see today. It's not a question.
0: No,
1: as much as we
0: no
1: like
0: question.
1: To see 90s and 97s, right? T.J. Watts and Cam Haywards and Aaron Rodgers. These are all threes.
0: Yeah.
1: These are all
0: threes.
1: And it's not Jeff Reed.
0: And it's not Jeff Reed. And it's so very cool. I mean, look, you have to make the team on your own merits. But when you have, you know, a Joey Porter, whose dad obviously played for the Steelers, but he went to North Allegheny High School. Jaquan went to Gateway High School. When you see these guys that are local and that connection that they have with the city of Pittsburgh, it's so awesome. I mean, the binds, the ties that bind runs, are just so tight, so snug, that tie the Steelers to the community of Pittsburgh. And then you get a chance to see a local guy like this.
1: Hometown kid,
0: so
1: right?
0: Cool. So cool.
1: You know, you come back home and there's always that dream. Like we talk about the Jaquan Briskers, right? The Eli Heidenreichs.
0: Right.
1: And different guys throughout time. I mean, I played with a couple. I talked about my time with Russell Stuvance, who was my roommate my first year in the league. And Russell was from here. You also had Mike Logan.
0: Yep.
1: So you get these local guys who go from... they go to other schools, but you get to come back home, and it is that homecoming family reunion type of feel out here for those local guys. And like I said, people going to come out for you.
0: Yeah.
1: And his family is in full representation here at camp here on Saturday.
0: Full representation. Just wonderful to see. We're going to take a break because we want to talk at some length about the third and final member going into the Hall of Honor class of the Pittsburgh Steelers in 2026. He's going to get one. When we continue in the locker room here on the Steelers Audio Network.
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0: And welcome back inside the locker room where nobody, and I mean nobody, is having more fun than the Brisker family. Still hanging out down in the field. They're in no hurry to leave. They're enjoying themselves out there. You know, there is a lone 56 jersey out there, I noticed. I don't know if that's part of the Brisker family. Everybody else,
1: he could still be a Lamar Woodley fan.
0: Okay.
1: All right. I mean, it's a Super Bowl Lamar Woodley jersey, at least. Super Bowl 43 patch on there.
0: Yeah, good job knowing that, right? Yep.
1: Well, I think I can kind of ID that one.
0: Yes, that's
1: probably. Kind of remember what that looks like.
0: Yes, that's probably a good one. Yeah, because I was wondering if that was maybe an Alex Highsmith jersey.
1: Yeah, no, not with the patch. That is Woodley.
0: So, Ring of Honor announced for this year's class. We talked about JT Thomas, the outstanding corner, played a little safety, but mostly opposite of Mel Blount on the Steel Curtain defenses of the 70s, parts of four Super Bowl championship teams. Kevin Colbert, the architect of two more Super Bowl champions, another Super Bowl team. Oh, the other thing I was going to say about that era, just to talk about that quickly, is the fact that no free agency. So you sign Joe Green, you got him for life. You sign Jack Ham, you got him for life. For as long as you
1: want to keep Franco Harris, right?
0: Maybe he said, we're done with you. Well, I'm going to wander off to Seattle to see if there's anything left in the tank. But, yes, you were able to keep those guys. And so when you did a great job drafting – and yes, the front office for sure, the scouts for sure had to keep those guys. But you get to keep those guys.
1: Yeah,
0: you're not wondering, you know, who am I going to lose in free agency and how am I going to navigate that? So different eras, just different eras. But both incredible. And our buddy Craig Wolfley.
1: Ah, I mean, such a well-deserved overdue honor for Wolf. And the one thing that makes it bittersweet is posthumous.
0: I know.
1: Like,
0: I know.
1: Could you imagine the speech he would have given had it been had he been here? And I think that's what, you know, gets us a little choked up about it, about it. But most assuredly deserves to be in that, and that hall mentioned amongst that. And not only for the 10 years he spent as an active player here, of course, going on to Minnesota after that for a number of years playing with my Uncle Joey, but the 25 plus years as a broadcaster on these airwaves, the show's originator, him and Tunch, like we're carrying on that tradition literally on these airwaves, and we're talking about him being in the Hall of Honor. Just a super special moment. And you know he would be overfilled with joy. He joins the ranks with his brother Tunch.
0: Yep.
1: They now both get to reside in the hall and live on in football immortality here in Western PA. And what he's meant not only to the Steelers organization, but I think to the Pittsburgh, Western Pennsylvania country, you know, part of the country as a whole. Like what he meant off the field, what he meant in the community, Light of Life Rescue Mission, you know, adventures and training with a purpose that he would volunteer his time with his good buddy John Kolb, one of his former teammates, and the countless lives that he touched along the way. He played with a lot of the guys we're talking about in the Steel Curtain, right towards the end of their career was kind of the budding of his. He came right there in 1980. So he saw a lot of these guys. He played with them, played with the JT Thomas for 2 years before he left for
0: Mike
1: Denver.
0: Webster.
1: Right, played with Mike Webster and all of these guys, Franco, and the list goes on. And he's just been an indelible part of our lives for the better part of, you know, let's call it almost five decades of having him in this community. So a remarkable member, our friend, our brother, and you know, it's really special to have him come in.
0: You know, there's a lot of things that I love about Wolf, and you know, his personality was so out in front that you sometimes forget he was a really, really fine football player.
1: Yes.
0: He was an excellent player.
1: There's some legendary photos of him in NFL history, right? Sitting on the bench, just covered in mud and kind of that grizzled look. I mean, yes, there was a point when Wolf had hair. I know we kind of gloss over that because of obviously the later years and he was out in front with the cue ball. But this guy had the flowing locks. You know, he had the mane, and he was just an excellent guard.
0: Yes.
1: An excellent guard in this league, a pulling guard, and he had some titanic matchups back in the day. I know we talk about like the Reggie White and Tunch Ilkin matchups, but I mean, he was going against some of the best, and you know, he was a guy we used to always kid that we were the all alternate team, because both of us would get Pro Bowl alternate nods for a number of years, but never quite made it to the Pro Bowl itself. But a fine human in the Syracuse Hall of Fame, Broadcasting Hall of Fame there at his university where he played his college ball, and you know he also had two other brothers that played college ball, and then Ron, who I worked with out in Arizona, and it was a fun time early on in my career here where you know I would play telephone between the both of them. Because I would do our show in the mornings, and every Wednesday I worked at 98.7, and Craig would always get off. He'd be like, "Hey, tell my brother I love him." And then I get in the studio with Ron, and be like, "Hey, Craig says he loves you." He's like, "Oh my gosh!" He's like, "Tell him I love him back." So then the next morning I would tell. So we just had that, and I called myself. I jokingly coined the phrase. I was like, "Between two wolves," you know.
0: Oh, that's great.
1: Yeah,
0: that is good stuff.
1: Yeah,
0: you know, I was at an event with John Kolb last year, and he spoke about how, you know, Kolb, of course, was here earlier, and Wolf was able to play with him, but that, you know, he's playing left tackle with Wolf. I think it might have been a preseason game, might have been a regular season game, and Wolf was up there, and, you know, John Kolb said, "Look, you know, we used to communicate. We didn't even have to talk. We just grunt or make a movement."
1: Yeah.
0: And Wolf's up there saying, "What are we doing? You know, what are we calling?" And Kolb's like, "Hey, quiet, man. You gotta, just come on, do what you're supposed to do." And they're communicating back and forth, and Wolf's kind of getting at his nerves a little bit because he's eager. He wants to make sure everything's cool.
1: He's a young pup, right?
0: And then Kolb was playing against some I think it was a regular season game. Bradshaw was in it. It was a regular season game, and Cole was playing against a premier pass rusher. I don't remember who it was. And it's third and long, and he gets spun like a top, Olaid, and now he's down face first on the ground. And he hears a roar from the crowd, and he gets up thinking it's a sack. And instead, it's a Terry Bradshaw touchdown completion. And Wolf is standing over the top of the pass rusher. He had peeled back and flattened him. And John Kolb looked up, and Wolf looked at him and said, I got you, old man. So, I mean, don't forget, with all of the personality, that he was a terrific football player. I think one of the things there's so many things I admired about Craig Wolfley. Yeah. You know, you touched on a little bit that he took seriously helping people out.
15: Yes.
0: Took it very seriously. What he didn't take seriously, too seriously, was himself. The Wolf you saw with a big personality, that was him for sure. That ability to go for it, but also laugh at yourself. Like, you know, he went on the Strongest Man competition on TV. You should remember that. He's pulling a semi-truck behind him.
15: Yeah.
0: Jumped up on stage with Albert Collins and played some guitar. I mean, he was a decent guitar player, but
15: yeah.
0: I mean, that's intimidating. He didn't allow himself to be intimidated.
1: He did sumo wrestling in Japan.
0: He fought Butterbean in a boxing match. Most people, I used to tell my kids, be like Mr. Wolfley when they were growing up. I'm like, and I would tell them these stories. I said, he was fearless, and when you get to my age, almost everything you regret is something you didn't do.
15: Yeah.
0: It's the omission, not the commission. Of course, there's things I wish I hadn't done in my life. But by and large, you're like, man, I wish I'd done that. I wish I'd tried that. Craig Wolfley never had to say that. He went for it. He tried it. And you know what? Because what holds a lot of us back, I think, Max, is the fear of making a fool of yourself and being laughed at. You know what? If Wolf made a fool of himself, he'd be the one laughing first and laughing the loudest. And it's just that combination of, I wouldn't say not caring, because that's not exactly right, but that ability to go for it. No fear.
1: He was not fearful of himself.
0: That's right.
1: Or the image that he's trying to project. He had no pretenses. He lived authentically.
0: He did.
1: True within himself. And he's not afraid to admit mistakes. I think a lot of us get fearful of the mistake, of the retraction, of fall.
0: Yep.
1: And he was like, no, this is what the human condition is. We're supposed to fail in order to figure out how to succeed. And he took that part very seriously. He took seriously the unserious aspects of life.
0: Yes.
1: And he did not care if it was. I mean, just talking about when we're up here and he chipped his tooth eating a chicken wing, right? Most people would be scared to say that, oh my God, I got a cap over my tooth. He didn't care. He was like, no, this is what it is. Or him trying to bend galvanized horseshoes, knowing that galvanized horseshoes cannot be bent. You know? So, you know, just having that, he enjoyed life to the fullest.
0: He did.
1: He enjoyed the experience of life.
0: Yes.
1: It's ups and it's downs. And he loved roller coasters. That's what his life was, right? You enjoy the falls as well as the climbing back up, because it creates a complete story. He wasn't afraid of trying to redact anything from you. He left it all as an open book.
0: And that part of that love, like, you know, I'm thinking as you're talking, I think you put it beautifully, you know, when people think about, you know, living life to its fullest, you know, some people might think, oh, going out to the finest restaurants or whatever. What that meant for him was all the things that he did, but also that sense of community that he built and the way everybody felt part of that. You know, whether it was doing a high school football game or just, you know, unfortunately my one brief year with him in the booth here, when Craig Wolfley walked into a room, he was a big, powerful man. He lifted everybody up. Everybody felt better about themselves in the presence of Craig Wolfley. Everybody felt more energetic in the presence of Craig Wolfley. There's not a lot of people who you can say that about. And Wolf is a person you could definitely say that about.
1: Absolutely. He lifted you spiritually.
0: Yeah.
1: He lifted you emotionally. And he could physically lift a lot of things, as we talked about in strongman competitions and powerlifting. Like, he took that and brought it to every aspect of his life. He was a power man. you know, so to speak. And he lived that. It was in the core of his being, an ethos. He loved his family fiercely. He loved his brothers. He loved where he came up in Western New York. He talks about fondly about his days in Buffalo and loved his wife, loved Faith.
0: Yep.
1: And what she did for him and his life. He loves his kids. Mm-hmm. I mean, nobody could be more proud of Kyle Jacob. We know, if you say Kyle Jacob, we already know he's a Wolfley. Because
0: right.
1: He talked about his son. He talked about his daughters. And, you know, and I think that's the one thing. He lived life at 100%.
0: Mm-hmm.
1: He didn't
0: that's
1: have
0: exactly right.
1: anything else. He was 100% pure life bringer and a life giver. And he lived it to the fullest.
0: Yep. Just a wonderful, wonderful guy and a great addition to the Hall of Honor. Craig Wolfley going in with JT Thomas and Kevin Colbert this year's 2026 Hall of Honor class. We're going to dive back into the Steelers roster. Want to take a look at the tight end group because it's interesting. It's one of the things that's going to be completely different as far as the approach, we think, of utilizing the tight end in this Mike McCarthy offense than it was in the Arthur Smith offense. So that's something we're going to dive into here as we continue to break down this roster, continue to break down things all Steelers at training camp here at St. Vincent College in Latrobe when we continue in the locker room on the Steelers Audio Network.
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0: We're trying to ascertain with Justin Miller that what I said, yes. You familiar with the song TNT by...
1: Oh, yeah.
0: Yeah. Right there.
1: Right there. Yeah, yeah, exactly. Ding, ding, ding. Yeah.
0: Right. I could have a little bit of a... The only time I saw AC/DC in concert, I saw him with Paul Alexander. We were at work, and we were... That was in our suit and tie days, and we were at Duquesne University.
1: Professional.
0: Duquesne University in our suit and tie, and they were playing over at the arena. We're at a basketball game, so we left the basketball game, hustled down, didn't miss any of the concert. This had to be 2010 or something. Didn't really know what to expect at AC/DC. You know, they give off this image of being this kind of sloppy party band.
1: Yeah.
0: You know, I mean, their lead singer died, you know, Bon Scott, I think. Yeah. He was drinking too much or whatever. So they were incredible. Unbelievably tight and just, I mean, I'm a fan of AC/DC. I've always been a fan of AC/DC, but you never know what you're going to see from somebody live. Sometimes you see somebody live in concert and you're like, that's a bit of a disappointment.
26: Yeah, the studio albums are better.
0: Phenomenal. Absolutely phenomenal.
1: Well, I think a lot of, and then, you know, normally we get usually a preseason game or two where at PNC Park, right, they have kind of ode to the 80s type of bands, right, that come in and play, right, and play there. So, you know, you kind of see some of the remnants of... The fans of those bands looks worse, but the band is amazing when, right, they come, right, out there. And yeah, I'm a fan. You know, TNT was probably the song that played in high school in the,
0: right,
1: gymnasium. That was the ultimate lifting song, along with like Metallica. And then, of course, yeah, you throw in like Thunderstruck and
0: Back in Black.
1: Yeah, Back in, right, Black is still one of those. Down, down, down.
0: Yep.
1: Down, down, down.
0: Yep.
1: You know, and even, and, well, and also the Iron Man, right? Iron Man, the first
0: Black
1: Iron Man. I'm saying the movie Iron Man.
0: Oh, okay, yeah.
1: Literally, they played AC/DC throughout that and kind of gave them a little resurgence, because everything was kind of AC/DC themed on the first Robert Downey Jr., John Favreau crack at the MCU. They played, the AC/DC was the theme there.
0: So my wife found somehow an old video. Okay, we'll get back to football in a minute. But
1: yeah,
0: she found an old video of Bon Scott singing. Oh, he was in a band, an Australian band, of course, and they did an R&B cover, and he was the lead singer. And, you know, this guy who sang TNT kind of had a sweet voice.
1: Yeah.
0: I was like, wait a minute, that's fine. You look at him like, oh, it's clearly Bon Scott. I can't remember the name of the song. But, I was like, well, really, man?
1: It's like a voice of an angel. It's like you're looking at Will Ferrell, right. Stepper. It's like mixed between Fergie and Jesus.
0: You know? Yeah.
1: It's like, where's this angelic voice that you hear this kind of raspy, loud, tweaking voice in AC/DC? Yeah.
0: It must have been right before he ate a carton of sandpaper to get that voice shape. So, you know, we talked about this just at the end of the last segment when we were wrapping up the Ring of Honor that we wanted to talk about the tight end position. And so let's hear first. Mike McCarthy talking about Robert Tonyan from this morning's press conference, a guy who played for Mike McCarthy and with Aaron Rodgers in Green Bay at the tight end position.
7: What attracted you to Tonyan to bring him here, and how has he helped some of the young quarterbacks? He seems to be a security blanket for them already.
8: Yeah, now Robert's a hell of a player. You know, just haven't been around him as a rookie. I've always watched his career, you know, after my time with him in Green Bay. But, you know, he's... You know, he had it right away. You know, he's a very instinctive player. You know, he's very, very natural in the pass game. You can see particularly how he attacks the, you know, the middle reads, the post routes, you know, the alley routes, and so much of that is about, you know, the timing, the body language, you know, in tune with the clock of the quarterback. So, I think we're extremely fortunate to have Robert here. Bobby, I think the guys like to call him, but he's a really good fit for how we want to play.
0: And that's the big question. How do you want to play? So last year, 3 tight end sets, 4 tight end sets. I believe more, you know, Matt Williamson's always very good at these kind of things. More 3 tight end sets, I believe, than any team in the NFL.
1: Yeah, we led the way in 13 personnel. And I think for Robert Tonyan, he has a place in this offense, right? If you are going to run the football, if you are going to be physical at the point, you're going to need that veteran. And this is a guy Mike McCarthy drafted in Green Bay, of course, you know, left the team the year after. But like you said, played with Aaron Rodgers for a number of years after, going into his 9th season here in the NFL. And he just brings that sturdy veteran presence in that room. I know Pat Freiermuth's been here 5 years, going on year 6, right? Darnell Washington has now been here going on his 3rd year. But Robert Tonyan is going on his 9th year, and he is a football player. And you need those professional guys scattered throughout your team. And he's another guy that can kind of read through the minutiae. He's been through a Mike McCarthy training camp.
0: Mm-hmm.
1: He's played with Aaron, so he has familiarity with Aaron. And I want to say, I think his last year there up in Green Bay, Aaron, or one of Aaron's MVP seasons, you know, Robert Tonyan had 52 catches and 11 touchdowns with Aaron. So this is a guy who is a legitimate red zone threat.
0: Mm-hmm.
1: Maybe not as much as he was in that year now, because he's years older, had a couple of injuries, but he has that on his resume. He's done it. So maybe he could bring along even more a Darnell Washington. Maybe he can help refine a Pat Freiermuth a little bit more. And it brings another veteran into that room and gives that room a little bit more meatiness to that position group, and one that, you know, looks, you know, for all intents and purposes, it's a deep group. I mean, I think we have, what, 7 tight ends on the roster right now? So we have a lot of guys there. But he's one that looks like a guy that fills in, and because you're going to carry 3 tight ends,
0: mm-hmm.
1: because you're going to run at a minimum 2 tight end sets. So you're always going to need that third guy. And I think he fits in good with that. You know, he gives you the Jonnu Smith experience level, but I think he has a little bit more grittiness because I think he's a better, you know, down blocker in a mm-hmm. 3-point stance. So he gives you nice edge presence for your tackles, but can also run the entire route tree.
0: So, you know, what happened last year with the 4 tight ends, that's not going to happen this year.
1: Right? I don't think we will.
0: 2 guys are gone. And by the way, so 11 personnel, which would be 1 tight end. Mike McCarthy's last year in Dallas, I think they ran it something like 70% of the time.
1: Yeah.
0: Up among the most, maybe the most, but up among the most in the NFL. The Steelers did it, I think, maybe the least last year.
1: I think
0: 30%, something like that.
1: Yeah, I think
0: very, very low.
1: It was like us in like Seattle.
0: Yeah,
1: right. We're like at the bottom of the league.
0: It was
1: in 11 personnel.
0: Yeah, it was very low. So And I don't know the exact figures, but it's clearly, you know, a complete and different change. So you wonder, well, how are the Steelers going to value the tight end position, right? You have Pat Freiermuth, who was signed to a contract extension before Mike McCarthy got here, mm-hmm. but it's a contract extension, was really underutilized compared to what he had been his first several seasons. You know, you could pretty much, you know that the mail is going to be delivered, right?
9: Yeah.
0: You know, it's going to snow around Christmas, and yeah. Pat Freiermuth's going to have 60 catches, right?
9: Yeah.
0: Well, that didn't happen last year.
9: No, it didn't.
0: So I think that, you know, how is this position going to be valued? Well, you don't know. And then they sign Darnell Washington to
9: to
0: a contract extension. Yeah. You say, wait a minute now. Okay, so what does that mean? And I don't know. First of all, what do you think that means? Does it mean anything other than you just signed a good football player and you know you're going to have two tight ends and they're going to utilize them? There's going to be some 12 personnel stuff out there for sure.
10: Yeah, I think you have to say it's going to be more 12 personnel over 13.
0: For sure.
10: And I don't think you get to the amount of 11 as he did down in Dallas, because I think your division also dictates what you can and can't do.
0: Mm-hmm.
10: And in Dallas, when you look at the NFC East, it is a lot more spread. It is a lot more differing style of guys where you need to deploy three wide receivers around the field because you have such good pass rush and the defensive linemen in the NFC East. I think when you come to the AFC North, you know you've got to be able to run that football.
0: Right.
10: And 12 personnel is your best way of getting that. And, I mean, we got a fullback on the roster, so does that look like 21 personnel over 12, which means two backs, one tight end?
0: Right.
10: But and 12 personnel, one tight end, one running back, two tight ends. So, you know, how you get to that, I think, is another way, but you always got to have a third in that case. If you're going to use a lot of two tight end sets, you need to have a third one available to you. So that's why I think you keep three, but I don't see 13 personnel being a primary running group or anything. Like, we ran 13 out of almost necessity to be able to move the football.
0: Yes.
10: Whereas I don't think that's going to be a problem here when you look at the line and you look at the growth of this and also the emphasis on offense.
0: And look at the receiver core you have now.
10: Yeah.
0: As opposed to a year ago.
10: Yeah.
0: Completely different. You don't spend you don't trade for Michael Pittman and then spend a second round pick on Jeremy Bernard and still have Roman Wilson and think we're going to run a lot of 13 personnel.
10: Exactly.
0: So, you know, again, we're using a lot of Tomlinisms until we get our full range of McCarthyisms.
10: Yes.
0: But
10: still working on those.
0: You know, if you have red paint, paint the barn red. So, you know, I think that Arthur Smith wanted to play that big personnel, but they also went with what they had. So, but then in the offseason, Jonnu Smith gone, Connor Hayward gone. Those are your other two tight ends. And Connor, more of an H-back type of guy, could play some inline, but you really wanted him more of as an H-back or maybe somebody.
10: Yeah, wanted him wing in motion, backfield.
0: Right. Right, those sort of things, and you've drafted a fullback in Riley Nikowski who might be able to take some of that role. But you know, you go from, well, we're not going to run a lot of 13 personnel. By the same token, you're not going to have two tight ends on your roster. You're going to have three tight ends on your roster.
10: Absolutely,
0: and I don't think they'll have four. I think they'll have three. So you know, you're looking at young guys like J.J. Galbraith, who turned some heads last year in camp with his pass-catching ability. You bring in Jaheim Bell. You bring in Lake McCree. Then you bring in Robert Tonyan, and I think the feeling is, barring injury, aha, that's the guy.
10: Well, and you brought him in at minicamp, so he wasn't here right in OTAs. He wasn't here early free agency. This was kind of like we looked at what we had, and we needed more.
0: Mm-hmm.
10: So, yeah, you're right. You think, okay, if all works out, he stays healthy, things go as planned, that you add a Robert Tonyan to this group, and that was the missing piece to round out the tight end pie
0: right
10: of the equation.
0: Right, and then the other guys maybe, you know, barring injury, again, it's always the caveat of barring injury, you know, can find themselves maybe in developmental roles, find themselves on the practice squad where you can make a decent living, right?
10: Yeah, absolutely, yeah.
0: And pretty solid living, and also develop.
10: Yeah.
0: Develop into a player that, you know, maybe you're the next Dylan Cook. Maybe, you know, James Pierre is a little different, a veteran guy who went in the practice squad. But, you know, those are, and I would think that would have to be some motivation and incentive for you. Yes, you're going to be disappointed if you don't make this roster. You know, no, you wouldn't rather be on the practice squad than the 53. You maybe rather be on the practice squad than have a real job. First of all, and secondly, that practice squad job could turn into you being the next Dylan Cook or you being the next James Pierre.
10: Or an injury happens and you have to get elevated.
0: Right.
10: You're already in the system. And then maybe when you get up, you don't move back
0: down.
10: That's right. Right? Yeah. So, I mean, you just need to create the pathway and the avenue. Right? And I think that's how you kind of have to look at it. At positions like this where it's a very niche position, right? There's only three guys that are going to be on this roster. And there's seven guys in the room. You know, it's like, you know, you say don't count the numbers, just play your game. But at some point you have to be, okay, can I be the next Robert Tonyan next year?
0: Mm-hmm.
10: Right? Can
0: That's
10: I be
0: right.
10: that third tight end? Or can I be a guy that complements Pat Freiermuth or Darnell Washington? Right? Can my skills grow a little bit more? Maybe I need to do a little bit more blocking, or maybe I need to get a little bit better at my route tree and understanding those complications that come with it. But there's going to be something that you can glean that you can do better. And I'd rather do it better sitting on a practice squad in the classroom every day with everybody versus trying to figure it out at home and having, like you said, having to clock
0: Absolutely.
10: In every day.
0: Well, the other thing is, too, is that, I mean, take it one step further. If you're out on this field, you can be the next James Harrison. You can be the next Willie Parker. You
10: yeah.
0: can be a guy where, like, okay, you're making the roster, and, of course, it took James a while, but you're making the yeah. roster because we are, you know, we have left ourselves open to keeping those kind of players. We talked about this yesterday, that the you know, you don't have to play CYA when you're the Steelers. You don't have to go to the yeah. coaching staff and say, hey, listen, we spent a high draft pick in this kid. Can you keep him around a little bit? And look, you always drafted somebody because you believe in him. But maybe you just the coach who's hired by that general manager says, okay, that for optics, we'll keep that guy. We'll carry that guy. And now maybe that undrafted guy doesn't get the opportunity.
10: Yeah.
0: I mean, we're talking about Hall of Honor. You know, think about Willie Parker, right?
10: Yeah.
0: Didn't really get the opportunity in North Carolina. And now he's an undrafted guy. On another team, is he squeezed off the roster perhaps? As opposed yeah. to being a Hall of Honor member like he is, and a Super Bowl hero like he is?
10: And his rookie year, right? He was, because look who you had in the backfield. You had Jerome Bettis, you brought over Deuce Staley, and then you still also had, oh gosh, from Georgia, one of my teammates. He's going to, Verron Haynes, that was already on there. And we still carried a fullback, so you had Dan Kreider. So
0: right.
10: where does the fifth back fit in this? He was on practice squad. And then what happens the next year? Hey, we bring Jerome back, but Jerome's not going to be the feature back because he's older, and we need to take some off him. Let's see what this young, really, really fast kid can do from North Carolina that was at the end of the bench. He becomes, like you said, the longest rush in Super Bowl history from the line of scrimmage
0: right.
10: in Willie Parker, and he becomes a folk hero and a legend here in Western PA as he helps the Steelers get one for the thumb. Like that, but because he was willing to sit there and say, I can sit back and learn, and I'm going to wait for my opportunity and just continue to chop wood, your number gets called. Like you
0: right.
10: said, Dylan Cook is a more contemporary version of that as well. And even, you know, to put it in another sense, a Spencer Anderson, who came in here as a tackle, but was like, I just want to get on the field, and sat back, and first year was really just trying to learn all these different, like trying to play four different positions. And then last year comes in, hey, by the way, can you snap as well? Oh, yeah, I can do that. I can do whatever you tell.
0: Seventh-round draft choice.
10: Right, becomes a swing guy and a Swiss Army knife, and now comes here this year competing for a starting job.
0: Yeah, and it's got to make you hungry if you are this year's late-round draft choice. If you are Eli Heidenreich or Robert Spears Jennings or Gabriel Rubio or one of these guys to know, hey, listen, the door is left open for players to succeed. And look, other organizations, I'm not saying the Steelers are the only organization.
10: Yeah, this isn't novel on saying.
0: But the Steelers do this, and you know what that does? That makes you a better organization. That's what it does.
10: Well, and it puts you in a position where you can keep talent.
0: Exactly.
10: And you can grow talent and groom guys, and you're not worried about free agency every single year. I've got to go pull the best player. What's the most shocking name? And make the biggest blockbuster deal or trade. It's, no, we got guys in our farm, right? And we'll just go a little bit sidetracked with baseball references, right?
0: Mm-hmm.
10: I would rather pull a guy up from our system in AAA, AA, or single A, right?
0: Right.
10: Versus going and trading for somebody in another system and then bringing them over. So
0: right.
10: I think that's where you kind of look at it. You want to keep as much homegrown talent, drafted talent, curated talent within your in your system so that you can grow them in your culture and your philosophy, so when their name is called, they're ready to step on the field and go 100%.
0: So we're going to dive a little more into the tight end situation. I think that some of these discussions are certainly worth having so that fans understand, you know, the way this is operating and the way this is being done and the opportunities that are available for these players out here. We're going to talk a little bit more about that tight end position.

0: never before.
1: Someone had a birthday.
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10: It's going to be cloudy today. Look for a high of 83. More clouds tonight with a chance of rain showers developing. Overnight low 69. Showers and thunderstorms tomorrow with a high of 79.
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7: 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Chuck Knoll Field, all cleaned up and ready to go for practice tomorrow. You know, it's

0: it's interesting, like, when you get here early, you see everybody preparing the field, and the players come on, of course, they're the main event, and then they leave, and then everybody's still working, man. They're still putting their time
1: preparing
0: in.
1: To repairing.
0: They're, yep, they're cleaning up the cones over here and the different things that are utilized during practice.
1: Yardage markers.
0: Yardage markers all have to come up and be taken in. So we're talking about the tight end position, and, you know, I do think that one of the things that's really interesting is how they're going to utilize Darnell and Pat Freiermuth. You know, we made the point, yet, and I think Robert Tonyan, we all agree, or you and I agree, that he could step in and do a very credible job for you. You know, there's guys that could step in and you can kind of get through the rest of the game with him. He's more than that. You know,
1: yeah.
0: He's not just a guy, well, we got to put him out there, fingers crossed. You know, it's better
1: hope
0: than
1: he can do right. something, right?
0: It's better than going over to the defensive coach and saying, hey, you got anybody here that played tight end in college? You know, you don't have to do that. You feel good about what he can do to help you win a game. But I do think that in a lot of ways, and it sounds crass, but it just makes sense to follow the money, follow what follow the draft picks, follow the money. That tells you, you know, follow a trade acquisition. That tells you what an organization thinks about a player. They think he's worth X amount of money, and therefore you would expect him to be used accordingly. Well, you have a coach now who's probably going to use more 12 personnel maybe than he has in the past, but not as much as maybe another coach. Now, it remains to be seen.
1: Yeah,
0: but
1: obviously we know nothing yet, right?
0: We're
1: still in the early days.
0: You got to follow the money for two tight ends, right? So yeah. It'll be very interesting. I don't know how they're going to divvy up the snaps.
1: Well, I think, like you said, 12 personnel gives you an even snap count, right?
0: Right.
1: They're both on the field. They're both on either side, or even you deploy them in doubles and run a twin set with them of some sort. But I think what you have to look at is matchup basis,
0: mm-hmm.
1: right? Maybe you're a little more Darnell Washington front side at the point of attack in divisional play.
0: Mm-hmm.
1: And maybe you use Pat Freiermuth more on the backside or split out. And then when you get to teams that are pretty balanced, maybe you have both of them in line and it can be interchangeable. And then maybe one, you know, based on a play, one has the matchup advantage over the other, right? I find very few guys that Darnell Washington is not overmatched, you know, in a lot of situations. But I think, it could be a speed thing, right? It could be a speed thing that, okay, we can't really use Darnell as much and kind of some hook and curl stuff in the middle of the field along the hashes. Maybe this is more Pat Freiermuth game because he's the quicker of the two tight ends and we want to utilize stuff more in the middle of the field, and maybe we reserve Darnell for more of your red zone packages, right, where he's that tall, lengthy target that can just go bowling for buzzards, right, once he gets the ball in his hands. So I think it's just a cool thing that I don't think it's going to be equal, but I think it's going to be similar in that they're looking for the matchup disadvantage on the other team.
0: Like, yes.
1: Who can I put that can match up better with this linebacker that'll be carrying him, or this nickel that drops down, or this dollar safety? Like, a bunch of, you know, every defense has a different name for these guys. Maybe he can beat up this rover. So I think that's kind of how you have to look at it. And Robert Tonyan is kind of a nice hybrid between both Pat Freiermuth and Darnell Washington.
0: Yeah.
1: We're accomplished blocker, willing blocker, but also has a resume of catching the football and knows how to deploy.
0: I was going to ask you if you think it's fair to say, for fans who haven't seen him play, don't know a lot about him, that he's sort of in between those guys. And you just said, that's what you think he is.
1: That's what I think he is. I mean, because I watched Tonyan play in Green Bay. I had a whole bunch of Green Bay games early in my career as a broadcaster. And so I got to watch Tonyan. And Tonyan is one of those guys where he was just right at that same time with Travis Kelce and George Kittle and all those guys where you could line him up in the slot and he didn't have to be truly in line, but he could play in line. He was kind of one of those – he was in that kind of Genesis era of the flex tight end. So he fits into that kind of style of play.
0: Right. And then, you know, one of the things about any position group is that, well, not offensive line, you're going to run five out there. But when you talk about tight end, receiver, sometimes you talk about sub packages on defense. Who are our best guys? And then maybe that dictates a little bit of usage as well. So in the past, you might, you know, in the past, the Sooners have been searching for a second wide receiver.
1: Yeah.
0: They've got one.
1: Yeah.
0: Michael Pittman's going to play. You know, Michael Pittman's a good player.
1: He's on the field.
0: Yeah, he's on the field.
1: He's on the field.
0: You know, you're going to see DK Metcalf on the field. Now, are they going to be on there for every snap? No. Are they going to get a lot of snaps? Yes, they're going to get a lot of snaps. Then you spend a second-round pick on Jeremy Bernard. Now, I don't know how much this staff feels like that's a projection pick as opposed to a now pick. Hey, we think this guy's going to be terrific, but we're going to bring him along slowly. Or whether, hey, he's ready to go now. I think there was some now thoughts about him coming out of college. He's pretty polished. He's pretty physical. He'll do some things that you like now. And then there's Roman Wilson, right? So, you know, here's a guy. I think I've mentioned this before. You know, last couple of years we've been talking about a lot about contested catches, and that's great. You know, I like contested catches. You know what I also like? Uncontested catches where guys are open.
1: That means you shook a guy out of his boots, right?
0: I kind of like
1: wiggle. I want wiggle.
0: I like uncontested catch. And I think of the group, Roman Wilson is probably, you know, for that quick little ability to maybe cause some separation. You know, Mike McCarthy talks about 2.3 seconds. He's, you know, I think DK Metcalf can use his speed, but also his size. Pittman can use his size and his savvy. I think Bernard's more that size savvy kind of guy. I don't want to take away their athleticism, any of these guys. Yeah. But the guy with the most potential for a little wiggle is probably Roman Wilson.
1: Yeah,
0: right?
1: Roman Wilson and Caden Wiegen, probably though.
0: Caden Wiegen, right.
1: Those are probably your two right there, that are wiggles. And I think it really comes down to big trips, little trips.
0: Mm-hmm.
1: Right? If I go line up Jeremy Bernard, Michael Pittman, and DK Metcalf as my 11 personnel, you're like, holy crap, we don't have enough height
0: for all three
1: of these guys.
0: Yep.
1: But if I line up Roman Wilson, it's like, do I have enough speed in the slot?
0: That's exactly right.
1: Can I take advantage of that? If I have Caden Wiegen in the slot, like, can I take advantage of the speed burst? Can I get those quick crossers? Can I get those behind the line of scrimmage motions that then allow you to kind of lose a guy and then he can burn down the seam or the hash and make a play? Like, those are the things that I think having the option to, and I think that's what this wide receiving group presents, is options.
0: Yes.
1: I can mix and match based on my personnel a matchup that will give us an advantage somehow.
0: And the other thing I like about it is, again, to be mildly contrarian, but hopefully in the same way about contested, uncontested, is that sometimes it's just okay to say, okay, we're gonna run big personnel at you guys. Okay, well then we'll put our big personnel against your big personnel because we think our guys are better.
1: Yeah,
0: because we have Pittman and we have Metcalf and we have Bernard.
1: And we have big guys.
0: Right. Yeah. So we'll go big on big, sure. Yeah. Or we'll go little on big. And so it doesn't have to be so matchup oriented. You know, when you think about the history of the game, and this is one of the things that I love, the different trends are so fascinating, right? So you get the fun bunch and you get these small receivers and they're out there and the big defensive backs, you know, that you have in there to stop it on, they can't keep up with them, right?
1: Yeah, so what do you do? Whirling dervishes, right?
0: So you get smaller, quicker defensive backs. And then some other team goes, you know, there's a lot of small, quick defensive backs. How about if we go with really big wide receivers?
1: And
0: you know,
1: just box them out.
0: And like, now they're overpowering those guys. Now how do you counter back as a defense? And same thing with you know, I think you have to give some credit to the Ravens, right? You have a lot of the league, Steelers are not among them, but a lot of the league are going for smaller, quicker pass rushers.
1: Yeah.
0: And lighter interior linebackers to run out there and cover those quick running backs. And so the Ravens just say, okay, well, then let's just go really big and ram Derrick Henry down at your 235-pound inside linebackers. See how much they like that third or fourth quarter.
1: Yeah, third, fourth quarter when he's getting stronger.
0: Right.
1: What are you going to do?
0: And who was it that ran? So a lot of teams then try to counter. It was a couple years ago in the playoffs. Somebody came out with a base defense that had seven defensive backs. And you're thinking, is that going to work against that big – and they were too quick for him, and they just shut down Lamar in that running game. So there's another way you counterbalance. Yeah. It is one of the fascinating things, the trends, but also the matchups and how are we going to attack it. And I think the Steelers clearly have more talent at the receiver position, more ways they can attack, and that could certainly affect the tight end position, which also has some of those capabilities with the three guys we're projecting are going to be on this roster.
1: Yeah, no, I think you're absolutely right. And it was they call it quarter personnel when you go seven defensive backs.
0: Yeah,
1: because you got nickel, dime, quarter, so five, six, seven.
0: Yeah.
1: And there are teams, because you did have some teams who do have those hybrid star backers, right?
0: Right.
1: Where he's still a defensive back, but he plays in the box.
0: Right.
1: It's that extra safety type of dude, and they'll use that as their 4-2 nickel, as their base personnel.
0: Right.
1: But he plays a third linebacking position. So there's a lot of different ways to get to it. But you're right. I mean, you know, how do you match up? But you want all those options. So I can. You know, it's just like going to a buffet. I just want everything presented, and I'll tell you if I want the carved roast beef, right? If
0: yeah.
1: I want the prime rib, or do I want fried chicken today, right? Or do I want the salmon? Like, I want just, but give me all three options,
0: right?
1: Don't tell me we're just having chicken for dinner, right? I want to know, can I mix and match my plate? That's what you want. You want this smorgasbord of options, and so you're trying to find the best players that can give you that versatility throughout the season.
0: And then what you also want on defense, just to use the defensive side of the ball, is when you have Mel Blount or you have Joe Green or you have TJ Watt, the great players, okay?
1: Yeah.
0: I'm stronger than your strongest, and I'm quicker than your quickest.
1: Absolutely.
0: And so you're not subbing anybody out, and no matter what you try, they got the answer because they're singularly great players.
1: Yeah, they're just excellent at
0: That's
1: what
0: right.
1: they do. Not good, not great. They are excellent.
0: We're going to go with smaller defensive backs. Not you, Mel. You're still out of
1: yeah,
0: the
1: team.
0: Yeah,
1: no, Mel. Mel,
0: you're fine.
1: Stay out there. You don't count. I'm talking about the rest of the team.
0: Oh, man.
1: Hey, we're gonna go with a small defensive line. Not you, Joe.
0: That's right.
1: Not you, Joe.
0: That's right. Not you, TJ.
1: You're skinny in your mind.
0: That's right. That's exactly
1: yeah,
0: right.
1: You just be skinny in your mind.
0: Oh, fun stuff. So, no practice tomorrow. Back with, well, you're still here, Max.
1: Yeah.
0: I will be stepping aside for the last segment of this show. But Max will carry on, carrying the torch for the locker room. Thank you, Max.
1: That's right. There's only one can do.
0: Max has raised his arm, right arm up in the air, for those of you yeah. listening on radio.
1: The lady,
0: and not
1: the
0: watching
1: lady
0: on radio.
1: Esque type of torch. Carry on.
0: Or right.
1: Olympic torch. I don't know.
0: Max, thanks, my friend. Talk to you on Monday. Thank you for listening, but continue to listen, please, because there's still more to
1: we
0: come.
1: We still got one more segment.
0: Still one more segment to come in the locker room here on the Steelers Audio Network.
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1: All right, back inside the locker room here. Max Stark still on the airways. Rob King has departed. But I went and got a little luck of the Irish for this last segment here. We got Mick McQuaid, of course, everything Steelers and everything in Ireland. And he has the Steelers Ireland podcast, correct?
15: Irish Steelers podcast.
1: I always want to add more letters to it than it needs. But no, joining us, and you've been here now a couple of days up at training camp here, and just kind of give me your thoughts, man. You know, coming up here to St. Vincent's, you've made it here a couple of times. Just what does it mean to come back every year and just, you know, see this new crop of Steelers?
15: You know, I know Wes is coming on in a few minutes on the channel, but I was sort of saying I'd love to come back here before practice ends in August because it's just so fun. There's a really, really good vibe here. I went to Seahawks and Niners, both LA clubs, over the last few days, so it's been a bit of a busy schedule. But when you see the difference here and the camaraderie and the fact that, like, for example, the other day, Justin Herbert gets in the car, goes home. Matthew Stafford goes home. These guys are locked in. They're in camp together. They're building a bond. I don't think you can put a price on that. And then you see, like, I was talking to a family today that I haven't been to a Steelers game in 4 or 5 years. They flew in for this just to see their players.
1: Yeah.
15: And that's very, very different. Yes, we were talking yesterday. It's going to be on the podcast soon about the community element of Irish sport. It's very different, but it's also so similar as well. And it's awesome, man. Like, I would stay here all summer if I could, you know?
1: Yeah.
15: Like, I actually would. It's phenomenal.
1: Yeah, yeah, no, we definitely don't want your wife being upset like he's having all this fun in America. But I think that's the other thing that's kind of, like you said, it's a community type of aspect, right? I mean, you know, we're here on a Saturday, and the hills are full of fans, and the players are taking the time afterwards to do autographs. And like you said, some of your main stars get in the car and leave. Like, Aaron Rodgers is not getting in his car and leave. He's walking up the hill to Rooney Hall to get in his dorm room.
15: Yeah.
1: It's just a different aspect. And, you know, you were around yesterday and you got some good interviews that are going to be on the pod and everything. But what do you think about as far as, like, the access to players? Because I think that's also another thing that kind of ingratiates players into the community they're about to play for. having that type of access, what does that mean for your fan base?
15: I think the access is big. Like we literally just came off there now talking to Keanu Benton and Nick Herbig as well. We had Peyton Wilson yesterday as well, and Patrick Queen, and actually getting to talk to them a wee bit about, like, you know, the Dublin game last year, but also, you know, traveling internationally, the pros, the cons. But then again as well, you know, fans in Ireland, you know, Steelers fans and even just general NFL fans that want to learn more about the sport, you know, discussing the fact that there's not just a new head coach but really a new regime here, and what are the differences with training camp, because that's one thing that people have told me about, you know, the times are different, the regimes are different, but one thing does stay the same a couple of years coming here, and you're talking about the access. When you see those players walk down those steps and you see the kids' faces, it's something very, very special. And honestly the genuine, you know, care that the players have, there's not one player I've seen the last couple of days that doesn't want to be here. They're locked in and they know they're making a difference as well. But the access has been great. Walked past this morning and seen Coach McCarthy, and he was all smiles, and yeah. That's cool. Like, that's crazy. Like, I live in the middle of nowhere in Ireland, like beside yeah. a farm, so like yeah. to actually come in here and do that, it's incredible.
0: No, that is awesome. Well, and talking about Ireland, I mean, you know, we're a little less than a year removed from that.
15: I know.
0: It's like we had to take like a collective moment of silence and shed a teardrop, because that was such a phenomenal trip. And when you think about the Steelers, hadn't been abroad since 2013. Mm. And then you get your next international opportunity is, of all countries, like the ownership, like their home country and the connection that they have to Ireland, and then to bring a game there. And I know you worked tirelessly for years trying to lobby and trying to get that game there. And then it finally comes there. And it was a phenomenal week. It was a phenomenal week. And just kind of talk about your experience. Like you said, you always come here to see the Steelers. Now the Steelers came to see you, essentially, and to see the people of Ireland. How was that for you guys, and just kind of that week leading up to the game?
15: Well, there's, you know, sources are indicating that you're changing your name to Max Ozarks
0: for the next
15: game in the future.
0: Definitely working on the birth certificate right now.
15: Do you know what? Like, look, I appreciate what you're saying there, but I would say I was a speckle of help in comparison to the late Ambassador Rooney for what he'd done, and not just for football, but for so many relations between the US and Ireland as well, across the island of Ireland. But, you know, when you actually come here this year, when it's been done, when it's been said and done, I think you appreciate it a lot more. I know we met up at the draft very, very briefly, but it does hit you here when, you know, you meet, you know, Mr. Rooney or Dan Rooney, and you speak to them, and the genuine care that they have for the island is just phenomenal. But the week itself was, I mean, like, how do you even begin to, like, I think was it the Patriots was the game beforehand?
0: Yeah.
15: So I remember watching that game, and at the very, very end, I was like, well, the next game's Ireland, baby, here we go.
0: Yeah.
15: And, like, you imagine people, like, obviously, that are listening are obviously, you know, mostly US-based listening to this. You imagine if you're hopping on a plane to London for years, and that, look, it's great, don't get me wrong.
0: Yeah.
15: But then you can hop on the train and drive down, you're going to a game on your island and in your country, and it's special. And I know you've probably seen more of Ireland than I have with this terrible childhood, which we'll talk about in a wee second. Yeah. But the you know, it hit me probably before the game started, but that morning when people were walking down the Jones Road to that stadium was very, very special. And I think it was whenever, I'm sure people listening will remember, the giant tile came up.
0: Yeah.
15: Yeah, there was a couple of teardrop shed at that moment, but hey, that man, it was awesome. And you know, you obviously we all wanted to be the Steelers, but yeah, get it back, man, find a way. Let's just play a game there every year, and we'll just find a way to financially subsidize.
0: Yeah, exactly. just be like the Jacksonville Jaguars. Like, you have to go to they have to go to London every year. We just have to go to Ireland every year, or at least every year we have an extra home game, right?
15: I'd definitely be up for that. I would be the man waving the flag at the airport getting boys out. Even at the airport there was like 500 people waiting in arrivals, and obviously the guys get off and got the bus. But I mean, you were down at the training that they had on the Friday.
0: Yeah.
15: I've never seen as many journalists at an NFL conference, and I know that the NFL would say this as well. Easily the most successful international game they've had in maybe 20, 30 years. So
0: easily.
15: Phenomenal. And you know, you're obviously going to spearhead the return, Max, I'm hearing. I'm joking.
0: Yeah, no, I've definitely already put in my request, like, hey guys, if I had any vote, which I don't, I'm picking Ireland over all the countries.
15: I mean, maybe you did, and maybe you gave him the wrong city, and you gave him a French city instead. But I think a lot of European fans are very, very happy, and honestly surprised in a positive way that we're getting another chance. You know, to see, like, Aaron Rodgers, I thought when he was in that press conference last year, that would be his last international one.
16: Yeah.
15: And we now see a new element of the Steelers franchise come over and play in another historic game, and it's only like 90 minutes away for people in Ireland and the UK, so it's awesome.
16: Oh, yeah, it was a quick little flight there across the pond, and I think that's the other thing is that, you know, the Steelers are now opening markets internationally because, like you said, we bring the first game that's been done in Ireland,
15: Germany,
16: and in Germany, and then now we're doing a game in Paris, like opening that market up. Even though we're the away team, but it's like, no, we need the Steelers there. Their fans carry. Like we actually have that following that is already in Europe, but we also bring the American fans over to Europe.
15: I think, like, it's something that I mentioned there to Nick Herbig, that I was over in New Orleans on Wednesday and, you know, nearly died in the heat as an Irishman. That's a different conversation.
16: That's different humidity.
15: When you talk to them, and obviously wasn't speaking to Mrs. Benson, but you know the pride that they have in their team and the connection that they have to that country. Like I said to Nick Herbert, what an opportunity we have here to go in and win that game. Because the Saints are a bit like the Steelers, they have to win that game.
16: Yeah.
15: It's almost like
16: the French Creole and everything, yeah. Like the French culture and the fleur-de-lis that are all around that city. And that attachment, like you said, it has an attachment to that country that's synonymous. But once again, the real black and gold versus the fake black and gold, I think, is also cool. So technically, if you're wearing black and gold at that game, you're good for either side. It's just, what tint of gold are you wearing on game day?
15: It's a horrible situation for me because the pro is the Steelers are playing in Paris, which is fantastic. But the Saints could have an Irish kicker on as well. So it's like, well, yeah. You know,
16: he can score points. He just can't win.
15: Exactly. And so then if he's scoring points and then the Steelers are scoring touchdowns, it's grand. But I mean, I can count to 10 in French. And I know you're starting to, you know, practice your Francais.
16: Yeah.
15: Avec Wes and the team.
16: Yeah, exactly. Bonjour. That's all I got. That's all I got.
15: Bonjour, mes amis, but hello, my friends.
16: And then, way, you said, not wee.
15: Yeah, apparently it's not wee.
16: Even though it's O-U-I, you would think it would be wee.
15: It's going to be, like, the funny thing is, that game is going to fly in, and you sort of think to yourself, when you look at our schedule, like, that is going to be crucial, and it's different this year. There's no bye week after that.
16: No.
15: So it's a big, big situation. But it's the way that the NFL's going. Like, teams are going to be playing every year. The Niners are playing twice. What, Mexico and Australia?
16: Australia and Mexico. Like, I mean, how further apart, talking about markets and just distance, are you going to play two international games? It's just, it's crazy. But I think that's what the NFL wants, right? Mm. They want to get to this 18th game schedule, and they want one game for every team to at least play a game overseas every year. Like, that's what the international expansion is. And like I said, having all these markets available is nice. And like I said, if we can plant the Steelers flag in Ireland, that's our official home game international. You know, every year we have that extra home game, would be a pretty fantastic thing to have.
15: And for anybody that's listening to this, that's maybe going to Dublin at some point over the season, Kennedy's Pub.
16: Kennedy's, yes.
15: Kennedy Station is, and I know we've met in there a couple of times.
16: Oh, listen, you were wearing the Miami Vice all-white suit there in there. Yes, I remember that, as I'm behind the bar pouring pints.
15: I am led to believe that especially the vast majority of the early games are going to be on in that bar for any Steelers fans that are in Ireland.
16: Wow.
15: Sometimes it is difficult to find. Like, there's bars that have all the games, but to actually watch your team and sit down. And the Broncos game is at a very suitable time for us as well. So if you're over in Ireland, feel free to say hello, and it'll be fun this season.
16: Yeah, that is going to be a great time. And I'm just so excited, you know, because I think we've had watch parties over the years, and I think that becomes more of a norm that we will have watch parties. Yeah. In Ireland, now we have kind of a home base, right, with Kennedy's, and I'm sure there's other places that would love to have it, but Kennedy's is one of our official Steeler bars over in Dublin, and it's just so much fun, like, to think about this. And that's the other thing I love, is that this is now becoming not just a national game, like we say the NFL, the National Football League, but it really is feeling more like the International Football League, and bringing American football to so many different markets, and there's so many fans that are there and well receiving the game of football. I mean, when I went around the island for that week, you know, we also passed out flag football kits.
15: Yes, sir.
16: As well, just to get the international flags. It's now an international Olympic sport. You know, just think about how far we've come, that flag is now an internationally competitive sport on the world stage at the Olympics.
15: I think it's obviously a game changer here for young kids, but especially young girls in the U.S. Yes. to play sport, and obviously women as well. I think in Europe, it really does introduce fans to the sport at a very, very young age, which is crucial. And see, like, look, just to see it with my eyes firsthand, this is not PR, like, to actually stand there and see the Steelers create all these different tournaments across the island, north, south, east, west, phenomenal. And it was special. Like, Jerome Bettis was up at one, and I think we got the bus down, and he was not shocked, but I think he was just so pleased that he could see the growth from when he played previously to now.
16: Yeah. Yeah, he was there in that exhibition game back in 97 to then see where it's at now, you know, almost 30 years later, like that this is just the norm versus an outlier. It's pretty fantastic, and I'm excited. I mean, I'm excited for the opportunity of this game to grow. And like you said, you know, as a father of two little girls,
15: yes,
16: to know that they have a place in football, it's a special thing. And it now becomes a more inclusive sport because of that. So it's awesome. We got a lot of stuff coming ahead. And of course, Mick, I will see you. We will be sharing croissants and baguettes.
15: Buy your baguette. I hear you're going to go on a baguette tour.
16: I'm going to do a baguette tour at a couple of boulangeries, and then I'm going to have a beret. I mean, you know, I'm going to fully inundate myself in the Parisian culture.
15: Marseille, Lyon, Nice, Bordeaux.
16: I love Bordeaux wine. Dunkirk. So we're going to, Dunkirk, Ile-de-France. Disneyland Paris. I mean, wherever I need to go, I will be there the entire time.
15: I have a feeling that you're... I'm just going to say it out loud now. I have a feeling that you're going to find a way to get to Disneyland during that week for a couple of hours. So
16: absolutely. I already know the train route.
15: Just finally think, when they play La Marseillaise in that stadium, that's going to be so strange, but also so cool for an NFL game. So I know Steelers fans listening in the U.S. are going to have to get up that little bit early.
16: Yeah,
15: hopefully we're all toasting the Bloody Mary that morning when they win the game.
16: Absolutely. Hair of the dog never hurt anybody. All right. Well, thank you, Mick, for joining us on this last segment. Really appreciate it. And thank you all to Steelers Nation for listening to Inside the Locker Room here at training camp at St. Vincent College out in Latrobe, Pennsylvania. We will be on Monday. We're not on tomorrow. Off day for everybody. So we'll be back on Pads Day as we celebrate the clapping of pads on the field on this next show. So for Rob King, for Mick McQuaid jumping in with us, and of course, for all of our guys there back in the studio, you've been listening to Inside the Locker Room here on the Steelers Audio Network and Steelers Nation Radio.
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1: Good afternoon, Steeler Nation. It's The Drive live at St. Vincent College. Of course, high atop Chuck Knoll Field as another day, the fourth and final acclimation practice in the books for your Pittsburgh Steelers. Wes Shuler and Matt Williamson with you here for the next 3 hours as we will conclude our day four coverage. We have got a lot of fun stuff to get to today, Matt. I'm excited for the show. We are going to talk to our buddy Chris Halleck in the 4 o'clock hour. We'll get all his thoughts on the four practices that are in the books to this point. We've got some more fantasy football conversation that we're going to have. And you and I were pretty dialed into watching practice today with a lot going on this welcome back to football weekend across the NFL and the final practice for the Steelers before a day off tomorrow. We will get into all that. A lot of ground to cover, but we have to start today, Matt, with the Steelers' big announcement this morning.
30: Yeah, it's kind of a monumental episode of The Drive here. You know, as you said, the acclimation period, done.
1: We always like that.
30: Hall of Honor, done. Yep. We'll get into that in a minute here. The lines on the field look beautiful from those that were curious how that held up overnight. And maybe most importantly in our life, fresh out of the box, right on our craniums, brand new spanking headsets, and we couldn't sound and feel better. I feel like a new man. Like my car just got detailed.
0: That's a great one. It's like the car just got detailed. It's like you paid somebody to deep clean the house or something like that.
30: Like, I didn't know how good I could have it.
0: We got these fancy new headsets. Whew. Shout out to our fearless leader, Brian LaMartina, back at the ranch. We got some crisp new headsets. We're feeling good, sounding good, looking good. Well, we're on radio. We'll leave that one up for you all to decide.
30: I feel like Ric Flair or somebody. I mean, like someone fancy over here.
0: Limousine riding.
30: Yep.
0: Rolex wearing. Jet flying. It was a big day on campus today for a lot of reasons, but it all began at 10 a.m. this morning when the Steelers announced their newest Hall of Honor class. The 2026 group includes three individuals: former GM Kevin Colbert, former cornerback JT Thomas, and Matt, it finally happened, richly deserved, our former colleague and, of course, longtime guard of the Pittsburgh Steelers, Craig Wolfley.
30: And Matt, our friend.
0: Absolutely a friend. Matt, that's a heck of a trio going in there, and a trio of three guys who did a ton for the organization.
30: Yeah.
0: And did a ton and still do, in some of their cases, a ton for the community of Pittsburgh, too. Three great Steelers and three great members of the Pittsburgh community.
30: Absolutely. So I guess I'll start with JT Thomas because, frankly, he's the one I know the least about. And I remember being a kid and, you know, during that Super 70s era, but I was very, very young, born in 73. And, you know, the older folks in my life, uncle, father, those guys are kind of like, he's one of those dudes on the defense that no one seems to talk about. But when you have Mel Blount on the other side, he also gets some attention, too. And he does not have as easy of a role as you would think, even though that he's surrounded by some of the best defensive players that ever lived and Hall of Famers galore. It's easy to overlook someone like Mike Wagner or JT Thomas on those teams, but they're super important and were not weak links by any means. Really, really good football player. Wolf, we can go on and on about stories and knowing them and all that too. And I'll be honest, Kevin was very helpful in my career as well, because when I was at Pitt, he was next door, and I always felt like I could bounce off career questions to him, and he was always really kind to me. And, you know, so even when I was in my formidable years, really looked up to him. And, of course, you know, even before I was getting paid to do this for a living, I paid such attention to the whole league, but especially the Steelers and GM moves and how their minds work, and especially even, you know, when I was doing this full time, really dug into his work and was always just super impressed, super class act. I know you've known him a long time as well. I even remember, like, when I was with the Browns, shaking his hand before the game and being like, if you got a spot on your staff, let me don't forget me, you know?
0: If you got any spots you can bring open me on home. The depth chart, I'd love to come back home.
30: Right. Things aren't looking so good this year over in Cleveland, and I wouldn't mind coming home. And he always kept an eye out for me and those things, and it's tremendous. I urge someone to do the legwork because I did it so long ago. But the average first-round pick spot that Kevin had to deal with, I think was like 24.1 overall in the first round. Not like if you trade up for Bush, you go to 10. I'm talking about the one that you earned. And if people are going to do the exercise, he became the GM about 10 years, I think it was 10 years after really doing the job. And Dale's told the story on the air before. For whatever reasons, the Steelers just didn't have that title, but he was doing the exact same job. So there was 10 years there that he was in charge of drafts. So I included that in my calculations. I think it was when he retired. And it's right around 24th overall. So it was like a 20-plus year career. I should know those numbers, but I don't exactly. If you include that time before he was a formally announced GM.
0: Sure.
30: And the way Dale said it was, there was no reason to give him that title. But when he would be on the road, there's nicer seats for the GMs than just Joe Average Scout. And, you know, he's sitting, you know, you might as well give him the first class seats if he's at LSU, Alabama or whatever. Things like that. That's really the only difference. It wasn't like now he's got new responsibilities from what I understand. Sure. It's just a title for convenience reasons. But my point is, when on average you pick 24th in the first round, and there were some 32s. I mean, there's some late ones in there too. There weren't many five or sixes or tens. There was none.
0: One losing season in the 20 years that he was GM of this team.
30: Right. I mean, so that means you don't get offensive tackles. They're gone. You don't really have much of a shot at premium quarterbacks.
0: The one year you did, you nailed it.
30: You nailed it. Right. You know, so it's not the easiest team build you think. And a lot of those years, too, the Steelers weren't super active in free agency either. So he did a lot of it without as many cards in his hand as Howie Roseman or Jacksonville that picked in the top six like 8 years in a row, or the Browns, or, you know, I mean, so he was not dealt easy hands to win the poker match, and still did.
0: He drafted three NFL Defensive Player of the Year recipients, or signed, technically, if you include James Harrison, of course, then Troy Polamalu and T.J. Watt.
30: Wow.
0: So two draft picks and a signing, three Defensive Players of the Year, one Defensive Rookie of the Year in Kendrell Bell, one Offensive Rookie of the Year in Ben Roethlisberger, and players that Colbert signed or drafted were named first-team All-Pros 25 times.
30: Wow.
0: In 20 years.
30: Wow.
0: That's
30: pretty good.
0: That's pretty good. And, of course, the two Super Bowl trophies, which is what matters most at the end of the day.
30: And a tremendous legacy and a really good person. You know?
0: Oh, absolutely.
30: Yeah, yeah, class act.
0: You know, I think I hearken back to his, you know, his last press conference with the Steelers when he talked about, I think a lot of people probably know this, Matt. Most of our listeners are Steelers junkies. But when you walk into the front office of the Steelers facility or the front doors of the Steelers front office, you get what I'm saying. There's the Lombardi trophies on display. And I remember
30: quite a few of them.
0: Quite a few of them. And I remember Kevin Colbert talking about, you know, when I got here, there were four and you knew what the task was. And, I was able to add two more. And you know, again, that is what matters in Steelers lore. We know it's Super Bowls, right? All the other stuff is great. Mm-hmm. But what you're really looking for are championships in this organization. That's how you're judged. And Kevin Colbert adds two of those Lombardis that are going to sit in that Steelers facility forever.
30: Yeah, absolutely. And I know there aren't many GMs in the Hall of Fame, but I think he has a heck of a case as well. That's a tough road to hoe.
0: Because
30: there's no stats and things like that, and the things you cited are great, but sometimes it's hard to say, like, well, he was one of the best report writers or scouts out there. I mean, those kind of things are not as tangible, but I there's not many GMs in the history of this league, or especially during like this free agency era when times have changed, that were better, or you have a better resume or have a better case to be in Canton.
0: And then, of course, Matt, our guy Craig Wolfley.
30: Yeah.
0: For a decade was an offensive lineman in this organization, and then for, I believe it was 23 seasons as a broadcaster and writer as well, too, joining the Steelers radio network in 2002 as a sideline reporter. I just so richly deserved for this guy. I know he would have been a little bashful about it, right? You know, Wolf.
30: Probably, yeah.
0: Wolf, I'm sure, would say that there are many people that deserve to be in there more than he is, but I would disagree. I think when you think about the fabric of an organization like the Steelers, man,
30: yeah.
0: For the entire 21st century, Wolf and obviously Tunch and, you know, it's
30: you can't say one without the other in some ways.
0: I was just looking for the right way to say that, because I almost said it's funny. You can't bring up one without bringing up the other. And it's not funny, but it kind of is. They would think it's funny. They know it's funny. Yeah. And
30: you can't talk about Bert without Ernie.
0: Exactly right.
30: Come on, man.
0: Exactly right. Obviously, Tunch got in a few years ago. Now Wolf joins him. I'm sure those two are having a stogie up in heaven tonight to celebrate. And yeah, you know, you know this, you and I, when we have these conversations, I tell you this all the time. Hall of Honors, Hall of Fames, things like that, they're museums. They're museums of the sport. They that's how you tell the history of the organization or of the league, whatever the case may be. And you can't talk about the history of the Pittsburgh Steelers for very long without the name Craig Wolfley.
30: No, and I was first exposed to him, again, as like a 8 or 9 year old kid when he got drafted and quickly took over as a starting guard on the very end of, you know, right after the Super Bowl era. Unfortunately for Wolf, if he'd got drafted 2 years earlier, he'd have a ring,
0: sure.
30: But obviously not his fault. But quickly became a starter, stood out even like as a 8 or 9 year old because the hair and the personality, and, you know, he looked a lot different then.
0: I mean,
30: he looked had a wild man look about him and was very, very personable and played hard. And, you know, he tells crazy stories. Like, he ran down on kickoffs. And in high school, Rob Gronkowski's dad and Lex Luger were teammates of his.
0: Of his. Yeah,
30: like Lex Luger was one of the running backs that he's blocking for. Not to mention all the stuff he did during his career or shortly after with, like, his gyms and World's Strongest Man. I mean, like, one of the strongest human beings walking this planet.
0: He came like fifth, I think.
30: Yeah, right. He was in the battle there, right?
0: He did well, yeah.
30: Right. I mean, he fought Butterbean, who people might not remember Butterbean, but he was kind of like this King Hippo dude from the Tyson Punch-Out thing that everybody knew. I mean, he had an unbelievable athletic career, but particularly, obviously, as a Pittsburgh Steeler starting guard, then finished his season or his career with the Vikings, you know, for a year or two, as people do. And as you said, immediately comes back, embraced with open arms, and then everyone got to know him on the air and all these things, too, you know. And then my first time working with him, we hosted a Wednesday night show that I still do. And then, obviously, training camp and things like that. But I was on the air with him a ton, and I considered him a really good friend.
0: Absolutely. I would
30: not to mention all the light of life stuff.
0: All the and light all, of
30: I mean,
0: life
30: the charity stuff's unbelievable.
0: I mean, when you think of a life well lived, when you think of a full life, I mean, Wolf is got to be right at the forefront of that conversation. You're right. Just such an interesting guy, such an interesting background, his athletic career, his
30: imagine
0: professional
30: trying
0: broadcasting
30: all those new things too. Right, right.
0: And boxing and World's Strongest Man and all this, you know, all this different stuff. And yeah, of course, just a all-time eater. Of course, as everybody knows, who there's not many things that Wolf liked more than food. There were a couple, certainly, but you know, maybe football and family on the short list there. But just a guy with such a such an energy, such a passion for life. Right? They, you know, Tunch and Wolf would always talk about every locker room has, you know, adders and subtractors and dividers and multipliers. Wolf was a multiplier, man, through and through. Mm-hmm. And we still miss him all the time. But I'll be very happy, you know, for his wife, Faith, you know, who I know fairly well. She's an amazing person and is continuing to do great stuff in Wolf's honor. You know, obviously we know some of his family, some of his kids pretty well. His son, one of his sons, CJ, worked with us for a long time.
30: Yeah, behind the scenes, right.
0: As an engineer, producer guy behind the scenes. We love CJ. You know, his daughters, his son, Kyle, who is the Marine who's stationed in Germany, that Wolf was always so proud of. And I've been fortunate enough to meet a couple times. I don't know if it was announced today, Matt, what the Hall of Honor game will be. Because obviously there will be a halftime ceremony at some point for all these guys to get officially enshrined at some point for a home game this season. It will be the Cincinnati Bengals game on Sunday the 27th. Thanks to Ed Troop for pointing that out to me. I know the Wolfley family will be there,
30: well represented, I'm sure,
0: and that will be a very cool, richly deserved moment for the entire Wolfley family.
30: And we could probably spend the next. We're gonna be on the hour or on the show here till 6. We could probably spend the entire time just telling Wolf stories and different things we enjoyed with him. But one comes to mind as we sit here and slightly cloudy. But do you know the Wolf Lightning stuff?
0: I think I know where you're going with this. He was petrified of. There weren't many things that Wolf was scared of either.
30: Fearful human being. Yes. I mean, this is one of the last guys I'd ever want to meet in an alley or something like that. But I guess the Wolfleys as a family, him and his siblings and all those guys, are petrified of lightning because they've got hit a lot. They have like this history of getting hit by lightning. I don't know if it's something in their blood. Do they have a little more like iron or magnesium or something that's, or they're just big people and. Chances are he's going to hit him over you because he's got 100 pounds on you. Right?
0: Sure.
30: I don't know. But I always thought about that here. He was always fearful, especially here because it's so open. Storm would come. He's like, how do I get that cafeteria to eat? Because I like to eat too, but I don't want to get hit by lightning.
0: He was so scared to go outside in lightning storms. And, you know, the first couple years that I was working with him and with all of you guys, Matt, when I was still doing – I was doing a little on-air stuff, but mostly behind-the-scenes stuff.
30: We did it in the locker room mostly, early on with him and Tantra.
0: Correct. Yeah. And this was in the days where our broadcast location was still outside. We were set up because at that
30: I don't miss those days.
0: I don't miss those. Yeah. I don't miss those days either. Because they would do the morning show at that point, and they would do it out in like the fan experience era when all the fans were, you know, when the gates would open and the fans were rolling in and all that stuff. And
30: I love the fans, but they could also. Get in the way when you're trying to do a radio
0: yes,
30: show,
0: they
30: too.
0: Can. They we love
30: especially
0: it when
30: it rains, and they're like, just come into the tent with you, and it's
0: exactly
30: like, we're trying to work here, dude.
0: Every time it would rain or there'd be any type of weather threat, Wolf would, like, he'd be on edge.
30: I bet.
0: And Tunch would just be laughing at him. Tunch would be, like, have his hands up behind his head, like, leaning back, and he'd be like, dude, just relax. What are you so worried about? He'd be like, you see all these big trees around us? They're gonna the lightning's going to strike the trees first before it strikes you.
30: That light post that's, like, super high is begging to get hit. But I don't know. There must be some reason. I guess him and his brothers and a lot of them have been hit.
0: Oh, without a doubt. You know, we've said this before, Matt, and we'll say it many times again. Like, we'll never stop telling stories about Dale and about Wolf and about Tunch, mm-hmm. and we'll do that as long as we're fortunate enough to sit in these chairs. So Wolf's memory was always going to be remembered around here, obviously. But
30: yeah, yeah.
0: I'm glad that it's now enshrined in the history of the organization forever.
30: Yeah, and you probably – I should know this off the top of my head, but I think he passed right before – last year's group was announced.
0: Yes.
30: You know, so basically got in as quickly as you can. You know what I mean? So, I mean, well, great respect, obviously.
0: Yes.
30: For all three of these guys, obviously.
0: Absolutely.
30: Yeah, yeah.
0: Absolutely. All great contributors to the organization, all great contributors to the community of Pittsburgh and Western Pennsylvania at large. Big congratulations to Kevin Colbert, JT Thomas, and Craig Wolfley, the Steelers Hall of Honor class of 2026. We're just getting started today. We've got plenty more.

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11: It's going to be cloudy today. Look for a high of 83. More clouds tonight with a chance of rain showers developing. Overnight low 69. Showers and thunderstorms tomorrow with a high of 79.
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1: 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There's also a big, massive official Steelers Pro Shop tent that they set up here at camp. Every single year, Matt. I went in there a little earlier in the week. I learned from a mistake that I made last year, okay?
2: Okay.
1: Little peel back the curtain for you here. Last year, obviously, we all know Steelers played in Dublin. It was a lot of success. Matt and I were there. We had a great time. We saw a lot of our loyal listeners out there also having a great time. And we had an amazing experience, and I obviously got some cool stuff while I was there.
2: Yeah, you did pick up some good stuff, yeah.
1: But the Steelers Dublin terrible towels were so – I was like, I'll wait till I get to Dublin, and I'll get stuff there.
2: Sure, sure.
1: And then there were no terrible towels left. There were none of, like, the – you know, like the fridge magnets and the stickers and all that kind of merchandise because it was all – and the footballs because they were all gone so quick. So I learned from my mistake. I went into the pro shop here on campus a couple days ago. I got the France terrible towel and one of the fridge magnets to throw on my beer fridge.
2: Cool,
1: it's like the Eiffel Tower in black and white or in black and gold.
2: Really?
1: And it says Paris 2026 with the Steelers logo. So I kind of fumbled it a little bit last year in Dublin. I came back with plenty of Guinness merchandise.
2: Yes, you did. But not as much
1: Steelers official stuff as I wanted. But I took care of business and got the France stuff already in the bag and secured here.
2: Nice work. Nice work. I was actually kind of – you mentioned it before, but I was actually shocked they had the Paris stuff here already.
1: Same.
2: And all that kind of stuff too. You know, it seems like it's so far away, but it really isn't, obviously.
1: It will be here before we know it. The Steelers will be playing a preseason game here, in about 10 or 11, 12-ish days?
2: That's nuts, too.
1: That is nuts. Not this Thursday, but next Thursday. So that's 12 days from now, the Steelers will be playing their first preseason game at home against the Packers. And, it'll be September, and the Falcons will be in town for the start of the regular season, certainly, before we know it. Matt,
2: I'm not sure if the Drive will be broadcasting from Paris.
1: I'm not sure.
2: You're definitely going to be there with the broadcast team.
1: I will be there with the broadcast team, and I'm sure we'll be doing some type of stuff.
2: Yeah, I'm sure it'll be something out of the ordinary, at least.
1: I wouldn't think it would be quite like Ireland, though, where we were there for like 4 days and did shows every day, and the DVE like
2: took over a pub. And,
1: DVE morning show was out there with us.
2: I think it'll be a shorter trip as the road team.
1: I think, because when you're the home team, it's obviously a little different than the road team, and that game in Dublin was decades in the making for the Steelers.
2: It was just so historic.
1: And not that Steelers fans aren't going to flock to Paris, but I think a lot of people had waited for that moment in Dublin. Mm-hmm. It felt inevitable for so long, and there was obviously a lot of hype and pomp and circumstance behind all of it, rightfully so. It'll still be insane in Paris, but I wouldn't imagine that we'll quite be ratcheted up to that level.
2: I'd be shocked.
1: Like we were in Dublin.
2: Different city altogether. I mean, different feel to the city, I'm sure, too.
1: Yes, yeah. Absolutely. The Yinzers walking around with pints in Dublin were very at home. I don't know if it would quite be the same.
2: Quite be the same
1: walking past the Louvre down there in Paris.
2: But it's going to be a super cool thing.
1: It's going to be awesome. I can't wait. We were talking with our buddy Michael McQuaid. You heard him on with Max about 45 minutes ago if you've been listening to our SNR coverage all day. We were talking to him a little bit last night. I was getting excited for all the fun stuff that we got coming up this fall. But yeah, it's tough to beat a trip to France for a game against the Saints. That's going to be a ton of fun.
2: Yep.
1: Matt, wanted to get some thoughts. You and I, you actually beat me here today by about 10-15 minutes.
2: Yeah.
1: Because final practice, first Saturday practice, we knew that the crowd and the energy here would be ratcheted up. It was. Also, just final acclimation practice. That usually is kind of a little bit more of a busier practice because mm-hmm. they know the guys have the next day off, so let's really kind of get them moving today.
2: Yeah.
1: And a lot going on. I wondered if there was anything, you know, you and I were kind of up here watching all of it and hanging out. chatting with Rob King in the process. Anything from today's practice that you wanted to discuss? Were you watching the quarterbacks? Were you watching McCarthy? What was kind of at the forefront of your mind today?
2: Yeah, I'm trying to take it all in, and it is a lot. I mean, again, these aren't knocks on the Tomlin-led camp. There's just more going on more blades of grass in this year than any time I've been here.
1: It's rough for my ADD, man. I'm like, what am I watching?
2: It's really hard always to watch things on the far field, so I didn't even try to bother because there was plenty in front of us. I would have to double check, but it felt like there was a lot of special teams. You know, like the first practice I watched only had one period around 5 minutes or so of special teams. This one seemed like it was more extensive, more team stuff. You know, I mean, not breaking the rules and blocking and all those things, but it was 11 on 11, Watt versus Rodgers. You know, there was top guys out there. I did watch the quarterbacks a fair amount. And some of the Aller stuff that plagued him at Penn State plagued him today, too. I mean, throws you got to make that just had you not make that one. But he also has easy gas, you know, like the ball comes out of his hands nice, and he is a natural thrower of the football. Or, you know, he has a snappy release and can put a lot of RPMs behind it, you know, kind of like the Penn State scouting report.
1: Yeah.
2: And again, I'm not knocking Howard, but Howard looks much more comfortable than Aller, especially like in a team setting. But he doesn't have that. You know, like if they had this cool drill, remember we were talking about, where they brought out the massive net that usually you throw the ball into the holes for quarterback accuracy, but they used it to simulate like the linebackers to throw the ball over the cage,
1: like
2: that they built.
1: Like throwing the ball over Cam Hayward when he's
2: right,
1: trying to bat
2: right,
1: it
2: right,
1: down.
2: Right. So you want to put... You could get the easy way out and throw a real blooper over there and complete it in the hole there in the zone. Or you watch Rodgers do it, that ball's only a couple inches over the bar, you know, because he could really generate RPMs. A drill like that shows the difference between Howard and Aller, just in terms of throwing gifts, you know what I mean? One just has a snappier, easier arm, where Howard has to put a lot more air on that throw. And it doesn't sound like much, but that might be one step that a safety gets to the destination, which could be all the difference. You know what I mean?
1: That's why we talk about arm strength.
2: Yeah, yeah, yeah. I mean, those were arm strength type throws. They're not deep balls. They're comebacks into traffic, you know?
1: Yes.
2: And if you more of a line you can put it on, the better.
1: No, that was a fun drill to watch, because we were actually laughing at first. We thought, as you mentioned, a lot of times I think people know what we're talking about, the big quarterback accuracy nets.
2: Yeah,
1: you know, and there's different holes on the nets, and quarterbacks do a rollout or things like that, and they're trying to hit the target. Mm-hmm.
2: But the actual apparatus is probably a similar size to like a soccer net.
1: I was going
2: to
1: say, it's probably
2: sitting over there. Yeah.
1: It's probably close to 10 feet tall.
2: I would think.
1: 9 or 10 feet
2: tall.
1: Yeah,
2: yeah, yeah. Cam Hayward with... arms up, you know, right.
1: And Matt and I, when they first brought it out, we thought that they were going to be trying to throw into the netting.
2: Right, I thought they were going for the holes.
1: And so it was Mason Rudolph, I think, who went first, and he throws it over the bar, and we're like, that wasn't a very good throw.
2: Jeez, how'd you miss that bad, dude?
1: And then Aaron Rodgers comes up and does the same thing, and we were like, they're throwing over the bar, not into the target.
2: Now I get it.
1: Like, Matt and I were like, man, did he really miss it that bad?
2: That bad? I could hit the net.
1: That one got away from him there.
2: Yeah. Another drill I found interesting that I'd never seen the last staff do, and there's probably many of them. I mean, there's a million different football practice drills that these guys do across the league. But there was a pretty ordinary drill. It started, they were down like on the 10-15 yard line going into the end zone, and they were having like running backs and receivers just kind of flare out, catch the ball as they're going into the end zone, go up and get it. You know, I don't think they were trying to make perfect throws. It was as if there was someone with them. Okay, I'm thinking nothing of it. It's like they're pretty simple routes, throws, catch, go up and get it. The receivers are out there, the tight ends, running backs. And then I saw the gold jerseys coming out there doing the same thing. Mm-hmm. And they started in a different position. They started with their back to the end zone, but then flipped their hips, not against an opponent, and went up and caught the football too. It's like, okay, we have quarterbacks throwing intentional picks here to the defense to help them with their ball skills too, you know? Mm-hmm. It's something that stood out. It's like, usually that's an offensive thing.
1: That's an offensive thing.
2: Yeah.
1: But that was cool. And you know what? It's like a tough drill, because
2: yeah, you got to find the ball.
1: You got to find the ball. You got to get through the dummy, you mm-hmm. know, if you will. And
2: if you don't cheat, you should start with your eyes on the guy you're covering, not sure. the quarterback. You
1: sure.
2: know, right?
1: Sure, that's a very good point by you. A little easy to cheat, but still a difficult drill.
2: Yeah,
1: without a doubt. And, so,
2: and there were some defensive backs that contorted and went up and snagged mm-hmm. it and high pointed the football. I was like, oh, okay, they can do that.
1: Yeah, absolutely. A lot of Dalen Everett these last couple of days.
2: Everett and Samuel have been talked about a lot since we've been here. Yeah.
1: Yeah, and they were in a lot of the. I shouldn't say a lot of it because that's an exaggeration. But in a few of the drills, it felt like they were kind of going out of their way to give Everett the DK Metcalf matchup.
2: Mm,
1: you know,
2: and,
1: you know, that's a training camp thing. Like, here, come on, young guy. You know, go up against our number one. And they've had their battles, but Everett's held his own. And there's been, I think, a good kind of like camaraderie back, and you can see them mm-hmm. after a drill going off to the side and kind of talking about it. It seems like, and we saw this last year, these first acclimation practices too, Matt. Seems like Aaron Rodgers almost like really going out of his way to target DK Metcalf to get
2: oh,
1: him,
2: yes,
1: you know what I mean?
2: Yes.
1: To get that connection, to get that Wi-Fi back up between mm-hmm. the two of them. There's been a lot of Aaron Rodgers to DK stuff in these last couple practices.
2: Yep. And Pittman looks the part. Real quick on Everett, I mean, just from a scouting perspective, he looks very long and fluid just as an athlete, you know, which is obviously very important for that specific position. Another note, you know, with the receivers, Roman Wilson is currently pretty high up the depth chart. I mean,
1: yeah,
2: you know, like
1: he's been all over the place too.
2: Yeah, when they have three receivers on the field, he's out there a lot. I wouldn't say he's the third receiver, but he's out there a lot. A lot of buzz about him, too. I'm excited to see him in pads because I think that's a real test for the smaller receiver types. They're built with speed and finesse. Linemen, it's really hard to talk about much of anything.
1: I was going to say, right? Like, Jennings Dunker has been running with the threes,
2: mm-hmm.
1: and he's looked the part. He's looked like he
2: The Ginger Yinzer.
1: The Ginger Yinzer, which we love that name, certainly. But there, like I was laughing, too, because he's done very well, I think. Like you said, without the pads on, it's really tough to evaluate.
2: It
1: but it also feels like Jennings Dunker has done really well. He made, I think it was Jacoby Windman, hit the deck today at one point, too. And I had the old Tunchokin in the back of my head. You know, I'm like, okay, that's nice to see. He's doing it with the threes, though, but it's like the, hey.
2: I'd say he's down the depth chart now. You've got to earn it.
1: If you can't beat the stiff, you are a stiff,
2: yeah,
1: right?
2: That's a great punchline, yeah.
1: So I'm sure we will see Jennings Dunker. He'll get an opportunity to start moving up that pecking order. That's not a rare thing to see. The Steelers make all these guys earn it. Doesn't matter if you're a third-round pick, if you're a first-round pick.
2: Mm-hmm.
1: But, yeah, once the pads go on next week, Matt, I think you and I will start talking about the offensive line much more.
2: And certainly.
1: And defensive line, too.
2: Dunker, his style of play is physical, padded. You know, I mean, he should shine or even be better in that environment than this environment.
1: Yes,
2: right?
1: Yes. Well said. Well, we'll close with some final observations, close down this first hour of the show with some final observations from practice number 4, all of the moving and shaking on campus today. A little bit quieter in terms of the grounds crew. There is somebody out there right now doing a little mowing and a little cleaning up. But
2: yeah,
1: we'll
2: see. A lot of groundskeeper news to give you at the time. At
1: no,
2: the moment,
1: they are
2: right?
1: painting lines, though, on the other side. You see that on the far side field over there, and they're not using
2: our
1: the robot
2: buddy
1: today.
2: Got demoted.
1: Do you think the robot got
2: He had a tough day yesterday.
1: Did he get DFA'd, to use a baseball term? Did they send him back down to the minors? That robot did struggle. We'll see if he gets a chance at redemption. We've got plenty to get to as we roll along here. Wes Schuler, Matt Williamson, it is The Drive, live at training camp, Steelers Nation Radio on the Steelers Audio Network.
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29: Back high atop Chuck Knoll Field here on the campus of St. Vincent College. Wes Euler, Matt Williamson. Sorry about that elongated break there. Some technical issues. You'll have those.
30: The headsets are nice, but
29: that's what happened, Matt. You were bragging too much about these nice new fancy headsets that we have.
30: So
29: here.
30: Excited about the new equipment that the old equipment doesn't want to do its job.
29: The new equipment's doing great. The old equipment's giving us some grief here.
30: Yeah.
29: As we got some in these last few minutes while we've been getting back on air, we've got some darker storm clouds.
30: Yeah, it does look a little ominous.
29: A little ominous here on this.
30: Wolf would be scared.
29: That's a Love it when a joke comes.
30: All right,
29: comes full circle here. Absolutely, as it is still a fairly nice day here, but we do have some ominous clouds rolling in. Thanks to our guy Ed for and Justin for helping us get this whole situation figured out here. We got some prop airplanes flying over. The
30: I always
29: top
30: forget
29: of the
30: about
29: place
30: that.
29: Here. Yeah, it's really cool.
30: I mean, we're so close to that airport, and there are always little planes. You know, always think about like Mr. Rooney flying in. You know, back in the day. You know, it's so cool.
29: It is. And I remember one of the first years I was out here, Matt, in a working capacity. So it would have been, I think, like 18 or 19. You know, they have the Westmoreland Air Show right down the road every summer. And that's like serious bombers and like military aircraft that are involved in that, too. It's a big deal. And I don't know if it was a scheduling mistake, if it was a mishap, if it was the only way they could work it out. But they actually had the Westmoreland Air Show on the day of a Steelers practice.
30: Yes.
29: I don't know if you remember this.
30: I do.
29: But it was the most distracting thing I've ever been involved with in my life.
30: Right.
29: Because there's like Blue Angels like bombing over campus
30: right.
29: while Ben Roethlisberger's trying to find AB in the corner.
30: Trying to read a defense.
29: They
30: right.
29: haven't done that since because I wonder if they were like, all right, hey,
30: let's not have this.
29: And I think it was on a Saturday, so practice was crazy. I mean, traffic out there was just
30: traffic
29: chaos.
30: Yeah, the most traffic ever in this area of the country.
29: Just
30: and you know. Total, yeah, you know, perfect storm.
29: Absolute chaos. But that was a really cool experience of like watching Ben throw darts while you had you know, like military airfare coming over the airways there. And so yeah, so a lot that's been moving and shaking out here on the grounds. Okay, we think we got our situation all secure here. We're going to take a quick break here. We'll be back for our full 4 o'clock hour. We'll be joined by our buddy Chris Halleck here before too much longer. A lot to get to on campus. Hour in the books, two more hours to go. Euler Williamson, it's The Drive, Steelers Nation Radio on the Steelers Audio Network.
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29: Hour number two here on the campus of St. Vincent College, high atop Chuck Nolfield, Wes Euler, and Matt Williamson. We're going to be joined in about 20 minutes by our buddy Chris Halleck of DK Pittsburgh Sports. We'll get back into some practice conversation. But Matt, how about a little fantasy football focus
30: okay,
29: here?
30: Sounds good.
29: To get us rolling in the 4 o'clock hour. This was put together by Matt. Is it Okada? Is that how he pronounces
30: his last
29: name?
30: I'm not familiar with him. He might be a new guy.
29: NFL.com fantasy football content. 10 players that are being overvalued at this point, 10 players that are being undervalued at this point.
30: Okay.
29: From a fantasy football perspective, we'll start with the overvalued. Number one, Jeremiah Love.
30: Oh, I think so too. I mean,
29: and I'm sure you can imagine what the logic is.
30: Yeah. Yeah. I mean, so if I'm the Cardinals, first of all, I would not have taken Love in my rebuild. That's the last piece of the puzzle. But I would hope that they're smart with him and realize, let's not beat this guy into the ground that's a premium asset to win three games or win four games. You know, so I don't know that his usage is going to be nearly as extreme as, say, Gentes was last year, which they probably shouldn't have done that to Gentes either. At the moment, they still have James Conner, which I think he's a very viable trade candidate. Maybe Green Bay if Josh Jacobs can't get himself out of trouble. But they also signed Tyler Allgeier in the offseason too. They still have Trey Benson, who was a second-round pick just a couple years ago.
29: Their running back room is certainly not an issue.
30: It's not the problem. Right, right. And I don't quite understand the pick for all those reasons. You know, draft a lineman or something. But no, he's not for me. I love the player, but I don't love.
29: Yeah, I think there might be some Ashton Gentry letdown stuff that's out of his control, but I think it might not be the rookie season that people are expecting.
30: No.
29: Number two is Garrett Wilson on the overvalued conversation.
30: Perhaps. I'm just such a big fan of his game, so I'm not sure I agree with that. There's a lot of receivers going in that neighborhood, and you could nitpick the others in that neighborhood, Waddle perhaps, somebody like that you'd prefer. Now, Wilson's numbers, I mean, it's kind of just a bet on Geno. If you think Geno's going to be okay, I have no problem with Wilson. And unlike in Arizona, Geno probably plays all 17 games. I mean, and I guess they could throw one of the young guys in the mix, but none of them have like much pedigree. There's not someone on the bench that's going to totally derail the offense like when Cook was out there last year.
29: Right.
30: So I'm not sure I buy that 100%. I just think Wilson's a really good player.
29: I do too. I know, and I understand they've got some mouths to feed around him now too.
30: Yeah.
29: But let's just say I don't like that as much as I like the Jeremiah Love listing and this next one, Jalen Hurts.
30: Oh, me too. Because I think they're going to try to get away from Tush Push a little bit. I know this sounds nuts, but please don't forget how crazy NFL seasons go. He could get benched.
29: He's absolutely.
30: Especially
29: with that franchise.
30: Right. I mean, a brand new offense that's really stressing throwing to the middle of the field, which he does less than anybody in the league. And, oh, by the way, A.J. Brown's not in the mix. I mean, it could go wrong. And he's not a cheap pick. I mean, it's different if you, I don't know, you draft, you know, some the 20th quarterback in your fantasy league and he gets benched or hurt. So what? But if he's fifth off the board, I need you to be out there, dude.
29: I need you to be out there, brother. Yeah. Next up on the list is David Montgomery of the Houston Texans.
30: Tough one, because I do think the offense is better. The O-line is better. They've been the worst running team in the league for several years in a row, basically. But he's also to that age with that he could be a vastly declining player.
29: That's basically his point, and that he thinks he's just going to get not that the player still isn't useful,
30: right?
29: But that he's going to get overvalued, overdrafted.
30: I can see that. Like, I'm a little shocked, Houston. I know they drafted Woody Marks, but I wasn't impressed with him. But I would have used like a fourth round pick on some kind of running back to add to that stable.
29: Next up on this list, pardon me, it's five overvalued, five undervalued.
30: Oh, okay.
29: So 10 in total. So last on the overvalued list here is Dallas Goedert, the tight end for the Eagles. So two Eagles in the overvalued, basically saying he had the best season of his career last year, and that's always tough to replicate.
30: Yeah.
29: And that now, you know, they bring Stowers into the mix, they bring Mekhi Lemon into the mix. Yeah, AJ Brown is gone, but still, you know, a lot of mouths to feed in that Philly offense.
30: So yeah, I'm gonna fight him on this one too, and what he said isn't wrong either. But his splits when A.J. Brown is not on the field are really, really good. And I know it's a new offensive staff, but he's been in that organization a long time, and they've been doing things a certain way a long time. And they get him the football, especially when Brown's not out there. They do want to throw the middle of the field more. He's up in age, but I don't think he's a vastly declining player. And my biggest reason for fighting him is he's going outside the top 12 tight ends. And I mean, so you're getting him cheap. So the value part, I mean, okay, he's overvalued, but he's really cheap. costs you a nickel.
29: You know, I was going to say, I guess it depends on where you draft him.
30: Yeah.
29: But that's an interesting one. He is 31 years old, so still in that tight end, you know, maybe on the downside of the prime.
30: Yeah,
29: but
30: he's still talked about retirement already, too. This could be his last year.
29: That offense could look
30: so different.
29: So different next year with a couple retirements and a couple
30: especially if Hurts
29: changes,
30: goes sideways.
29: Especially if Hurts goes sideways. And then maybe Goddard retires. Maybe Lane Johnson retires.
30: Yeah.
29: Dickerson has had his issues.
30: He's talked about it too with all his injuries. Yeah, you're right. Wow.
29: So there's the five overvalued. Now let's talk about undervalued. We'll stick with the tight ends here. The first one on his list is Jake Ferguson of the Dallas Cowboys.
30: Okay, but also he's dirt cheap. I mean, he's a productive player. He's not for me, though. I mean, in the tight end world, I swing for the fences, and I want guys that are going to get down the field. And he's not historically a great average depth of target dude. He's not super fast. He's not a dynamic player. Like, if he's a Steeler, you'd like him. You know, I mean, he's a good player.
29: He's useful on a football team, absolutely.
30: Yeah. McCarthy
29: this is a fantasy
30: got a lot
29: football
30: of
29: conversation.
30: Right. McCarthy got a lot out of him in Dallas. It's just, I'm swinging for bigger fish than that.
29: Number two is Parker Washington of the Jacksonville Jaguars.
30: Maybe. Really good season. About to get paid a lot more than people. It'll shock you when the numbers come across. Really good after the catch. Physical. Some might remember him from Penn State, from this neck of the woods. Mm-hmm. The problem with the Jags is they basically told us we're going to play more multiple tight end sets by paying Strange and drafting Bo Kircher with their first overall, first pick in the second round. So that basically tells you we're going to have less three receiver sets. Travis Hunter has already been said he's going to be corner first, but I can't believe he's not going to run some routes this year.
29: But they got a lot. I mean, they've got some question marks in that wide receiver room.
30: Yeah, the corner room's just weaker because it's Washington, it's Brian Thomas Jr., and it's Myers,
29: Jacoby Myers.
30: Right. So all of a sudden, it's like if there's only going to be two out there, and there's three or four fighting for those spots. Do we know Washington's one of the top two? Brian Thomas maybe could get traded, but I'm not going to hope for that.
29: Yeah.
30: Right. Or, you know, put a lot of stock in that.
29: Number three for undervalued fantasy football draft picks ahead of this 2026 draft season. is Malik Nabers of the New York Giants.
30: This is cheating, though, because
29: the injury stuff.
30: If you look at his ADP or, you know, all these best ball drafts that have happened, he went quite late because all the news was he's a mess. And I guess there was false reporting, was what I heard yesterday, that there was a, quote, cleanup procedure that was much late, much after the original surgery. And it just came out the other day. Nabers is like, that never happened. And I guess he's running around a camp now. So his ADP's skyrocketing back up because we got a lot of misinformation or whatever. So he still scares me, though, because it's still a monster injury.
29: It's a monster injury. But if he's healthy, I mean, he's...
30: He's going to get a lot of targets.
29: He's going to get a lot of targets, and he's on the short list of one of those better wide receivers.
30: Oh, I think he's a phenomenal talent.
29: In the league. Unbelievable. Unbelievable. Number four on the undervalued conversation, Ramondre Stevenson, running back of the New England Patriots.
30: That I definitely agree with. He's perennially underrated. I mean, he's not real flashy. He does fumble a little bit, but he does all the grinding. He's a lot more talented than you think. He has a little bit of home run potential. He's got a little bit of receiver potential. And the thing is, everyone's enamored with Travion Henderson, which I get. But, and I know you can't, I hate doing this. You know, people are like, if you take away all his best plays, he wasn't very good. Well, the best plays happen. You know what I mean? But he has some incredible long runs and he has long speed. But he came in the league being billed as, oh, he's a fantastic protection player. He's great in protection at Ohio State. He wasn't in the NFL. You know, I mean, I thought he would be, was at Ohio State, but he was not trustworthy on third downs and blitz pickup. He missed a lot of holes. He's just a little bit, I mean, Henderson's very boom or bust, and the coaches don't love that. You know, so therefore, I think Stevenson's the guy to own in that backfield, especially at cost.
29: It says average draft position is round 10.
30: Yeah.
29: Running back 31. If he's the 31st running back off your board, that's pretty good.
30: He's your flex or your backup or, you know, I'm not saying you got to start him every week, but you might be happy. And plus, same's true if he gets hurt, but if one of the two backs gets hurt, then they're every week starters for sure.
29: Correct. Last one, Matt, from our own division. It's wide receiver Zay Flowers of the Baltimore Ravens.
30: He has one glaring problem, is he's barely caught any touchdowns his whole career. Now, we have a new offensive coordinator. I don't think Lamar just won't throw him the ball in the end zone. That's usually Andrews. But Flowers should have a very high percentage of targets going his way. The other wideouts on that team aren't particularly good. Likely's gone. Andrews is up in age. I mean, he may get 12 targets a game. He needs to score.
29: That's the thing.
30: He's smaller. You know, he's not going to, you know, skyrocket over guys on jump balls and things.
29: Sure. He was targeted in the red zone last year on just 43% of the Ravens' red zone passes. Expecting that number to go up.
30: It needs to.
29: And it certainly needs to with new offensive coordinator Declan Doyle. Says that Flowers is a high-end wide receiver number two and is being wildly undervalued, average draft position so far in the fourth round and the 17th wide receiver overall. So there's a little fantasy football focus, Matt.
30: Touch on that nearly every day,
29: We'll continue to go through lists like that and conversations like that. Matt, at some point in the next couple of weeks, will have his top 10 for position, or even more than top 10. Top 20, top, you know, big board for all the fantasy football different positions. Matt and I will certainly get to that at some point.
30: Yeah.
29: When we come back here, though, we are going to get back into some practice conversation. Chris Halleck is going to join us, one of our regulars throughout the season. We'll get back with Chris and get some of his thoughts on everything that he saw today and everything that he has seen through these first four acclimation period practices before campus goes quiet for a day tomorrow on Sunday, and then the pads go on Monday. About halfway home on today's program, Wes Euler, Matt Williamson. It is The Drive, Steelers Nation Radio on the Steelers Audio Network.
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7: Cloudy with a chance of rain developing tonight, dropping down to an overnight low of 69. Showers and thunderstorms tomorrow with a high of 79. More rain in the forecast on Monday.
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11: Back at Chuck Knoll Field here on the campus of St. Vincent College, a Saturday evening rolling along here, a little couple ominous clouds, but nothing too serious as we put a bow on the day's proceedings and four acclimation practices in the books. Joining us now, he's one of our regulars, good friend of the show, Chris Halleck of DK Pittsburgh Sports. Chris, what's up, dude? Back at camp and another year where a lot feels and looks the same, but it's been rather different out there on the field through these first 4 days.
12: I'd say the setting is about all that's familiar.
1: Exactly.
12: There's been a lot of changes, a lot of differences. Everything feels a lot more fast-paced. The attention to detail has been the theme from talking with the players. Had a chance to talk with a few other players after practice just today. And while Mike McCarthy's been the only coach to really talk publicly about it, Patrick Graham, he's doing his work on the defensive side as well. So, yeah, a lot of changes. Not that one's better than the other, but it's a very, very different camp, that's for sure.
13: There's also a different quarterback here from last year,

0: they drafted out of Penn State, Drew Aller. We were talking before we hit record here that, you know, some of the things you saw at Penn State, good and bad, and it's different seeing him live. But give me your thoughts on this guy.
1: So he did the two-minute drill today for the first time, mm-hmm. and it was very Drew Aller-like.
0: Which is good and bad.
1: Yeah, there were a couple of misses that you just kind of leaves you scratching your head. But then there was one throw on 4th and 10 down the sideline, back shoulder to A.T. Perry. I mean, my gosh, what a throw. It was a dot, that's for sure. And that's kind of what you expect out of Drew Aller for those who watched him at Penn State. There were some insane throws that he made while he was with the Nittany Lions. And so I honestly think overall, not just the two-minute drill, but overall, I've actually thought he's been way more consistent throughout his work than I expected him to be. Mm-hmm. I think his footwork has been very, very much improved from the first time we saw him at rookie camp.
0: Clearly, he's working on it.
1: Right.
0: Yeah.
1: He's really, really been working on it. I feel like he is in rhythm a lot more. Granted, it helps a lot when the receivers are open and on time.
0: Yeah, it's a different. There's no pass rush.
1: Of course. Right. So he had one throw over the middle in a tight window today. It ended up being dropped, but it was right where it needed to be. I actually have been pretty impressed with Drew so far. Is he showing that, like, oh my gosh, you got to make him the starter now? No, but he's still looked pretty good, I think.
0: There's clearly something to work with there.
1: Absolutely.
0: Yeah.
1: And he just makes throwing the football look so effortless, and I think that's just such a
0: I don't mean to rip on Will Howard, but it's night and day.
1: It is.
0: To me.
1: It is. When Will is able to just drop back, get on platform, and throw, he can make a lot of NFL throws. Mm-hmm. He really can. But when it comes to anything where you're going to have to move within the pocket,
0: or be a little off balance or out of structure,
1: And they were working on a drill today where all they're doing is they're taking the snap, play action, and then they get to that back foot, and then they have a coach come in where you have to move out of the way. There's a huge – that's where you really see the difference between Will Howard and Drew Aller, because Howard's got to set – like move out of the way, like reset to set the feet again and then throw.
0: It feels like it's a whole 1-1,000. It isn't, but right. It just feels like forever as opposed to – you know.
1: Yeah.
0: And then you see Rodgers doing it, like, whoa.
1: Well, and see, that's the thing is that Drew looks more like Aaron in that drill than anything else. And I think that's where you really see the arm talent pop, because we all know Aaron's got one of the best arms of all time,
0: mm-hmm.
1: and it still
0: and
1: shows.
0: Different platforms and all those things like you talked about.
1: Right, and Drew's able to do that kind of stuff. So I've actually been really impressed with Drew so far. Again, not to the point where you're like, oh my gosh, do you make him a starter right now? But I think he's been pretty impressive thus far.
2: You know, it is funny. We, understandably so, we've spent so much time talking about Will Howard and Drew Aller that it feels like we've barely had any Aaron Rodgers conversation these first 4 days. Anything that you've been able to observe him, his former head coach, like it seems like, I shouldn't say every time because that would be, I'd be exaggerating, but it seems like a lot of the times when you'd look up and be like, where's Aaron? Oh, he's right there with Mike McCarthy. And then, you know, 20 minutes later, wait, where's Aaron? Oh, he's over there with Mike McCarthy.
1: Yeah.
2: Just seems like they've been, and again, I don't want to say attached at the hip because that'd be over exaggerating, but it seems like they've had real like moments of communication all throughout practice these 4 days.
1: Absolutely. I kind of expected that to happen. I know a lot was written and said about the way things ended in Green Bay. That was also 8 years ago. A lot of time has passed since then, regardless of what happened, what didn't happen. I'm sure anything that's been documented about that isn't the entire truth. But what we can see, what we're actually witnessing right here every day at St. Vincent College is the two are obviously on the same page. They're constantly communicating. There are sometimes even that drill I was just talking about a couple minutes ago. Aaron wasn't even participating in that. He's just standing there with Mike McCarthy the entire time, you know, chatting about it while Mason Rudolph and Will Howard and Drew Aller are going through those drills.
0: Yep.
1: So, they're attached to the hip when Aaron's not, you know, participating in drills. That's kind of what I expect to happen. Mike McCarthy is very, very much an offensive coach, a quarterback-driven offensive coach, so I expect him to be working with the starter, and I would expect the same thing to happen even in future training camps whenever Aaron Rodgers is done playing football. That's just also, I think, how Mike McCarthy wants to operate,
0: yeah.
1: how he wants to work, how he wants to coach, but it doesn't surprise me at all, obviously, given their history together, too.
0: So as you and our listeners know, there's three cornerbacks right now on the PUP list and aren't participating in practice. But sure looks like to me that Asante Samuel Jr. and Dylan Everett, the draft pick, are taking advantage of the situation.
1: Yeah, Asante Samuel Jr. for sure has really, really stood out. Now, granted, I want to, you know, put the disclaimer out there that, hey, listen, they haven't even put the pads on yet.
0: Of course,
1: it's
0: right,
1: the acclimation period, but he's got several PBUs already. I mean, including one in the 2-minute drill today against DK Metcalf. He has broken up passes. He's been right where he needs to be. He's playing with a swagger we didn't even see last year. And maybe that's just because, you know, he was
0: maybe he's healthy and just feeling better.
1: Yeah,
0: right?
1: Yeah, he was coming off the back issue, and you know, he was signed to the practice squad. Then he's getting on a moving train, as Mike Tomlin like to put it. And you know, then it's okay, get on the field, and there's not really a lot of time to play with the swagger. Even though, like, he did have, I think, at least one interception last year, but he is playing with almost like playing with his hair on fire out there right now, as much as you can in this setting. Dalen Everett, he's, you know, been on the wrong end of a couple of throws in camp. One was in the 2-minute drill against Aaron Rodgers and DK Metcalf. Metcalf making a heck of a catch. The other one was that throw by Drew Aller. I was talking about to A.T. Perry down the sideline. Dalen Everett was on the wrong end of that. That being said, I have had coaches tell me that they are very, very impressed with him. Mike McCarthy got behind the podium, I believe it was yesterday, and said he does not look like a rookie.
0: He's obviously a fluid, explosive mover with size.
1: Yes.
0: Yeah.
1: You can really see the athleticism. I think the part with Dalen Everett is really going to be this really is more of a developmental year for him. Mm-hmm. I mean, just when you look at what they have on the roster.
0: I think he's almost like Drew Aller.
1: Right.
0: You know, like, we don't want to play him at all. But
1: right. Now, if he ends up getting on the field, then, you know, great. That might be like a Mason McCormick situation, mm-hmm. where we weren't planning on him getting on the field. But if he gets on the field, then maybe he'll you know, swim pretty good instead of sink.
0: Yeah.
1: But I think
0: he could be a starter next year.
1: Right, exactly. Yeah. This could be a developmental year for him. Joey Porter Jr. hasn't gotten on the field yet. He's one of the ones on the PUP list. So, and there's a lot of guys ahead of him, including Asante Samuel Jr. But the depth at cornerback looks really good so far.
0: Mm-hmm.
2: Chris Halleck with us here on The Drive on the campus of St. Vincent College here on Steelers Nation Radio on the Steelers Audio Network. All right, you mentioned his name there, so I got to ask, staying in the cornerback room, any movement around the long-term future of Joey Porter Jr.? And how do you think that all plays out?
1: Not that I've heard thus far. When it comes to the specifics of the negotiations, what I do know is that both sides want to get something done. Joey wants to be with the Steelers. The Steelers want to keep him. It doesn't have to get done this summer. I think both sides would prefer it get done this summer. But there is that thing called the franchise tag next spring that they could always use. Yes, that's going to be expensive, but you know, you do what you do to keep your players, and Omar Khan has talked about wanting to keep as many players from that draft class as possible. That's turned out to be a really good draft class. They've already extended Nick Herbig and Darnell Washington. You can make cases for Keanu Benton and Spencer Anderson, who are both in starting roles on the team. And Joey, he's turned into one of the better cornerbacks in the game. I think right now, as it typically is with contract negotiations, guaranteed money is probably the biggest sticking point. And usually these second-year contracts are the hardest ones to negotiate.
2: Yeah.
1: You know, you look to last summer, it's like, well, they got something done with T.J. Watt, you know. But T.J. had already had, like, this career where he had already accomplished so much. You kind of know where the money's going to be.
0: Mm-hmm.
1: But remember the first time that they were negotiating, it was a second-year contract. That took until the week the week of the opening game that season. So these first these second contracts are usually the hardest to negotiate. I would expect it to possibly get done. I think they're going to get it done before the season. Do I think it gets done before they wrap up camp here? I'm not exactly sure about that.
0: I also think the players and agents are a little less lenient on the first negotiation. It's easier when Watt's got millions in the bank and you know, you're looking at it like, this is my one time to pay off, maybe, who knows. But I want to switch gears with you. You and I were chatting the other night. I thought you had a really astute observation that hadn't dawned on me until you said it. But of all the position rooms on this team, there's only one that had zero change, and that's the inside linebacker room. Now, I don't think it's Hammond Lambert in there that they're so happy that they're not going to change. But it implied to me, including the coach, Scott McCurley's back, and I know he's got an extensive history with Mike McCarthy, and maybe he'd have been back no matter what. But it's the exact same group of players. Implies to me that they didn't think those guys were the problem, or they would have done something about it.
1: Yeah, I mean, when you make Omar has shown time and time again that, you know, if something needs to get changed, he's going to make changes.
0: Mm-hmm. No, he's not bashful.
1: One of the things that really stands out to me about that is possibly not being happy with the level of cornerback play that's happened. They go into free agency and they get Jamel Dean,
0: mm-hmm.
1: you know, top of the market.
0: Double down the third round, which I didn't see coming.
1: Right. Yeah. So they really, really wanted to address cornerback. They brought back Asante Samuel Jr. So when you look at the inside linebacker room, and yeah, they keep two of the coaches from Mike Tomlin's staff, Tom Arth, the quarterback's coach, and, you know,
0: and
1: Mike
0: Scott, yeah.
1: Yeah, and then they keep Scott McCurley. But then, you know, one of the first things they did in free agency was bring back Cole Holcomb.
0: Yeah, and I thought Harrison might get cut. I mean, yeah. No,
1: Harrison's still here, and he's still, I mean, you still got to get the roster from 90 down to 53 by the end of the month.
0: I thought he'd be a cap casualty months ago, to be honest with you.
1: Right.
0: They must like him.
1: Exactly. He's still here. The room is still the same for now.
0: Yeah. Bruner, Queen, Wilson. Yeah, right.
1: Yeah. So I do think that they believe the talent is there. I think they believe that what Patrick Graham can do with this defense might free those guys up a little bit more, mm-hmm. to be able to play free, play with more confidence.
0: You use the term play faster, too.
1: Play faster. Yeah. What, you know, I think one of the biggest things that I heard was, you know, the linebackers were not just responsible for their own responsibilities, but making sure other guys were where they needed to be. And
0: it's hard, a lot on your plate. It's with hard play clock to play fast down, that right. way.
1: So
0: Tyreek Hill's going in motion, and you're trying to do two people's jobs at the same time, right?
1: Yeah, that's hard to do. So I'm curious to see what Patrick Graham's going to do to feature those guys, or at least get those guys to play free. But yeah, I think it says a lot that of all the things that changed this offseason, and there was a lot of change, that room didn't change at all.
0: Lastly, on the linebacker point, we didn't really talk run game, but I like Keanu Benton. I'd consider extending him, but I don't think he did them a lot of favors in the run game ahead of them in terms of keeping blockers off them either.
1: No, but that I think that's also like what was being asked of the defensive front.
0: Yeah.
1: Were they
0: – a role change for him could be great.
1: Right. Were they trying to – what was he just miscast in where he was playing, or was it just, hey, we want you to try to be a space eater when he's not a space eater? You know, or do we want him to play – I think it's hard to – it's hard to gauge. That's why I'm kind of really just really curious. I'm really excited for that first preseason game to see what
0: true
1: this
0: usage
1: looks like.
0: Yeah.
1: Because that defensive front does have to do its job so that there are not players in the linebackers' laps.
0: Mm-hmm. There was a lot of that last
1: it's
0: year.
1: It's hard to play linebacker whenever you got guys in your lap.
2: This is a pretty wide open question. What are your expectations for TJ Watt in 2026?
1: Man, I don't want to ever put a ceiling on a player like TJ Watt that's accomplished so much in the league. I mean, up until last year, you know, he, you know, was tied with Michael Strahan for the sack record in the NFL. When you try to go by like, hey, well, he's, you know, on the wrong side of 30 now, and he's not quite as fast or quick as he used to be. But, you know, TJ last year, let's really be honest about TJ last year. Was he bad? No, he was not a bad player.
2: He just wasn't defensive player of the year, TJ.
1: Right. And of all the things that TJ still did very well, I would even say at an elite level last year, he's still an elite run defender, and he's still very ball aware. Those are two things that you always want to have on your defense, especially when you're talking about your defensive front. And I think when you get a little bit more imagination.
0: And I think what you mean by that is batting down passes, strip right. sacks, knowing the
1: he's just always with
0: the plan is right.
1: Like,
0: and clearly, offensive coordinators are very aware of him still. They're
1: and
0: not
1: I understand.
0: Just brushing them off.
1: I understand. Like there are sites like PFF that don't like to, you know, credit players for the guys who get the fumble recoveries. They prefer to credit the guys who get the forced fumble. But I think at a certain point, the player gets credit if he's always where the ball is. You know, mm-hmm. that is who TJ is. He's always where the ball is. And, you know, I think TJ could definitely benefit from a little bit more imagination up front.
0: He had an interception today. I forgot about that.
2: He did.
0: Yeah,
2: he
0: dropping
2: did.
0: Pretty
2: picked
0: deep into coverage.
2: Rogers.
0: Yeah, yeah.
1: Dropped in the coverage, picked off Aaron Rodgers. I think he could really benefit from a little bit more imagination, disguises. some situations where it's a simulated pressure where it looks like you're bringing the house, and one of the guys that drops back in the coverage is TJ. Mm-hmm. And we've seen what he can do. I remember the interception he had against the Rams, confusing Matthew Stafford of all people. He can do a lot more than just rush the passer. So I think he could still have a very TJ-like year. Would I just go out and say, oh, well, go and place your bets that he's going to win defensive player of the year?
2: Sure.
1: I'm not going to say that, but I don't want to ever put a ceiling on TJ.
0: I was just about to let you go, but a lot of people are like, well, they got to move him around more. And the more I thought through it, it's not like, well, we'll just take Highsmith and put him on the left and TJ on the right. I don't know what that gains you. But like what you mentioned, maybe overload blitzes from his side, simulated pressures, maybe have him win to the inside shoulder of tackles more, and stunts and loops and drops. And you kind of knew what his game plan was the whole time. I don't care where he aligns as much.
1: Yeah, well, I mean, and one thing that you could possibly – I'm not going to sit here and play, defensive coordinator. Mm-hmm. That's far from – I'm not qualified to do that. But if you did something as simple as, you have TJ on one side and you overloaded the other side.
0: Yeah. Makes it a lot harder to chip him. And,
1: right. Because then you're forcing the offense to be like, okay, we're either going to continue to shift our protection over to the side where TJ is, but then we make ourselves vulnerable to where the pressure might be coming from. So you were then
0: maybe
1: forcing.
0: Maybe Herbig and Highsmith both aligned on the outside, once in a while.
1: And there was one time in practice yesterday, I did see both Herbig and Highsmith over on the same side together.
0: Mm-hmm.
1: So I do think you are going to see more of this mixing and matching. I'm not going to say like Dick LeBeau-like stuff, but it could be kind of Dick LeBeau. Like, remember, Patrick Graham has learned under some of the more exotic-type coaches, Steve Spagnuolo,
0: if you could just
1: Brian
0: scheme him
1: Flores
0: into one-on-ones.
1: Yeah.
0: Just scheme, help him with scheme. I don't even have to isolate him on a back. I mean,
1: right.
0: He'll kill a back. But, if you can scheme him into one-on-ones, the production is going to come.
1: I think so, too.
0: Yeah.
1: I really think he and a lot of players on this defense will benefit from more innovation, more moving around, a lot less static stuff that we were seeing over recent years.
2: Before we let you go, I know that's like the third time we've said that now.
0: Maybe four.
2: Steelers Hall of Honor class announced this morning.
1: Yeah.
2: And obviously Kevin Colbert and JT Thomas, two immensely deserving candidates. But I know, like Matt and I'm sure you were happy to see Wolf get in there.
1: Yeah.
2: Chris, it doesn't matter what you do around this team. If you cover the team like we do, if you're in any type of media capacity, if you're a player, if you're a coach, if you're a staff member, even if you're just a Steelers fan who comes out here, Craig Wolfley has an impact on every single one of us.
1: Yeah, Wolf, every single time we had an interaction, man, it was just he was one of the nicest people I've ever known. He just whether it was here at training camp or just on any given Sunday at Acrisure Stadium, just every interaction, he always had a smile on his face. He was always a fun person to talk to. Always somebody that you felt like if you were talking to him for too long because you feel like you'd be stealing him from other people.
2: But he had time for everybody.
1: He really did, man. I know everybody misses him a ton. I know being here and not having him here, really sucks. But to see him get that honor today was really cool. And definitely miss him a ton.
2: We were joking. Him and Tunch are going to be having some cigars up there in heaven tonight to celebrate. Chris Alec, make sure you're checking out all his coverage, DK Pittsburgh Sports. Thanks for the time as always, dude.
1: Thanks, guys. Appreciate it.
2: Matt and I will be back to close down the 4 o'clock hour, bonus hour at 5 p.m. Keep those tweets rolling in. Plenty more ground to cover before we get up out of here. 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
2: Back at Chuck Noll Field here at the conclusion of practice number 4 of this training camp period for your Pittsburgh Steelers. And Matt, we have massive breaking news.
0: Oh.
2: The return of the green line painting robot is back out on the field, baby.
0: It's getting a little workout. Well, I don't know where it went now, I think.
2: It's right down here to our right. It's kind of tucked behind the weather protecting stuff there.
0: It feels like a player after practice that's doing the extra work because they didn't have a good practice.
2: Just going to say, it's like, I got to hit the jugs machines. Right. I got to run the hill a couple times.
0: Yeah, I wasn't my best at that practice when they needed me most, so I'm going to do a little extra for the team. I think they're a little down on the line robot.
2: The line robot is out here. He's on the sideline, maybe going to get in some extra work. We'll see. You know, Matt and I will keep you posted on everything going on.
0: They've been doing push-ups and
2: everybody's favorite robot. We had I saw one of our longtime loyal SNR listeners, Jeff, across the way. Him and his son come out here every single year and always say hello. And I was walking to lunch, and they saw me and hollered, and I went over and talked to him for a few minutes, and they were cracking up. They were like, "We were driving up yesterday, listening to the commentary of the line painting robot."
0: Yeah.
2: We were cracking up.
0: Started well.
2: So we got a couple other tweets from people that enjoyed it. So yeah, we will if the line painting robot returns, we will make sure to let everybody know.
0: It's getting a little workout on the side here behind the scenes. It's going to. I have a feeling. It's out for some reason.
2: Now's the time, though, right? Because, I mean, there's nothing,
0: no one watching, right?
2: Nothing on these fields tomorrow.
0: They don't look like they need line, though. I'm just wondering if they're going to fiddle with it. Someone's mixing a paint down there to pour in them.
2: This might be, again, like you said, like the guy who, all right, you didn't have such a good day yesterday, but let's see if we can respond here.
0: Yeah.
2: There's no crowd out here right now. The pressure.
0: Yeah. If you screw it up, you know, we got time. Get it fixed.
2: Get in the film. Maybe they got in the film room last night with Mr. Robot.
0: I would hope. He needed to. Right.
2: Figured this whole thing
0: break
2: out.
0: Break this thing down.
2: They also, speaking of breaking down and setting up, they got the whole Pat McAfee show set is going in up there at the baseball field.
0: Oh, is that what they're doing?
2: Did you see that earlier when we were?
0: No, I didn't actually go to lunch today.
2: Oh, okay. It's all, I mean, from where we're sitting right now, you can't see it great because those big trees are in front of us, but it's a massive stage that they were setting up over there. So, Matt, it'll be real quiet here tomorrow, but things are really going to pick up on Monday with McAfee in town, with the pads going on.
0: Have you ever done a day here when there's nothing going on? It's like crickets. It's like tumbleweed. Like, tomorrow will be really quiet.
2: I think my very first year.
0: I've only done like one. I always go home when I can.
2: Because, you know, I know this, but I'll peel back the curtain quickly for everybody. I was living in the summer of 2018 when I got this job. I was living and working in Philadelphia. That's when I was with.
0: Yeah.
2: I was doing stuff for the Eagles and for the Phillies. I had 2 weeks to get back home. Here
0: and like move
2: from the time that I got hired to when I started, I had 2 weeks, and so that was a crazy process for me. And so my first day with iHeart and with the Steelers was the first day of training camp in 2018. Like I had no onboarding or anything like that.
0: Yeah,
2: it was like my first day was out here. So, you know, I'm trying to immerse myself. I'm trying to learn everything, meet all you guys, this whole process, you know, get onboarded as quickly as possible. So that summer, I did stay out here. Not every off day, but at least the first couple, because I was just like, I don't want to go, like, you know, like, I want to be here. What if something happens?
0: You know, not quite realizing you probably should go up.
2: I mean, absolutely. Yeah, yeah. So I think eventually I did, but you're right. It's crickets.
0: It's pretty crazy. It empties.
2: It's like Max Starks, maybe.
0: I mean, there are some players. They don't all go home.
2: Right.
0: Like they
2: especially
0: might go
2: the young guys and everything.
0: Hit golf balls or whatever.
2: Go
0: hang
2: see
0: on
2: the
0: their
2: movies.
0: iPad. Sleep a bunch. You know, whatever.
2: Yeah. Oh, I'm sure there's. I'm sure
0: you're
2: there's
0: right.
2: Plenty.
0: Max is here though. He's like, go back to Arizona for a day.
2: No,
0: you're right.
2: No, Max always like goes to the movies or, you know, I know some of them will like, especially people like Max who don't live here. Like I think Max goes into the city on a couple of those off days and, you know, goes and sees some friends. Or
0: I'm sure he meets some old players and stuff.
2: Meets some old buddies, hits some of his old favorite, you know, food spots and that type of stuff. So yeah, it'll be quiet here tomorrow and the rest of tonight, certainly. But on Monday, business will be booming.
0: Yeah. The McAfee thing. I forgot all about.
2: It's going to be
0: crazy.
2: Do
0: you know what time he goes on the air?
2: Noon to 2.
0: Okay. Practice starts at 11.
2: Starts at 11. So I would recommend getting here a little bit early.
0: I didn't think that they overlapped last year.
2: They did.
0: Did they? Okay.
2: Well, because remember last year practice started at 1:55.
0: Mm-hmm.
2: So like
0: he goes on at noon no matter what.
2: He goes on at noon no matter what.
0: Yeah,
2: so
0: yeah.
2: It was basically like he was wrapping up the show right as Steelers practice was starting last year. Well, whereas this year it'll be more like practice will be ongoing throughout most of their show. And then I'm sure they'll have plenty of guests and all that good stuff going on as well.
0: Very cool.
2: Obviously.
0: That will be fun.
2: It will be. 2 hours in the books. Bonus hour when we return. That means we're going to hit the tweets to start the 5 o'clock hour. You know where to get at us if you want to get involved. Wes Schuler, Matt Williamson on the campus of St. Vincent College. It's all part of our ongoing training camp coverage. 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
2: Good evening, Steeler Nation. How we doing? Well, that's good. Us too.
0: I don't think I've heard that in a while.
2: Hour number 3 of the drive here as we roll into the evening. It is Saturday. night here in Latrobe. Hey, next Saturday is going to be a crazy day with a little Saturday Night Lights a week from today. As Matt and I have got your final hour of coverage here for today, for this week. And we once again have an update that you've all been waiting for. The painting robot is out there, and it's doing a good job so far.
0: It's learned its lesson.
2: It's got into the film room. Yep. It got better every single day.
0: It coached up a little bit.
2: It's once again putting down nice big and invisible white lines. I said and visible. That sounded like invisible because I said it so fast.
0: I thought so too. I'm like, I see them.
2: Nice big and visible lines. And so far, so good. I think they're looking at it now over on the far side. But it's the last couple lines that it's painted have been
0: immaculate.
2: Very successful.
0: Yeah.
2: I didn't realize this. I guess I probably should have known. But like they repaint the lines and the numbers after every practice.
0: Is that true?
2: I mean, that's what they've been doing so far. They just painted those numbers yesterday, didn't they? Or maybe were they doing one field at a time, maybe?
0: I'm just wondering if this is just a sample to see if the thing works.
2: Oh, yeah. I think definitely for this.
0: Yeah.
2: But like the guys,
0: why would you paint them now for Monday practice?
2: True, but like the guys on the far side of the field are doing on the third field are doing the numbers right now.
0: Yeah. I don't think they do it every day, though.
2: You're probably right, but they've been out here, though.
0: This year, I'm just thinking historically, I don't remember this happening every day.
2: Yeah. No, that is a good point. We'll keep you, of course, updated on all the important moving and shaking here across the campus on the grounds of Chucknell Field before we get up out of here about an hour from now. But Matt, what do you say we get into some tweets here
0: like we
2: like to do to kick off the 5 o'clock hour. Pittsburgh Conversation says it's way too early, but before preseason starts, what is more likely, A or B? A, Drew Aller pans out and we don't need to use a first round pick on quarterback next year, or B, he doesn't pan out and we're drafting a quarterback in round one next year.
0: No, B.
2: I think it's B regardless.
0: Yeah.
2: Again, other than if you tell me right now Aaron Rodgers misses a substantial amount of time this season due to injury, I don't know how any of us are going to be confident enough and going to have enough sample size in Will Howard or in Drew Aller to pretend like we know about their future.
0: Yeah, you know, right.
2: Yes.
0: Hypothetical, maybe the quarterback class isn't as good as you thought. A lot of dudes stay in. You're not in a position to get the guy you love. And you didn't add anyone in free agency. The draft rolls around and, oh my gosh, this wide receiver that's so good's there. You take him and say, let's roll with Aller for the year. Now, that's still agreeing with your point. I almost don't know unless he plays 8-plus games this year, which isn't at all the strategy. How does he prove to you that, oh, we got this taken care of? So you got to lean that way. And I liked how Jerry Dulac mentioned it the other night because I agree with this side of it as well. He thought, and the Steelers basically said this, they weren't going to draft a quarterback in this most recent draft unless they thought that player's upside is higher than Will Howard.
2: Yes, correct.
0: They might take the same approach, that we're not taking a quarterback in next year's draft unless we think his upside is higher than Drew Aller's. But a first-round quarterback probably is,
2: sure.
0: Or is further along, or at least it's another bite at the apple. I'd have a hard time believing there's not a quarterback need.
2: Yeah, same.
0: Right. And I can't imagine, I mean, unless they would sign Baker Mayfield or something, you know, and just push a can down the road.
2: Matt tweets and says, hey guys, hope you're looking forward to your day off tomorrow. What are the odds that if Asante Samuel keeps playing the way he does, that Joey Porter Jr. could potentially be a trade candidate? He could fetch a first round pick, would be big in next year's draft. I love JPJ. It just seems like the Steelers and him might have some differences in the valuation. Also, what's your favorite food that you look forward to eating when you go out to Latrobe?
0: Crab legs.
2: Crab legs at dinner tonight, baby. Yeah.
0: Yep. As soon as we hang up here, I mean, running across campus.
2: The food here on campus is very good.
0: It is. Day's fun, too.
2: Sushi day is a lot of fun.
0: Yeah.
2: They do like a barbecue day that is fantastic. Man, I love the – it's Wolfley day here, rightfully so. But I love the Fat Guy Delight at Sharky's,
0: which is
2: the sandwich that Wolf created. We had one the other night. It is a cheesesteak wrapped in a pizza.
0: Right.
2: That is Craig Wolfley to the T, baby. And yep.
0: The guys at Sharky said in Wolf's book, he listed his 10 favorite foods, and that was number 9.
2: And that was number 9.
0: Yeah.
2: Yep. And I could eat stuff like that all the time when I was younger. Not so much now, but I make sure to have a Fat Guy Delight, a Fat Guy special at Sharky's every year. And man, the sweet and hot wings at Dino's are just delightful. Those are the two things. Mm. Sharky's Fat Guy Delight and the sweet and hot wings from Dino's. I'm always looking forward to.
0: I'm looking
2: to.
0: For these crab legs here pretty soon before I head home. But
2: I don't think there's any way that they're trading Joey Porter Jr.
0: It's crossed my mind too, and I've hesitated even bring it up on the air because I don't think that's something they're actively looking to do. But we've seen contract negotiations get ugly in the years, and where it would be hard for me to think that there's that much of a detachment, especially with the option of the franchise tag at your disposal a year from now. You don't have to get this done right this minute. But we've also raved about the corner depth, but I think that's what they wanted. I don't think they created this depth to
2: exactly
0: dip
2: right.
0: away from it. You know, and Dean's about 30 years old. Everett probably isn't ready right this minute. You do have Eccles. You do have Ramsey. Samuel's playing really, really well. I think it's just a good problem to have. But, I mean, I'd trade anybody. I mean, throw out something fun.
2: Yeah.
0: Tampa Bay calls and says, we'll give you Vita Vea and a fourth for Porter.
2: Mm.
0: And throw in one of your D linemen. You know what I mean? Like,
2: yeah.
0: I mean,
2: I still don't know that. I don't know if I'd
0: right.
2: do that, but it is
0: intriguing.
2: You'd
0: get a lot older.
2: Yeah, you would get older.
0: Right.
2: And it's just a position that it seems like for the first time in a long time, you really feel
0: I feel like it's the first time they're really happy
2: that
0: with
2: you
0: it.
2: Like yeah, what yeah. you got in there. Speaking of which, Ian says, I can't remember a time in recent Steelers history that the DB room is this deep. Can you? Also, Keanu playing three tech instead of nose tackle is a very welcome change. Thanks for the weekend grind, boys.
0: Couldn't agree more on Benton. I think Black and Joseph Day should handle that job better than he did, and I think it's better for Benton to make the move,
2: Completely
0: too.
2: Completely agree.
0: I don't love the safety depth. I mean, we just talked about the corner depth. It's really, really strong. I think Savage is a bit of a wild card there. The fact that Ramsey can do corner and safety also adds to the safety depth, but I wouldn't say the safety room is remarkably deep.
2: No, I think that's fair. I think that's fair.
0: I am excited about Spears Jennings, though.
2: Absolutely.
0: Yeah.
2: Absolutely. He's started to get a little bit of bigger bites of the apple out here
0: mm-hmm.
2: so far.
0: Mm-hmm.
2: So
0: I bet he plays a lot in the preseason.
2: Yeah.
0: Yeah.
2: Yeah. I'm excited to keep an eye on him as we go further and further along into this process. A couple tweets about Wolf, as I'm sure doesn't surprise anybody. Mm-hmm. Wallace tweets and said, had a feeling Wolf would be inducted into the Hall of Honor. When I heard it this morning, I had to cry. There's been tears in my eyes when you guys tell your stories about him. I never got to meet him, but I did get to talk to him on the phone, calling into the show a few times. Those who knew him as well must be having some feelings too. No, absolutely.
0: Sure.
2: It was without a doubt. I jumped on earlier this afternoon for a segment with Ed Troop and Brian Bacco and those guys, and that was kind of while practice was going on, and they were asking me about some practice stuff and things like that, and then they asked me about Wolf, and it was kind of the first time, you know, I talked about it there for the first time before we did on the show, and I was getting a little emotional there,
0: really?
2: Kind of with just, you know, not being really expecting to talk about it in that moment. Not that I was upset that they asked me, obviously.
0: Mm-hmm.
2: But yeah, no, without a doubt, a lot of happy tears around that, and certainly will be September 27th at Acrisure Stadium against the Bengals when that becomes official, and Wolf's family
0: cool
2: will be
0: here.
2: Gathered there. Absolutely.
0: Yeah.
2: Nate tweets and talks about his favorite Craig Wolfley broadcasting moment. So basically, Matt, this is a good story. I don't know if I've ever told you this, and it's what Nate was tweeting about here. And he said he always had the infectious laugh that made his show so fun to listen to. So glad he's in the Hall of Honor. Wolf hated it. Our longtime OG listeners, they remember there was once upon a time on this radio network where we could play any music we wanted to.
0: Oh, yeah, yeah, yeah.
2: So, you know, coming in and out of breaks, we could play AC/DC and Motley Crue.
0: Dale and I were a long way to the top till you were rock and roll.
2: Guns N' Roses and kind of, you know, all that stuff. Well, Wolf obviously was very disappointed that was the case. So when that first happened, I used to joke with him.
0: Oh, when we weren't allowed anymore.
2: When we weren't allowed anymore, I'd be like, Wolf, I can play you 5 seconds of whatever song you want, but that's it.
0: Oh, you that's know, such
2: could,
0: a tease.
2: I was like, you know, because that's all we could get. After that, you got to pay the licensing fee for it. We could get 5 seconds.
0: I didn't realize that it was even the rule.
2: And so Wolf was like, one day he was like, I need you to give me the first 5 seconds of Start Me Up by the Rolling Stones.
0: Mm, okay.
2: And you know how there's
0: Start Strong.
2: It's that guitar.
0: Right. Oh, yeah.
2: So what I would do was, so we did that right at the start of the show. And then all throughout the course of the show and the following week, at random times when Wolf was just in the middle of a thought or a monologue, I would play the little sounder. And so Wolf would be like, you know, he'd be talking about he'd be talking about Dan Moore Jr. Mm-hmm. Or, you know, Kevin Dotson, you know, like something. And
0: or the fat guy delight.
2: And I would just randomly hit that button and it would just and Wolf would start cracking up. He'd be dying. He thought it was hilarious.
0: Oh, that's good.
2: Get him off his train of thought, which was, you know, it was pretty easy to do with our guy Wolf. He could be distracted pretty easily, certainly. But yeah, no, that was a lot of fun. I enjoyed producing that guy's shows for the few years that I got to do it. That is that's for sure. Some people in the radio business are a little bit of divas, Matt. Mm-hmm. You certainly are not. That's why I love working with you too. Wolf was the opposite of it.
0: No, and he's a celebrity. You know, yeah. Right? Yeah, he's recognized everywhere he goes. You know?
2: Funny quick little Wolf story for you. There was one, this was not too long ago. This was like probably a year and a half, 2 years ago. Wolf, one day, we're getting ready to do the show, right? And I'm like, all right, I'm like, Wolf, we got Max, we're all connected, you know, like 60 seconds here. And I look over and Wolf's kind of like panicked. He's got his headphones on and he's like, I can't, he's like messing with the volume dial. He's like, mm-hmm. I can't, Wes. He's like, my headphones aren't working. I can't hear. My headphones aren't working. Wait, hold on. No, what's going on? We're going to start the show 30 seconds, but my headphones aren't working. I'm not going to be able to hear Max. I go over to him.
0: It wasn't
2: unplugged.
0: Just dangling. Yeah.
2: His headphones were
0: I
2: just
0: I could almost
2: dangling.
0: See where he was going right from the start.
2: I go, Wolf, yeah, there, you can't hear you anything. Gotta, you got to plug those in first.
0: Oh, yeah. Thanks.
2: Fantastic. we'll hit some more tweets if we can as we roll along here.
0: Great googly moogly.
2: Great googly moogly. Gadzooks. we'll maybe hit some more tweets. We'll keep you posted with the line painting robot. It's over on the sideline getting a refill now.
0: Sounds good, brother.
2: Listen here, brother. Caliente Pizza and Draft House. My favorite was when they... Do you remember the one time he did the commercial and they left the 3-2-1?
0: Yeah,
2: Craig Wolfley here, brother. Gotta love it. No, we'll never stop telling those stories, and we love that you all love hearing them as much as we love retelling them. That's for sure. Plenty more ground to cover here on our final day, final hour of this acclimation period. We are with you until 6 o'clock. Wes Euler, Matt Williamson, high atop Chuck Knoll Field on the campus of St. Vincent College in Latrobe, Pennsylvania. It's all part of our ongoing training camp coverage. 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
5: Tali, with a chance of rain developing tonight, dropping down to an overnight low of 69. Showers and thunderstorms tomorrow with a high of 79. More rain in the forecast on Monday.
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10: Back on the drive here as we roll along in the bonus hour. And Matt, I want to play a little conversation with our friend Mike Prasuta and one of the newest Steelers who we haven't really discussed much, Robert Tonyan.
11: Oh, yeah.
10: As he is, he's, you know, there's going to need to be a third tight end who emerges.
11: There's a spot there.
10: Yeah, and he's obviously has experience in the past with Aaron Rodgers, has experience in the past with plenty of this coaching staff. 32 years old, veteran tight end, and an interesting piece of, you know, potentially filling out that tight end room.
11: Yeah, and you kind of got him for nothing late in the process, and maybe he can resurrect a career that was pretty successful in this league. And I don't know the man, but I'm excited to hear what he's to say. I'm sure he has a professional approach because he lasted quite a bit without being, you know, the ultra talented guy.
10: Sure.
11: You know? And what I do need to dig into is what's his values on special teams? Is he on kickoff return, or what? Where's he help there?
10: Those things will be seen. Here is what Robert Tonyan had to say earlier today after practice to our very own Mike Prasuta.
12: Welcome to Camp Combo, brought to you by UPMC. Our guest today, tight end Robert Tonyan. Robert, your name was brought up to Mike McCarthy by the media today. McCarthy spoke glowingly about the chance to work with you again. Does it feel like old times on your end?
13: Yeah, it does. I mean, he got me at a 23, 24-year-old, and now I'm 32, you know, 8, 9, 10 years later. So it's cool to spin back and be, you know, a veteran, a leader for this group of guys and just, you know, navigate and help the young guys navigate and get better every day. And along the way, I'm getting better too. And, you know, I'm not going to stop learning. And obviously, we have a great quarterback, a great defense to lead us. So I'm happy to be a part of it, and I'm looking forward to it.
12: I can see why Mike McCarthy was enthusiastic about having you around. You're showing up here with regularity. You back healthy? Do you feel
13: I feel great.
12: Feel as good as you ever have?
13: Feel great. Feel young. Another burst of energy. We got a great offensive group.

0: great locker room. I mean, this camp is a great time to just, you know, mold together, the camaraderie and stuff, just hanging out at night and, you know, building that foundation off the field that leads on the field. And I mean, I've said it 100 times already since I've been here. I love this group of guys. I've only been around them for, you know, a couple weeks in OTAs and now a couple weeks here. But I love this group of guys, and I can't wait to be a part of it and see where we're going. And obviously our eyes are set on the Super Bowl. When you got a great defense like that, a veteran quarterback, obviously of Aaron's stature, I mean, you have a great place to go.
1: We saw another 2-minute drive end in a touchdown directed by Aaron Rodgers today.
0: Of course.
1: Did any of that look familiar to you?
0: Yeah, I mean, that's his thing. 2-minute, and obviously even the no huddle when it's not 2-minute, but we just run the offense like 2-minute. And I think that is a focus. You know, you can see us doing 2-minute a couple times a day, whether it's walkthrough or it's full speed. And, I mean, like I said, when you have someone like that who's played almost 20 years, who's seen every defense, who's played in almost every offense, I mean, we gotta be able to play up to his speed and his mind, and what better way to do it than in practice, full speed and with the bullets flying.
1: Last thing for you, Robert. This camp, very different to people who've been around here a long time, such as myself, the early start times, the emphasis on 2-minute, the tempo and the speed with which you guys are working. Is this what you expected, and do you understand the method behind these, or the point of these new methods?
0: Yeah, of course. I mean, every coach has their different views, and every offensive coordinator has their different things. But ultimately, you got to play fast, and you got to be in every position in practice before you get in the game, so the game slows down, and then in the game it's quote unquote easier. But I mean, once everyone buys in, and I mean everyone is buying in, and once you kind of get all the chemistry rolling together and everyone's on the same page, I mean, good things are to come. Like I said, this group of guys is amazing, mature. The veterans are obviously great from Cam, TJ on the other side. I'm excited to be a part of it and just help lead and be an older vet. And I'm just pumped. I'm just going along for the ride and enjoying every day.
1: Robert, appreciate your time. Welcome to St. Vincent College.
0: Appreciate you. Thank you.
2: That was Mike Pursuta with new Steelers tight end Robert Tonyan. Matt, you had mentioned any potential special teams acumen for him. He has logged over 700 special team snaps in his NFL career, including 108 last season with the Kansas City Chiefs. He played 26% of their special teams plays in Kansas City last year.
3: Okay, so I don't think he'll probably be on like punt team, but he's probably on like kickoff.
2: And yeah. So certainly an opportunity for him with a familiar quarterback, familiar coaching staff, to be that third tight end. And I think you're right, especially if he can carve out a role for himself on special teams. Final segment of the show, final segment of the day, final segment of the acclimation period when we return. Euler and Williamson, Steelers Nation Radio on the Steelers Audio Network.
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10: 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Kira McGiffin is a three-sport athlete at Keystone Junior Senior High School in Knox. Entering her senior year, she is currently ranked first in her class and a member of the National Honor Society. When she's not working one of her three jobs, she's taking extra classes at Penn West University.
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2: Final segment for us here on The Drive on this Saturday, as we will have a quiet campus. We'll all go home and see our own beds, much needed, and then we'll be back for a big day on Monday. Matt, of course, Mike McCarthy. It's been a different. We've outlined this many times. It's been a different training camp so far than what we're used to seeing. I'm very excited to see what that looks like over these next couple weeks when you get the pads to go on, when you get closer to preseason games and all that stuff. But certainly a lot for us to just kind of digest, I think, every single day out here.
3: Yeah, that part's been really interesting, really fun. And I'm curious how that correlates to when the pads come on. You know, I'm sure there'll be more changes that we're not accustomed to or didn't see coming.
2: Yeah,
3: you know?
2: Yeah, absolutely. So here's what Mike McCarthy had to say today.
19: Give us a highlight of what you expect Monday to be like when you're in pads for the first time.
20: Oh, shoot. Why don't we talk about that Monday? We got a lot of work to do today. Yeah, well, I mean, I think everybody's looking forward to Monday. You know, today is really, you know, trying to really put a lid on what we accomplished in the spring. You know, we had some review as far as the concepts and things like that. The end of the game emphasis the last 2 days, you know, or actually the last 3 days, I've been very pleased with. So I just want to wrap that up today and put a bow on it. And then, you know, then the players will be off tomorrow. And then we'll get going. You know, and we'll jump really right back into I would call normal flow. You know, third down will be the big emphasis, you know, come Monday. And Monday's not a full practice. You know, we're still in a limited time frame. But, you know, it'll be good to get the pads on and get into some more realistic football.
21: Mike, you've been running some of those 11-on-11 periods, two different groups side by side on the field. What's kind of the process and the method between having those groups running concurrently during practice?
20: Well, I mean, really, my methodology goes back to, you know, 06 through 2010. I would say, you know, during the pre, you know, CBA 2011, you know, you were able to practice, you know, longer. You know, you didn't have limits. You know, it was a great experience for me as a first time head coach. You know, had some great mentors, you know, as far as putting together a program, and you know, Marty Schottenheimer, Paul Hackett, you know, Ray Rhodes, and you know, and then I think just going into your first season, you know, you just really pay attention to the numbers. And really, well, it's a long answer, but really, where I'm going with this is, you know, I used to the number 3,000 was something that was always in my mind, because you could get, you know, 1,000 reps in the off season program. And, you know, once again, the basis is more from my years as a quarterback coach, because, you know, you look at your opportunities, how many reps you can get, how you're going to dissect that, cut that down, and you know, apply that through the off season, grow that into the training camp. And then if you look at it, you know, it's the offense and defense usually average around 1,100, you know, plays a year. So I've always looked at the ratios of, you know, how much red zone do you work on versus how much you actually use during the season. Don't have a great year on red zone, then maybe we're going to, you know, do some more of that the next year. You know, rob from Peter to pay Paul. So it's just, you know, it's a game of numbers. You know, football is numbers. Mathematics is, I think, very important to pay attention to. I always have. You know, then, you know, 2011 was kind of a wash. You didn't have the off season. So then from 12 on, you know, I had a standard, a goal of what I was trying to get done with the football team, and worked out pretty good in 2010. So, I mean, I tried to really try to use that as a standard of training and just adjusting with that through the changes in the CBA. So with that is, how do you get more reps? You know, how do you utilize the sports science and be, you know, play the GPS into it? So, and every, a lot of people do it. I'm sure it was very big in college football way back when I was in college football. They call it two-spot. You know, you have two offenses going through defense or so forth, and, you know, trying to maximize the, you know, the opportunity for the young players. So with those mock games, are in two spot. But the most important thing about that is the quality of those reps. I frankly reviewed it again today in the team meeting. How, you know, those reps count. I mean, they're counting. I have a goal that I'm trying to hit. You know, we're just not out there correcting some things, going through the motions. So those reps are very important. And frankly, that's why I'm with the younger players. I'm trying to get as much time with the young players and getting them ready for the preseason game, because those young guys are going to play for us. You know, it happens every year. And you preferably, you hope they don't play till November, December. But guess what? Those are really important games. So that's the facts of the matter of how you train your team, the things you look about, looking around the corners and trying to make sure it goes. But, you know, the two spot gives us a chance to, you know, to get the numbers up where I feel they need to be. Long answer. Sorry, a little filibuster there.
0: Where do you feel that the offense is right now as far as picking up the offense? Do you feel that they're right where you thought they should be or farther ahead?
20: Yeah, mentally, I think we're in a good place, solid place. You know, we're not ready to take the exam yet, but you know, we're definitely in a good place. So, and to be honest, you know, it's about knowing what to do, you know, when to do it. But the real challenge starts Monday. You know, when the DBs and the perimeter players can really put their hands on each other. You know, the line of scrimmage has to be established, whether it's the run blocking unit, the pass rush, pass protection unit, pass rush, and so forth. So that's, you know, those were when the time clocks really get established and then we're closer to the fire of real football.
1: Mike, we've asked you about the QB school. I'm just curious about the origin of it. You know, how did you develop your methodology of training quarterbacks and some of the drills and things along those lines?
20: I mean, really, the credit goes to Paul Hackett. I learned it from Paul, 89 through 92 at the University of Pittsburgh. You know, we obviously did it in a collegiate, college setting. But, when we went to Kansas City, I was able to, Paul was the offensive coordinator, and I was, hired as a quality control coach. And, we started that year in 93, and then it was really a great group of guys, with Joe Montana, Dave Craig, Matt Blunden. So it's something I've always believed in. The CBA kind of, wiped out some of the opportunity for the, because the old days, you would start that in the middle of March, and you were able to get 4 weeks of quarterback school before the offseason program started. I think it was legal back then, but if it isn't, I think the statute of limitations, I think I'm safe. But so that's kind of how I grew up, and that's what I believe in. And Aaron was sheer, because I've seen him talk to the younger players all the time, because he's the last guy that I coached that went through it, because 2011 is when that offseason, opportunity kind of went away. So it was just a really great time to really have the day to break down everything for the quarterback, because let's be honest, you go to practice every day, we're trying to squeeze in time in the beginning and between periods, and every position, the O-line, they get plenty of individual time to do their thing and go through all their drills and so forth, but once and all the other positions do too, but the quarterback always has to work with the running backs. They always have to work with. So, where's their time to really work on their specific, details of fundamentals? So we kind of squeeze it in there in the beginning of practice, and then, kind of squeeze it in as we can as special teams.
1: What attracted you to Tonyan to bring him here, and how has he helped some of the young quarterbacks? He seems to be a security blanket for them already.
20: Yeah, Robert's a hell of a player. Just haven't been around him as a rookie. I've always watched his career, after my time with him in Green Bay. But, he had it right away. He's a very instinctive player. He's very, very natural in the pass game. You can see particularly how he attacks the middle reads, the post routes, the alley routes, and so much of that is about the timing, the body language, in tune with the clock of the quarterback. So, I think we're extremely fortunate to have Robert here, Bobby, I think the guys like to call him, but he's a really good fit for how we want to play.
22: Mike, with you being the offensive play caller, how do you decide how much time in practice needs to be you with your head in the play sheet, your voice in Aaron's ear, versus maybe working with the younger quarterbacks or looking at the defense or things like that?
20: Little bit of a moving target. I think you can understand that. I mean, I'm trying to, you got a number of things like all head coaches do, and I'm sure it was here the same in the past. You're trying to watch young guys and individual drills and so forth. But in this, same breath, I have an accent, so I got to make sure they hear my voice, through the headset. I'm enjoying my accent now, because I don't have to worry about it. I can just let it go. But just make sure you get the mechanics, because I'm always worried about the next game. So communication, boundary communication, those things are important. But I also have, the job of a head coach too. I'm especially early, you want to practice, you make sure the flow of it, the drills, and so just keeping an eye on all that. So it may vary a little bit practice to practice.
4: Mike, how would you describe the attitude of the young quarterbacks you historically with your quarterback school? I mean, you know, they come in, they got to this level, the opportunity, because they're good at what they do. And then you spend obviously judging by working minicamp, you just spend a lot of time meticulously sort of breaking them down. Are they sort of like, what are you doing here? Or is it more of a, hey, they're open to coaching and obviously they want to stick around?
20: Well, I think the reality of it is, we all started somewhere at some time. And, you have a foundation in which you believe in. I've watched the development of quarterbacks change. The external training and opportunities that quarterbacks have is definitely a lot different today than it was 30 years ago. I mean, just the things they're doing with these kids in high school is pretty remarkable, frankly, the training opportunities that they have. So being in tune with that, and there's some outstanding quarterback, programs out there that they're training them, away from the schools, and it's become a pretty profitable business, so with that. But I think just being in tune with, how people are teaching, the throwing profile, the footwork profile, and just being able to communicate, with the quarterbacks when they get here, because it's just like anything in football, everybody doesn't teach the exact same footwork as a pass rusher in their stance. Everybody doesn't teach the same footwork as a defensive back. Some people have a certain training they believe in. It's no different for myself and how we're doing it here, and we're very fortunate just from a pure quarterback training standpoint and obviously other things to have Aaron here, because going back to reps, this is what 19 years as a starter. I mean, you're talking about a guy that has 20,000 live reps, on top of the off-season programs and so forth. So his ability to communicate to the young guys, I've been impressed. I mean, he made a comment to Drew yesterday in the morning meeting, and Drew went right out there and tried the footwork and the technique with his eyes. So it's I'm the old. It says, hey, don't do too much, but it's good to see him pushing and giving these guys an education of a lifetime.
5: We got time for one more.
19: We saw Dante Kent working off to the side yesterday. Are any of those guys on PUP close to return next week?
20: Not today. Yeah, not today. We'll see how tomorrow and everything goes. But, I don't really have anything to report on those guys.
2: Mike McCarthy speaking on this Saturday. And that will do it for the acclimation period. That will do it for us today. Matt, it's been a fun first couple of days, but I'll be really looking forward to Monday and an uptick and everything going on.
3: Yeah, phase one is in the books, for SNR as well as for the McCarthy's first ever training camp here.
2: Our live coverage will resume Monday morning, 9 a.m., with, of course, Tom Offerman and Bob Labriola. Matt and I will be in our same 3 to 6, bringing up the caboose. So, of course, another 9 hours of coverage coming at you on Monday, because no one covers training camp like we do here on SNR. But that will do it for us for today. Thanks to everybody involved. Thanks to Ed for engineering here, our guy Justin producing back at the ranch. Thanks to Chris Halleck for joining us earlier on the show as well. Take care, everybody. Enjoy your Sunday, and we will be back here Monday morning to do it all again. As always, you know where to find us. It's on your 24/7 home of the black and gold, Steelers Nation Radio, on the Steelers Audio Network.
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7: 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Guys, we're going to talk about the Hall of Honor nominees and the inductions coming up in just a little bit. But let's start with what we saw today. I thought an interesting day at training camp at St. Vincent College, just down the road from us in Latrobe. Mike, the most interesting thing you saw today at practice was what?
12: Aaron Rodgers running another two-minute drill, not to perfection, but 65 yards into the end zone. He did that a couple of days ago, relying heavily on DK Metcalf. The last three completions on Thursday went to Metcalf, including an 11-yard touchdown pass today. Pat Freiermuth comes up with a big catch, 9-yard gain on 4th and 5 to keep the possession going, and then a 23-yarder down the seam. This just in, Aaron Rodgers is very good at running two-minute drills.
7: Buzz?
13: Actually, with another quarterback, I saw we keep seeing bits and pieces of Drew Aller.
12: Here we go.
13: And then, come on.
7: Hold on. I got to do the whole intro over again. Give me a second here. Hello and welcome to Penn State's Audio Network. Our training camp coverage.
13: I can do Jaquari Brisker. We do some Joey Porter Jr. coverage. Who else can we talk about here? Pat Freiermuth's had a good camp. We could go through the list.
12: We could not.
7: That's right. I forgot we segued out of the Penn State tight end, and now I'm sure you want to get to the Penn State quarterback, Drew Aller.
12: Your guy did show a spark today. I'm giving you a little good-natured
13: I mean, he's been inconsistent, which is going to be the problem. And you see if Mike McCarthy can fix that, if the pro-level coaching can fix that. I'll do a little self-deprecation here. I don't think I get the best coaching up to this point during his college career. But you see flashes of, you talk about Aaron Rodgers having that elite arm. I'm not saying he's that elite of an arm, but you see flashes of that elite arm and elite throws he can make. And he made a throw to A.T. Perry, the immortal A.T. Perry, during a camp practice.
12: I learned today. Who he is today.
7: Well, he was, I thought, very Drew Aller-like on day one of camp, where he made a great throw to Herleman, to the first throw that I noticed, and the throw to Tanyan at the end of the first day of camp. For a touchdown, a walk-off touchdown, and then everything else in the middle, he was trying to throw it through a brick wall. And by a brick wall, I mean usually two or three guys in coverage at the same time. And I don't know if that's not reading the coverage right. I don't know if that's too much faith in his arm, thinking he can deliver everything between two or three guys or what. But that's what's got to get coached into or out of him, Mike.
12: No question, but you're starting to see a little bit of what you want to see. And the throw that Buzz mentioned, the 38-yarder to the aforementioned A.T. Perry, that was 4th and 10 from the 49-yard line. The ask in these two-minute drills was they had to go 65 yards in a minute and 51. They had three timeouts, and they had to get a touchdown. And they lined up in an empty set, Aller alone in the backfield. And, Tim, I know your favorite thing on the planet is when it's third or fourth down and 9 or 10, and they throw it for 4 or 5 yards, and then expect the guy to run
13: short of the sticks.
12: Past the sticks.
7: Hashtag short of the sticks.
12: They did not go short of the sticks on this one. 38 yards down the sideline. That's a gutsy throw on 4th and 10.
7: Yeah,
12: but he read it. That's what he saw, and he trusted his arm, and he trusted A.T. Perry, and then you get a first down. Then they faced a 4th down and 3 from the 4-yard line. And they ran a bootleg with Aller, and he threw on the run for Perry again in the end zone, and it went incomplete. But I'm here to tell you that the defensive back on the play, Darryl Porter, it was an obvious hold. He grabbed one of Perry's arms, and Perry tried to catch it one-handed. That could have been a nice exclamation point touchdown, Buzz, to what was, you know, Aller only went 3 for 8, but it was a pretty good 3 for 8.
13: That's kind of the story of his college career as it was. And you're right, their officials were right there. What do you bring officials? If you're there, official at practice. Everybody saw the grab of the jersey, right? I mean, here we are arguing or complaining about a practice.
7: Oh, they weren't throwing that flag. It was time to go home for the weekend.
13: That's true.
7: You think they're going to throw a flag there? There's no ABS challenge in training camp.
13: Getaway day, no less.
7: But I will say this about the ups and downs of both of these quarterbacks. He's not independent of Will Howard. He's had some of those as well. And the two previous throws before the big one to A.T. Perry, there was a misread between him and Heidenreich. I don't know who was right and who was wrong on that, but the ball landed 10 yards short of where Heidenreich was.
12: I'm going to bet on the Navy guy in that situation.
7: That he got it right?
12: Yeah.
7: Got the deployment right? Guy. Yeah. And then I don't know who he missed. One of the other wide receivers was wide open, and it was just an errant throw. So, yeah.
12: But I did like that going way down. I mean, you don't hit that pass, possession's over, drive's over, game's over. And he had the courage to try it. And you see that from Aaron Rodgers sometimes. Maybe a little less rubbing off on Aller.
13: He has, like I said, he has the arm talent to do that. It's a matter of, and I think he's fearless in that sense to do it. But you're going to see the inconsistencies, I think, during his college career. Trust me, I know. You saw a lot of in the weighty moments, as somebody used to say around here, and it wasn't necessarily always there. But that's as much as you can replicate a weighty moment in a practice setting. You were talking fourth down with in a team drill for the two-minute drill on the line. When there's four quarterbacks and you were chosen to do one of those drives, you know that there's a finite amount of film you can put on for Mike McCarthy, for the rest of the staff. You know that he's probably not going to play in the regular season unless a total disaster happens this year. So he only has so many moments to show what he can do to prove to himself. This is his proving ground to show, put his stake in the ground and say, next spring, you know what, don't draft a quarterback. I can be your guy.
7: The thing about Will Howard is I think there's some belief that he's got more polish, that he's got more read-the-room capabilities, he's got more up from the neck up because he's been around 1 year longer, and that was just more the scouting report on him coming out of Ohio State than it was for Aller, but you still see some of the inconsistencies with him, too. You know, everybody's talking about the interception from Sebastian Castro to end the two-minute drill that he tried, but on the positive end, I thought he made 3 or 4 really good throws in practice that day. So you're seeing glimpses from both of them.
12: And he was 4 for 4 on that two-minute drive before he just double-clutched and Hurlman was covered, and he tried to throw it to him anyway and sailed it, and he hit Sebastian Castro right in the chest. It was a too-easy interception, but prior to that, pretty good. So I think, we're seeing a little something from these guys.
7: I will say, too, Aller had another pass today to Hurlman, and I say this with the utmost love and respect, who might not be the biggest target. And I think I can get away with saying that. And he threw a deep ball to him that was not poorly covered.
12: It's not short-shaming if you say it. Is that what we're talking about?
7: Yeah, I'm going to play that game, yeah. And he dropped it right in the bucket to him. It's not an easy throw to a guy of that size, and he nailed it, Aller did. So, yeah, I mean, you're seeing flashes from both the backup quarterbacks. Now let's go back to yours about Aaron Rodgers on the two-minute drill. I'll go in a slightly different direction, but it did hit me during that drill, and it hit me a number of times throughout this first week of training camp. For all the talk about the alleged push and pull and the conflict between Mike McCarthy only wants to go with 3 wide, and why are they giving Darnell Washington this kind of money after they gave it to Pat Freiermuth and then going out and getting Tonyan, we're seeing plenty of two tight ends, and we're seeing plenty of the tight ends being used. the ball is going to the tight ends regardless of which quarterback is there. I think they've found a balance there that they can strike in the offseason in terms of their personnel usage.
12: Yeah, and I think the next step when the pads come on Monday, I want to see Riley Nowakowski. I want to see some fullback and two-back sets. Run the ball. Use the fullback to do it. Use him as a check-down option the way they've been using the running backs. By the way, Rico Dowdle was the running back in the two-minute stuff.
7: Yeah, was this a late work day for Jalen Warren? I just didn't see him used a lot.
12: There might be a lot of those. I don't know.
13: I feel like
7: not at the expense of Lou Nichols, though. I mean, like there.
12: Oh yeah, I guess maybe just taking a look at Lou Nichols.
7: There were a couple of guys that didn't work all that much today. Like
12: didn't see a lot of Elliott.
7: Deshaun Elliott didn't practice pretty much at all.
13: This is where having the coach after or before practice instead of after practice leaves these questions sort of unanswered, right? There was a lot of Lou Nichols. There was very very little Caleb Johnson. Is that a sign that Lou Nichols is surpass him in the depth chart? I don't know.
12: It gives you something to ask him tomorrow.
7: I actually talked to Johnson Monday, today. Yeah. He says he hasn't dropped the pass yet. Is he right? Have you seen him drop a pass yet?
12: Who?
7: Caleb Johnson.
12: I've only seen him throw it to him one time.
13: That would imply targets during team drills. I don't know.
7: It was funny. They were running a drill.
12: He was working the jugs after practice hard today, though.
7: Yeah, they were running a drill today, too. I hadn't seen this run in the Tomlin era. Maybe Coward did this. I don't remember at this point. But they set up two tackling dummies at either side. And, you know, they're running with coaches, the wide receivers just barreling through the tackling dummies at real close distance, like coming through traffic, come back to get the ball drills. It is amazing the dip you see from the wide receivers to the running backs and tight ends. I'm just talking collectively. Just the ability to catch under those adverse circumstances. That's why they're wide receivers, and that's why the other two are tight ends.
13: Well, they had a line of defensive players, too, so you imagine the drop down.
7: I wasn't watching them all that closely.
13: You didn't even bother watching
7: Did they do that, or was it just all Ike all the time? I mean, which is breakups of the passes.
13: Yeah, it was the linebackers would kind of knock over the tackling dummies before they got the ball, which is sort of, I don't know if that would really work in a game for a lot of reasons. But I go back to your tight end point. I feel like there's been intent almost every team session, 7-on-7, 11-on-11. I don't want to say it's every time, but they're doing that little seam or that little quick pass to a tight end. A lot of times it's Freiermuth, but not always. Tanyan's been, Darnell's been that too. The little over the top of the defensive line. I don't know if that's something we've seen it so much, I feel like, so far these first 4 days, is that going to be a bigger part of the offense? Is that just a way to get the tight ends involved, a look at the tight ends? I don't know. But that's what we got over 4 days of camp so far. We glean whatever we can from what we see.
7: Darnell Washington, Mike, had, I think, 31 catches last year. I think he had about 26 combined over his first 2 years. He told me after practice 2 days ago he's pretty convinced he's going to get more targets. I would hope that he would for the $21 million guaranteed that he just got. What do you think?
12: You know, going back to when he first arrived, when Mitch Trubisky got in trouble in a camp drill, he'd lob it up for number 80. Last year, I remember talking to Miles Killebrew after a goal line drill, in which Washington made Killebrew look like half the man Washington is, which he pretty much is. I don't mean that character-wise.
7: I'm the one who short shames around here.
12: He's nowhere near as tall as Darnell Washington. Killebrew called him a cheat code. I mean, to Buzz's point about using him, play action, boot right, and just drag him across behind the line of scrimmage three or four yards, and now it's up to throw an easy pitch and catch. Now the defense has to tackle that guy. Yeah, I think they should get him the ball more. I have since day one.
13: And I just think the threat of him getting the ball, just showing that and showing he can do it is so important, because it's one thing you say, okay, use him as an extra tackle. Okay, that's fine. But there's a lot, and this is what the Rams do and think. They draw in bigger defenders. If you know you bring in an extra tight end, you might be telling, I think there's a lot under Arthur Smith, telling to run. They bring in that package with a jumbo tight end and Ben Skoronek at receiver and two tight ends, two traditional tight ends. You knew they were going to run. If you have him there to be that extra tackle, but they can't necessarily bring in bigger personnel because you're worried about him maybe going out for a route and being able to tower over somebody and make a play.
7: The most interesting thing I saw was how much Nick Herbig was working off the ball. And I don't really know if there's going to be truth this year to TJ's going to move around more. I'm definitely in I'll believe it when I see it mode. And maybe that hasn't been earned yet from this new staff, but it's been earned on that topic. So I'll believe it when I see it. You got to credit TJ early in camp today during the 7-on-7. He was playing right outside linebacker, which is not his normal home. He was on the right side of the defensive formation, and he dropped in coverage and picked off Aaron Rodgers. So that was well done. And you all know he can catch, and he's got pretty decent hands for an outside linebacker. But I think what we might get reduced down to this whole conversation of will TJ move around more, it might not be line up different all that much. It's where does he rush to and where does he rush from because of what they're doing with Herbig.
12: You know, back in the spring, after Herbig signed his contract, I asked McCarthy if he thought Herbig could be off the ball as well as an outside, and McCarthy said absolutely. He can play both. And then, you know, the follow-up question, are you going to use all three of these guys at the same time? And McCarthy said basically words to the effect, I'm paraphrasing, but it's already been scripted out. He said, you don't make schematic changes in season. We're already planning on this stuff. So, yeah, I think you're going to see a lot of stuff from a lot of guys, and we just got to sort out how much and, you know, what the division of labor there is. But I don't think it's going to look like last year on third down. If Patrick Graham is true to what he told us in the springtime, first and second down are going to be pretty basic and stop the run emphasis. And then if they get teams in obvious passing situations, third and long or second and long, that's what how did Graham put it? That's when you have some fun and you get a little exotic. And that's where I think we're going to see some of the stuff you're talking about.
13: It doesn't have to be Herbig in the middle, although that was the big topic when he got drafted. Remember, he was, some people had him, some analysts thought he could be an off-ball linebacker, so that was a natural question, especially when you have your two studs that you're on big contracts with at that position. So that makes the most sense. But it also, remember Jack Sawyer's first career sack last year is because him and TJ were rushing from the same side, the same, you could put the two edge guys on one side, yeah. Even. Yeah, that's the thing, we've been told about Patrick Graham being...
12: Sawyer said four guys blocked TJ, that's why he got
13: Exactly. It was a pretty good quote.
7: Even TJ himself, when I asked him about moving around more this year and his admission that he had been stubborn about it in the past, said that, you know, one thing that could come off of this is I can scrape down inside and Herb can come off the outside. And that's that play you're describing felt like more of a one-off last year or just an occasional sprinkle in. But this is something that might be way more of their playbook now, way more of their staple.
13: It just opens up so many more opportunities or so many more choices with so many more varied looks you can give. And that's really what it fits in well with Patrick Graham's reputation and what he talks about defense, the way he sees defense. It's all the whole league is turning toward a position list of that term. And we'll see how much we even see. Do the inside linebackers come off the field? The Steelers didn't really touch their inside linebacking core from last season after an average season would say, and they didn't add to the room. They didn't really subtract.
7: No, it looks like the add is going to be Herbig. I mean, they were literally running like old school, traditional, straight up 4-3 at times today. They did that. They had Benton and Hayward inside. They had Highsmith and Watt as the ends, not outside linebackers, but ends. And then they had three inside linebackers. It was Queen between Wilson on the right and Herbig on the left behind Watt. So, I can't remember what came off of that. I'm watching the Steelers run a 4-3 here.
12: Yeah, and I think,
7: with four defensive backs, just as traditional and basic as you could get.
12: 3-4 is the base. You can call it that if you want, but it's not going to be the defense they're in more than any other. It's going to maybe first down.
13: Yeah, and that's what, essentially, some of the people tell you that's almost a five-man front anyway, that the two edge guys are sort of on the line, if you want to term it that way or not. The 5-2 is what's going on in college, but there are so many ways, and it fits in well with the way Patrick Graham wants to run a defense, has the reputation of running a defense, that you have three guys allegedly at the same position that can't all play at the same time that you can play, and you wonder between now. What we don't know about a lot of this is the biggest sort of chess piece of all, the Jalen Ramsey has not been part of anything, of course. How does that affect?
7: Well, they went out and signed a safety today.
13: Yeah, so you
7: Riley
13: you,
7: Jenkins from the yeah, Browns. Was that the guy that Pickens got into it with? Rashawn Jenkins. Did I say Riley? I'm sorry.
12: I cannot remember.
13: No, it was the DB from Northwestern, the corner that went to
12: Jackson. Oh, the guy they traded.
13: Yeah.
12: Newsom.
13: Yeah.
7: Newsom, yeah, that's right. That's who Pickens got in the fight with in the snow game.
12: I mean, Rashawn Jenkins has been a starter in the league. He looks like a depth guy at this point. I'm not sure. Maybe they're down a few guys.
13: Yeah, I think they need bodies.
12: Maybe they need somebody to just handle some reps.
13: We did see a lot of rookie seventh round pick Spears Jennings today in the first team defense, but just because they're down three DBs.
12: Yeah.
13: So,
12: Jack Henderson, first-year guy out of Minnesota, played a lot yesterday.
13: Yeah.
12: In that free safety
13: role.
12: So they don't have
13: veterans. They're down three DBs. I know they're listed as corners, but Elliott might be still ramping up from his injury. It feels like he's not out there as much as the other starters are. So I think they just need body, because they brought in a Savage already, of course, signed Brisker this offseason. They've already brought in a few veterans at that position.
7: We'll use that as today's injury report, brought to you by Independence Health System. 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When we come back, as we continue on from Sports and Social, Steel City, second floor at Live Casino, right along Route 30 on the way out to St. Vincent College in Latrobe. 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We'll talk about the Hall of Honor inductions when we come back. Mike Pursuta, Chris Adamski, and me, Tim Benz, on Fox Sports Pittsburgh, 970.
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2: Cloudy with a chance of rain developing tonight, dropping down to an overnight low of 69. Showers and thunderstorms tomorrow with a high of 79. More rain in the forecast on Monday.
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8: 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And that's a good segue into our conversation now about the Hall of Honor nominees, as our good friend Craig Wolfley, the late great Craig Wolfley, was inducted to the Hall of Honor today by the Pittsburgh Steelers. He had so much to do with the Light of Life rescue mission. Craig was a great guy off the field as well as a great player on the field and a great friend to the three of us. Chris, I know you're a little bit newer to our broadcast family, but Mike and I have spent so many days on this station and others in the iHeart Empire in Pittsburgh with Wolf in various capacities. I was real happy to see that for Craig today. I'm not going to lie, that got me a little weepy today.
9: Yeah, it was. I mean, I don't have to be part of the broadcast booth just to know throughout the years at camp and just how much different it feels. And you're right, you got that. I got that too. Like, just seeing someone that's seeing all the photos and the old, just seeing his demeanor and everything. You knew he was here up at camp for sure. But even during the regular season, at a normal Wednesday practice, he was a regular fixture around there. And I mean, when you're part of the organization for 40 some years like he was, he really is kind of and as somebody said, it was sort of, I think it was Lab said, Bob Labriola said, he's like the athlete version of Myron Cope, sort of the color commentator version of Myron Cope, just make up words and say things and everybody, you know, be loved by Steelers Nation.
10: You know, Tim, the criteria for that, you have to be retired for 3 years, you have to have been associated with the Steelers for 4 years, and then you have to either have set records or produce notable achievements. Now, the achievement thing is real open. You can go a lot of different ways with that. I think both Craig Wolfley and Tunç Yılkın were good players. I don't think they were great players. I don't know if they get in on their playing alone. But notable achievements, the decades-long ambassadorship, and the way out here, you know, they're walking around campus and everybody's flocking to them. They're out somewhere doing a show, everybody's flocking to them. Those guys were the great connection between the fans and the team. And they always had time for everyone. They were always in a good mood. And they're so linked together. It comes up in conversation, it's Tunç and Wolf. You know, even after Tunç passed, it was hard to not think of him that way. And I was pushing hard for Wolf to get in last year. It didn't happen. I didn't want too much time to pass. I didn't want him to be forgotten. And this was the year, and I'm really, like everybody else, very happy and emotional about that selection.
8: Well, I oftentimes, when we would wait to go into the locker room, would see Wolf

0: when he was doing sideline before he went up to the booth, he would be doing sideline. It'd be 20 degrees outside and snowing or raining or whatever, and he's all garbed up and whatever. He had a parka, you know, old combat boots, whatever he needed to get through the day. And it just struck me, like, he doesn't have to do this. He doesn't have to do this, but he wanted to. He wanted to be out and still feel the football at his age. And that was before he went up and was in the booth the whole time. But he loved still doing that aspect of radio and being that close to the game on game days for however long it was that he was on the sideline before he went up to the booth.
1: It was one time he didn't. That was that Thursday night game in Cleveland.
0: I forget what the coldest I've ever been.
1: It was so cold, Roethlisberger didn't even go out to warm up before the game. He just did some throwing under the stands. We were down waiting outside the locker room as they were coming off, and Wolf looked like the abominable snowman. He just had stuff frozen to his face, and he was layered up like the Michigan man, and he could hardly move. And he walked by me, and he just went like, oh. And then, I mean, he was probably close to being frozen to a state of incapacitation.
0: Did you catch his Freudian slip there, Buzz? You called him the Michigan man.
1: Oh, no, I meant Michelin.
0: Yeah, I know you did, but it's so in your subconscious that when you're describing bad, awful things like that night on Thursday in Cleveland, Michigan just falls out of your face.
1: It kind of does. Yeah, no, he was bundled up and layered like the Michelin man, and he was frozen like the abominable snowman. And he just, he was not a happy guy right then. But every other time I saw Wolf, he was happy.
0: Yeah, that night, he's told me about that night, too. I forgot about that. It was a good catch by you. He also said that was the one time he just didn't want to be out there. But, you know, that's a guy.
1: I think his stuff froze, and he stayed out there anyway. He couldn't even
0: talk. That's right. The equipment kept freezing. Yeah. But he grew up in the Buffalo area, went to Syracuse like I did. We know what cold is, and that's as cold as I've ever been. And it might have been the same thing for him. And, you know, speaking of that connection, we always were kind of tight over that, even though he played back in the day before the Dome was built. There was still plenty of time that we could reminisce about Syracuse football on top of Steeler football as well. And
1: Archibald Stadium.
0: Archibald Stadium, right, with the old benches. So he actually went through two stadiums, right, in Buffalo? No, never mind. I take that back.
1: No.
0: When was Rich Stadium built?
1: Oh, 1970, 72, something like that.
0: It was
1: a very old stadium.
0: All right. But at any rate, when we were at Syracuse, not together, but the journalism school's new house, where I think Wolf got his degree, even though he never actually said he got a degree from Syracuse. He always joked that they just let me stay until my playing career was over. But I think where he got his degree from was the Maxwell School, which is like the public policy school. Every time I would be out with Wolf and they would, you know, be introduced to somebody new, he would refer to me, another fine Syracuse graduate from the Maxwell House School of Journalism. Like the coffee.
1: Yeah.
0: He would just always combine the two as if that's like, that was the thing, the coffee house school of journalism. And, you know, that when Art was talking today about him inventing his old language, I'll always remember that. As soon as Art said that, I think that was the one that kind of got me in the gut today, because that was his own language for us, you know, and I always appreciated that, even though I think sometimes he actually just messed it up.
2: Yeah, there's two aspects of it. For the people that either work for the Steelers or the players or the staffs or the media who is there a lot during the season like that, it's similar like you talked about. He wanted to be there. He didn't have to be there. You have to do that. He didn't have to be there Wednesday, Thursday practices either, I'm sure, for his job, really. But he was there because he wanted to be there and be around it. And those are the things, even for me personally, I'm going to remember probably most about covering the Steelers is like those Wednesdays you're walking around and Wolf's there and you go up to him and talk about whatever, and he'd make you feel like, you know, you're his best friend, and he'd talk about what. And then from the public perspective, the language thing, again, he would come up with, I can't even think of an example, the most colorful ways to describe.
0: Imagination.
2: A hit or a play or a, you know, even a mental error, whatever it might be, the action on the field, he'd make up a word. You would know what he meant right away just because the word actually described it somehow, some way. It
1: kind of would. Kind of would. Yeah, and going back to those guys as players, you know, they came in just after the Super Bowls, and they didn't last long enough to take advantage of free agency. So they were in a tough era, and it wasn't as successful as the one before or the one after. But they were go-to guys in the locker room after tough losses. You know, there's always a handful of those guys that, you know, some guys just aren't interested in facing that kind of music, and some take it on as a responsibility and speak for the team. And two really great guys, Tunchuk and Craig Wolfley, two very worthy members of the Steelers Hall of Honor.
0: Well, if I was better, while I was at the Maxwell House School of Journalism, I would have mapped this out better and just given Wolf his own segment before the top of the hour. But I do want to talk about JT Thomas, and then maybe we'll talk about Kevin Colbert before the top of the hour. So let's talk about JT now, because I thought that Art, Bob Pompiani, and Bob Labriola did the presentation today on Steelers.com and on Steelers Radio Network, did a good job of amplifying and illuminating how important JT was to that defense insofar as Mel Blunt's on the other side. Quarterback didn't want to go there. You got to be pretty good, if not great, on your side, because the ball's coming your way because of who's on the other side. And JT was that. And I'd forgotten that he had missed the fourth Super Bowl season because of sickle cell and then came back.
1: The third,
0: and then came back for the fourth.
1: Yeah, and that's why when they started this Hall of Honor, all the four Super Bowl guys got in first year. It was automatic. And I think it was just assumed that JT Thomas was one of those guys. And then, I don't know if I'm speaking out of school, but Joe Gordon, who's one of the committee members, he was the public relations guy during the 70s. He said, hey, you know, JT Thomas isn't in, and he's three starter on three Super Bowl teams, and he would have been a starter on a fourth if he didn't get the sickle cell anemia. That didn't cost him a year. And then, we just kicked it around. Like, yeah, we got to get this guy in. Like, he's absolutely deserving. I mean, everybody in that defense should probably be in. Most of them probably are.
0: I was going to say most of them are already,
1: yeah.
0: Right?
2: Well, that's what – I'm sorry. The five Pro Football Hall of Famers are already in, and now the entire secondary is in the Hall of Honor, at least, because Mike Wagner's in, Donnie Schell, and, of course, Mike Blunt are already in the Pro Football Hall of Fame. They got automatic induction into the Hall of Honor.
1: Yeah. And, you know what? It might be that the – Hall of Famer guys were automatically in.
0: Yes, yeah.
1: Not the four Super Bowl guys. But
0: I think all the four Super Bowl guys are... Not all. I guess
1: I'll do a little
0: all.
1: Research on that, but JT was overlooked, and it was a mistake, and it's corrected. He's absolutely worthy. He was a tough guy, and he played on some of the greatest defenses in NFL history.
0: All right, we'll come back and talk about Kevin Colbert a little bit, too, before the top of the hour. We're broadcasting from Live Casino Sports and Social Steel City. 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
2: There it is, yes.
0: Right along Laurel Hannah Creek.
2: Right there. That's where the it is also...
0: After the road toad.
2: After the road toad. That's the landmark.
0: So we'll be out here covering camp for Trib Live, Buzz and I, and of course Mike will be on the DV morning show every day until they wrap up on the 17th of August, and in between now and then they'll have the first preseason game as well. We'll talk about Kevin Colbert, his contributions, and why he's in the Hall of Honor too when we come back on Fox Sports Pittsburgh 970.
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0: 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Tim Benz, Mike Pursuta, and Chris Adamski with you as we roll through our Steelers Audio Network 2026 Steelers Training Camp coverage presented by FedEx, the new power move, RE/MAX Select Realty, Get Seen, Get Sold, and Bud Light, easy to drink, easy to enjoy. We talked about JT Thomas and Craig Wolfley in the previous segment, fellas, regarding the Steelers Hall of Honor induction today over at St. Vincent College. Just down the road from where we are right now at Live Casino, Sports, and Social Steel City. Bud Light, $6 bottles, by the way, at the bar while we are here up until 8 o'clock. Now, how about Kevin Colbert? We haven't talked about him yet, and is the next step for him Canton, not just recognized forever on the North Shore?
22: I think it is, but I want to talk about Kevin Colbert's first steps. I think his career as a general manager speaks for itself, but his backstory is head-scratching. You know, Kevin Colbert's first job in athletics was student sports information director while he was attending Robert Morris University. He was the unpaid sports information director for RMU. Tim, I know
0: as opposed to the highly paid sports information directors that we work with at Robert Morris all the time.
22: After that, he became a graduate assistant coach on the basketball team for a guy by the name of Matt Ferjanic. Okay, and after that, he joined that combined scouting service they used to have, Blesto, Bears, Lions, Eagles, Steelers, talent organization. Because the guy running that, Ron Hughes, was Colbert's coach at North Catholic. I mean, this is how he got started, as an unpaid student SID at Robert Morris. He's going to end up in Canton, maybe. He's already been to the
0: Super Bowl. I think he will, don't you?
22: He's been to the Super Bowl and back already.
0: Yeah, I think that's going to be the case.
23: When you're running a franchise, like one of the landmark franchises like the Steelers for 22 years, and you have essentially, I imagine, every player on maybe not every player, but a large majority of the players on two Super Bowl winning teams, certainly the cores of those teams, were acquired by you running the football operations, and then you make another Super Bowl with that. You only have one losing season over 22 years. There certainly is, if you talk about the builders and the general manager. And, you know, he did it such in an understated sort of Pittsburgh way to be a Pittsburgher and be with the Steelers and everything. And that maybe those humble roots is part of it. I mean, I feel like nationally there's other GMs that are always on ESPN or always getting it. You know, you talk about things like that. Meanwhile, Kevin Colbert chucking along with the Steelers, always keeping them competitive, always having them playoff teams and things like that. So certainly a deserved honor. He certainly was going to end up in the Hall of, I don't know, give you a little more insight into how difficult it is to whittle down these candidates every year and pick the proper people. Like, it's an unenviable task.
22: Very difficult.
23: Yeah, I'm sure. Because
22: you don't want to have nine a year. It cheapens it. But there's a lot of guys to get to.
23: Yeah, and you knew Colbert's time was going to come at some point, so it's good to get him in now. And, I believe it was Bob Pompieri said it, but everybody agreed, you know, his next stop might be Canton then, or maybe
0: is it purposeful to try to span the eras and do, like, this was 70s, 80s, late 90s into 2000s with Kevin.
22: Yeah, I mean, it's nice when it works out that way. It's not a hard, fast thing, but there's some nuance to it, to your point. I like the way Buzz said Colbert was understated. He was being nice. I thought his speech today summed up Kevin Colbert's entire media experience in Pittsburgh. Thanks a lot. It means a lot. I wish Wolf was here. Go Steelers.
0: Like Mazeroski in Cooperstown.
22: Wasn't much of a speech in front of the Chuck Littlefield stands today, but that wasn't Kevin. He wasn't here to make speeches. He was here to win football games.
0: Who else from the 80s might be on the list? Is like Merriweather ever talked about?
22: There's some guys.
0: Green?
22: I don't have a list in front of me
0: right
22: now.
0: Green went into the 90s.
22: I know whittling it down is tough every year.
23: I mean, I imagine if guys who started in the 80s, that Tunch and Wolf might be the only ones that I think they both made it to the end of the 80s, you know, that I don't know how many they might have. I don't know if I break it down by decade, played the most games for the Steelers in the 80s might be those two. But certainly I like hearing it because that's one thing. I'll admit it, you know, like an LB Nickel a few years back. I didn't know who that was. I'll admit it. Maybe I should have known. I don't know. But it's like the Steelers did exist before Chuck Noll, before 1969. And, even in my mind, I mean, I wasn't alive even for that, of course. But, I don't know. It's like the Steelers have the most Super Bowls. We don't think about the Steelers before that. And, obviously, they weren't the most successful franchise at that point. They weren't the Steelers yet.
22: Buzz, I'm not going to hold it against you that you didn't know who LB Nickel was.
23: Okay. Thank you. I feel better then. But there are guys. I like hearing about those guys from that era because you don't know who the – I wouldn't know who those guys are at all.
22: Similar, the Penguins had a team before Mario got here.
0: And they did.
22: Yeah.
0: I just thought the team came along in 1984.
22: Had a couple, three good players on it.
0: We come back at the 8 o'clock hour. I thought
22: had a Norris Trophy winning defenseman who's not in their Hall of Honor.
0: Correct.
22: How many of those have they had?
0: Him.
22: Yeah.
0: That was it, right?
22: Yeah.
0: Yeah. Carlisle, that was it.
22: Norris Trophy, pretty good.
0: When we come back in the second hour of the show from Live Casino Sports and Social Steel City, I thought a very interesting conversation about Aaron Rodgers that took place on ESPN, then sort of bled over to the practice field from a rookie's point of view. We'll have that for you when we come back next. 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
1: All right, everybody, welcome back. Hour number two, Sports and Social Steel City. Mike Pursuta, Chris Adamski, and me, Tim Benz, with you. 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I wanted to start the second hour here with a piece of audio. It's about 90 seconds long. This is from NFL Live. Mid last week with Adam Thielen, former Pittsburgh Steelers receiver, came late last year. Keep in mind, this soundbite is from somebody who made Pro Bowls and retired after 12 years in the National Football League. And listen to what his description was like of playing with Aaron Rodgers as a quarterback.
2: Number one, you better know those hand signals, because if you mess up a hand signal, you will not get the ball for a week. And maybe longer. If you're
3: a rookie,
2: you're not on the field again.
3: Wait, did that ever happen to you?
2: I promise you, I've never been more stressed in my life than practices with Aaron Rodgers.
4: Like. And we're talking hand signals that can be as little nuanced as possible, and you can get multiple in the course of 2 or 3 seconds. Yes.
2: I am in the game, and I don't know what the defense is doing because I have to have my eyes on Aaron the entire time.
4: See, that's
2: because he can throw down a hand signal at any second, right before he says set hook.
3: But you're trusting that he knows what the defense is doing.
2: And he does.
3: Right?
2: And he does.
3: Yeah.
2: The thing about Aaron is he isn't going to go through a progression. He is going to see the defense, and he knows the defense, right? He's seen it all. And then he's going to find the guy that has the best matchup and then give him a signal to get him in the right play.
4: Right.
2: Now, if he gets fooled, he's going to do his old classic scramble, everyone's on the same page of the scramble drill that we practiced in practice and was very precise and very type A about, right? Like, you better be in this spot at this time if I scramble. And so that's his thing. And if you don't know it and you're not on the same page as him, it's over.
4: Yeah.
2: I think it's also the hand signal after the hand signal. Because the thing is he's got all these hand signals and then teams start to pick up on him.
4: Sure.
2: Well, he's got a hand signal to say, okay, this is now a double move. Or maybe it's just a fake signal. And so there's like all these things that are going through your brain. It's like set hut. It's like, oh, shoot.
4: Yeah.
2: I hope I pick the right play to run. But he wants guys, and that's why he brings guys that he's played with forever around him.
4: That's a great point.
2: He wants guys that know what to do when the game's on the line. If he gives them a hand signal and he finds that perfect coverage for this perfect play, he wants guys that know what they're doing and they'll be there in the right spot.
1: I thought a couple things when I heard that from Thielen. One of them was at the very end there, because the context of the whole conversation actually began with, how is Michael Pittman going to adjust going to...
0: Your home for the Steelers. 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
5: Good afternoon, Steeler Nation. It's The Drive live at St. Vincent College, of course, high atop Chuck Knoll Field, as another day, the fourth and final acclimation practice in the books for your Pittsburgh Steelers. Wes Shuler and Matt Williamson with you here for the next 3 hours as we will conclude our day four coverage. We have got a lot of fun stuff to get to today, Matt. I'm excited for the show. We are going to talk to our buddy Chris Halleck in the 4 o'clock hour. We'll get all his thoughts on the four practices that are in the books to this point. We've got some more fantasy football conversation that we're going to have. And you and I were pretty dialed into watching practice today with a lot going on this welcome back to football weekend across the NFL and the final practice for the Steelers before a day off tomorrow. We will get into all that. A lot of ground to cover, but we have to start today, Matt, with the Steelers' big announcement this morning.
6: Yeah, it's kind of a monumental episode of the drive here. You know, as you said, the acclimation period, done.
5: We always like that.
6: Hall of Honor, done. Yep. We'll get into that in a minute here. The lines on the field look beautiful from those that were curious how that held up overnight. And maybe most importantly in our life, fresh out of the box, right on our craniums, brand new spanking headsets. And
5: I
6: couldn't sound and feel better. I feel like a new man. My car just got detailed.
5: That's a great one. It's like the car just got detailed. It's like you paid somebody to deep clean the house or
6: something like that. Like, I didn't know how good I could have it.
5: You know? Got these fancy new headsets. Whew. Shout out to our fearless leader, Brian LaMartina, back at the ranch. We got some crisp new headsets. We're feeling good, sounding good, looking good. Yeah, we're on radio. We'll leave that one up for you all to decide.
6: I feel like Ric Flair or somebody. I mean, like, someone fancy over here.
5: Limousine riding.
6: Yep.
5: Rolex wearing. Jet flying. It was a big day on campus today for a lot of reasons, but it all began at 10 a.m. this morning when the Steelers announced their newest Hall of Honor class. The 2026 group includes three individuals: former GM Kevin Colbert, former cornerback JT Thomas, and Matt. It finally happened, richly deserved. Our former colleague and, of course, longtime guard of the Pittsburgh Steelers, Craig Wolfley.
6: And Matt, our friend.
5: Absolutely a friend. Matt, that's a heck of a trio going in there, and a trio of three guys who did a ton for the organization.
6: Yeah.
5: And did a ton and still do, in some of their cases, a ton for the community of Pittsburgh, too. Three great Steelers and three great members of the Pittsburgh community.
6: Absolutely. So I guess I'll start with JT Thomas because, frankly, he's the one I know the least about. And I remember being a kid and, you know, during that Super 70s era, but I was very, very young, born in 73. And, you know, the older folks in my life, uncle, father, those guys are kind of like, he's one of those dudes on the defense that no one seems to talk about. But when you have Mel Blount on the other side, he also gets some attention, too. And he does not have as easy of a role as you would think, even though that he's surrounded by some of the best defensive players that ever lived and Hall of Famers galore. It's easy to overlook someone like Mike Wagner or JT Thomas on those teams, but they're super important and were not weak links by any means. Really, really good football player. Wolf, we can go on and on about stories and knowing them and all that too. And I'll be honest, Kevin was very helpful in my career as well, because when I was at Pitt, he was next door, and I always felt like I could bounce off career questions to him, and he was always really kind to me. And, you know, so even when I was in my formidable years, really looked up to him. And, of course, you know, even before I was getting paid to do this for a living, I paid such attention to the whole league, but especially the Steelers and GM moves and how their minds work, and especially when I was doing this full time, really dug into his work and was always just super impressed. Super class act. I know you've known him a long time as well. I even remember, like, when I was with the Browns, shaking his hand before the game and being like, if you got a spot on your staff, let me don't forget me, you know?
5: If you got any spots you can bring open me on home. The depth chart, I'd love to come back home.
6: right. Things aren't looking so good this year over in Cleveland, and I wouldn't mind coming home. And he always kept an eye out for me and those things, and it's tremendous. I urge someone to do the legwork because I did it so long ago, but the average first round pick spot that Kevin had to deal with, I think was like 24.1 overall in the first round. Not like if you trade up for Bush, you go to 10. I'm talking about the one that you earned. And if people are going to do the exercise, he became the GM about 10 years, I think it was 10 years after really doing the job. And Dale's told the story on the air before. For whatever reasons, the Steelers just didn't have that title, but he was doing the exact same job. So there was 10 years there that he was in charge of drafts. So I included that in my calculations. I think it was when he retired. And it's right around 24th overall. So it was like a 20-plus year career. I should know those numbers, but I don't exactly. If you include the time before he was a formally announced GM.
5: Sure.
6: And the way Dale said it was, there was no reason to give him that title. But when he would be on the road, there's nicer seats for the GMs than just Joe Average Scout. And, you know, he's sitting, you know, you might as well give him the first class seats if he's at LSU, Alabama or whatever. Things like that. That's really the only difference. It wasn't like now he's got new responsibilities from what I understand. Sure. It's just a title for convenience reasons. But my point is, when on average you pick 24th in the first round, and there were some 32s. I mean, there's some late ones in there too.
5: Absolutely.
6: There weren't many five or sixes or tens. There was none.
5: One losing season in the 20 years that he was GM of this team.
6: Right, right. I mean, so that means you don't get offensive tackles. They're gone. You don't really have much of a shot at premium quarterbacks.
5: The one year you did, you nailed it.
6: You nailed it. Right, right, right. You know, so it's not the easiest team build you think. And a lot of those years, too, the Steelers weren't super active in free agency either. So he did a lot of it without as many cards in his hand as Howie Roseman or Jacksonville that picked in the top six like 8 years in a row, or the Browns. Or, you know, I mean, so he was not dealt easy hands to win the poker match, and still did.
5: He drafted three NFL Defensive Player of the Year recipients, or signed, technically, if you include James Harrison, of course, then Troy Polamalu and T.J. Watt.
6: Wow.
5: So two draft picks and a signing, three Defensive Players of the Year, one Defensive Rookie of the Year in Kendrell Bell, one Offensive Rookie of the Year in Ben Roethlisberger, and players that Colbert signed or drafted were named first-team All-Pros 25 times.
6: Wow.
5: In 20 years.
6: Wow. That's pretty good.
5: That's pretty good. And, of course, the two Super Bowl trophies, which is what matters most at the end of the day.
6: And a tremendous legacy and a really good person. You know?
5: Oh, absolutely.
6: Yeah, yeah. Class act.
5: You know, I think I hearken back to his, you know, his last press conference with the Steelers when he talked about, I think a lot of people probably know this, Matt. Most of our listeners are Steelers junkies. But when you walk into the front office of the Steelers facility, or the front doors of the Steelers front office, you get what I'm saying. There's the Lombardi trophies on display. And I remember
6: quite a few of them.
5: Quite a few of them. And I remember Kevin Colbert talking about, you know, when I got here, there were four. And you knew what the task was. And, you know, I was able to add two more. And you know, again, that is what matters in Steelers lore. We know it's Super Bowls, right? All the other stuff is great, but what you're really looking for are championships in this organization. That's how you're judged. And Kevin Colbert adds two of those Lombardis that are going to sit in that Steelers facility forever.
6: Yeah, absolutely. And I know there aren't many GMs in the Hall of Fame, but I think he has a heck of a case as well. That's a tough road to hoe.
5: Because
6: there's no stats and things like that, and the things you cited are great, but sometimes it's hard to say, like, well, he was one of the best report writers or scouts out there. I mean, those kind of things are not as tangible, but I there's not many GMs in the history of this league, or especially during like this free agency era when times have changed, that were better, or you have a better resume or have a better case to be in Canton.
5: And then, of course, Matt, our guy Craig Wolfley.
6: Yeah.
5: For a decade was an offensive lineman in this organization, and then for, I believe it was 23 seasons as a broadcaster and writer as well, too, joining the Steelers radio network in 2002 as a sideline reporter. I just so richly deserved for this guy. I know he would have been a little bashful about it, right? You know, Wolf.
6: Probably, yeah.
5: Wolf, I'm sure, would say that there are many people that deserve to be in there more than he is, but I would disagree. I think when you think about the fabric of an organization like the Steelers, man.
6: Yeah, yeah.
5: For the entire 21st century, Wolf and obviously Tunch and, you know, it's
6: you can't say one without the other in some ways.
5: I was just looking for the right way to say that, because I almost said it's funny. You can't bring up one without bringing up the other. And it's not funny, but it kind of is. They would think it's funny. They know it's funny.
6: Yeah. And I mean, you can't talk about Bert without Ernie.
5: Exactly right.
6: Come on, man.
5: Exactly right. And so obviously Tunch got in a few years ago. Now Wolf joins him. I'm sure those two are having a stogie up in heaven tonight to celebrate. And yeah, you know, you You know this. You and I, when we have these conversations, I tell you this all the time. Hall of Honors, Hall of Fames, things like that. They're museums. They're museums of, of the sport. They that's how you tell the history of the organization or of the league, whatever the case may be. And you can't talk about the history of the Pittsburgh Steelers for very long without the name Craig Wolfley.
6: No, and I was first exposed to him, again, as like a 8 or 9 year old kid when he got drafted and quickly took over as a starting guard on the very end of, you know, right after the Super Bowl era. Unfortunately for Wolf, if he'd got drafted 2 years earlier, he'd have a ring,
5: sure.
6: But obviously not his fault. But quickly became a starter, stood out even like as a 8 or 9 year old because the hair and the personality, and, you know, he looked a lot different then.
5: Yes,
6: I mean, he looked
5: did.
6: Had a wild man look about him and was very, very personable and played hard. And, you know, he tells crazy stories. Like, he ran down on kickoffs, and in high school, Rob Gronkowski's dad and Lex Luger were teammates of his.
5: Yeah,
6: like Lex Luger was one of the running backs that he's blocking for. Not to mention all the stuff he did during his career or shortly after with like his gyms and World's Strongest Man.
5: Yep.
6: I mean, like, you're one of the strongest human beings walking this planet.
5: He came like fifth, I think.
6: Yeah, right. I mean,
5: he did battle there. Well, yeah.
6: Right. I mean, he fought Butterbean, who people might not remember Butterbean, but he was kind of like this King Hippo dude from the Tyson Punch-Out thing that everybody knew. I mean, he had an unbelievable athletic career, but particularly, obviously, as a Pittsburgh Steeler starting guard, then finished his season or his career with the Vikings, you know, for a year or two, as people do. And as you said, immediately comes back, embraced with open arms, and then everyone got to know him on the air and all these things, too, you know. And then my first time working with him, we hosted a Wednesday night show that I still do. And then, obviously, training camp and things like that. But I was on the air with him a ton, and I considered him a really good friend.
5: Absolutely. I would
6: not to mention all the light of life stuff.
5: All the
6: and
5: light
6: all,
5: of
6: I mean,
5: life
6: the charity stuff's unbelievable.
5: I mean, when you think of a, you know, a life well lived, when you think of a full life, I mean, Wolf is got to be right at the forefront of that conversation. You're right. Just such an interesting guy, such an interesting background, his athletic career, his
6: imagine
5: professional
6: trying
5: broadcasting
6: all those new things
5: career.
6: Too. Right, right.
5: And boxing and World's Strongest Man and all this, you know, all this different stuff. And yeah, of course, just a all-time eater. Of course, as everybody knows, who there's not many things that Wolf liked more than food. There were a couple, certainly, but you know, maybe football and family on the short list there. But just a guy with such a such an energy, such a passion for life. Right? They, you know, Tunch and Wolf would always talk about every locker room has, you know, adders and subtractors and dividers and multipliers. Wolf was a multiplier, man, through and through.
6: Mm-hmm.
5: And we still miss him all the time. But I'll be very happy, you know, for his wife, Faith, you know, who I know fairly well. She's an amazing person and is continuing to do great stuff in Wolf's honor. You know, obviously we know some of his family, some of his kids pretty well. His son, one of his sons, CJ, worked with us for a long time.
6: Yeah, behind the scenes, right.
5: As an engineer, producer guy behind the scenes. We love CJ. You know, his daughters, his son, Kyle, who is the Marine who's stationed in Germany, that Wolf was always so proud of, and I've been fortunate enough to meet a couple times. I don't know if it was announced today, Matt, what the Hall of Honor game will be. Because obviously there will be a, you know, there'll be a halftime ceremony at some point for all these guys to get officially enshrined at some point for a home game this season. It will be the Cincinnati Bengals game on Sunday the 27th. Thanks to Ed Troop for pointing that out to me. I know the Wolfley family will be there.
6: Well represented, I'm sure.
5: And that will be a very cool, richly deserved moment for the entire Wolfley family.
6: And we could probably spend the next, we're going to be on the hour or on the show here till 6, we could probably spend the entire time just telling Wolf stories and different things we enjoyed with him. But one comes to mind as we sit here and slightly cloudy, but do you know the Wolf Lightning stuff?
5: I think I know where you're going with this. He was petrified of, there weren't many things
6: he's
5: the Wolf was scared of either.
6: Fearful human being.
5: Yes.
6: I mean, he was one of the last guys I'd ever want to meet in an alley or something like that. But I guess the Wolfleys as a family, him and his siblings and all those guys, are petrified of lightning. Because they've got hit a lot. They have, like, this history of getting hit by lightning. I don't know if it's something in their blood. Do they have a little more, like, iron or magnesium or something that's – or are they just big people? And chances are he's going to hit him over you because he's got 100 pounds on
5: you.
6: Right?
5: Sure.
6: I don't know. But I always thought about that here. He was always fearful, especially here because it's so open. Storm would come. He's like, how do I get to that cafeteria to eat? Because I like to eat too, but I don't want to get hit by lightning.
5: He was so scared to go outside in lightning storms. And, you know, the first couple years that I was working with him and with all of you guys, Matt, when I was still doing – I was doing a little on-air stuff, but mostly behind-the-scenes stuff.
6: We did it in the locker room mostly, or yes, early on with him
5: yes,
6: and Tantra.
5: Correct. Yeah. And this was in the days where our broadcast location was still outside. We were set up because at that
6: – I don't miss those days.
5: I don't miss those I don't miss those days either because they would do the morning show at that point, and they would do it out in like the fan experience era when all the fans were – you know, when the gates would open and the fans were rolling in and all that stuff. And
6: if I love the fans, but they could also – get in the way when you're trying to do a radio
5: yes,
6: show,
5: they
6: too.
5: Can. They we love
6: especially
5: it
6: when it rains, and they're like, just come into the tent with you, and it's
5: exactly
6: like, we're trying to work here, dude.
5: But every time it would rain or there'd be any type of weather threat, Wolf would, like, he'd be on
6: edge. I bet.
5: And Tunch would just be laughing at him. Tunch would be like, have his hands up behind his head, like, leaning back, and he'd be like, dude, just relax. What are you so worried about? He'd be like, you see all these big trees around us? They're gonna the lightning's going to strike the trees first before it strikes you.
6: That light post that's, like, super high is begging to get hit. But I don't know. There must be some reason. I guess him and his brothers and a lot of them been hit.
5: Oh, without a doubt. You know, we've said this before, Matt, and we'll say it many times again. Like, we'll never stop telling stories about Dale and about Wolf and about Tunch, and we'll do that as long as we're fortunate enough to sit in these chairs. So Wolf's memory was always going to be remembered around here, obviously. But I'm glad that it's now enshrined in the history of the organization forever.
6: Yeah, and you probably. I should know this off the top of my head, but I think he passed right before last year's group was announced.
5: Yes.
6: You know, so basically got in as quickly as you can. You know what I mean? So, I mean, well, great respect, obviously.
5: Yes.
6: For all three of these guys, obviously.
5: Absolutely. Yeah, yeah. Absolutely. All great contributors to the organization, all great contributors to the community of Pittsburgh and Western Pennsylvania at large. Big congratulations to Kevin Colbert, JT Thomas, and Craig Wolfley, the Steelers Hall of Honor class of 2026. We're just getting started today. We've got plenty more ground to cover. We're going to do some practice conversation when we return. We're going to talk to Chris Halleck in the 4 o'clock hour. You know, we're going to get to your tweets in the 5 o'clock hour. Keep those rolling in as well, at Wesley Euler, at Williamson NFL. It is The Drive. We are at St. Vincent College, Chucknell Field, all part of our ongoing training camp coverage. 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
12: You know, I was only in college for 2 years. So, you know, my first game, I was still basically a kid. And, you know, you get a chance to go out and play with the likes of, like, you know, Jerome and Cordell, and playing against the Baltimore Ravens and, you know, Ray Lewis and Rod Woodson. Like, these guys are, like, Hall of Famers. And here I am, you know, 24 months removed from graduating high school to playing with guys that I admire and that I looked up to. You know, it's an out-of-body experience because, you know, you don't know whether to go over and ask these guys for the autograph or what.

0: because I was basically still a kid. There's nothing like Sunday morning here. You know, you can feel it, and you can smell it, and you can't get to the locker room fast enough to put your helmet on and run out on the field and see, you know, the fans swinging those terrible towels. You know, I kind of get goosebumps just thinking about it, you know, how special it was. And, you know, there's 32 teams in this league, and I can't imagine a greater feeling, you know, running out of a tunnel. They live, eat, and breathe football here. And you don't understand it until you leave, because you think it's just normal to you because that's all that you know. Until you go somewhere, and you're like, the fans are not the same, but the fans here are the best.
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2: 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There's also a big, massive official Steelers Pro Shop tent that they set up here at camp. Every single year, Matt. I went in there a little earlier in the week. I learned from a mistake that I made last year, okay?
3: Okay.
2: Little peel back the curtain for you here. Last year, obviously, we all know Steelers played in Dublin. It was a lot of success. Matt and I were there. We had a great time. We saw a lot of our loyal listeners out there also having a great time. And we had an amazing experience, and I obviously got some cool stuff while I was there.
4: Yeah, you did pick up some good stuff, yeah.
2: But the Steelers Dublin terrible towels were so – I was like, I'll wait till I get to Dublin, and I'll get stuff there.
4: Sure, sure.
2: And then there were no terrible towels left. There were none of, like, the – you know, like the fridge magnets and the stickers and all that kind of merchandise, because it was all – and the footballs, because they were all gone so quick. So I learned from my mistake. I went into the pro shop here on campus a couple days ago. I got the France terrible towel and one of the fridge magnets to throw on my beer fridge.
4: Cool,
2: It's like it's the Eiffel Tower in black and white, or in black and gold.
4: Really?
2: And it says Paris 2026 with the Steelers logo. So I kind of fumbled it a little bit last year in Dublin. I came back with plenty of Guinness merchandise.
4: Yes, you did. But not as much
2: Steelers official stuff as I wanted. But I took care of business and got the France stuff already in the bag and secured here.
4: Nice work. Nice work. I was actually kind of – you mentioned it before, but I was actually shocked they had the Paris stuff here already.
2: Same.
4: And all that kind of stuff too. You know, it seems like it's so far away, but it really isn't, obviously.
2: It will be here before we know it. The Steelers will be playing a preseason game here, in about 10 or 11, 12-ish days?
4: That's nuts, too.
2: That is nuts. Not this Thursday, but next Thursday. So that's 12 days from now, the Steelers will be playing their first preseason game at home against the Packers. And, it'll be September, and the Falcons will be in town for the start of the regular season, certainly, before we know it. Matt,
4: I'm not sure if the Drive will be broadcasting from Paris.
2: I'm not sure.
4: You're definitely going to be there with the broadcast team.
2: I will be there with the broadcast team, and I'm sure we'll be doing some type of stuff.
4: Yeah, I'm sure it'll be something out of the ordinary, at least.
2: I wouldn't think it would be quite like Ireland, though, where we were there for like 4 days and did shows every day, and the DVE like
4: took over a pub. And,
2: DVE morning show was out there with us.
4: I think it'll be a shorter trip as the road team.
2: I think, because when you're the home team, it's obviously a little different than the road team, and that game in Dublin was decades in the making for the Steelers.
4: It was just so historic.
2: And that Steelers fans aren't going to flock to Paris, but I think a lot of people had waited for that moment in Dublin. Mm-hmm. It felt inevitable for so long, and there was obviously a lot of hype and pomp and circumstance behind all of it, rightfully so. It'll still be insane in Paris, but I wouldn't imagine that we'll quite be ratcheted up to that level.
4: I'd be shocked.
2: Like we were in Dublin.
4: Different city altogether. I mean, different feel to the city, I'm sure, too.
2: Yes, yeah. Absolutely. The Yinzers walking around with pints in Dublin were very at home. I don't know if it would quite be the same. Quite be the
4: Champagne.
2: Same. Yeah, quite right. be the same walking past the Louvre down there in Paris.
4: But it's going to be a super cool thing.
2: It's going to be awesome. I can't wait. We were talking with our buddy Michael McQuaid. You heard him on with Max about 45 minutes ago if you've been listening to our SNR coverage all day. We were talking to him a little bit last night. I was getting excited for all the fun stuff that we got coming up this fall. But yeah, it's tough to beat a trip to France for a game against the Saints. That's going to be a ton of fun.
4: Yep.
2: Matt, wanted to get some thoughts. You and I, you actually beat me here today by about 10-15 minutes.
4: Yeah.
2: Because final practice, first Saturday practice, we knew that the crowd and the energy here would be ratcheted up. It was. Also, just final acclimation practice. That usually is kind of a little bit more of a busier practice because mm-hmm. they know the guys have the next day off, so let's really kind of get them moving
4: it was,
2: today.
4: Yeah.
2: And a lot going on. I wondered if there was anything, you know, you and I were kind of up here watching all of it and hanging out, chatting with Rob King in the process. Anything from today's practice that you wanted to discuss? Were you watching the quarterbacks? Were you watching McCarthy? What was kind of at the forefront of your mind today?
4: Yeah, trying to take it all in, and it is a lot. I mean, again, these aren't knocks on a Tomlin-led camp. There's just more going on more blades of grass in this year than any time I've been here.
2: It's rough for my ADD, man. I'm like, What am I watching?
4: It's really hard always to watch things on the far field, so I didn't even try to bother because there was plenty in front of us. I would have to double check, but it felt like there was a lot of special teams. You know, like the first practice I watched only had one period around 5 minutes or so of special teams. This one seemed like it was more extensive, more team stuff. You know, I mean, not breaking the rules and blocking and all those things, but it was 11 on 11, Watt versus Rodgers. You know, there was top guys out there. I did watch the quarterbacks a fair amount. And some of the Aller stuff that plagued him at Penn State plagued him today, too. I mean, throws you got to make that just had you not make that one. But he also has easy gas, you know, like the ball comes out of his hands nice, and he is a natural thrower of the football. Or, you know, he has a snappy release and can put a lot of RPMs behind it, you know, kind of like the Penn State scouting report.
2: Yeah.
4: And again, I'm not knocking Howard, but Howard looks much more comfortable than Aller, especially like in a team setting. But he doesn't have that. You know, like if he – they had this cool drill, remember we were talking about, where they brought out the massive net that usually you throw the ball into the holes for quarterback accuracy. But they used it to simulate like the linebackers to throw the ball over the cage
2: like
4: that they built.
2: Like throwing the ball over Cam Hayward when he's
4: right,
2: trying to bat
4: right,
2: it
4: right,
2: down.
4: Right. So you want to put – you could get the easy way out and throw a real blooper over there and complete it in the hole there in the zone. Or you watch Rodgers do it, that ball's only a couple inches over the bar, you know, because he could really generate RPMs. A drill like that shows the difference between Howard and Aller just in terms of throwing gifts, you know what I mean? One just has a snappier, easier arm where Howard has to put a lot more air on that throw. And it doesn't sound like much, but that might be one step that a safety gets to the destination, which could be all the difference. You know what I mean?
2: That's why we talk about arm strength.
4: Yeah, yeah, yeah. I mean, those were arm strength type throws. They're not deep balls. They're comebacks into traffic, you know?
2: Yes.
4: And if you more of a line you can put it on, the better.
2: No, that was a fun drill to watch because we were actually laughing at mm-hmm. first. We thought, as you mentioned, a lot of times I think people know what we're talking about, the big quarterback accuracy nets.
4: Yeah,
2: you know, and there's different holes on the nets, and quarterbacks do a rollout or things like that, and they're trying to hit the target. Mm-hmm.
4: But the actual apparatus is probably a similar size to like a soccer net.
2: I was going
4: to
2: say, it's probably
4: sitting over there, yeah.
2: It's probably close to 10 feet tall.
4: I would think.
2: 9 or 10 feet
4: tall.
2: Yeah,
4: yeah, yeah. Cam Hayward with arms up, you know, right.
2: And Matt and I, when they first brought it out, we thought that they were going to be trying to throw into the netting.
4: Right, I thought they were going for the holes.
2: And so it was Mason Rudolph, I think, who went first, and he throws it over the bar, and we're like, that wasn't a very good throw.
4: Jeez, how'd you miss that bad, dude?
2: And then Aaron Rodgers comes up and does the same thing, and we were like, oh, right. They're thrown over the bar, not
4: right,
2: into
4: right,
2: the
4: right,
2: target.
4: Now I get it.
2: Like, Matt and I were like, man, did he really miss it that bad?
4: That bad? I could hit the net.
2: That one got away from him there.
4: Yeah. Another drill I found interesting that I'd never seen the last staff do, and there's probably many of them. I mean, there's a million different football practice drills that these guys do across the league. But there was a pretty ordinary drill. It started. They were down like on the 10-15 yard line going into the end zone, and they were having like running backs and receivers just kind of flare out, catch the ball as they're going into the end zone, go up and get it. I don't think they were trying to make perfect throws. It was as if there was someone with them. Okay, I'm thinking nothing of it. It's like they're pretty simple routes, throws, catch, go up and get it. The receivers are out there, tight ends, running backs. And then I saw the gold jerseys coming out there doing the same thing. Mm-hmm. And they started in a different position. They started with their back to the end zone, but then flipped their hips, not against an opponent, and went up and caught the football too. It's like, okay, we have quarterbacks throwing intentional picks here to the defense to help them with their ball skills too, you know? Mm-hmm. It's something that stood out. It's like usually that's an offensive thing.
2: That's an offensive thing. But that was cool. And you know what? It's a tough drill because
4: yeah, you got to find the ball.
2: You got to find the ball. You got to get through the dummy, you know, if you will.
4: And if you don't cheat, you should start with your eyes on the guy you're covering, not your quarterback. You know, right?
2: Sure, that's a very good point by you. A little easy to cheat, but still a difficult drill.
4: Without
2: a doubt.
4: And so, there were some defensive backs that contorted and went up and snagged it and high pointed the football. I was like, oh, okay, they can do that.
2: Yeah, absolutely. A lot of Dalen Everett these last couple of days.
4: Everett and Samuel have been talked about a lot since we've been here. Yeah,
2: and they were in a lot of the. I shouldn't say a lot of it because that's an exaggeration. But in a few of the drills, it felt like they were kind of going out of their way to give Everett the DK Metcalf matchup. You know, that's a training camp thing. Like, here, come on, young guy, you know, go up against our number one. And they've had their battles, but Everett's held his own, and there's been, I think, good kind of like camaraderie back, and you can see them after a drill going off to the side and kind of talking about it. It seems like, and we saw this last year, these first acclimation practices too, Matt, seems like Aaron Rodgers almost like really going out of his way to target DK Metcalf to get to get that connection, to get that Wi-Fi backup between the two of them. There's been a lot of Aaron Rodgers to DK stuff in these last couple practices.
4: Yeah, and Pittman looks the part. Real quick on Everett, I mean, just from a scouting perspective, he looks very long and fluid just as an athlete, you know, which is obviously very important for that specific position. Another note, you know, with the receivers, Roman Wilson is currently pretty high up the depth chart.
2: I mean, he's been all over the place too.
4: Yeah, when they have three receivers on the field, he's out there a lot. I wouldn't say he's the third receiver, but he's out there a lot. A lot of buzz about him too. I'm excited to see him in pads because I think that's a real test for the smaller receiver types. They're built with speed and finesse. Linemen, it's really hard to talk about much of anything.
2: I was going to say, Jennings Dunker has been running with the threes, and he's looked the part. He's looked like the
4: Ginger Yinzer.
2: The Ginger Yinzer, which we love that name certainly. I was laughing too because he's done very well. I think, like you said, without the pads on, it's really tough to evaluate. But it also feels like Jennings Dunker has done really well. He made, I think it was Jacoby Windman, hit the deck today at one point too, and I had the old Tunjokin in the back of my head. You know, I'm like, okay, that's nice to see. He's doing it with the threes, though, but it's like the heck.
4: I say he's down the depth chart now. He's got to earn it.
2: If you can't beat the stiff, you are a stiff,
4: yeah,
2: right?
4: That's a great punchline, yeah.
2: So I'm sure we will see Jennings Dunker. He'll get an opportunity to start moving up that pecking order. That's not a rare thing to see. The Steelers make all these guys earn it. Doesn't matter if you're a third-round pick, if you're a first-round pick. Mm-hmm. Once the pads go on next week, Matt, I think you and I will start talking about the offensive line much more.
4: And certainly.
2: And defensive line, too.
4: Dunker, his style of play is physical, padded. You know, I mean, he should shine or even be better in that environment than this environment.
2: Yes,
4: right?
2: Yes. Well said. Well, we'll close with some final observations, close down this first hour of the show with some final observations from practice number four, all of the moving and shaking on campus today. A little bit quieter in terms of the grounds crew. There is somebody out there right now doing a little mowing and a little cleaning up. But
4: yeah,
2: we'll see.
4: A lot of groundskeeper news to give you at the time.
2: Painting lines, though, on the other side. You see that on the far side field over there, and they're not using
4: our
2: the robot
4: buddy
2: today.
4: Got demoted.
2: Do you think the robot got
4: He had a tough day yesterday.
2: Did he get DFA'd, to use a baseball term? Did they send him back down to the minors? That robot did struggle. We'll see if he gets a chance at redemption. We've got plenty to get to as we roll along here. Wes Schuler, Matt Williamson, it is The Drive, live at training camp, Steelers Nation Radio on the Steelers Audio Network.
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2: Back high atop Chuck Knoll Field here on the campus of St. Vincent College. Wes Shuler, Matt Williamson. Sorry about that elongated break there. Some technical issues. You'll have those.
4: The headsets are nice, but that's...
2: That's what happened, Matt. You were bragging too much about these nice new fancy headsets that we have
4: so
2: here.
4: Excited about the new equipment that the old equipment doesn't want to do its job.
2: The new equipment's doing great. The old equipment's giving us some grief here.
4: Yeah.
2: As we got some, in these last few minutes while we've been getting back on air, we've got some darker storm clouds.
4: Yeah, it does look a little ominous.
2: A little ominous here on this.
4: Wolf would be scared.
2: Love it when a joke comes.
4: All right,
2: comes full circle here. Absolutely, as it is still a fairly nice day here, but we do have some ominous clouds rolling in. Thanks to our guy Ed for and Justin for helping us get this whole situation figured out here. We got some prop airplanes flying over.
4: I always forget about that.
2: Here. Yeah, it's really cool.
4: I mean, we're so close to that airport, and there are always little planes. You know, I always think about like Mr. Rooney flying in. You know, back in the day. You know, it's so cool.
2: It is, and I remember one of the first years I was out here, Matt, in a working capacity, so it would have been, I think, like 18 or 19. You know, they have the Westmoreland Air Show right down the road every summer, and that's like serious bombers and like military aircraft are involved in that too. It's a big deal, and I don't know if it was a scheduling mistake, if it was a mishap, if it was the only way they could work it out, but they actually had the Westmoreland Air Show on the day of a Steelers practice.
4: Yes.
2: I don't know if you remember this.
4: I do.
2: But it was the most distracting thing I've ever been involved with in my life.
4: Because right.
2: There's like Blue Angels like bombing over campus
4: right.
2: While Ben Roethlisberger's trying to find AB in the corner.
4: Yeah. Trying to read a defense.
2: They
4: right.
2: haven't done that since because I wonder if they were like, all right, hey,
4: let's not have this.
2: And I think it was on a Saturday, so practice was crazy. I mean, traffic out there was
4: the
2: just
4: traffic.
2: Chaos.
4: Yeah, the most traffic ever in this area of the country.
2: Just
4: and you know. Total, yeah, perfect storm.
2: Absolute chaos. But that was a really cool experience of like watching Ben throw darts while you had like military airfare coming over the airways there. And so a lot that's been moving and shaking out here on the grounds. Okay, we think we got our situation all secure here. We're going to take a quick break here. We'll be back for our full 4 o'clock hour. We'll be joined by our buddy Chris Halleck here before too much longer. A lot to get to on campus. Hour in the books, two more hours to go. Euler, Williamson, it's The Drive. 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
11: So, tell me about yourself.
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12: That requires a lot of trust. 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